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1: After a record run, stocks hit a slump.
2: Stocks finished mixed on Wall Street Tuesday, ending a record-setting run. The S&P 500 fell 0.2%. The Dow rose 56 points or 0.1%. The Nasdaq Composite fell 0.7%. Rising oil prices weighed on the market. Crude oil prices rose more than 3% as the war with Iran threatens to drag on. A report released Tuesday showed that inflation worsened in April because of rising energy costs. Big technology stocks lost ground and also weighed down the broader market. Treasury yields rose in the bond market. Damian Troisi, New York.
1: President Trump wants to suspend the federal gas tax to ease financial strain from high fuel prices during the war with Iran. It's a move he can't do on his own, but lawmakers on both sides of the aisle are already pushing for such a pause. News and analysis at townhall.com. From Washington, I'm Keith Peters. In Myanmar, they're seeing red.
3: Ruby red, to be specific. Some miners have discovered a massive ruby, the second largest by weight ever found in the country. The ruby weighs 11,000 carats. It was unearthed in mid-April. Although it weighs less than a 21,000-carat stone found in 1996, it's considered more valuable due to its superior color and quality. Myanmar produces about 90% of the world's rubies, with the rare gemstones being a major source of revenue. Rich Thomason reporting.
1: Authorities say a missing hiker's death in Glacier National Park was likely caused by a bear attack. It would be the first time a bear killed someone at the iconic Montana park since 1998. The National Park Service said the body was found in a wooded area off a trail Wednesday. The written statement didn't identify the hiker. More on these stories at townhall.com.
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0: think this is from the 80s. Maybe.
1: Oh, definitely from the 80s, dude. Juice Newton, one of the best songs come out of that decade.
0: There are a lot of good songs that came out of the 80s.
1: Oh, sure, dude. Oh, man, hundreds of great songs came out of the 80s. Mm-hmm. 80s was a fantastic time for music.
0: We could just have a whole show on Michael Jackson's songs from the 1980s.
1: Totally. Peter, totally could.
0: Peter,
1: 479-1080. I have 3 canisters left of BTT 2.5. This is the 2.5. It ain't the 2.0 or the original. In my opinion, the 2.5 is the better of the 4. There's 4 of them. Original, 2.0, 2.5, and 3.0. Forget the 3.0. 2.0 is good. 2.5 is better. And I have 3 canisters here at the station available for sale, $70 each, Jim.
0: Mm-hmm.
1: Cash is best. I guess I could take credit card, too. But, yeah. So I have 3 of them here at the radio station. If you want to stop by before 6 p.m., you can do that. Otherwise, stop by tomorrow sometime before 6. I don't know when I'm going to get here, Jim.
0: Just, mm-hmm. Mm-hmm.
1: Who knows?
0: Who knows?
1: All right, Jim. Let's see. Is there anything else I want to tell you?
0: Is there anything else you want to get out? Or
1: No, that's it. No.
0: All right. I could play a little bit more with Copilot here in the C block, I guess. Is that the C block, the third segment of the show? I'm not sure, right? No. Do you want to talk? I'll leave it up to you. Housing or the billionaire tax?
1: Boy, those are exciting issues, Jim. It's going to be hard to choose between the two.
0: Well,
1: let's go with housing.
0: All right. Copilot, are you there?
2: I'm right here and ready whenever you need me. Let me know what's on your mind.
0: We are shifting gears here. We're going to talk about housing in the state of California. You ready?
2: Absolutely. I'm ready to dive into that. California housing is a really interesting topic. Let's get into it.
0: Can you tell me the definition of the term housing per capita as used in the housing debate?
2: In the housing debate, the term housing per capita refers to the number of housing units available per person in a given area. Essentially, it measures the supply of housing relative to the population size. It's a way to understand whether an area has enough housing to meet the needs of its residents and is often used to discuss housing availability and affordability.
0: So would it be fair to say that the higher the housing per capita number, that means that there's more housing available relative to the population?
2: Yes, exactly. A higher housing per capita number means that there are more housing units available for each person. In other words, it suggests a better supply of housing relative to the number of people living in that area.
0: Does the state of California keep a housing per capita number on record?
2: Yes. The state of California does track housing data that can be used to calculate housing per capita. For example, as of mid-2024, there are about 14.88 million housing units in California. So by dividing this by the population, you can get a rough idea of the housing per capita.
0: What is the current housing per capita ratio in the state of California, most recent available data?
2: According to the most recent data from early 2026, California has a population of about 39.35 million people, but it has around 14.88 million housing units. When you divide these, the housing per capita ratio is roughly about 0.38 housing units per person.
0: In 2006, so 20 years ago, what was the housing per capita ratio in the state of California?
2: In 2006, the housing per capita ratio in California was roughly around 0.42 housing units per person. At that time, the state's population was about 36 million, and there were about 15.1 million housing units available. There we go.
0: So between 2006 and 2026, the housing per capita ratio has gone down by a slight bit. Is that a fair characterization?
2: Yes, that's a fair way to put it. The housing per capita ratio has indeed decreased slightly over the past 2 decades.
0: By what percentage?
2: To find the percentage decrease in housing per capita, we can compare the old ratio to the new ratio. It went from about 0.42 in 2006 to roughly 0.38 in 2026. This represents about a 9.5% decrease over that 20-year period.
0: Okay. That seems a bit odd. Okay.
1: I think she's lying, Jim. Are you lying, co-pilot chat, whatever? Are you lying?
2: Not at all. I'm here to give you accurate information, and I always strive to be truthful. If anything's off, just let me know.
0: No, no, she actually might be right, but it seems about 10%. Okay, so can you tell me the median price of a home in California for 2006?
2: In 2006, the median home price in California was about $576,000. It was considered an all-time high at the time.
0: What is it for 2026?
2: By 2026, the median home price in California is projected to reach around $905,000.
0: What's the percentage change between those 2 years?
2: From 2006 to 2026, the median home price in California is expected to increase by about 57%.
0: Okay, so the housing per capita basically declined by about just under 10%, but the price of housing basically went up by 57%. Is that a fair characterization?
2: Yes, that's a fair way to sum it up. You've got it. While the amount of housing available per person went down by roughly 10%, the median home prices went up by about 57%.
0: Can you tell me the change in CPI for the United States between those years, 2006 and 2026?
2: Between 2006 and 2026, the Consumer Price Index for the United States is expected to increase by about 45%. So there's a pretty big change there, but it's still quite early days, so probably in that 50% range.
0: All right. Thank you very much, Copilot. So does that help you understand the housing issue a bit more? I mean, for the most part, right, the housing went down a little bit. In terms of just like, even if you adjust per capita, right?
1: Mm-hmm.
0: But the housing prices went up way, way up. And even ahead of inflation, right? Even ahead of inflation. So I'm trying to eliminate like the usual suspects, you know, the obvious suspects as to why the housing price went up, right? And the thing is, you could say the population changed, but that's why I use the number housing per capita, because it factors in population, the capita part, right? The denominator.
1: Uh-huh.
0: So if the supply of housing went up at the same rate as the population, then it would remain the same. So basically, population growth between those 2 years apparently outpaced population growth by about 10%. So, but the housing prices went up by more than 57%. So that might explain some of it. I don't think it necessarily does, but it might give you something to think about. Now you at least you know, right?
1: Yeah, Jim. Mm-hmm. I didn't know that before.
0: Does your life feel any better that now that you do know, or just like
1: it sure
0: does. You just occupied parts of my hard drive that I didn't need. That I need to remember stuff, and you put use this information in it. Like Jim 2's favorite comic books or something. Why do I need to know that?
1: Oh, I feel much, much more informed. Jim.
0: Much more
1: really
0: informed?
1: Do. Yes,
0: there
1: I
0: you
1: do.
0: Go.
1: For
0: there
1: reals.
0: Yeah, I could really tease you with the wealth tax thing. Because remember we did the wealth tax thing at a church. I asked Copilot. Apparently, of the 7 billionaires that have left the state of California since they announced the initiative, I think it's like... I think it's about $850 billion worth of net worth has left the state, right?
1: Wow.
0: No, hang on. It's like, I think they were like $2 trillion. I think they were like, they wanted a tax, I think, like $2 trillion of wealth. And when $850 billion of that net worth goes, what you're able to tax one time goes away. And again, so instead of raising $100 million, 5% of 2 trillion, right? You're only going to raise like 57 billion or whatever, right? And then when you figure out what those seven dudes paid in taxes every year, I think I think that's where Copilot was a little wrong, because I think she said, oh, they pay about, collectively they pay about like $1.8 billion. And I'm like, well, no, because you don't know what their tax, you don't know what their taxes are, right? You don't, you don't know what their income is, because they're seven individuals, and I don't know if you know this, Dave, but your tax records are private, right? No one, they're not publicly available. Did you know that?
3: No.
0: Do you remember Donald Trump's issue with his taxes?
3: No.
0: When you run for president, people traditionally release their tax records. Mm-hmm. Right, Trump did not do that. Right, remember they made a big deal of why didn't he release his tax records? Why didn't he? And then someone leaked his tax records for like 1 year, and it turns out that he actually paid his taxes. It's like he was like, okay, and why were we? I mean, traditionally you should release your taxes to make sure you're not like on the fly, you're not like completely broke or whatever, right? In your financial disclosure forms or whatever, but Trump didn't release his taxes. He's like, it's none of your business, and then everyone made a big deal out of it. One of the reasons you care about certain things is, remember Eric Swalwell?
3: Yes.
0: Right? He was broke. I mean, if according to his financial disclosures, he was like, he was broke. I mean, him and his wife were like making like over $400,000 a year. Right, I think. I think his wife made over $400,000 a year. He made like whatever congressmen make. I think it's like $180,000 or something like that.
3: That's still good money.
0: But and they were maxed out. They were tapping into their IRAs and social, their retirement savings, and they were deferring their income tax payments. They were like leveraged to the hilt. And I'm like, why would someone want? Why would someone who could barely pay his own bills despite making a buttload of money, why would you want him to be governor of the state of California? And it's like, well, he probably knows how to duck paying his bills. And if the state of California, we probably need someone who knows how to duck paying our bills and robbing Peter to pay Paul to keep the lights on before the debt collector comes.
3: Yeah.
0: I don't know. But one of the other things I'm sure, I'm getting a whole bunch of stuff on my Facebook feed about like the governor's race. Like, oh, Xavier Becerra is like, surging or whatever, right?
3: Mm-hmm.
0: If you look at the polls, like who does the polling, it's like these are polling outfits no one's ever heard of. Right? And so my suspicion is that, like all these like little political consultant groups like hire this no-name polling outfit. Hey, could you do a poll showing that Xavier Becerra is surging or whatever, and he'll be in the top two or whatever, just to create the false, bandwagon effect that, to get the undecided Democrat voters to vote for Becerra in the primary, right? But none of these polls no one's ever heard of. So it's like, Becerra. It's like, and the thing is, I'm getting people on my Facebook feed saying, I support Xavier Becerra because he's like this wonderful guy or whatever. And I'm like, how come I didn't see anything from you in April saying this? Have you ever wondered why that was? Why all of a sudden it's like, no one was saying diddly squat about Becerra until the middle of April. Why? All of a sudden, Becerra is the greatest guy of the world. He's an awesome dude. It's like, well, why didn't you say that in April?
3: Right.
0: I mean, it's a partially rhetorical question. I think you know the answer to the question, right?
3: I don't even know the question, Jim.
0: Why all of a sudden people are saying, they support Xavier Becerra for governor, where like in April they weren't saying this?
3: Yeah.
0: Well, you know the answer, right?
3: No.
0: Well, let's give a caller an easy one. 831-479-1080. Why do you think, people who are all of a sudden supporting Xavier Becerra didn't say anything until the middle of April?
3: Boy, Jim, sometimes I wish that I could just pay attention to politics and not have to work. It would be so much easier if I could just ignore working and pay attention to politics, and then I would know the answers to these questions that you're asking me.
0: Mm-hmm.
3: But since I work and I don't have time to pay attention to that stuff, I'd have no answer for you, Jim.
0: Mm-hmm. Right. Are you sure?
3: Well, I'm pretty sure.
0: It is an interesting political issue, don't you think? Mm-hmm. It's how so all of a sudden people who are like, this is the greatest thing ever. It's like, well, what happened? I mean, if you had fallen off a turnip truck and just like started exploring the issue. Okay, fine. But no, these are people who supposedly are, oh, I really follow California politics, blah, blah, blah, blah, blah, blah. And, and all of a sudden it's like, oh, no, he's the – because, you know, up until the middle of April, Becerra was barely in, like – he was, like, in single digits, right? He was like, maybe 5, 10%, you know, somewhere in that range. So, you know, but, yeah, it should be an obvious –
3: So question. Is it because he's the most viable candidate?
0: Well, what happened in the middle of April? That might have changed things.
3: Taxes?
0: Remember, I just referred to somebody with his tax problems. Or his who has financial issues. Or who'd I just refer to just about?
3: Swalwell?
0: Yes. Swalwell dropped out of the frickin' race.
3: Uh-huh.
0: That's why everyone, oh, you know, like, because a lot of these people were probably going to vote for Swalwell until they found out, they discovered that Swalwell was a possible rapist.
3: Uh-huh.
0: Right? So when Swalwell dropped out, where are these people going to go? They had to go somewhere. Right? And so...
3: Well, I mean, aren't there other Democrats running that could take those votes?
0: Yeah. There's always others, but my suspicion is that there's certain people that are part of the machine that run the state, mm-hmm. the Democrat Party machine. Mm-hmm. And the Democrat Party machine said, okay, we decide that it's Becerra that you should all support. So they're a little... AI troll bot minions, you know, run out and, you know, say, oh, blah, blah, blah, blah, blah, we're going to support Becerra because, you know, somebody at Democrat Party headquarters said, we all support Becerra. So we're going to out. So now these little talking sock puppets will say Becerra is the greatest thing ever. When in fact, previously they hadn't said diddly squat about Becerra because no one gave a rat's patootie about Becerra. Did I say patootie on the air?
3: Sure, Jim. Right. Yeah.
0: So,
3: absolutely, for sure.
0: And the thing is, you know, Becerra was Joe Biden's Health and Human Services Secretary, right? Mm-hmm. So Tom Steyer actually blundered into the truth in one of his commercials attacking Becerra. Because remember when, like, 400,000 unaccompanied minor alien migrants went missing? Right? Do you remember that story? Uh-huh. Missing minor children? You know, they were all... you know, sent through a program that was run by Health and Human Services under Joe Biden. Guess who was the Secretary of Health and Human Services under Joe Biden? Xavier Becerra. So he lost 400,000 illegal alien children, unaccompanied alien children, under Joe Biden, right? And so it's like, yeah, how do you lose 400,000 kids? How do you lose 400,000 kids? And a lot of them, like about, I think two dozen of them ended up dead. Just dead, right? Several, I think a couple hundred ended up in trafficked as sex workers, minor sex workers, right? You know, mm-hmm. And then we had like thousands of them were forced into child labor, were found in child labor, right? You know, picking crops and doing things that, you know, because in America, there's laws against child labor in this country, right? So they were ended up in, so we're going to put this guy as the governor of the state of California. Oh, guess what? Guess what else Health and Human Services administers?
3: What?
0: Medicaid. So, you know, you remember Nick Shirley finding, you know, all this fraud over at the Learing Center and meals for migrants or whatever? Or Dr. Oz, what he found, like all these like hospice care centers that were all like located in P.O. boxes at one private mailbox company and all within a block of each other in Glendale, California.
3: Uh-huh.
0: Where, like, there's, like, billions, tens of billions, possibly hundreds of billions of dollars in fraud going on.
3: Uh-huh.
0: Guess who's in charge of the cabinet department that ran this?
3: I don't know, Jim.
0: Xavier Becerra!
3: Oh, God. I should have guessed.
0: Well, yes, because, you know, I'm leading. Yeah, it's a leading question.
3: Yeah, I know.
0: So, yeah, so, again, right, it wasn't too bad. I mean, it's one of those things where, you know, you're going to elect a guy who has a record of being a complete abject failure and gigantic bleep up at his job, the one job he had for the federal government where he actually had to run stuff and administer stuff, and you're going to put him in Gavin Newsom's seat and screw things up. Now, maybe he won't buy diapers for like three times the market price, like Gavin Newsom's program did. Did you see? That was another thing. Gavin Newsom was like, well, we're going to announce this program where we give 400 diapers to every newborn or whatever, right?
3: Uh-huh.
0: And it's going to cost this much money. And someone calculated the cost. It was like 45 cents a diaper. And then so old Steve Hilton went down to the local Target store, bought a pack of diapers, and it turned out to be like 15 cents a diaper.
3: Wow.
0: So it's like, Yep. Yeah. So I mean, that's government at work. I mean, yeah. The thing is, I think the company or the NGO that's supposed to administer this new Gavin Newsom diaper program apparently has ties to Gavin Newsom's wife. So.
3: Oh,
0: yeah, so
3: boy.
0: Just NGO grift money that keeps going. So, right? I mean, that's the state of California. I mean, you know, who knows how much of California's spending, including whatever the federal government gives it, is just completely just fraud or waste, right? I mean, we're spending at least $1 billion a year on that stupid high-speed rail.
3: Yeah.
0: And that's not going to get done. I mean, they say, oh, well, it's going to be done in 2031 or 2032. It's like, no. By their own estimate, it's going to cost like $35 to $38 billion a year to make. Right?
3: I
0: mean, we did this last week, right? And they're only spending $1 billion a year. So $1 billion a year divided by $35 billion, the lower number, is 35 years from now. 35 years from now is when? 2060, not 2035, not 2032, right?
3: Ah, yes.
0: Now, granted, they're like, well, we'll get some funding for other people. It's like I asked Chat, Copa, I was like, okay, has anyone stated interest to, you know, what other sources of money they got? It's like, well, private investors. Like, okay, has any private investor stated interest in funding the high-speed rail? I was like, she kept saying yes. According to the High-Speed Rail Authority, there's plenty of private interest. Like, then you had to like push her, right?
3: Uh-huh.
0: I was like, has any private entity publicly stated that they are interested in investing, or is it just the High-Speed Rail Authority just baloney sausaging us? And she's like, no. And she finally had to admit that no private entity has publicly stated that they are willing to invest, that they want to invest in high-speed rail. It's all the only sources of it, of her assertion that there was private interest, came from the High-Speed Rail Authority. So yes, you know, AI can make mistakes. Oh. AI can be diplomatic, but if you know what you're talking about and you push it hard enough, mm-hmm. eventually you might get either A, you'll get the baloney source that you can attack, or she'll actually eventually admit that Jim is right.
3: All right, Jim. Well, let's take a few phone calls, yes? Let's take a couple of phone calls.
0: Mm-hmm.
3: All right. Don and Salinas, you're in the air.
4: Hey, yeah, this California politics thing. I'm very jaded on California politics.
0: Mm-hmm.
4: I don't think the Republicans have a chance of a snowball in hell of getting the governorship. But there is a glimmer of hope. And are you aware of the butterfly effect?
0: I've heard of it, but usually it's in the context of going back and time traveling, screwing stuff up.
4: No. The butterfly effect is where a butterfly flaps its wings and Mount Everest has an avalanche.
0: Okay. Yeah. Little things screw things up big time. Yeah.
4: We have the potential of that here in California, and his name is Pratt, and he's running for mayor of Los Angeles. It's a golden moment, and he actually does have a chance to win it. And if this guy wins and does a halfway decent job as mayor of Los Angeles, from there, we can see more state legislature Republicans being elected, and them doing a halfway decent job, the next time we have a governor's race, we'll get a Republican governor.
0: Well, you might be right, but the thing is, I mean, I would even settle for a non-insane Democrat, right? A non-retarded Democrat. Like, you know, because, I mean, you know, the thing is, Daniel Lurie is the mayor of San Francisco, right? He replaced London Breed. Apparently, crime is way down, and businesses are coming back to San Francisco. Granted, San Francisco still has its really bad neighborhoods, but apparently, like, most neighborhoods in San Francisco are actually relatively decent, and now all the riffraff is basically the financial district, the Tenderloin, and South of Market, and the Mission. Everything else is apparently okay, because Daniel Lurie got the... You know, he read the memo, right? So, yeah, I mean, if Spencer Pratt does a halfway decent job, and, you know, yeah, he will look like a genius because, you know, when only half the streets are filled with bums and junkies, right, it's better than 100% of the streets being filled with bums and junkies.
4: Well, a non-insane Democrat is like a vegetarian shark. It don't exist, okay? They are crazy to a fault. They are crooked to a fault. You were bringing up the high-speed rail. Mm-hmm. The typical Democrat program is they get a bunch of money up front and they blow it. Mm-hmm. They stick it in their pockets and go crazy with it. When it completely runs out of money and is broke, then they go hat in hand to the voters and ask for a special bond, and then they finish the project. It happens every single damn time. There's no such thing as a sane Democrat. This guy in San Francisco, mm-hmm. he's lucky. He got lucky. He's not doing a damn thing. What is he doing over there? Nothing.
0: Well,
4: he's just like the other ones.
0: Well, no.
4: What is he doing?
0: He's doing.
4: What's
0: he's,
4: he doing?
0: Well, he's doing what London Breed wasn't doing. So in that sense,
4: he's arresting people who are busting windows of cars and stealing out of them. He's arresting them.
0: Well, no, but he's at least clearing up.
4: No,
0: the streets.
4: He's not.
0: He's clearing the streets.
4: No, he's shuffling them to other parts that don't count as much.
0: Right.
4: I mean, he's just shuffling them around. You know, I don't give him credit for anything. Where the rich people are, maybe they won't have to step on turds, but the other places are. You know,
0: I don't disagree with you, but believe it or not, that's actually progress for San Francisco. I mean, maybe it is.
4: Isn't that sad?
0: Maybe it is the smartest person in special ed or the tallest midget, but hey, right? baby steps, man. I mean, do you want to be the smartest retard? I don't know. Maybe, yeah. Maybe Daniel Lurie is the smartest of the special ed Democrats.
4: Maybe like what's that thing in the land of the blind? The one-eyed man is king. Maybe he's king of San Francisco.
0: It's okay. The blind leading the nurse. It could be, right? But I mean, you know, being the tallest.
1: Thank
0: midget
1: you for the call, Don.
0: You get praise for being the tallest midget.
1: 831-479-1080. Let's see what the troll has to say. You're in the air.
5: I just got two things, man. I saw a pic today, man, of Gavin Newsom, but his name was written like dyslexia, right? And the guy's talking about watch out for the sixes and nines. He's shuffling them up, and he's going to claim that it's his dyslexia that caused it when he gets busted for it. So anything on money he's done, it was a six, he turned into a nine because of his dyslexia, right? The other thing is, we're going to get all these fentanyl freaks off the streets just the way they did the hippies in the 60s, man. It's called a ground war. And they've got a drug that they have, I heard about, that wipes out all that stuff they're doing, man, and turns them into killing machines. And it lets you control them like robots. They're going to draft all these bombs up, dude, and shoot them up with this stuff and send them into Iraq. Because right now what they're doing is starving out Iran. They're starving them out, making them weak. They just found out that Pakistan's hosting Iran's fighter planes. So I don't know where that's going to go. But that's what they're doing, man. They're waiting, making them weak, and then there's going to be a ground war. There's going to be a draft, man, because we've got to get these people off the street. Just like the hippies in the 60s, man, you got to get them off the street, so you send them out to the woods to get sniped. And that's what they're going to do.
0: Okay, you know? Troll. So they're gonna shoot up all the homeless junkies with a drug that makes them into soldiers. Is that what you're saying? And then they're gonna send them to Iran and go to war.
5: Makes them straight as a nail, dude. Oh, they're just gonna give them a gun and send them out, bro. Okay.
0: There's a drug that makes that gets you unaddicted to meth and fentanyl. Well,
5: not unaddicted. It straightens you up, dude. I mean, it's like Narcan, but. It's a real strong form. It's not Narcan. It's like that, but it's also like a methamphetamine. But
0: so
5: it's
0: what do you mean
5: powerful.
0: By straighten you up?
5: It overrides anything in your system, dude, and basically activates your sciatic nerves and your brain stem, and it basically just any kind of fluid that was contaminated with any kind of toxin that was affecting your dendrites will be flushed out of there, and, it turns them into... Basically, it will straighten their ass out.
0: Okay.
5: That's what they're going to do.
0: All right, what's this mystery drug called? I'm curious.
5: I have no idea, but there's tons of stuff out there about it. It's been around since Vietnam. They were also using it during Vietnam, and they were just sending those kids out there to get shot, bro, because basically, okay, you want to snatch old ladies' purses, you want to create havoc on the streets, you want to...
0: And where did you find this out? Troll about this miracle drug that straightens you out.
5: From a Vietnam vet, man, who spent time in Beirut, actually, who went AWOL, who was cooking. He worked at the shop where I worked. He was telling everybody this story about how they were making pharmaceutical marijuana, and they were shooting it up and making it with crock pots, and they were having problems with exploding the crock pots because they were cooking it down with acetone or whatever. But he was the one telling me about this stuff. He said two of his buddies, they gave him some kind of drug, and they sent him out in the woods basically to get shot. So him and his friend just jetted, man, and ended up somehow on a train and ended up in Beirut. I don't even know where these places are, okay? I just know these stories. And I grew up around a bunch of Vietnam vets when I was a kid, around a bunch of, you know, long-haired, crazy people, man. I mean, I was a guitar player.
0: Yeah, you're starting to wander again, Troll. You're going, but okay.
5: Here's the deal. They're going to get these people off the street, man. And that's how they're going to do it, and that's how they've always done it. China did it with the Boxer Rebellion. That's how they.
0: You're wandering, Troll.
5: There's no wandering, dude. The Boxer Rebellion was very real. That's how China.
0: You're wandering off the your original
5: How is
0: point.
5: It wandering? How is it wandering, dude?
0: No, wandering, not wondering.
5: Deals with riffraff. Here's how the military does it. The China's military did it by taking them out in the field, shooting them in the head. Our military dealt with it in the 60s by sending them to Vietnam to get sniped. I don't know what they're going to do to this new crew of bums that we got that we're overrun with, who basically their training is poop yourself and nobody will mess with you and you get a check every month. That's what they do.
1: Thank you for the call, Troll. 831-479-1080-218-5726. Let's see what Greg has to say. He's calling from Prunedale. You're in the air.
0: Hey, Greg, can you give me a second? I need to recover a couple IQ points by taking some oxygen in. Sorry. Oh, God.
6: Yeah, me too. I need some of that drug he's talking about.
0: I'd love to have some of this mystery drug, the conspiracy theory guy talking about.
6: Yeah,
0: but okay.
6: Get me off the couch. I just wanted to mention that Ramin was on Saturday special.
0: Yep.
6: You know, and along with Steve Hilton, he said we need to elect Michael Gates for Attorney General, Donald P. Wagner for Secretary of State, and Herb W. Morgan from Comptroller. He said these guys can stop all the regulations and mandates that's going to run us all out of the state. If you listen to Warren Knox a little earlier, like starting next year, they want to change us, make us all put electric water heaters and electric stoves in our house with, you know, it's only $15,000-$20,000 to have that done. So yep. I'm sure we can all afford that after putting gas in our cars.
0: They want to wean us from natural gas for appliances.
6: Yeah.
0: I mean, I don't know why, because, you know, we can barely produce enough electricity to keep the lights on with the natural gas. But, you know,
6: yeah,
0: go figure.
6: No, again, he said Michael Gates for Attorney General and Herb W. Morgan from Comptroller, and they can put an end to all this and make it affordable for us again in California. So I just want to throw that out there.
1: Thank you for the call, Greg. 831-479-1080. Here's some words of inspiration, Jim.
0: Okay.
1: If you ever feel powerless, and how many of us, you know, have had that feeling? If you ever feel powerless, just remember that a single one of your pubic hairs can shut down an entire restaurant. If you ever feel powerless, Jim, just remember you can always. I don't know who texted that. I wish they hadn't. Though. I wish I hadn't read that.
0: I've lost a couple of. I lost
1: oh,
0: a couple
1: man.
0: More IQ
1: points. Well, tell you what, Jim. Let's take a break.
0: I'm gonna inhale.
1: Then we'll recalibrate, and we'll come back on the other side. KSEO. Oh.

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0: right. Well, that's good, Jim. That's good. Good song.
1: You're hilarious. Would you like to shift gears?
0: Yes, Jim, I would love to shift gears, dude. Yes. What do you want to talk about? Oh. Albert Einstein's new podcast?
1: No.
0: How about Jim 2's new podcast, which you can catch at Podcast Alley? You can also catch Flight 1080's podcast as well as 1080 After Dark. I put those all on Podcast Alley because the recorder is not working properly, Jim. I'm trying to get to it. It's on my priority list, but it's out of my hands at the moment. There's nothing I can personally do, but it is being worked on.
1: Okay.
0: So hopefully we will get the archives working again. But for right now, go to Podcast Alley, and you can catch some of your favorite shows there. 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
1: A couple of stories relating to October 7th. Remember October 7th?
0: Yes. Yes, right. I do, unfortunately.
1: Right.
0: Well, it was an unfortunate event.
1: Yeah. Well, apparently Nicholas Kristof of the New York Times had a story out yesterday, which I think was most people are not putting much credence in. Because he didn't cite sources. He just said according to his sources, as opposed to, like, you know, naming an actual person or entity or institute where you can actually ask them.
0: Mm-hmm.
1: That the IDF trained dogs to rape Palestinians. And people were like, this is full of baloney sausage, right?
0: This is what you want to change gears to, Jim. Let's go back to California politics, Jim. How does that sound?
1: Well, I don't know, but there's another story that came out because I think they put this story out in response to the October 7 Crimes Committee that basically actually documented the crimes that were committed on October 7 because they actually have testimony from survivors. And they actually captured footage from the Hamas fighters when they actually captured them or whatever. Have you ever heard of the term kinocide?
0: No, Jim.
1: Apparently, the Hamas people, it's just a killing and sexually abusing people. They did it in front of their family members and made the family
0: Jim,
1: members.
0: You know
1: walk.
0: What, dude? Let's right. change gears, okay, Jim?
1: All right. Well, I mean, this is kind Jeez, of an important dude. Story, but is it too much of a Debbie Downer for the last segment of the show? Oh, all right. Okay.
0: Jeez. Jim, what are we doing? What are you doing, dude?
1: Oh, I probably should have led. I sure I should have led with the early stuff.
0: No,
1: right?
0: You probably should have left that out and don't even bring that crap up.
1: What? It's a human,
0: I don't want to, Jim. I don't want to talk about rape on my show, and I certainly don't want to talk about people being raped by animals on my show, Jim. You might think that's cool, and you might put it on your Danger Zone podcast.
1: I didn't think that's
0: but
1: cool.
0: But do not ever bring that up on my show, ever.
1: I don't think it's cool. I think it's disgusting.
0: I think
1: filthy.
0: It's disgusting, too, and I don't want to put those images into the heads of the people who are listening. Do them a favor and don't do that. If they want to find that stuff out, they can look it up their own. They don't need it to be force-fed to them my show.
1: I'm not force-feeding it. I'm just pointing it out.
0: Okay.
1: But some people are animals, and they deserve to be put down as animals. And
0: good segue.
1: Hamas deserves to be put down as animals. Let's see here. Oh, by the way, Rachel Dolezal has a new career. Do you know who Rachel Dolezal is?
0: Is she on OnlyFans now?
1: Well, she was already on OnlyFans, but now apparently.
0: Was she?
1: Yeah, she's 48 years old. She's now a 300-hour certified sex coach. So, yeah, but here's the weird thing is everyone's like, oh, Rachel Dolezal's like this big fraud or whatever. What was her fraud?
0: She pretended to be, she pretended, but she was head of the NAACP in some town, even though she ain't black, she's white.
1: She claimed
0: to be black, yeah.
1: Right. Why is that a crime?
0: I don't think it is a crime.
1: Yeah. Or why is it such a bad thing for a white person to identify as a black person?
0: Well, I don't know how to put it into words, Jim. It's just not looked upon as being very cool. It's very uncool.
1: Why? I mean, isn't race just a social construct? An artificial social construct that we assign?
0: Yes. I'm not saying that I have a problem with it. I'm saying that it's not looked upon kindly nowadays.
1: Now, why is it like this? Would it be fair to say the same people that look upon Rachel Dolezal unfavorably for what she did are the same people that entertain the transgender stuff? Like, you know,
0: yes.
1: Right? So that's an interesting question you want to ask these people, right? It's like, why is it so wrong for someone to say, you know, to identify as a different race than they actually are, but it's okay for someone to identify as a different sex than they actually are? What's the distinction? What? How is one different from the other? Right?
0: Mm-hmm.
1: I think that's a fair question to ask. But, you know, the reality is that because you know, for according to progressives, you know, their people gave them their marching orders. It's okay. You know, sex is a spectrum and blah, blah, blah, social construct. But race is not. It's like, okay, but what's the, you know, what's the basis for that? And the reality is, if you strip all the scientific mumbo-jumbo bologna sausage out of it,
0: right,
1: it's because we said so. It's arbitrary. It's completely arbitrary. Yes, it's completely arbitrary. And I will continue to mock these people endlessly and just tweak them, tweak them, tweak them, right? Because that's what they deserve. I mean, you know, the people like, I mean, I'm hoping that, you know, when Trump got elected in 2024, that we're starting to push back against this nonsense.
0: Mm-hmm.
1: And I'm hoping we make progress on that, you know, and I figure the best way to do it is just to, you know, make them as uncomfortable as possibly as you could possibly can, and just be as mean as you possibly can to them. No mercy, no pity, no remorse. Just, you know, just show their illogic to them right in front of their faces and stuff like that. But let's see, what else is there on my stack of stuff here? There is this guy in New York who was arrested four times in the month of February, right, for assault, burglary, or whatever, and each time the judge just let him go. This guy has a criminal record, and then after the fifth time, they put him in Bellevue, right? They let him go.
0: What's Bellevue?
1: Bellevue's like a mental hospital in New York City.
0: Okay.
1: They let him go on May 8th. Guess what he did on May 9th?
0: He committed a crime.
1: Yeah. He pushed some guy down the stairs at the New York City subway, killed the guy.
0: Dang.
1: And I'm like,
0: that's not nice.
1: No, it's not nice. And it's a function of the judges and probably the prosecutor in the DA's office in New York City. They just let criminals go, right? If this guy had done something like use someone's pronouns wrong or something like that, or not recycled in the right recycle bin, you know, those guys would be in sing sing, right? But because this guy is, you know, just a, you know, because he's black and, you know, oh my God, we don't want to be considered like, you know, racist or whatever. They let this criminal go. I mean, like burglary, two counts of assault, felon in possession of a firearm. You just let him go without any bail, right?
0: Wow.
1: And so stuff like this is going on in New York City. I mean, this happened in San Francisco and L.A. before they kicked the DA out, before they kicked both of those DAs out. They probably handled, but I think there's still a bit of crime in both San Francisco and Los Angeles, and probably the Alameda County DA, they kicked her out too. I think her last name is Price. But you got all these soft on crime judges and DAs that guess who appoints them and elects them?
0: Who?
1: Democrats, progressive Democrats, right? And the crazy, insane Democrats, right? Right.
0: Uh-huh.
1: And then you get more crime. And, you know, part of me wonders, is this might be intentional. I think this is partially intentional. That is my fear, is that if you want to bring down a society from within, you do stuff like this. You know, you adopt programs that don't work, that cost too much money. You actually let the criminals go, and you prosecute the law abiding people. Or, you know, let's say some guy wants to rebuild his home in the Palisades or whatever, and you don't give him a permit, he just rebuilds it anyway. You think that person will probably get criminally prosecuted? Probably. But, you know, some guy ends up taking a dump on the sidewalk in West L.A., that, you know, do you think he'll be prosecuted? Probably not. So, I mean, that's just, there are a bunch of badass people in this world. And, you know, the thing is, yeah, there's always been bad people in the world, but we put them in power now. That's the scary thing. We put them in power here in America, here in California, and, of course, this is in New York, but in places like New York. You know, not good or whatever. But let's see. Gosh, what else is there? Oh, yeah. Apparently, AOC says there's no way anybody can earn $1 billion. I was just like, what? I mean, are you sure? Because, I mean, like, you know, I use my iPhone a lot, right? You know, Steve Jobs, you started Apple. What's Apple worth now?
0: Worth a lot of money. $1 trillion, isn't it?
1: $multi-trillion. Let's see here. Hey, Copilot, what is the market cap of Apple at this current moment?
2: At the moment, Apple's market capitalization is approximately $4.329 trillion. Congratulations.
1: Thank you. Wow. So there you go. So
2: you're welcome. It's always a pleasure to help. Let me know if there's anything else I can do for you.
1: Right. But you know, the thing is, like, she's a bartender for the most part.
0: Siri?
1: No.
0: I mean, it's co-pilot?
1: AOC.
0: Oh.
1: The person who said no one can earn $1 billion. Yeah. So she probably could never earn $1 billion. But, you know, if you're a guy who helped build a $4.329 trillion company, do you think he might have earned at least $1 billion of it?
0: Probably.
1: Right? And he started with, you know, with Steve Wozniak in a garage, right? With like, when there was no, when there were practically no computers. There were no personal computers, right?
0: Right.
1: Right? So, you know, the thing is, a lot of people think she might be the Democrat nominee for president. So there are a lot of people who think like her, despite the fact that, you know, she's spectacularly and obviously wrong. So, yeah, go figure, right? So there are a lot of stupid people out there, and they get to vote.
0: 479-1080, let's pick up our final caller of the evening, Jim. That would be Robert. You're in the air.
1: Hey, Robert.
3: Hey, man. You know the drug he was talking about that straightens you right up? You don't know about it?
1: Nope.
3: Viagra. Come on.
0: Oh.
1: Robert, you win. You win the day.
3: All right, man. You guys have a good day. We'll talk to you later.
0: Thank you for the call, Robert. 831-47. What a nice guy to come and drop a joke on us and right at that.
1: Well, it does lighten the mood up.
0: It does, Jim.
1: Well, you know, I'll just go back to the Palestinian story. No, just kidding. Yeah, some people deserve to die. I'm sorry, but those Hamas...
0: I don't disagree with you there.
1: Those Hamas guys all deserve to be hunted down like dogs.
0: I don't disagree with you there, Jim. What I don't like, you know, so I'm sure you've watched like your favorite episode of Star Trek or maybe The Tick or something like that. Mm-hmm. And then all of a sudden there comes this SPCA commercial where they show a dog shivering in the snow and they say, and think, Jesus, man, what are you doing? What the hell are you doing?
1: Well,
0: I'm trying to enjoy the evening. I'm watching something I enjoy, and then you go and drop that garbage on me. It makes me furious, dude. Oh. And when you do when you say what you just said, it's the equivalent of that. And I don't appreciate that.
1: All right. Sorry about that. I did say I was shifting gears.
0: All right. 479-1080-218-5726, KSEODave@gmail.com. Thank you, Jim, too.
1: Thank you very much.
0: See you next week. Be sure to check out Podcast Alley. Jim's podcasts are there, Danger Zone, as well as Flight 1080 and 1080 After Dark. More will show up.

0: News this hour from Town Hall. I'm Keith Peters in Washington. President Trump is on his way to China for a summit with the country's President Xi Jinping. The American Enterprise Institute's Matthew Continetti says he expects the two leaders to talk about Iran and a whole lot more.
1: I do think AI will be part of the discussions. I think that Jimmy Lai and some of the other political prisoners, especially these Christian pastors like Pastor Jin, who have been imprisoned by the Chinese authorities, they should be on the table. And I think there's a shot that Jimmy Lai is released.
0: Continetti tells the Salem Radio Network that Xi Jinping is very sensitive about Jimmy Lai, in particular because of Lai's opposition to the Chinese Communist Party's takeover of Hong Kong. The Senate confirms President Trump's nominee to chair the Federal Reserve. Correspondent Bernie Bennett has more.
2: The Senate confirmed Kevin Warsh's nomination to a 14-year term on the Federal Reserve Board of Governors on Tuesday, teeing up a final vote to make the ally of President Donald Trump the central bank's next chair. The 51-45 vote was largely along party lines, with Senator John Fetterman of Pennsylvania the only Democrat to vote in favor of Warsh, a former Fed governor and Wall Street banker. Warsh's nomination to be the central bank's chair for a four-year term requires a separate Senate vote, which is expected as soon as Wednesday. Bernie Bennett, Washington.
0: Marty McCary is resigning as President Trump's Food and Drug Administration chief. The surgeon and health researcher's tenure had drawn complaints from pharmaceutical executives, pro-life activists, and other Trump allies. The president said Tuesday that McCary was having some difficulty, but he's going to go on and he's going to do well. On Wall Street, the Dow up by 56 points, the Nasdaq dropped 185, the S&P 500 lower by 11. More on these stories at townhall.com.
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1: 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From Washington, I'm Keith Peters. An online learning system reaches a deal with hackers.
3: The company that operates the online learning system, Canvas, says it has reached a deal with hackers to delete the data they stole in a cyber attack last week that created chaos for many students. Instructure, the parent company of Canvas, hasn't provided any details of the deal, including whether a payment was involved. A hacking group named Shiny Hunters claimed responsibility for the breach. The data has been returned to Instructure, but the company says there is no way to know whether the data was erased for good. I'm Mike Hemp.
1: Denver airport workers initially missed a security breach by a 41-year-old man who scaled an 8-foot perimeter fence and crossed a runway where he was hit and killed by a Frontier Airlines plane. More on these stories available at townhall.com. From Washington, I'm Keith Peters.
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0: Good evening, truth seekers, and welcome back to the Nighthawk Resurrected, the show that refuses to let history's biggest cover-up stay buried. I am your host, Kelly Powers, alongside my favorite co-host, Guinea. 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
0: 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Tonight, we're turning the spotlight on one of the most explosive questions still echoing through the corridors of power. Who really murdered Franklin Delano Roosevelt? Jeez. Spit it out. Returning to the Nighthawk perch after far too long is the man that has dedicated years to exposing his hidden hand behind FDR's sudden death in 1945. Investigative author and researcher Stephen B. Ubaney. Steve holds 4 college degrees, is a member of multiple academic honor societies, and is a lifelong student of political assassinations and suppressed history. His groundbreaking books, Who Murdered? And this one, Who Murdered FDR? Lays out a meticulously documented case that the official story of FDR's dying quietly of natural causes in Warm Springs, Georgia, simply does not hold up. From the

an autopsy to the hastily embalmed body, the destroyed brain tissue, and suspicious behavior of the inner circle the day he died, the motives tied to Wall Street, the Federal Reserve, and a lot more. Thousands of hours of research. Ladies and gentlemen, we will be right back with Steve Eubany. Don't touch that dial.

0: Good evening and welcome to the Nighthawk Resurrected. This is an amazing evening and we have a fun-filled, exciting show for you and I and Kelly Powers.
1: Yeah, we're going to dig into some corruption, the usual, you know, this dark, shadowy group of people just murdering whoever the heck they want to.
0: Who might that be, Kelly?
1: I don't know. Whoever the overlords working in the shadows, they just decide you're doing way too much.
0: The aliens?
1: I don't think so.
0: Maybe the aliens are doing it.
1: No, that's like way too big of an easy cop-out.
0: You just think that they're not your overlords, the aliens.
1: What?
0: They do what they want. If they need food,
1: this is not the aliens. I can promise you that. You can ask Steve. Steve will be like, he'll probably just laugh at you.
0: All right. Well.
1: Yeah.
0: I'm not sure.
1: So,
0: cover.
1: Right now on X, one of the trending posts with 35,000 posts is Satan. Good old Satan.
0: And what is Satan doing?
1: I don't know. He's on X. That's all I know. I mean.
0: And what's he trying to protect?
1: I don't know.
0: They were saying that Elon Musk, the way he has his whole empire set up, he's basically like Lex Luthor. He's going to become Lex Luthor.
1: I don't think so. I think Elon is actually a pretty good character. He's kind of our Tesla of the time, our time. I think
0: Elon Musk is part of our
1: I think he
0: group.
1: Knows that if the American like financial system, if America fell, everything
0: the
1: he is,
0: whole planet falls.
1: The whole right. It's like
0: the
1: it's
0: house
1: like dominoes.
0: Of cards starts here.
1: Yeah, and that's what people don't
0: comprehend.
1: Yes, they don't understand the
0: America falls and we fall into turmoil.
1: Oh, it's like chaos all over the planet because America and the financial system, everything is tied everywhere. There is no like, oh yay, all my money in the bank, like everything's gone and it is like
0: no one
1: Book
0: has
1: of Eli.
0: Yes.
1: Right?
0: Book of Eli.
1: It's like the road and I hope, you know, you be prepared for that because I would not. So my point
0: I think
1: that Elon knows that the American financial system is cratering. I think it's teetering on the verge of bankruptcy and collapse. And if that happens,
0: planet.
1: That everything that makes his life what it is, you know, being able to create rockets and be this great innovator is gone.
0: They have bunkers for them.
1: Who wants to live in a bunker?
0: Well,
1: whether you have a lot of money or not, you want to live in a bunker? Are you kidding me?
0: Have you ever
1: That's
0: seen
1: a nightmare.
0: Fallout? Did
1: of
0: you
1: course
0: watch Fallout,
1: I saw Fallout.
0: Show?
1: That stinks. Who wants to live in a bunker with all your food grown under lamps? And, I mean, that's a nightmare. And anybody that even has that plan in the back of their mind, like that's something great, they are, like, mentally disabled.
0: Well, what if the aliens came along and they ate everybody except for 8,000?
1: Why are we in a weird alien thing tonight? Have you been watching a lot of alien
0: Ancient
1: TikToks?
0: Alien? No, I haven't.
1: Just so you guys know, Guinea watches TikTok all day long. It's
0: okay,
1: insane.
0: First of all, it's not TikTok if it's on
1: YouTube. It's a YouTube short. It's
0: YouTube.
1: TikTok. Okay. All the TikToks are brought to YouTube short. You might as well just get TikTok because that's your favorite thing. It's like
0: let's like make something clear. Well, you're over there playing video games. I'm getting intelligence.
1: Okay, just so people are clear.
0: We're going to a short commercial break.
1: No, we're not.
0: After
1: we
0: this,
1: still have 3 minutes. You can't cut me
0: this.
1: Off when you just drop that. Guinea, there's like 3 minutes of my day where I get to play like
0: Whoa.
1: Kingdom.
0: Happens when you're on.
1: Guinea might just have to start doing the show by himself.
0: This is what happens when I'm controlling the board.
1: Yeah.
0: You might get potted down.
1: We'll see how that works for you. So anyways, I think it's going to be a good show with Steve. You know, it's been a busy couple of weeks for me.
0: Yeah, it's been pretty amazing.
1: It's been like a really busy last quarter, you know, in the real estate market. And
0: do you know what the best thing about this time of year?
1: What?
0: Christmas is coming and Santa Claus is coming to town. Kelly.
1: I have the tree up. The tree up's been up for a week with not one ornament on it.
0: Well, it looks good.
1: The lights are up outside. Oh, we did get these really cool permanent lights. I don't know if you guys have seen these.
0: What kind of permanent lights?
1: They're, hang on. I got to look up what the name of them is. It's like Genevieve, something like that.
0: They're pretty outstanding.
1: They're these, Govee. So we got them. I got them at Costco.
0: Govee lights.
1: The Govee lights. They're all, you can do like AI creation. They'll create all these different like light scenes. Anyways, they're like these sticker, you know, little strips that go up on your eaves or whatever. And they are fantastic.
0: They're
1: the
0: pretty
1: best
0: cool.
1: thing about them, you put them up and they stay up because it's really annoying to spend like 15 hours putting up all your Christmas lights and then come
0: taking them down.
1: The 26th, you're like, oh, I got to take all these down. And stapling them up, all that stuff that happens, it's really cool to have
0: these.
1: It's
0: a lot of work.
1: What, to put up lights or to put up the
0: Govees? To put them up and take them down.
1: The Govees were easy to put up, don't you think?
0: They were actually a little simpler.
1: Yeah, you peel
0: the
1: sticker.
0: Thanks for inviting me to your house to put them up.
1: Yeah, you might be uninvited now after your video game comment.
0: It's okay.
1: Okay.
0: First time I got excommunicado.
1: You're excommunicado'd. We're going to go to our first commercial break. We will be right back with Steve Ubaney. We're going to talk FDR.
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8: This is an important public service announcement for residents of Santa Cruz County. The county is currently reviewing proposals and regulations for battery energy storage systems, also known as BESS. These are large, industrial-scale battery facilities designed to store electricity, often generated by solar or wind, so it can be delivered later when demand is high or generation drops. Battery energy storage is becoming more common across California, but getting the location right is critical. Last year, a battery energy storage facility at Moss Landing experienced a thermal runaway and fire, drawing attention to the risks associated with large lithium-ion battery systems. Incidents like that highlight why site selection, emergency response planning, access to water, and proximity to existing infrastructure all need careful consideration. In Santa Cruz County, several potential locations have been discussed, including areas near Minto Road in Watsonville and near Aptos High School. These locations have raised questions because of their proximity to homes, schools, farmlands, waterways, and environmentally sensitive areas. Battery storage facilities are often placed near existing power substations and typically require access to large amounts of water. If you choose to contact your county supervisor, you can ask questions about safety standards, emergency response planning, and environmental impacts, and you can suggest that battery energy storage projects be located in areas that minimize risks to people, property, and sensitive land. To learn more, the easiest way is to search online for Santa Cruz County BESS. You can also contact the Santa Cruz County Board of Supervisors directly. The phone number is 831-454-2200. You can email the board at boardofsupervisors@santacruzcountyca.gov or email your individual supervisor. Those email addresses are also listed on the county website. Battery energy storage is a complex issue with long-term implications for public safety, land use, and the environment. Please take the time to stay informed and make your voice heard on decisions that will shape the future of Santa Cruz County.
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1: Welcome back to the Nighthawk Resurrected. Tonight, we are welcoming back again for the third time Steve Eubany. He's an American author, historian, investigative reporter, publisher, and keynote speaker for his renowned books, Who Murdered? So the book series, it's uncovered all kinds of evidence and re-examined high-profile deaths, such as we did Elvis Presley, Who Murdered Elvis, that's one of his books, FDR, Who Murdered FDR, and Princess Di, Who Murdered Diana. So he's basically arguing that these were murders rather than accidents or natural causes. He's got 4 college degrees, and Steve has a great family heritage. You guys should look into it. It's awesome. Descendants from the Mayflower, John Howland and Elizabeth Tilly, as well as Rhode Island founder Philip Sherman. He's a member of the Sons of American Revolution and the Mayflower Society. Let's welcome on the one, the only, the legendary Steve Eubany.
0: Welcome back to the Nighthawk Resurrected.
10: Well, it's great to be back. I hope I can live up to all of that.
11: Yeah, Kelly's just like
1: that's all you.
11: Intro.
1: That's
11: all you.
1: That's all you. That's all your hard work and accomplishments.
10: It's nice to be back on your show. Third time here. Third time's a charm, huh?
1: Yeah, it is. Well, we're going way back this time to, what is it, 1925, right? Or 1945, I'm sorry. We're talking FDR and any of this whole incredible book series that I highly recommend for the listeners. If you guys are interested in what really happens to a lot of these really high profile people, pick up the Elvis book. It is absolutely documented. I mean, I know you spend a lot of time on these books and investigating, with firsthand accounts, like what happened to these people. So Just to start, how are you? What's new for you?
10: I'm great. I'm in New York, so I'm freezing.
1: That's a bummer.
10: So I was listening to the commercial for the moving fellow, you know, the guy who does the moving.
1: Lampard?
10: And I'm thinking about that sounds awful great right about now, especially here in California and I'm here, you know. But
1: it's like cold for us, but it's like
11: it was sunny.
1: It's like
11: today.
1: 50 degrees. And then the day it's like 60.
11: 78.
1: We're still walking on the beach. So anyways, come to California. We'd love to have you here.
10: Yeah. One of these days I'll get out there and I'll look you guys up.
1: Yeah, yes. Please. We'll take you out. Okay.
10: You're on me.
1: Yes, yes. So which number in your book series is the FDR book? Is it the third one you wrote?
10: This was actually the second book that I wrote.
1: The okay. second. So why?
10: So I did my first Elvis book, and then I did this one. I did my second Elvis book, and then I did Diana. And moving forward, I'm going to be doing Tesla coming up in 2026.
1: Yeah, wow. We're excited for that one because I'm sure there's some great info on that. So why did you make the decision to start looking into FDR? What happened?
10: Well, you know, it's weird. I thought I was just going to do one book. I did the Elvis book and I figured, okay, that was it. Right.
1: Mm-hmm.
10: And it took me like, I don't know, 10 years to write. That was brutal. And, it takes a long time to research and citate and this and that. And it's a lot, you know, like this book. The FDR book is 235 pages. You got 65 inline citations from books and videos and documents and archives. And I actually had to go to the National Archive.
1: Yeah.
10: FDR's National Archive at his museum. And I had to, like, live there for 4 days.
1: Wow.
10: You know, to actually dig in, you know. So this book series is different. And it's a great book series for, you know, it's a great book series for people who like history, who like mystery, who like conspiracy, suspense. It's a cross genre, you know. It's got a lot of punch to it.
1: Hmm.
10: And the reason I wrote these to answer your question about how FDR came up. I'm a student of history, so I'm going through, and I was watching something on FDR, and I thought, well, that's weird. They were talking about how he died. So that doesn't sound right at all. And I said, wait a minute. Are we really expected to believe that FDR, Hitler, and Mussolini all died within 18 days of each other by coincidence?
1: Yeah.
10: And I said, well, wait a minute. That can't be right. Let me research that again. Let me look into it again. Sure enough. And then it gets weirder.
1: I didn't realize all three of them died within like that close of a period of time.
10: Yeah, all at the end of the war. Then, I mean, are we really expected to believe that FDR died of natural causes at the same time Allied troops are storming Hitler's bunker?
1: Yeah.
10: This just doesn't work for me. So that's when I looked into that, and then I got dig further into it, and FDR's medical records were stolen. And it just kept getting more and more strange and more and more strange. And I think that after a time, you know, when one of these big deaths happen, you know, everybody's looking for information and it's all tightly held. But over years, you know, deathbed confessions come out and, you know, other stories come out. And, you know, with Elvis, it's a new story a day, I think, you know. this one talked to him and this one knows that, and you know, and the whole Lisa Marie saga, all of that. With FDR, I mean, we're going way back with this one. So,
1: well, and this is at the same time too, when they're working to form like the Central Intelligence agencies, you know, those weren't quite established yet. So, you know, the kind of inner workings of that kind of deep state government was really kind of at the beginning, I think.
11: Because this is before the Majestic 12, correct?
1: I don't know.
10: I believe so. Okay. Yeah, I believe so. I mean, this was really at the formation of everything.
1: Right.
10: You know?
11: Didn't they say that there's some mention that he had a stroke, right?
10: Oh, boy. They said he had everything.
1: So what was the official, you know, cause of death for FDR? What was on paper?
10: Cerebral hemorrhage.
1: Okay.
11: Okay. So
10: but if you look deeper, All of his symptoms started from at the Tehran conference, which was November 28th to December 1st, 1943. Okay, so it all started there. That's when his health started to diminish. And by the Yalta conference in 1945, 28 months later, this guy was a walking skeleton.
1: Wow.
10: His mouth would gape open. He'd have all kinds of mental problems. And on the way back from, this is interesting when you dig, on the way back from Yalta, one of his favorite generals, Major General Pa Watson, died on the USS Quincy on the way back from a cerebral hemorrhage.
1: So he had the same exact cause of death.
10: FDR's personal secretary, Marvin McIntyre, died of a cerebral hemorrhage. Stalin died from a cerebral hemorrhage.
11: Were they all poisoned?
10: And there
1: don't
10: you
1: get
10: go.
1: There yet. You're giving away the punchline before we even got there.
10: There you go. So there was someone who was very, very close to FDR who was working not for his best interests.
1: Obviously.
10: So, I mean, when I put all of this together, and again, you wouldn't know all this. You know, this is World War II. Think of the Waltons, right?
11: Right.
10: They didn't know any of this. It took decades and decades. There's 70 years of dust. I'm looking through these papers. And I'm like, you can't make this up. History is just way stranger than fiction sometimes. So, you know, there was a type of poisoning that was new on the scene that was making wonderful cerebral hemorrhages.
1: Wow.
10: And it was undetectable. And you could put it in water, and you could drink it. It was colorless, odorless, and you're dead. And, you know, it's... They were doing a lot of people in that way.
1: So,
11: what would the purpose of that be?
1: Well, he was making major reform and change. I mean, he was one of our longest serving presidents, right?
10: Yeah, and he was loathed by capitalists.
1: Right. So, you know, he was like forming Social Security and like all these things mm-hmm. that, you know, the powers that be at that time did not want. And like I said, he was the longest serving, so easiest way, right?
10: Yeah, it was a very interesting time in America because, oh boy, the Communist Party actually set up a headquarters in New York City. It's still there.
1: Interesting.
10: It's the CPUSA. It started in 1919, and it's located right in the middle of New York City. Where is it? Ooh, 235 West 32nd Street. I memorized it. And it's still there. And guess who was active in it?
1: Mondami.
11: Easy, Kelly.
1: Well.
10: Eleanor Roosevelt was big into this.
1: Okay.
10: Henrietta Nesbitt, who was her best friend and the cook for the White House who couldn't cook water. She was an awful cook. Harry Hopkins, one of the people who actually drafted the New Deal and the Lend-Lease program. So all of these people are founded in the labor movement,
1: right?
10: You don't know anything about communism. It's new.
11: Right.
10: We just don't know about it, right? But history repeats itself. Here we go again, right? So we have inflation going crazy. This happened in the early 1900s. So we go into, we think that socialism is going to be the thing, right? That's going to solve all of our ills. And if you go too far into that, you go into communism.
11: Right.
10: And, they don't know anything about evil empires. They thought it was, all pro-labor, and they didn't know anything about this. So the Democrats were masquerading themselves as communists and socialists. So what they do back then, they usher in Woodrow Wilson. And who started the graduated income tax, and he started all of the planks in the Communist Manifesto.
1: Hmm.
10: Bing, bing, bing, bing, bing, all of this. Go back. Go to the Communist Manifesto and have a good look, and then take a look at that time period. Here we are again, right? We're 100 years past. The same thing's happening again. We have out-of-control inflation. People are thinking of socialism and slash communism is the answer for labor.
11: Right.
10: Now they want to control prices. They want to control grocery store prices. They want to control rent. This has all been done before.
11: Right.
10: This is what, I always say that the future is your past forgotten. You have to know this stuff, you know, to know what's coming. We haven't learned the lessons. So, like I said, I'm a student of history, and I find that that's my catalyst for looking into some of these things. So all of these things are going on. So not only is FDR loathed by all of the American industrialists, Firestone, Ford, Henry Frick, the Heinz family, the Hiltons, you know, the hotel people,
11: right?
10: The Coca-Cola people. I mean, they hate him because he's costing them a fortune. So not only is all of that going on in the backdrop, we just happen to be in the middle of the biggest war we've ever had, right?
1: Right.
11: Right.
10: You know, so there are spies all around FDR. The Duquesne spy ring was a Nazi spy ring with 33 members. Largest spy network in American history. Their mission was to assassinate and sabotage. They got caught. Didn't end well for them. Operation Pistorius, another Nazi network. 8 members. Was crafted after Pearl Harbor. They wanted to hit civilian targets and heads of state. They wanted to go after Roosevelt. They got the electric chair. Didn't end up well for them either.
11: Right.
10: So it's really interesting who is around FDR at this point. And I thought, so this is a little fantastic that all these poisonings could be going on. But, you know, I looked into this and all of these assassinations, and it just seems so incredible. But you know what? It's kind of really not. Hitler had at least 42 attempts on his life from 1933 to 1944. Erwin Rommel, he was caught. He wanted to start a coup and take Hitler out. He was forced to take a cyanide capsule. Operation Long Jump. Hitler was trying to assassinate Churchill, Stalin, and FDR during the Turin Conference. That was thwarted. You know, Churchill survived dozens of attempts by luck or the intervention of British intelligence. One was an exploding chocolate bar. This is my favorite story.
1: Exploding chocolate bar.
10: Yeah.
1: This is how smart. It's almost
10: like a pager. These are how smart these people are. They did their opposition research on Winston Churchill, who was somebody I'm also related to. Kind of weird. It seems like I'm related to everybody.
1: Well, I think it's a small, like, when you get into, like, kind of these, like, elite, like, our leaders, like, it's a very small group of families, right? They're all kind of interconnected. If you look at all our past presidents, the heads of state, all of that, everybody's kind of related.
10: They were all cousins except for Martin Van Buren.
1: Right.
11: Right.
10: And they were all left-handed except for two of them.
1: Oh.
10: Are
1: you left-handed?
10: No.
1: Oh.
10: And they're all negative blood type. This gets straight. Most of our major celebrities are negative blood type. Marilyn Monroe, another one of my cousins. Elvis Presley, another one of my cousins. It's crazy. I mean, like fifth cousins to the world. It's kind of funny. But back to FDR. They did their opposition research on Churchill and realized he likes his cigars and he likes his chocolate.
1: Yeah.
10: After he has a meal, he likes a chocolate bar. He was a portly fella, right?
1: Yeah.
10: So the Nazis go to work, and boy, were they good. Boy, they don't get the credit that they deserve. And I don't mean that.
1: You're not praising them, but you're like, they were creative.
10: Unbelievably creative. This is why at the end of the war, Operation Paperclip, we brought them over, Wernher von Braun, to do our rocket program.
1: Right.
10: I mean, they were incredible with the things they could do. So they said, okay, well, let's make a chocolate bar and decorate it in, you know, gold foil and make it look like a fancy chocolate bar, and we'll give it to him, and he'll open the wrapper and we'll blow his head off. And it was about 30 seconds away from working. And somebody finally in his inner circle, I don't know what they're called. You know, everybody has their own little inner circle of, it would be MI5, I don't know back then. But they got it, and they got it just in time. So, you know, all of this going on, Because it's not all that far-fetched to think with all of the internal turmoil going on in the country and the worldwide turmoil with all the wars going on that they could do this. It's not all that far-fetched. Look what they've done to Trump.
1: Right.
10: Look, love him or hate him, right? We're not at war. We don't have any of this going on. They tried to kill him how many times now?
1: Well, I think
10: a bunch.
1: Four that we know of.
10: Right. Could you imagine? That's just because we know about this because we have, you know, there was no media back then, so they could easily cover things up.
11: Right.
10: So, you know, it's not all that crazy. So I dug into opposition poisoning. And everyone from Rasputin to the Apostle John in the Bible were poisoned. And the Italian Renaissance of 14th century, this was the thing. And you know what? They have food tasters today. Everybody has a food taster. Reagan, Bush, Clinton, the other Bush, Obama, Trump, they all have food tasters.
1: So somebody takes a bite of their food before they eat?
10: Unless it comes from a real good source. So don't send brownies to the president. He's not getting them.
11: Yeah. Not getting anything. He just drinks Coca-Cola, I think.
1: Yeah, out of the Coca-Cola button.
10: The White House actually has filtered air. They don't breathe the outside air. I mean, it's
1: pretty high tech. I think even like the toilets, like they don't let their DNA. I know Kim Jong-un is like weird about, you know, like he won't go anywhere and like use the nothing. Like they collect everything because they don't want anybody to get their DNA.
11: Well, they don't want to be cloned.
10: Yeah, well, all of that's probably true.
1: Yeah.
10: All that's probably true. So all of this is going on in the backdrop of World War II.
1: Right.
10: And we're so naive and we remain naive that this could be going on. So Harry Hopkins was the one who always traveled with FDR. He was his top advisor.
1: Okay.
10: And he was, he was a pretty plugged-in fella. So there it... the Tehran conference, and they're all eating. Roosevelt turns green, starts sweating profusely, starts to throw up, and they have to get him out of there. They tried to poison him right then. Didn't take. So, I mean, all of this is buried in legend and lore. You know, so people have been writing this about, and what my book does is it gathers the suspects. And it runs them through the elements of a crime. Motive, means, and opportunity. And in the end of the book, the process tells you who murdered him. It's not an opinion or my opinion or your opinion or the man in the moon's opinion. It's the process. This is how law enforcement works. They have a process. In most cases, they have a process that they go through. So my book just uses my book series. And all of my books, I gather the suspects. And I run them through motive, means, and opportunity, and the process spits out what happened and how it happened and who did it. And it's kind of an interesting series.
1: Yeah, you have no bias going in or anybody that you're leaning towards. You just dig up as much of the evidence as you can and start, like, process of elimination, right?
10: Yeah, yeah, absolutely. It's the process that goes through. I don't really care who the murderer is. I don't have any vested... anything vested in this. But there were communists all around FDR. There were 15 high-ranking officials in FDR's White House. There were known communists, starting from Harry Dexter Wright all the way to Alger Hiss. And we're dealing with the Agricultural Adjustment Administration, the DA's office, the Attorney General's office, Department of State, Labor Relations Board, War Production Board, Price Administration. They had a Price Administration. Can you believe this? And guess what's happening now? Everything old is new again. They're trying to fix prices again. It's amazing how we don't learn. Even the Public Welfare Committee, all of these people were headed and led by known communists, you know.
1: And a lot of these welfare programs came out of FDR, right?
10: Yes, they were.
1: I don't know if I'd say welfare, but like,
10: you know, trying to figure out how,
1: and you know, the big ones.
10: Sure. Yeah. And that all came from Harry Hopkins, because he was a major player in the Communist Party in America. So how the communists got in America in the first place, and this fascinated me. I did not know this. I mean, I don't know everything. I know some things. I don't know everything. I learn every single day from everybody, you know. Elites in academia and Hollywood and the news media and arts and literature and all that got invited by Stalin to visit the USSR, come over and see this new system of government and see how great it is. You're going to avoid the peaks and valleys of capitalism. Everyone, you know, you're taking care of cradle to coffin. You don't have to worry about this and that. So when they arrived, they were treated like royalty. And they were escorted by the Soviets, and they were only allowed to go to the places that they wanted them to go. So they took him to this Potemkin village, which is a phony village, made of cardboard. It was a non-working town. It was constructed by show only, kind of like a Hollywood set. And they showed everyone how great this was, and, oh, you need to convert, you know, America to this because this is so wonderful. He played them. They didn't know. This, you know, nobody knew about this.
1: They couldn't tell that it was a set?
10: They wouldn't let him go very close to it.
1: Got it.
10: So they had no idea that, you know, 20 miles outside of that little phony village, you know, people were really suffering. Oh, yeah.
1: Stop.
10: So it was just amazing. So the elites blamed the Roaring Twenties on capitalism and ushered in this communist revival. I guess not even revival, establishment.
1: Yeah.
10: In America. That's how we got here. So that's how FDR took office, is because it was, you know, we were having problems, and, you know, he came in with a, you know, he was a great speaker.
1: Sure.
10: And he was, I didn't like FDR. I didn't like anything about him, but I have to admire him for a couple things.
1: Sure.
10: He was a tremendous, he was very smart. He was a great communicator, and, you know, be having polio and working your way back from it.
1: Mm-hmm.
10: He couldn't move from his neck down. That was it. He was done. And he had parallel bars installed over his bed, and he managed to get his arms working.
1: Wow.
10: And he would go quote unquote walking. And if anybody who's been to Hyde Park and seen the Roosevelt Mansion, it's truly impressive. I mean, they had millions and millions of dollars way back. I mean, when people were living on, you know, 20 bucks a week,
1: yeah,
10: they already had millions of dollars. So it's, they have a big front yard, and this guy, FDR, trying to get his legs working again, he would go quote unquote walking with these hand braces from the front door all the way to the highway. And it's not a short distance. I mean, this guy was, you know,
1: he was
10: determined, you know. So, I mean, I have to, and he was out of politics. He thought his life was over.
1: Yeah.
10: So I have to give him credit for a couple of things. I didn't like very much about him. I thought he was probably the best war president we ever had, because he was very cunning. And I think that it played right into his greatest strength. I think he could think on like two or three different thought processes at the same time. And the guy was really something. Mm-hmm. So anyway, that's the backdrop. They tried to assassinate FDR in 1933. Giuseppe Zangara tried to shoot him when he was standing next to the mayor of Miami. I'm sorry, the mayor of Chicago.
1: Hmm.
10: And they were in Miami. And he missed, and he killed the other fella. And he ended up getting the electric chair. So, I mean, FDR is dodging bullets, and left and right, they're all coming for him.
1: So was it everybody around him? That's where I'm kind of not understanding. Obviously the communists were around him, and they were infiltrated, and they were trying to usher in communism. So his advisor, Harry Hopkins, was he a trusted advisor? Was he somebody that FDR could rely on?
10: He was very trusted. He went everywhere with FDR. And when FDR couldn't go, if he had a scheduling conflict or physically he just wasn't up to it, he went. So, I mean, he used to fly to, you know, see Stalin. He used to go and, you know, what a job, you know.
1: Wow.
10: So
1: then what about Eleanor? Because she ran things pretty much when FDR, you know, wasn't able to. She was kind of like Jill, right?
10: It was really, really interesting. What a story of Eleanor Roosevelt, who is a cousin to Franklin Delano Roosevelt.
1: So, oh, she was his cousin.
10: They were cousins and they were married.
1: First cousins?
10: Second. I don't remember.
1: Oh.
10: Were they second cousins? I don't remember exactly. But that was big. That was a thing, you know, in these big families, these big affluent families. Even in Gone with the Wind, the Wilkeses always married their cousins. We would never do that today. Well, I don't know. I wouldn't say never, but you do it. You would do your thing. You know? But, I mean, we know a little bit better now. So they were cousins and they were married. And Eleanor Roosevelt had no interest in men.
1: Right.
10: At all.
1: Right.
10: She had a girlfriend the entire time. So he was doing his thing. She was doing her thing. And they made it work and they kept up the appearances. But interesting about Eleanor Roosevelt, there was a lot of trusted people around him. But again, he didn't know what was going on around him because he didn't know the root of communism. He didn't know these things. So here we have these Nazi spy rings in place trying to take him out. And here we have the Russians are involved trying to take him out. And his own people, citizens of America, are involved trying to take him out. So Eleanor Roosevelt in 1957 got so tired of hearing, after she wrote the book that came out, The White House Physician, which was written by Ross McIntyre, no relation to his secretary, it's a different McIntyre. He was an admiral, and you know, he was a Navy man. So FDR took to these admirals and the admiral medicine and doctor and all that. He took to that real easy. So after she reads The White House Physician, which came out, you know, after his death in 1957, Eleanor finally hired a private investigator to solve his murder. She got tired of hearing the whisperings around Washington. Just like, and I'm going to switch back, just like Vernon Presley, Elvis Presley's father, hired private investigators to find his murderer.
1: Yeah.
10: So my two books, Who Murdered Elvis, pick up, because Vernon died shortly after Elvis. Elvis died in 77. He died in 79, probably of a broken heart. My book picks up where Vernon Presley's investigation left off. So that's the correlation between these two. There's very interesting things on how these things work together. So some of the people who are around FDR who were trusted, Missy LaHand, she was his personal secretary for 21 years. Lucy Mercer was a secretary to Eleanor. She had an affair with FDR that lasted 30 years.
1: Whoa.
10: And he had a lot of girlfriends, which was, you know, good for him.
1: She was like the beard, right?
10: Say again?
1: She was like the beard for Eleanor, because Eleanor obviously wasn't interested, and he was a man. So,
10: yeah.
1: You know.
10: I guess so. Harry Hopkins, of course. And here's an interesting one. Elizabeth Shumatov. No one talks about this person in history, and boy, what a person in history this is. She was a Russian painter who defected to America with her husband. And this is in her book. This is not, you know, I'm not picking this out. She was a daughter of General Ivanov, Nicholas Ivanov, who was a high-ranking general in the provincial government. Her and her husband Leo come to America. And she's in painting portraits, and she's a fantastic painter. You have to see her work. She was painting portraits for the president and all of these other high-ranking people, you know, the Firestones and the Colgates. And what a colorful background she has. She comes to America and knows nobody, her and her husband Leo. Her husband Leo, according to her book, says he came here on a mission for the provincial government. And he ends up working for the Sikorsky Aviation Company in New York. How do you do this? How do you go to a country where you barely speak the language and fall into all of this? So she, when I dug into her, and boy, did I dig into her, she has a book out called FDR's Unfinished Portrait. She did not like FDR. She didn't like him at all.
1: Well, and Eleanor didn't like them either, right?
10: You can't make this up. I mean, the who's who of this is just unbelievable. So when she painted her portraits, people can only pose for so long, and she wanted to paint after hours. So when she did FDR's last portrait, the one that was unfinished, she had a photographer who was snapping pictures of him from all angles so she could work at night or, you know, if the president didn't feel well or whatever. She did this with a lot of people, and her portraits are fantastic. And the fellow's name, as we know it, was Nicholas Robbins. His name wasn't Robbins. He changed it from Nicholas Cobbins to Nicholas Robbins, and his naturalization papers have him as Nicholas Kubikinski. So we have this person around Roosevelt. We have no idea who the hell these people are. They haven't been vetted. This person is a photographer by trade, and he's alone at Warm Springs, Georgia, when FDR dies, with the president?
1: Yeah, that's odd.
10: What is going on with this White House?
1: Well, and how does Eleanor let her husband, who's already not well, right, get around all these people that are obviously with ties to Russia, and that's just odd.
10: It is, but I don't think that and today you'd have no chance in hell of having that happen. Again, we have to take into consideration the time period.
1: Right.
10: So there's a lot of trusted people around FDR and some people who we don't even know. I mean, FDR dies in the presence of two Russian spies, and no one talks about it. And, I mean, I'm finding this in my research, and I'm thinking, man, I couldn't write a script like this. Why is no one seeing this?
1: So,
10: and it got so bad with FDR and, you know, the political turmoil and all this. In 1950, Truman was almost assassinated. They tried to kill Truman. Now, FDR's long gone in 1950. So while Truman wanted the White House renovated because it was in deplorable condition. So he was staying across the street in eyeshot of the White House at the Blair House. And two Puerto Rican political activists and nationalists just showed up and tried to shoot him. And they had a gunfight in front of we can't make this up, and nobody talks about this. It just amazes me how we're forgetting things that happened, and they're happening again.
1: Well, they just had that Netflix series on Garfield, and this is nothing to do with it, but there was a lot of stuff that happened, and I don't know how accurate it was, but I had no idea that, you know, Garfield was shot, and there's so much history and so many things that have happened that, you know, you start looking into some of this stuff, and it's just fantastic.
10: It really is, and it spins my head all the time. My greatest problem, personally, is I have more material to write than I have time in which to do it.
1: Yeah.
10: Because it's an endless flow. I mean, it's unbelievable. But, I mean, it's not being taught now.
1: Right.
10: You know, what I was taught back in the day was way different than what's being taught now.
1: Sure.
10: They're not even teaching cursive anymore.
1: I know.
11: Well, that's it.
10: I mean, it's...
11: You can't read the Constitution.
1: That's Kenny thinks it's obviously done on purpose to
11: yes.
1: keep us
10: so right. But I mean, the easiest way to take something from someone is to not let them know that it was theirs in the first place.
11: Right.
10: And this is exactly what's going on, either by plan or by, you know.
11: Well, how are you going to read cursive if you've never written it?
10: Yeah. Yep. Absolutely. I mean, has it come to this? I mean, really, has it come to this?
11: Well, AI can just write it.
1: The history books have changed over the years, especially within the last, 40 years. So, you know, and history is whoever wrote it, right? And the stories are told basically however they want to change it or whatever. So it, you know, there is a big movement right now to kind of make our history that these people are all terrible, right? Mm-hmm. So, mm-hmm. you know, if you're telling these stories about these great men, whether they're FDR or, you know, Kennedy or whoever, you know, you can very easily change things and sway a giant population of people into thinking, you know, that these men
11: had slaves.
1: Well, right. And so going back to FDR, so was there was no autopsy done on him once he died? How did that play out? You know, once he passed. Oh, sorry, we got to go to break. We got 30 seconds. We are at the top of the hour. Hang on tight, folks. We'll be right back. Sorry,
10: I have nothing that's 30 seconds long. Sorry.
1: Okay. No, hang on there. We're talking to Steve Eubany. We're talking FDR. What happened? Was he killed? We have a lot more, so we got another hour. This is The Nighthawk Resurrected. Go to the Who Murdered series and pick up his books. We'll be right back.
11: Stay tuned.

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1: News this hour from Town Hall. I'm Keith Peters in Washington. A Republican redistricting effort in South Carolina has failed after an initial vote in the state Senate fell short.
2: President Donald Trump had urged South Carolina to redraw its U.S. House map ahead of the November elections. The state House had previously voted in favor of letting lawmakers return after the regular session ends this week to consider redistricting. But the Senate also had to approve taking up redistricting. The 29-17 vote failed with just two votes short of the two-thirds needed. I'm Lisa Dwyer.
1: President Trump is on his way to Beijing for a meeting with Chinese leader Xi Jinping. The American Enterprise Institute's Matthew Condonetti hopes President Trump and Xi discuss arms control when they meet.
3: I think we need to have some type of dialogue on strategic arms with China. I think that's one reason why we can't continue down the Cold War pattern of just simply engaging in arms control with the Russians. In the new world where China is a rising nuclear power, they have to be included as well.
1: Continetti made his comments to the Salem Radio Network. Prosecutors have filed criminal charges against the operator of the ship that crashed into Baltimore's Francis Scott Key Bridge, leading to the deaths of six construction workers in March 2024. The FBI's Jimmy Paul says the Key Bridge collapse was preventable.
4: We know, as is laid out in this indictment, the collapse should never have happened. As alleged, the bridge was struck and collapsed because those who were responsible for the ship's operation deliberately cut corners at the expense of safety.
1: On Wall Street, the Dow up by 56 points, the Nasdaq dropped 185, the S&P 500 lower by 11. More on these stories at townhall.com.
5: Hey there, Garden Gnome here. I've been standing in this yard for years, and I gotta tell you, this season's different. Bigger tomatoes, juicier veggies, happier flowers, and I've seen what the human's been using, Bloomin' Minerals. Now, this stuff isn't fertilizer. It's a natural soil revitalizer, putting plant-derived minerals and organic matter back into tired soil. I've watched them mix the granules right into the soil and spray the liquid version on top. Simple stuff, and the crops? Tastier, more nutritious, just better. Oh, look, here comes the cat, and he's digging in the garden. Uh-oh, I bet he's gonna take a catnip. He's planting catnip. Even

0: driving under the influence. A judge approved an agreement between Woods' defense attorney and prosecutors following a four-minute hearing in Martin County Circuit Court. Prosecutors had issued a subpoena seeking copies of all prescription medication records for the legendary golfer from the start of the year through the end of March. Prosecutors agreed to the defense attorney's request for a protective order limiting who can access the records. I'm Geffen Coolball.
1: Memphis Grizzlies forward Brandon Clark was found dead Monday at a home in the Los Angeles area. He was 29. News and analysis at townhall.com. From Washington, I'm Keith Peters. The Beatles are returning to one of their iconic sites with a new fan experience in London.
2: Apple Corps, the company founded by the Beatles, will open a seven-floor attraction at their early headquarters in 2027. The building is where the album Let It Be was recorded, and the rooftop, the site of the Beatles' last public performance. Fans will have access to the venue. In the meantime, both Paul McCartney and Ringo Starr have expressed excitement about the project. Jason Walker reporting.
1: The well-known film critic and journalist Rex Reed has died at 87. A publicist said he passed away Tuesday at his Manhattan home after a short illness. Reed was a prominent voice in cultural criticism for over six decades, writing for the New York Observer and publishing eight books. More on these stories at townhall.com. I'm Keith Peters in Washington.
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10: Welcome back to the Nighthawk Resurrected.
11: Welcome back, everybody. We're talking with Steve Eubany tonight, and I want to remind you guys, go check out his books, The Who Murdered
10: Series.
11: Thank you, Genny. I had a minute. So we were talking autopsy and, you know, I kind of lost track of time. So guys, it's whomurderedbooksplural.com, and you can get all of the Who Murdered Elvis, Who Murdered Diana, Who Murdered FDR. And of course, hopefully in 2026, we'll get into Who Murdered Tesla. So going
12: from your mouth to God's ears.
11: We're hoping. Fingers crossed.
12: I've got my hands full. I'm actually going to publish two of them next year. They're supposed to come out last year. Who Murdered Tesla and Who Murdered JFK.
11: Well, I was going to ask you, because the JFK one, I mean, I feel like all of these murders are all tied together. Like, there's this kind of shadowy group of, you know, really despicable mischief. People that constantly just murder whoever they want.
10: A lot of mischief.
12: I call it the threads of insanity.
11: Yeah.
12: They're all threads between all of these people. Sanitized death scenes. You know, JFK, they take him in there, his head's blown apart, and Secret Service is wiping the blood splatter out of the limousine.
11: Yeah. I mean,
12: and you have with Diana, when the crash just happened, they bring in special equipment to sanitize the tunnel. With Elvis, you know, I mean, they go back to pick up their gear, everything sanitized. I mean, over and over, you know, it's almost predictable, you know, over and over again. So, I mean,
11: well, recently, and this has nothing to do with it, but the Charlie Kirk assassination, within like weeks, they had repaved and just completely wiped that scene. It was just gone.
10: Hmm.
11: You know,
12: interesting.
11: Yeah, I mean, you go to, like you said, JFK, even the, you know, Thomas Crooks, the supposed, attempted

0: assassin there in Butler, Pennsylvania. That guy's house was sterilized. Nothing there. No forks, nothing.
1: Unbelievable. Yeah, it's really unbelievable when you take a look at just what's before us. So I just wanted to tell everybody that if you want physical books, I can, if you want an autograph or you want to autograph to someone, I can make that happen. If you go to whomurderedbooks.com, if you want to read it on your tablet or electronically, I'm sold an ebook and audiobook everywhere.
0: Okay.
1: So I just wanted to get that out there.
0: Get an autograph copy. I mean, we know that things can be changed very quickly, and if you get something on print, it's in your library. So go get the book. Mm-hmm.
2: Does the Mandela effect work on print?
0: I don't know. That's a good question.
1: Well, I'll tell you what, and I want to speak to what you were saying before about them changing history. I have a little cousin who is reading a history book now from school that says that we came over to this country to take advantage of the Indians.
0: Yeah, it's crazy. That's what I mean.
1: How do we know the Indians were here? CNN? How the hell did they know they were here? They weren't. They didn't know we were here. They fled because of high taxes and political persecution, and the same crap's happening today. So it's pretty amazing how you've become the devil that you tried to escape.
0: Yeah, I agree.
1: You know? Wow. Like the Boston Tea Party, right?
0: Yeah.
1: It was over stamp and seal taxes on the tea. Grab a pack of cigarettes and turn it over and look at what's back. There's a seal tax. Snuck it right in. Parking spaces. How can they lease me a spot of a parking space to park my car there when we already own it? We own that spot. The taxpayers own those spots, unless they're private spots.
2: Well, the strangest thing is they used to be able to go to the mall and park for free.
0: Well, but that's not owned by the taxpayer.
2: I know, just for example.
1: It's like a New York State thruway, right? We have the thruway. Other people have freeways. I mean, they charge you to use the thruway. We own the thruway.
2: Right.
1: Talk about taxation without representation, but here we are again.
2: We're always back to the same old thing.
1: The future is your past forgotten. I've said it over and over and over again. And the same thing is going on politically right now that was going on 100 years ago. And but that's a story for another cup of coffee. But anyway, yeah, it's fascinating when you dig into these books and you take a look at where we leave off with FDR.
0: I was asking about the autopsy because he died. He's a president. I mean, you'd think they'd want to know, like, what happened, right? That would be, I think, the first thing they'd want to do is an autopsy. Did they do one on him?
1: Well, this is interesting. It depends on who you read. Some say yes, some say no. What I do know for sure is that they broke federal law removing his body from Georgia where he died. He died at Warm Springs, Georgia, which is the little White House, which is where they had the Warm Springs, which helped soothe the ailments from his affliction. So he would spend a lot of time in Warm Springs, Georgia.
0: So what was the federal law that his body was supposed to stay there?
1: Same federal law they broke with JFK when they took his body from Dallas.
0: Right.
1: You have to be autopsied there.
0: Got it.
1: So they broke federal law right there. So which leads me to another question. If there's nothing to hide, why hide it?
0: Right.
1: Like, we're releasing the JFK files and there's redacted stuff in there. If there's nothing to hide, why hide it? Right? Why would you steal FDR's medical records? They're gone. Why hide it if there's nothing to hide? So most of the people say that he had an autopsy. Most of the people. I've read there's conflicting stories back and forth. But magical things happened at Bethesda. Bethesda's where JFK's brain disappeared, if I'm not mistaken, and has never been found. FDR's from a locked file, his medical records disappear. This was told to Eleanor Roosevelt when she hired those two private investigators in 1957.
0: Do they think that it was missing pretty quickly after his death?
1: I really don't know. I don't know if anybody could know. Nothing is missing, you know. So I've noticed in my research that a couple of things. He started to become ill shortly after mealtimes. Lunch, right? Eating the steak dinner at the Yalta conference. This is when he was starting to have his problems. So I'm reading from all of the accounts that he died. History would have you believe that he died of an advance of polio. And then, of course, the story changed, and it was a cerebral hemorrhage. It was a cerebral hemorrhage that was brought on by a certain type of poisoning that was not illegal in America at the time. It's illegal now. We're used to thinking of America. We're a very young country in comparison to countries in Europe. This was already outlawed in the 1940s in Europe. But only somebody traveling back and forth would know how to do it. So really interesting stuff. I'll save that for the book because it's too long to go into.
0: Okay.
1: So here's the advances of polio. All right. Now, this is from Healthline.com and three private doctors that I run things by. One was Dr. Cyril Wecht, unfortunately, who's no longer with us, and two other ones who were employed by a Cleveland clinic up the road here from me. These are the symptoms of the advance of polio, which is what they would tell you that he died from. Muscle and joint weakness, increased muscle pain, becoming easily exhausted or fatigued, muscle atrophy, trouble breathing and or swallowing, sleep apnea, and becoming cold. Every physical ailment that FDR was having was a symptom of poisoning.
0: Yeah.
1: That was not it. This is what he was having, and I won't read this entire list to take forever. It's in the book, but I have to, like, you know, give you the thumbnail. He was having cardiovascular disease. He was having intellectual and mental problems, sensory problems. He was having problems with his coordination, gastrointestinal problems. He was having problems with his nervous system. He was having tremor, all of these problems under the nervous system. He was having skeletal problems. He had a wrist that would drop, and he would keep dropping things on the floor. He was calling things by different names, he had problems with his kidneys. This is not the advance of polio. This is the advance of poisoning. So I ran this by several, again, I never do this by my opinion. I seek out other experts and other people who run this by. And if you're an expert and you're out there and you're listening and you want to get involved my next book so I can run some things by you, if you're a doctor or something like that, reach out to me and I'll be happy to talk to you about it. I can even source you in the book if that's what you want.
0: Cool.
1: So interestingly enough, I struck gold many times on this book. Daisy Suckley was one of FDR's favorite cousins, and she published her diary entitled Closest Companion, on the 50th anniversary of his death, I think. And on page 203 is her quote, and I'll read it. This is the president's fourth day in bed, and he still feels somewhat miserable, though his fever is gone. Last Tuesday, without any warning, he fell ill at noon, also known as lunchtime. You see what I mean about the meals?
0: Yeah.
1: He lay in his study and slept until 4:30 p.m., when he found he had a temperature of 102, Dr. McIntyre found it was a toxic poisoning, but they couldn't describe anything to it. They already know it's being poisoned.
0: So
1: they already know it.
0: He was obviously being poisoned ongoing for a while.
1: A while. I think they were keeping him alive just long enough until the end of the war happened.
0: Wow.
1: And then the poor fella gave out, you know. But they were stringing this guy along. Like, it's unbelievable. And it's right there. When he had a temp of 102, Dr. McIntyre found it was a toxic poisoning, but they can't ascribe anything they know to it. So they know he's being poisoned. They couldn't find the source. Why couldn't they find the source? Because it wasn't known in America at the time. Known now. So there you go.
2: Were giving him, like, kind of a low dosage, so it looked like it progressed over time and it was just health problems, correct?
1: Very, very smart. Yeah, absolutely. And every time he left the White House, he got better. Went to Warm Springs, Georgia. He felt great.
0: Wow.
1: Why? Think about it.
2: he wasn't getting poisoned.
0: Yeah, well, yeah.
1: So here we go with the doctors and the people around him. And in my book, I talk about everybody who's around him, their backgrounds, everything. And who pops out is who the villain in this. It will completely shock you. But
0: right, it's basically who benefited the most of him dying.
1: It's very, very interesting stuff. So his doctors are clueless. They're positively clueless. They have no idea. So number one doctor is Admiral Ross McIntyre. He's the one who wrote the White House physician. He's a vice admiral. Listen to the qualifications of these people. He's a vice admiral and surgeon general of the Navy. And he was his doctor from 1932 to 1945. Dr. Howard Bruin held the rank of lieutenant commander in the Navy. He was FDR's cardiologist and personal physician. He was chief doctor in charge of cardiology at Bethesda. And when he was in Georgia, if he needed something, he had a fellow named Dr. James Paulin, who was a physician in Georgia. And all of these people, he actually determined that the cause was a cerebral hemorrhage. So these people become stumped. They have no idea what the hell's going on with this guy. Well, why would they? It's unknown at that time. So they take him to Dr. Frank Leahy, who is the doc of the day. I mean, he started the Leahy Clinic in Boston in 1923.
0: Right. Right.
1: I mean, this is the guy, right? So he's a world-renowned surgeon, teacher, medical administrator. You know, I mean, this guy is the guy. And the first thing he does is they give him an X-ray. But his primary complaint was heart and hypertension. That doesn't show up in an X-ray.
0: Yeah, why are they giving him an X-ray?
1: They have no idea what the hell they're doing. They don't know. They don't know what's wrong with them. So the first thing they do is give him an X-ray. It's baffling. So on July 1944, Dr. Leahy's memo is now released on the History Channel as according to the sources. It was released in 2011. This is what I mean. All this stuff leaks out, right? And when nobody's looking and goofballs like I'm looking, you find it, right? Nobody's looking when I'm looking. You know, it's funny. So basically they tell him, you know, don't run for a fourth term. You're a dead man walking at that point. So what does he do? He runs for a fourth term. Not smart enough to get out of the White House. And, you know, the inevitable happens.
0: Sure.
2: Because they didn't want him there anymore.
0: Well, they kept him as long as they needed him there. And when it was time, it was time. Because
1: they were very eager to get, because FDR was sharp.
0: Yeah.
1: And I said, there are things about him I like and things about him I don't like at all. But he was sharp. You weren't going to pull anything over on this guy. Truman, they didn't view them, the world leaders, our enemies, didn't view him as being very sharp.
0: Harry Truman.
1: Yeah, fiery. But they wanted him out of the way so they could deal with Truman because they thought Truman was a little bit more green, not as seasoned, and maybe not as sharp.
0: Do you think that Truman knew more than he admitted?
1: Oh, beyond doubt. Oh, absolutely. How could you not?
0: Right.
1: How could he not know? You know, I mean, he wasn't shocked at all when he got the call, you know, that this had happened. So there's a lot of motive. Again, there's motive, means, and opportunity in this. So
0: did any of the, like, the Federal Reserve and FDR's gold policies, did any of that go into your writings? Did you, you go into that?
1: Oh, yeah, absolutely. Absolutely. I mean, if you think about it, think about the link between JFK and what he tried to do with the Federal Reserve.
0: The gold back.
1: Right. And the Federal Reserve, the fingerprints are in the Diana book. And the fingerprints are in here, too. And it's because, you know, in the world, look, I read the newspaper or I read online, and sometimes it's all I can do to keep from laughing out loud because we have kings that are seen. Kingmakers are not seen. you know, Trump and Biden and, you know, I mean, the next one. I mean, these are kings, but there are king makers who put these people in place.
2: Right.
1: We don't have elections. We have selections. You know, they have, we have owners. They own us. They own all the important land. They own all the big judges. They own us. And what they want from us is obedience.
0: Right.
1: That's what they want. And they're getting it. They're getting it. You know? And it's amazing to me that all of the news that you watch, television news, that has a C in it, all parrots the same thing.
0: Well, it's line by line. You can watch those videos where they literally are all saying the exact same two sentences, like over and over and over.
1: Sure. Sure,
0: it's definitely predictive programming.
1: Well, sure, but again, there's a source telling them what to say. See what I mean? They didn't come up with this on their own. They didn't pass a memo around. This is a propaganda channel for, you know, for the people at the top, you know, for the king makers are putting that out there. I call it brain droppings, okay? To tell them this, tell them that. Well, when, again, love them or hate them, I don't care which. I don't care how you vote. I don't care if you vote. I don't care. I just am good at situational awareness. When Trump won in 2016, if you can believe it, and it wasn't tampered with, that was the first time they ever lost control of an election in history.
0: Right.
1: They had no control over it. And I think that you'd be, like, we'd be naive to think that elections haven't been tampered with before.
0: Look into the former head of the Venezuelan intelligence just published a letter. He's in Rikers Island right now. He was tried for some kind of drug charges or whatever. But he published a letter talking about this subject in particular and about how the elections have been people are selected, and it's been going on for decades and decades and decades. And look into the letter that he just published. It's very interesting. You'll get a kick out of reading it.
1: Yeah, sure. I'm sure I will. And like I say, I learn every day. I would be a fool to say that I think I know everything, or that I know everything, or this is the capstone on the subject. More and more stuff is going to come out, and it's just going to keep coming out.
0: So,
1: you know,
0: what happened to his brain? So they take his body, right? And where did they take it to?
1: Which person?
0: FDR. We've been kind of bouncing around.
1: Yeah. JFK's brain is missing. FDR's brain, I'm sure, was there. You know, they take him to Bethesda, and according to most sources, there was an autopsy, and they couldn't get this guy in the ground fast enough.
0: Because he was embalmed very quickly.
1: Yeah. He was buried in less than 69 hours.
0: Wow.
1: From death to grave, 69 hours. They could not, and guess what? Buried under concrete. Just like Elvis, concrete slab. Diana, she's buried on an island. You see a theme here?
0: Yeah. Not getting exhumed.
1: No. You know, you're when you're buried and you're buried under concrete, it's pretty much over with.
0: Yeah.
1: You know, so they just could not wait to get this guy in the ground fast enough. And finally, and I know I said this earlier in the show, but finally, after years and years and years of hearing all these whisperings, Eleanor had enough of it. You know, I mean, she was his wife on paper. I mean, she had her dalliances and did whatever she did, but I do think she cared about FDR, and she wanted to get to the bottom of it. So she hires this private investigator and pays him a fortune to get to the bottom of it and find who she believed was his murderer, to see if they could link it together. And he takes the money and pokes around, and he has to be told, and he has to tell her, everything's gone. There are no medical records. This is a president of the United States of America. How does this happen? It's like with the JFK thing. It just galls me. That was an execution in a public square of a sitting United States president. How the hell do they let this go on? And we're so busy talking about ridiculous things no one's solving. And I've said this before because I'm in the JFK Research Society with a lot of people. And we go to Dallas, although I didn't go this year. And they have all of these fantastic speakers and great brains talking, and they are. They know a lot. And I said to one of my friends who I go down there with, his name is Greg, I'm sure you're listening, if JFK walked in the door right now and went up to these people and said, what have you done to solve my murder, what would they tell him? How about nothing?
0: Well, they've actively done the opposite. You know, I mean, I know we're not talking much about JFK, but LBJ was dirty as they come, and he was definitely,
1: <You think?
0: laughs> he was linked, you know, and there is a lot of people that have done deathbed confessions, and, you know, they wanted him gone.
1: Well, there's a book out there that everybody has to read. It's a tiny little book, and it's entitled A Texan Looks at Lyndon. Going back to fixed elections, how do you think he got the name Landslide Lyndon?
0: Right.
1: Because every time he came close to losing, they would find ballots stuffed alphabetically, just enough to bring him over the edge. You know, this is nothing new, right? And I don't know why it's so hard for people to think that an election was stolen. A lot of people think that JFK's election wasn't real, that was influenced.
0: Right.
1: And it's just like the NFL, right? If you have total control and there's lots of money involved, you're going to have corruption. And now they just caught people in the NBA world with their corruption. And,
0: betting.
1: And I'm watching these NFL games and I'm thinking to myself, oh, come on. You know, I was watching a game the other night and there was 2 minutes left and the guy takes a knee and ends the game. And I'm thinking, go into your 2 minute drill, go down and score a touchdown. It's mind boggling how stupid people have become and they're not looking for it. Yeah, I shouldn't say that. That's not fair. I don't think people are stupid. I think that they've been taught to trust. They're not stupid. We're not stupid people. Human beings are capable of great things. We've been taught to trust and not ask why. And what I do, one of the things that I like to do is I call it the five times rule. I ask why five times. Well, why is the sky blue? Because of the atmosphere. You know, and I just keep going down, keep asking why five times and you get to the bottom of just about everything. Sometimes you don't even need five, you know. And I wish that someone in government, they have to know that FDR was murdered. They have to. They can't be this dumb.
2: Well, they probably know. They just don't want to, like, let it out.
0: Well, and it's been so long ago that, you know, even with JFK, you know, it's like, I feel like the news cycle is so fast now that, you know, news that was like a week ago is old news, right?
2: Yeah. So until I bring it back up again.
0: Well, and Americans are very much like that. They're kind of like next, next, next, next. They're on, you know, to their next thing. And, you know, it's just a different time that back when JFK was assassinated, people wanted to know what happened, you know, and they were very interested in that. You know, how was the public when FDR died? Did they believe the narrative?
1: I don't think that anybody ever questioned it.
2: No one questioned it because they thought he was sick already.
0: Right.
1: Yeah. And, of course, he was sick.
2: Right.
1: But, you know, they just, they were much easier led. You know, we have, there's so much media everywhere, every day.
0: Yeah.
1: And our attention spans are getting shorter.
0: Sure.
1: You know, you go on TikTok. Okay, next, 30 seconds, 3 seconds, next, 2 seconds, next, you know. And we're to the point now where there's so much clutter in the communication channel. There's so much clutter out there that the majority of what you're seeing now with AI isn't even true. And I watched an alligator do the preamble of the Constitution yesterday.
0: Yeah.
1: You know?
0: If
1: people weren't dumb enough to start with, we have that now, right? Thanks. We really needed that.
2: the ultimate MK Ultra.
1: Oh, man.
2: AI.
1: Absolutely. Absolutely. Absolutely. But, you know, we'd be naive to think that people in high power would know. If they came out and they said, new evidence FDR was murdered, we exhumed his body, and we found, you know, this, that, or the other thing, I don't think people would care.
0: I don't think they would either. I honestly don't think that if and when the JFK stuff actually comes to, like, a mainstream news platform, I don't think people even will care then, where they're like, well, hey, it was, you know, internal, the CIA and,
1: yeah,
0: you know, Lyndon B. Like, I don't think people would just, like, they wouldn't be, like, throwing their arms up going, I knew it.
2: It's never going to come out, any of this stuff. And the main reason it'll never come out, in my opinion, is basically they're not going to want the country to look like they did these horrible, horrific things.
0: But everybody kind of knows it.
2: Yeah.
0: Everybody doesn't just knows it. It's like one of those we just talk about it.
2: Conspiracy. Just conspiracy on conspiracy.
0: Okay. Well, hang on. We got to take our last break. This is the Nighthawk Resurrected. We're talking with Steve Ebaney. Go check out his books. You will love them, guys. They are very thorough. And look for his next book coming out, hopefully in 2026, Who Murdered Tesla? So it is the...
2: just going to say it is going to come out.
0: It is coming out.
2: Hopefully.
0: It is.
2: Okay.
0: WhoMurderedBooks.com. Get an autographed copy. We'll be right back.
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10: Hi, registered pharmacist Ben Fuchs here. I've been studying healthy bodies for 35 years, and what I've got to tell you may shock and surprise you, but if you listen up, it may change your life. Certainly most people have heard about carbon monoxide, but usually only as a toxic gas. In fact, the toxicity associated with carbon monoxide, the stuff that composes much of what's called air pollution, is what most of us think about when we think about the odorless gas. And in fact, carbon monoxide is toxic and a leading cause of accidental poisonings. And according to the American Medical Association, it kills 1,500 people a year and sends 10,000 people to the hospital every year from leaking chimneys and furnaces and water heaters and wood stoves and such. It's one of the toxic compounds in tobacco smoke, especially secondhand smoke. And make no mistake about it, if you breathe someone else's smoke, you're being involuntarily drugged and toxified. There's lots of ways to protect yourself from carbon monoxide toxicity, but none is more effective than plain old ascorbic acid or vitamin C. We're hearing a lot of gobbledygook about ascorbic acid is not really a vitamin and not really vitamin C, and while that may or may not be literally true, the fact of the matter is ascorbic acid, which is readily available and inexpensive, is a very potent nutritional detoxification substance. In addition to neutralizing the toxicity of carbon monoxide, ascorbic acid's chemical reaction with carbon monoxide serves to stimulate respiration, that is breathing, further improving carbon monoxide elimination. Even if you're not sure if you're dealing with carbon monoxide poisoning or any other toxicity, you never know, and using 1,000 milligrams a day of ascorbic acid is just a good all-around detox insurance policy. 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
2: Welcome back to the Night Hawk Resurrected. We have 18 minutes left.
0: Yeah, the time has flown by. You know, it's
2: always.
0: I don't want everybody to feel like, who cares? But I don't want people to be blackpilled, because I think that the importance of these type of books and getting to the bottom of the true history is so that we don't repeat it.
2: Yes.
0: We have to have accurate accounts of what has actually happened. And unfortunately, we have these whitewashed, you know, narratives that, you know, are put out there, and people really don't know, because investigative journalism, it's out there, but it takes a certain person to be able to spend time like Steve has and go through these different, you know, high-ranking political officials or really important people that died mysteriously. So let's not repeat history, guys. Let's look into some of this stuff and figure out what the heck is going on.
2: Let's read the books.
0: Read the books. So, you know, did you ever see the painting that was done? You know, that last
2: unfinished
0: painting? The unfinished painting?
1: Sure, yeah. It's out there for everybody to see, actually.
0: Was there anything in it that stood out to you that you know, was important?
1: Well, according to lore, she was the same painter who had painted him earlier in his career, and she was aghast at how bad he looked. And she was struggling to make him look better, but not, you know, but also keep the, you know, the truth of the situation. So he was very gaunt, very frail. And it's a shame that these people were so naive. I mean, think about the Walton era, right? We watch the Waltons on TV.
0: Mm-hmm. You know?
2: Right.
1: And think about, you know, people are taught to trust, right?
0: Sure.
1: We're taught to trust our government. It doesn't make us bad people or dumb people. We've been taught to trust and not question things. And I question everything. I look at things and I'm thinking to myself, again, it's situational awareness. I mean, that little germ in my head starts to jump up and down. And I go, wait a minute, hold on, you know. And everybody needs to have that. You know, I mean, sometimes it pays to be a skeptic. Like during the vaccine thing, the COVID vaccine.
0: Oh, you weren't lining up to get your fourth shot?
1: Well, I don't want to go there, but I'll tell you this.
2: Agree to disagree to that one.
1: My little man jumped up and down in my head when they were offering me free beer.
0: Yeah.
1: I thought, what the hell kind of Krispy Kremes?
2: Do you think General Patton was murdered?
1: I am going to keep that one.
2: Okay.
1: I don't know. I might do that.
0: Okay. Ooh, that's a good one.
2: Yeah.
1: I don't know. We'll see. But I mean, anytime somebody comes along and they want to inject you with an unproven vaccine and they want to offer you a donut or beer to put this in your arm, a little man in your head should jump up and down and say, what the hell is going on?
0: Yeah. When they change the definition of what a vaccine is before they give it to you.
2: Target
1: card. I never got it. Yeah. And I'm not getting it. So,
0: good for you. You're one of the pure bloods.
1: If I thought it was good for me, they just could not convince me of the fact that this was right for me.
2: I'm surprised you didn't pass away. I'm just like, I don't even know how we're talking to you right now.
0: I heard it was going to be a dark winter of death.
1: I mean, I looked at, well, now I know what experimental means. I looked it up in the dictionary again, you know, and they went and, you know, and I'm not offering my body to be an experiment for a drug company. You know, and my doctors tried to push it on and push it on. I mean, I had one doctor, and I fired him. It was like four times in one visit in my checkup.
0: Yeah.
1: I told him I don't have any interest in that. And he kept pushing and kept pushing. And I said, you know what? You're fired. I'm out of here.
2: Maybe they wanted to FDR you.
1: Yeah. it's just amazing. If I have, and I say this all the time with my friends, and it's become, you know, kind of a tongue-in-cheek thing, but if I have a dog and I take it for a rabies shot, and I take it for another rabies shot, and I take it for another rabies shot, and I take it for another rabies shot, and it gets rabies.
0: That's kind of a problem.
1: You have to ask yourself, what the hell's going on? So, you know, if you get this vaccine against that, and you get that, if it wasn't a vaccine, what was it?
0: Right.
1: We're way off topic.
0: The weird thing, and this kind of goes back to groupthink, and, you know, this, even all of these topics, you know, people get very passionate about, you know, even at that time, it was like the Twilight Zone, you know, like family was like, you can't come over, like weird stuff was happening, go back 30 years, you start talking about the assassination of JFK or FDR, people are going to be like, you're crazy. And that's the same kind of groupthink where people believe whatever they're told. So, do you feel like you got to the bottom of what actually happened to him in the book? And I don't want you to give away anything. That's not what I'm asking. But do you feel like you were actually able to kind of figure out what happened?
1: Yeah. Beyond doubt. I actually sent it to a couple of Roosevelt family members.
2: How did they feel about it?
1: Did they ever hear back? I heard back from one person who said, two words, good work.
2: Okay.
1: But I won't go any deeper into that because I don't know if I was at liberty to even say what I said. But I definitely got to the bottom of it. And there was somebody else, there were other people who wrote a book on this, and there were two doctors who said that he had cancer. They came to the conclusion that the mole above his eyebrow had changed and he had some sort of cancer and this is what was causing his behavior. Well, I'll tell you what, that fit the symptoms certainly better than polio. But that doesn't work either because everybody that I've seen have cancer. And apparently his cancer, according to them, was terminal. Heads just got weaker and weaker and weaker and just faded away. They don't go into a bipolar schism of being in good health and being at death's door and being, you know, it doesn't fit the characteristics of it.
0: Right.
1: And this is not me talking. Again, I ran this by people in Cleveland Clinic. And I, you know, gave them the list of all of the symptoms that he had, you know, cognitive and function deficit and anxiety and all of these things, the abnormalities in the fine motor control. It doesn't fit. It doesn't fit, you know. I mean, you can't. I mean, everybody's going to have good days and bad days, but, I mean, you're not going to go from death's door to being vibrant and being upright. And every time that happened, it's because he left the White House.
0: Yeah.
1: So this is what's going on. It's pretty simple. And I think that, you know, I think that I've nailed it. So, I really do. I think it's the best book. I shouldn't say this, but I'm going to. I think it's the best book I ever wrote. I love the Elvis books, and they're great works. You know, it's almost like saying which one's your favorite child.
0: Yeah.
1: You know, I mean, I love them all differently. This is the best book that I wrote.
0: Why?
1: The Elvis book was the best research. You know, the Diana book was the easiest to research. This one was my favorite. I think because in a shirt tail sort of way, I'm related to FDR. He's in that presidential vein. Once you're related to one, you're related to all of them, I think. Yeah. I think if I look into it, I think I'm probably related to Obama, too. You know, I mean, if you go back far enough, once you're in that vein, you know.
0: Everybody's marrying their cousin.
2: Well, maybe that's why she wanted to make sure his name wasn't go down in vain.
1: Yeah, I think that she...
0: Who, Eleanor?
2: Eleanor.
1: I think, yeah, Eleanor had a germ seed of doing the right thing. I don't think that, you know, and FDR and Eleanor, and I think that they were fully invested in doing the right thing. They believed wholeheartedly in what they were doing. I can't say that people do that in Washington and haven't done that for the last 20-some years. I don't believe that they think that they're doing things. You know, they have full confidence in what they're doing.
0: Oh, no, we have people that are fully blackmailed. They're doing it for money and many other reasons. And there is not so much.
2: Any time that the money is as large as it is now, you're going to have a tremendous amount of corruption. And that's just how it works. You know, we're talking trillions of dollars where, like, things disappear. You know, leaky bucket. That's what the world's based on, is leaky bucket.
1: Well, look at the FDR. Or, I'm sorry, look at the JFK thing. His brain disappeared.
0: Yeah.
1: You know, there was a bullet that hit a piece of the curb. They, you know, G-men came and cut out that little piece of curb, and golly, Bob, howdy, that got lost. You know, just like Bethesda, people have a nasty habit of getting dead there and losing body parts there and having terrible autopsies there and having their things stolen. I mean, you go.
0: What do you think they do with them? Do we have like an archive somewhere of like all the stolen artifacts of like in some bunker?
2: Well, you're not supposed to know any of that.
0: I know. I'm just wondering, where'd they go?
2: A peasant. Just stay in your lane, peasant.
1: Your guess is as good as mine. You know, I mean, I have no idea. But, I mean, like the JFK thing, I'm sitting in a real important piece of the puzzle that nobody has. And if you had the brain, you could tell where the shots came from. You could tell trajectories. You could tell things like that.
0: And they knew that. So, obviously, that's why the brain was gone.
1: They knew that. And, you know, I mean, I'm really looking forward to the JFK book. Both books are... The Tesla book is done. It was done 4 months ago. But, you know, I like it. I don't love it.
0: So you believe Tesla was murdered, too?
1: Well, there's a hell of a case for that.
0: Sure.
1: He was sitting on a lot. And, again, it gets strained through time. And things get rewritten and written out and, you know. I have actually a picture that nobody has. It was of him being a lifeguard.
0: Interesting.
1: Sitting on the beach talking to a girl.
0: Huh.
2: Nice.
1: Nobody has that. I found it. It's hard to find.
0: Did you get into the connections with Trump's uncle, with him?
1: Yeah. Yeah. Well, that's obvious. That's just part of the research.
0: Sure.
1: But, I mean, this Tesla thing, I mean, how people can look at this Well, they've got people on so many prescription drugs, they can't write their middle name now. It's not their fault.
0: Yeah.
1: You know? But, I mean, the average American's on, like, 13 prescription drugs now.
0: Yeah.
2: Right.
1: You know, and they were the American people take the most pharmaceuticals and we're the sickest in the world. What the hell's going on? I mean, after a while, you have to start asking some questions. So it's not their fault. When I look at, you know, I drive through traffic and I'm like, how can this person be this stupid? And go right back to that.
0: Yeah.
1: They're on so many prescription medicines, they're not going to ask twice about Tesla. Oh, he was an old man who, you know, he died at, you know,
0: well,
1: 87 or 88.
0: We have RFK and the, you know, the HHS, they're looking into these Hep B shots for the newborns, right? Like, why do you need to give this to a newborn that's like 2 hours old? And people are mad about this. And that's a clear picture of where the minds of a lot of people are right now. When they happen.
1: You know, think about this.
2: Trained to do what they're supposed to do.
1: Think about this for a second. Imagine you're RFK Jr., right? You want to fix these things. Imagine the gorillas that come to this table. You're going to have the food conglomerate there. You're going to have the pharmaceutical industry there. You're going to have the AMA in there. You're going to have all of the gorillas in these monstrous sectors of our economy. What are you going to tell them? Think about it. All they're going to do is they're going to talk him into a circle. They're going to wait it out 4 years, and they're going to go back to doing whatever they were doing before.
0: Right.
1: And I hate to say that because I really want people to be healthy. And if indeed what RFK Jr. is suggesting will make people healthier, I'm all for it. But you're not going to – what are you going to tell these people?
0: Well, on the positive side, though –
2: that's what the cartel said about the government that's in right now. We'll just wait 4 years and come back.
0: I know, but I feel like a lot of this stuff has definitely woken up a good group of the people. You know, there was a lot where we just ate whatever came out of 7-Eleven, and we didn't think twice. Yeah. Now you can walk in and get, like, matzo chips that are fried in tallow. You know, it's...
2: Well, Pepsi just came out with those drinks that are probiotic Pepsi and cherry Pepsi. And
1: very interesting.
2: Pepsi.
0: Well, my point is I get it.
2: They came out with that just now.
0: Oh, they... People are actually seeing this stuff. There's a lot of people like homeschooling their kids and questioning things, even for down to your pets. In California, we have to give our dogs so many vaccines. It's just mind-boggling.
2: There's like 180 or something.
0: But people are actually questioning it. So, you know, it takes a very small group of people to change a lot, right? So you say what, like... 15-20% of the population, if they're aware of something, the rest can kind of follow.
2: Well, I think they say it's five to seven.
0: Okay, 5 to 7.
2: Swing the whole group.
1: I think there's a great awakening going on, and I'm hoping that I can be a little part of that. You know, with the books that I'm writing, people need to really strip away what they've been told and look at the actual facts of what's going on. And with the FDR thing, I mean, I was furious.
0: Yeah.
1: When I saw this. The same thing with Elvis. When I did the Elvis book and I finally figured out what actually happened, I had the evidence in front of me.
0: Mm-hmm.
1: I was pissed for days. I had to really, I had a cloud over my head for a lot of days. I really had to come to grips with it. You know, he was stuck between the mob and the FBI.
0: Yeah.
1: And Manuel.
0: Yeah.
1: You know, and for people who haven't read that book, I'm not going to go into that, but I mean, you take Elvis's manager was in the mob. Elvis was a federal narcotics agent. Put that in a blender and shake it up and see if it doesn't explode. Right. You'd have to have a brain the size of a walnut not to see this, right?
0: Yeah.
1: But I mean, some people that just say, and then there's people who believe that, you know, he faked his death. And I'll tell you what, I used to make fun of those people, you know, 10, 15 years ago. I don't do that anymore because they're finding actual evidence. But what they don't understand is that the evidence that they're finding has been planted there for them to find.
0: Right.
1: It's a red herring.
0: Right.
1: Because the more time they spend looking for Elvis at Sonic,
0: the less they're going to dig into what actually happened.
1: There's a reason they don't want you upstairs at Graceland. It's a crime scene. They know it's a crime scene. That's how many people do you really want up there? You know? And they know it. They know it. One of my friends, Susanna Lee, was one of Eblis's co-stars, and I ended up being really good friends, and I lost her a couple of years ago. And she was a tour guide at Graceland for a little while. They all know.
0: Yeah.
1: It's common knowledge, you know? So, I mean, it's nice to be part of the awakening. And again, I don't get political. I don't care how you vote. I don't care if you vote. It's not my business.
0: I don't even think it is political. I think it's more like you guys have to stop just believing the narrative.
2: Question things. There's a lot of stuff that don't make sense.
0: Well, we're down to our last 30 seconds. Guys, go and pick up whomurderedbooks.com. Go there. Get all three of them. Look for Tesla that's coming out. We want to thank Steve for his time.
2: Thank you again.
0: It's always a great time. I love digging into these. And that's
2: it. I love
0: it.
2: Where we go with everything.
0: Yeah, go to whomurderedbooks.com. Get an autographed copy. This is The Nighthawk Resurrected. We'll be back on Tuesday. We love you guys. Keep listening. Keep sending emails. And we'll talk to you on Tuesday. Guinea, take us out.
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13: News this hour from Town Hall. I'm Jason Walker. President Trump expecting a very positive set of talks with Xi Jinping in Beijing.
14: We're going to have a long talk about it. I think he's been relatively good, to be honest with you. You look at the blockade, no problem. They get a lot of their oil from that area. We've had no problem, and he's been a friend of mine. He's been somebody that we get along with, and I think you're going to see that good things are going to happen. This is going to be a very exciting trip. A lot of good things are going to happen.
13: The president says trade will be a main focus of the talks. The administration also hopes to establish a board of trade with China to address differences and prevent further trade conflicts. Also on the trip, prominent executives are with the president, including Tim Cook of Apple and Elon Musk as well. President Trump's plan to put weapons in space, called the Golden Dome for America Missile Defense Program, estimated to cost far more than originally believed. A new Congressional Budget Office analysis estimates the cost over 20 years would be roughly $1.2 trillion. Well, the Senate confirms President Trump's nominee to chair the Federal Reserve. Bernie Bennett has more now on that story.
15: The Senate confirmed Kevin Warsh's nomination to a 14-year term on the Federal Reserve Board of Governors on Tuesday, teeing up a final vote to make the ally of President Donald Trump the central bank's next chair. The 51-45 vote was largely along party lines, with Senator John Fetterman of Pennsylvania the only Democrat to vote in favor of Warsh, a former Fed governor and Wall Street banker. Warsh's nomination to be the central bank's chair for a four-year term requires a separate Senate vote, which is expected as soon as Wednesday. Bernie Bennett, Washington.
13: And more on these stories at townhall.com.
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17: Oh.
13: Just as many students are taking finals, an online learning system reaching a deal with hackers.
17: The company that operates the online learning system, Canvas, says it has reached a deal with hackers to delete the data they stole in the cyber attack last week that created chaos for many students.

0: run, stocks hitting a bit of a slump. More from correspondent Damian Choisi.
1: Stocks finished mixed on Wall Street Tuesday, ending a record-setting run. The S&P 500 fell 0.2%. The Dow rose 56 points or 0.1%. The Nasdaq Composite fell 0.7%. Rising oil prices weighed on the market. Crude oil prices rose more than 3% as the war with Iran threatens to drag on. A report released Tuesday showed that inflation worsened in April because of rising energy costs. Big technology stocks lost ground and also weighed down the broader market. Treasury yields rose in the bond market. Damian Troisi, New York.
0: President Trump says he wants to suspend the federal gas tax to ease financial strain from high fuel prices during the war in Iran. It's a move that he can't do on his own, but he has helped. Lawmakers on both sides of the aisle are already pushing for a pause. More on these stories, townhall.com.
2: This is Dr. Duncan McCollum here, and I have Pastor Mark with me. 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
2: Call 831-459-9990. Thanks.
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4: I am very excited, MZ.
5: Why?
4: Well, because it's more local programming. You put me on the spot there. Yes, more local programming is a good thing.
5: The more, the merrier.
4: That's what
5: they
4: say.
5: Good. Okay, and we're going to be introducing even more and merrier programs as time goes on. Hopefully, one a week?
4: Sure. Why not?
5: Two a week?
4: Yeah.
5: Okay, good. There's all kinds of stuff to choose from. And so, without further ado, let's...

0: Okay, welcome to hour number one of this Saturday special program that yours truly has been doing for 35 years and 3 months. Actually, longer than that. We did the Saturday Forum before we had KSCO owned, right? Hi, Amy.
1: Hi.

0: they don't call it the Saturday special for nothing. That was our special.
1: It has to be special.
0: It has to be
1: very, very special.
0: Yeah.
1: Every Saturday.
0: Well, then it's not really
1: There's
0: special,
1: no special anymore. No. Yeah. So, sometimes special. Sometimes.
0: So we played it this time because we have a special guest back for the first time in a few weeks. This man has been very, very busy educating people about what's going on in California in a very creative way. Ramin from Ramin Real Talk. Welcome back.

0: the KSCO.
1: What's shaking? How are you?
0: We're good. It's you know, you'll pump it out. Okay, it's real simple. 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
1: Right, okay, on. I'll send that out right now.
0: Cool. And boy, oh boy, we're going to get some new audience here at KSCO because...
2: International?
0: Oh, my God.
2: I don't think that link will work in China.
0: Oh, you don't think so?
2: I try. I think they cannot listen to our app. I send it to them. They told me they can't open it. So they monitor.
0: Oh, really?
2: The same as Facebook has for YouTube.
0: Oh,
2: yeah.
0: I don't know. You and I have been there. We know you can't open YouTube. You can't watch YouTube in China.
2: No. China, no YouTube, no Facebook.
0: Why? Hey, Ramin, you have how many, your audience is growing astronomically. What is it now?
1: I don't know. I haven't even looked, to be very honest. Let's go look right now. I think we're at 104 almost, which is 104, almost 105. So we were at 100, I think, about 5 days ago. But I don't know if it's YouTube slowing us down because of the things we're saying or whatever. But people are actually my viewers are saying, hey, I heard somebody talking about you in a grocery store. So I know I'm out there. I don't know if YouTube is slowing us down, our distribution, basically.
0: Well, I've never heard of them slowing people down. You know a lot more about this than I do, but I've heard that if you say things that they don't like, you get knocked off altogether. I never heard about throttling you down. I mean, but what do you know?
1: It's about distribution, right? So I tell my wife now, actually, it's not about how many people you and I say, hey, click on it and, give me a like, give me a thumbs up. That doesn't really matter. YouTube distributes this to millions of people. So our viewership is down, although I know that our viewership is up because people are talking about me in grocery stores, in venues that I go to. They all know me. And there some of the people are saying, I can't click on a notification bell. So I know there's some trickery going on in the background, but who cares? The message is clear. We are resonating with people, which is really important, I think, and we're getting the message out about the voting stuff, right?
0: You've become a specialist in educating people about what the California antics that they're pulling.
1: Trickery. Left and right.
0: Trickery, the better word than antics, yeah, trickery. Okay, and this has been going on for years and years and years, and you, to my understanding, are the only person I know who does what you do, or certainly the way you do it. You do it with humor. You do it with logic. You do it with fun. These people that you're exposing probably don't like you very much at all.
1: I would think so, and I'm glad they don't like me because I don't like them either. I mean, look what's going on in our state capital. They're changing names of things and saying this is for the protection of the hospices. Don't defraud them because we don't want to expose them. What do you mean we don't want to expose them? I want to know who's taking my money and buying Hermes loafers and taking private airlines, private jets to Hawaii and buying mansions and Range Rovers. I want to know, right? So, yeah, it's stuff like this that really makes me kind of
0: angry. Amy told me something just today that I should have known, something about Kamala Harris that you found out on WeChat, that she purchased a very expensive home.
2: $8 million.
0: In Malibu.
2: Recent.
0: After the fire, or, well, right?
1: Yeah.
0: Talk louder into the microphone,
2: yeah,
0: Amy.
2: Yeah, recently.
0: Okay.
2: After the fire. Yeah,
0: now, you found out about this how? Did you?
2: So people sent me from WeChat, someone reported.
0: Okay.
2: And they put together everything, where's the camping money go for Kamala Harris? you know, he has lots of money. He got, I think, still have some left in the account. So where does the money go?
0: Ramin, forgive me. I try to watch all of your videos, but there, once in a while, one might slip by me. You might have covered this already. What happens to leftover campaign funds, right? Is there any kind of a thing that prevent people from just taking what's left and buying an $8 million Malibu house?
1: Well, here's the deal. So you've got campaign money coming in. And, you know, there's 62 candidates that are running. And one of them actually said something interesting the other day, Mercury. I think his first name is Daniel Mercury. He said, you know, campaign funds basically get left over. And what you can do is, I guess, donate them or give them back to the people that gave them to you. But if people are giving $1 or $2 at a time, $10, it's very difficult to return that $10 donation back to, you know, thousands of people. So what they do sometimes is they donate them to causes, and causes, and I want to make sure I'm saying the right thing. So, but it's been a minute since I talked to them, but causes can be any kind of campaign donor who gave you some money or whatever, give it back to them, and they'll donate back to you again in the next campaign. And there's a bunch of different ways to get around that, but there is some trickery in how that campaign funding can be spent later.
0: And so it would stand to reason that if Kamala bought a very expensive house, where did the money come from? It must have come from the campaign. You're just assuming that, Amy, right?
2: No, I'm not assuming. That's what I got it, that they reported. They were talking about Biden's money and Obama's money and then Kamala's money, you know, Harris's money right now. So they analyze it. So
1: you can take that money and put it in your future campaign. I'm going to run again in 28. So you donate that money back to your future candidate campaign. You can donate it to other candidates and say, hey, I want to slide my money over to Chad Bianco or Hilton. You can donate to other political parties, unlimited. So that there's no limit on that. What else can you do? Oh, donate to charity, and charity of your choice, which could be Vote Ramin XTR in 2028 charity, you know, whatever thing you want to name it, right? A return to the donors, which is obviously very difficult to do with $10 donations at a time, or take it to office holder expenses, which is, you know, constituent services, referral fees, what do you call them? The people who tell you what to do or how to do that, what are the consultant fees and stuff like that. So there's a lot of crazy things you can do with that money. And you're absolutely right. Take Our California Back event, there were people in there like, for instance, Daniel Mercury and then Lewis Herms and then a couple other guys. These guys are raising money, and they're all raising money, right? What happens to that money? Well, that's the great debate that's going on right now. So I was wondering, why would you run for office if you know you're not going to get elected? So in conversations with those guys, some of them are saying, well, I want to bring to the forefront some issues, which is that kind of a cool thing. So if you think about it, a California farmer in Modoc County who's running for governor knows he's never going to get elected, but can bring to light the issue of water, for instance, and watering our farms and what's going on with, you know, the water boards. That's a great venue for them to kind of bring this political issue to light to you and me, right? It's a campaign issue, and it percolates things to the top of the issue, so which is nice.
0: Okay. Now, what have you, when did you first start noticing these things that bugged you to the point that you wanted to start a YouTube channel that specialized in bringing this to light to the public?
1: Well, so my whole thing was mortgages. I would talk about mortgages and how to, you know, beat the rates and what's the best way to do things. And, you know, you can use different kind of mortgage campaigns to get you like a rental, you know, for your personal family generational wealth stuff. That was resonating, but not to the point of when I got my PG&E bill for $1,800 and I got up on my roof and I started digging into why PG&E costs so much. And then the next week after that, I think it was 3 days later, actually, I got my water bill for $455. And I was like, what the hell is going on? It's just two of us. How can we spend $500 almost on water? And so I, you know, started digging into these issues one by one. And the next thing that caught my eye was the mileage tax, which really made me angry. Why are they charging us a mileage tax? what does this mean for mileage tax? And we can go into details of what that is, because that really made me angry. And then I saw the homeless campaign, $24 billion spent there. Then I got into that. Then I got into the whole with the train to nowhere, $130 billion. I think now it's up to $200 and some billion just spending on a train that has no tracks laid. And Governor Newsom is out there saying, oh, look at this awesome train that we've almost built, which we haven't built at all. So
2: invisible insane, train. Right? We have an invisible train in California.
0: Wow. Okay, so how long ago was that, Ramin, that this thing started bothering you?
1: Not that long ago, right before Thanksgiving.
0: Wow.
2: No. Only a few months ago.
1: And I had, I think, 500 viewers on YouTube at that point. And then in December, we gained 32,000 viewers. And in January, we gained another 30,000 viewers, which is, what the hell's going on? So I must be resonating with something. And then the more I dug, the more angry I got. I told you before, my whole line on my thing is, if I can make you throw your phone against the wall, I did a good job. And oh my God, every time I turn on the TV, every time I watch another thing on YouTube, I get so angry. I want to really, it upsets me. And now I've got this eye for these bills and how they word them and what they say in them. And it makes me angry to know I can't finish it. I mean, this last debate I watched, I was so angry at these politicians saying the things they're saying, I had to get on Duo Live. Now I have a venue to do that and kind of vent, and everybody else in California is listening to me vent, and they're agreeing with me, so that's kind of cool. And I love it.
0: Oh, man. So tell us about the mileage tax, okay? Because people who watch you know about that, but people who listen on KSCO, a lot of them don't know about that. And this isn't happening now. I mean, it's proposed, right?
1: No, sir. It is not proposed. That's the trickery, okay? So this mileage tax is based on the premise of, hey, we've got so many electric vehicles on the road that we're not getting enough money from the gas pump. And this is a complete lie. So I'm going to quiz you right now. What percentage of vehicles in California, in San Jose is the hub of the Santa Clara County, is the hub of electric vehicles. Everybody's got a Tesla or a Lucid or some, you know, truck or whatever it is. So that is 11.5% in Santa Clara County. Statewide is 6.5% of all vehicles are electric. Now, so wait a second. Under 10% is electric, and you're saying you've lost all this money revenue for these roads because nobody's pumping gas? That's only 10% loss. What are you trying to do? Why are you saying that you need all this money? So that's number one. Let's just knock that out of the park. So don't lie to me about how many electric vehicles. They're all dominating the electric vehicle market. And let's also talk about electric vehicles. How do you get an electric car? Well, you get the subsidy, $7,500 from the state. Guess who pays for that subsidy? You and I do, through our tax dollars, okay? So nothing is free, number one. Number two, less than 10% of the vehicles in California are electric vehicles. So where the hell is the money going then? So they had these studies done in San Diego, and everybody in San Diego said, no, no, no. So then they've been into AB 1421, and this is what makes me angry, is Ashley Zavala, KCRA TV's political correspondent. She's in love with Gavin Newsom and the whole track there. She comes on and says, I spoke to the governor's office, and AB 1421 is just a study. And that's a key word right there, and he's not going to vote for it. But at the same time she's saying that, there was a bill passed called AB 130, okay? AB 130 on page, it's an HOA bill, which means HOAs can only spend, it caps their fees at $100 or their what do you call that, when you get dinged for something. They're not their fees, but their When you do something wrong, okay, they can only cap it at $100. They can only fine you for $100. So all the guys on YouTube are talking about how awesome HAB 130 is because it caps HOA fees. Well, hold on. If you scroll down to page 137 of the AB 130, right there it specifically states, it's buried in the language, and it says, now every house that's built after July 1st is going to be taxed a vehicle mileage tax, VMT. What does that mean? So if you live in Merced, if you live in Los Banos, if you live in Fresno County, those are all commuter people. Those are all guys who commute over 100 miles to their work. Now, those homes, according to the CARE, which is the Coalition for Affordable Housing, they say it's tacking on $325,000 per new home built, whether it's an apartment or a home, $325,000 per unit. So what does that mean to you and me? That means my house is going to cost $300,000 more. That means the apartment I'm going to rent, the guy who bought that apartment is putting it out for rent. He had to pay that much money to get that apartment now. So my rent is going to go up $1,650 is their assumption, and my home price is going to go up another $300,000. So they did sneak it in. And so Ashley Zavala is touting it's only a bill, it's only this, it's only Governor Newsom will not sign it. Well, guess what? Right behind your eyes, he was signing that bill, AB 130. It is now law. So as of July 1st, welcome to your new vehicle mileage tax.
0: This coming July 1st, no matter what, because it's done.
1: Any home built is going to have this. So, yep.
0: And you're the only person talking about this.
1: I don't understand that. I'm just a mortgage guy. So how am I the only guy talking about it? I'm the only one who sees that page 137, and I'm not super smart, right? I just read things and try to read some of these bills. And that's, you know, what I'm working on right now is this voter's guide. I'm trying to read all the bills and see where the hell things are going awry. So I don't know. It's insane. I shouldn't be the only guy talking about this. Everybody should be talking about this.
0: Well, maybe we can get some more people talking about it as a result of this program today. Maybe.
1: I hope so.
0: God. Okay. So how many other situations are there like this where they're pulling the wool over your eyes to say, oh, this is just a proposal now. We're just talking about it. And they're lying through their teeth. It's already law.
2: Yes.
0: There's
1: a lot. There's a new Oakland thing that's going on with a business tax, right? So they're saying the Oakland ordinance, I think it's called Measure C. They're trying to say any business making under $1 million is exempt for 1 year. But what happens? So that's a good thing, all right? However, buried in that bill is the city council can, without voting, raise or extend that bill for how many years they want to, 2, 3, 5, whatever it is. So right now, Oakland's losing $2.2 million on tax revenue, and the city council can extend it for 4 more years without any voter approval. This is behind the scenes. So it looks good on the surface, but when you dig in, it's not so good.
0: Billionaires tax, too. It's also the same kind of a deal, right?
1: There you go. That's page 26 of the billionaires tax. So that is where billionaire becomes millionaire. Becomes $500,000, becomes any home. This is inside the bill on page 26. And again, I'm not a genius, but read the damn bill, right? It says the legislature, which we trust eminently with our money, yeah, right, can vote on their own accord to lower the threshold for a billionaire. So today it's a 5% tax on the wealthy 209 billionaires that are in California, which many of them have left now. Okay, tomorrow when they don't have that money for that shortfall, we can talk about that too, is going to be millionaires. And anybody in Santa Clara County is a millionaire. If you own a home, it's worth over $1 million. Guess what? You, sir, are a millionaire. And what are they taxing you on? Well, it's not just the value of your house. It's the value of your 401k. It's the value of your mutual funds. It's the value of the stocks you have from Apple or whatever that you're sitting on in your E-Trade account that you haven't cashed yet. It's the book value, not the real value until you sell it when you realize those gains. It's the book value. So this is just complete fallacy of, and they trick people. And people who don't own a home say, yeah, tax the billionaires, tax me. Dude, you're going to tax the millionaires, and tomorrow they're going to tax you. Look what's going on with Mamdani in New York, right? It was all about taxing the billionaires. The billionaires have left, and now they want to tax regular people's homes at $750,000 or more. End of story. So it's a trickle-down thing. It's a socialist thing. Unfortunately, we got to stop falling for these stupid tactics. They're just tactics. And we got to stop falling
0: for them. Have these tactics been in use throughout the ages or just only very recently?
1: Always. So what is it? I need to create a villain. I need to create a bad guy. And I need to create a story around that bad guy and tell you how bad and evil that wolf is. And he's going to blow your house down, whatever, right? So this is it. They create a wolf, and then we all sit around the campfire and listen to how bad it is, and we don't realize. We just got to be more critically thinking about some of these things and tune it down to where what these guys are actually doing. This Nick Shirley Act, you saw that, right? What was that all about? That's all about me not going to some business in San Jose and taking a picture of their window that says, you know, Learing Center, because I'm exposing them. They don't want to be exposed, so I can't take a picture of that and put it on the internet or send it to my friends. So they want to stop you from looking at things. Now, this is in on the face, it's a good thing, right? I don't want
0: no,
1: to.
0: No, it's not a not. It's not a good thing on any face to me.
1: I agree with you, but some people are saying, "No, it's a good thing. We're protecting the rights of folks." Well, you're not protecting the rights of folks. You know,
0: you're protecting the rights of criminals.
2: No,
1: exactly.
2: I think
1: we're briefing us.
2: Recently, for last probably 5 years or some, everything. The lawmakers, they make something, some proposal, whatever it is, propositions. They always make very complicated. And sugarcoat the people confused, really. Think about the proposition of 19. And the people all think they just, they don't understand. Yeah. So they voted wrong.
0: Everybody voted for proposition.
2: Yeah.
0: Didn't proposition 19 go through with flying colors because people wanted to,
1: you know
0: to move. To,
2: yeah.
0: They wanted to move their low Prop 13 protected property base through any county in California. Right?
1: You know how they got that through? We got to help the firefighters. We got to help the victims of the fires. Really? By taking away property rights and property taxes and from increasing them. So this is where you got to just cut through some of the BS. And dig a little bit deeper. And honestly, Matt, you have no excuses at this point. You've got artificial intelligence. Go put it in Claude. Put it in Gemini. Put it in ChatGPT and have it read it for you and say, give me the pros and cons of this. Who is this really for? And think critically about what they're doing. Another one I hate is this new Measure E they were talking about last election, okay? That was to help the hospitals for their shortfall, emergency rooms. Complete lie. Why are they doing that tax? It was in Santa Clara County, it was a 7/8 cent tax increase on sales tax. Why? Because Trump cut the budgets and giving them extra money from the federal government. Said, I'm not going to support you sanctuary states anymore. So they had a shortfall. A shortfall for what? A shortfall for helping illegal immigrants get toothbrushes and dental care and whatever the hell it was, right? So that's the shortfall. Why are people who are not citizens of this country getting my money and getting dental care when I have to pay for dental care myself through my work? You have to. Some companies don't have dental care as a policy, but if you're an illegal immigrant, guess what? You get all those services for free. Not fair.
0: Hey, we're talking with Ramin of Ramin Real Talk on YouTube and a bunch of other platforms, but that's the big one, right? Right, Ramin?
1: Yep, correct.
0: If you want to talk with Ramin, you're free to call 831-479-1080. Or you can just listen, because there's no limit to the studies that Ramin has done here and is sharing with you and me. And, wow, it's so refreshing to know that someone is doing this. Nobody else does it that I know of.
2: That's right.
1: Thank you.
0: Wow. And so, okay. So, what's going to happen at the end of the election in a month from now, a little more
1: June 2nd.
0: Yeah.
2: Yeah.
1: We live in California.
0: Not even
1: so California.
0: It's only two. It's only two and a half weeks from now. Yeah, unbelievable.
1: Yeah, almost 3 weeks. Yeah.
0: Okay.
1: So California is a jungle primary, which means we have a bunch of candidates, 62 for governor, and a bunch of other candidates. So jungle primary says, hey, this is the jungle, law of the jungle. Only two can survive. So everybody votes for which two they want to survive. Republicans, Democrats. Out of those 62, whoever gets the highest votes, two are going to go to the finals. Which is in November. Same thing with the, you know, treasurer, same thing with the attorney generals and the insurance commissioners, so forth and so on. So they're going to go to the November ballot, which is the real election. But right now for Californians, they don't think this is the real election, which is kind of weird. This is a real election. This is who is going to go to the forefront in November. So we need to definitely vote on this. And by the way, I want to mention something. I went to somebody's house yesterday for a cup of tea, and I said, hey, have you guys voted? She goes, no, I threw out the ballots. I'm like, what? Wait, so I made her get them from the recycled bin, and she brought them inside, and I showed her how to fill it out, and very simple. And I realized that her son had also not registered. So here's, you know, he's a 19-year-old man, hasn't registered to vote. There you go, another person who hasn't registered. This is so important, I think, to your listeners to listen to. Don't throw away your ballots, because your vote does matter. Even if you think it doesn't, it does. And if you haven't registered to vote, you have until May 18th to register to vote online. You can do that immediately. and register online, and then go to the voting ballot place and wherever it is in your area and vote on before June 2nd and you know, do your thing. But it's so important for to get the word out, to talk to your neighbors who have maybe thrown away their ballots or whatever the case may be. My vote doesn't count. Yes, it does. Your vote definitely counts. Get on there.
0: Oh, my God. Yeah, I wonder how many of these stories there are out there that you just related. Wow.
1: That's only in my circle of people, right? Imagine how many circles there are for your listeners and how many people are out there just having thrown their ballots away. Not a good thing.
0: Right. Yeah, Dave, it looks like we have callers, but I'm not sure who they are. Can you help me out here? Good. And the phone number is 831-479-1080, and it's loading up now. This is great. So looks like a lot of people want to talk to you here. But we have an automated system that just puts people on hold. And okay. So we will do that here. Okay, I know you haven't endorsed for governor, and you won't. Because you like the top two.
1: I like the top two.
0: Well wait
1: Look,
0: a minute. There's been a change recently, hasn't there? The top two up until fairly recently were Republicans. Am I right?
1: Yeah. But correct.
0: But the second place has been taken by the billionaire guy, you know, right?
1: Is it the billionaire or is it Becerra? I think Becerra is also up there at this point, which I don't know how he has kind of come up there. I don't understand how he can get people to think that he is, because this is a ballot run by CNN, I believe, a CNN poll and KTLA's poll. So according to them, Becerra is number two, top of the Democrat race. So interesting.
0: Wow. Okay, so looks like we have callers here, and you are locked in. We don't want to lose you here. Rick and Gilroy, you're on with Ramin, and, of course, Amy and MZ are here. You're on the air, Rick and Gilroy.
3: Yeah, hi, Ramin. This is Rick, and I just wanted to comment. I mean, I think a lot of people are frustrated because of these mail-in ballots, and because of that, we feel like riddled with fraud, and that's why a lot of people are just saying, well, forget it. You know, it's not even worth voting in the state of California, because we don't believe that the votes are you know, in our favor. I don't think people are that stupid that they're voting for these ridiculous candidates or policies once they, you know, hear them, you know, debate or whatever. So I think the frustration lies in the fact that you can fraudulently change the votes by these mail-in ballots. What are your thoughts on that?
1: I don't know about changing the ballots. So I'm not an expert on that. I know two experts on that, Curtis Clinton and then Dr. Douglas Frank, which I've spoken to a lot. So Carl DeMaio recommended you vote early and mail it in, okay? And speaking to Doug Frank, he wants you to actually go to the ballot places, which is on June 2nd. Go wait in line, get your ballot thing and fill it out, and then put it in their box and make sure it's sealed. Make sure that box is sealed that you're putting it in, and that'll be counted. Now, Clinton Curtis, I think he runs Shasta, if I'm not mistaken, or some northern county up there. But he is the registrar of voters and the clerk. So he's running it a whole different way. If you know that name, he's the guy who was the Dominion machines programmer, who voted, programmed the voting machines for, and he told Jeb Bush how not to cheat on these things. So he knows how to make these things cheat and how not, you know, how to defeat that. And so he was recommending that you actually go wait in line. But you listen to Carl DeMaio, he says Orange County, so Governor Newsom has reduced polling places by 80%. And there's a reason for that. It's because most Republican voters are a little bit older, like myself, and they're probably more, old school, and they want to wait in line and go. But now these lines, if you reduce by 80%, Orange County, they had 1,100 polling places, and now they've only got 116. Imagine that, 1,000 voling places and now 116 left. So you got to wait for 2 hours before you go vote. So they're trying to get us to vote from home and vote by mail. Now, if you've got the gumption, go wait for June 2nd and get in there and vote. Okay, that's the way Doug Frank and And Clinton Curtis and Kim Yater say that you should be doing things. Okay, now Carl DeMaio said mail it in so you can track it. But I would also recommend you trackmyballot.org is a place where you go see what happens if your vote was counted, if your ballot was registered or not. If it doesn't register, then you go to the Registrar of Voters and you say, I want my ballot. And you get another ballot and you vote again. But the key here is accountability. You have to pursue it, right? So Carl DeMaio's take is vote by mail, check your trackmyballot.org, see if the registrar got your vote or not. They won't tell you who you voted for, but they'll tell you if your vote was registered or not. If it's not registered, go to the Registrar of Voters, which is a very simple thing, get another ballot, and move on and put it in. Okay, so this is, now we have to be accountable. It's like, you know, checking your receipts.
0: Well,
3: that's great. I mean, it's interesting because I thought the federal government, I thought Trump was going to try to have some oversight, or maybe the Republican RNC was trying to have some oversight as to looking over the shoulder of these ballot places so that they can make sure there was less fraud. I mean, I don't know how they're going to do that, but I thought that that was one of the suggestions.
1: Absolutely, but that doesn't come until November. But guess what? We have an election right now. So do your part do what you can to at least make your vote count. Be accountable for it. Register, vote, track it, and if it doesn't get tracked, make sure you come back and figure out why it isn't and go to your Registrar of Voters. So there's a couple more steps, but who cares? At this, I mean, we have run California into the ground. One more session with these guys, I don't know how we're going to last, to be very honest with you, right?
0: Yeah. Okay, Rick and Gilroy, thanks for calling 479-1080. Here's Steve O in the Bay Area somewhere, right, Steve?
4: Belmont.
0: Okay, good. You're on with Ramin.
4: Have a question for your guest. Has the state legislature done anything good lately?
1: Absolutely not. I don't think. Give me one thing they've done that's good. What do you think?
2: Good question.
4: I can't think of anything. We'd be better off without them.
1: Well, yeah, but then you're talking about constitutional changes, so forth and so on. So that's not going to come about easily. But I'll tell you what, one of the best ways for your listeners to get involved is local government. There's not a big hubbub. You don't need to raise a lot of money. Just go out and start knocking on doors. Run for supervisor. Run for city council. Run for some of those smaller positions, especially in the smaller towns up and down the coast here. That's a place where you can get your ideas on the books and start your process of getting involved with government, which is a big step for some, but that's where I would recommend a lot of us start.
4: Do you know much about those bike lanes they're putting in everywhere?
1: It's called a road diet. Ready for that? Road diet means I want to decrease the lanes. And again, this is something that they're doing actively throughout California. And you can get the tinfoil hat on and say, hey, they're trying to get us into 15-minute cities. I kind of believe they're trying to do that. But I want to take the Adam Carolla route, which is Californians have big dreams, and they think they're going to be in Amsterdam riding bikes everywhere. And stuff. In San Jose, they take down 2 lanes to 1 for most of downtown San Jose, thinking there's going to be a slew of bike riders riding to work. And I was in a new building actually the other day. The apartment complex had showers for the bikers. What? Yeah. So you take your bike in, you shower downstairs before you go upstairs. So this is a whole different lifestyle thing. I don't know if they're going to be able to make us change that, but that's the pie in the sky dream. Right? And it's not my dream. California, to me, is a car culture. I grew up in Turlock. We used to go cruising on McHenry. That was a thing. So, you know, I don't know if that's if they're going to be able to make us change in the, you know, riding bikes everywhere, these electric bikes and so forth and so on. But this is, again, the California fallacy.
4: Yeah, I don't see anybody in the bike lanes unless you're by a campus.
1: Right?
0: Okay. Yeah. Steve, okay. Unless you have another question for Ramin, we're going to move on. You got it?
4: That's it.
0: Okay. Thank you for calling 479-1080. Herb Morgan, you are on. That's a famous name.
5: What?
0: Herb Morgan is on with us.
5: Oh, what's happening, gang? Happy Saturday morning to y'all.
1: Happy Saturday.
0: We're having a wonderful time, Herb. Are you about to be elected? We hope.
5: Well, it looks amazingly good. You couple the fact that the state of California controllers race, which I'm running for,
6: is the race we Republicans always get the highest percentage in. You add into that voter ID, thank you, Carl DeMille, getting on the ballot. You add in saving Prop 13 on the ballot. You add in the fact that the Democrats just haven't done a very good job. L.A. fires, think all of these things, waste, fraud, and abuse. And everything we're seeing leads to Republican victory in the 8 statewide executive offices, but in particular the controller's race.
1: Awesome. Awesome.
0: Okay.
1: And you got a buddy too, right, Herb? Your buddy, Michael Gates. That's going to be an amazing thing. So if everybody wants accountability. And in talking to Herb and Michael, honestly, they're a dynamic duo. So Herb wants to move his office from 3 miles away, shut it down, and when he gets elected, and move it to the Capitol, right where Michael Gates' office is, so he can find fraud and give Michael a file and have Michael go get handcuffs on these guys.
2: That's great.
6: We do talk about that all the time, about putting our desks together like, you know, the old accounting partners in the old days where I just push the data across to him that he can use for lawsuits.
0: Yeah. So anyhow, fill us in, because there are people listening who are not familiar at all with the importance of the job of state controller. It's just not something that people think of like they think of governor. Governor is a powerful person, mm-hmm. but a state controller is probably a lot more powerful than the governor, right?
6: It actually is. It's the most powerful of the 8 statewide executive offices. It's the one office that can reach into the other 7 offices and audit their spending, as an example, right? I can go into Board of Equalization. Board of Education. I can go into anything, any county, 58 counties, any one of the 482 cities. We can audit all of those things. We have total and complete authority to do so. The controller sits on the Board of Equalization. The controller is the head of the Franchise Tax Board. The controller is on the CalPERS board and the CalSTRS board. And the primary role of the controller is different from a treasurer, which is different from an auditor. The controller's job, primary number one job, is the avoidance of theft of government resources. In other words, stopping the fraud. And the question I always ask everybody is, how's she doing? Because as you all know, I authored the report exposing $425 billion in waste, fraud, and abuse across over the last 5 years.
0: Okay, so
1: that's a lot of money.
0: The controllers that have been in place for that amount of time, and probably a lot more, have not been very active. Is that a correct statement? They haven't been very active in doing what they should do. They've been pretty passive, right?
6: I would say that the current state controller is very much form over substance, very ceremonial, attends events, cuts ribbons, kisses babies, gets in front of parades, but has absolutely no financial background. I spent 39 years in the financial world. I retired on March 16th of this year. After 39 years, ran many different companies, many boards of directors, many audit committees, finance committees, deep dive financial analysis. This is what I do. So I always like to say I'd like to be the second baseman for the Padres, but I'm not qualified. And my opponent in this race would like to continue to be the state controller, and she's uniquely unqualified. And I believe that is why she's been slotted into that role. I don't think anybody's doing her a service. They're certainly not doing the state of California a service. But, we like to blame the governor and everybody else for the fraud. You know, we saw J.D. Vance shut down 450 phony hospice centers a couple of weeks ago. We've seen the arrest Bill Saley's made in the homeless sector. We know about the $55 billion from the Employment Development Department that was stolen. Unemployment checks given to gangbangers and prisoners. All of this is factual. This is not hyperbole. But the person responsible for preventing it in the first place is the state controller. And I think very few people understand that that's what the role is. And if more people understood, they'd be very, very upset. Instead of just we're sort of directing our anger towards the governor's race, but really the state controller is where it's at. And it's also the office we come the closest to winning every time. We always get a higher percentage, in the state controller's race than we do in any other races. And by the way, when you're done with questions, I'm going to give you guys a twofer, because I'm standing next to my good buddy Sonia Shaw, and she'd be happy to come on the radio as well if you want a twofer.
0: Twofers are always worthwhile. Oh, I've never met a twofer that I didn't like. Have you?
1: And by the way, one thing before we get Sonia on there, one thing that people don't know is Malia Cohen is the current controller, right, Herb? And then she has she managed to turn in any reports on time? Or what is that stat that past 4 years, no reports have been turned in?
6: So the main, besides the prevention of fraud, the other main role of the state controller is to put out the state's CAFR, Consolidated Annual Financial Report. The fiscal year ends June 30th. The report is due March 30th of the following year. The first year in office, she was about 20 or 22 months behind. Each year, she's been a little less late. The last one was due March 30th of this year. She failed to get it out on time. When you don't put that report out on time, the federal government can and has withheld critical funding that is coming from the state of California that affects things like disasters, wildfires, homelessness, education. There's literally billions online, and she's never gotten this report out on time. It's very, very important. And again, I go back to, I don't think she understands the depth of knowledge and skill that's required to do this job. You're talking about, if we were a country, we'd be the fourth largest economy in the world. We have a $320 billion budget, $140 billion alone to the public schools, and just filled with waste and fraud.
0: Yeah, how did that happen? I was a contractor. I made video productions for government agencies and for educational and industrial uses back in the mid to late 70s. And back in 1978, when the Jarvis-Gann initiative first passed, which became Prop 13, everybody in the government that I was making videos for was saying, "Oh my God, we're not going to have money to do anything anymore, least of all to hire you, you know, to make videos." And you know what? I voted for it anyhow because it seemed to me to be the right thing to do. And they were afraid that that was going to kill the education. And it didn't really kill the education. They found other ways to get money supposedly for education that was diverted for fraudulent uses, right? I mean, that's what we're talking about now, right?
6: Well, yeah, the legal definition of fraud, there's a line there. I don't want to try to define the line.
0: Okay.
6: But I can tell you this. After Prop 13, we then had Prop 98. Prop 98, which ensures 40% of general fund revenue goes to K-12 education, plus some property tax revenue, plus some federal revenue. So we spend this year, this fiscal year, we'll spend $140 billion on K-12. That's $27,776 per child that's enrolled in the schools. That's immense, right? You can send your kids to a nice private Catholic school for far less than that $27,776. So the question becomes, why then is my daughter-in-law, who's a public school teacher, teaches special ed, why does she have to go out and buy her own supplies and buy a desk for her classroom? And the answer is because the way we budget is incorrect. We budget top down. What we need to do is budget bottom up. If educational outcomes are the most important, therefore the classroom is the most important, we should fund the classroom first, then we go up and fund the administrative level, then the district level. And what's happened is the legislature has put so many requirements on the district and administrative levels that have to do with what I call sensitivity training, anti-bullying, DEI, all of these things that are nice to have if you like those things. But when you reallocate your resources, your budget, to those things instead of to the classroom, it's the kids that are paying the price, and that's why we're 46th out of 50 in educational outcomes.
0: Okay. Makes sense here. Whoa, there's so much that people just don't get to learn, even with all of the debates.
2: I think it should need some kind of basic education, like before. Remember, they say make a computer easy, so make an election easy, because had to educate the voter. Right now, they're so confused. I'm not kidding you. Everything. They just said,
0: by design, Amy.
2: By design, yeah. They're just confusing, deception. People, you know, you just decept people. They don't know what is it, you know. It's just too complicated. So you have to have a program like educate people, make it easy.
0: Herb, are you in a noisy place? Because we're picking up an awful lot of extraneous noise. Is that possible?
6: I'm in the back of a warehouse.
0: Oh.
6: I'm moving to the very back of the warehouse. Now.
0: Okay, yeah. We'd like to have you on. We'd like to have anybody on who cares to call our talk show. And it looks like Mark in Novato is a candidate for something who somehow is going to be in the next caller here. It's amazing how extraneous noises are picked up. but yeah, Amy's on to something, and I meant to ask Ramin earlier, how come there isn't an initiative, an anti-confusion or punishment for misleading people?
2: Yeah, lawmakers.
0: Yeah.
2: They made those things.
0: How
2: really
0: come there isn't
2: misleading
0: such a thing?
1: Mm-hmm. Well, look at the ACA Act, right? What is that? American the Care Act, American Care Act, right? Passed by Obama. What was Nancy's famous line? We don't know what's in there. Let's pass it and then figure out what's in there. So this is the general line of thinking. These are all written by lawyers who are political science majors, and they come in there and write these bills. And so, you know, just it angers me that we don't dig a little bit deeper. We have it's a right to vote. But it's also a responsibility, right? So as a responsibility, I'm becoming a reader of these bills. I'm now reading ballot measures all up and down the state, trying to figure out, you know, what is going on. And this is part of your responsibility, as I think, as a voter, you need to kind of read things a little bit and not let these guys pull one over on us.
0: Yeah, that's nice, Ramin. But I don't think the world works that way. I mean, is it?
1: It doesn't.
0: Is it impossible, or is it not realistic for someone to write something that says, "Thou shalt not deceive voters," period, end of story?
1: Well, I would think that would be the principle of communications, right? One idea at a time. And unfortunately, these bills are not one idea at a time. They're always
6: there's
1: six ideas at a time,
6: guys.
1: And that's where they bury it.
0: I can't wait for Herb's simple solution. Go ahead, Herb.
6: just elect Don Wagner Secretary of State. That's it. Get a Republican in the Secretary of State position. It's the Secretary of State that allows this stuff to happen.
0: Oh. But well, is my idea just not plausible? Because you can't say
6: you got to get something out of a legislature that's supermajority Democrat.
0: Well, wait a minute. Isn't there an initiative? Don't we have initiative referendum and recall? I think, as from my recollection, don't we have that? Wasn't that what Prop 13 was back in 1978? Wasn't that a voter initiative? Can't we still do that?
6: Yeah. You can do voter initiatives. You need about 900,000 signatures. You need massive funding to make that happen. We have two, right? We have, say, Prop 13, and we have voter ID on the ballot this time. So you're looking at 2 years out, voter initiative to get plain language. I think it's a great idea.
0: And if the legislature were to flip in California, I'm not holding my breath, but Amy tells me it's a real possibility now. Really, Amy? Really?
2: I hope not.
0: Okay. Well, you hope not. You hope so. You hope
2: I
0: so.
2: I hope so, yeah.
0: Right. But anyhow, it would be a lot quicker if the legislature would do it than waiting around for the initiative process, I think is what Herb was saying here, right?
6: Exactly right, yeah.
0: So, okay. So let's see. We've got 2.5 minutes. We got 2 minutes left in this hour. We want to take Herb up on his twofer offer, but we'd be stupid to do it now because the alligator is going to get us in about 2 minutes. So we should just finish up the next couple minutes, and then do the twofer at the beginning of next hour. Okay.
6: Okay. Yeah, I'll give her the same number or give her my phone. She'll call in. But hey, everybody, please check out my website at herbmorgan.com. It's very expensive to run a statewide campaign. We're going to fix California, but we need your help.
0: Yeah. So happy you called in, Herb, and all the best to you. Okay. For sure. Right.
1: And also, Herb and I went to the border. We can talk about that at the top of the hour. But we went to the border. I saw some things that are just insane. I never thought I'd see in my life. But some unexpected consequences of what the open border is costing us as taxpayers, which is very interesting.
0: Oh,
1: so
0: yeah, we got to hear that. We got to hear that. So, so wait a second. So are we going to have the twofer, or are we going to have that at the top of the hour?
1: Let's start off with Sonia Shaw, because here's the other thing, I think. Sonia Shaw is running for the superintendent of schools. And I don't know if you've seen her or not, but check her out. They call her Mama Bear. And how she got involved was she wanted to stop this boys changing in the school bathrooms with the girls. So that was one of the big things that she came on. And then she started digging into the school books and what we're allowing our students to read.
7: News this hour from Town Hall. I'm Jason Walker. With President Trump set to hold talks with Chinese President Xi Jinping, the American Enterprise Institute's Matthew Continetti says he does expect the two leaders to talk about Iran and much more.
8: I do think AI will be part of the discussions. I think that Jimmy Lai and some of the other political prisoners, especially these Christian pastors like Pastor Jin, who have been imprisoned by the Chinese authorities, they should be on the table. And I think there's a shot that Jimmy Lai is released.
7: FBI Director Kash Patel and Maryland Democratic Senator Chris Van Hollen squaring off during an appropriations subcommittee hearing over Patel's alleged abuse of alcohol. And for a few minutes, things got a little nasty.
9: I'm not saying it, Director Patel. It's been written and documented.
10: You are literally saying it.
9: No, I'm saying that these are reports, Director Patel. No. And
10: unlike your baseless reports, the only person that was slinging margaritas in El Salvador on the taxpayer dollar with a convicted gangbanging rapist was you.
9: You know,
10: the only person that ran up a $7,000 bar tab in Washington, D.C. at the lobby bar was you.
9: This
10: so the only individual in this room
9: allegations
10: that has been drinking on taxpayer dime during
9: are
10: the day
9: polygraphing
10: you.
9: Director Patel, come on.
7: Will this be ending up as a major disappointment in the United States? Officials say they're just not sure. But U.S. hotels say the promised economic boon from soccer's World Cup simply has not materialized. Bookings are extremely light in Boston, Philadelphia, San Francisco, Seattle, and Dallas. Adding to the problem, a major glitch in ticket sales in several markets. More on these stories, townhall.com.
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7: There are a lot of unanswered questions and a series of allegations. Ukraine President Volodymyr Zelensky's former chief of staff has now been named as a suspect in a money laundering probe. Charles de la Desma has more.
13: Two national agencies fighting corruption in Ukraine have named Ukrainian President Volodymyr Zelensky's former chief of staff as an official suspect in a major graft investigation. Andriy Yermak is suspected in an alleged $10.5 million money laundering scheme, the agencies announced on Monday. He was the country's lead negotiator in talks with the US and left during the scandal that has threatened Zelensky's government. Meanwhile, Zelensky has met with the CEO of Palantir Technologies, part of Ukraine's growing cooperation with the U.S. defense sector, as a three-day U.S. brokered ceasefire that decreased the fighting but failed to stop it altogether ended Monday. I'm Charles de la Desma.
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0: stand to defend his business record in a trial pitting him against Elon Musk, world's richest man seeking Altman's second ouster from the company leadership as part of a civil lawsuit accusing him of betraying the shared vision of OpenAI. 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

0: Well, it's only about 2.5 weeks or so before the election.
1: Yeah, we're running out of time.
0: Yeah, exactly.
1: Hurry up.

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1: Hello.
0: Hey, how you doing, Ramin? And we also have Herb Morgan, who is running for controller of California. And a lot of people don't realize what an important position this thing is. Yeah, and we will have another candidate, it looks like, Mark in Nevada. We'll find out more about Mark in just a little bit. But, Ramin, we were going to have it's the twofer with Herb, Sony. Right? But I don't see any additional caller. Is Herb going to pass the phone to the twofer person here?
1: I believe he will. I'll have Narika, my wife, text him and make sure he gets Sonia on here. But I think that's an important position to talk about with the superintendent schools. That's a local thing, so we should definitely talk about that.
0: Okay. Now, Herb, I'm bringing Herb back on now. Okay, Herb, you there?
2: Herbie is in the house.
0: Okay, Herbie, we'll lock you in here. Okay, so Ramin, you take over, okay? You decide sure. What we talk about here, first right. And second and so forth. Go ahead.
1: Mm-hmm. Herb, well, let's talk about the border real quick. Herb and I visited the border recently. So there's a couple of angles here on the border. So, okay, everybody's very much into compassion and letting people come to the United States, and that's a great thing. I think that's a wonderful thing. However, I'm also in the boat of, hey, man, wait your turn. So I had to wait my turn. My wife waited her turn. My grandma waited her turn in Greece, actually, for 8 years before she got let into the country. So, okay, fine. America's the greatest place on earth. We know that because everybody wants to come here. But wait your turn. Okay, fine. Let's talk about not waiting your turn and what happens to those people who come here and use the services that you and I are paying for. Now, I'm also all about compassion, right? I think that's a great thing. We should definitely help people who are in need, and I'm all for that. I love that, okay? Help you get a leg up on society and then get you started and kick you off the system. That's awesome. However, let's talk about when people come here, a typical thing is even from Mexico, from let's say India, even from any other country you want, why are you coming?

0: here for a better life. Okay, cool. You want a great job? Yes, I'll get it. I think a great job. And you're probably going to live in a one-bedroom apartment or share a studio with six other guys. I don't care what it is. But you're trying to hustle, and you're making some money. And what do you do with that money? Well, typically, new immigrants are going to send some money back home. Why? Because the dollar is worth a lot more there than it is here. So if I make $1,000, I'll send $400 back to my mom in Iran, let's say, or my, you know, my grandma in India or somebody in Mexico. That's awesome. But those are called remittances, okay? So that's money that leaves the state, number one. Number two, I'm living in my with my six other roommates in my studio, but I'm also on government services, which means I'm taking up resources from the emergency rooms. I'm doing air quotes because that's what's happening, right? I'm taking money away from emergency rooms, from the school system, because now my undocumented child is here in a school, taking away resources from people who are paying into it, like you and me. So that becomes an issue too. But Herb has a really great grip on the numbers of dollars that are, first of all, being spent by us, number two, being taken away from us, and number three, being sent overseas. So, Herb, what do you want to talk about? Do you want to talk about remittances, which is the money I'm sending overseas first?
1: Well, sure, we can talk about it. I mean, look, on the one hand, you know, we're a free society. Anybody can do anything they want with their money, right? You can blow it on a new car. You can invest it in the stock market, and you can send it to your grandmother in another country. That's your personal freedom. But when people come here illegally, and we've got two sets of costs, right? The first cost is their impact on our infrastructure, right? When you build a new house, we charge impact fees. But when you show up in a country illegally and you're not properly screened for health and other things, there's also an impact on police services, on educational services, all, you know, health, food, you name it. All of this is an impact. And it costs Californians net about $55 billion a year. So there's about an $85 billion hit, but they pay about $30 billion in taxes. So it's about a $55 billion impact. That's number one. That's a negative economic impact to the state of California.
0: So that's a billion with a B, right?
1: Those are billions with a B. These are really what we call big numbers. That's an official mathematical calculation. Big number.
0: Okay.
1: So then you move on to the second part, and you say, well, if collectively in the United States, some people here illegally, when they work, they're, you know, helping their families, they want to send money back home, does that actually have an impact on you and me and everybody else on our economy? Well, our economy is what's called a fractional reserve banking system, and we count on something called the velocity of money, and we count on money circulating and recirculating through our economy. I got up this morning, I went to breakfast, I ordered huevos rancheros. My money went to the restaurant owner. That owner is going to, in turn, pay his mortgage or the rent, and then his rent gets – that guy pays. And so it's the money goes through the system. When you inject money into the system, it's called economic stimulus. When you pull money out of the system, it's the opposite of a stimulus, right? It's a detriment. So when you send $200 billion a year abroad, that has a negative impact on the economy. For example, to put it in perspective, when we hit the global financial crisis and we announced our first round of fiscal stimulus in 2008, the number, which was considered absolutely massive, was $150 billion. That's the first one that President Bush signed to try to stimulate our way out of what was about to become a depression from the global financial crisis.
0: Okay.
1: So $200 billion a year going out is a significant drain on the American economy.
0: All right, let's take that down to my level. What does that mean for me? As me paying a tax, how much am I paying per person?
1: Well, you and I were doing this the other day when I saw you. I can't remember the exact numbers, but, you know, there's 350 million people in the U.S. and 200 billion goes out, but you have to then calculate the multiplier effect of that 200 billion. If that 200 billion would have circulated, let's call it four times in the economy, that's 800 billion, it could be up to 800 billion in GDP. And the velocity of money in the economy changes over time. It has to do with people's attitudes towards the economy. If people are scared, then the velocity of money goes down, and a recession could be a self-fulfilling prophecy. Because we're scared, we hide the money, we don't spend the money. If we're overly confident, which is why politicians are always talking it up, they want you to be confident. The more confident you are, the more you'll spend your money. The more you spend your money, the more times it circulates the economy, creates more jobs, creates more tax revenue. It's a virtuous cycle when money is spent. You're actually, it's almost like you're doing charity work when you spend your money, because it really helps everybody.
0: Exactly. And we were talking about it's costing me about $100 a month, and me and my wife combined about $200 a month in all these undocumented payments that I'm making, basically, to the system to help these undocumented immigrants come across the border. So about $2,400 per, you know, couple, roughly, which is a lot of money. So the $2,400 is a car payment. It's braces. It's a vacation to Disneyland that you haven't taken for 7 years because you can't afford it anymore. Just these small, what do you call it, small cuts that they take across the board. It's a death by a thousand cuts, essentially, is what it is. And I'm sure your listeners are also having the same impact I am. I don't go out to eat as often as I used to. I think about trips if I want to take them. I think about what gifts I'm buying a person when I want to go to their house. These are things that are impacting my regular way of life. And this is money that's just being thrown to the curb. But we need to start thinking about putting that back in our pockets.
2: Yeah, you really do. There's a major, major financial impact, and of course, there's the human impact of illegal immigration. It's very significant on the people themselves. You know, we sort of put them into these buckets, right? Oh, they're coming here for a better way of life, and that's certainly true for some. Others are coming for nefarious purposes, and many others, this is the worst of all, are being forced to come here. They're being trafficked here, oftentimes for the worst possible reason, sex trafficking.
0: Yeah. And we saw a lot of evidence of that on the border as well. And something, Michael, I don't know if you realize it or not, but the people that we saw coming across, the people that we were interviewing at the border, they lived there. It was kind of a shocking story for me to hear. We saw boxes and boxes. These are 20-gallon plastic boxes, and the kind of boxes you have in your garage for moving, essentially, right? These were boxes, six or seven of them, filled to the brim with passports. With IDs,
3: really?
0: With travel
3: wow.
0: documents. It's
2: yeah.
0: I can't show them on the radio, go ahead.
2: Well, I was going to correct you on one thing. We saw six or seven, and I said, "Wow, this is so many." And if you remember, our host said, "I have an entire shed full of these, in addition to the ones you see here."
0: There
2: so
0: you go.
2: What happens is folks are either voluntarily or trafficked across the border. The cartel has built very extensive watchtowers on the other side to see where our officers are. They bring them either under or over or around the wall. Once they get in, the first thing they do is they shed all of their documentation, all their identification, their travel itineraries. And that's what you and I saw, boxes and boxes of it. And you think, oh, they're mostly from Mexico, the border Mexico. Well, they're not. It's called OTM, other than Mexico, and the majority are not. We talked to an individual on the U.S. side, a citizen. He lived in a little trailer about 100 yards from the fence, and he was telling us that there were weeks and weeks and weeks where it was day after day after day, waves of 50, 80, 100 people, 7, 8, 10, 15 times a day coming over, dropping the passports, and they were not from Mexico. They were from China. He said there was months where they were from China. Military-aged males, he said, India, Pakistan, Uzbekistan, and places all over Africa, Central America, South America, Europe. There was Irish passports in the desert. So this is not confined to somebody just coming over for a little bit better way of life. There mm-hmm. was it was an
3: Amy's
2: organized...
3: nodding her head during
4: yeah,
3: all
4: just,
3: this.
4: Yeah, I just want to ask, have anybody from China? Because I know they have those coyote group. They pay lots of money, people from China. You know, those labor. They want say, oh, you go to U.S., you make money, you get a good job or whatever it is. They pay like a $6,000-$7,000. To get to the whatever, go through different channel to Mexico, then cross the border. That's
0: hey,
4: what
0: I just sent.
4: Yeah.
0: I just sent Michael some videos and some pictures from the border that we took. But the Chinese thing that you're talking about, I'm showing you suitcases of money in that video I just sent you. Wow. These were taken off these people's phones, and they drop their phones at the border too, and they crush them with their foot. But the guy we went with, Corey Gattereau, he's actually managed to put a USB jack inside these phones and take out the pictures, and some of the images I'm showing you are from there. But another thing is we talked to a guy at the border named Kai. He lives right there, and He says, you know, they would bring these avocado trucks, you know, the ones with the wood sides, basically, full of people, so 100 people at a time. And then some of them would, you know, they would surround the Border Patrol cars because they want to get, you know, processed, essentially. What happens when the Border Patrol gets them is they get processed, thrown onto a white bus, and then go to an immigration center and allowed to stay in the U.S. under under their, you know, our immigration laws until they get a court hearing. But then a lot of others, he'd say, after five or six trucks, one truck would come through with 100, 150 people on there, and they'd all be Chinese. And the Chinese wouldn't go to the border processing centers. They'd go to the highway, which is right down the street, and they'd get picked up by a couple of vehicles, and they would go on their way. And he said something else which is interesting to me. You see Middle Easterners coming to another section, and they wouldn't go to the Border Patrol guys. They'd go to the left on the other side and get picked up by other cars. So, you know, if you want to put your Tom Clancy hat on and say, oh, well, this is, you know, suspicious activity. Well, hell yeah, there's suspicious activity. One of the things that I thought was really amazing, there's a huge power plant there right on the border. It's like it takes acres and acres of land over there. This is this provides power to the greater San Diego area, which is a part of the grid for the western United States. One Mylar balloon. One Mylar, what do you call it, blanket that you have for the emergency services thrown in the right place in that area can take down power for a few days. One thing that Corey said was we found a couple of Chinese passports right next to that power plant. Who are these Chinese guys? Well, they were people that were working for the Chinese power companies, okay? And so it's interesting, and, you know, people are saying, oh, how do you know that? Well, on every single passport is a stamp of entry, stamp of exit, so forth and so on. What Corey was doing was showing us the path of travel. So we saw a Turkish guy who went from Turkey to Tehran and then went to Singapore for 2 days, came back to Tehran, came back to Turkey. I think he went to somewhere in Spain, then went to Mexico, and then came across the border, and there's his passport. So, you know, these are not normal refugees coming across for a better way of life or whatever it is, right? These are actually people, I think, that want to do us harm, and that's a whole different angle. It's not even a financial angle at that point. It's like an angle of, what are these guys doing here? Why are Chinese power plant employees looking at the San Diego power grid? What's going on? You know, these are just questions that come to mind, right?
3: Yeah. Ramin, I forwarded all five of your videos to Amy, so she has them now, and we'll review them. Let's put Herb on hold here for a minute and go to Mark in Novato, who's been waiting for a long time, and see what Mark has. Mark, welcome to KSCO on the Saturday special with Ramin and Amy and MZ. You're on the air.
5: Good afternoon.
3: Hi, Mark. Lester. So it says candidate for...
5: I am a candidate for Board of Equalization for District 2. Okay? I am based out of Marin. However, I know this territory very well because I've been with the federal government for the last couple decades. I've worked in the SBA Los Angeles office covering Ventura and Santa Barbara, and I worked in the San Francisco district office. I am the subject matter expert for federal government issues for the North State. We funded all the business centers. So I've taken on this position because I took a federal buyout last year, and I want to make a difference to handle the fraud that's going on here in California. I've worked with thousands of businesses that have had to deal with the Franchise Tax Board. It is so challenging. And I also just want to speak, I have personally met Herb Morgan and had the privilege to speak with him personally. I know he may be a humble man, but this guy, Herb Morgan, is wicked smart. We must have Herb Morgan as controller of this state. He had a company that he formed, and he sold it to Howard Lutnick, who is the secretary of the Department of Commerce. I have personally worked in Washington, D.C. at Department of Commerce. My office was on the sixth floor. I worked back there when Pritzker was the Commerce Secretary. I'm also a former White House appointee for an executive order, and I personally was involved in high-speed rail back in 2012. One of my assignments from the White House was to get high-speed rail off to a good start. I did a great job. I was involved in the first joint venture, which was Tudor Perini. At the time, it was $34 billion. And now high-speed rail is, I don't know, it's different numbers, from $126 billion up to $200 billion. And that's why, again, I want to don't forget to vote for Mark McComas, markmcomas.com. But I tell you what, we need Herb Morgan. We need Michael Gates. If the Morgan and Gates and Associates team can get in California, and also don't maybe I can be one of the associates and carry their briefcases. But the thing is, we must handle the fraud. Yeah.
0: Mark, you're running for Board of Equalization. A lot of people don't understand who the Board of Equalization is. If you own a business, you probably know who the Board of Equalization is. Can you talk about that position real quick? Like, what does the Board of Equalization do in California?
5: Absolutely. Great question, Ramin. Thank you so much. The Board of Equalization is basically the Franchise Tax Board. It handles issues with power, with public utilities, PG&E. It handles insurers.
0: Mark, one thing, please don't use bad words. Don't say PG&E on the air like that. Don't say PUC. Those are very, very bad words.
5: Well, in the feds we have acronyms. I guess I can't say the real acronym, so I'll be a gentleman. Use my Dale Carnegie skills. But listen, folks, there is a dream team being put together with Gloria Romero, Michael Gates, Herb Morgan. We need Wegner as Secretary of State. I got a story there, too. The White House and the executive branch has declared me a federal government specialist, a business specialist. But if you notice on my ballot, they downgraded me to advocate. And I argued with them, and they're like, no, nobody can be a specialist. But the White House can declare me, the executive branch can declare me a specialist, but not the Secretary of State. And that's another problem with California. They don't want people that are accountable, that have integrity, to go to Sacramento.
0: We want to keep the grift going. We don't want that, man.
5: I tell you what, here's another thing that I'm about. And also a lot of these other awesome candidates that we have on the conservative side, on the red team, we want to change fraud to fiduciary. We want to move slick talk to straight talk. We want to take from chaos and nonsense to common sense. That's the bottom line, period, full stop.
0: Common sense is great. So, Mark, what does the Board of Equalization, what would you do, and can you break that down? What does the Board of Equalization do, and how would somebody who's elected to that position affect any change in how California conducts its taxes or whatever it is that you guys do?
5: Well, first of all, again, in the feds, we had acronyms for everything. So I'm going to start out with two of them here, FAIR and BIT. Fairness, accountability, integrity, and respect for the taxpayers of this state that pay the bills. VIT, very important taxpayers. Listen, folks, you would not run your kitchen table or your office bills like Sacramento has run this for 15 years. I have also seen personally with my own eyes, I saw the PPP fraud live. I've seen federal contracting fraud. And I've dealt with all these folks in Sacramento for years, too, because I've seen how the money flows from D.C. to Sacramento and gets dispersed to. And everybody, if you grab a pen, take some notes here. When the money goes out to 501c3s, NGOs, and nonprofits, you've got a real problem. And again, let me swing back to Mr. Morgan. The California Constitution gives the controller of California almost more power than the government. When Herb Morgan is elected on day one, he can get in his office and he can call out and say, hey, I want the financials on the high-speed rail. I want the financials from Cal Poly Humboldt, where they're using the nonprofits to scam tax dollars, to use it for improper programs. It's being used for DEI programs, illegal alien services, housing, paying for college tuitions. We need to stop this. So swinging back to what another thing I would do at the Board of Equalization is, and I've personally dealt with thousands of businesses. I also had a portfolio of companies, and by the way, a number of them also left. They went out to Texas, Nevada, Florida, Tennessee, states that have no state taxes. We're losing a ton of people. U-Haul rentals right now are 10x leaving this state, and they're not coming back, folks. I actually know one of the dealerships. I live in Novato in Marin County, so I know one of the guys that runs one of the dealerships. They have to pay people to bring the U-Hauls, drive them back to California. Okay? That is crazy. One thing specifically I would do on the Board of Equalization is I would extend, when you get a franchise letter, when you get a franchise tax letter, it gives you 30 days to appeal. That is completely unfair. We need to respect our small businesses. We must support our small businesses. And that's another thing I would also address maybe with the other leaders that are going to get elected is the state also has a small business program called GoBiz that really doesn't do anything for small businesses. It's a lot of people that are involved in fluff, going out and going to events and then not really doing anything. We need to extend that 30 days and give people more time. Put yourself in a small business position. Folks, I'm an expert on small business. I've worked in four different cities for a small business: Los Angeles, Fresno, Sacramento, and San Francisco.
0: Wow.
5: 98% of small businesses in this state are less than five people. Some of them are sole proprietorships. Okay? Ramin, I believe you're a mortgage broker, right?
0: Yeah.
5: So, you know, listen, if you get a letter and you have 30 days to respond, let's also say you're in a seasonal business. Maybe you're in a holiday business or something like that. That is completely unfair. And also, a majority of legislators, and again, I've walked the halls there in Sacramento personally. Hardly anybody has ever been a small business owner. Have they ever had to meet a payroll? Have they ever had to deal with HR? Have they ever had to, you know, deal with the accounting issues? No.
0: Yeah. You know what I always say is all the people in Sacramento are the guys who signed the back of checks. They've never signed the front of checks, so they don't understand what it means to have a business and what problems a small business has to go through.
5: Yeah. Yeah, listen, and that's why I'm so passionate about taking this step on. Really, I'm not a politician. I'm a public servant. I have served people. I don't care if you're on the Dem team, the Rep team, the Green team, the Magenta team. I don't care. I'm going to serve you. You call me. I'm not going to judge you on the color of your hair, the color of your skin. Listen, I'm here to serve. And
0: Mark,
5: that's why I want – go ahead.
0: There's a bunch of districts for this BOE, Board of Equalization, as they call it. So tell us how that works. I think there's four districts, right, in California?
5: Right. Yes, sir. There's four districts, and right now the Dems run them 4-0. Okay. There's a guy named Ted Gaines who was the chair. He's stepping away. He was Republican. But okay. The districts are broken down. My district is District 2. It's from the Oregon border to Ventura. Then you have a District 1. Yes. It's actually – it's a funny little story. I live in Marin County, which is 350 miles to the north Oregon border and 350 miles to the Ventura Highway, just like the Eagles song. And my point here is it's massive. And I'm actually going to speak in Alameda today. I've got a candidate for him. And then this week I'm heading up to Mendocino County, Eureka, Crescent City, Del Norte County, Trinity County. I'm going to physically be in all 19 counties.
0: Wow. Good for you.
5: Let me continue to answer this.
0: Yeah,
5: there's a great candidate running in BOE, Business Board of Equalization, District 1. Her name is Shannon Grove. Please support
0: What is District
5: her.
0: 1? How does that work? Is that also a sliver along the coast or something? How does that work?
5: It's basically the right side, Ramin, from up there, Glenn County, Lassen County, all the way up north Oregon border, down to the Central Valley.
0: Okay? Wow. Okay, so there's slivers of California, basically, right? So you're all the way coastal.
5: They're broken up.
0: She's intercoastal. Okay.
5: Yeah, and so it's approximately 10 million people per district.
0: Got it.
5: So, again, if you please take notes, Shannon Grove, awesome candidate.
0: Also, and then what's the third and fourth district? How does that work?
5: Well, you know, let me take 1 minute here, too. Please pull out your pen. My Instagram account is VoteMcComas2026. My website is markmcomas.com. And on District 2, unfortunately, I'm the last bubble. So hit that last bubble under the Board of Equalization. I'm all the way at the bottom. Mark McComas, small business advocate.
0: Okay. I'll make sure I get you on my guide, too. Okay.
5: Thank you. I've also been endorsed by the American Independent Party. I have the Santa Cruz County endorsement, Napa County, Sonoma County, Marin County. I'm going to be getting Contra Costa, Alameda, Mendocino, and Del Norte counties. So I'm going to be having half of the endorsements of my territory.
3: When you say, this is Michael here, Mark.
5: Yeah.
3: When you say you have the endorsements of this county, we're in Santa Cruz County. That's where KSCO is based. That's our city of license,
5: right.
3: Santa Cruz. Who endorses you here? Is the Board of Supervisors? Who are you talking about?
5: Great question. What I'm referring to, and let me clarify this, it's the Republican Central Committee.
3: Oh.
5: It's headed by really a strong, passionate Mike Lelier down there. I got endorsed by them about a month ago. Okay. So it's the committees in those counties. Okay. That's what I mean by that.
3: All right. Another quick question here before I, Ramin's on a roll here. He's asking all the great questions here, but there's one really important question that I need to know the answer of now.
5: Yes, sir.
3: This election, which is coming up, first week of June, is this going to be, will we know for sure the results for the Board of Equalization, or is this going to go through to November no matter what?
5: Another great question. The primary is June 2nd. Again, maybe a little shameless plug here. My birthday is June 2nd, so please vote Mark McComas, markmcomas.com. Okay? The top Republican will be selected, and there's four Republicans, and then there's two Democrats. So there will be a primary, and then the top Republican and Democrat will go on to November.
3: Okay, so for sure that there's a good 6 months still to go before we know the answer, because before we know whether you're going to be on the Board of Equalization. Also, one more hopefully great question. You said the Board of Equalization is essentially the Franchise Tax Board. What is the difference?
5: Well, it oversees tax policy. One more thing I did not mention. It also works with the assessor's office of all 58 counties on fair tax policy. And again, in my unofficial poll taking over the last couple years of leading up to this decision to run for this position, is if you're in a coffee shop or a seminar or in a speaking, you ask anybody, have your tax dollars been handled properly? Virtually nobody ever raises their hand, and there's a collective sigh, like, oh God, no. And that's why we need candidates, again, Herb Morgan. Let me also give you something else on Herb. I tell you what, again, I've been able to personally had the privilege to speak with him. I saw him down in San Diego, and he's been up here speaking in San Francisco and Nevada, doing a great job. Please make a note to Google radical transparency in California state finance. Herb has written a white paper. It's about real-time transparency, okay? That's a word that you really don't hear in Sacramento, okay? They don't like that word. An example is this recent Nick Shirley Act. I mean, Mia Bonta, who's the wife of Attorney General Rob Bonta, has come out with Assembly Bill 2624, to put people like Nick Shirley, fine him, and even put him in jail. I mean, Is that crazy or what? So again, that's why I'm talking. We need real talk. We need accountability. We need it now. And that's where Herb Morgan with the California Constitution, you know what? And here I've learned so much from him too. I'm really grateful he's taken the time just to talk to me. I'm a regular guy. But folks, 6 years ago, the California state budget was $180 billion, folks. Can anybody guess what the budget's coming up now, this year? $325 billion. So I ask your listeners, have your services doubled? I mean, that's like almost a joke. And so please, folks, please get out there, get educated. Please, another take. Take a note of the billionaires' tax, of the billionaires' bill that's coming up. Please go to page 26 of that. You know, they want to tax all these billionaires. Folks, the billionaires have left. Again, and they've all taken the U-Hauls with them. There is no downside protection in the language of that billionaire's tax. So, also,
0: 100%.
5: I've got to share something else. Go ahead.
0: No, I was going to say, you guys out there listening, get on your phones. 831-479-1080. Call in. I want to hear your questions. And, Mark, thank you for coming on. You forgot to tell me District 3 and 4. What is District 3 and 4? If you can get that real quick, what is that?
5: Basically, a lot of people may not know this, but Los Angeles is 10 million people. So that's its own district. Los Angeles County is bigger than most states, and then you have District 4. One more important piece here, and another huge endorsement that I've been given, is I've been given the endorsement from Ramin Real Talk. That's a big deal. So, hey, right, before I go. Also, I want to say something real quick on the Sonia Shaw election. Listen, Sonia Shaw, one thing, is a really neat thing here. If she can get 51%, she can win this thing outright without spending tax dollars and then help the other conservatives get elected. So, hey, listen.
0: So that's a special thing, actually, by the way. My pleasure, Mark. So that's a special thing about California elections, by the way. She is not a constitutional position. And I believe any non-constitutional position, if you get 51% of the vote, you automatically move on to the November ballot no matter what. So it doesn't matter for a jungle primary for her. However, everybody else in the top of the constitutional stuff, that matters. So the governor, the lieutenant governor, the treasurer, the controller, those guys, they all have to gun down to two primary positions, and then we get to vote on those guys in November. Michael, one other thing I want to talk about, a lot of people on my comment about, how come the voter ID is not on there? How come the billionaire's tax is not on there? How come the other one, Prop 13, Save Prop 13 is on there? Those are citizen ballot issues. So what happens is, if we get 854,000 people to say, yes, I want this on the ballot, that goes on the ballot in November. Those issues are not on your current ballot. However, let me give you the mechanics of that one. It's interesting, too. A lot of bonds, a lot of taxes, a lot of special assessments are on your ballot. My general rule of thumb for your ballot guide right now is vote no on anything that requires to put one finger in your pocket. Vote no. So in Santa Clara County, we have A, B, C, and D. All those are going to be no's, from 100% from my perspective. And again, I told you about that ballot measure in Oakland where they're saying, hey, we'll give businesses under $1 million income a break for taxes. I don't like the back end of that deal where the city council can go back with a two-thirds vote and change the requirements. So I'm always now looking at who made the bill, who put the stuff on the ballot, and why are they doing it? And unfortunately, Oakland has been losing money. So you want to trust the guys who've been losing money left and right for the past 10 years with the ruling of who gets in, who gets out. So I don't like that. Does that make sense, Michael?
3: That makes all the sense in the world. So Ramin, I told you, you're the boss. You put out a call for people to call in. There's nobody calling in. That scares the hell out of me.
0: You guys.
3: That scares the hell out of me. Nobody's calling 831-479-1080.
4: They listen.
3: Oh, well, that's what I hope is the case. Yes, I hope that they're riveted and listening instead of Maybe we bored the hell out of them, and all of the audience is gone.
4: They never heard
3: that scares the hell out of me.
4: I never heard of the thought of that.
3: I should just retire. Well, forget about
0: no, don't retire. We need you, Michael. Okay. We need your voice.
3: Okay. Well, I'm still not seeing anybody calling, and I don't want any lunatics to call. I want real people to call. Okay.
0: Yeah. And actually, while we're on this topic here, let's talk about veterans for a second. I know there's a lot of vets in your area, and actually, a lot of guys who are Air Force guys. I want Air Force and Navy people. I want anybody in an airplane. I want to hear your voice right now, okay? So there's a lot of stuff going on with airplanes these days. But I was in San Diego at a Veterans Association thing, and they're starting a new program to help veterans to become normal again. I met a lot of SEAL Team 6 guys. Oh, my God, that was kind of crazy. So are we at the top of the hour?
3: No, we got 15 minutes.
0: Okay, gotcha. So, yeah, I met a lot of veterans. And, you know, instead of my money going to help a lot of people who are the first-timers in this country, I'd like my money to go to help these veterans. I don't want to see any homeless veterans. I don't want to – that shouldn't even be an issue. Homeless veterans doesn't mean anything. It shouldn't mean – it should be not a thing. No veteran who served this country should not be – should be homeless or should have any need of services. I think a lot of our money should be going to veterans. I don't know if that's a thing your listeners are about or not, but that's one of the things I really would like to change in California is more money going towards our veterans who have served our country, and I love that they have. And it's just so exciting to talk to people who have been in the military. I think they're a special breed of people, and I love them.
3: Ditto. Now, who can argue with that?
5: Ramin, you're still on? This is Mark.
0: Hey, Mark.
5: Yeah. Listen, hey, let me talk about veterans, too. I'm here in San Francisco, and for 20 years, I've seen all these vets laying out on the street. You know, we want to talk about everybody's American dream just coming to this country. How about we don't forget the American vets that have created our freedom? They still are entitled to the American dream, too. So
0: I agree.
5: Support the vets. Also, another step that I think is going on, too, with the new administration in D.C. is doing what's called operations oversight for veterans with the dollars that are coming out. We must take care of our vets. Thank you, Mike. Gotcha. Thank Ramin. Thank you.
0: Thank you, Mike. Thank you, Mark. Appreciate you, man. Hey, yeah. I think we got Corey Gattereau on the line. Are we able to put him through?
3: Yeah, we are. Hold on a second. Right now, 3, 2, 1. Corey, you're on KSCO with Ramin and Amy and MZ.
0: Corey.
6: Hey, thanks for having me. Hey, what's up, Ramin? How are you?
0: What's shaking, man? How are you?
6: Good. Well, I know you want to talk about the border, but let's talk about the veterans thing for a second if we can.
0: Let's do that. By the way, who are you, Corey? Tell everybody who you are. Nobody knows what's going on here. So Corey Gattereau. This is the Corey Goat. This is the guy that took me on a tour of the border. And is that the Trump wall, Corey? He was going to throw me out of the car if I asked him if that's the wall again.
6: every time we would drive past the border wall, Ramin would go, "Is that the border wall?" I'm like, about the 100th time, I said, "Ramin, I'm going to throw you out of this truck if you ask me if that's the wall again."
0: Okay. So Corey, what's going on with veterans? Please, and also Corey is a veteran, Army vet. Let's go.
6: I am. So, okay, I'll introduce myself real quick. I'm the president and founder of the GOAT Initiative. We're a 501c3 in San Diego. We're dedicated to border security, intelligence gathering, and combating human trafficking along the U.S.-Mexico border. This all started because we watched people, hundreds of thousands of people, come through our backyards out here in rural San Diego. So, let me shift over to the veterans thing real quick. I heard you talking about that just briefly. I am a veteran. I qualify for the Mission Care Act because of where I live. I'm outside the limit, but because of the long drive time that I have, I've been trying to get a VA appointment for the last 6 months just to get into the Mission Care Act. And So then I finally got in. It took forever. I'm in. It's working. But now I'm trying to do dental. And dental's a whole other beast. It is, in order to qualify for the Mission Care Act, because of where I live, you have to go in to the VA dentists for them to approve you. But then you're only approved up to a certain amount. It's just a disaster. Just let me go see a damn doctor. Should be that simple.
0: Wow. So, Corey, I think you should go across the border and throw your passport on there and come in illegally, and I'll get you some dental care.
6: So what's funny about that, and it's so true, because where we live, many people do that. Before I started working on the border and became a little bit of a target, I would go pick up my asthma inhalers in Tecate.
0: Wow.
6: So as a veteran, a disabled veteran. So it's just frustrating. We don't have the access to the health care that everyone assumes we do.
0: Corey, tell me about what we saw at the border. So I don't think people believe me when I say about that whole transformer thing. Tell me about the Chinese passports you saw by that whole power plant area in San Diego. Tell us, describe that power plant for our viewers or listeners.
6: So that is that's out near the Hakumba border crossing. And it's kind of hard to explain, but it's a power structure that in San Diego County that goes to, you're looking at it and you're like, wait, those lines go over to Mexico. That doesn't make much sense. And I think you hit on that a little bit, Ramin. But the other part about that is right there is where there's the end of wall, meaning the wall stops, the border wall just stops. There's about 15 miles in San Diego County alone of no border wall. You can drive your car right through. Some places there's barbed wire fence. Some places there's just nothing. You could literally drive through. And they do nearly every day. That still, people in San Diego don't know that. So I'm sure people where you're at don't know that. Yeah. This area was wall where people, I mean, hundreds of thousands of special interest aliens. So special interest aliens are SIAs, are people from countries that we don't get along with or they don't get along with us. So Pakistan, Afghanistan, Iran, North Korea, China, hundreds of thousands of Chinese people came through right next to that power facility. If that were to be knocked out, let's say in the summertime here when we have the brownouts and that kind of stuff, if that were to be knocked out, it would cause a strain on the other power facilities in the county, which is also where one of the biggest military bases in the entire world is, San Diego.
0: Yeah.
6: Military cities, not bases. It would be a cascading effect that would be just god-awful. And how long were we out there, Ramin, before anyone came up and said something to us?
0: We were out for a long time. I mean, 3 hours, 4 hours, something like that?
6: Yep. So I will not knock the Trump administration by saying that the border is not better. It is exponentially better. But I use this analogy, especially here in California. So gas was $2 back in the day, and then it went up to $6, and everyone lost their mind. But then it went back to $4, and people were happy. No, it should be $2. You shouldn't be happy at $4.
0: Yeah, exactly.
6: Just like the border. You shouldn't be happy if people are still coming through.
0: Exactly. And one other thing that was really hit me was the rape trees and the condoms. So you said a stat that was kind of shocked me a lot. These people are paying to come across the border $7,000 or $8,000 up to $10,000 to come across, or were. And now I think it's up to $40,000. So if I want to come across the border, I'm going to go to Mexico, pay somebody $40,000 to come across the border. And if I'm a woman, they're going to give me a pack of condoms. Why do they give me a pack of condoms?
6: Yeah, and or birth control. Because they know that 8 out of 10 women, some studies are saying 8 out of 10, some are saying 6 out of 10. 1 out of 10 is too many. But 8 out of 10 women are getting sexually assaulted on their trip here to the United States through the illegal channels.
0: So on their way over here, I paid $40,000 to get here. I'm getting birth control and condoms, so hopefully I don't get a disease. And there's these trees out there with bras and panties and stuff. It's just sad to see. I never thought I'd see something like this, but I saw it. It's insane with my own eyes. So it's not like something that, I saw it in a video online. I don't believe that stuff. Dude, I saw this with my own eyes. It's insane. Also, I didn't expect to see passports and IDs. Even now after the border's been closed, we still found some IDs. We found this itinerary. It was awesome, Michael. this itinerary from Colombia to Bogota, Colombia, to Cancun, Mexico, to Tijuana, and it's a complete itinerary with a person's name, their address, a little QR codes, everything about this person, and they drop this off at the border. And it's not just one, it's not two, it's not six, it's not seven, it's so many. And you know, Corey's got this, like Herb said, a shed full of these documents. And I love the cell phones that you found too, Corey. Can you talk about the cell phones you found and what you've been able to do with that?
6: Yeah, we have over 50 cell phones now that some of them are crudely destroyed and some of them still work. We have a couple of them that we've gotten into, and it's just such a treasure trove of information. One of them got us into a Telegram account, and in that account,
0: I love it.
6: It explains how to get into the country illegally. It's a CCP run Telegram account. After we ran this to the ground, and
0: what's a CCP? What does that mean?
6: Excuse me, Chinese Communist Party. So it's a Chinese run Telegram account. And at one point during the height of the invasion, there were almost 40,000 members in this Telegram account. There's 30,000 wow. pictures in this account, about 5,000 videos, all about how to get into the country, where to go, grid coordinates for the end of wall locations in San Diego County, how to come to California and get an address, use the library's address when you apply for college. And you could say, it talks about how you say you're homeless so you can get in to school for free, how to rent or lease DoorDash and Uber accounts from people. So you do the work, except you don't have a driver's license or insurance. And then you pay this person to use their account to make the money off of their account.
3: Wow.
4: All the details.
3: Wow.
4: Unbelievable.
6: It's so insane. So that account, that Telegram account, we're in about 200 different Telegram accounts now. Every country you can think of operating these accounts on how to get their people into our country.
0: Wow. This is so as an Army guy, wouldn't you say this is an Army field manual basically for people trying to, I don't want to say the word invade. That's your take on this, right?
6: Yeah, I mean, I don't know how you could call it anything else.
0: It's amazing.
3: So go ahead and say it, Ramin. Invade.
0: It's an invasion. It's an invasion. It's not just Chinese. It's Iranians. It's Pakistani. It's Afghani. Corey, tell me what other countries are trying to invade us.
6: Turkey. China is especially. So San Diego County was ground zero for the special interest aliens. And in the Telegram account, it discusses why that is. If they were to go through Texas, and I'm not saying they didn't, but if they were to go through Texas or Arizona or New Mexico, in those states, the local government works hand in hand with the local and state government work hand in hand with the feds. In California, they know all they have to do is get past the wall and CHP's not stopping them. Or San Diego County Sheriff's not stopping them. If they get past the Border Patrol, they're scot-free.
0: Wow. And scot-free is... Oh, one more thing before we have to end for the hour here. I want to also touch on that that casino we saw. So an Indian territory, right? So that means sovereign territory means U.S. guys can't go there and have an investigation. But what a great place to pay $100,000 to the casino, lay it down on the poker table or roulette, and lose. Then I give the casino $100,000. That's my way of paying for the people who are in the truck right down the parking lot in a semi-truck, multiple semi-trucks lined up there, so I can pack the people into a semi-truck and take them wherever I need to go. So I just paid my $100,000 for a semi-truck full of people, and it's on Indian territory. No U.S. Jurisdiction on there. So what a great way to launder money and transport people throughout the country, right?
6: So let's be careful with this one, because there is jurisdiction. Just because it's a reservation doesn't mean that the U.S. can't do anything.
0: Okay.
6: Technically, it should be the FBI. I highly doubt the FBI even knows how to get this far east into California.
0: Wow.
6: And yes, that is a dig on the FBI. You can quote me.
0: Yep,
6: so
0: I quoted you.
6: We've tried to work with them on many things before, and it just is such a disaster. But let's say the local resident sheriff out here, the deputy, sees something right in front of his eyes. He's filling up his truck there, getting gas. He can still do something if he's, you know, if he sees a crime. But
7: news this hour from Town Hall. I'm Jason Walker. It was an attempt, and it did fall short. A Republican redistricting effort in South Carolina has been defeated after an initial vote in the state Senate fell short.
8: President Donald Trump had urged South Carolina to redraw its U.S. House map ahead of the November elections. The state House had previously voted in favor of letting lawmakers return after the regular session ends this week to consider redistricting. But the Senate also had to approve taking up redistricting. The 29-17 vote failed with just two votes short of the two-thirds needed. I'm Lisa Dwyer.
7: President Trump preparing to sit down in Beijing for talks with Chinese leader Xi Jinping. American Enterprise Institute's Matthew Continetti hopes the two leaders discuss arms control.
9: I think we need to have some type of dialogue on strategic arms with China. I think that's one reason why we can't continue down the Cold War pattern of just simply engaging in arms control with the Russians. In the new world where China is a rising nuclear power, they have to be included as well.
7: Prosecutors filing criminal charges against the operator of the vessel that crashed into Baltimore's Francis Scott Key Bridge 2 years ago, leading to the deaths of six construction workers. The FBI's Jimmy Paul says the incident was entirely preventable.
10: We know, as is laid out in this indictment, the collapse should never have happened. As alleged, the bridge was struck and collapsed because those who were responsible for the ship's operation deliberately cut corners at the expense of safety.
7: Global maritime industry facing a looming shortage of fuel that powers ships as the Iran war chokes off a key shipping lane within the Strait of Hormuz. More on these stories at townhall.com.
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7: It is a case that legally still not over. A federal appeals court says that President Trump may postpone payment to a columnist who won sexual abuse and defamation suits against him. More on that story now from correspondent Jennifer King.
14: An appeals court has spared President Trump from paying a multi-million dollar defamation award to columnist E. Jean Carroll until the Supreme Court reviews or rejects his appeal. However, Trump must post a $7.4 million bond to cover interest in the meantime. He's challenging the verdict and denies knowing Carroll while asserting immunity for comments made while he was president. In 2023, a New York jury awarded Carroll $5 million, concluding that Trump sexually abused her in a department store dressing room and defamed her after she published her memoir. A year later, a second jury awarded Carroll $83 million for defamation. I'm Jennifer King.
7: Breaking news and analysis at townhall.com. 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Rich Thomason has more on that story.
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0: from the heartland of America and the gateway to the West. Good morning, good evening, wherever you may be across the nation, around the world. I'm George Norrie, and this is Coast to Coast AM. Later tonight, Shades of the Afterlife. Here's what's happening. The U.S. war against Iran has now cost us apparently $29 billion so far, an estimate that was higher than the $25 billion figure senior Pentagon officials provided to Congress just a couple weeks ago. Some aides to President Donald Trump said that he is now more seriously considering resuming combat operations in Iran. Mr. Trump said the ceasefire is on the massive life support after he rejected Iran's counterproposal to end hostilities. Despite the current impasse, the president said he's confident Iran will abandon its efforts to build a nuke weapon. With more, here's Dr. John Curtis, onlinecolumnist.com. John, what do you think of all this?
1: Well, I think that, he's being pushed. I mean, look, Iran rejected, his proposal, essentially sticking their middle finger up at him. I mean, saying, in effect, we want sovereignty over the Strait of Hormuz. That's what Iran is asking for, which means they want to turn it into a, if you can believe it, a turnpike, where ships, commercial shipping, would have to pay, $1 million, $2 million, whatever arbitrarily Iran wants to extort out of them. And then the other thing is they want the U.S. to pay war reparations. Now, how do they think that's going to go over with Trump? Do you really think that, he's going to agree to war reparations? He thinks Iran should be paying the U.S. war reparations for causing all this havoc in world oil markets. I mean, the skyrocketing prices, I mean, to whatever extent, George, it's manipulation by our wonderful oil companies, or it's just a product of, the oil markets engaged in wild speculation. They've never made bigger profits than they are right now. This is one of those periods in which big oil is really cleaning up. But at the same time, Trump is got to, have some kind of vehicle for compromising with Iran, because there's no end in sight to this. If he starts bombing again, what do you think is going to happen to Wall Street? It's going to be a massive sell-off, another yep. one. It's going to take the market down several hundred, if not several thousand points.
0: Oil prices will go back up even higher.
1: Yeah, eventually, perhaps. But the problem is that, there's got to be some kind of give or compromise somewhere. I think the nuke issue right now should be taken off the table for Trump, and he should just focus only on opening up that Strait of Hormuz. Now, Iran isn't budging at all, so I think, if you don't have to be a psychic to figure out that this could be heading back to combat operations, but only after Trump is done with his trip to China, which will be a few days.

0: So I think, you know, it's leaning in the direction of renewed combat operations. I see nothing that indicates that Iran is willing to compromise on anything.
1: I agree with you. John's website, onlinecolumnist.com. Meanwhile, President Donald Trump said that he intends to suspend the federal gas tax amid soaring prices at the pump as the war with Iran drags on. The spike is deepening consumers' pessimism about the economy, adding to Republicans' concerns about their fate in November's midterm elections. 18 cents a gallon for gas, 24 cents a gallon for diesel. That's the tax. That's what you'll save. Prices that consumers pay for a wide range of goods and services increased at a faster-than-expected pace in April, as another burst in energy prices raised further concerns about inflation's impact on the U.S. economy. Investment guru John Truman Wolf with us here. John, what do? Put our hands up in the air?
2: Well, hi, George. Well, what we do is we get out of this war. I'm not sure he's going to step aside, as your prior guest said, and not bomb. This war is driving gas prices up. As you note, Trump's making an effort to make it as painless as he can, but you know, 18 cents a gallon and 24 cents a gallon, it means a few dollars. It means about $2.50. Yeah, I'm sorry, say again?
1: No, go ahead, John.
2: Anyway, I was just making the point that that'll help a little bit, but it's not a solution. And as the news said, you know, we got $27 billion on this war. That much money drives inflation up. He's got to get out of that. If the Republicans are going to win the midterms, he's got to figure out a way to end this war, bring gas prices down, which will bring inflation down, George.
1: John, so many people are concerned about the economy in their pocketbook. I want to hold you over for about an hour and a half, if you would, and take calls with some of our listeners later. Would you do that for us?
2: Be my pleasure, George.
1: All right. John Truman Wolf standing by to be our guest for the first couple hours tonight. Eric Clapton left his concert early after he was hit in the chest by an object tossed by a fan. The 81-year-old guitarist was performing a show in Madrid, Spain, when he was struck by what appeared to be a vinyl record. Fan-captured video showed Clapton walking along the stage to applause from the crowd before he was hit by that object. People who regularly attend concerts, visit museums, or paint on weekends may carry a less-than-expected benefit in their DNA. A new study found that adults who frequently engaged in arts and cultural activities showed signs of slower biological aging and blood-based measures, with an association similar in size to what researchers observed for physical activity. How about that? And in a moment, John Truman Wolf joins us. We're going to talk about the economy and see how you feel about it when we come right back on Coast to Coast AM. Everyone forgets things now and then, a name, a word, why you walked into a room. 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

0: And welcome back to Coast. George Norrie with you, award-winning author John Truman Wolf with us. His book is called The 99 Strongest Banks in America and Why It Matters. He's a senior credit officer of two California banks, as well as a co-founder and CEO of a Los Angeles-based business management company. He has overseen the business and financial matters of some of the biggest names in Hollywood. He publishes the financial newsletter Strategic Financial Intelligence. He's been hosting radio shows and podcasts as well. He's the former chairperson of the Department of History of John F. Kennedy University as well. Here he is, John Truman Wolf, back with us. That was quick, Mr. Wolf. Welcome back.
1: Thanks for the nice introduction, George.
0: Well, what do you think the consumer feels about the economy? What's your gut tell you?
1: Well, I think people are a little trepidatious. This war, I think generally folks thought it would be a wham bam, thank you ma'am, and it's dragging on. The Iranians are holding a lot stronger than I think most people thought, and it's concerning. It's driving prices up. It is taking the nation's attention, and George, war is never good. I mean, not that these guys deserve any kind of, special whatever, but these are nasty people in many respects. But, war means death. It's not good. I'm hoping he can put enough pressure on them financially that they finally give up. But that doesn't seem to be the case, does it, George?
0: No, it doesn't, and they seem to be mixed up. And there's talk now that the new supreme leader, the son of Ali Khamenei, who got killed in the initial battle of the war, that the son might be killed now, too. So nobody knows who's in charge, what's going on, or anything like that, John.
1: I didn't hear he had been killed. I heard he'd been severely injured, but I hadn't heard that last piece. I mean, who seems to be running that country? At least given the sources I have, is the IGRC. And these guys are a bunch of millionaires, billionaires. They've got mansions all over the planet. For them to bend over to Trump, they're going to have to start giving up their mansions in the south of France.
0: Were some of them friends with the initial Shah of Iran?
1: I presume that's the case. I don't know it as an absolute fact, but I would think so.
0: I mean, he wasn't a Boy Scout, but he was on our side.
1: And, that's exactly right. He wasn't a Boy Scout, but he was on our side. This was a CIA coup. Most people know that. We keep hearing this figure, 47 years. I don't know how many Americans they have killed in the various the organizations that they support. You look at the maps of the Navy over there, George, there's like tons of aircraft carriers. The planes, I mean, if Trump takes his finger off the trigger, Iran's going to suffer. And I'm hoping, I mean, everything I read, they're suffering economically. The closing down of the Straits of Hormuz is costing them $400 to $500 million a day, George.
0: And there's no question, John, this is a group of people in Iran have been evil people. They financed terrorism through Hezbollah. They killed off 43,000 of their own protesters, mostly young people who were upset about the way government was handling things. They murdered them. They butchered them.
1: It's a true dictatorship. This is something akin to Stalin or Mussolini or Hitler. They think nothing of killing their own public. And I would think, I would think that the population of Iran would thank the Lord if they could get rid of that leadership, but they don't seem to be able to get their stuff together, George.
0: No, not at all, John, not at all. And now the talk of the president dropping the gas and diesel tax, which is not a lot of money. It's 18 cents for gasoline, 24 cents for diesel. Is that going to help anything?
1: Well, a little bit. I did the math before the show. To fill up my wife's car with the reduction in the tax, I saved $2.76. For the trucks, you know, it's 40, but they save 40 bucks. That's a little more meaningful, but it's not an ongoing solution. And I mean, it'll help a little bit, but long term, it's not a solution.
0: What are you hearing about foreclosures, John? I hear they're up.
1: They are up some. You know, rates came down, George, from around 7 to close to 6, and the real estate market bounced, and then they went back up. I didn't look today. Last time I looked, they were closer to 7. They'd gone back up to about 6.7. Those home mortgages that are on adjustable rate mortgages, that hurts. It hurts. You combine that with paying an extra, you know, several hundred dollars a month in gas, and it squeezes the everyday person.
0: On a 1 to 10, with 10 being the best it could be, how would you judge the economy?
1: Well, that's a good question. I actually think, I mean, I look at it from an investment perspective, George. I've got a newsletter, Strategic Financial Intelligence, and I do a lot of analysis of investments. And the precious metals are up, George. The crypto is recovering. The Dow Jones is up. So from an investment perspective, I'd call it 8.5.
0: Not bad.
1: Other factors that you just mentioned, that as rates are going up and as the price of gas stays high, I got to bring that number down to a more holistic, 7.
0: John, we are seeing a lot of retail bricks and mortar stores closing. They're closing them by the hundreds. Restaurants, supermarkets, shopping centers, Macy's, Saks, they're all closing stores. Is that going to continue, that trend?
1: Well, I think so. I mean, the world's gone digital, George. You know that better than I do.
0: Yeah.
1: I mean, it's a digital universe. And, I mean, I do... I buy, you know, a lot online. I mean, I don't know if I can, you know, say a brand name, but I'm an Amazon guy. I buy all kinds of things from them now that, you know, years ago was not the case. Not so much groceries, but all kinds of other things. And I think it'll continue. I mean, You can buy almost anything online now and have it delivered to your home.
0: It's convenient, it's quick, and it's there for you.
1: Yeah, and the pricing is not any worse than, in fact, it's usually better than if you buy it online.
0: When Jeff Bezos started selling books out of his garage, do you think he even imagined what he'd be doing?
1: I remember when that started. I remember when they did, you know, Amazon, big bookstore. And I remember, you know, thinking at that time, oh, books. Okay. Well, a big bookstore. How cool. Now he's what? I don't know. Second or third richest man on planet Earth.
0: It's crazy. I mean, I remember interviewing guests years and years ago. And I'd say, as my little standard close, okay, where do we get your books? Expecting Barnes & Noble and all that. And they'd all start saying Amazon.com. And I'm going, well, that's interesting. That's a new company, isn't it? And whoever would think that it would explode to what it is today?
1: Boy, that's the truth. That, I mean, it's been absolutely amazing. And you take a look at Bezos and what he has done, and people like Elon Musk and what he has done and what he's doing for the economy. I mean, this guy wears T-shirts, Mars or bust. I love it.
0: Well, Elon Musk, I think, is a genius. Whether you like his personality or not, that's one thing. But the guy is a incredible genius.
1: Well, I'll give you a little bit of my perspective, which the audience may or may not share. I think he's Tesla reborn. That's my opinion.
0: The reincarnated Tesla, right?
1: Yep.
0: Well, you might be right. You might be right about that. What is your favorite kind of investment? Stocks? Money?
1: I'm a precious metals guy, George. I've been calling gold and silver from way back, and they have just soared. I mean, they've been in a little bit of a hiatus here for the last couple of weeks, but I've done very handsomely with silver. One ounce silver rounds. As folks may or may not know, most industrial countries on the planet mint national bullion coins. So, the maple leaf. But in the U.S., they're called eagles. So silver eagles are 1 ounce silver coins. I love them. And I prefer that as opposed to gold because, if times get really tough, you'd have a hard time buying gas or groceries with an ounce of gold. Silver would be much more acceptable.
0: So what do you think is going to happen in the next presidential election? Any ideas?
1: Well, at this point, George, it appears to be J.D. Vance. Rubio has said he would not run against Vance. I mean, Rubio has, the more I listen to him, the smarter he sounds. He's a sharp guy. So whether or not he teams up with J.D. Vance or not, I don't know. There's now talk of DeSantis from Florida coming back into the national scene. But right now, as we talk, I'd say it's going to be J.D. Vance. And if he can talk Marco Rubio into being his running mate, that'd be a very strong combination.
0: We're going to take calls next hour with John Truman Wolf, but we've got more to talk with him about when we come right back on Coast to Coast AM as we talk about the economy.

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1: And I wanted to talk to you anyway about the UFO reports, what you think of them.
2: The best thing about it is it's really exciting. We got complete vindication because basically what happened was is the government admitted that we don't know what these spots, these objects, these bright lights are, but basically you can help the government because the thing we're finding out is government's not that bright and they need our help. So that's where Coast to Coast AM comes in and George Norrie comes in. Because you're going to have people on here that will give the government investigators an idea where to look, how to look, and what to look for. So it really does a lot of validation of the history of this show. And this is a huge step forward to getting to the truth because for the first time, we have the U.S. government admitting that there's something to this. Really admitting there's something to this. And that's the big step for all of us.
3: 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The best approach is to use several different kinds of lights, like track lights, floor lights, recessed lights, or decorative lamps. Another bright idea is accent lighting. This lets you highlight stuff like a bookshelf or a piece of art. It really adds some style to your room. And don't worry about too many lights, but be sure to put at least one of your lights on a dimmer switch. It's an easy way to change the mood, and your redecorated room will look better than ever, even without that mural of Dingles.
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1: What's your gut tell you about disclosure? 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
4: 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But do I think disclosure is ever going to come from a government source? 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Like, look here, we're orchestrating something for you to see, but that's not what's really going on.
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2: 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All the shows pop right up. One of our shows, Shades of the Afterlife, you're going to hear kind of a sample of because Sandra's coming up in just a few minutes here to talk for a couple hours. So it's a lot of listening, free. Have some fun. Go there.
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0: And welcome back. George Norrie along with John Truman Wolf. His website is linked up at coasttocoastam.com. He puts out a newsletter called Strategic Financial Intelligence. How do people get the newsletter, John?
1: They just go to that site that you just mentioned, George. Thank you very much. Strategicfinancialintelligence.com. And there's a little button there that says subscribe. So jump on. The more, the better.
0: What are your thoughts on artificial intelligence? I'm reading that lots of companies that are into AI are laying off thousands of employees. What do you hear?
1: Well, it's got two sides to it, George, doesn't it? I mean, there is that aspect. The thing that bothers me about it is, I've got four granddaughters, George, and, if they can turn to... some of them are in college. If they can turn to AI to write a thesis or something, I remember the day I've got a master's degree and I remember the research I did to write that paper. But if I can, I'm sure there's a certain number of these kids will just, tell AI to write it and it will affect the creativity of our youth. That's the part of AI that bothers me. And there does appear to be, as you're just mentioning, a lot of people losing their jobs. Meanwhile, I talk to friends of mine that are using AI in different things like marketing and technology, and they're booming. So it's a two-edged sword, George.
0: I mean, I love Google. When you try to just ask it a question, it spits out the answer. I've never seen anything like it before, John.
1: Just for the hell of it, a couple months ago, I write a newsletter. I have a survey company, which you may or may not know. And I write a newsletter for that company, and I thought, well, what the hell? I'm just going to give it a shot. So I asked ChatGPT to write me an article about how the value of surveys to marketing. And before I had even finished the words out of my mouth, it's writing, George, and it wrote this
0: amazing.
1: It wrote this great article. I sent it to some people, and I didn't tell them it was AI, just to get their feedback, and they gushed about how good it was. So, it's got its pluses. There's no question about it.
0: I mean, do you remember the old days when we had little pagers on our belt?
1: Yeah. Yeah.
0: Look how we've evolved now, where we're sending pictures through the airwaves, text messages. I mean, the information age is amazing these days.
1: It's absolutely startling. Listen, I grew up when we got a landline phone in our home, and it was a big deal. cell phones and everything that can be done. The digital world is unbelievable, and I don't know where AI is going to take us, but we're not done with that being developed. And with people like Elon Musk and what's the other guy's name, Altman, building these AI systems, it's pretty staggering. These AI systems are being developed all across the United States. And I presume in Europe as well.
0: John, look in your financial crystal ball for 2027. What's it look like?
1: Well, I'm an optimist here, George. I don't see, I see the equities continue to go. I'd be very surprised if gold isn't at 6,000 by the end of 2026 and we'll grow from there. In terms of crypto, which is a whole new investment sector, right, that's maybe 15 years old, I think Bitcoin will get up to 300,000-400,000, George, in 2027. So I'm an optimist. I'm a strong advocate of precious metals, crypto, and real estate.
0: We're going to take your calls next hour with John Truman Wolf, so jump on board and get ready. His book is called The 99 Strongest Banks in America and Why It Matters. His website is strategicfinancialintelligence.com, where you can sign up for his newsletter. That's linked up at coasttocoastam.com. What's the strength of our banks these days, John? Are they strong?
1: They're strong. I mean, that said, I provide a service. I have friends that call me and ask me to do an analysis of banks. You may or may not remember I was a banker years ago, a senior credit officer for a couple of banks in California, so I can analyze a bank's financial statement. And there are services, George, that purport to do an assessment of banks, and I've seen some of those services rank banks at, with 5 stars, and I look at them, and their loan-to-deposit ratio is over 100%. A loan-to-deposit ratio means that the amount that it's the percentage of your deposits that are lent out. And some of these banks have not only lent out all of their customers' deposits, but then borrowed money and lent out more. And some of these rating services still rate these banks at 5. But in general, answer to your question, the banking system in the U.S. is strong. There are exceptions, as I say, but in general, the banking system is strong.
0: What are your thoughts, John, of Social Security? Is it going to run out?
1: Well, that's a tough question. I mean, the stuff I'm reading, Congress, George, they can't not spend more than they take in. It doesn't matter how many trillions of dollars the U.S. government collects in tax income. They have to spend more. They're junkies. They haven't done anything to address Social Security, which I think it's 2032. It goes upside down, meaning that the amount that has to go out is more than what's coming in. So I wouldn't call Social Security strong. I mean, it's okay right now, but if they don't increase the age at which you start taking Social Security, all they need to do, for people like 50 and below, I just kick the retirement age up a couple of years, and that'll make it solvent. But Congress hasn't done that, so it's a little trepidatious, George.
0: What are your thoughts on retirement money, John?
1: Well, have some. I go back to the points I was making. If you don't own some precious metals, get some. Get some bullion, gold, and silver coins. If you don't own some crypto, and you're scared of it, trust me, crypto is not going away. Buy some Bitcoin, buy some Ethereum, stick it in your 401k. It's going to continue to grow, and it'll do well in your retirement. I feel very, very strongly about that. The other thing, buy some third-party real estate, a duplex, a triplex. That's got lots of benefits. You get tax advantages, you get income, and the appreciation of real estate, which, where we live, George, real estate doesn't stop going up here in Southern California. So those are 3 things that I would do for folks looking to put a reserve there for retirement: precious metals, crypto, and some third-party real estate.
0: You had mentioned Marco Rubio as a possible candidate and J.D. Vance. What about on the Democratic side?
1: Well, George, I don't want to I don't want to get too tough. I am not a fan of the governor of California. He has made a mess of the state, the billions of dollars into a railroad that has gone nowhere. I think the people that are positive candidates, positive potential candidates on the Democratic side, and a guy I like is Shapiro, the governor of Pennsylvania. He's a strong candidate. I like him. He's about the only guy that seems to make sense to me on that side of the aisle. The other folks, not Whitmer. Whitmer, she's, I'm not a fan of hers. You know, there isn't anybody else right this minute that they're throwing out. I think they're scrambling, particularly given the recent Supreme Court decision a couple of days ago, that has taken their redistricting plans that favored the Democrats and basically trashed it. The stats I'm looking at show that it's gonna give the Republicans another, I don't know, 8 to 10 people in Congress. I think that's where the Democrats' attention is. If you listen to Hakeem Jeffries and Schumer, they're screaming like I don't know what. But in terms of past that, I mean, there are people in that side of the aisle, George, that are talking about AOC, which just blows my mind. I mean, if you look at the things that she advocates, along with Mamdani, it trashes the Constitution. I watched him yesterday on television. Hollering about his program in New York is to tax the rich. Well, if you penalize people that produce, you will get less production.
0: And they will move out of your city.
1: And as they're doing, and as they're moving out of the state here, and out of New York, you're right. I don't know. It's hard to imagine the people of New York elected him. I'm very interested in the race here in L.A. This guy Pratt is all over the media. And I think my opinion, and nothing more than an opinion, but my opinion is I think Karen Bass is going to take a back seat here with this election.
0: We're talking with John Truman Wolf about the economy, and we'll take calls with him next hour. So jump aboard, ask a question about artificial intelligence, your financial future, retirement. If you were close to retirement age, what would you be doing right now with your money?
1: Well, George, I have to get back to what I was just talking about. I mean, I would accumulate precious metals. I would keep them at home. I would not keep them someplace else. Get a safe, because if things happen to get nasty, you can, you know, have instant access. You don't have to wire some company in Singapore to get your precious metals. So I would get some precious metals, both the metals and stock, mining stocks. There's some great mining stocks out there. There's a little company I really like, a very smart guy called Gold Mining Incorporated. The CEO is sharp as a tack. They've got 7 mines with millions of ounces of gold in the ground, and they owe nothing. They have no debt. But do some research on some gold mining companies, because gold's going to keep going up, George. It's going to keep going up. So precious metals I would focus on. I would definitely get some crypto, get some Bitcoin, get some Ethereum. I like a little company called Tron, T-R-O-N, in the precious metals, in the crypto area, rather. And, you know, I'm a big fan of third-party real estate. There's so many benefits to that. And you don't have to manage, if you bought a duplex, there are companies that manage the properties like that for a few percent of the income. So they handle, you know, the toilet breaks down or whatever. They handle all that. you know, get a good realtor, and find a duplex, a triplex. Those are the things that I would do. Crypto, precious metals, third-party real estate.
0: You think the weather's going to have a factor on any of this?
1: No.
0: Well, that's good.
1: Did you say weather?
0: The weather, yeah.
1: Yeah, no, I don't.
0: Nothing huge, no major changes, major hurricanes that are going to destroy us economically.
1: Well, you know, that stuff comes and goes, but not that I can see and not that I would predict. No.
0: Inflation, what do you think? Is it going to stay even?
1: It's a little bit of a concern here with this war going on, George. And it's the one thing that I don't want to keep repeating myself, but I can't believe that Congress can continue to have a debt pushing $40 trillion and do nothing to solve it. All they have to do is spend less than they take in. They can't not overspend. I don't know. It's like they're addicted. That aspect of government is the most concerning to me.
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4: News this hour from Town Hall. I'm Jason Walker. Prominent executives from big tech, aerospace and defense, and many others joining President Trump on his trip to China. Here's correspondent Bob Agnew.
5: The president told reporters he plans to have lengthy talks with China's president Xi Jinping about the war with Iran. Aside from that topic, the two are expected to talk also about a wide range of issues, including trade and artificial intelligence. Executives that have been invited include Tim Cook of Apple, Goldman Sachs' David Solomon, and Elon Musk, who heads Tesla and SpaceX. Bob Agnew reporting.
4: Secretary of Defense Pete Hegseth facing some tough questions from lawmakers on Capitol Hill. Pentagon chief, though, says the military has plenty of missile defense systems as well as other weapons. In Britain, Prime Minister Keir Starmer under pressure to step down as junior ministers have quit and members of parliament urge him to go. Here's Bernie Bennett.
6: Four junior ministers have quit in protest as Prime Minister Keir Starmer refuses to heed growing calls to resign. 87 members of his own party have resigned from Parliament in protest. Starmer has promised to, quote, get on with governing, defying calls from more than 80 MPs who are urging him to leave immediately or set out a timetable to do so after his Labour Party suffered heavy election losses. Amid the uncertainty, King Charles III is set to give a speech on Wednesday to open the next parliamentary session and outline the government's plans. Bernie Bennett reporting.
4: Troubling news about the education of our children these days. Researchers warning the United States has gotten themselves into a reading recession, a slide that predates the COVID pandemic. The analysis of test scores shows in a number of school districts around the nation that kids today just are not learning how to read. More on these stories, townhall.com.
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4: American hotels say the promised economic boon from soccer's World Cup did not materialize. At least it hasn't yet. Bookings extremely light in several cities. And another problem, a major glitch in ticket sales in several markets. Breaking news and analysis, townhall.com. Well, the man who died after stepping in front of a airliner has been identified by authorities in Denver as Michael Mott. Denver International Airport CEO Phil Washington explains why his presence was missed early on.
9: Last Friday night, the ground detection sensors set off an alarm at this location at 1110. DEN's operator on duty reviewed the alarm and identified a herd of deer just outside of the perimeter fence, very near to where the incident occurred. They did not initially see the trespasser. The camera view was alternating between the wildlife and the individual. There are some ditches in the area, so the person was out of view for a bit as well. And then just minutes later, we were alerted by the FAA of the person being hit.
4: More on these stories, townhall.com.
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11: 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There's a lot of things that I've done that my husband's not aware of. We are the poster child of trying to impress people. We put on this front.

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0: And welcome back, George Norrie, along with John Truman Wolf. And again, his website is linked up at coasttocoastam.com. His book is called The 99 Strongest Banks in America and Why It Matters. And his website is called Strategic Financial Intelligence. John, how would you judge the financial capability of the Bill Clinton administration?
1: Did you say the Bill Clinton administration?
0: Well, yes, sir.
1: George, to Bill Clinton's credit, they balanced the budget. It's the last time that's been done. While I may or may not be in love with Bill Clinton's politics, he worked with Newt Gingrich, and they balanced the budget. And so I would give him a B+.
0: How about the George Bush administration after that?
1: Well, not as good. The ratings go down after that, and they have continued down. I mean, I'm a conservative dude. I think Trump has done some wonderful stuff, but he has not addressed the $40 trillion debt. And this is a national security issue, George. I mean, Trump is headed to China as we speak. The Chinese own trillions of dollars worth of our debt. You know, the United States government does financial planning backwards. They go, how much are we going to spend this year? Oh, $6 trillion. Okay, what's the income? Oh, the income's $4 trillion. Oh, okay, where do we get the other $2 trillion? And they call the Fed, and the Fed lends them the money out of thin air, George, out of thin air. It's a bizarre system. So the last time that I would give a good grade to a president in terms of finances would be Bill Clinton.
0: Now, when we used to have the gold standard, were things tighter?
1: Well, they were, I don't know if tighter is the right adjective, but they were certainly saner, George. They were saner. I mean, stop and think about it. The Federal Reserve lends trillions of dollars to the United States government, and they just make it up. They don't have those assets. You know, they go $2 trillion short. And Bessette calls Jay Powell and goes, I need some money. And he clicks a mouse and he sends him a couple trillion or whatever the number is without having that money in the bank. He just makes it up. It's almost unbelievable when you think about how foolish it is.
0: Too bad we can't do it.
1: Yeah, it is.
0: Let's go to the phones. Let's go.

0: Blake in Tyler, Texas. Hi, Blake.
1: Hi, Hater John. You know, I look at this issue with Iran as more than economic and oil. I believe that it's very ideological or ideological. We have gross depravity of human rights coming from that country, and they do it in such a fascistic realm, and they aspire to their God as being the director of it, and it's just an extremely dangerous situation. But aside from the oil, we have reserves that will be coming online and everything. And right now, the biggest concern in the oil industries is that they can afford the cost of producing the oils so that everybody does well in it. And of all the commodities in the world that have increased in cost over the last 40 years, oil is the lowest of them. And so my concern would be for Trump to just get with Xi Jinping and say, hey, look, we'll give you all the oil you need. We're bringing it online. We just need some of your fast-track AI robots, and we need them in combat gear, and we're going to set them on the lower end of that strait, and we're going to march them all the way up to Bandar Abbas. And anything that carries a gun, we're going to take it out. Because right now the Iranians are not armed, and they don't have any weaponry, and the robots could easily identify targets. And that would eliminate their launching platforms, and then we just open the strait like we did in 1987 when we had the reflagging operation that our Navy conducted to see that ships could get there through that strait safely.
2: Yeah, and the deal he'll make with Xi Jinping will be for Chinese minerals. They have some strategic minerals that we can use.
0: Do you think China and Russia will team up to get us?
2: Well, I think it would depend on the circumstances. You know, historically, George, those two countries are enemies. In recent years, they have, come together. Putin's been over to Beijing a few times. But that has primarily been in opposition to us and the West. I don't think so. I don't think so. Putin's now talking about settling the war in Ukraine, thank God. He's getting to the end of his term. Well, the terms, I mean, he'll go as long as he wants, but it's getting time for him to step aside. Xi Jinping's administration is a little wobbly. You know, he let two or three of his top generals go. So things there aren't as pretty as one might think. And I think it would take a very rough global situation for those guys to team up against us. They do it a little bit, but I don't think it would be major.
0: John, give us a little history. What happened during World War II? I mean, we teamed up with the Soviets to get the Nazis. Then what happened?
2: Well, the Iron Curtain came down, all of a sudden Russia, as George Patton had said, I don't know if you happen to have seen that movie, a great movie with George C. Scott.
0: Oh, great movie, great movie.
2: Just a wonderful film, and Patton was a very unique commander. And he saw the Soviets for what they were very early on. As you remember from that movie, and you may know from other sources, Patton, from the very near toward the end of the Second World War, he wanted to keep going. He wanted to keep going to Moscow, George, you may remember.
0: Right.
2: He left to his devices. He would have gone after Moscow, but that didn't occur, and the so-called Cold War developed, and then the wall came down. I went to Moscow in 91, right after the Soviet Union collapsed, and it was fascinating. because I used to teach U.S. history at the college level years ago. And you know, the Russians were always the bad guys. Well, when I was over there, they're nice people. You know, it's always the people in charge that are going in the wrong direction.
0: Oh, the Iranian people are nice people.
2: Yes, they are. You're right. I've got some very good Iranian friends, and the same was true in Russia. And I was over there. I went over there four or five times in the 90s when Yeltsin was in charge. Yeltsin and the Court of Vodka were in charge, but things were, you know, they were business people from all over the planet. They're making deals. And then, Putin ceased his KGB operations in Germany. He moved back to St. Petersburg. He started working with the mayor of St. Petersburg and then came to Moscow and the rest, as they say. And he's just he's gotten worse. He's always been a thug, George, but he's just gotten worse.
0: Now, they're saying that he might have some major health problems. Have you heard about that?
2: I have heard some rumors, yes.
0: We'll have to find out what goes on there. And who knows who would replace him? Probably another tyrant.
2: He would, yeah, probably. I mean, I presume he would be the one appointing them without question. I mean, you know, Gorbachev was a decent world leader, and Yeltsin, while he was maybe not the best administrator, he was at least working to, you know, have American businessmen come over. We did a lot of work. I did a lot of work there with the Ministry of Internal Affairs, the Russian National Police. I made friends with some folks there and did a bunch of surveys for the National Police. I gave a talk, and somebody in the audience, George, was a colonel in the MIA, the Ministry of Internal Affairs. It's like the U.S. FBI. So he asked me to come and talk to his boss, which I did, and we had a long talk, and he they've been communists for 70 years, and the police, the guy that I talked to was in charge of all Russian police. All the police in Russia are national police, George. It's like if every cop in the U.S. worked for the FBI. So he asked me, he wanted some help recruiting. So I agreed to help him. We did a survey of the existing police to find out why they joined the MIA, the Ministry of Internal Affairs. The answer, George, free transportation on the metro. Nobody had cars, and the MIA guys could ride the metro for free. Anyway, that's a different story. But if Putin gets out of there, he's been a nasty dude. I think this excursion into the Ukraine has been deadly.
0: Disaster. They've lost 350,000 soldiers already.
2: Not that Zelensky is any choir boy. Ukraine's got their problems, but maybe Trump can push enough and get it settled. I certainly hope so.
0: Maybe after the Iranian thing goes away.
2: Yeah.
0: Let's go to Nancy in Philadelphia. Welcome to the program, East of the Rockies. Hi, Nance.
3: Hello, George. I have spoken to you before.
0: Yes, you have.
3: I'm very nervous because I'm going to disclose some personal information, and I don't usually talk about this. I am an attorney in Philadelphia. However, mm-hmm. Totally disabled from cancer for 20 years. My first job, I was the first female lawyer ever in the history of First Pennsylvania Bank, the first bank in our nation founded by Benjamin Franklin. And my last job, after I couldn't work anymore because of disability from cancer treatment, I was a lawyer for Brian Moynihan, CEO of Bank of America.
0: right.
3: a big job. Now, when I heard the speaker talk about your guest, Jobs, speak about money matters, I agree with him 100% everything he said. But when he made a positive comment about Josh Shapiro, our governor, that's where I draw the line. I beg to differ. I know that man. He started in high school being a politician in Montgomery County, Pennsylvania, and I happen to live there now. And he's a quintessential politician. He will say whatever he needs to say to whatever audience he's speaking to. He holds himself out as this very honorable, religious Jewish person. And even after the brutal attacks on innocent victims in Israel by Hamas terrorists, he decided, well, maybe if Kamala's going to pick him to be her running mate, he disowned his care for Israel. He disowned all of his past history. This is not just immoral. It's indecent. And they talk about here in my township, Madeline Dean, the dean of decency, indecent. And in addition to that, if you want to know more, when he was, he doesn't talk about when he was the Attorney General of Pennsylvania, but when he was, the United States Department of Justice conducted an investigation into Universal Health Services. You can look it up online. U.S. versus UHS.
0: All right, well, hold on for a second, Nancy. Let's get a little thoughts from John Truman Wolf. She seems like she knows him well, John.
2: Well, it's good information, and Nancy, and it's terrific to get personal information. I confess that I have kind of bought some of the PR in the press, but you obviously have firsthand information, and it's also an indication of how poor the Democratic side of the aisle has in terms of candidates. But I appreciate that that personal information.
0: What would you say, John, is the future of America the next 10 years?
2: Boy, that's a good... Right now, George, as I said before earlier in the show, I'm optimistic. I think if, assuming J.D. Vance can win in 2008 and we have another 4 years, we can kind of carry forward on this libertarian trek that we're on. I think the country will continue to do well. We are very strong, George. The manufacturing's strong, the employment's strong, and if we don't get some oppressive jerk, running the country, I think the next 10 years look very, very bright to me, George.
0: I was asked today to give about a 30-second reply on what I love about America. And I started off with Frank Sinatra's song, The House I Live In, which is about America, which was classic and tells it all. And I invite all of you to go to YouTube and look for The House I Lived In by Frank Sinatra and play it. Listen to the words. But it's the greatest country on the planet, John Wolf.
2: Yep, it sure is. I've traveled a lot, George, from Australia, Tokyo, Germany, Russia, England. There is no country on this planet. When I get home, I always feel my spirit lift. This is the greatest country on the planet.
0: Where did the Truman part of your name come from?
2: What a cool question. That's my grandfather's name.
0: And they weren't named after Harry Truman or anything like that, huh?
2: Well, he was from Nebraska, so he may have been. But that's where I took it. I started writing 20 years ago or so. When I was managing a financial management company handling entertainers in Hollywood, some big names. And I took that name as part of the name with which I was writing. It was my mother's father.
0: And it stuck, did it?
2: Yes.
0: And these Hollywood names, would we know some of them?
2: you would know, yes, you would. Unfortunately, and I hate to do this, but we signed something that we will not disclose.
0: Oh, no, I understand.
2: Who the clients are. But, yeah, we had some Academy Award winners, people you would know on television and in film, and a few rock stars as well.
0: All right, we're going to come back with John Truman Wolf and take final phone calls right here on Coast to Coast AM. Stand by.
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1: And I wanted to talk to you anyway about the UFO reports, what you think of them.
2: The best thing about it is it's really exciting. We got complete vindication because basically what happened was is the government admitted that we don't know what these spots, these objects, these bright lights are, but basically you can help the government because the thing we're finding out is government's not that bright and they need our help. So that's where Coast to Coast AM comes in and George Norrie comes in. Because you're going to have people on here that will give the government investigators an idea where to look, how to look, and what to look for. So it really does a lot of validation of the history of this show. And this is a huge step forward to getting to the truth. Because for the first time, we have the U.S. government admitting that there's something to this. Really admitting there's something to this. And that's the big step for all of us.
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1: What's your gut tell you about disclosure? 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
4: In my opinion, disclosure is not going to happen, George, and here's why. 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But do I think disclosure is ever going to come from a government source? No. And if it does, it'll be some type of faked event. Like, look here, we're orchestrating something for you to see, but that's not what's really going on.
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2: 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And if you're in Canada, you can become a member now, too. So take advantage of that. We want a lot of Canadians to be insiders. And here's something for you men and women to build up that testosterone.
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9: 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I told them what I'm doing, and they said, "Well, what's it doing that it stopped that coughing?" I said, "I can't answer that. It just stopped it."
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0: And welcome back to Coast, George Norrie, our final segment with John Truman Wolf as we talk about our financial strength. John, as you look into your crystal ball, we looked at the last year, we looked at next year, we looked at 10 years from now. What's this planet look like 100 years from now?
1: I'm not sure that crystal ball is right to my right to hand. There are plans that I have read that would set up an international government in North Africa, George, basically bypassing the UN, not dissimilar to what Trump has already done. It's a wonderful write-up. No nuclear weapons, they'd be banned. A financial structure that is fair and honest. Whether or not the people that have written this up can pull it off, I don't know. If they do, it would give us a wonderful place to live, decades into the future.
0: Some people argue that we are the only ones that have used nukes, but it stopped World War II. What do you think?
1: Now, I miss that, George. I miss the question.
0: Some people are saying that we're guilty of using nukes.
1: I'm saying
0: it stopped the war.
1: I have struggled with that. Tried to get into Harry Truman's mind, and I'm guessing that he had enough data that told him that if he didn't do it, more Americans would die trying to take Japan. And so he went to the nukes. I'm not a fan of nukes, but if it saved more lives than it would have otherwise, then that would be the more survival choice that Harry Truman made.
0: And it did save lives, and it ended the war.
1: That's right.
0: Let's go to John in Wisconsin. Hi, John.
2: Hello, John. Several brief comments and a question, please. Foremost, George, congratulations on your podcast award. Now, let's get your long overdue and well-deserved Marconi Award. And, John, I wish I had 1 ounce of your economic and worldview vision. Here's my comment. I grew up in the height of the Vietnam War. As awful as that war was, for the most part, the American people were civil. We supported our leaders. We took care of our neighbors. We strived for the American dream. Fast forward to today, our culture is a mess. And I believe social media and the national media have infected the good American people, brought down our confidence, made us angry, and turned us against our economy and turned us against our leaders. I don't have the answer, John, but my question is this. If you could wave a magic wand, what would you do to bring confidence back to the American people, which I believe would take care of our economic problems, our anger problems, and support our leaders? Thank you, John, and George, thank you for taking my call.
0: Thank you, John. Go ahead, John.
1: It's a good question. What I would do, I would get psychologists out of the American education system. They have turned what was a terrific system of education into a mess. It staggers me that grown-ups and legislators that have grown up with the drugging of kids in schools. George, there's 6 million kids in this country on speed.
0: It's crazy.
1: It's absolutely nuts. And those people have, it's now been 20, 30 years, and those people are now running the country. And they've been, raised and gone to school with crazy ideas and full of amphetamine. So I would remove that from the education system, and I think in the long run that would smooth out, the society and the government.
0: Next up, west of the Rockies, David's with us in Arizona. Hello, David.
3: Good evening. God bless you and God bless John. I have called in numerous times over the decades, not so much the last 10 years. I have a message I've been trying to get out to America because I have 68 years of observing America, what goes on in America. I've been crazy about America since the third grade. That would be about 1953. I am now 83.
0: Good for you.
3: I don't expect to be around much longer, but I have a vital message based on a vast amount of experience. I happen to disagree. I see America as very, very out of balance. We have forces in this country that have been very, very busy shutting down rural America. They have wiped out many hundreds and thousands of rural resource providers, ranches, farms, quarries, mines, logging. They've devastated many rural communities. We now rely too much on imports. A country that does not produce its own wealth has to get that wealth from somebody else, and that's what we're doing too much of. I'm not against international trade, but we have gone to excess, far in excess of what is good for America. Trump needs to restore all of the ranches, mines, quarries, farms, the logging that the politicians have wiped out the last 80 years. I have had my eye on the Forest Service and the Interior Department, and they are up to no good. A country that doesn't produce its own wealth gets a secret new name called impoverished.
0: Let's check in with John Truman Wolf on that, David, because you're very astute. What you say is accurate, but at the same time, it might be a way for us to save our resources until later. What do you think, John?
1: I couldn't agree more, George. There are areas of the country that have done well, and there are areas of the country that have been devastated, as David makes note of. So I don't want to try and touch on every single point he made, but the general thrust of what has been done there has been unfortunate. I agree with him.
0: And what do you think, though, about saving our resources and using others?
1: Well, I think it makes sense. I think it makes good sense, George. We've got there's an awful lot going on here. You've got the federal government. You've got different state governments doing. Some of the state governments are just oppressive as the devil, and particularly with regards to natural resources. We have a bountiful country, George. It's just absolutely full of resources. I think maybe more than any other country on the planet. To the degree we can shepherd those, care for them, conserve them, I think is a very, very positive thrust forward for the United States of America.
0: I happen to be an abiotic oil theorist. I believe that this planet has generated and makes its own oil, that it doesn't come from plants and dinosaurs. What do you think of that?
1: That's interesting that I just had an article from a friend of mine. I have written on this subject at great length, George. Oil is not abiotic. This was proved by the Russians going back about 50 years ago. Abiotic means, living things, that it's from trees and dinosaurs.
0: Exactly.
1: It's not. The oil industry has, the petroleum industry has made that false kind of scary threat that we're going to run out of oil. No way. Oil is created in the center of the earth by pressure, and it's not abiotic. It's not made from trees and dinosaurs. There's plenty of oil on this planet, plenty.
0: If it was made from trees and dinosaurs, we would have run out a long time ago.
1: That's right. That's right.
0: Let's go to Cornelius in Louisiana. Hello there, Mr. White.
4: Hey there, George and John. And I want to say John from Wisconsin is right. You need to win more awards, George. You put on the best programs and stuff, and all the callers are about right. John, I'm 65 years old. I had to get my Social Security because when my dad died in 2020 of COVID, I had to have it. But the only way I disagree with you on, I know you say get in precious metals and gold. I look at the BRICS nations, Brazil, Russia, India, and China, and South America or South Africa, whichever one it is. Now, they're backing all their stuff by all the gold and silver that they can back their monetary supplies. About 100 countries have gone with them. Where the U.S. made its mistake, I know you said that Bill Clinton and Newt Gingrich, they used the Social Security money to balance the budget. And that's one reason why we're in trouble and Social Security is going to run out of money. But I'm a big thing on this, and you think AI is good. And George knows this. I call it the alien intelligence or the Antichrist intelligence. And I just can see where the Bible and Revelation, Matthew 24, Luke 21, and Mark 13, that we're in the end times and stuff. And I want to ask you this question. Next month, Steven Spielberg has a movie out called Disclosure. Do you think the UFO disclosure will change things? God bless you, George, and God bless you, John. God bless America.
0: Interesting call for you, John.
1: The answer to the question is yes. I do think, off-planet activity will change America. I believe that wholeheartedly. Back to his first comment regarding the BRICS. This is a threat to the United States. The BRICS is growing, they're adding more and more countries, and they're intending to attack the dollar. So that's an issue that has to be dealt with.
0: Sure does. Randy in Texas, go for it, Randy.
5: Thank you, George. And
0: thank you.
5: Appreciate your time, Mr. Wolf, very much. I wanted to ask you a question and then make a couple of comments. I believe we're in end times now, as the other guy said. I want to find out where I should put money into to help it to grow, because I'm also retired. I was forced into retirement. Do you like the precious metals, and how far should I go with that?
1: Well, I would have at least 20% of my reserves in precious metals. I would take another 20% and put it into crypto, Bitcoin, Ethereum. I would put 20% into real estate and the rest in cash.
0: Boy, Bitcoin scares me, John.
1: Well, George, you know, we don't disagree on much, but I think Bitcoin's going to continue to be strong. It's here to stay, George. It's not going to go away. You'll notice that countries around the world are now buying Bitcoin and using it as reserves. So I think it's going to stay. I think it's going to grow. And I think it's a place where folks that have some reserves should put some modest amount of their reserves into cryptos.
0: Of course, we should have bought some when they were selling at less than a penny, right?
1: Yeah. and people were buying pizzas with the Bitcoin. Yeah.
0: We're going to run out of time, Randy, so I don't have time for your other comments, but thank you for your call. John, what's new on your plate?
1: I'm doing a lot of the work. I have a survey company. I'm getting a lot of political reach. It's not a political survey company, although we do surveys for politicians, but I'm getting a lot of reach from companies that want to find out, you know, what new products they can produce for their customers. I'm also, you know, writing another. I have a detective series that I write, which I love writing about. I've got four of those books. The hero's a private detective up in Berkeley. So I'm working on that, and my newsletter, doing a lot of research on trying to predict the best investments. So far, the stats are quite good, and I'm hoping to continue that.
0: All right, you keep doing what you're doing, and we'll talk to you on some more future news events. John Truman Wolf with us. Up next, Sandra Champlain joins us to talk about Shades of the Afterlife.
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0: Hi, registered pharmacist Ben Fuchs here. I've been studying healthy bodies for 35 years, and what I've got to tell you may shock and surprise you, but if you listen up, it may change your life. These days, almost everyone has heard of gluten intolerance. There's not much that hasn't been said about the problematic nature of the sticky protein that's found in grains and seeds that plants produce. One little known fact about celiac disease and other forms of gluten processing difficulties involves zinc deficiency. As it turns out, the area of the intestine that is most affected by gluten is also the area of the intestine where zinc absorption takes place. That means if you are gluten intolerant, and you're still indulging in grains and bread and cereals and other forms of gluten, the odds are pretty good that you're going to be zinc deficient. If you're not supplementing with zinc, deficiencies are almost a certainty. Even if you are supplementing but you're gluten intolerant and still eating gluten-containing foods, you're very likely going to be experiencing the signs of zinc deficiency, including skin diseases, mental health issues, and perhaps immune system disorders. And keep in mind, because zinc is such an important element of the insulin molecule, and the sugars in most gluten-containing foods require insulin / zinc for their processing, not only are you going to be wreaking havoc on your digestive system and nervous system, but now you're going to be dealing with blood sugar problems too. If you are gluten intolerant or have a history of celiac disease, you might want to think about supplementing with 50 milligrams of zinc picolinate every day. It's really inexpensive. You can get a month's supply for $2 or $3. And because zinc and copper work together, it's a good idea to throw in 2 to 4 milligrams of a daily dose of a copper chelate as well. 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
2: News this hour from Town Hall. I'm Jason Walker. President Trump remains very positive about his upcoming talks with Xi Jinping in Beijing.
3: About it, I think he's been relatively good, to be honest with you. You look at the blockade, no problem. They get a lot of their oil from that area. We've had no problem. And he's been a friend of mine. He's been somebody that we get along with. And I think you're going to see that good things are going to happen. This is going to be a very exciting trip. A lot of good things are going to happen.
2: President says trade will be the main focus of those discussions. Administration also hopes to establish a, quote, board of trade with China that would address differences and prevent further trade conflicts. Well, the Senate confirms President Trump's nominee to chair the Federal Reserve. Bernie Bennett has the story.
4: The Senate confirmed Kevin Warsh's nomination to a 14-year term on the Federal Reserve Board of Governors on Tuesday, teeing up a final vote to make the ally of President Donald Trump the central bank's next chair. The 51-45 vote was largely along party lines, with Senator John Fetterman of Pennsylvania the only Democrat to vote in favor of Warsh, a former Fed governor and Wall Street banker. Warsh's nomination to be the central bank's chair for a 4-year term requires a separate Senate vote, which is expected as soon as Wednesday. Bernie Bennett, Washington.
2: Hotels in America say the promised economic boon from soccer's World Cup has not materialized, at least not yet. Bookings very light in Boston, Philly, Dallas, and other markets. Adding to the problem, a major glitch in ticket sales, leaving a lot of fans livid. Consumer prices climbing last month. Labor Department says the consumer price index rose 3.8% from April. More on these stories at townhall.com.
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2: Just as many students taking finals, an online learning system reaches a deal with hackers. Mike Hempen has the latest on this story.
6: The company that operates the online learning system Canvas says it has reached a deal with hackers to delete the data they stole in the cyber attack last week that created chaos for many students. Instructure, the parent company of Canvas, hasn't provided any details of the deal, including whether a payment was involved. A hacking group named Shiny Hunters claimed responsibility for the breach. The data has been returned to Instructure, but the company says there is no way to know whether the data was erased for good. I'm Mike Hempen.
2: Authorities say a missing hiker's death in Glacier National Park, likely caused by a bear, would be the first since 1998. National Park Service says the body was found in a wooded area off the trail. Breaking news and analysis, townhall.com. After a record run, stocks hitting a bit of a slump. More from correspondent Damian Troy-Ese.
7: Stocks finished mixed on Wall Street Tuesday, ending a record-setting run. The S&P 500 fell 0.2%. The Dow rose 56 points or 0.1%. The Nasdaq Composite fell 0.7%. Rising oil prices weighed on the market. Crude oil prices rose more than 3% as the war with Iran threatens to drag on. A report released Tuesday showed that inflation worsened in April because of rising energy costs. Big technology stocks lost ground and also weighed down the broader market. Treasury yields rose in the bond market. Damian Troisi, New York.
2: President Trump says he wants to suspend the federal gas tax to ease financial strain from high fuel prices. And it's a move that he can't do on his own, but he has help. Lawmakers on both sides of the aisle ready to help out. More on these stories, townhall.com.
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2: Shades of the Afterlife is hosted by Sandra Champlain, who's part of the Paranormal Podcast Network. It's an amazing podcast about the other side, and that's what we're going to talk with her about when we come back on Coast to Coast AM. No one wants to learn that their data has been part of a breach. Worse, scammers can take advantage of that panic by sending fake breach emails urging you to act quickly. 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

0: And welcome back to Coast, George Norrie with you, Sandra Champlain with us, author of the international bestseller, We Don't Die, A Skeptic's Discovery of Life After Death. She's also the host of the Shades of the Afterlife iHeartRadio and Coast to Coast AM Paranormal Podcast Network. And along with her We Don't Die YouTube channel, Sandra has more than 800 unique episodes about the evidence of the afterlife. And here she is back on Coast to Coast. Miss Champlain, how are you?
1: Oh, George, I'm so happy to be here. Thank you. I'm great.
0: What was it that got you fascinated by the afterlife?
1: Well, I didn't want to be fascinated by the afterlife. I had developed a huge fear of dying back in the mid-90s that wouldn't go away. So it had me very secretly just start looking, is there any evidence out there that can calm my fears? And I studied major world religions and a little bit of this, a little bit of that, ended up taking some incredible courses, including a medium course. And out of my own brain, I was thinking, I was just using my imagination, but I was giving people evidence about their loved ones, exact things, names, what they look like. And even though I didn't go on to be a medium, it just kind of cracked open the door. What else is there? And so it just led me on this road of

0: venture.
1: Were you skeptical in the beginning, kind of a non-believer?
0: I was a non-believer, absolutely. I wasn't quite an atheist. I always thought there must be something, because if we're here, you know, it just makes sense that there's some kind of a divine something that put it all together. But I guess I'd say I was agnostic about what's really out there. But I was kind of a nasty skeptic, if I can say that, George.
1: Really?
0: My parents, great people, great people. Dad's passed. In fact, my dad passed 16 years ago yesterday. So he's quite the big reason that I have such a loud voice for the afterlife. I had told him some of the things that I believed in just before he passed, and he made me promise that I tell as many people as possible that I write a book. And so I'm grateful that I'm here. But back to the skepticism, we grew up like you have to see it to believe it. And there was a psychic in the small town I grew up in who had this prediction that the Maid of the Mist boat that's beyond under the Niagara Falls, it would capsize with a boatload of deaf children, right? Terrible prediction. Never happened. And that was just one of those things. Kids, you got to see it to believe it. That stuff isn't real. So I would go to a bookstore. I would go into the New Age section. I'd see people reading all these spiritual things. And I really felt sorry for them. Like, they need to get a life because there's no evidence of that stuff. So for me to be the one sharing this message, I think I'm the perfect messenger, because I know just what a hardcore skeptic is, and that was me.
1: And if a skeptic came your way today, or maybe calls you next hour on the program, what would you tell them in terms of evidence that the afterlife exists?
0: Well, that's a good question. Now, there's two kinds of skeptics, George. There's an open-minded skeptic, which I believe that would be kind of the person who's interested, maybe has a fear of dying, or they've lost a loved one, and so I could share. But there's also those closed-minded skeptics that there's nothing you can say that will have me believe that life after death is real. So I don't even touch those kind of skeptics. And I advise people, if people are closed-minded, it's not even worth talking to them. I know someday people, all people, will come to the end of their life or maybe have a loved one pass and start looking for those answers. But if they're closed-minded, there's nothing we can do to open it. But there's worlds of evidence. And I'm so grateful to you and Tom for having Shades of the Afterlife, because some of my favorite reasons to believe, while people, yes, they can go to mediums and things like that, there's great stories with near-death experiences, not just all near-death experiences, but the verified ones, the ones where there's no way people can see things because their eyes are closed and they have flatlined, or blind people that have never seen before can see. There's wonderful stories of terminal lucidity, people that are virtually brain dead or have severe Alzheimer's dementia. All of a sudden, they regain full brain capacity and they can talk to their loved ones, and they're actually seeing people that are as real as you and I showing up at their bedside. And these are deceased people. These are their parents and grandparents and pets looking young and healthy. Again, there's verifiable evidence there. There's things like induced after-death communication therapy. There's EVPs, electronic voice phenomena. There's a whole world, and I am so excited that I get to explore them and share them, because once people really start, I don't want to say doing the work, but following the passion, if there's something there that they're interested in, a whole world opens up, and there's plenty of scientists and doctors that are studying it. But I think our humanness, our skeptical side, which it's good to be skeptic, because, you know, there are things out there that we shouldn't believe. But when we're open, when we have that openness and we start to study this, the stories are endless of the things people experience and the verifiable information. So that's the kind of stuff I love.
1: What would you say, Sandra, if you had to pick one form of evidence, just one, to convince somebody about the afterlife? What would that be?
0: Just one. I don't want to pick just one, but I would go with my personal favorite Because I'm getting older. You know, I just turned 60. I know I'm not old, but, you know,
1: that's not
0: life
1: old.
0: Goes on.
1: That, that's not
0: I
1: old.
0: Know. I know it's not old. As a kid, I thought it was old. But it's the deathbed visions right now that really comfort me. Absolutely no one dies alone. The great hospice doctor, Christopher Kerr, he wrote a book called Death is But a Dream, and there's a documentary out about him, and he studied either 1,600 or 1,700 people in hospice in their final weeks, months, days, etc. And people dream, and sometimes these dreams, they have their eyes wide open, and they see in the room people, like I said, just like you and I, alive, young, and right there saying, we're taking you home, we're going on a trip, pack your bags. And sometimes they see people that they didn't even know were deceased. Some people have loved ones who pass and they themselves are near the end of their life, and their loved ones don't want to say, hey, by the way, your brother just died. But these people look and they're like, hey, what's Bob doing here? So no one dies alone. Even pets show up. And it's so comforting to me to hear these stories. And I've got an episode coming up, this coming Friday or next Friday, but it's children who have, terminal lucidity, like I mentioned, when the brain is pretty much gone and people are awake and alert and they can see into the afterlife, but little kids who don't know anything about death, right? And they're, it's describing their grandparents who they never met, or a dog their mom or dad had or that they had, and they're talking to them. They're petting the dog's fur or a cat's fur. They see them. They're alive. They're well. And they're so comforting to me, and I think they will be to all of us when it's our time, that no one dies alone. Our loved ones are there to take us home.
1: One of the reasons I have come up with for myself in believing in the afterlife is the fact that nobody can explain to me life itself. Let's take God out of the picture just for a moment, if we can. But I cannot get one scientist on the air, Sandra, to explain to me the Big Bang, how the universe started, what it started from, what nothing was. Nobody can tell me. And so,
0: no one can.
1: And so that alone tells me that if the afterlife is real, we really all don't understand it that much, but it's out there. What do you think of that?
0: I don't think we're going to even understand it once we get there, just like we don't understand everything that's happening on planet Earth. But I say if we can look at our lives right now as a miracle that can't be explained. Remember the film, What the Bleep Do We Know?
1: Yep.
0: When we get down to the quantum level of things, all we are is invisible vibrating energy. So I love that. I say life is an illusion. I mean, it's a pretty darn good one. But if all we are is invisible vibrating energy, and if you think of it, two or more forms of energy can be at the same place in the same time. So you and I are surrounded by so many wireless radio signals and GPS and all kinds of things. I 100% believe that the afterlife, or we're actually part of their world instead of it being somewhere beyond the clouds, but it's just a different energy wavelength that coexists where we do. And again, you can't explain life. Here we are on this rock called planet Earth, hurling around an ever expanding universe. When we start looking from that perspective, yeah, of course the afterlife can be real, right? Our cell phones can pick up all the information, not all, but lots of information in the world. Why can't our human minds connect with something in the invisible space? It's all possible.
1: What if none of this is real? That it's just some, as some people say, a matrix, something digitally created by the creator. What if none of this is real?
0: Well, what if it is, though? We can play the what if game.
1: Sure.
0: Till the cows come home.
1: Moo.
0: The worst case scenario, George, is we close our eyes and it's like we go to sleep, right?
1: And that's it.
0: That's it. But there's so much evidence for not that. So much evidence. And I love talking about children, the fact that they've never been taught about near-death experiences. And so it's not just terminal lucidity where they see loved ones just before they pass. But Dr. Melvin Morse has done so much work on near-death experiences with children, studying these incredible stories. One little girl got revived, and she says, dying is fun. And well, what makes it fun? Elizabeth was there. And who's Elizabeth? Some kind of a guide or an angel. And one boy said he was in this giant noodle. That's the best way he could describe the tunnel, but it wasn't quite a noodle because it was filled with rainbows. Another little girl said, I saw all these doctors. And they said, doctors? You saw doctors? Well, they were 14 feet tall and they had light bulbs inside. So she saw these angelic beings that were glowing, and kids had drawn pictures, and the stories are like adults' near-death experiences. They're comforted. They see relatives that they didn't know. They're able to describe, again, pets. So I'm going with it's all real, and our loved ones are very much a part of our life, and we don't die.
1: When you go to sleep, aside from dreaming, it's almost like you've died. Most people, when they go to bed, don't even remember when their moment they were awake before they fall asleep. I don't. But if you don't dream and simply fall asleep, is it like you're dead? And then you wake up and life is there again. But I mean, when you fall asleep, is it like dying?
0: I say, yeah, it is. In fact, just a couple episodes ago, there were two hospice, the hospice doctor and hospice nurse, talking about the dying process. And even though it seems scary, and certainly we don't want anybody in pain, but the natural dying experience, everything starts slowing down. You're not hungry, you're not thirsty, you sleep a lot, and then you just have that final breath out, and it's very, very peaceful. And so, yeah, like falling asleep, you're just comfy and warm. But the big difference is you open your eyes up and there are your loved ones that have passed. And they say it's a world quite like planet Earth as far as the beauty and nature, those kind of things, even buildings and things there. So it's not an insult to our intellect, you know, but there's our loved ones. And I like to imagine that it's like you're crossing a finish line in a marathon. You get a big standing ovation for the job you did.
1: We're talking with Sandra Champlain, host of the Shades of the Afterlife on the Paranormal Podcast Network, which, of course, you can listen to by going to coasttocoastam.com. or iHeartRadio, and just put in the Paranormal Podcast Network and Coast to Coast AM, and it'll pop up. Kind of take us through a scenario. Paint us a picture. A person goes to sleep and physically dies in their sleep. What happens to that person? Explain what happens.
0: I'll do my very best, and this information comes through different sorts of mediums and near-death experiences, etc. People, first of all, have their loved ones, guides, angels, whatever you wish to call them, that are right there to greet them, to let them know they're not alone. Like there's a change coming, right? So we're together. And they open their eyes, and yes, they're surrounded by loved ones. If you're somebody who had lots of pets, they're right there. Your parents, grandparents, ancestors are right there.
1: Do we know we're dead?
0: I don't think we might right away. You might say like, "Hey, folks, what are you doing here?"
1: I'm having a dream or something.
0: Yeah, well, it's more real than a dream. That's the thing. From what I've been told, there was a many people know, some people don't know that my career has been being a chef, and I cooked for race car teams. That was my employment before old COVID hit planet Earth. But one of the race car drivers, who was a champion race car driver, he told me that he had had a near-death experience due to one a car accident. And he floated above his body, and there was no pain. He said he was more alive than he feels here on Earth. He said his grandmother and grandfather were there to greet him. And he said they were incredibly real, and it made this life seem like it was just the dream. And he was given the opportunity to go with them, which seemed very appealing. But he also looked back on his body, which was in the hospital, and his mom and dad and brother were praying there. And he said, no, I've got to go back. He was given the choice, and he came back. But he said it was so real that it made this life seemed like it was just the dream. So it's even more real than what we're experiencing right now. And for this gentleman, because that took away his fear of dying, it also took away his fear of living. So on the racetrack, he put his foot on that pedal a little faster than others and brake at the last minute, and he went on to win championships. So I don't want everybody to have a near-death experience, but if we can get that same result by hearing enough of these stories, then we can get our money's worth out of life, because I think life has a purpose. But when we cross over, we can continue to learn, to explore. They talk about the Akashic Records or the Halls of Learning. We can go and have all these virtual experiences. If you want to go back to, I don't know, the 1800s and explore something, boom, there you are. If you want to go to the pyramids in Egypt, boom, there you are back in the day. And you can have a house, you can live, you can work, you can do all kinds of great things. You know, I say that the afterlife doesn't have any bugs, though, right? No bugs, no mosquitoes, but a world very much like this. And I think our world was designed from their world. I've got a bunch of bird feeders out, George, and some of the birds are incredibly colored in like different paint, you know, different, just, I'm thinking there has to be some divine intelligence. And I imagine a bunch of kids with coloring books creating all these different animals like zebras and giraffes and things. And then boom, and here we have them on planet Earth.
1: 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We're going to take a short break and come back and talk more about the shades of the afterlife right here on Coast to Coast AM.
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1: And I wanted to talk to you anyway about the UFO reports, what you think of them.
2: The best thing about it is it's really exciting. We got complete vindication because basically what happened was is the government admitted that we don't know what these spots, these objects, these bright lights are, but basically you can help the government because the thing we're finding out is government's not that bright and they need our help. So that's where Coast to Coast AM comes in and George Norrie comes in. Because you're going to have people on here that will give the government investigators an idea where to look, how to look, and what to look for. So it really does a lot of validation of the history of this show. And this is a huge step forward to getting to the truth. Because for the first time, we have the U.S. government admitting that there's something to this. Really admitting there's something to this. And that's the big step for all of us.
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3: Boston's self-titled first album was one of the most successful debuts in rock history. One of the great songs from that record is Long Time, which was coupled with a short instrumental called Foreplay. The band's late singer, Brad Delp, once provided the background on those tracks.
4: Long Time was one of my favorite songs to do when we played out live. It was just, it's a really fun song to sing, and it's one that I still enjoy listening to. The little organ piece to that, the entitled Foreplay, is another thing that goes back to when I first met Tom. He had this little sort of semi-classical piece that he really liked a lot, but didn't know where to put it. And it worked out very nice after we did Long Time. We said, hey, this is a perfect spot for that. So that's how those kind of came together.
0: 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Leave the lights on for this Coast to Coast AM.
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1: What's your gut tell you about disclosure? 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
5: In my opinion, disclosure is not going to happen, George, and here's why. They've released task force after task force since Roswell that never tell us anything and never give us full access. But do I think disclosure is ever going to come from a government source? No. And if it does, it'll be some type of faked event, like, look here, we're orchestrating something for you to see, but that's not what's really going on.
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1: We'll take your calls next hour with Sandra Champlain as we talk about Shades of the Afterlife, so make sure you're part of the program. ParanormalDate.com keeps cruising along. We've got a major announcement for it coming up in a few weeks. You're going to love. But Tom, tell us about it right now.
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4: Yeah, I'm here to meet someone who understands me.
5: How so?
4: Well, I'm into UFOs, ghosts, aliens, Bigfoot, conspiracy theories, the paranormal, that kind of stuff. 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
4: 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You sure?
5: 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Good luck with that.
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0: And welcome back, George Norrie, along with Sandra Champlain, as we talk about Shades of the Afterlife. You have fun doing that show, Sandra?
1: I really do. And you know what? It keeps me connected. As a human being, I think we are prone to listen to what our ego mind says and get caught up in day-to-day things. And every time I get to either interview someone or put together an episode, do the research, it just excites me that there's so much more. And it also excites me that my life is for a reason. Our lives are really for a reason. And I say it's to have new experiences for our soul and love and forgive and be kind, be of service, have new emotions. There's always that life review, George, we hear about when people have near-death experiences.
0: Oh, yeah.
1: And they say you experience it from other people's perspective. So if you hurt someone or you help someone, you get to experience it. So you don't, there's nobody saying heaven for you, hell for you. It's just your own personal feedback on how you did in this life. And if we can live life taking care of those things as they're happening, you know, being a good person the best we can, I think we'll be all set.
0: Sandra, are you familiar with the neurosurgeon Dr. Evan Alexander?
1: I sure am.
0: Wrote a book about proof of heaven. He died, but he came back, basically. He had an afterlife experience, and he's a true believer now in what the other side is.
1: Yeah, I love stories like him. And like I said, Melvin Morris and Dr. Christopher Kerr, Dr. Bruce Grayson was back there in the days. He's still very active in near-death experiences, along with our friend Dr. Raymond Moody. There's plenty of people of science and medicine that are pro-afterlife. They've just witnessed too much, either a personal near-death experience like Dr. Alexander or seen things in operating rooms to say that it's anything else.
0: How do you handle grief, Sandra?
1: Oh, grief is a bear. It really is. It is something I wouldn't wish on anyone. It's the worst pain, and I know I'm preaching to the choir here if anyone has experienced grief, and I think probably most of the listeners have. The more we love, the more it hurts when we lose somebody we love, and it really does show our capacity for how much we've loved. So that's, I guess, one good thing about it. But handling it is getting some education about it. Any of your listeners, if you want a free PDF copy of my book, you can have it at my website, wedontdie.com. Chapter 10 is about grief, why we grieve, what's happening in our body. We have these things called neurotransmitters that are, we hear them like dopamine and those sort of things that run through our bodies. And serotonin, that's a big one. You hear about that. Those run through our bodies, kind of like a car has all kinds of different fluids that it needs to exist. Well, when we grieve, these neurotransmitters get depleted, and they handle things like our mood and our memory. We can find ourselves angry and a lot of tears, crying, very painful grief, memory, sometimes we forget where we put our keys, our occurring world is distorted, George. Two people might be having one conversation and they both take away something different. And that's why there's so many fights during grief when a loved one passes. So it is taking care of yourself. It is doing things like eating right, getting outside, trying to quiet the mind. The mind will want to stew on guilty thoughts or repetitive things. I say watch a funny movie, and yeah, it's kind of hard to laugh sometimes when you're deep in grief. But if you can do anything to just brighten your mood just a little bit, get into a conversation with a friend, somebody to listen to, volunteer, anything to break up that heavy grief and get your mind on something else can start restoring these levels of these neurotransmitters. And it's a long process. I didn't have all the information about the afterlife 16 years ago when my dad died, but I had enough of it. And still, I felt like I had a dark cloud following me around for about 4 years. And then all of a sudden, it lifted, you know, and no matter what I tried or I did, you know, that's just the body adjusting. You know, when we love somebody, it's a chemical connection. And, you know, you think of somebody who might be on some kind of drugs, say, and if you take it away, there's a severe withdrawal. Grief is a form of withdrawal, and it takes some time for our system to be whole again.
0: I'll tell you what's strange, too. I've lost some friends over the last several years. It's been 8 years for one, four for another. And you go on Facebook every once in a while, and they pop up. They're still there. And that's the weirdest thing I've ever seen, where social networking keeps them alive.
1: Yeah, I know. And not bad as far as knowing that they are still alive somewhere, and it might just be, you know, hey, Joe, we'll meet up sometime. Hope you're having fun over there. So we can kind of keep them alive in our thoughts.
0: What do you find to be, Sandra, the most common denominator with experts about the afterlife? What do they say that seems to come up more and more?
1: That it's more real than our life here on Earth, that it's very much like we are experiencing here. So no strange things happen when we get over there, that we can still learn, we can still explore, we can still do things. If there's things that we didn't get a chance to do here on Earth, I have a dream of sometime being a singer. I had a dream last night that I was on American Idol. singing Ring of Fire, of all things. I'm not a good singer, but if I don't get to do it here, I'll do it over there.
0: Do you sing that song?
1: I don't sing it, but again, I was just at the Mexican restaurant and the mariachi was playing it. George.
0: That was a Johnny Cash song, right?
1: It was, yeah. Yeah, great song.
0: Classic.
1: Great song.
0: Classic, indeed. What do you think of reincarnation?
1: It's a fascinating topic. It really is. I've got a couple of thoughts. I do think it's real. I think the cultures that believe in it the most have more experiences than, say, some of our Northern American and European folks. And I say that because there's very few cases. I'll say there's more cases of people in the East that have had the cultures that believe in it, that have these incredible stories. I mean, there's no way little kids can have memories so specific if reincarnation isn't real. There's no way. But I also believe some of the stories that we hear, like the little Leininger boy, you know, with going down.
0: The pilot.
1: Yeah, right? The pilot. Yeah, things like that. The stories that we hear of the more English-speaking ones, there's something traumatic that happens, like super, super traumatic, that the kids remember. So it's not just like, you know, just a nice peaceful death. You know, there's some kind of trauma. But I think there's a much bigger picture to reincarnation than we know, because I was just doing a little research before we got on tonight. 50 years ago, there was only about 4 billion people on planet Earth, and now there's just over 8 billion. So if there was only reincarnation, we would still have the same amount of people that first existed, say, back on Earth, right? But right now, the population doubled in 50 years. So one of my guests recently said they believe in something called like the oversoul, that there's a part of us that stays home in the afterlife, and there's another part that can maybe divide and come back. And I think that's just a fascinating concept. So that would explain why there's such a population increase. And then if it's not that, you know, where do all these new souls come from, right? Like, it's a fascinating thing. But there's been far too much investigation into reincarnation to say it's impossible. Yeah, it's just Dr. Ian Stevenson gave 30 years of his life and all of his researches there at the University of Virginia. And they're still researching it. But there's some verified information that, like I said, little children could not possibly know these details.
0: Have there been any scientific studies about the afterlife?
1: Let's see. Science, if we can put it in terms of near-death experiences, yes. Science as far as like the Winbridge Institute, Dr. Julie Beischel doing experiments with mediums, these triple and quadruple blind tests that the mediums don't even know who they're doing a reading for. There's been those kind of things. They say it was hundreds of years ago. I think that it was the Council of Trent, if I'm got my history right, that science and religion came apart, and through religion was the whole heaven afterlife field, and then science was forbidden, not just forbidden, but people would be put to death if they started talking about these things. And so science just veered off into another way not to get involved in the religion and the heavenly concepts. So while I do think there are scientific things, I don't think there's something we can weigh and measure if you look at science from that lens. But there's been certainly enough scientific people and scientific people, atheists, that have had near-death experiences that would have never believed in this, and now they say it's absolutely real.
0: Have you had anybody come up to you and say simply, I don't believe in this?
1: Oh, I have, George. And I say, I understand. Thank you for sharing. I was that way too, and I leave it at that. And they say, well, but I've kind of heard of near-death experiences. And I say, well, there's this show, Shades of the Afterlife, and I've given 5.5 years of my life to coming up with and proving the best evidence for people. I welcome you to have a listen. And, you know, I can't push anything on people. We can't. God, I really wish we could, but I remember who I was, George. And if anybody told me that the afterlife was real, I wouldn't believe them. And I was so opinionated that I knew, even though I didn't research it, that people who had experienced, say, the light at the end of the tunnel in a near-death experience, that was just the brain shutting down. Well, science has actually proved that that's not possible. There's been research done. There's too much that people are aware of. And that experience near death, or when people are flatlined, is so clear. And what's happening in their brains, they know that it's not part of the brain shutting down.
0: It's fascinating, isn't it? I mean, this entire study is fascinating.
1: Yeah, and I've got some good steps for your listeners to connect with their loved ones if we have time to get into that.
0: And we'll take calls with you next hour as well. I think one of the councils you were talking about was the Council of Nicaea.
1: Oh, maybe that's it. Yeah. But you think of Galileo, who was put under house arrest for, you know, his talk. I mean, people believed that the world was flat at one time. People believed that the whole universe revolved around the earth. And wasn't it Galileo who said the sun is in the center of our planets and such? And house arrest for him.
0: So, do you try to convert the skeptics that you come across?
1: I don't really come across them too often. I think skeptics
0: find
1: me. Well, they find me. They find the show. George, every single human being, I believe, will get to the point, no matter how skeptical that they are, that either a loved one passes, they're going through grief, and are they okay? Did they survive? Or maybe they get sick and they start thinking, oh, geez, what's life about? And do I go on? The older we get, I spoke to a group in a nursing home, and these folks were old and they wanted to hear everything I had to say. So people want to know. And so sometimes people just find the show. I might have shared this once before, but there was a gentleman who picked up his phone. His 3-year-old daughter had died. Oh. He didn't believe in any of this. And he asked Siri to play the news. And what played for him was an episode of Shades of the Afterlife.
0: Just like that.
1: Just like that. We do a free Sunday gathering on Zoom every Sunday, 11 o'clock Pacific time. And it's just a non-denominational spiritual service. And part of it is a medium demonstration. It's free. People can just join us. And one lady, her son had died and had bought her a smart TV, and it wasn't fully hooked up yet. So she had actually gone to church, and she came back home living alone. The TV was on, and what was playing was one of the YouTube replays of the Sunday gathering. So what's happening there? I say it's our loved ones manipulating things to give people hope. This guy asks for news and Shades of the Afterlife comes up. I mean, this kind of thing is incredible.
0: Would you consider yourself a medium by any means?
1: I do, yeah. And I think we all are, to be honest with you. But just like playing the piano, you got to take lessons and practice, or some people are gifted in it, but it's one of our divine rights as a soul having a human experience to be able to connect. We just have to trust the information that we're getting. The mediums work through their imagination. I know the first couple of medium classes that I took, you really have to trust and just say, okay, it's coming in my imagination, but I'm going to tell you anyways because I've never been to the Alps. You know, so you just explain what it is you're seeing and feeling. I mean, there's more to it than that. But all of a sudden you realize you're talking to people about their deceased loved ones.
0: When we come back in just a moment, we're going to open up the phone lines and we'll take calls with Sandra Champlain, the host of Shades of the Afterlife on the Paranormal Podcast Network.
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0: 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I've been studying healthy bodies for 35 years, and what I've got to tell you may shock and surprise you, but if you listen up, it may change your life.
1: The Tennessean ran an article calling the bounty of the Coccus nucifera tree, better known as coconut, the new orange, noting that the hard-shelled fruit is becoming highly regarded as a multifunctional, highly nutritious, and delicious food. In fact, in the world of medicinal foods and plants, few substances have more healthful properties than the tropical coconut. The coconut is a fatty fruit. In fact, it's over 10% fat, most of which is saturated. As it turns out, coconut oil, the common term for coconut fat, is really, really good for you. It contains several forms of heart-friendly vitamin E, including hard-to-get tocotrienols, which are particularly important for heart health. Most of the fat, almost two-thirds, in coconut oil is in the form of something called medium-chain triglycerides, or MCTs, which are easy to assimilate even for folks with fat malabsorption issues, and they can help provide quick energy. MCTs are so easy to absorb, they're also found in human breast milk, where they provide infants with readily digestible energy. More recently, coconut has been shown to have beneficial effects on blood fats and cholesterol levels, and on blood glucose, and for athletic performance. And some coconut constituents have antimicrobial properties that can be used to improve internal yeast infections. In fact, researchers have found that coconut oil compounds were effective at killing 52 different fungal organisms, including candida. 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
3: News this hour from Town Hall. I'm Jason Walker. As President Trump gears up for discussions with Chinese President Xi Jinping, the American Enterprise Institute's Matthew Continetti says he expects the two leaders to talk about Iran and much more.
4: I do think AI will be part of the discussions. I think that Jimmy Lai and some of the other political prisoners, especially these Christian pastors like Pastor Jin, who have been imprisoned by the Chinese authorities, they should be on the table. And I think there's a shot that Jimmy Lai is released.
3: FBI Director Kash Patel and Maryland Democratic Senator Chris Van Hollen squaring off during an appropriations subcommittee hearing over Patel's alleged abuse of alcohol. That is when things got nasty.
5: I'm not saying it, Director Patel. It's been written and documented.
6: You are literally saying it.
5: No, I'm saying that these are reports, Director Patel. No.
6: And unlike your baseless reports, Director, the only person Patel, that was slinging margaritas in El Salvador on the taxpayer dollar with a convicted gangbanging rapist was you.
5: You know, the fact,
6: only person that ran up a $7,000 bar tab in Washington, D.C. at the lobby bar was you.
5: This
6: so the only individual in this room
5: allegations
6: that has been drinking
5: are
6: on taxpayer dime during
5: are
6: the day.
5: You polygraphing
6: you.
5: Director Patel, come on.
3: Patel said he would commit to taking a test about his alcohol use following that exchange. Marty McCary is resigning as President Trump's FDA chief. Surgeon had been trying a lot of complaints from a number of outside sources. Will it end up being a major disappointment? U.S. hotels, who were promised an economic boom because of the World Cup, say it has not materialized. More on these stories, townhall.com.
7: Hello, everyone. This is Dave Michaels here to tell you about the Ultimate Daily Classic. 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
3: There are a lot of unanswered questions and a series of allegations. Ukraine President Volodymyr Zelensky's former chief of staff has been named as a suspect in a money laundering probe. Charles de la Desma has the latest.
8: Two national agencies fighting corruption in Ukraine have named Ukrainian President Volodymyr Zelensky's former chief of staff as an official suspect in a major graft investigation. Andriy Yermak is suspected in an alleged $10.5 million money laundering scheme, the agencies announced on Monday. He was the country's lead negotiator in talks with the US and left during the scandal that has threatened Zelensky's government. Meanwhile, Zelensky has met with the CEO of Palantir Technologies, part of Ukraine's growing cooperation with the U.S. defense sector, as a three-day U.S. brokered ceasefire that decreased the fighting but failed to stop it altogether ended Monday. I'm Charles Ledesma.
3: Breaking news and analysis, townhall.com. Many experts say they're not surprised. President Trump's plan to put weapons in space may cost a lot more than first thought. Here's Bob Agnew.
9: The project called the Golden Dome for America missile defense program could cost more than $1.2 trillion over the next 20 years. That new Congressional Budget Office analysis far exceeds the $175 billion the president suggested last year. The system, inspired by Israel's Iron Dome, aims to detect and intercept missiles at all stages of an attack. Congress has already approved about $24 billion for the initiative. Bob Agnew reporting.
3: OpenAI CEO Sam Altman has taken a witness stand to defend his business record in a trial pitting him against Elon Musk. Now, the world's richest man is seeking Altman's second ouster from the company leadership as part of a civil lawsuit accusing him of betraying their shared vision. More on these stories, townhall.com.
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1: Well, this hour we'll take your calls with Sandra Champlain as we talk about Shades of the Afterlife. Jump aboard when we come right back. 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

0: And we're back with the host of the Shades of the Afterlife podcast, Sandra Champlain. Sandra, why are so many people afraid of dying? Is it the fear of death itself that they think it's painful? Or do you think it's the termination part of it? Why do you think they're afraid?
1: I think it's all of the above. I think it's the fear of the unknown. No one wants to feel any pain. I certainly don't. People say, am I afraid of dying? And I'm not, but I'm afraid of how I get there. Fear is something that's very human. It's designed to keep us alive, but we all have that inner voice of negativity, that ego, and it's never going away. And I think that's just part, just accept it. It's part of being human. It's not our best friend. It can say some real negative things to us, and it can also have us be very afraid. But when we do the due diligence to realize there's nothing to be afraid of, it can calm that little voice. And when we start having experiences, talking to our loved ones, knowing that they're still around, taking that time to feel their love, whether you ask them to come to you in a dream or ask them for a sign, there's some different techniques to get in touch with them and feel their love. And it really does help with that fear. But fear is just part of being human.
0: I mean, there are two things of the dying process that I don't like. I'm sure there's many, but the two that I don't like is I don't want to be attached to a whole bunch of tubes in a hospital room, and also I don't want to suffocate and die that way. Now, that's very normal to be concerned about that, isn't it?
1: Yeah, 100% normal.

0: Well, they say 95% of our healthcare dollar gets spent when people in their last months of life. So people do not want to die. We have that fear. So I do appreciate these stories about the loved ones that come in to visit. And I love hearing people that are with their loved ones. I know many of your listeners have been with loved ones who have passed, and they see people, they see their pets, and they see mom and dad and different people and angels and things. But no, we don't want to suffer. We don't want to be tied up to the tubes. We don't want to suffocate. Going in my sleep would be the perfect way when I'm real old. I have all my affairs settled and all that good stuff.
1: Is it normal to be concerned about the age of somebody when they die? I seem to be very obsessed with that these days. When someone dies, I look at their age first.
0: Well, I think that's normal because I know I mentioned 60 as a kid. That was an old age, but now it's like, that's not old at all. And I do the same thing. I look to see when someone's passed, and I'm like, geez, my mom who's upstairs, she's 84. And even I think that's young because she's got so much life left in her years. So I think it's perfectly normal.
1: My mom is going to be 97 in 2 weeks.
0: Wow.
1: She just keeps going.
0: Mom.
1: My dad was 88 when he passed, and he would have kept going had he had fallen and hurt his neck. And that's what contributed to his death. Then I had a sister that died early from a brain tumor. That was pretty traumatic for all of us.
0: Yeah, sure, sure. All young, healthy, living the good life currently in spirit. And they're all still part of our life. George, they continue to grow and learn and explore, but they can multitask and they're only a thought away from us. We see with these great medium demonstrations that they are witnessing parts of our lives right now. So we still can talk to our loved ones. They're here.
1: Let's go to the phones for you. West of the Rockies, we're going to Maui in Hawaii to Iasius. Hi, Iasius.
2: Yeah, we're west of Maui, west of the Rockies, all right. Southest and westest of the United States. But anyways, you sound great, George.
1: Thank you,
2: finally,
1: sir.
2: Good news lately, you know, all the political dying down a little bit. But anyways, about the afterlife thing, my mom died January 2nd, she slipped and fell, broke her hip, and froze to death in a snowbank.
1: Oh.
2: And a few days later, I didn't hear from her, so I knew something bad probably happened. I heard a voice float through the air all the way from New York to Maui, and it's like, I'm dead. Kind of like snotty, but anyways, and then the very next day, she used to collect little pig figurines. She had like thousands of them. A little pig ran out in the middle of the road in front of me, ran underneath the car coming the other direction, ran underneath my van. And I didn't hit it, and it disappeared. And I think maybe that was a sign for her.
1: Tell us about signs, Sandra.
0: Oh, well, first I want to say thank you for sharing that story, and I'm sorry for all the grief you've experienced. But your mom came to you. That's called a shared death experience, when you just know someone has passed. And that's an after-death communication. People can share in dying process as well, witnessing things as people passed. But signs can be incredible, and it's easy for our mind to just chalk it up as our imagination. But you just talk to your soul and just say, hey, mom, was that for you? I mean, that's a strange thing to have happened, and thankfully the pig survived. But you just never know. We want to look for some kind of intelligence in it, some kind of humor, if it's something that someone had a good sense of humor, what they would do if they were alive, things that were in common with both of you. Sometimes you'll hear a song that was their song, or there's lyrics in the song that you know the words in it, they're talking to you. So signs can be very real. I'm 100% aligned that signs are a real thing. We just need to slow down and pay attention.
1: How important is religion in the dying process?
0: I believe it's good to have faith, but I don't get to say what that faith is in. I compare religions to lampshades. If you can follow me along this, there are so many different religions in the world, and faith, there's been so much evidence of faith doing wonderful things, from healing to giving people hope and comfort and community and longer life and all that stuff. But like lampshades, there's thousands of them, millions of them, but there's only one light. And many of the near-death explorers, Dr. Bruce Grayson, in fact, said when people cross, even if they're highly religious, when they come back from a near-death experience, they're not so religious. They understand this light, whether you call it God or universe or the divine. And the message for everybody is the same as our major world religions. Be kind, be loving, be forgiving, and be of service. So they're all tied in. So I think faith is a good thing.
1: On the wild card line, Mark is with us in Arcadia, California. Hello, Mark. Go ahead, sir.
3: Yeah, hi. Yeah, I'm moving around. I was in the Midwest, and I went back to California just to visit. But I'm glad I don't live in California permanently anymore. But, I was kind of hoping there's a lot of evidence with pets, and but it's weird. I'm not a real strong Catholic, but I was raised. But I'm not one of these like new age weird people, like, you know, hippie new age people that believe in, like, you know, everything like that. But I'm kind of in between. But I kind of hope that I've seen evidence of ghosts and things like that with people, and I believe in that kind of stuff after my mom and dad died. I seen things, but with the pets, I seen some small little things of evidence, like people showing videos that they thought like a cat or dog spirit came back. But I just hope, because I really love animals, but it's one of those, you know, and dogs and cats and things like that.
1: How do you tie animals into the dying process, Sandra?
0: Well, I always say God spelt backwards is dog, right? And that could go for any animal. The unconditional love that we feel for animals is stronger than with a lot of human beings because of that love. The current episode of Shades of the Afterlife, Mark, number 290, is about pets and the afterlife, with loads of stories between people having near-death experiences and their animals there, or people with these deathbed visions, and the first ones that join them are their dogs or cats. They see them, they're petting them, they're right there. People are, well, I'm sorry, pets, they go on with us. They are there to greet us. You've probably heard the poem, The Rainbow Bridge, that they're enjoying chasing their butterflies and living like kittens and puppies. But then you cross the bridge when it's your time, and they're all there to greet you. I interviewed a woman who had a near-death experience who had had a lot of pets, and her mom had passed too. And those pets showed up first and waited. Mom waited till the girl got all kinds of snuggles from the animals before, you know, she gave her daughter a hug. But how comforting it is. So people actually feel their pet jump on the bed even though they've passed. We know animals can see beyond. We often see animals see something we don't see. So we can visualize that dog or cat being right by our side. Keep talking to them just like we would the human, and really trust that they are healthy, alive, and well, and we absolutely will see them again. There are thousands of stories of animals in the afterlife.
1: What culture seems to understand the dying process the best? Do you know?
0: I don't know, to be honest with you, George. I don't think I've ever really looked into that. I tend to want to say the Buddhist culture, but I'm not 100% sure in that. But they have so much belief in going on that they have kind of protocol in place of prayer. And I remember talking to William Peters of the shared death experience, and he did a lot of work with Buddhist hospice, and just the care in the preparation of the dying and even after the fact. But I really don't know 100% the answer to that question.
1: Next up, let's go to Greg in Remsen, New York. Hey, Greg, go ahead.
4: Hi, everybody. Sandra, if the soul is here before the body and the soul is here after the body's gone, I mean, will the soul always exist? Is this soul going to be infinite for us? Thank you for my question.
0: It's a good question, Greg. They say, from what I've researched over 27 years, that while we're here on Earth, we have a soul. And when we pass, that soul transforms into spirit. And that spirit is around forever. And the I don't understand and really haven't studied. A lot of people have beliefs that the soul progresses and that after maybe hundreds and hundreds of years, that we merge together with a light, you know, those kind of things. But just like an individual drop of water is an individual drop, but then it can join with the ocean. But I do think the identity of who we are will continue to exist.
1: Walter's with us east of the Rockies, truck driving in New York. Hey, Walt, go ahead.
5: Hey, George, how you doing?
1: Good.
5: Good. Hey, Sandra, I got a question I'd like to ask you. Well, I'll ask you a couple. One is, you know, I heard about facts, you know, that once you lose a limb, that once you lose a limb, your limb is still there, you know, you're spiritually. And another question I want to ask is, what about hauntings? Like, some people, you know, never really left the dwelling the way they passed, and they're still around.
0: Well, two things. First, about the limbs, we transition, and no matter what ailment you have, it's gone. You're healthy, well, you get to pick the age you want to be. If you were in a wheelchair, you can walk. If you have glasses, you can see. So we are restored and we get to choose how we want to be. As far as haunting goes, I remember I had learned dowsing way back in the day. I learned all kinds of things, remote viewing, dowsing, hypnosis. I explored it all. But my aunt worked for Delta Airlines in the Crown Room there, the Sky Club now. And she knew I was involved in the afterlife things. And she said, Sandra, we're going to go into Boston. And that wasn't far from where we lived. And one of the ladies I worked with, her house is haunted. And I thought, what the heck am I going to do with a haunting, right? And so, you know, that wasn't really my thing, but I said, okay. And I brought crystals and I brought some sage and I brought the dowsing rods and stuff. And so when I got there, I had this image in my mind, which is crazy, but it was this old man with a cane who was angry that this young family was living in his house. So I thought, where the heck did that come from, right? Like, that came from somewhere. So I walked around the house, and I made this up because I didn't know what I was doing, but with the sage, and I was saying prayers and, you know, doing the sign of the cross just instinctively. And because somebody had told me that sometimes people don't want to leave, like they don't want to go into the light. They just don't realize that they can still be part of earthly life, but you need to go refresh yourself, go through the light, you know, go through the process, and that this, maybe this guy didn't go through the light. So I said, okay, I said, go through the light, go through the light, visualizing with this guy. So I left, and I had no idea if I made an impact or if this was all in people's minds or what. Well, the little boy that the couple had was not there when I was there. And when he came home, he said, he told his parents, the old man with the cane is no longer here. He went home. So I thought, oh. So I think it's possible that maybe we do feel so connected to a new car or something that we don't cross into the light. So here's for everybody. If you see the light, go through it. But I don't get, I know there's a lot of talk on Coast to Coast AM, and I think some of your other guests could answer that better than I can.
1: What made you, Sandra, stop getting scared of the afterlife?
0: I think having enough experiences and enough stories and all that I've learned and all that I've witnessed. I mean, not just having that mediumistic experience that I did, but I've sat with trance mediums, physical mediums. I've had a spirit artist do a reading for me, who not only talked about my dad and grandmother in spirit, but drew a picture of my dad, young and healthy, and what he looked like, you know. And I thought, oh my gosh. And then I know our mutual friend, Dr. Alan Botkin, recently passed away. Yeah. And he was the father, I call, of IADC therapy, induced after death communication therapy. And I went through two sessions of that, at two 90-minute sessions that you relive grieving things and painful memories and such while doing EMDR, this eye movement. This is with a trained therapist. And what happens for 90% of the people, we can't go looking for it, but we do this to help with deep grief. But as a side effect, people experience their loved ones. And in the room I'm sitting in right now, I felt my dad's hand on mine. I felt relatives right behind me. I got a slideshow in my mind of different times we had together that just seemed to be downloaded in my mind so quick. And I know that my loved ones were there. Like they were like right here. And there's so many beautiful stories of that. So I've had enough experiences that I know it's real. And every single time I put an episode together, I get recharged. And that's why I want to share so much.
1: All right. We're going to come back in a moment with Sandra Champlain and take final calls as we talk about Shades of the Afterlife.
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1: And I wanted to talk to you anyway about the UFO reports, what you think of them.
2: The best thing about it is it's really exciting. We got complete vindication because basically what happened was is the government admitted that we don't know what these spots, these objects, these bright lights are, but basically you can help the government because the thing we're finding out is government's not that bright and they need our help. So that's where Coast to Coast AM comes in and George Norrie comes in. Because you're going to have people on here that will give the government investigators an idea where to look, how to look, and what to look for. So it really does a lot of validation of the history of this show, and this is a huge step forward to getting to the truth, because for the first time, we have the U.S. government admitting that there's something to this, really admitting there's something to this, and that's the big step for all of us.
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1: What's your gut tell you about disclosure? Is it going to happen?
4: In my opinion, disclosure is not going to happen, George, and here's why. They've released task force after task force since Roswell that never tell us anything and never give us full access. But do I think disclosure is ever going to come from a government source? No. And if it does, it'll be some type of faked event. Like, look here, we're orchestrating something for you to see, but that's not what's really going on.
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4: Whether it's physical activity, obesity, diet, smoking, low on hormones, stress, sleep disorders, or your age can be supported by reducing inflammation and aiding the body to heal itself appropriately. 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

0: And welcome back, George Norrie, along with Sandra Champlain. Sandra, how often are you doing your podcasts? Weekly, aren't you?
1: Weekly. New episodes come out on Fridays, and they are all on demand. People can listen to all 290 of them now.
0: You've done that many already?
1: Yep. 5.5 years I've been with you and Tom.
0: That is amazing. Where does the time go?
1: I don't know. I really don't. Goes by fast, though, doesn't it? So we got to keep the life in our years and do great things.
0: Sometimes too fast.
1: Yes.
0: What about dreams in the afterlife? Where do they tie in?
1: Yeah, dreams are a good way to connect with our loved ones. There are dreams that are just our subconscious mind. Our minds act like a bilge pump in a boat, you know, just getting rid of stuff. But we can talk to our loved ones. We can ask them to come in dreams. I talked to a great Dr. Janet, who said we can create what's called a dream gate before we go to bed at night, or first thing when we wake up in the morning, when we're in that daydreamy state. We just imagine a gate either in the backyard or maybe somewhere in a beautiful building. Picture your loved one on the other side of it. And when you're in that state, just be before sleep or just waking up. And there's, just put your loved one there. You can communicate with them, and it's an easy way for them to communicate back with you, and you're in that perfect state to communicate with them.
0: Does prayer help when you want to communicate?
1: I think it does. And it's not a prayer like we learned in church, just with the words. It's really the intention behind them. Dad, I love you. I miss you. I know you're doing well. Come to me in a dream, or can we talk right now? Some people pour a second cup of coffee or have an empty cup for their loved one. If you can talk to your loved one, even have their picture there, have a happy memory or a memory of love, that love is really a bridge to the other side. We can talk to our loved one, and then we can ask them to show us signs. We can ask them how they're doing. We can ask them for help in our life. And then the next step is really just listen, pay attention. In episode 289, I talk with a beautiful lady, Jessica McKay, 4 steps to communicate with your loved one. And she says to pay attention to what comes in. If it's a feeling of love, if it's positive things, those can be messages from your loved ones. Of course, our negative mind always wants to shout negativity. So disregard those. We can journal, we can write to our loved ones, but pay attention to what comes back. Even if you think it's your imagination, slow down, be present, and you'll get the signs.
0: Back to the calls. First time caller Earl is with us in Tennessee. Hello, Earl.
2: Hi, good morning, George and Sandra. Thanks for taking my call.
0: Thank you.
2: I'll drop the cliche, long time listener, first time caller. I had a couple of experiences that were a little different than most of the NDEs. I was able to vicariously view family members as they went over. In 81, my father was murdered by a serial poisoner. She was eventually caught and sent to prison for life. I was several hundred miles away from him at the time, and just all of a sudden I heard a woman's voice say, your father is in great danger. Someone is trying to kill him. I didn't recognize the voice at the time. More on that later. I was almost instantly transferred to what was almost like free fall. I was falling through the atmosphere above an Earth-like planet, although the colors were, as the saying goes, turned up to 11, almost neon. And I could see my father descending below me, and I could hear him thinking, this is not so bad. And as we continued down towards the surface, I saw him step down on the surface without any kind of force or anything. And when he stood up, I heard the voice again, and it said, don't grieve for him. He is young and strong again. And I recognized the voice the second time. It was my mother, who had passed when I was 12. And the reason I didn't recognize the voice was because it had been so long and her voice was young. It wasn't what I had heard.
3: Right.
2: So I snapped back to my current reality and called his house, and I had missed him by just a few minutes. My stepmother was calling the ambulance. He had collapsed and died from poisoning. I went to his funeral and talked to his physician, and you know, he was a high risk person. He had quadruple bypass. He smoked. He didn't take care of himself, and everyone just thought his lifestyle had caught up with him. Talked to his surgeon, and he said, yeah, it's a massive myocardial infarction, et cetera, et cetera. So I thought, you know, how cruel. You know, my senses were correct in that he was dying, but I was wrong on the reason. Well, about 2 years later, we got a call from the sheriff in my home county asking for permission to exhume. She had continued poisoning and had been caught and was in trial. And he said, we think we've got her, but just in case, we want to line up as many cases as we can against her so she never sees daylight. And he says, she has already confessed to poisoning your father. There was another incident where I saw my aunt, my father's sister, pass over. She was a very, very good person. And I knew she was dying, but I fell asleep. And in this dream, it was very interesting. I was in what looked like a college campus with these white columned buildings, and my view went through one of the walls of one of these buildings, and there was this young woman standing there with ice blue eyes and blonde hair. Now, I had never seen my aunt with anything but gray hair. And she was smiling, had this Cheshire Cat smile. And as I got closer to her in the dream, I could hear her in my mind say, I know something you don't know. And about that time, the phone rang, and it was her son telling me that she had just passed.
0: Passed. Wow. What is it about the timing like that, Sandra, where the phone rings or you hear something like that?
1: Well, we thank you for sharing that story. I'm filled with goosebumps when you share them. Those are what's called shared death experiences. And people hear of near-death experiences, but the term shared death experience is coming out more and more with people like Dr. Raymond Moody and William Peters. That's what it is. You're tapped into that process. And it's a transformative experience. I mean, they can just happen spontaneously. And then we can also learn to quiet our mind, be present with our loved ones, and hope that, you know, we're part of that. But those are after-death communications that are coming through shared death experiences. It is very real, folks, to have these and to get that call in the same exact time that you have that vision is when your loved one passes or very close to it. So I really appreciate those accounts. And shared death experiences are what they're called. And again, they give verifiable information that there's something so much bigger going on.
0: Are we tapping into them, or are the dying tapping into us?
1: I think we're tapping into them. There might be part that they're tapping into us and wanting to include them or they want to include us, I should say, to be connected, because why wouldn't they be? Why wouldn't they want to include someone that they love? And if they realize there's a way to be in touch, boy, I would like to do that as well. So I think it's a little bit of both.
0: Let's go to Linda on the wild card line in Virginia Beach, Virginia. Hello, Linda.
4: There, Sandra,
3: appreciate so much what you have done. I have had many dreams about people from the other side, and this started in a little country church that I attended, and my questions were not answered. I was seeking something else, and there were many people in the church I felt were like more fundamentalist and wouldn't believe in anything like the contact with the passing or reincarnation or any of those, and those that went. I think this happened when I was a teenager. One of the older ladies in the church passed in about a week. Now, this almost always happens about a week after they pass. I don't know if that's typical or not. But about a week after she passed, she came to me in a dream, and it was so dramatic to me. I still remember she said two things very dramatically. First, she said, "Time is different over here." And then she said, "We still have work to do." And then in another situation, I knew a grandfather and grandson who were very, very close. And they had a song that they loved together. It was called "You Are My Sunshine, My Only Sunshine." And at the time of the totally unexpected death of the grandfather, the little grandson started to sing, "You Are My Sunshine." And they said, "Why are you singing that?" He said, "Because Grandpa is."
0: Huh.
3: So I believe these things so much. And like I said, I could tell more and more, but there's not time for all that. But I believe so much in all this. I plan to keep learning more and more because I'm so interested. And thank you for what you do, Sandra.
1: Oh, you're welcome. Thank you for sharing those stories. I bet millions of people have goosebumps right now. It's all very real, folks. It's beautiful.
0: What generates the singing with a little boy? What makes that happen, Sandra?
1: Well, kids, I think, just like animals, they're open to the other side. The ego mind hasn't developed yet. They say in the first 7 years of life, we're more pure, and then things start happening, and then we start making decisions about ourselves. But so many little kids can see things that we can't see. And so he was hearing that song being sung, and that also happens to me, my grandmother's favorite song. So when she mentioned that, I just got a I just felt the hug of my Grammy. So kids are more tapped in. There's some beautiful stories about kids and what they can see that we can't, and what they know that we don't know. And there's some verifiable information that they shouldn't know about people that have lived. It's because they're talking to them.
0: Let's go to Walter in Phoenix, Arizona. Hey, Walter.
4: Hi. I had a couple of experiences with my grandmother and out of body. My grandmother, when she passed away, she died with a smile on her face. And when I was, I think I was about 8 years old or something like that. And that settled me because there was few other people in the family that had passed away. But that gave me a softer look on death. And then I went to Sedona here in Arizona, and there was a guru there, and a friend of mine said, "Oh, come, Walter." So I went, and they were going through some kind of an exercise, and they put their hands over their head, and I left my body. And then the guru guy touched me, and I came right back in my body. But when I did, my legs went up underneath me, and I went down on the hard ground, and I broke his hand. And so then I went into the crowd, and they kind of separated me like I had some kind of disease or something. But then when they raised their hands, and I did that again, you know, because I was just trying to be like everybody else, and I left my body again. And then somebody in the crowd touched me, and I came back the same way with my feet flying from underneath my legs and coming hard down on the ground. And then they did it one more time, and I left my body a third time. And they all left, and they were giving the goodbyes to the guru. And there was this one lady left, and she was like, she was confessing. And I really wasn't hearing her, but I was on my way back into my body. And I went to eternity somewhere.
0: That's pretty dramatic. Sandra, we're running out of time. I want to thank you for being on the program. What can we look forward to with the next Shades of the Afterlife?
1: Oh, I've got some really good things coming up. I've got the terminal lucidity in children which is coming up this coming Friday, those moments when just when children pass and there they are talking to their dogs and their grandparents and such. And then coming up the following week is Dr. Melvin Morse, who's a pediatric doctor, and Dr. Bruce Grayson. Listeners can hear their words for their founders and the near-death experiences, along with Dr. Raymond Moody, of course, and near-death experiences in children. You hear some very pure accounts that life goes on.
0: You keep doing what you're doing. Sandra Champlain, Shades of the Afterlife on the Paranormal Podcast Network. For Dan Galante, Tom Danheiser, Sue Trikas, Lex Lonehood, Sean Latasor, Alec Fernandez, Stephanie Smith, Tim Banal, George Knapp, and Richard Serrett, I'm George Norrie, somewhere out there on Coast to Coast AM. We'll see you on our next edition. Until then, be safe, everyone.

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1: Look at you sweating and all that stuff, dancing around the pole. Holy cow, Jim. Well, here, take my money. Take my money.
2: Oh, okay. Well, you know, there was a move to make pole dancing a Summer Olympic sport. Now, I don't know how far
1: it
2: got.
1: I would watch that.
2: It depends. You know, because for every Olympic sport, there's usually a men's division and a women's division. I'm not watching the men's competition for that. Now, cornhole. Yeah. Have you seen cornhole? I wonder if that'd be an Olympic sport. I thought that was a joke when I first saw it. Cornhole was like, okay, that's actually apparently a sport, and people actually compete professionally in cornhole. Who would have thought that would have been a sport?
1: Why is it called cornhole, though?
2: I bet you Billy Army knows. He's an expert in all things corn.
1: If we have any cornholers out there, please give us a call at 479-1080.
2: Yeah.
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3: Hi, everybody. This is Dr. Duncan McCollum, and I have this patient, Tim, here. Why don't you just tell us what's going on, what happened, and where you're at right now?
4: Yeah, I have peripheral neuropathy, which is burning and numbness and pain in my feet, and wasn't able to work and ended up with so much pain that I was pretty much homebound, quit driving, had a hard time sleeping. 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I'm getting my life back, and I'm hoping to get back to work soon.
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6: News this hour from Town Hall. I'm Jason Walker. President Trump preparing now to begin his talks with Chinese leader Xi Jinping in Beijing. The American Enterprise Institute's Matthew Continetti.
7: I think we need to have some type of dialogue on strategic arms with China. I think that's one reason why we can't continue down the Cold War pattern of just simply engaging in arms control with the Russians. In the new world where China is a rising nuclear power, they have to be included as well.
6: And the president has a lot of firepower with him on this trip. Several prominent executives going along, including Elon Musk. It was an attempt, and it fell short. A Republican remapping effort in South Carolina has been defeated after an initial vote in the state Senate fell short.
8: President Donald Trump had urged South Carolina to redraw its U.S. House map ahead of the November elections. The state House had previously voted in favor of letting lawmakers return after the regular session ends this week to consider redistricting. But the Senate also had to approve taking up redistricting. The 29-17 vote failed with just two votes short of the two-thirds needed. I'm Lisa Dwyer.
6: Asian shares trading mixed as enthusiasm over AI and other technology stocks gradually faded. Prosecutors have filed criminal charges against the operator of the ship that crashed into Baltimore's Francis Scott Key Bridge 2 years ago, killing six people. FBI's Jimmy Paul says it was preventable.
9: We know, as is laid out in this indictment, the collapse should never have happened. As alleged, the bridge was struck and collapsed because those who were responsible for the ship's operation deliberately cut corners at the expense of safety.
6: More on these stories at townhall.com.
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6: It is a case that's still not over. A federal appeals court says President Trump may postpone payment to a columnist who won sexual abuse and defamation suits against him. More on the story from correspondent Jennifer King.
11: An appeals court has spared President Trump from paying a multi-million dollar defamation award to columnist E. Jean Carroll until the Supreme Court reviews or rejects his appeal. However, Trump must post a $7.4 million bond to cover interest in the meantime. He's challenging the verdict and denies knowing Carroll while asserting immunity for comments made while he was president. In 2023, a New York jury awarded Carroll $5 million, concluding that Trump sexually abused her in a department store dressing room and defamed her after she published her memoir. A year later, a second jury awarded Carroll $83 million for defamation. I'm Jennifer King.
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from the heartland of America and the gateway to the West. Good morning, good evening, wherever you may be across the nation, around the world. I'm George Norrie, and this is Coast to Coast AM. Later tonight, Shades of the Afterlife. Here's what's happening. The U.S. war against Iran has now cost us apparently $29 billion so far, an estimate that was higher than the $25 billion figure senior Pentagon officials provided to Congress just a couple weeks ago. Some aides to President Donald Trump said that he is now more seriously considering resuming combat operations in Iran. Mr. Trump said the ceasefire is on the massive line.

0: sovereignty over the Strait of Hormuz. That's what Iran is asking for, which means they want to turn it into a, if you can believe it, a turnpike, where ships, commercial shipping, would have to pay, you know, $1 million, $2 million, whatever arbitrarily Iran wants to extort out of them. And then the other thing is they want the U.S. to pay war reparations. Now, how do they think that's going to go over with Trump? Do you really think that, you know, he's going to agree to war reparations? He thinks Iran should be paying the U.S. war reparations for causing all this havoc in world oil markets. I mean, the skyrocketing prices, I mean, to whatever extent, George, it's manipulation by our wonderful oil companies, or it's just a product of, you know, the oil markets engaged in wild speculation. They've never made bigger profits than they are right now. This is one of those periods in which big oil is really cleaning up. But at the same time, Trump is got to, you know, have some kind of vehicle for compromising with Iran, because there's no end in sight to this. If he starts bombing again, what do you think is going to happen to Wall Street? It's going to be a massive sell-off, another yep. one. It's going to take the market down several hundred, if not several thousand points.
1: Oil prices will go back up even higher.
0: Yeah, eventually, perhaps. But the problem is that, you know, there's got to be some kind of give or compromise somewhere. I think the nuke issue right now should be taken off the table for Trump. And he should just focus only on opening up that Strait of Hormuz. Now, Iran isn't budging at all. So I think, you know, if you don't have to be a psychic to figure out that this could be heading back to combat operations, but only after Trump is done with his trip to China, and which will be a few days. So I think, you know, it's leaning in the direction of renewed combat operations. I see nothing that indicates that Iran is willing to compromise on anything.
1: I agree with you. John's website, onlinecolumnist.com. Meanwhile, President Donald Trump said that he intends to suspend the federal gas tax amid soaring prices at the pump as the war with Iran drags on. The spike is deepening consumers' pessimism about the economy, adding to Republicans' concerns about their fate in November's midterm elections. 18 cents a gallon for gas, 24 cents a gallon for diesel, that's the tax, that's what you'll save. Prices that consumers pay for a wide range of goods and services increased at a faster-than-expected pace in April, as another burst in energy prices raised further concerns about inflation's impact on the U.S. economy. Investment guru John Truman Wolf with us here. John, what do? Put our hands up in the air?
2: Well, hi, George. Well, what we do is we get out of this war. I'm not sure he's going to step aside, as your prior guest said, and not bomb. This war is driving gas prices up. As you note, I mean, Trump's making an effort to make it as painless as he can, but you know, 18 cents a gallon and 24 cents a gallon, it means a few dollars. It means about $2.50. Yeah, I'm sorry, say again?
1: No, go ahead, John.
2: Anyway, I was just making the point that that'll help a little bit, but it's not a solution. And the news said, you know, we got $27 billion on this war. That much money drives inflation up. He's got to get out of that. If the Republicans are going to win the midterms, he's got to figure out a way to end this war, bring gas prices down, which will bring inflation down, George.
1: John, so many people are concerned about the economy in their pocketbook. I want to hold you over for about an hour and a half, if you would, and take calls with some of our listeners later. Would you do that for us?

0: Be my pleasure, George.
1: All right. John Truman Wolf standing by to be our guest for the first couple hours tonight. Eric Clapton left his concert early after he was hit in the chest by an object tossed by a fan. The 81-year-old guitarist was performing a show in Madrid, Spain, when he was struck by what appeared to be a vinyl record. Fan-captured video showed Clapton walking along the stage to applause from the crowd before he was hit by that object. People who regularly attend concerts, visit museums, or paint on weekends may carry a less-than-expected benefit in their DNA. A new study found that adults who frequently engaged in arts and cultural activities showed signs of slower biological aging and blood-based measures, with an association similar in size to what researchers observed for physical activity. How about that? And in a moment, John Truman Wolf joins us. We're going to talk about the economy and see how you feel about it when we come right back on Coast to Coast AM.
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0: And welcome back to Coast. George Norrie with you, award-winning author John Truman Wolf with us. His book is called The 99 Strongest Banks in America and Why It Matters. He's a senior credit officer of two California banks, as well as a co-founder and CEO of a Los Angeles-based business management company. He has overseen the business and financial matters of some of the biggest names in Hollywood. He publishes the financial newsletter Strategic Financial Intelligence. He's been hosting radio shows and podcasts as well. He's the former chairperson of the Department of History of John F. Kennedy University as well. Here he is, John Truman Wolf, back with us. That was quick, Mr. Wolf. Welcome back.
1: Thanks for the nice introduction, George.
0: Well, what do you think the consumer feels about the economy? What's your gut tell you?
1: Well, I think people are a little trepidatious. This war, I think, generally folks thought it would be a wham bang, thank you, ma'am, and it's dragging on. The Iranians are holding a lot stronger than I think most people thought, and it's concerning. It's driving prices up. It is taking the nation's attention, and George, war is never good. I mean, not that these guys deserve any kind of, special whatever, but these are nasty people in many respects. But, war means death. It's not good. I'm hoping he can put enough pressure on them financially that they finally give up. But that doesn't seem to be the case, does it, George?
0: No, it doesn't, and they seem to be mixed up, and there's talk now that the new supreme leader, the son of Ali Khamenei, who got killed in the initial battle of the war, that the son might be killed now, too, so nobody knows who's in charge, what's going on, or anything like that, John.
1: I didn't hear he had been killed. I heard he'd been severely injured, but I hadn't heard that last piece. I mean, who seems to be running that country? At least given the sources I have, is the IGRC. And these guys are a bunch of millionaires, billionaires. They've got mansions all over the planet. For them to bend over to Trump, they're going to have to start giving up their mansions in the south of France.
0: Were some of them friends with the initial Shah of Iran?
1: I presume that's the case. I don't know it as an absolute fact, but I would think so.
0: I mean, he wasn't a Boy Scout, but he was on our side.
1: And, yeah, that's exactly right. He wasn't. That's right. He wasn't a Boy Scout, but he was on our side. This was a CIA coup. Most people know that. We keep hearing this figure, 47 years. I don't know how many Americans they have killed in the various organizations that they support. You look at the maps of the Navy over there, George, there's like tons of aircraft carriers. The planes, I mean, if Trump takes his finger off the trigger, Iran's going to suffer. I'm hoping, everything I read, they're suffering economically. The closing down of the Straits of Hormuz is costing them $400 to $500 million a day, George.
0: And there's no question, John, this is a group of people in Iran have been evil people. They financed terrorism through Hezbollah. They killed off 43,000 of their own protesters, mostly young people who were upset about the way government was handling things. They murdered them. They butchered them.
1: It's a true dictatorship. This is something akin to Stalin or Mussolini or Hitler. They think nothing of killing their own public. And I would think, you know, I would think that the population of Iran would thank the Lord if they could get rid of that leadership. But they don't seem to be able to get their stuff together, George.
0: No, not at all, John. Not at all. And now the talk of the president dropping the gas and diesel tax, which is not a lot of money. It's 18 cents for gasoline, 24 cents for diesel. Is that going to help anything?
1: Well, a little bit. I mean, I did the math before the show. To fill up my wife's car with the reduction in the tax, I saved $2.76. For the trucks, you know, it's 40, but they save 40 bucks. That's a little more meaningful, but it's not an ongoing solution. And I mean, it'll help a little bit, but long term, it's not a solution.
0: What are you hearing about foreclosures, John? I hear they're up.
1: They are up some. You know, rates came down, George, from around 7 to close to 6, and the real estate market bounced, and then they went back up. I didn't look today. Last time I looked, they were closer to 7. They'd gone back up to about 6.7. Those home mortgages that are on adjustable rate mortgages, that hurts. It hurts. You combine that with paying an extra, you know, several hundred dollars a month in gas, and it squeezes the everyday person.
0: On a 1 to 10, with 10 being the best it could be, how would you judge the economy?
1: Well, that's a good question. I actually think, I mean, I look at it from an investment perspective, George. I've got a newsletter, Strategic Financial Intelligence, and I do a lot of analysis of investments. And the precious metals are up, George. The crypto is recovering. The Dow Jones is up. So from an investment perspective, I'd call it 8.5.
0: Not bad.
1: Other factors that you just mentioned, that as rates are going up, and as the price of gas stays high, I got to bring that number down to a more holistic, 7.
0: John, we are seeing a lot of retail bricks and mortar stores closing. They're closing them by the hundreds. Restaurants, supermarkets, shopping centers, Macy's, Saks, they're all closing stores. Is that going to continue, that trend?
1: Well, I think so. I mean, the world's gone digital, George. You know that better than I do.
0: Yeah.
1: I mean, it's a digital universe. And, I mean, I do, I buy, you know, a lot online. I mean, I don't know if I can, you know, say a brand name, but I'm an Amazon guy. I buy all kinds of things from them now that, you know, years ago was not the case. Not so much groceries, but all kinds of other things. And I think it'll continue. I mean, you can buy almost anything online now and have it delivered to your home.
0: It's convenient, it's quick, and it's there for you.
1: Yeah, and the pricing is not any worse than, in fact, it's usually better than if you buy it online.
0: When Jeff Bezos started selling books out of his garage, do you think he even imagined what he'd be doing?
1: I remember when that started. I remember when they did, you know, Amazon, big bookstore. And I remember, you know, thinking at that time, oh, books. Okay. Well, a big bookstore. How cool. Now he's what? I don't know. Second or third richest man on planet Earth.
0: It's crazy. I mean, I remember interviewing guests years and years ago, and I'd say, as my little standard close, okay, where do we get your books? Expecting Barnes & Noble and all that, and they'd all start saying Amazon.com, and I'm going, oh, that's interesting. That's a new company, isn't it? And whoever would think that it would explode to what it is today?
1: Boy, that's the truth. It's been absolutely amazing. And you take a look at Bezos and what he has done, and people like Elon Musk and what he has done and what he's doing for the economy. I mean, this guy wears T-shirts, Mars or bust. I love it.
0: Well, Elon Musk, I think, is a genius. Whether you like his personality or not, that's one thing. But the guy is a incredible genius.
1: Well, I'll give you a little bit of my perspective, which the audience may or may not share. I think he's Tesla reborn. That's my opinion.
0: The reincarnated Tesla, right?
1: Yep.
0: Well, you might be right. You might be right about that. What is your favorite kind of investment? Stocks, money?
1: I'm a precious metals guy, George. I've been calling gold and silver from way back, and they have just soared. I mean, they've been in a little bit of a hiatus here for the last couple of weeks, but I've done very handsomely with silver. One ounce silver rounds. As folks may or may not know, most industrial countries on the planet mint national bullion coins. So the maple leaf, but in the U.S. they're called eagles. So silver eagles are 1 ounce silver coins. I love them, and I prefer that as opposed to gold because, if times get really tough, you'd have a hard time buying gas or groceries with an ounce of gold. Silver would be much more acceptable.
0: So what do you think is going to happen in the next presidential election? Any ideas?
1: Well, at this point, George, it appears to be J.D. Vance. Rubio has said he would not run against Vance. I mean, Rubio has, the more I listen to him, the smarter he sounds. He's a sharp guy. So whether or not he teams up with J.D. Vance or not, I don't know. There's now talk of DeSantis from Florida coming back into the national scene. But right now, as we talk, I'd say it's going to be J.D. Vance. And if he can talk Marco Rubio into being his running mate, that'd be a very strong combination.
0: We're going to take calls next hour with John Truman Wolf, but we've got more to talk with him about when we come right back on Coast to Coast AM as we talk about the economy.

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1: And I wanted to talk to you anyway about the UFO reports, what you think of them.
2: The best thing about it is it's really exciting. We got complete vindication because basically what happened was is the government admitted that we don't know what these spots, these objects, these bright lights are, but basically you can help the government because the thing we're finding out is government's not that bright and they need our help. So that's where Coast to Coast AM comes in and George Norrie comes in. Because you're going to have people on here that will give the government investigators an idea where to look, how to look, and what to look for. So it really does a lot of validation of the history of this show. And this is a huge step forward to getting to the truth. Because for the first time, we have the U.S. government admitting that there's something to this. Really admitting there's something to this. And that's the big step for all of us.
3: 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Coat the copper piece with ketchup and let it sit for about 45 minutes. When you wipe it clean, the ketchup will have removed the tarnish. Just don't forget to rinse it off. So the next time you want to serve pork on a copper plate, be sure to pull out the ketchup. And if the apple brandy demi-glaze is too tart, then the ketchup will come in handy for that meal too. Ketchup. It's just not for dinner anymore.
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1: What's your gut tell you about disclosure? 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
4: 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But do I think disclosure is ever going to come from a government source? 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Like, look here, we're orchestrating something for you to see, but that's not what's really going on.
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2: 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All the shows pop right up. One of our shows, Shades of the Afterlife, you're going to hear kind of a sample of because Sandra's coming up in just a few minutes here to talk for a couple hours. So it's a lot of listening free. Have some fun. Go there.
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0: And welcome back. George Norrie along with John Truman Wolf. His website is linked up at coasttocoastam.com. He puts out a newsletter called Strategic Financial Intelligence. How do people get the newsletter, John?
1: They just go to that site that you just mentioned, George. Thank you very much. Strategicfinancialintelligence.com. And there's a little button there that says subscribe. So jump on. The more, the better.
0: What are your thoughts on artificial intelligence? I'm reading that lots of companies that are into AI are laying off thousands of employees. What do you hear?
1: Well, it's got two sides to it, George, doesn't it? I mean, there is that aspect. The thing that bothers me about it is, I've got four granddaughters, George, and, if they can turn to... some of them are in college. If they can turn to AI to write a thesis or something, I remember the day I've got a master's degree, and I remember the research I did to write that paper. But if I can, I'm sure there's a certain number of these kids will just tell AI to write it, and it will affect the creativity of our youth. That's the part of AI that bothers me. And there does appear to be, as you're just mentioning, a lot of people losing their jobs. Meanwhile, I talk to friends of mine that are using AI in different things like marketing and technology, and they're booming. So it's a two-edged sword, George.
0: I mean, I love Google. When you try to just ask it a question, it spits out the answer. I've never seen anything like it before, John.
1: Just for the hell of it, a couple months ago, I write a newsletter. I have a survey company, which you may or may not know. And I write a newsletter for that company, and I thought, well, what the hell? I'm just going to give it a shot. So I asked ChatGPT to write me an article about how the value of surveys to marketing. And before I had even finished the words out of my mouth, it's writing, George, and it wrote this
0: amazing.
1: It wrote this great article. I sent it to some people, and I didn't tell them it was AI, just to get their feedback, and they gushed about how good it was. So, it's got its pluses. There's no question about it.
0: I mean, do you remember the old days when we had little pagers on our belt?
1: Yeah. Yeah.
0: Look how we've evolved now, where we're sending pictures through the airwaves, text messages. I mean, the information age is amazing these days.
1: It's absolutely startling. Listen, I grew up when we got a landline phone in our home, and it was a big deal. cell phones and everything that can be done. The digital world is unbelievable, and I don't know where AI is going to take us, but we're not done with that being developed. And with people like Elon Musk and what's the other guy's name, Altman, building these AI systems, it's pretty staggering. These AI systems are being developed all across the United States. And I presume in Europe as well.
0: John, look in your financial crystal ball for 2027. What's it look like?
1: Well, I'm an optimist here, George. I see the equities continue to go. I'd be very surprised if gold isn't at 6,000 by the end of 2026 and will grow from there. In terms of crypto, which is a whole new investment sector, right, that's maybe 15 years old, I think Bitcoin will get up to 300,000-400,000, George, in 2027. So I'm an optimist. I'm a strong advocate of precious metals, crypto, and real estate.
0: We're going to take your calls next hour with John Truman Wolf, so jump on board and get ready. His book is called The 99 Strongest Banks in America and Why It Matters. His website is strategicfinancialintelligence.com, where you can sign up for his newsletter. That's linked up at coasttocoastam.com. What's the strength of our banks these days, John? Are they strong?
1: They're strong. I mean, that said, I provide a service. I have friends that call me and ask me to do an analysis of banks. You may or may not remember, I was a banker years ago, a senior credit officer for a couple of banks in California, so I can analyze a bank's financial statement. And there are services, George, that purport to do an assessment of banks. And I've seen some of those services rank banks at, with 5 stars. And I look at them, and their loan-to-deposit ratio is over 100%. A loan-to-deposit ratio means that the amount that it's the percentage of your deposits that are lent out. And some of these banks have not only lent out all of their customers' deposits, but then borrowed money and lent out more. And some of these rating services still rate these banks at 5. But in general, answer to your question, the banking system in the U.S. is strong. There are exceptions, as I say, but in general, the banking system is strong.
0: What are your thoughts, John, of Social Security? Is it going to run out?
1: Well, that's a tough question. I mean, the stuff I'm reading, Congress, George, they can't not spend more than they take in. It doesn't matter how many trillions of dollars the U.S. government collects in tax income. They have to spend more. They're junkies. They haven't done anything to address Social Security, which I think it's 2032. It goes upside down, meaning that the amount that has to go out is more than what's coming in. So I wouldn't call Social Security strong. I mean, it's okay right now, but if they don't increase the age at which you start taking Social Security, all they need to do, for people like 50 and below, I just kick the retirement age up a couple of years, and that'll make it solvent. But Congress hasn't done that, so it's a little trepidatious, George.
0: What are your thoughts on retirement money, John?
1: Well, have some. I go back to the points I was making. If you don't own some precious metals, get some. Get some bullion, gold, and silver coins. If you don't own some crypto and you're scared of it, trust me, crypto is not going away. Buy some Bitcoin, buy some Ethereum, stick it in your 401k. It's going to continue to grow, and it'll do well in your retirement. I feel very, very strongly about that. The other thing, buy some third-party real estate, a duplex, a triplex. That's got lots of benefits. You get tax advantages, you get income, and the appreciation of real estate, which, where we live, George, real estate doesn't stop going up here in Southern California. So those are three things that I would do for folks looking to put a reserve there for retirement: precious metals, crypto, and some third-party real estate.
0: You had mentioned Marco Rubio as a possible candidate and J.D. Vance. What about on the Democratic side?
1: Well, George, I don't want to I don't want to get too tough. I am not a fan of the governor of California. He has made a mess of the state, the billions of dollars into a railroad that has gone nowhere. I think the people that are positive candidates, positive potential candidates on the Democratic side, and a guy I like is Shapiro, the governor of Pennsylvania. He's a strong candidate. I like him. He's about the only guy that seems to make sense to me on that side of the aisle. The other folks, not Whitmer. Whitmer, she's, I'm not a fan of hers. You know, there isn't anybody else right this minute that they're throwing out. I think they're scrambling, particularly given the recent Supreme Court decision a couple of days ago, that has taken their redistricting plans that favored the Democrats and basically trashed it. The stats I'm looking at show that it's gonna give the Republicans another, I don't know, 8 to 10 people in Congress. I think that's where the Democrats' attention is. If you listen to Hakeem Jeffries and Schumer, they're screaming like I don't know what. But in terms of past that, I mean, there are people in that side of the aisle, George, that are talking about AOC, which just blows my mind. I mean, if you look at the things that she advocates, along with Mandami, it trashes the Constitution. I watched him yesterday on television hollering about his program in New York is to tax the rich. Well, if you penalize people that produce, you will get less production.
0: And they will move out of your city.
1: And as they're doing, and as they're moving out of the state here, and out of New York, you're right. I don't know. It's hard to imagine the people of New York elected him. I'm very interested in the race here in L.A. This guy Pratt is all over the media, and I think in my opinion, and nothing more than an opinion, but my opinion is I think Karen Bass is going to take a back seat here with this election.
0: We're talking with John Truman Wolf about the economy, and we'll take calls with him next hour, so jump aboard. Ask a question about artificial intelligence, your financial future, retirement. If you were close to retirement age, what would you be doing right now with your money?
1: Well, George, I have to get back to what I was just talking about. I mean, I would accumulate precious metals. I would keep them at home. I would not keep them someplace else. Get a safe, because if things happen to get nasty, you can, you know, have instant access. You don't have to wire some company in Singapore to get your precious metals. So I would get some precious metals, both the metals and stock, mining stocks. There's some great mining stocks out there. There's a little company I really like, a very smart guy called Gold Mining Incorporated. The CEO is sharp as a tack. They've got 7 mines with millions of ounces of gold in the ground, and they owe nothing. They have no debt. But do some research on some gold mining companies, because gold's going to keep going up, George. It's going to keep going up. So precious metals I would focus on. I would definitely get some crypto, get some Bitcoin, get some Ethereum. I like a little company called Tron, T-R-O-N, in the precious metals, in the crypto area, rather. And, you know, I'm a big fan of third-party real estate. There's so many benefits to that. And you don't have to manage, if you bought a duplex, there are companies that manage the properties like that for a few percent of the income. So they handle, you know, the toilet breaks down or whatever. They handle all that. you know, get a good realtor, and find a duplex, a triplex. Those are the things that I would do. Crypto, precious metals, third party real estate.
0: You think the weather's going to have a factor on any of this?
1: No.
0: Well, that's good.
1: Did you say weather?
0: The weather, yeah.
1: Yeah, no, I don't.
0: Nothing huge, no major changes, major hurricanes that are going to destroy us economically.
1: Well, you know, that stuff comes and goes, but not that I can see and not that I would predict. No.
0: Inflation, what do you think? Is it going to stay even?
1: It's a little bit of a concern here with this war going on, George. And it's the one thing that I don't want to keep repeating myself, but I can't believe that Congress can continue to have a debt pushing $40 trillion and do nothing to solve it. All they have to do is spend less than they take in. They can't not overspend. I don't know. It's like they're addicted. That aspect of government is the most concerning to me.
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0: Hi, registered pharmacist Ben Fuchs here. I've been studying healthy bodies for 35 years, and what I've got to tell you may shock and surprise you, but if you listen up, it may change your life. There are millions of men and women who are always exhausted. They go to bed tired, wake up that way, even after a full night's sleep, and remain weary throughout the day. These unfortunate folks are chronically fatigued. Some people are so affected, they can be severely disabled and even bedridden. And in addition to feeling persistently pooped 24/7, it's marked by a complex of health issues, including headache, flu-like symptoms, muscle soreness, and joint pain. Best bet for chronic fatigue is to follow basic principles of health. Focus on food and digestion, and after meals, fatigue sets in, even for non-CFS sufferers. Make sure you stay hydrated. Drinking water will dilute your blood sugar and reduce the likelihood of hypoglycemia, a low blood sugar state that can contribute to fatigue. Ingested water will also increase blood volume and improve circulation to the brain. Nutritional supplements can help, particularly magnesium and vitamin C. An amino acid called tyrosine can act like a nutritional version of caffeine. Eating enzyme-rich fresh veggies and sprouts and supplemental systemic and digestive enzymes can support chemical processes and make it easier for the body to do its work. 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
2: Breaking news this hour from Town Hall. I'm Rich Thomason. President Trump is on his way to China for a highly anticipated summit with Chinese President Xi Jinping. Mr. Trump expects trade to be a primary focus of the talks. The Trump administration hoping to establish a board of trade with China to address differences and prevent future trade conflicts. The BBC's Stephen McDonnell in Beijing.
3: Even though there's a big business delegation accompanying Donald Trump, no one thinks there are going to be huge deals signed. However, if there are some sort of symbolic deals that are inked, that would be encouraging. When it comes to tariffs, I think we just expect that maybe just the detente will continue. China wants to bring up Taiwan because the Chinese government wants the U.S. to not provide armaments at the same level to Taiwan.
2: And the Iran war will likely be discussed. China's one of Tehran's key allies and buys a lot of Iranian oil. Mr. Trump's second state visit to China, the first trip came 9 years ago during his first term. Despite the demands of the Iran war, Secretary of War Hegseth says the U.S. military remains locked and loaded.
4: I take issue with the characterization that munitions are depleted in a public forum. That's not true. And ultimately, we have all the munitions needed to execute what we need to execute, and we're going to ensure that we supercharge that going into the future.
2: Hegseth testifying yesterday on Capitol Hill. A Republican drive for South Carolina to join the national redistricting drive by redrawing its U.S. House map has fizzled. An initial vote in the state Senate fell short. A physician says a French woman being treated for hantavirus after being infected on the cruise ship is critically ill, being treated with an artificial lung. Watching Wall Street this morning, the stock futures are mixed so far. Dow futures down 121 points, while the NASDAQ futures are 237 points higher. More on these stories at townhall.com.
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2: The leader of Hezbollah in Lebanon is demanding the government withdraw from direct talks with Israel.
6: Naim Qassem says in a letter directed to Hezbollah group officials that direct negotiations benefit Israel and that they are concessions by Lebanese authorities. He said Lebanon's government should instead resort to indirect negotiations with Tel Aviv, as in previous years, such as when a ceasefire was reached in November 2024. Lebanon and Israel are scheduled to hold 2 days of talks in Washington starting Thursday in an attempt to end at the latest fighting that broke out 2 months ago following the Iran war and discuss the future of relations between the two sides. I'm Charles de Ledesma.
2: King Charles delivering to British lawmakers his Prime Minister's legislative program for the coming year. It's a ceremonial state opening for Parliament. The question is whether Prime Minister Keir Starmer will be around to implement it, and if he is, whether he will have the authority to push his proposals through Parliament. News and analysis, townhall.com. It seems that America's youngsters are not doing so well when it comes to at least one of the three R's.
7: Researchers warn the U.S. is going through a reading recession, a slide that predates the COVID pandemic. A new analysis of scores from third through eighth grade for 5,000 school districts in 38 states found that only five states had meaningful growth in reading test scores from 2022 to 25. It also finds students remain nearly a half grade level behind pre-pandemic scores in reading. Jason Walker reporting.
2: Hotels say the promised economic boom from the World Cup has not materialized yet for them. The American Hotel and Lodging Association reports that room bookings are lighter than expected in most of the 11 U.S. host cities, roughly a month to go before the start of the tournament. More on these stories, townhall.com.
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0: And welcome back, George Norrie, along with John Truman Wolf. And again, his website is linked up at coasttocoastam.com. His book is called The 99 Strongest Banks in America and Why It Matters. And his website is called Strategic Financial Intelligence. John, how would you judge the financial capability of the Bill Clinton administration?
1: Did you say the Bill Clinton administration?
0: Well, yes, sir.
1: George, to Bill Clinton's credit, they balanced the budget. It's the last time that's been done. While I may or may not be in love with Bill Clinton's politics, he worked with Newt Gingrich and they balanced the budget. And so I would give him a B plus.
0: How about the George Bush administration after that?
1: Well, not as good. The ratings go down after that, and they have continued down. I mean, I'm a conservative dude. I think Trump has done some wonderful stuff, but he has not addressed the $40 trillion debt. And this is a national security issue, George. I mean, Trump is headed to China as we speak. The Chinese own trillions of dollars worth of our debt. You know, the United States government does financial planning backwards. They go, how much are we going to spend this year? Oh, $6 trillion. Okay, what's the income? Oh, the income's $4 trillion. Oh, okay, where do we get the other $2 trillion? And they call the Fed, and the Fed lends them the money. Out of thin air, George, out of thin air. It's a bizarre system. So the last time that I would give a good grade to a president in terms of finances would be Bill Clinton.
0: Now, when we used to have the gold standard, were things tighter?
1: Well, they were, I don't know if tighter is the right adjective, but they were certainly saner, George. They were saner. I mean, stop and think about it. The Federal Reserve lends trillions of dollars to the United States government, and they just make it up. They don't have those assets. You know, they go $2 trillion short. And Bessett calls Jay Powell and goes, I need some money. And he clicks a mouse and he sends him a couple trillion or whatever the number is without having that money in the bank. He just makes it up. It's almost unbelievable when you think about how foolish it is.
0: Too bad we can't do it.
1: Yeah, it is.
0: Let's go to the phones. Let's go to Blake in Tyler, Texas. Hi, Blake.
2: Hi, hey there, John. You know, I look at this issue with Iran as more than economic and oil. I believe that it's very ideological.

0: ideological or ideological. We have gross depravity of human rights coming from that country, and they do it in such a fascistic realm, and they aspire to their God as being the director of it, and it's just an extremely dangerous situation. But aside from the oil, we have reserves that will be coming online and everything. And right now, the biggest concern in the oil industries is that they can afford the cost of producing the oils so that everybody does well in it. And of all the commodities in the world that have increased in cost over the last 40 years, oil is the lowest of them. And so my concern would be for Trump to just get with Xi Jinping and say, hey, look, we'll give you all the oil you need. We're bringing it online. We just need some of your fast-track AI robots, and we need them in combat gear, and we're going to set them on the lower end of that strait, and we're going to march them all the way up to Bandar Abbas. And anything that carries a gun, we're going to take it out. Because right now the Iranians are not armed, and they don't have any weaponry, and the robots could easily identify targets. And that would eliminate their launching platforms, and then we just open the strait like we did in 1987, when we had the reflagging operation that our Navy conducted to see that ships could get there through that strait safely.
1: Yeah, and the deal he'll make with Xi Jinping will be for Chinese minerals. They have some strategic minerals that we can use.
2: Do you think China and Russia will team up to get us?
1: Well, I think it would depend on the circumstances. You know, historically, George, those two countries are enemies. In recent years, they have, come together. Putin's been over to Beijing a few times. But that has primarily been in opposition to us and the West. I don't think so. I don't think so. Putin's now talking about settling the war in Ukraine, thank God. He's getting to the end of his term. Well, the terms, I mean, he'll go as long as he wants, but it's getting time for him to step aside. Xi Jinping's administration is a little wobbly. You know, he let two or three of his top generals go. So things there aren't as pretty as one might think. And I think it would take a very rough global situation for those guys to team up against us. They do it a little bit, but I don't think it would be major.
2: John, give us a little history. What happened during World War II? I mean, we teamed up with the Soviets to get the Nazis. Then what happened?
1: Well, the Iron Curtain came down, all of a sudden Russia, as George Patton had said, I don't know if you happen to have seen that movie, a great movie with George C. Scott.
2: Oh, great movie, great movie.
1: Just a wonderful film, and Patton was a very unique commander. And he saw the Soviets for what they were very early on. As you remember from that movie, and you may know from other sources, Patton from the very near toward the end of the Second World War, he wanted to keep going. He wanted to keep going to Moscow, George, you may remember.
2: Right.
1: He left to his devices. He would have gone after Moscow, but that didn't occur, and the so-called Cold War developed, and then the wall came down. I went to Moscow in 91, right after the Soviet Union collapsed, and it was fascinating. Because I used to teach U.S. history at the college level years ago. And you know, the Russians were always the bad guys. Well, when I was over there, they're nice people. you know, it's always the people in charge that are going in the wrong direction.
2: Oh, the Iranian people are nice people.
1: Yes, they are. You're right. I've got some very good Iranian friends, and the same was true in Russia. And I was over there. I went over there four or five times in the 90s when Yeltsin was in charge. Yeltsin and the Court of Vodka were in charge. But things were, they were business people from all over the planet there making deals. And then, Putin ceased his KGB operations in Germany. He moved back to St. Petersburg. He started working with the mayor of St. Petersburg and then came to Moscow and the rest, as they say. And he's just he's gotten worse. He's always been a thug, George, but he's just gotten worse.
2: Now, they're saying that he might have some major health problems. Have you heard about that?
1: I have heard some rumors, yes.
2: We'll have to find out what goes on there. And who knows who would replace him? Probably another tyrant.
1: He would, yeah, probably. I mean, I presume he would be the one appointing them without question. I mean, Gorbachev was a decent world leader. And Yeltsin, while he was maybe not the best administrator, he was at least working to, have American businessmen come over. We did a lot of work. I did a lot of work there with the Ministry of Internal Affairs, the Russian National Police. I made friends with some folks there did a bunch of surveys for the National Police. I gave a talk, and somebody in the audience, George, was a colonel in the MIA, the Ministry of Internal Affairs. It's like the U.S. FBI. So he asked me to come and talk to his boss, which I did, and we had a long talk, and he they've been communists for 70 years. And the police, the guy that I talked to, was in charge of all Russian police. All the police in Russia are national police, George. It's like if every cop in the U.S. worked for the FBI. So he asked me, he wanted some help recruiting. So I agreed to help him. We did a survey of the existing police to find out why they joined the MIA, the Ministry of Internal Affairs. The answer, George, free transportation on the metro. Nobody had cars, and the MIA guys could ride the metro for free. Anyway, that's a different story. But if Putin gets out of there, he's been a nasty dude. I think this excursion into the Ukraine has been
2: disaster. They've lost 350,000 soldiers already.
1: Not that Zelensky is any choir boy. Ukraine's got their problems, but maybe Trump can push enough and get it settled. I certainly hope so.
2: Maybe after the Iranian thing goes away.
1: Yeah.
2: Let's go to Nancy in Philadelphia. Welcome to the program, East of the Rockies. Hi, Nance.
3: Hello, George. I have spoken to you before.
2: Yes, you have.
3: You, I'm very nervous because I'm going to disclose some personal information, and I don't usually talk about this. I am an attorney in Philadelphia. However, I'm totally disabled from cancer for 20 years. My first job, I was the first female lawyer ever in the history of First Pennsylvania Bank, the first bank in our nation founded by Benjamin Franklin, and my last job after I became couldn't work anymore because of disability from cancer treatment. I was a lawyer for Brian Moynihan, CEO of Bank of America.
2: Right.
3: A big job. Now, when I heard the speaker talk about your guest, John, speak about money matters, I agree with him 100% everything he said. But when he made a positive comment about Josh Shapiro, our governor, That's where I draw the line. I beg to differ. I know that man. He started in high school being a politician in Montgomery County, Pennsylvania, and I happen to live there now. And he's a quintessential politician. He will say whatever he needs to say to whatever audience he's speaking to. He holds himself out as this very honorable, religious Jewish person. And even after the brutal attacks on innocent victims in Israel by Hamas terrorists, he decided, well, maybe if Kamala's going to pick him to be her running mate, he disowned his care for Israel. He disowned all of his past history. This is not just immoral, it's indecent. And they talk about here in my township, Madeline Dean, the dean of decency, indecent. And in addition to that, if you want to know more, when he doesn't talk about when he was the Attorney General of Pennsylvania, but when he was, the United States Department of Justice conducted an investigation into Universal Health Services. You can look it up online. U.S. versus UHS.
2: All right, well, hold on for a second, Nancy. Let's get a little thoughts from John Truman Wolf. She seems like she knows him well, John.
1: Well, it's good information, and Nancy, and it's terrific to get personal information. I confess that I have kind of bought some of the PR in the press, but you obviously have firsthand information, and it's also an indication of how poor the Democratic side of the aisle has in terms of candidates. But I appreciate that that personal information.
2: What would you say, John, is the future of America the next 10 years?
1: Boy, that's a good... Right now, George, as I said before earlier in the show, I'm optimistic. I think if... assuming J.D. Vance can win in 2008 and we have another 4 years, we can kind of carry forward on this libertarian trek that we're on. I think the country will continue to do well. We are very strong, George. The manufacturing strong, the employment strong. And if we don't get some oppressive jerk, you know, running the country, I think the next 10 years look very, very bright to me, George.
2: I was asked today to give about a 30-second reply on what I love about America. And I started off with Frank Sinatra's song, The House I Live In, which is about America, which was classic and tells it all. And I invite all of you to go to YouTube and look for The House I Lived In by Frank Sinatra and play it. Listen to the words. But it's the greatest country on the planet, John Wolf.
1: Yep, it sure is. I've traveled a lot, George, from Australia, Tokyo, Germany, Russia, England. There is no country on this planet. When I get home, I always feel... my spirit lift. This is the greatest country on the planet.
2: Where did the Truman part of your name come from?
1: What a cool question. That's my grandfather's name.
2: They weren't named after Harry Truman or anything like that, huh?
1: Well, he was from Nebraska, so he may have been. But that's where I took it. I started writing 20 years ago or so when I was managing a financial management company handling entertainers in Hollywood. And, you know, some big names. And I took that name as part of the name with which I was writing. It was my mother's father.
2: And it stuck, did it?
1: Yes.
2: And these Hollywood names, would we know some of them?
1: You would know, yes, you would. Unfortunately, and I hate to do this, but we signed something that we will not disclose.
2: Oh, no, I understand.
1: Who the clients are. But, yeah, we had some Academy Award winners, people you would know on television and in film, a few rock stars as well.
2: All right, we're going to come back with John Truman Wolf and take final phone calls right here on Coast to Coast AM. Stand by.
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1: And I wanted to talk to you anyway about the UFO reports, what you think of them.
2: The best thing about it is it's really exciting. We got complete vindication because basically what happened was is the government admitted that we don't know what these spots, these objects, these bright lights are, but basically you can help the government because the thing we're finding out is government's not that bright and they need our help. So that's where Coast to Coast AM comes in and George Norrie comes in. Because you're going to have people on here that will give the government investigators an idea where to look, how to look, and what to look for. So it really does a lot of validation of the history of this show, and this is a huge step forward to getting to the truth, because for the first time, we have the U.S. government admitting that there's something to this, really admitting there's something to this, and that's the big step for all of us.
3: 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It, too, has forms that cover medical decisions and shot records. 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You get the idea. 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
1: What's your gut tell you about disclosure? Is it going to happen?
4: In my opinion, disclosure is not going to happen, George, and here's why. They've released task force after task force since Roswell that never tell us anything and never give us full access. But do I think disclosure is ever going to come from a government source? No. And if it does, it'll be some type of faked event. Like, look here, we're orchestrating something for you to see. But that's not what's really going on.
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1: You sure will, and you'll have some fun doing it. 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Right at the top of the homepage, it says Insider. 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And if you're in Canada, you can become a member now, too. So take advantage of that. We want a lot of Canadians to be insiders. And here's something for you men and women to build up that testosterone.
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0: And welcome back to Coast to Coast. George Norrie, our final segment with John Truman Wolf as we talk about our financial strength. John, as you look into your crystal ball, we looked at the last year, we looked at next year, we looked at 10 years from now. What's this planet look like 100 years from now?
1: I'm not sure that crystal ball is right to my right to hand. There are plans that I have read that would set up an international government in North Africa, George, basically bypassing the UN, not dissimilar to what Trump has already done. As such a government is a wonderful write-up. No nuclear weapons, they'd be banned. A financial structure that is fair and honest. Whether or not the people that have written this up can pull it off, I don't know. If they do, it would give us a wonderful place to live, decades into the future.
0: Some people argue that we are the only ones that have used nukes, but it stopped World War II. What do you think?
1: Now, say I missed the question.
0: Some people are saying that we're guilty of using nukes.
1: I'm saying
0: it stopped the war.
1: I have struggled with that. Tried to get into Harry Truman's mind, and I'm guessing that he had enough data that told him that if he didn't do it, more Americans would die trying to take Japan, and so he went to the nukes. I'm not a fan of nukes, but if it saved more lives than it would have otherwise, then that would be the more survival choice that Harry Truman made.
0: And it did save lives, and it ended the war.
1: That's right.
0: Let's go to John in Wisconsin. Hi, John.
2: Hello, John. Several brief comments and a question, please. Foremost, George, congratulations on your podcast award. Now, let's get your long overdue and well-deserved Marconi Award. And, John, I wish I had 1 ounce of your economic and worldview vision. Here's my comment. I grew up in the height of the Vietnam War. As awful as that war was, for the most part, the American people were civil. We supported our leaders. We took care of our neighbors. We strived for the American dream. Fast forward to today, our culture is a mess. And I believe social media and the national media have infected the good American people, brought down our confidence, made us angry, and turned us against our economy and turned us against our leaders. I don't have the answer, John, but my question is this. If you could wave a magic wand, what would you do to bring confidence back to the American people, which I believe would take care of our economic problems, our anger problems, and support our leaders? Thank you, John, and George, thank you for taking my call.
0: Thank you, John. Go ahead, John.
1: It's a good question. What I would do, I would get psychologists out of the American education system. They have turned what was a terrific system of education into a mess. It staggers me that, grown-ups and legislators that have grown up with the drugging of kids in schools. George, there are 6 million kids in this country on speed.
0: It's crazy.
1: It's absolutely nuts. And those people have, it's now been 20, 30 years, and those people are now running the country, and they've been, raised and gone to school with crazy ideas and full of amphetamine. So I would remove that from the education system, and I think in the long run that would smooth out the society and the government.
0: Next up, west of the Rockies, David's with us in Arizona. Hello, David.
3: Good evening. God bless you and God bless John. I have called in numerous times over the decades, not so much the last 10 years. I have a message I've been trying to get out to America, because I have 68 years of observing America, what goes on in America. I've been crazy about America since the third grade. That would be about 1953. I am now 83.
0: Good for you.
3: I don't expect to be around much longer, but I have a vital message based on a vast amount of experience. I happen to disagree. I see America as very, very out of balance. We have forces in this country that have been very, very busy shutting down rural America. They have wiped out many hundreds and thousands of rural resource providers, ranches, farms, quarries, mines, logging. They've devastated many rural communities. We now rely too much on imports. A country that does not produce its own wealth has to get that wealth from somebody else, and that's what we're doing too much of. I'm not against international trade, but we have gone to excess, far in excess of what is good for America. Trump needs to restore all of the ranches, mines, quarries, farms, the logging that the politicians have wiped out the last 80 years. I have had my eye on the Forest Service and Interior Department, and they are up to no good. A country that doesn't produce its own wealth gets a secret new name called impoverished.
0: Let's check in with John Truman Wolf on that, David, because you were very astute. What you say is accurate, but at the same time, it might be a way for us to save our resources until later. What do you think, John?
1: I couldn't agree more, George. There are areas of the country that have done well, and there are areas of the country that have been devastated, as David makes note of. So I don't want to try and touch on every single point he made, but the general thrust of what has been done there has been unfortunate. I agree with him.
0: And what do you think, though, about saving our resources and using others?
1: Well, I think it makes sense. I think it makes good sense, George. There's an awful lot going on here. You've got the federal government. You've got different state governments doing. Some of the state governments are just oppressive as the devil, and particularly with regards to natural resources. We have a bountiful country, George. It's just absolutely full of resources. I think maybe more than any other country on the planet. To the degree we can shepherd those, care for them, conserve them, I think is a very, very positive thrust forward for the United States of America.
0: I happen to be an abiotic oil theorist. I believe that this planet has generated and makes its own oil, that it doesn't come from plants and dinosaurs. What do you think of that?
1: It's interesting that I just had an article from a friend of mine. I have written on this subject at great length, George. Oil is not abiotic. This was proved by the Russians going back about 50 years ago. Abiotic means, living things, that it's from trees and dinosaurs.
0: Exactly.
1: It's not. The oil industry has, the petroleum industry has made that false kind of scary threat that we're going to run out of oil. No way. Oil is created in the center of the earth by pressure, and it's not abiotic. It's not made from trees and dinosaurs. There's plenty of oil on this planet, plenty.
0: If it was made from trees and dinosaurs, we would have run out a long time ago.
1: That's right. That's right.
0: Let's go to Cornelius in Louisiana. Hello there, Mr. White.
4: Hey there, George and John. And I want to say John from Wisconsin is right. You need to win more awards, George. You put on the best programs and stuff, and all the callers are about right. John, I'm 65 years old. I had to get my Social Security because when my dad died in 2020 of COVID, I had to have it. But the only way I disagree with you on, I know you say get in precious metals and gold. I look at the BRICS nations, Brazil, Russia, India, and China, and South America or South Africa, whichever one it is. Now, they're backing all their stuff by all the gold and silver that they can back their monetary supplies. About 100 countries have gone with them. Where the U.S. made its mistake, I know you said that Bill Clinton and Newt Gingrich, they used the Social Security money to balance the budget. And that's one reason why we're in trouble and Social Security is going to run out of money. But I'm a big thing on this, and you think AI is good. And George knows this. I call it the alien intelligence or the Antichrist intelligence. And I just can see where the Bible and Revelation, Matthew 24, Luke 21, and Mark 13, that we're in the end times and stuff. And I want to ask you this question. Next month, Steven Spielberg has a movie out called Disclosure. Do you think the UFO disclosure will change things? God bless you, George, and God bless you, John. God bless America.
0: Interesting call for you, John.
1: The answer to the question is yes. I do think, off-planet activity will change America. I believe that wholeheartedly. Back to his first comment regarding the BRICS. This is a threat to the United States. The BRICS is growing, and they're adding more and more countries, and they're intending to attack the dollar. So that's an issue that has to be dealt with.
0: Sure does. Randy in Texas, go for it, Randy.
5: Thank you, George. And
0: thank you.
5: I appreciate your time, Mr. Wolf, very much. I wanted to ask you a question and then make a couple of comments. I believe we're in end times now, as the other guy said. I want to find out where I should put money into to help it to grow because I'm also retired. I was forced into retirement. Do you like the precious metals, and how far should I go with that?
1: Well, I would have at least 20% of my reserves in precious metals. I would take another 20% and put it into crypto, you know, Bitcoin, Ethereum. I would put 20% into real estate and the rest in cash.
0: Boy, Bitcoin scares me, John.
1: Well, George, you know, we don't disagree on much, but I think Bitcoin is going to continue to be strong. It's here to stay, George. It's not going to go away. You'll notice that countries around the world are now buying Bitcoin and using it as reserves. So I think it's going to stay. I think it's going to grow. And I think it's a place where folks that have some reserves should put some modest amount of their reserves into cryptos.
0: Of course, we should have bought some when they were selling at less than a penny, right?
1: Yeah, and people were buying pizzas with the Bitcoin, yeah.
0: We're going to run out of time, Randy, so I don't have time for your other comments, but thank you for your call. John, what's new on your plate?
1: I'm doing a lot of the work. I have a survey company. I'm getting a lot of political reach. It's not a political survey company, although we do surveys for politicians, but I'm getting a lot of reach from companies that want to find out, you know, what new products they can produce for their customers. I'm also, you know, writing another. I have a detective series that I write, which I love writing about. I've got four of those books. The Heroes of a Private Detective up in Berkeley. So I'm working on that, and my newsletter, doing a lot of research on trying to predict the best investments. So far, the stats are quite good, and I'm hoping to continue that.
0: All right, you keep doing what you're doing, and we'll talk to you on some more future news events. John Truman Wolf with us. Up next, Sandra Champlain joins us to talk about Shades of the Afterlife.
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3: Breaking news this hour from Town Hall. I'm Rich Thomason. You might think the Iran war would top the agenda for President Trump's talks with China's Xi Jinping in Beijing, but Mr. Trump says that's not the case.
4: We have a lot of things to discuss. I wouldn't say Iran is one of them, to be honest with you, because we have Iran very much under control. We're either going to make a deal or they're going to be decimated. So one way or the other, we win.
3: Mr. Trump is now on his way to the summit with a bevy of U.S. tech, industry, and financial leaders in tow. Mr. Trump says this is going to be a very exciting trip, a lot of good things going to happen. The Missouri Supreme Court has handed Republicans a redistricting win, the court rejecting a Democrat challenge to a new GOP-friendly congressional map. And while Republicans have enjoyed a good deal of success in redistricting, a GOP redistricting effort in South Carolina has failed, an initial vote in the state Senate falling short.
5: President Donald Trump had urged South Carolina to redraw its U.S. House map ahead of the November elections. The state House had previously voted in favor of letting lawmakers return after the regular session ends this week to consider redistricting. But the Senate also had to approve taking up redistricting. The 29-17 vote failed with just two votes short of the two-thirds needed. I'm Lisa Dwyer.
3: Democrat discord. Democratic National Committee Chair Ken Martin is losing the confidence of some party officials. They're concerned about the direction of the party's political machine barely a year into Martin's term. Major donors are not giving. Liberal influencers publicly question Martin's refusal to release an internal report on the party's shortcomings. Watching Wall Street this morning, the Dow futures are down 132 points. NASDAQ futures up 221 points, S&P futures better by 17. More on these stories, townhall.com.
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7: Ukrainian drone pilots turn a military exercise in Sweden into a crucial warning for NATO. Correspondent Ben Thomas explains.
8: That's the sound of a small drone being operated by a Ukrainian pilot, playing the role of the enemy during a NATO exercise in Gotland, Sweden.
9: If you have Gotland, you're able to control the Baltic Sea.
8: Sweden is one of NATO's newest members, and Colonel Andreas Gustafsson says of the non-NATO member Ukrainians,
9: they're miles ahead of us when it comes to drone warfare, so we really appreciate them coming here to share their experiences with us, and we have a lot to learn from them.
8: And in this exercise, the Ukrainian drone forces destroyed Sweden's troops. I'm Ben Thomas.
7: News and analysis at townhall.com. Olivia and Liam, they're atop 2025's list of the most popular baby names.
10: The list compiled by the Social Security Administration lists Charlotte in second place among girls, ending Emma's six-year run in that spot. Ava slipped out of the top 10, replaced by Ileana. On the boys' side, the top four names, Liam, Noah, Oliver, and Theodore, held steady. Kasai had the biggest surge in popularity for boys, while Clarity with a K led for girls. The U.S. saw 3.6 million births in 2025, slightly down from the year before. Keith Peters reporting.
7: Britain's Princess Catherine set to make her first overseas trip since announcing her cancer was in remission. Kate will be visiting Italy to spotlight her focus on early childhood education during a two-day tour. That tour gets underway today. More on these stories, townhall.com.
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2: Shades of the Afterlife is hosted by Sandra Champlain, who's part of the Paranormal Podcast Network. It's an amazing podcast about the other side, and that's what we're going to talk with her about when we come back on Coast to Coast AM. No one wants to learn that their data has been part of a breach. Worse, scammers can take advantage of that panic by sending fake breach emails urging you to act quickly. 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First check to see if the breach is legitimate by going directly to the company's website. It's important to understand how cybercrime and identity theft are affecting our lives, with lots of places accidentally exposing your personal information. 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

0: And welcome back to Coast, George Norrie with you, Sandra Champlain with us, author of the international bestseller, We Don't Die, A Skeptic's Discovery of Life After Death. She's also the host of the Shades of the Afterlife iHeartRadio and Coast to Coast AM Paranormal Podcast Network. And along with her We Don't Die YouTube channel, Sandra has more than 800 unique episodes about the evidence of the afterlife. And here she is back on Coast to Coast. Miss Champlain, how are you?
1: Oh, George, I'm so happy to be here. Thank you. I'm great.
0: What was it that got you fascinated by the afterlife?
1: Well, I didn't want to be fascinated by the afterlife. I had developed a huge fear of dying back in the mid-90s that wouldn't go away. So it had me very secretly just start looking, is there any evidence out there that can calm my fears? And I studied major world religions and a little bit of this, a little bit of that, ended up taking some incredible courses, including a medium course. And out of my own brain, I was thinking, I was just using my imagination, but I was giving people evidence about their loved ones, exact things, names, what they look like. And even though I didn't go on to be a medium, it just kind of cracked open the door. What else is there? And so it just led me on this road of adventure.
0: Were you skeptical in the beginning, kind of a non-believer?
1: I was a non-believer, absolutely. I wasn't quite an atheist. I always thought there must be something, because if we're here, you know, it just makes sense that there's some kind of a divine something that put it all together. But I guess I'd say I was agnostic about what's really out there. But I was kind of a nasty skeptic, if I can say that, George.
0: Really?
1: My parents, great people, great people. Dad's passed. In fact, my dad passed 16 years ago yesterday. So he's quite the big reason that I have such a loud voice for the afterlife. I had told him some of the things that I believed in just before he passed, and he made me promise that I tell as many people as possible that I write a book. And so I'm grateful that I'm here. But back to the skepticism, we grew up like you have to see it to believe it. And there was a psychic in the small town I grew up in who had this prediction that the Maid of the Mist boat that's beyond under the Niagara Falls, it would capsize with a boatload of deaf children, right? Terrible prediction. Never happened. And that was just one of those things. Kids, you got to see it to believe it. That stuff isn't real. So I would go to a bookstore. I would go into the New Age section. I'd see people reading all these spiritual things. And I really felt sorry for them. Like, they need to get a life because there's no evidence of that stuff. So for me to be the one sharing this message, I think I'm the perfect messenger, because I know just what a hardcore skeptic is. And that was me.
0: And if a skeptic came your way today, or maybe calls you next hour on the program, what would you tell them in terms of evidence that the afterlife exists?
1: Well, that's a good question. Now, there's two kinds of skeptics, George. There's an open-minded skeptic, which I believe that would be kind of the person who's interested, maybe has a fear of dying or they've lost a loved one, and so I could share. But there's also those closed-minded skeptics that there's nothing you can say that will have me believe that life after death is real. So I don't even touch those kind of skeptics. And I advise people, if people are closed-minded, it's not even worth talking to them. I know someday all people will come to the end of their life, or maybe have a loved one pass and start looking

0: for those answers. But if they're closed-minded, there's nothing we can do to open it. But there's worlds of evidence, and I'm so grateful to you and Tom for having Shades of the Afterlife, because some of my favorite reasons to believe, while people, yes, they can go to mediums and things like that, there's great stories with near-death experiences, not just all near-death experiences, but the verified ones, the ones where there's no way people can see things because their eyes are closed and they have flatlined, or blind people that have never seen before can see. There's wonderful stories of terminal lucidity, people that are virtually brain dead or have severe Alzheimer's dementia. All of a sudden, they regain full brain capacity and they can talk to their loved ones, and they're actually seeing people that are as real as you and I showing up at their bedside. And these are deceased people. These are their parents and grandparents and pets looking young and healthy. Again, there's verifiable evidence there. There's things like induced after-death communication therapy. There's EVPs, electronic voice phenomena. There's a whole world, and I am so excited that I get to explore them and share them, because once people really start, I don't want to say doing the work, but following the passion, if there's something there that they're interested in, a whole world opens up, and there's plenty of scientists and doctors that are studying it. But I think our humanness, our skeptical side, which it's good to be skeptic, because, you know, there are things out there that we shouldn't believe. But when we're open, when we have that openness and we start to study this, the stories are endless of the things people experience and the verifiable information. So that's the kind of stuff I love.
1: What would you say, Sandra, if you had to pick one form of evidence, just one, to convince somebody about the afterlife, what would that be?
0: Just one. I don't want to pick just one, but I would go with my personal favorite, because I'm getting older. You know, I just turned 60. I know I'm not old, but, you know,
1: that's not
0: life
1: old.
0: Goes on.
1: Yeah, that's not
0: I know it's not old. As a kid, I thought it was old. But it's the deathbed visions right now that really comfort me. Absolutely no one dies alone. The great hospice doctor, Christopher Kerr, he wrote a book called Death is But a Dream. And there's a documentary out about him. And he studied either 1,600 or 1,700 people in hospice in their final weeks, months, days, etc. And people dream, and sometimes these dreams, they have their eyes wide open, and they see in the room people, like I said, just like you and I, alive, young, and right there saying, we're taking you home, we're going on a trip, pack your bags. And sometimes they see people that they didn't even know were deceased. Some people have loved ones who pass, and they themselves are near the end of their life, and their loved ones don't want to say, hey, by the way, your brother just died. But these people look and they're like, hey, what's Bob doing here? So no one dies alone. Even pets show up. And it's so comforting to me to hear these stories. And I've got an episode coming up this coming Friday or next Friday. But it's children who have terminal lucidity, like I mentioned, when the brain is pretty much gone and people are awake and alert and they can see into the afterlife. But little kids who don't know anything about death, right? And they're describing their grandparents who they never met, or a dog their mom or dad had or that they had. And they're talking to them. They're petting the dog's fur or a cat's fur. They see them, they're alive, they're well, and they're so comforting to me, and I think they will be to all of us when it's our time, that no one dies alone. Our loved ones are there to take us home.
1: One of the reasons I have come up with for myself in believing in the afterlife is the fact that nobody can explain to me life itself. Let's take God out of the picture just for a moment, if we can. But I cannot get one scientist on the air, Sandra, to explain to me the Big Bang, how the universe started, what it started from, what nothing was. Nobody can tell me. And so
0: no one can.
1: And so that alone tells me that if the afterlife is real, we really all don't understand it that much, but it's out there.
0: I don't think we're going to even understand it once we get there, just like we don't understand everything that's happening on planet Earth. But I say if we can look at our lives right now as a miracle that can't be explained. Remember the film, What the Bleep Do We Know?
1: Yep.
0: When we get down to the quantum level of things, all we are is invisible vibrating energy. So I love that. I say life is an illusion. I mean, it's a pretty darn good one. But if all we are is invisible vibrating energy, and if you think of it, two or more forms of energy can be at the same place in the same time. So you and I are surrounded by so many wireless radio signals and GPS and all kinds of things. I 100% believe that the afterlife, or we're actually part of their world instead of it being somewhere beyond the clouds, but it's just a different energy wavelength that coexists where we do. And again, you can't explain life. Here we are on this rock called planet Earth, hurling around an ever expanding universe. When we start looking from that perspective, yeah, of course the afterlife can be real, right? Our cell phones can pick up all the information, not all, but lots of information in the world. Why can't our human minds connect with something in the invisible space? It's all possible.
1: What if none of this is real? That it's just some, as some people say, a matrix, something digitally created by the creator. What if none of this is real?
0: Well, what if it is, though? We can play the what-if game.
1: Sure.
0: Till the cows come home.
1: Moo.
0: The worst-case scenario, George, is we close our eyes and it's like we go to sleep, right?
1: And that's it.
0: That's it. But there's so much evidence for not that. So much evidence. And I love, talking about children, the fact that they've never been taught about near-death experiences. And so it's not just terminal lucidity where they see loved ones just before they pass. But Dr. Melvin Morse has done so much work on near-death experiences with children, studying these incredible stories. One little girl got revived, and she says, dying is fun. And well, what makes it fun? Elizabeth was there. And who's Elizabeth? Some kind of a guide or an angel. And one boy said he was in this giant noodle. That's the best way he could describe the tunnel, but it wasn't quite a noodle because it was filled with rainbows. Another little girl said, I saw all these doctors. And they said, doctors? You saw doctors? Well, they were 14 feet tall and they had light bulbs inside. So she saw these angelic beings that were glowing. And kids had drawn pictures, and the stories are like adults' near-death experiences. They're comforted. They see relatives that they didn't know. They're able to describe, again, pets. So I'm going with it's all real, and our loved ones are very much a part of our life, and we don't die.
1: When you go to sleep, aside from dreaming, it's almost like you've died. Most people, when they go to bed, don't even remember when their moment they were awake before they fall asleep. I don't. But if you don't dream and simply fall asleep, is it like you're dead? And then you wake up and life is there again. But I mean, when you fall asleep, is it like dying?
0: I say, yeah, it is. In fact, just a couple episodes ago, there were the hospice doctor and hospice nurse talking about the dying process. And even though it seems scary, and certainly we don't want anybody in pain, but the natural dying experience, everything starts slowing down. You're not hungry. You're not thirsty. You sleep a lot. And then you just have that final breath out, and it's very, very peaceful. And so, yeah, like falling asleep, you're just comfy and warm. But the big difference is you open your eyes up and there are your loved ones that have passed And they say it's a world quite like planet Earth as far as the beauty and nature, those kind of things, even buildings and things there. So it's not an insult to our intellect, you know, but there's our loved ones. And I like to imagine that it's like you're crossing a finish line in a marathon. You get a big standing ovation for the job you did.
1: We're talking with Sandra Champlain, host of the Shades of the Afterlife on the Paranormal Podcast Network, which, of course, you can listen to by going to coasttocoastam.com or iHeartRadio and just put in the Paranormal Podcast Network and Coast to Coast AM and it'll pop up. Kind of take us through a scenario. Paint us a picture. A person goes to sleep and physically dies in their sleep. What happens to that person? Explain what happens.
0: I'll do my very best. And this information comes through different sorts of mediums and near-death experiences, etc. People, first of all, have their loved ones, guides, angels, whatever you wish to call them, that are right there to greet them, to let them know they're not alone. Like there's a change coming, right? So we're together. And they open their eyes, and yes, they're surrounded by loved ones. If you're somebody who had lots of pets, they're right there. Your parents, grandparents, ancestors are right there.
1: Do we know we're dead?
0: I don't think we might right away. You might say, like, hey, folks, what are you doing here?
1: I'm having a dream or something.
0: Yeah, well, it's more real than a dream. That's the thing. From what I've been told, there was many people know, some people don't know that my career has been being a chef, and I cooked for race car teams. That was my employment before old COVID hit planet Earth. But one of the race car drivers, who was a champion race car driver, he told me that he had a near-death experience due to a car accident, and he floated above his body, and there was no pain. He said he was more alive than he feels here on Earth. He said his grandmother and grandfather were there to greet him, and he said they were incredibly real, and it made this life seem like it was just the dream. And he was given the opportunity to go with them, which seemed very appealing, but he also looked back on his body, which was in the hospital, his mom and dad and brother were praying there. And he said, no, I've got to go back. He was given the choice, and he came back. But he said it was so real that it made this life seem like it was just a dream. So it's even more real than what we're experiencing right now. And for this gentleman, because that took away his fear of dying, it also took away his fear of living. So on the racetrack, he put his foot on that pedal a little faster than others and brake at the last minute, and he went on to win championships. So I don't want everybody to have a near-death experience, but if we can get that same result by hearing enough of these stories, then we can get our money's worth out of life, because I think life has a purpose. But when we cross over, we can continue to learn, to explore. They talk about the Akashic Records or the Halls of Learning. We can go and have all these virtual experiences. If you want to go back to, I don't know, the 1800s and explore something, boom, there you are. If you want to go to the pyramids in Egypt, boom, there you are back in the day. And you can have a house, you can live, you can work, you can do all kinds of great things. You know, I say that the afterlife doesn't have any bugs, though, right? No bugs, no mosquitoes, but a world very much like this. And I think our world was designed from their world. I've got a bunch of bird feeders out, George, and some of the birds are incredibly colored in like different paint, you know, different, just, I'm thinking there has to be some divine intelligence. And I imagine a bunch of kids with coloring books creating all these different animals like zebras and giraffes and things. And then boom, and here we have them on planet Earth.
1: 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We're going to take a short break and come back and talk more about the Shades of the Afterlife right here on Coast to Coast AM.
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1: And I wanted to talk to you anyway about the UFO reports, what you think of them.
2: The best thing about it is it's really exciting. We got complete vindication because basically what happened was is the government admitted that we don't know what these spots, these objects, these bright lights are, but basically you can help the government because the thing we're finding out is government's not that bright and they need our help. So that's where Coast to Coast AM comes in and George Norrie comes in. Because you're going to have people on here that will give the government investigators an idea where to look, how to look, and what to look for. So it really does a lot of validation of the history of this show. And this is a huge step forward to getting to the truth. Because for the first time, we have the U.S. government admitting that there's something to this. Really admitting there's something to this. And that's the big step for all of us.
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3: Boston's self-titled first album was one of the most successful debuts in rock history. One of the great songs from that record is Long Time, which was coupled with a short instrumental called Foreplay. The band's late singer, Brad Delp, once provided the background on those tracks.
4: Long Time was one of my favorite songs to do when we played out live. It was just, it's a really fun song to sing, and it's one that I still enjoy listening to. The little organ piece to that, the entitled Foreplay, is another thing that goes back to when I first met Tom. He had this little sort of semi-classical piece that he really liked a lot, but didn't know where to put it. And it worked out very nice after we did Long Time. We said, hey, there's a perfect spot for that. So that's how those kind of came together.
0: 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Leave the lights on for this Coast to Coast AM.
1: 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And after that, we dive into the psychology of magic with Gustav Kuhn on Coast to Coast AM. 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
1: What's your gut tell you about disclosure? Is it going to happen?
5: In my opinion, disclosure is not going to happen, George, and here's why. They've released task force after task force since Roswell that never tell us anything and never give us full access. But do I think disclosure is ever going to come from a government source? No. And if it does, it'll be some type of faked event. Like, look here, we're orchestrating something for you to see. But that's not what's really going on.
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1: We'll take your calls next hour with Sandra Champlain as we talk about Shades of the Afterlife, so make sure you're part of the program. ParanormalDate.com keeps cruising along. We've got a major announcement for it coming up in a few weeks. You're going to love. But Tom, tell us about it right now.
2: 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Hit the button that says View New Sites. 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

0: And welcome back, George Norrie, along with Sandra Champlain, as we talk about Shades of the Afterlife. You have fun doing that show, Sandra?
1: I really do. And you know what? It keeps me connected. As a human being, I think we are prone to listen to what our ego mind says and get caught up in day-to-day things. And every time I get to either interview someone or put together an episode, do the research, it just excites me that there's so much more. And it also excites me that my life is for a reason. Our lives are really for a reason. And I say it's to have new experiences for our soul and love and forgive and be kind, be of service, have new emotions. There's always that life review, George, we hear about when people have near-death experiences.
0: Oh, yeah.
1: And they say you experience it from other people's perspective. So if you hurt someone or you help someone, you get to experience it. So you don't, there's nobody saying heaven for you, hell for you. It's just your own personal feedback on how you did in this life. And if we can live life taking care of those things as they're happening, you know, being a good person the best we can, I think we'll be all set.
0: Sandra, are you familiar with the neurosurgeon Dr. Evan Alexander?
1: I sure am.
0: Wrote a book about proof of heaven. He died, but he came back, basically. He had an afterlife experience. And he's a true believer now in what the other side is.
1: Yeah, I love stories like him. And like I said, Melvin Morris and Dr. Christopher Kerr, Dr. Bruce Grayson was back there in the days. He's still very active in near-death experiences, along with our friend Dr. Raymond Moody. There's plenty of people of science and medicine that are pro-afterlife. They've just witnessed too much, either a personal near-death experience like Dr. Alexander or seen things in operating rooms to say that it's anything else.
0: How do you handle grief, Sandra?
1: Oh, grief is a bear. It really is. It is something I wouldn't wish on anyone. It's the worst pain, and I know I'm preaching to the choir here if anyone has experienced grief, and I think probably most of the listeners have. The more we love, the more it hurts when we lose somebody we love, and it really does show our capacity for how much we've loved. So that's, I guess, one good thing about it. But handling it is getting some education about it. Any of your listeners, if you want a free PDF copy of my book, you can have it at my website, wedontdie.com. Chapter 10 is about grief, why we grieve, what's happening in our body. We have these things called neurotransmitters that are, we hear them like dopamine and those sort of things that run through our bodies. And serotonin, that's a big one. You hear about that. Those run through our bodies, kind of like a car has all kinds of different fluids that it needs to exist. Well, when we grieve, these neurotransmitters get depleted, and they handle things like our mood and our memory. We can find ourselves angry and a lot of tears, crying, very painful grief. Memory, sometimes we forget where we put our keys. Our occurring world is distorted, George. Two people might be having one conversation and they both take away something different. And that's why there's so many fights during grief when a loved one passes. So it is taking care of yourself. It is doing things like eating right, getting outside, trying to quiet the mind. The mind will want to stew on guilty thoughts or repetitive things. I say watch a funny movie, and yeah, it's kind of hard to laugh sometimes when you're deep in grief. But if you can do anything to just brighten your mood just a little bit, get into a conversation with a friend, somebody to listen to, volunteer, anything to break up that heavy grief and get your mind on something else can start restoring these levels of these neurotransmitters. And it's a long process. I didn't have all the information about the afterlife 16 years ago when my dad died, but I had enough of it. And still, I felt like I had a dark cloud following me around for about 4 years. And then all of a sudden, it lifted, you know, and no matter what I tried or I did, you know, that's just the body adjusting. You know, when we love somebody, it's a chemical connection. And, you know, you think of somebody who might be on some kind of drugs, say, and if you take it away, there's a severe withdrawal. Grief is a form of withdrawal, and it takes some time for our system to be whole again.
0: I'll tell you what's strange, too. I've lost some friends over the last several years. It's been 8 years for one, four for another. And you go on Facebook every once in a while, and they pop up. They're still there. And that's the weirdest thing I've ever seen, where social networking keeps them alive.
1: Yeah, I know. And not bad as far as knowing that they are still alive somewhere, and it might just be, you know, hey, Joe, we'll meet up sometime. Hope you're having fun over there. So we can kind of keep them alive in our thoughts.
0: What do you find to be, Sandra, the most common denominator with experts about the afterlife? What do they say that seems to come up more and more?
1: That it's more real than our life here on Earth, that it's very much like we are experiencing here. So no strange things happen when we get over there, that we can still learn, we can still explore, we can still do things. If there's things that we didn't get a chance to do here on Earth, I have a dream of sometime being a singer. I had a dream last night that I was on American Idol. singing Ring of Fire, of all things. I'm not a good singer, but if I don't get to do it here, I'll do it over there.
0: Do you sing that song?
1: Our love. I don't sing it, but again, I was just at the Mexican restaurant and the mariachi was playing it. George.
0: That was a Johnny Cash song, right?
1: It was, yeah. Yeah, great song.
0: Classic.
1: Great song.
0: Classic, indeed. What do you think of reincarnation?
1: It's a fascinating topic. It really is. I've got a couple of thoughts. I do think it's real. I think the cultures that believe in it the most have more experiences than, say, some of our Northern American and European folks. And I say that because there's very few cases. I'll say there's more cases of people in the East that have had the cultures that believe in it, that have these incredible stories. I mean, there's no way little kids can have memories so specific if reincarnation isn't real. There's no way. But I also believe some of the stories that we hear, like the little Leininger boy, you know, with going down
0: the pilot.
1: Yeah, right? The pilot. Yeah, things like that. The stories that we hear of the more English-speaking ones, there's something traumatic that happens, like super, super traumatic, that the kids remember. So it's not just like, you know, just a nice peaceful death. You know, there's some kind of trauma. But I think there's a much bigger picture to reincarnation than we know, because I was just doing a little research before we got on tonight. 50 years ago, there was only about 4 billion people on planet Earth, and now there's just over 8 billion. So if there was only reincarnation, we would still have the same amount of people that first existed, say, back on Earth, right? But right now, population doubled in 50 years. So one of my guests recently said they believe in something called like the oversoul, that there's a part of us that stays home in the afterlife, and there's another part that can maybe divide and come back. And I think that's just a fascinating concept. So that would explain why there's such a population increase. And then if it's not that, you know, where do all these new souls come from, right? Like, it's a fascinating thing. But there's been far too much investigation into reincarnation to say it's impossible. Yeah, it just Dr. Ian Stevenson gave 30 years of his life and all of his researches there at the University of Virginia. And they're still researching it. But there's some verified information that, like I said, little children could not possibly know these details.
0: Have there been any scientific studies about the afterlife?
1: Let's see. Science, if we can put it in terms of near-death experiences, yes. Science as far as like the Winbridge Institute, Dr. Julie Beischel doing experiments with mediums, these triple and quadruple blind tests that the mediums don't even know who they're doing a reading for. There's been those kind of things. They say it was hundreds of years ago. I think that it was the Council of Trent, if I'm got my history right, that science and religion came apart, and through religion was the whole heaven afterlife field, and then science was forbidden, not just forbidden, but people would be put to death if they started talking about these things. And so science just veered off into another way, not to get involved in the religion and the heavenly concepts. So while I do think there are scientific things, I don't think there's something we can weigh and measure if you look at science from that lens. But there's been certainly enough scientific people and scientific people, atheists, that have had near-death experiences that would have never believed in this, and now they say it's absolutely real.
0: Have you had anybody come up to you and say simply, I don't believe in this?
1: Oh, I have, George. And I say, I understand. Thank you for sharing. I was that way too, and I leave it at that. And they say, well, but I've kind of heard of near-death experiences. And I say, well, there's this show, Shades of the Afterlife, and I've given 5.5 years of my life to coming up with and proving the best evidence for people. I welcome you to have a listen. And, you know, I can't push anything on people. We can't. God, I really wish we could, but I remember who I was, George. And if anybody told me that the afterlife was real, I wouldn't believe them. And I was so opinionated that I knew, even though I didn't research it, that people who had experienced, say, the light at the end of the tunnel in a near-death experience, that was just the brain shutting down. Well, science has actually proved that that's not possible. There's been research done. There's too much that people are aware of. And that experience near death, or when people are flatlined, is so clear. And what's happening in their brains, they know that it's not part of the brain shutting down.
0: It's fascinating, isn't it? I mean, this entire study is fascinating.
1: Yeah, and I've got some good steps for your listeners to connect with their loved ones if we have time to get into that.
0: And we'll take calls with you next hour as well. I think one of the councils you were talking about was the Council of Nicaea.
1: Oh, maybe that's it. Yeah. But you think of Galileo, who was put under house arrest for, you know, his talk. I mean, people believed that the world was flat at one time. People believed that the whole universe revolved around the earth. And wasn't it Galileo who said the sun is in the center of our planets and such? And house arrest for him.
0: So, do you try to convert the skeptics that you come across?
1: I don't really come across them too often. I think skeptics find me. Well, they find me. They find the show. George, every single human being, I believe, will get to the point, no matter how skeptical that they are, that either a loved one passes, they're going through grief, and are they okay? Did they survive? Or maybe they get sick and they start thinking, oh, geez, what's life about? And do I go on? The older we get, I spoke to a group in a nursing home, and these folks were old and they wanted to hear everything I had to say. So people want to know. And so sometimes people just find the show. I might have shared this once before, but there was a gentleman who picked up his phone. His 3-year-old daughter had died. Oh. He didn't believe in any of this. And he asked Siri to play the news. And what played for him was an episode of Shades of the Afterlife.
0: Just like that.
1: Just like that. We do a free Sunday gathering on Zoom every Sunday, 11 o'clock Pacific time. And it's just a, like a non-denominational spiritual service. And part of it is a medium demonstration. It's free. People can just join us. And one lady, her son had died and had bought her a smart TV, and it wasn't fully hooked up yet. So she had actually gone to church, and she came back home living alone. The TV was on, and what was playing was one of the YouTube replays of the Sunday gathering. So what's happening there? I say it's our loved ones manipulating things to give people hope. This guy asks for news, and Shades of the Afterlife comes up. I mean, this kind of thing is incredible.
0: Would you consider yourself a medium by any means?
1: I do, yeah. And I think we all are, to be honest with you, but just like playing the piano, you got to take lessons and practice, or some people are gifted in it, but it's one of our divine rights as a soul having a human experience to be able to connect. We just have to trust the information that we're getting. The mediums work through their imagination. I know the first couple of medium classes that I took, you really have to trust and just say, okay, it's coming in my imagination, but I'm going to tell you anyways because I've never been to the Alps. You know, so you just explain what it is you're seeing and feeling. I mean, there's more to it than that. But all of a sudden you realize you're talking to people about their deceased loved ones.
0: When we come back in just a moment, we're going to open up the phone lines and we'll take calls with Sandra Champlain, the host of Shades of the Afterlife on the Paranormal Podcast Network.
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0: Hi, registered pharmacist Ben Fuchs here. I've been studying healthy bodies for 35 years, and what I've got to tell you may shock and surprise you, but if you listen up, it may change your life. Shrimp and lobsters make their own anti-inflammatory molecules. In a press release posted by the College of Medicine at Florida Atlantic University, officials announced that they had received a grant to investigate just how the marine medicine could be used to eliminate inflammatory diseases in humans. The chemical that's at the center of attention is called chitin, and it's a key constituent of the shells of various ocean animals. And as it turns out, chitin has powerful anti-inflammatory properties. Chitin is made up of repeating units of glucose to which it owes its interesting medicinal properties. Actually, chitin isn't made up of any old glucose. It's a specialty glucose that has a little chunk of amino acid attached to it. This little proteinaceous piece turns the ordinarily one-trick pony glucose into glucose amine, a sort of super glucose that provides structure and support for everything from bones to butterfly wings and has therapeutic properties to boot. You can get your glucose amine from foods, especially homemade chicken soup. The knobby cartilage on chicken bones is a great source and contains other substances like amino acids and chondroitin and collagen that can all contribute joint health benefits. You can bump up the glucose amine content of your soup by putting shrimp shells in a little tea ball and letting them steep in the soup. Make sure you throw in some lime or some lemon because you need a little acid to dissolve the glucosamine. Aloe is also a good source of glucosamine, and so is noni. Algaes and spirulina, great sources of everything nutritional, also contain appreciable amounts of glucosamine. 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
2: Breaking news this hour from Town Hall. I'm Rich Thomason. Trade will be a central focus of President Trump's summit with Chinese President Xi in Beijing. Mr. Trump leading a delegation of U.S. tech, business, and finance leaders to the Chinese capital. That's where we find correspondent Will Weiser.
3: They will be discussing trade. Both sides have reached a sort of a trade truce since last fall that had prevented each one from imposing high tariffs. And the White House says that there's interest in from both China and the U.S. in extending that trade truce. So that's something that will be discussed. They'll also be discussing an arms sale to Taiwan that the White House has approved but has not yet allowed to go through.
2: China is a key ally of Iran, buys a lot of its oil.
3: Trump is going to talk about Iran when he meets in a state visit with his Chinese counterpart Xi Jinping. He's already expressed some frustration with the Chinese, saying that they haven't used their strong economic ties to Iran to pressure the Iranian authorities to reopen the Strait of Hormuz, which could ease oil prices.
2: And it's wheels down for the president. He has now arrived in Beijing. In the Cornhusker states.
4: It's too early to call Nebraska's Democratic primary for a seat in the U.S. House. With more than 51,000 votes counted, political activist Denise Powell has a lead of about 2 percentage points ahead of current state Senator John Kavanaugh. The winner of the primary will face Republican Brinker Harding in November. He's been endorsed by President Donald Trump. And U.S. Senator Pete Ricketts easily won Nebraska's GOP primary in his bid to seek his first full term. Ricketts had been appointed to replace former Senator Ben Sasse in 2023 and then won a 2024 special election. I'm Donna Warder.
2: And it's a mixed picture on Wall Street at the moment. The Dow futures are down 130 points. NASDAQ futures 192 points higher. The S&P futures up 14. More on these stories, townhall.com.
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2: As King Charles outlines the UK government agenda, Prime Minister Keir Starmer's job hangs by a thread.
6: King Charles III will deliver the government's new programme for the coming year to lawmakers with all the pomp and historic trappings that accompany the ceremonial opening of Britain's Parliament. The question, though, is, will Prime Minister Keir Starmer be around to implement it? And, even if he survives the latest government crisis, whether he will have the authority to push the proposals through Parliament? The pressure on Starmer has only increased since a Monday speech to party supporters, promoted as the first leg of his fight back. But it was criticised as tone-deaf and lacking the bold policies needed to tackle Britain's problems. I'm Charles de Ledesma.
2: Israeli drones have struck several vehicles on a highway south of Beirut, killing 8 people, some civilians, according to the Lebanese Health Ministry. The Israeli military says it's been targeting Hezbollah infrastructure in southern Lebanon. News and analysis, townhall.com. He's well on his way to becoming the next chairman of the Federal Reserve.
7: The Senate confirmed Kevin Warsh's nomination to a 14-year term on the Federal Reserve Board of Governors on Tuesday, teeing up a final vote to make the ally of President Donald Trump the central bank's next chair. The 51-45 vote was largely along party lines, with Senator John Fetterman of Pennsylvania, the only Democrat to vote in favor of Warsh, a former Fed governor and Wall Street banker. Warsh's nomination to be the central bank's chair for a 4-year term requires a separate Senate vote, which is expected as soon as Wednesday. Bernie Bennett, Washington.
2: Hotels say the promised economic boom from the World Cup has not materialized for them, at least not yet. The American Hotel and Lodging Association reports that room bookings are lighter than expected in most of the 11 American host cities. There's roughly a month to go before the start of the most-watched sports tournament in the world. More on these stories, townhall.com.
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13: This is America in the Morning from Westwood One. Good morning, I'm John Trout. It's Wednesday, May 13th, 2026. Here's what's coming up on America in the Morning.
14: President Trump is downplaying differences with his Chinese counterpart over the Iran war.
15: They can't have a nuclear weapon.
14: Sagar Meghani, Washington.
16: More congressional grilling for Pentagon Chief Pete Hegseth.
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16: I'm Richard Johnson.
18: An appeals court has spared President Trump from paying a multi-million dollar defamation award to columnist E. Jean Carroll. I'm Jennifer King.
19: The FDA commissioner out in D.C.
20: Everybody wants that job. It's a very important job.
21: I'm Clayton Neville.
22: On Wall Street, inflation rockets higher in April as oil soars, sending gasoline higher amid the war with Iran. I'm Jessica Ettinger.
23: Federal prosecutors have announced criminal charges in the 2024 collapse of Baltimore's Francis Scott Key Bridge. I'm Lisa Dwyer.
13: All ahead on America in the Morning. Now, seven fast. President Trump has left the United States for important meetings with the leadership of China, but his trip to Beijing started with controversy. Washington correspondent Sagar Meghani reports it was the president's comments about Americans' financial situation that caused some angst.
15: Can't have a nuclear weapon. I don't think about American financial situation. I don't think about
0: let Iran have a nuclear weapon. That's all.
1: President Trump is downplaying differences with his Chinese counterpart over the Iran war as he heads to Beijing. China is the biggest buyer of Iranian oil. The president's been unsuccessfully trying to get Xi Jinping to use that leverage to prod Iran into agreeing on U.S. terms for ending the war, or at the very least, reopening the Strait of Hormuz.
3: Do you think he needs to intervene at all with the Iranians?
21: No,
3: in any way?
21: No, I don't think we need any help with Iran. We'll win it one way or the other. We'll win it peacefully or otherwise.
1: As he left the White House.
3: What is your message to President Xi as it relates to the Iran war?
21: Well, I think, number one, we're going to have a long talk about it. I think he's been relatively good, to be honest with you. You look at the blockade, no problem. They get a lot of their oil from that area. We've had no problem, and he's been a friend of mine. He's been somebody that we get along with. And I think you're going to see that good things are going to happen. This is going to be a very exciting trip. A lot of good things are going to happen.
1: But minutes later.
21: We have a lot of things to discuss. I wouldn't say Iran is one of them, to be honest with you, because

0: At a House Appropriations Committee hearing, Oklahoma Republican Congressman Tom Cole summed up growing Republican frustration.
1: America first has never meant America alone. American strength is not diminished when allies shoulder their share. It's multiplied.
0: Kentucky's Mitch McConnell echoed that in a Senate hearing, calling NATO the most important military alliance in world history. In that Senate hearing, Hegseth pushed back hard over reports that the war has put a huge dent in U.S. military stockpiles.
2: I take issue with the characterization that munitions are depleted in a public forum. That's not true. And ultimately, we have all the munitions needed to execute what we need to execute, and we're going to ensure that we supercharge that going into the future.
0: But it's the choice to even go to war at a cost so far of about $29 billion that has Washington Democrat Patty Murray angry.
3: Your budget request cuts through Trump's ramblings and really, to me, makes the truth clear that you and the president don't value families as much as you value defense contractors.
0: Hegseth was especially irked when Delaware's Chris Coons talked of tactical wins but strategic losses.
4: We have the ability to defeat a 47-year threat of a pursuit of a nuclear weapon. We have more leverage than we've ever had. We've had incredible battlefield successes, and you're talking about a strategic loss?
5: I am not your adversary.
0: Hegseth got a break from South Carolina Republican Lindsey Graham, who referred to reports that Pakistan has allowed Iranian military planes to park on its airfields, shielding them from U.S. airstrikes.
4: Again, I wouldn't want to get in the middle of these negotiations. Yeah.
6: Get in the middle of these negotiations. I don't trust Pakistan as far as I can throw them. If they actually do have Iranian aircraft parked in Pakistan bases to protect Iranian military assets, that tells me we should be looking maybe for somebody else to mediate. No wonder this damn thing is going nowhere.
0: Pakistan has been the intermediary in the latest talks between Iran and the U.S. I'm Richard Johnson.
7: 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Legal victory for Donald Trump as an appeals court hits pause on a costly judgment. More after these messages.
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0: Temperatures in the west. Here's AccuWeather.com meteorologist LaTroy Thornton.
1: The heat will continue for some in the west, but after Tuesday's heat was focused more toward areas close to the west coast and into parts of the Four Corners region, this afternoon brings the heat into more of western Montana, northern and central Utah, and into western parts of both Colorado and Wyoming, where high temperatures are expected to challenge records, rising 15 to 25 degrees above the historical average. The end of the heat comes with a price as well, as a cold front brings the risk for severe thunderstorms from western Montana into eastern Idaho, far western Wyoming, and northern Utah, capable of hail and damaging wind gusts of 60 to 70 miles per hour this afternoon and into tonight, with just showers for Washington and Oregon. A separate cold front means some severe weather potential for the interior northeast this afternoon and into this evening, when storms from central New York into much of eastern Ohio, western Pennsylvania, and West Virginia, as well as a corner of northwestern Virginia, may become gusty at times, with wind gusts of at least 50 to 60 miles per hour also expected there. Otherwise, look for showers today from the eastern upper peninsula of Michigan and all but southern lower Michigan through much of Ohio, central and eastern Kentucky, even northwestern Tennessee, with the thunder risk higher to the east of there from northern North Carolina through the rest of Virginia and into eastern Pennsylvania. Watch for showers over southern New England and some steady rain at times to the north of there from Vermont and New Hampshire to northern New York State and all but far northern Maine, especially during the afternoon. Much of the rest of the east simply looks dry today outside of some thunder showers over the Florida Peninsula. In Twin Falls, Idaho, today looks very windy and very warm with some sun, high 86. For Lexington, Kentucky, morning showers give way to clouds, the high 72. That's the nation's weather. I'm AccuWeather.com meteorologist LaTroy Thornton.
0: 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A federal appeals court says President Trump can postpone payment to a columnist who won sexual abuse and defamation suits against him. Correspondent Jennifer King reports.
2: An appeals court has spared President Trump from paying a multi-million dollar defamation award to columnist E. Jean Carroll until the Supreme Court reviews or rejects his appeal. However, Trump must post a $7.4 million bond to cover interest in the meantime. He's challenging the verdict and denies knowing Carroll while asserting immunity for comments made while he was president. In 2023, a New York jury awarded Carroll $5 million, concluding that Trump sexually abused her in a department store dressing room and defamed her after she published her memoir. A year later, a second jury awarded Carroll $83 million for defamation. I'm Jennifer King.
0: The commissioner of the Food and Drug Administration is out after facing pressure from within the Trump administration. Correspondent Clayton Neville reports.
3: President Trump reportedly had planned to fire Dr. Marty McCarry from his post as commissioner of the FDA. The president announced on Tuesday that McCarry's leaving the administration and was asked by reporters if he terminated the doctor.
4: I don't want to say, but Marty's a great guy. He's a friend of mine. He's a wonderful man. And he's going to be off. And the assistant, the deputy, is taking over temporarily until we find. Everybody wants that job. It's a very important job.
3: That's Deputy Commissioner for Food Kyle Diamante, who the president called a very talented person. He also wished McCarry well.
4: Marty's a terrific guy, but he's going to go on and he's going to lead a good life. He was having some difficulty. You know, he's a great doctor, and he was having some difficulty, but he's going to go on and he's going to do well.
3: McCarry's departure follows an FDA announcement last week that it approved its first fruit-flavored e-cigarettes. The doctor reportedly butted heads with others in the administration over that authorization. I'm Clayton Neville.
0: It's 18 past. The annual 3% raise. Why workers say the math just doesn't add up. When America in the Morning continues after these messages.
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0: America in the Morning continues. It's 20 after. CNBC's Jessica Ettinger has a lot of consumer economic data today. First, a look back at the markets from yesterday.
11: Wall Street opens this morning after a mixed day for stocks yesterday. Investors were picking and choosing their chip makers and AI names. Nvidia shares hit a record high yesterday. Inflation went in the wrong direction again last month. April CPI, Consumer Price Index data, year over year, hotter than expected at 3.8%. The Fed's target is 2%. All eyes are on the U.S. consumer.
12: On the one hand, they're having to deal with higher energy prices. But on the other hand, you know, they had bigger tax refunds. Cushioning them for now, the thing that we're worried about is that tax-related stimulus that wears off this summer. That's when we see weakness on the consumer side. It just means less money to spend in other areas. Going into the summer travel season, lodging, airfares, maybe driving less.
11: That's PIMCO economist Tiffany Wilding on CNBC. Where did prices rise the most? Gasoline of all types, up 28%. Airfares rose 21%. Tobacco products up 7.5%. Fruits and vegetables rose 6.1%. Where did prices fall? Used car and truck prices actually fell about 2%. Dairy product prices dropped about 0.5%. Moody's economist Mark Zandi tells CNBC that Americans may soon feel that price increases are outpacing their raises. Workers who got a 3% raise this year, they're underwater with inflation at 3.8%.
13: Up till now, the growth in incomes have outpaced the rate of inflation, so the so-called people's purchasing power, you know, broadly speaking. But that's now changing, you know, with inflation at 3.5 to 4%.
11: Some alarming new data on how Americans are doing with their debt. More people are struggling to make payments. This is first quarter data from the New York Fed.
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11: CNBC's senior economics reporter Steve Leisman. For would-be homebuyers, mortgage rates popped yesterday back above 6.5% for a 30-year fixed home loan, according to Mortgage News Daily. A 42% drop in Canadian travel to the U.S. last year. That's based on phone data analyzed by the University of Toronto. On today's watch list, we get inflation at the wholesale level, the PPI producer price index data. Earnings are coming from Cisco. Parts of the next NFL schedule could be released today. Marquee names as leaks occur and networks make their own announcements.
0: Thanks for the heads up. We'll be sure to follow up. CNBC's Jessica Ettinger. It's 24 after. When we return on America in the Morning, schools regain access to student data after a costly cyber showdown. After these messages.
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0: It's 26 past. America in the Morning continues. Charges have been filed for those involved in the fatal 2024 bridge collapse in Maryland. Correspondent Lisa Dwyer reports this as the state reached a multi-billion dollar settlement with the operator of the cargo ship that brought down the Francis Scott Key Bridge.
17: Federal prosecutors have announced criminal charges in the 2024 collapse of Baltimore's Francis Scott Key Bridge, accusing a Singapore-based ship operator and a senior employee of making critical decisions that caused the vessel to crash into a support column of the bridge, killing six people and covering up what happened. U.S. Attorney for the District of Maryland, Kelly Hayes, announced the charges against
18: Synergy Marine Private Limited, Synergy Maritime Private Limited, and Radha Krishnan Karthik Nair with crimes related to the disaster.
17: FBI Special Agent in Charge, Jimmy Paul.
19: The collapse should never have happened. As alleged, the bridge was struck and collapsed because those who were responsible for the ship's operation deliberately cut corners at the expense of safety.
17: I'm Lisa Dwyer.
0: Data stolen from a large education group that affected institutions from Harvard University to high schools was deleted after a deal was struck with the hackers who stole it. Mike Hempen reports.
20: The company that operates the online learning system Canvas says it has reached a deal with hackers to delete the data they stole in a cyber attack last week that created chaos for many students. Instructure, the parent company of Canvas, hasn't provided any details of the deal, including whether a payment was involved. A hacking group named Shiny Hunters claimed responsibility for the breach. The data has been returned to Instructure, but the company says there is no way to know whether the data was erased for good. I'm Mike Hempen.
0: America in the Morning for Wednesday, May 13th, 2026 is produced by Jeff McKay. I'm John Trout. This is Westwood One.
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2: With SRN News, I'm Rich Thomason in Washington. Trade will be a central focus of President Trump's summit with Chinese President Xi in Beijing. Mr. Trump leading a delegation of U.S. tech, business, and finance leaders to the Chinese capital. China is an ally of Iran, buys a lot of Iranian oil. The two presidents expected to discuss the war. Mr. Trump described Xi's response to the war as relatively good. Air Force One touched down in Beijing a short time ago. Israeli drones have struck several vehicles on a highway south of Beirut, killing eight people, according to Lebanese health ministry officials. The Israeli military says it's been targeting Hezbollah infrastructure in southern Lebanon. President Zelensky says more than 100 Russian drones have targeted Ukraine in the latest wave of strikes. Wall Street, Dow features down 139, NASDAQ features up 206 points. More details, srnnews.com.
22: Hey, this is Dr. Duncan McCollum, and I have this amazing patient, Lauren, here, and she had a few things to say.
23: Hi, I'm Lauren Spencer, a local realtor, and I've been seeing Duncan for years now. I had a biking accident, and he's been adjusting me since then, and it's been amazing. But lately, I've had trouble with my feet, and I'm an avid walker, avid biker, avid golfer, and my feet were aching all the time, and I tried Duncan's TRT machine, which is an amazing stem cell machine that rejuvenates the cells. And my feet, I've had like three or four sessions with the machine, and my feet are like new. No aches, no pains. It's a miracle. So I really highly recommend Duncan and his chiropractic services, but also that TRT machine. You got to try it.
22: Wow, thanks, Lauren. That was awesome. So we still have the $49 special. Come on in and see if it works for you. Thank you.
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0: This is America in the Morning from Westwood One. Coming up this half hour.
3: The Republican redistricting effort hits a snag in South Carolina. I'm Clayton Neville.
25: Kash Patel has strongly denied allegations of excessive drinking on the job. Sagar Meghani, Washington.
26: A 41-year-old man struck and killed by a Frontier Airlines plane was intending to end his own life. Denise Dwyer. A 41-year-old man struck and killed by a Frontier Airlines plane was intending to end his own life. Denise Dwyer.
27: Stephen Colbert gets a little help from his friends in Late Night. I'm Kevin Carr.
28: Conan O'Brien will return to host the Oscars next year.
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35: 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Today my co-host is stupid.
36: Well,
35: no?
36: I mean, that's not very nice.
35: 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What are you talking about, stupid?
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35: 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You see how that works? See,
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35: 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Hey, stupid. 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
4: Well,
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4: 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If you'd like to call, stupid. Why don't you call us up? Flight 1080, stupid idiots.
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0: We're back on America in the Morning. There are a couple areas for potential severe weather. Here's the forecast from AccuWeather.com meteorologist LaTroy Thornton.
1: A cold front gradually making its way toward the East Coast serves as the focus for one of two areas of severe weather risk developing later today, and this will mean that residents from the central Appalachians into upstate New York will want to be weather aware through this afternoon and evening. Thunderstorms from the Syracuse, New York area south and west through western and central Pennsylvania, eastern Ohio, West Virginia, and just across the border into Virginia may produce localized damaging wind gusts of at least 50 to 60 miles per hour. Outside of that risk zone for severe weather, there can still be showers and more general coverage of thunderstorms today from northern North Carolina into eastern Pennsylvania, with less of a thunder risk from lower Michigan into northeastern Tennessee, even some steadier rain and drizzle at times from northern New York through northern New England. Much of the South looks to have a dry Wednesday in store, with rain-free conditions from South Carolina through Alabama and points westward through Louisiana and Arkansas, but there can be showers and thunderstorms over much of the Florida Peninsula. This means another round of welcome drought-busting rain for much of the Sunshine State, although much of the Panhandle misses out today. Generally dry conditions are also in store for the Plain States, and warmer weather starts to settle into the high plains, especially from Montana into Colorado, and western parts of North Dakota, South Dakota, and Nebraska. However, a cold front sweeping through parts of the interior northwest brings the potential for severe weather, especially from western Montana through eastern Idaho and into far northern Utah, where storms this afternoon and into tonight may bring localized damaging wind gusts of at least 60 to 70 miles per hour, as well as some hail. To the west of there, expect numerous showers right into the Pacific Northwest coast of both Washington and Oregon, perhaps even far northern California, but the rest of the west looks dry. I'm AccuWeather.com meteorologist LaTroy Thornton.
0: 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Redistricting efforts continue in several American states ahead of the midterms, but state senators in South Carolina are rejecting a new Republican-proposed congressional map, correspondent Clayton Neville reports.
2: The Republican-led South Carolina State House approved a measure this week to redraw the state's congressional maps to favor Republicans ahead of the midterm elections. President Trump had urged lawmakers to pass the proposal.
3: The bill receives a favorable as amended report with 3 in favor and 2 against.
2: But in the Republican-led state Senate in South Carolina, the proposed redistricting failed to pass.
4: 29-17, the Senate refuses to concur.
2: 5 Republicans voted against the maps, which would have split up the state's lone majority black district, represented by longtime Democratic Congressman Jim Clyburn ahead of the midterm elections. South Carolina GOP State Senate Majority Leader Shane Massey voted against the map.
5: I said earlier that if the U.S. House goes to a Democratic majority, it won't be because of South Carolina. That's because we're already heavily gerrymandered. We are the most gerrymandered Republican state in the country already, and we did that intentionally. There have been celebrated changes in Florida over the last week. Those celebrated changes in Florida get them to where we are now.
2: Texas led the way on the redistricting effort months ago, and a number of Republican-controlled southern states have considered redrawing their maps following a major U.S. Supreme Court ruling last month that effectively eliminated racial gerrymandering protections from the Voting Rights Act. Tennessee passed a new map last week, and Alabama and Louisiana Republicans are trying to do the same now. Meanwhile, in Virginia, redrawn maps approved by voters are headed to the Supreme Court after Republicans allege that the vote violated procedure. Those maps favored Democrats. Virginia Attorney General Jason Mayorkas.
6: You have this scheme where they essentially want to unconstitutionally remove justices in Virginia. The Constitution of Virginia says you can only remove justices by impeachment in Virginia, in this case by arbitrarily lowering the retirement age. It is an unconscionable scheme.
2: An update on the Tennessee redistricting effort. The NAACP recently filed an emergency petition to block that state's attempt to remove the only majority black congressional district in the state. The group says the map violates the state's constitution. I'm Clayton Neville.
0: Nothing short of a fireworks display in the United States Senate, where FBI Director Kash Patel sat before a committee to testify and strongly denied reports of excessive drinking and investigating news reporters. Washington correspondent Sagar Magani reports.
7: You've taken to polygraphing your employees to scare them and attempt to rat out leakers. There are reports that you're using FBI resources to investigate journalists for reporting what's going on, and that is absolutely not what this committee intended when we funded the Bureau. So can you commit to this committee today that no agent hours have been pulled from other work like counterterrorism or violent crime investigations to work on matters related to negative press about you or your personal lawsuit?
8: Senator, I greatly appreciate the question, and I can tell you unequivocally, this FBI is targeting and investigating no journalists.
9: FBI Director Kash Patel has strongly denied allegations of excessive drinking on the job during a heated Senate hearing.
10: You drinking margaritas with a gangbanger, true and on video.
11: Just goes to show you.
10: You running a $7,000 bar tab at the lobby bar.
11: Patel,
10: has been filed by your own office.
11: This goes to show.
10: During the day, that's you.
11: Mr.
10: This
11: Chairman,
10: is the ultimate example of hypocrisy.
11: Mr. Chairman,
10: I will not be tarnished by baseless allegations
11: and
10: fraudulent statements from the media.
11: The fact that you mention that indicates you don't know what you are talking about.
9: Patel has sued The Atlantic magazine over a recent profile of his leadership, including allegations he was sometimes so drunk his staff could not reach him.
11: Is it your testimony that those allegations are categorically false?
8: Unequivocally categorically false.
9: That set off fireworks with Democrat Chris Van Hollen.
10: I will not be tarnished by baseless allegations and fraudulent statements from the media.
9: Patel shouted over Van Hollen.
8: The only person that was slinging margaritas in El Salvador on the taxpayer dollar with a convicted gangbanging rapist was you.
9: Referring to the Maryland senator visiting a jailed Kilmar Abrego Garcia last year.
11: This
10: so the only individual in this room that has been drinking on taxpayer dime during
11: are
10: the day
11: you polygraphing
10: is you.
11: Director Patel, come on.
9: Sagar Meghani, Washington.
0: One certain topic of discussion, Iran, as President Trump heads to Beijing for meetings with Chinese officials. The Iranians continue to launch attacks against Gulf nations, including Kuwait and the United Arab Emirates. And it's now believed that Israel is not only aiding the UAE with their Iron Dome missile defense system, but Israeli soldiers are reportedly on the ground in that Persian Gulf nation, according to the U.S. ambassador to Israel. Correspondent John Gambrill has details.
12: U.S. Ambassador to Israel Mike Huckabee, the former Arkansas governor, who says that Israel deployed troops as well as Iron Dome batteries to the United Arab Emirates during the Iran war. This is the first public acknowledgement of Israeli forces deploying here in the UAE since 2020, when the UAE first had that diplomatic recognition deal with Israel. Now, Israel and the United Arab Emirates didn't acknowledge this, but the fact that it's come out from the U.S. ambassador in Tel Aviv at an event today suggests that this was a wink and a nod, sort of an authorized leak from both sides on that to possibly put more pressure on the Iranians. Right now, the U.S. and Iran remain stalemated on any sort of deal to open up the Strait of Hormuz, to get Iran's nuclear material out of the Islamic Republic, and have a permanent end to the war. And all of this has just really become more and more shaky as time has gone on. We've seen the Americans blockade Iranian ports, stopping Iran from getting some of its oil out to market. And meanwhile, the Iranians themselves have maintained their chokehold on the Strait of Hormuz, disrupting global energy supplies.
0: Correspondent John Gambrill. It's 16 till. When we return on America in the Morning, despite the firestorm in Congress, Kash Patel says the accusations are all smoke. After these messages.
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0: This is America in the Morning. Fresh off a second indictment from the Department of Justice, former FBI Director James Comey is making the rounds on news networks defending his actions and claiming himself a victim of political retribution. John Stolness has the story from Washington.
16: Comey has been a target of the president's ire. Last week, he was indicted once again, this time for showing a picture on his Instagram page of seashells on the beach, arranged to spell out the numbers 8647. Justice Department officials say Comey threatened the president's life. Speaking on CNN Tuesday night, Comey said he's just the latest in a string of victims of the president's political retribution campaign.
17: The process is the punishment with these characters. The president is telling the Department of Justice, which is an adjunct of his vengeance campaign, to go after these people.
16: Comey refused to answer questions about the North Carolina seashells case, but did have harsh words for new Attorney General Todd Blanche.
17: I hope that Todd Blanche can find, maybe in his memory of his time at the Southern District of New York, a remembrance of the standards and the norms that have made the Department of Justice special for a long time.
16: Comey says to him, Trump is behaving differently now than at the beginning of his first term.
17: He doesn't seem okay to me. And I know that sounds like a political shot. It seems like there's something wrong with the man.
16: John Stolness, Washington.
0: Authorities in Colorado have identified the person who was killed when he wandered onto an active runway at the Denver International Airport and why he went there. Lisa Dwyer reports.
18: A 41-year-old man struck and killed by a Frontier Airlines plane in a fiery collision at Denver International Airport was intending to end his own life when he scaled a remote fence and walked onto the runway. While no suicide note was found, after an on-site and post-mortem investigation, Chief Medical Examiner Sterling McLaren announced,
19: "The manner of death is suicide."
18: Denver International CEO Phil Washington says the ground-based radar system set off an alarm shortly before reports of a person being hit.
20: DEN's operator on duty reviewed the alarm and identified a herd of deer just outside of the perimeter fence, very near to where the incident occurred. They did not initially see the trespasser.
18: Sound courtesy KMGH. I'm Lisa Dwyer.
0: Police in Cambridge, Massachusetts have identified the person who began shooting at cars down the road from Harvard University. Correspondent Jennifer King reports.
21: In Cambridge, Massachusetts, Monday afternoon, video by Youssef Adele captured the scene as a man with an assault-style rifle fired more than 60 rounds at cars on Memorial Drive along the Charles River before he was shot and taken into custody.
22: I saw a car that was like into the tree. I said, okay, it's an accident. And it's maybe road rage or they're arguing, but after that, 1 second after, I see a man walking with a long gun in his hands. He's walking down Memorial Drive, and right about right there, I'm looking, and he's shooting, and I'm just shocked that I'm just looking, is that a shooter? Is that really happening?
21: Bullets tore through cars, and two drivers were injured.
23: People were jumping from their cars, scattering in various directions.
21: Middlesex County District Attorney Marion Ryan says a state trooper and an armed civilian responded to the threat.
23: Went towards the suspect with their weapons to try to end that situation.
21: The suspect, 46-year-old Tyler Brown, was released from prison this year after pleading guilty to shooting at police in Boston's South End in 2020. Audio courtesy WCVB. I'm Jennifer King.
0: The latest FBI cybercrime numbers are in. With some mind-boggling data uncovered, the new old tech guy, Chuck Palm, has the story.
1: $21 billion. That's what Americans lost to internet crime last year. And for the first time ever, the FBI is officially blaming artificial intelligence for a big part of it. The FBI's Internet Crime Complaint Center just released its 2025 annual report, and the numbers are record-breaking in the worst possible way. More than 1 million complaints were filed last year. That's nearly 3,000 every day. For the first time in the report's 25-year history, AI gets its own section, 22,000 complaints. Nearly $900 million in losses just from scams where AI was the weapon. Here's what that looks like in your life. A phone call that sounds exactly like your grandchild may be in trouble. An investment opportunity pitched to you because someone you've been chatting with online for weeks turns out to be a chatbot. An email that looks like it came from your boss. AI didn't invent these scams. It just made them cheaper to run and harder to spot. Americans over 60 were hardest hit with $7.7 billion in losses. These are not naive people, just experienced adults being fooled by technology. Pro tip, if something feels off, slow down, hang up, and call back on a number that you know is real. Visit thenewoldtechguy.com. I'm Chuck Palm.
0: Here's Midweek Sports with America in the Morning's Robert Workman.
3: NBA Conference semifinal action in the West. The Spurs trampled the Timberwolves 126-97 to take a 3-2 series lead. Victor Wembanyama bounced back from his first career ejection in Game 4 to put up a game-high 27 points and 17 rebounds.
4: I think it's super important the way we start a game because it sets the tone. The challenge is to do it for 48 minutes.
3: Stanley Cup playoffs. The Sabres edged the Canadiens 3-2 to even up that series at 2-2. Zach Benson with the third period winner on his 21st birthday. And Pavel Dorofiev's second goal of the night came 4 minutes into overtime as the Golden Knights dip the Ducks 3-2 and lead that series 3-2. Baseball, Bailey Ober tossed a two-hitter for his first career shutout as the Twins blanked the Marlins 3-0. He only needed 89 pitches. That's a Greg Maddux special. Paul Skeens took a no-hitter into the seventh, wound up with a combo four-hitter. The Pirates topped the Rockies 3-1. Four Braves hurlers teamed up on a one-hit gem in a 5-2 win over the Cubs. Phillies shaded the Red Sox. Kyle Schwarber has now homered in five straight games, leads the majors with 17 dingers. That's Wednesday Sports.
0: Thank you, sir. It's 7 till. Look who's hosting the Oscars. We've got that and more when America in the Morning continues after these messages.
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0: It's 5 till. Welcome back. You're with America in the Morning. Two prominent figures from Hollywood have passed away. Many people didn't know who Donald Gibb was until he became a fan favorite, starring as the ogre in the Revenge of the Nerd films. He would later star as a tough guy in movies including Bloodsport, U.S. Marshals, and Hancock. Donald Gibb was 71. Rex Reed, who for six decades reviewed films and wrote about the stars of Hollywood, has passed away in his New York City home. Reed wrote of Betty Davis in 1968, quote, "Froggy-eyed, lipstick-slashed, or glowing like a Tiffany lamp, she is exciting enough, even when photographed through gauze, to make the latest youth idols about as interesting as a withered logarithm," end quote. Rex Reed passed away following a short illness. He was 87. Shifting gears, Stephen Colbert is getting a little help from his friends as he plans to end his late-night TV show. Entertainment reporter Kevin Carr has more.
2: 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His friends in Late Night are helping him achieve that. Earlier this week, ABC confirmed that Jimmy Kimmel would not record an episode for next Thursday's broadcast, choosing to air a rerun in its place. Then, on Tuesday, NBC said it would not air a new episode of The Tonight Show as well. On Monday, Colbert brought on his friends in Late Night, namely the other hosts on television.
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2: This served as a reunion for the Strike Force 5 podcast, which the hosts launched in 2023 to help their crew members while their shows were shuttered by the WGA strike. 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Jon Stewart, who now hosts The Daily Show again, wasn't part of this group because he had retired from hosting in 2015. The other hosts joked about drawing the ire of powerful people in government, most notably President Donald Trump.
6: 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Jon Stewart is designated survivor tonight. 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
2: Fans of Strike Force 5 get a treat today.
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2: 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I'm Kevin Carr.
0: A familiar name will be back at the Academy Awards hosting the Oscars for 2026. Correspondent Ed Donahue has details.
8: Conan O'Brien will return to host the Oscars next year. He's led the last two shows.
9: I am Conan O'Brien, and I'm honored to be the last human host of the Academy Awards. Yes! Yeah! Next year, it's going to be a Waymo and a Tux.
8: Film Academy leaders Bill Kramer and Lynette Howell-Taylor say they're looking forward to Conan superbly leading the celebration with his brilliance and humor. The reviews for O'Brien have been positive. The TV ratings dipped this year, but there was an increase in social media participation. The 99th Oscars will be broadcast live on ABC next March. I'm Ed Donahue.
0: America in the Morning for Wednesday, May 13th, 2026 is produced by Jeff McKay. I'm John Trout. This is Westwood One.
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17: Breaking news this hour from Town Hall. I'm Rich Thomason. The president has landed. President Trump and his entourage of senior administration officials, business, finance, and tech leaders arrived in Beijing. Mr. Trump says trade is a top agenda item for his talks with Chinese President Xi, although Iran will also come up.
18: We're going to have a long talk about it. I think he's been relatively good, to be honest with you. You look at the blockade, no problem. They get a lot of their oil from that area. We've had no problem, and he's been a friend of mine. He's been somebody that we get along with, and I think you're going to see that good things are going to happen. This is going to be a very exciting trip. A lot of good things are going to happen.
17: As for trade, James Zimmerman with the American Chamber of Commerce in China.
19: The key thing is that there's no expectations of a grand bargain, no expectations of any kind of breakthrough with, you know, all of the challenges that we have in the trade relationship with China.
17: A pending U.S. weapons sale to Taiwan is a thorny issue in relations between Washington and Beijing. Wholesale inflation surged last month. The producer price index for April jumping 6% from a year ago, up 1.4% from March. Energy prices skyrocketed higher. As U.S. doctors closely monitor Americans from the hantavirus-stricken cruise ship, a woman in Paris who contracted the virus is gravely ill. 18 Americans are quarantined in the U.S., one of them tested positive and is in a biocontainment unit. Three people died on board the Dutch-flagged cruise ship while it was out in the Atlantic. Watching Wall Street ahead of this morning's opening bell, stock futures remain mixed. Dow futures down 245 points, while the Nasdaq futures are 65 points higher. S&P futures 5 points in the red. More on these stories, townhall.com.
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17: Russia has test-fired a new ICBM.
22: Russian President Vladimir Putin calls it the most powerful missile in the world. The nuclear-armed Sarmat is an intercontinental ballistic missile whose individually targeted warheads, Putin says, have a combined power more than four times higher than any Western counterpart. Test launched Tuesday. It's a key part of Moscow's efforts to modernize its nuclear forces. The last remaining nuclear arms pact between Russia and the U.S. expired more than 4 years ago. And Putin has repeatedly brandished Russia's nuclear capabilities since the 2022 invasion of Ukraine, looking to deter the West from ramping up support for Kyiv. Just days after his claim that the conflict in Ukraine is coming to an end, Putin says the Sarmat will enter combat service at the end of the year. I'm Ben Thomas.
17: Find more news and analysis at townhall.com. U.S. hotels say the promised economic boom from the World Cup has yet to materialize.
1: The American Hotel and Lodging Association recently released a report that found room bookings are lighter than expected in most of the 11 U.S. World Cup host cities, with roughly a month to go before the start of the most-watched sports tournament in the world. The group's survey found that in Boston, Philadelphia, San Francisco, and Seattle, nearly 80% of hotels responding reported the pace of bookings was tracking behind a typical summer. Experts say the weaker-than-expected demand shouldn't have come as a surprise to hotel operators. I'm Geffen Coolball.
17: Britain's Princess Catherine set to make her first overseas trip since announcing that her cancer was in remission. Kate will be visiting Italy, spotlighting her focus on early childhood education during a two-day tour. More on these stories, townhall.com.
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0: bunch of ingrates live from Studio C.
1: What? He's in your.
0: That's what Trump's Truth Social a little bit ago said. All you ingrates out there.
2: You're a very stupid person.
0: I like that. You ingrates. Live from Studio C, a dimly lit room deep within the bowels of the Armstrong and Getty Communications compound. That's where we are, and today we are toiling under the title of the show.
1: One title today, take it or leave it. That's what she said. It's summit time.
0: Ooh.
1: The face-off in Beijing. Donald J. versus Winnie the Pooh.
0: I don't know if you watched any earlier today when he arrived and walked off the plane in the pageantry and all that sort of stuff.
1: Looked, I did not see that, no.
0: Looked like an Olympic opening ceremony or something.
1: Wow.
0: Yeah, they do it up right there in China.
1: Yeah, yeah.
0: Of course, they're trying to get over on the world in a variety of ways they have. I was just listening, this is kind of a side note, but I was just listening to somebody explain on how those amazing electric cars that China has, when we've taken them apart, they're Teslas. They stole all of Tesla's, you know, intellectual property and built Teslas for cheaper with, you know, with the aid of the government and slave labor, making right. them cheaper to build. So they just steal everybody's technology.
1: Shocking.
3: China is asshole.
1: Hey, you've never been more right, buddy. Shocking and utterly unsurprising.
0: Right.
1: And there you go.
0: Has that ever happened like that in world history?
1: Oh, gosh, no. No,
0: I mean, to this level? Obviously, everybody's always tried to do that, but at this level?
1: You know, the truth of the internet is that it has enabled wonderful things and horrible things. And crimes and sickness and perversion. And you can stay in touch with your aunt more easily. So, yeah.
0: Or you connect with your old high school girlfriend.
1: I mean, back in the day, the evildoers of the world wished they could steal our technology like that.
0: Right. But I don't know. I think that should be pointed out more often when you have like that big Wall Street Journal story that got so much attention a couple of weeks ago. Man, if China could sell their cars in the United States, it would decimate our industry. That's because they're building our cars for right. cheaper.
1: Yeah.
0: I mean, like, come on. That's
1: I think this, what I'm about to say, is really underappreciated, and I would love for it to seep into the popular consciousness. And it may. I noticed even the New York Times has a big article today about America's public schools are terrible. We're at a huge crisis in education. The kids aren't learning. It's getting worse all the time. Oh, boy. And it took them long enough to wake up to it. But anyway, here's what I would love to see seep into the consciousness of Americans. On the left, it is absolutely obligatory to be self-hating of your race, of your country, of your culture. It's obligatory. In the same way you go down, you know, to some backwater Mississippi town in the 50s, say, and you got a bunch of racists running around, a bunch of Klansmen. The fact that they don't like black folks, of course they don't. That's what they are, and it's stupid. You're not going to take their opinion on what's wrong.

0: It reinforces your priors, as you like to say. And so you don't even question it.
1: Yeah, Elon's on the plane, got off the plane with Trump today, and Tim Cook from Apple and a whole bunch of other super heavyweights of business.
0: I'd love for Elon to say, wow, the car looks familiar. I mean, like really, really familiar. Like all the parts look so familiar to me.
1: That's what he should say. He should say to somebody, do you know where the steering compressor is? Oh, you don't? I do. It's right over here.
0: Yeah.
1: That's where I put it.
0: No, I've never seen his car before, but I know. Yeah. Thieving thieves.
2: Now, come on, China.
1: An interesting different thing is, did you see this story about Nike and how Nike's no longer cool in China?
0: I did see that, yeah.
1: And first of all shoe stories to me, they always leave out the fact that styles come and go, and it has nothing to do with the quality of the shoe or anything else.
0: Right.
1: They just do. You never hang around young people? Every person under 30 was wearing Adidas Sambas 3 years ago. Had nothing to do with the quality or anything like that. They just became the cool shoe.
0: Mm-hmm.
1: And for whatever reason, Nikes were cool for a long time, and they're not cool anymore. So their brand is Alta, which they basically stole Nike's technology
0: right
1: on the super cool running shoes, made one that looks a lot like a Nike, but it's a Chinese shoe.
0: Mm-hmm.
1: Now, part of it is nationalism. The young Chinese people now hate the United States because we're all adversaries.
0: Yeah.
1: I don't know if they should hate us.
0: Used to wear American brands. Now it's like, what are you doing?
1: But we should hate them.
0: Yes.
1: I can't believe there are NBA players that wear the Chinese version.
0: Yes.
1: But there are a couple. Klay Thompson, formerly of the Warriors, one of the Hall of Famer, is wearing the Chinese shoe that is just a stolen Nike shoe.
0: Yeah.
1: It's Alta, I think, is the brand.
0: Yeah.
1: I was looking them up on Amazon when I was reading this story. They look exactly like, because I have a pair of the super fancy Nike running shoes that I use for walking. But
0: you're old.
1: They're so amazingly comfortable. They're unlike anything I've ever worn before.
0: Really?
1: They're like you don't have shoes on.
0: You got a tip, a brother.
1: They're so unreal. The first time I ever put them on, I thought, this is nuts. So I sprung for them. Anywho, Alta, the Chinese brand, makes one exactly like it, except it's $99 instead of $299.
0: Yeah.
1: And they got those on Amazon.
0: We ought to,
1: if you want to promote the communist Chinese.
0: Yeah, we ought to treat people sporting those like they got swastikas on their feet in 1943. Come on. Come on, America. Never mind China. Come on, America. Oh, the self-hatred. It makes me insane. How can you be so blind to do a gratitude exercise or write a list or something? It's such a perverse intellectual deceit. And you've got to so blind yourself to some just mountainous truths to believe that. And yet all of our academia teaches that to kids since they're little kids right through grad school. Oh, it makes me murderous. I won't murder anybody because that's a sin. But
1: that is all
0: sure
1: correct.
0: Pisses me off.
1: That is all correct. But I think most of those business people on that plane, including Trump, they're over there to just open up that giant market of a billion people. And they're perfectly happy if they can, you know, sitting around and making nice with China and making money off of them. So there's that also.
0: Well, if the president takes that attitude, it's hard to yell too much about basketball players whose agents told them, hey, we can get a better deal over here, and they're like, okay.
1: Right. You sign a $40 million deal to wear that shoe and you never think
0: of
1: another.
0: Let me try them. Yeah, they're comfy. Great. Okay.
1: I had one more point I was going to make. Oh, and then you got the whole Trump keeps saying, because he just landed in China, that Iran's really not on the agenda. I don't think it's going to be a very big part of the. I wonder how that works, because the number one customer for Iran is China.
0: Mm-hmm.
1: China's their number one customer. How could that possibly not be a big part of what's being discussed here?
0: For oil specifically?
1: For oil, yeah.
0: Yeah, yeah.
1: For oil.
0: Yeah, I was reading what seemed to be a pretty even-handed assessment of the Iran situation caused more problems for the U.S. or China at the summit. Who's going to have leverage? And the essence of it, the takeaway was, it's kind of, you know, screwing up the U.S. in a few ways, and China's got some challenges, but they're stockpiling oil, and it's okay. Everybody's all right. Everybody's got some headaches, but not bad ones.
1: I'll tell you what story we're going to have to get to after we start the show officially.
0: Oh.
1: I'm Jack Armstrong. He's Joe Getty on this. It is Wednesday, May 13th, the year 2026. We're Armstrong and Getty, and we approve of this program.
0: All right, let's begin then officially according to FCC rules and regulations. Here we go at Mark.
3: I have not lied to Congress.
4: I didn't ask you that.
3: Lied to Congress is you.
4: I'm not testifying.

0: line here, sir, and I don't lie.
1: Maybe the next time you run up a $7,000 bar tab, we can talk about
0: well,
1: it.
0: Well, see, there you go. Line again. You suggested
1: in the FEC report. I'll post it right now.
0: You suggested it was Hang on. It wasn't public money, as you know. That was for a 50-member staff party.
1: So it was a $7,000 bar tab.
2: God, that was yet another low moment in American history. Cash Patel and Senator Dipstick Van Hollen arguing about who's the harder drinker at what was passed off as a Senate hearing. But it was just a sniping fest. It was, poor George Washington rolling over in his grave.
3: What was the point? What was the topic there? The bar tab that they used taxpayer money for the bar tab, or they drink too much? Was it a claim that Cash Patel drinks too much?
2: Yeah, Van Hollen was saying that he had episodes of drinking and absences, and his staff couldn't reach him. All that stuff. What was it in the New York Times for a minute? Cash Patel, not content to deny, went on the counterattack. And accused Holland of running up a Van Hollen of $7,000 bar tab for some staff meeting. And he's like, well, that wasn't public money. That was, yeah, it was probably campaign contributor money. And you got them a tunnel or a, you know, easier regulations or whatever.
3: Look, if the topic is how much we drink, who paid for the drinks is not the issue at this point. What are we talking about? Are we talking about how we spend taxpayer money or how much we drink? That's what I would have said.
2: You're a drunk.
3: If we're going to the topic of who drank the most, sounds like you drank the most. Here's the story we got to get to, and you never know if it's true or not, because after Russiagate, there were so many stories in the New York Times, Washington Post, other places that turned out to be completely bogus from unnamed sources. But New York Times got a big story out today, quoting a whole bunch of people in our intelligence community that Iran has way more missiles and rockets and rocket launchers and all that sort of stuff than we were led to believe, lots.
2: Yeah, their arsenal is more or less intact, according to that story.
3: Right, which, if it's true, is horrifying. What did we get for those 15,000 strikes? How did we not take those out? I mean, I don't know anything about this. Maybe it makes perfectly good sense, but I'm surprised that they still have that capability.
2: Yeah, it didn't have the feel of a Russiagate pile of crap to me.
3: It did not.
2: They certainly have every interest in declaring, you know, Trump a failure.
3: And I haven't yet heard anybody come out and say that's absolutely not true.
2: Yeah, yeah. We'll bring you the facts and figures. They're surprising.
3: Yeah, surprising and troubling. So we got headlines on the way and a bunch of other news. I hope you can stay here.
4: Armstrong and Getty.
2: Your personal information is valuable and far more accessible than you realize.
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1: So later, we'll have to get into the Musk-Altman OpenAI trial that's going on in Oakland. Here's my funniest, my favorite tidbit from yesterday. Altman, I think himself, complaining that in one key meeting when this whole thing was coming apart, Elon wouldn't pay any attention. All he did was kept people showing people funny memes on his phone.
2: Wow. Wow.
1: Which you can picture.
2: Yeah, yeah. So one kind of non-headline, just very briefly, because you don't spread news that's not yours to spread. I will just say this about this segment and the person who usually participates in it. Everything's great. Everything's great. Moving along. Inflation ticked up. Maybe you heard that. We've got kind of a breakdown. It's rising energy costs were the main factor. Although, interestingly, and I'm not going to get into the bond markets. I mean, you could put an insomniac to sleep with a discussion of the bond markets. But the way they're acting is serious investors are thinking, yeah, higher inflation for an extended period, like maybe years and probably no rate cuts. So we're going to bet accordingly.
1: Really?
2: Yeah.
1: Whoa, I don't like hearing that.
2: Oh, I hate it here. I hate telling you that.
1: Oh, my God.
2: Yeah, I know.
1: We were talking to a real estate expert the other day saying people who didn't buy like 5 years ago, raising both of my hands.
2: Yes.
1: Thinking that, you know what, things have got to come down.
2: Yeah.
1: Missed out. And they may never get back in. And that's the way I feel. I thought there's no way houses stay this high. And with interest rates where they're just, I'm waiting. I'm not going to get fooled this time.
2: Right.
1: And I wait.
2: I'm not going all 2006 again.
1: Exactly.
2: I'm no fool. You know,
1: and I just missed out.
2: I did buy in the sweet spot. Thank you, Lord. And that news makes me want to despair. Just the wackiness of the economy. Here's my favorite economic statistic. And Jack, I know this is going to hit you hard. You might want to sit down. Breakdown of goods and services, blah, blah, blah. The price of canned produce rose 5.7%.
1: Damn it.
2: In the previous year.
1: My green beans.
2: I do love canned produce. Great Scott. This is the U.S. of A. We get it fresh here. God, I remember the veggies we had to choke down as a kid. Overcooked out of a... God, I'm gagging thinking about it. I thought I hated vegetables. Then I started getting them fresh, and I'm like, wow, this is great.
1: I've seen them on plates at places. I don't know.
2: Oh, boy.
1: So the Prime Minister of Great Britain, Keir Starmer, may be going down. There's a possibility they're going to call for a new election, and he's got like an approval rating at like 15% currently.
2: He'll bounce back.
1: And so they might be going down to whatever extent you care about that.
2: Yeah, I do, but.
1: It'd be nice to have somebody that might be a little more friendly toward us.
2: Yeah.
1: He's super out there, hates the United States. And
2: yeah, he's a left-wing wackadoodle. I read more into that Sweden's big free market turnaround thing. You had to read down into it. We talked about this briefly yesterday. I'd love to get into it in more detail today, but you had to read down a ways to hear people admit that, yeah, we let all sorts of quote-unquote refugees and immigrants in who don't buy into our morals or our culture or our system, and they're forming gangs and they're doing crimes and they're ripping off our generous state welfare system. In ways that we didn't realize people would. We thought everyone was like us. Everything is downstream of culture. Don't give away your culture.
1: So yesterday we never really got into that mayor of Arcadia suburb of Los Angeles who turned out to be working for the Chinese Communist Party. And it fits in with the chick that was sexing up the billionaire owner of the Milwaukee Bucks.
2: Oh, right.
1: She, it turns out, just came out today. She is also tied to the Communist Party. And it's just an overall story of China's done a better job of getting spies into our country and getting themselves into our politics or into our billionaires' pants or whatever they're trying to do. Or our congressmen's beds or you know, whatever, wherever they're trying to go.
3: Don't trust China!
2: From 24-year-old sex pots to geek scientists or grad assistants at your local university. Yeah, they have. And I remember when did we talk about this a lot? but the whole of society campaigned to undermine the United States and surpass us. Like every trade, every profession, every person is tasked with doing that.
1: So the big explosive story about how much more capability Iran has in terms of rockets and launchers and all that sort of stuff, we can give you some of the details on that. It's troubling.
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8: With SRN News, I'm Rich Thomason in Washington. Wholesale inflation came in much hotter last month than many economists had been expecting. 1.4% jump in prices from March, 6% higher than a year ago. The cost of energy led the way higher. President Trump is in China now for that highly anticipated summit with Chinese President Xi. Mr. Trump expects trade to be a primary focus of their discussions. Despite the demands of the Iran war, Secretary of War Hegseth says the U.S. military remains locked and loaded, plenty of resources to prosecute this war and meet future challenges. A Republican drive for South Carolina to join the national redistricting battle by redrawing its U.S. House map has fizzled. An initial vote in the state Senate did fall short. On Wall Street, just ahead of the opening bell, the Dow futures down 141 points. More details at srnnews.com.
9: Hi, this is Dr. Duncan McCollum, and I have this amazing patient, Gaylene, here, who walked into our office, well, barely walked into our office.
10: Hardly able to walk and bent over. And within three visits, I was standing up straight, walking. I couldn't believe it. That's never happened to me before. It's been a very rough road, but we're getting there, and I'm very grateful.
9: And you had two back surgeries as well, right?
10: Yes, I did. Yep. In 1995, yeah.
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10: No, they didn't.
9: And you came in, we did some stem cell treatments on you and some chiropractic on you, right?
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1: Are you aware of reports that Pakistan are allowing their bases to be used to park Iranian aircraft, General King?
2: Sure, I've seen one report on that.
1: Well, is it accurate?
2: Sir, I think based on the variety of classification matters.
1: Let me just say, do you agree if it is accurate, that is sort of inconsistent with it being a peace mediator?
2: Sir, I wouldn't want to comment on that based on the ongoing negotiations.
1: Secretary.
3: I don't know why he didn't want to talk about that. That's Secretary, my word, Lindsey Graham. Our Senator Lindsey Graham talking to General Kane.
4: Yeah.
3: And General Kane didn't want to go there for whatever reason. And Lindsey Graham kind of lost his mind a little later. Maybe we'll play that later about how angry he got about, you know, I don't trust these guys. No, you shouldn't trust them. They hid bin Laden from us and they're letting Iran park their planes so they can't be blown up and all kinds of other stuff. And they're the arbiters for this peace deal.
4: It's ridiculous.
3: Anyway, I don't want to get off on that. This is the story that's getting so much attention today. It's in the New York Times. The Trump administration's public portrayal of a shattered Iranian military is sharply at odds with what U.S. intelligence agencies are telling policymakers behind closed doors. This is according to classified assessments from early this month that show Iran has regained access to most of its missile sites, launchers, and underground facilities. Most alarming to some senior officials is evidence that Iran has restored operational access to 30 of the 33 missile sites it maintains along the Strait of Hormuz.
4: Oh, my.
3: Which, of course, could threaten American warships and oil tankers transiting the narrow waterway. So I don't know anything about this, so I can't claim incompetence or, you know, anything, really. I don't know anything about this. But I'm just shocked with after all that bombing and the idea that we had decimated their ability to, you know, fire back at us, that we, you know, really had some supremacy in the skies and could do whatever we wanted, that they got 30 of 33 rocket launchers still going along the strait.
4: Yeah, we do have supremacy in the sky and all that sort of stuff, but it looks, and we ought to talk to Mike Lyons about this.
3: I'm going to tomorrow.
4: It looks like they went to ground. In a way, they hid their stuff and buried it or whatever, took it deep underground, knowing that the attacks were coming.
3: In general, for the whole country, Iran still fields about 70% of its mobile launchers across the country and has retained roughly 70% of its pre-war missile stockpile, according to the assessments. That stockpile encompasses both ballistic missiles, which can target other nations in the region, and a smaller supply of cruise missiles, which can be used against shorter-range targets on land or at sea. That is pretty troubling stuff. Now, at the same time, the story came out today that yesterday the story came out that the UAE had also bombed Iran during this whole war. Today the story's out that Saudi Arabia joined Israel and us in the bombing.
4: Oh.
3: And kept it quiet the whole time. For obvious reasons. I mean, that could disrupt a lot of their population. I mean, if it was a big splashy headline that Saudi Arabia joins the Jews in bombing Muslims.
4: Well, you write that headline in Saudi, you get your hands chopped off if you're lucky. Yeah, yeah. And they say they have regained access to roughly 90% of its underground missile storage and launch facilities nationwide. I'm reminded of our last conversation with Mike Lyons in which we were talking about the fact that given the narrowness of the Strait of Hormuz, and, you know, just the modern weaponry, drones and otherwise, you practically cannot eliminate a country's capacity to do violence. All you can do is eliminate their will to do violence by beating them down so hard they say, let me up, I've had enough.
3: I don't understand it, but it's clearly true. Having lived through, well, Vietnam as a really little kid when I, you know, was reading about it later when I got older, but also Iraq, Afghanistan, now Iran. You just can't accomplish what you need to accomplish with air power. You just can't,
4: no.
3: Apparently. And it doesn't quite make sense to me, but it clearly is true. Unless you're going to put, you know, 100,000 troops on the ground and go through cities with guys, you can't do what you want to do, apparently.
4: Yeah. Well, there's a hell of a lot you can do by putting, say, a missile launching system on an elevator and taking it six stories underground.
3: Apparently.
4: Then we have to use our super giant ordnance to get to those. And if you have hundreds of them, well, it's just It's tough to make that happen. You got to get your enemy to capitulate.
3: So we can move on to other topics, but it certainly seems to me on this that if Trump is going to, as he said again yesterday before he got on the plane headed to China, if he says, if he's sticking to his guns, and I sure hope he is, that, look, only one thing matters. They are not going to get a nuclear weapon.
4: Mm-hmm.
3: Then we got to go back to bombing the crap out of them.
4: Probably, yeah. Yeah, can't imagine any other route,
3: and
4: honestly.
3: The other thing that he's not going to say out loud, but I think is also true, they can't control the Strait of Hormuz.
4: Right.
3: So I think that's just as true. If those two things are absolutes, no nukes, Strait opens back up again, we got to start bombing the crap out of them again.
4: Even then, it's going to be a tough nut to crack, especially the Strait, given what I was saying about, you know, capability and drones and the rest of it. Here's the what I love about events and laws and things that human beings do that I always accuse the left of not taking into consideration. There are secondary effects. If A happens, how will people adjust? What will they do that will change the world? And convoys of heavy-duty trucks are now barreling across the Arabian Desert as an escape valve from the jammed-up Strait of Hormuz. And it's just absolutely spectacular.
3: Moving across stuff across the border by land.
4: Yeah, exactly.
3: Yeah.
4: Lots and lots and lots of trucks, mostly running around the clock, two drivers each. There's an executive at Alcoa, former executive, who's been watching this unfold and has connections. He says 600 trucks became 1,600, became 2,000. Now we've got 3,500 trucks running from the Gulf to the Red Sea. They pause just long enough to refuel while one dude sleeps in the back. And
3: that's interesting because I didn't bring this the other day. Some Iranian foreign minister, speakers, whatever, said our border is twice the length of the distance across the United States. Our entire border around our country. Mm. You can't police all of that. We can move stuff over land and get stuff in and out of the country that way. Mm. I thought, that does sound like a problem.
4: Yeah, yeah. So here's an expert who said they will have caught up. Well, okay, so he's in the fertilizer business, this one guy being quoted. Who he is doesn't matter that much.
3: Sun Tzu or whatever the name of the guy is who wrote The Art of War.
4: Yeah.
3: He's got to have some saying in there. This truism, the other side gets a vote, because that is the most truest thing about all fights and wars and business deals or whatever.
4: Oh, yeah.
3: The other side gets a vote. You can come up with your plan, but they get to come up with their plan. And you don't always guess correctly what that's going to be.
4: Right. So here's the CEO of a Saudi state-controlled mining company that was caught up in the blockade and serious about it and helped get the giant number of trucks going. He said they'll have caught up on its export backlog by the end of May. He said, whether I truly believe we could do it
3: That's
4: or
3: two
4: not,
3: weeks.
4: I don't know. The drive is making a meaningful dent in a fertilizer shortage that's threatening the global food supply, but we're making real progress.
3: That's
4: so.
3: That's the only current leverage we have if we're not going to bomb. The idea is we're crushing their economy because they can't get anything in or out. Well, if they are getting things in and out, and if they're caught back up to normal in 2 weeks, then we got no leverage other than bombing. Wow, that's quite a development.
4: Yikes.
3: Yeah, that's going to be fun to watch.
4: Yikes. The IRGC is no fathead Maduro.
3: Are we supposed to do an ad here? Oh, I've got such a great tease for a story that, I mean, you talk about a story that's in the Armstrong and Getty Show wheelhouse. I got a story for you. I'll tell you about it after this.
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3: So what's the rattiest city in America? Los Angeles. What is number two? San Francisco. But in the L.A. Times today.
4: It's because of the housing costs.
3: Right. Rats and other vermin spark notable restaurant closures by L.A. Health Department. Whole bunch of restaurants closed down for at least 48 hours this last month because of rat and other problems.
4: You're not helping people think about the hantavirus less with this story.
3: Right. And including some big name restaurants like Dantana's in West Hollywood and a bunch of other places that lots of celebrities go where they got rat droppings and whatnot. But anyway,
4: even Ratatouille had to close his restaurant.
3: We can get into some of the details of the story, which I find pretty entertaining. Well, some of the details are disgusting, and then some of the ways that they resolve it are entertaining.
4: Really?
3: Well, it's like retraining staff. It's like the, you know, it's, you know, that, which is always the joke. It's like, you know, if you have sexual harassment, they, right, they retrain people. Oh, I'm not supposed to sexually harass. Nobody told me.
4: So I'm supposed to grab her ass? No. No. No. Okay.
3: So
4: I
3: said, I'm not supposed to feed the rats. And
4: if you are bringing out the plate to the diner and there's a rat on the plate, don't bring it to the table. Okay.
3: Don't bring it to the table.
4: Right. Slow down. I'm making notes.
3: Anyway, so we'll get to that story. Love that. We've got mailbag on the way. Stay here.
0: Armstrong and Getty.
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1: Talking about all the L.A. restaurants hit with citations for vermin infestations, it points out that it's not just rats and rat droppings that cause this problem. It could also be cockroaches or flies. Flies is really a step down from rats. I mean, I don't want a lot of flies, but it's a different level of, you got flies in your kitchen, I eat at your house. Yeah, I don't dig it, but rats running around. Like, come on. And it's not just restaurant. It's also a couple of school cafeterias and multiple 7-Elevens. The old 7-Eleven, as in you'll find in your Slurpee between 7 and 11 rat droppings. No, that's not true. That's actually not true. No need to sue us.
2: Here's your freedom-loving quote of the day. Just looking for new quotes about freedom. Aung San Suu Kyi, who was the activist in... won the Nobel Prize... one of your Asian countries. The only real prison is fear, and the only real freedom is freedom from fear. I'd try that, but I'm afraid to. Carrie Jones, whose work I don't know similarly, the secret of happiness is freedom. The secret of freedom is courage. There you go. Be courageous, friends. Quit being a scaredy cat. Mailbag.
1: Woot, woot.
2: Drop us a note. 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Here's your meme of the day. San Francisco is banning outdoor smoking. I missed that.
1: Who is?
2: San Francisco.
1: Outdoor smoking.
2: You smoke pot. But anyway, I'll finish this and we can discuss.
1: You can't smoke in the bar or outside the bar.
2: Correct.
1: That's not... There's no way you can make that work.
2: San Francisco is banning outdoor smoking because the last thing people want to do is smell a disgusting cigarette while they're pooping on the sidewalk. Now, San Francisco's trying. They're doing better. They got a new mayor.
1: Are they going to enforce the no smoking in the whole city, though?
2: I don't know much about it. Yeah, I have
1: that
2: no
1: seems
2: answers.
1: Unrealistic.
2: Yeah. Here's a note from Ken. Listen to your show talking about Michael Jackson, which we were yesterday. I had contact with a couple of the Santa Barbara sheriff's investigators back in the day who were looking into the allegations. Children were able to describe specific features about his penis. How would a child be able to do that without completely inappropriate behavior happening? He paid off the families, forced NDAs to stay out of jail. He was absolutely guilty.
1: Booty rumbles.
2: I also knew, I also knew people that worked at Neverland Ranch and nurses at the Santa Ynez Hospital. They all said he was incredibly nice and charming, a skill he used for his predatory behavior.
1: Yeah, if you want to learn about the booty rumbles, we went through that whole story yesterday.
2: If you don't, that's fine, too.
3: It's BS. They made it up.
2: One final pop culturally note. We were talking about Mickey Mantle yesterday in the context that all of the men in his family died young, so he just partied like a maniac, figuring he was going to die anyway, hastening his death.
1: Right.
2: Better hitter than thinker, as it turns out. But what are you going to do? We got this note from E. Mickey Mantle was a friend of my dad's.
1: Cool.
2: When he moved to Lake Oconee, Georgia. Is that how you pronounce it?
1: He was fun to hang out with.
2: He would hang out at my dad's house and got drunk as a three-eyed monkey.
1: I don't know that one.
2: I don't know what it means, but it's funny. I was in college at the time and was visiting my dad, and he was there. He signed a Mickey Mantle 4x6 photo card for me and asked me what my apartment number was. So I told him. He wrote... to room 214, best time I ever had, Mickey Mantle.
1: Wow.
2: I thought, what a trunk pig.
1: Wow.
2: Charming tale of the baseball great.
1: Drunk as a three-eyed monkey.
2: Yeah.
1: If I still drank, I'd use that one.
2: Wow. On slightly more serious subjects, Michael, longtime correspondent Michael, writes, guys, I have a very dumb question. This trip to China with the president and all of the big names, yeah, cabinet officials, Marco's going, Pete's going, and a bunch of, like, super heavyweight business people from the U.S. What's to stop China from doing something terrible from locking everyone in a Chinese prison, or even worse? This sentence is a bit of a trip, but the whole group are seen as evil by the left for associating with Trump, so there'd be no media backlash in the U.S., and Democrat politicians would say it's deserved. Seems like the whole world would just kind of shrug it off like they do with everything. Not sure J.D. Vance would or could do anything formidable in response. Maybe I'm just crazy. Well, that would be an act of war. I mean, that would be a declaration of war.
1: I'm not worried about that occurrence.
2: Yeah, I think maybe you are crazy, Michael. But have a good day, and thanks for the note. Let's see. Adam, with a note about, oh, I guess we talked about this one more thing or something. Gavin Newsom in Cal Unicornia persuaded the legislature to, what's the difference of outlaw, legalize jaywalking because jaywalking charges fell disproportionately on people of color. And any sane person would say, well, do they do it disproportionately? That's why.
1: Well, I think it had to do a lot to do with the homeless situation, too. So you don't have to. You can just let the homeless wander around.
2: Right. And or legitimate.
1: The drug addicts.
2: Well, right. Yeah. Citizens, law-abiding citizens were like, you just gave me a ticket for this while five junkies went across the street. Well, we can't do anything about that because they don't have an address and we can't find them because they won't pay. So we just enforce the law against the law-abiding. But anyway, numbers have just come out about the rapid increase in pedestrian deaths around the capital of Sacramento.
1: Oh, where I will be today at noon for this thing I've been going to every Wednesday. And the junkie population there is stunning.
2: Yeah.
1: I had no idea it was that bad because I hadn't been right there on that street on the other side of the capital in a while. It's incredible. It's so gross.
2: And Adam writes, the timing was sadly perfect after you guys were just talking about suicidal empathy, which I want to talk about more. But when our genius governor signed off on the Freedom to Walk Act, God, I just vomited in my mouth a little bit. That's so
1: freedom to
2: stupid.
1: Walk.
2: I made a mental note to check some obviously affected statistics after giving it some time. The decriminalization of jaywalking wasn't mentioned in the article, but it seems like a pretty obvious reason. I don't know what else to say. It's pretty low on my list of worries. Add it to the things that make me feel like I live in the movie Idiocracy. Cheers. Same to you, Adam. Cheers. Get as drunk as a three-eyed monkey.
1: Oh, boy. Too bad about all the rat droppings in the restaurants.
2: Your policy sucks, and it does the opposite of what you intend. But it makes me feel good, and it sounds noble. Oh, my God, grow up.
1: We got a lot more stuff we got to get to. If you missed the segment, get the podcast, Armstrong and Getty On Demand. Some interesting stuff happened in the OpenAI, Sam Altman, Elon Musk trial. There's new inflation numbers out also. We should hit that. Do stick around.
4: Armstrong and Getty.
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8: Breaking news this hour from Town Hall. I'm Rex Thomason. Wholesale inflation came in much hotter last month than many economists were expecting. 1.4% jump in prices for March, 6% higher than a year ago, and the cost of energy led the way higher. President Trump is in China now for that highly anticipated summit with Chinese President Xi. Mr. Trump expects trade to be a big issue. The BBC's Stephen McDonnell in Beijing.
9: Even though there's a big business delegation accompanying Donald Trump, no one thinks there are going to be huge deals signed. However, if there are some sort of symbolic deals that are inked, that would be encouraging. When it comes to tariffs, I think we just expect that maybe just the detente will continue. China wants to bring up Taiwan because the Chinese government wants the U.S. to not provide armaments at the same level to Taiwan.
8: The Iran war will likely come up as China is one of Tehran's key allies and buys a lot of Iranian oil. Despite the demands of the Iran war, Secretary of War Hegseth says the U.S. military remains locked and loaded.
10: I take issue with the characterization that munitions are depleted
4: in a public forum. That's not true. And ultimately, we have all the munitions needed to execute what we need to execute, and we're going to ensure that we supercharge that going into the future.
10: Exet testifying on Capitol Hill. Republican drive for South Carolina to join the national redistricting battle by redrawing its U.S. House map has fizzled. An initial vote in the state Senate fell short. A doctor says a French woman being treated for hantavirus in Paris after being infected on that cruise ship is critically ill and is being treated with an artificial lung. Watching Wall Street this hour in light of the producer price index report, stocks narrowly mixed. Right now, the Dow is down about 198 points, while the NASDAQ is up 3, the S&P 11 points in the red. More on these stories at townhall.com.
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10: The leader of Hezbollah in Lebanon demands the government withdraw from direct talks with Israel.
12: Naim Qassem says in a letter directed to Hezbollah group officials that direct negotiations benefit Israel and that they are concessions by Lebanese authorities. He said Lebanon's government should instead resort to indirect negotiations with Tel Aviv, as in previous years, such as when a ceasefire was reached in November 2024. Lebanon and Israel are scheduled to hold 2 days of talks in Washington starting Thursday in an attempt to end at the latest fighting that broke out 2 months ago following the Iran war and discuss the future of relations between the two sides. I'm Charles Dillon-Desma.
10: King Charles delivering to British lawmakers his Prime Minister's legislative program for the coming year. Question is whether Prime Minister Keir Starmer will be around to implement the program, and if he does survive the latest government crisis, will he be able to push his proposals through Parliament? News and analysis, townhall.com. It seems that America's youngsters are not doing so well when it comes to at least one of the three R's.
13: Researchers warn the U.S. is going through a reading recession, a slide that predates the COVID pandemic. A new analysis of scores from third through eighth grade for 5,000 school districts in 38 states found that only five states had meaningful growth in reading test scores from 2022 to 25. It also finds students remain nearly a half grade level behind pre-pandemic scores in reading. Jason Walker reporting.
10: Hotels say the promised economic windfall from the World Cup hasn't materialized yet. The American Hotel and Lodging Association reports room bookings are lighter than expected in most of the 11 U.S. host cities, roughly a month to go before the start of the most watched sports tournament in the world. More on these stories, townhall.com.
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22: And so a Texas man accused of swallowing diamonds he stole from Tiffany's has decided to represent himself in court, but said he should be able to afford a lawyer once the prunes kick in.
1: Oh, boy. We did that.
2: I didn't hate it.
1: No, we did that story the other day, and it's a pretty good story.
2: Oh, boy.
1: The most interesting part being they found two rings also?
2: Oh, two earrings.
1: Two earrings that he said he never stole.
2: Well, that were unconnected to the other heist. So does the guy just like eating jewelry?
1: Who knows what's going on there. What was the thing I wanted to get to later? I don't even remember. There's a number of things I want to get to later. I am looking up at the television, and consumer inflation is what they're talking about on CBS. Inflation is up, as we talked about yesterday, and it might be the only story the whole summer long if the war continues.
2: Right. Yeah, that among other factors. And most economists, including ones that are not, you know, Trump deranged, are saying, yeah, the tariffs really are starting to be a fuel for inflation. You may have heard the latest numbers were an annualized basis, 3.8% inflation, which is almost double the Fed's target. We're usually amused by these stories. Last month, consumer prices rose at their fastest rate since 2023. That's a couple of years ago. Who cares? But
1: Well, the reason those matter more is we're still in that whole COVID hangover thing.
2: And the Biden administration was pumping trillions of dollars into the economy. Yes. Yeah. So fuel oil is up 54% year over year. Gasoline, all types, 28.4%. Airline fares, 21%. Fruits and veggies up 6%. Hospital services, 5.5%. Rent of primary residence up about 3%. Then you get into smaller numbers, obviously. The only thing down appears to be used cars and trucks. And
1: that's surprising. You combine the fact that inflation is a big story and everybody talks about it and we all hate it with the media's love of blaming Trump for this. This is going to be the dominant story.
2: Yes. Yeah. Yeah. It's funny. They didn't have nearly as much interest in this a few years ago. No. I wonder what happened. The only thing that, there's a hell of a lot that bothers me about inflation. If you've ever heard my inflation is theft by the government rant, you know, I don't need to repeat it. They cause inflation to make their debt that they've accumulated to spread out the money to their cronies and buy votes, make the debt less expensive.
1: Which also makes your savings, 401k, everything you've got less valuable.
2: Cuts your pay and steals your savings. Exactly.
1: Which is just horrifying.
2: Anyway, that was a rather long parenthetical thought. Here's what really bothered me was investors in U.S. Treasury bonds, the regular kind, and TIPS, they're called Treasury Inflation Protected Securities, or TIPS. There's a difference in the rate between them, and I'm not going to get into it, but it's known, the gap between those two is known as the break-even rate. It recently hit its highest level since October of 22, suggesting that investors expect annual inflation to average around 2.7% over the next 5 years. It's not awful, but it's a little high and will put pressure on the Fed not to lower.

0: opinionated columns about politicians and races and policies and how you handled this debate or this whatever, all these complicated issues when elections may just probably do just get decided by the millions of people who go just with things are more expensive now. I'm voting for the other guy without any more thought than that.
1: Right, right. Even if the other guy's advocating policies that'll cause more
0: inflation. Don't know about that. Right. They don't think about that. Yeah. It's there are enough people that vote on just things are too expensive right now, or I'm afraid of whatever. Could be afraid of foreign country, COVID, or inflation.
1: Yeah.
0: Without any more knowledge, yeah. Those millions of people sway the elections back and forth, and all of us talk about it in really complicated terms. And it's not complicated. It's just things. I thought things were going to be cheaper. They're not. I'm voting for the other guy.
1: Here's a shiny object. Whoop, whoop. Shiny object. Here's a shiny object. I like shiny object. Click. Cast the vote.
0: Well, inflation's not a shiny object. It's a real damn problem.
1: Oh, right. Yeah. But if you don't, and this, I love one of those man on the street interview internet guys to do this. Should people who don't know anything about government policy vote? Because if you're, wow, inflation's high, I'm going to vote for the other side, and their policies, again, are even worse. I mean, that's just a ridiculous vote.
0: Sure.
1: It could be argued that, well, the side that got voted out gets the message, and when they do regain power, they'll not make the same mistake again. Suppose you could argue that.
0: That's what one would hope.
1: I would argue that 250 years is a good run, but it's falling apart. Oh, that reminds me. At some point, I want to squeeze this in, because I know you want to talk about rats in L.A., but...
0: I do at some point, yes.
1: The elites who want to burn it down. Peter Berkowitz, whose work I don't think I know, talking about professors on the radical left and the radical right folks who are super comfortable, bourgeois, wealthy even, but they're constantly declaring there's a crisis that demands a revolution or a counter-revolution. Upper-class twits advocating revolution, like Matt Taibbi said. It's super, super in fashion right now. Is it because we live in the age of hyperbole and that's the only way to bust through and get clicks and likes and stuff?
0: I don't know. I wanted to talk a little bit about some of the things that people have been saying about that redistricting ruling that came out of the Virginia Supreme Court.
1: Yeah.
0: Oh, my God! Horrifying!
1: What they're saying about it?
0: Yes!
1: Yeah. Yeah. Agreed.
0: We'll tell you about that.
1: Utterly dishonest.
0: We tell you about Incogni. 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This one's so easy and so good for you. 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This is so good.
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0: Yeah, we didn't talk as much about this as we probably should have, so they tried to do a redistricting thing in Virginia similar to what they did in California or Texas to a certain extent. But it's just horrifying the way they were going to redraw the districts and cut out most of the Republicans who vote there. Just nobody's in favor of that sort of thing. It polls very, very poorly.
1: Right.
0: Among
1: it should.
0: All people. Yeah. This sort of gerrymandering is awful. Anyway, they did it there in Virginia. The voters voted to do that. And then the Virginia Supreme Court stepped in and said, no, that violates our state constitution. You're not allowed to do that.
1: Right. The way you did that was wrong.
0: And now you've got so many prominent Democrats out there saying this is worse than many of the court decisions in American history, you know, that allowed you to abuse slaves or kept black people from voting. God.

0: Just some of the worst stuff that's ever happened in our country's history, they're comparing to this. And it's just a lie. It's just a flat-out lie.
1: The guy, the justice, the head justice who wrote the opinion, was appointed by Mark Warner, the Democrat, when he was governor. This guy's like a moderate Democrat. And he said, no, you didn't follow the rules for amending the Constitution. This is not good. And the dishonesty is just so blatant. At some point, there was conversation of the judges reviewing the constitutionality of the measure before the campaign and the voting. And the Democrats said, no, you can't do that. Don't do that. And they petitioned the judges to wait till after the vote. Well, after the vote, then the judges said, all right, now we're going to take a look at it. And now the Democrats are screaming, why didn't the judges tell us before the vote? The very same people, and the internet lives forever, we have the receipts, the very same people who are telling the justices, no, it would be improper for you to rule before the people are allowed to vote, are now screaming that the justices should have interceded. It will fire people up. They will donate money. They will show up to vote. The fact that they are setting fire to their own Democrat-dominated Supreme Court, they don't care. This is why, if you are willing to torch our beloved republic for momentary gain for your state legislature, I don't know that the republic can endure.
0: Well, it was a 4-3 ruling by the Virginia Supreme Court, which is horrifying. It should not have been close at all, because it was just flat out illegal to do what they did under their current constitution. All of these various, I mean, some of your high ranking people in the Democratic Party coming out and just saying this is racist and all these horrible things. My concern is not just that, you know, it's a good way to raise money. It's another justifies violence thing. If you think this is as bad as Jim Crow era laws, you can justify all kinds of things. I don't know how we stop doing this.
1: Yeah, I don't know.
0: Each side has to call out. The only way it ever stops is if you start calling out your own side. And nobody's willing to do that yet, anyway. If you had some prominent Democrat come out and say, no, come on, that's ridiculous. This is not Jim Crow on steroids, like Biden said about what went on in Georgia that one time, or any of those things. No, nobody will call out their own side ever.
1: No, I don't see it coming. But, you know, sometimes these currents of a culture change and you don't see them coming. But I don't know what would change it at this point. To suggest that the Trump Supreme Court, so-called, is an out-of-control, fascist, blah, blah, blah court that just rubber stamps Trump, when the vast majority of decisions are, you know, are 8-2, 9-0, you know, whatever, 8-1, rather. People are willing to say anything to gain momentary political advantage, no matter the damage it does, including Trump. I don't know how we bounce back from this, honestly.
0: Excuse me, waiter. I didn't ask for raisins on my salad.
1: Oh, let me take that back.
0: Those are not raisins.
1: Oh, my.
0: A whole bunch of restaurants in L.A. showed down for vermin violations, among other things we'll talk about. Stay here.
2: Armstrong and Getty.
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1: Spirit Airlines customers can now use their leftover loyalty points to buy pizza from Papa John's. God, that sentence kept getting sadder and sadder. And when Papa John's goes bankrupt next week, those points will transfer right over to Bed Bath & Beyond.
2: Wow. So I'm reading through this L.A. Times story. So L.A. is the rattiest city in America. I didn't realize that. And San Francisco's number two. And they say it's because of the warm climate and moist weather in California. And spring, it's particularly bad for rats to repopulate, fall in love.
3: Right.
2: Have little rat babies.
3: Get married.
2: And have little rat babies.
3: Yeah. Get married first.
2: And a really high number of restaurants got shut down for at least 48 hours in the L.A. area last month.
3: Girl rats, don't be lifting your tail for every handsome cheese chewer that comes along, all right? Have some self-respect.
2: So this one seems, page 6 of the California Post reported that San Vicente Clubs, that's a fancy place, CEO Jess Wilner wrote an internal letter regarding a photo of a dead rat inside a sealed bowl in an employer locker room, which they said seemed like a deliberate and malicious act to try to discredit the restaurant, which might have been some. But so you got employees, you know, that what's that actively disengaging? We learned about that several years ago. Yeah. If you've got an employee that's actively disengaging, that's what that person is, who brings a rat in a Tupperware bowl to the restaurant to try to leave somewhere because they don't like working there. Anyway, in general, it's rat droppings, cockroaches, or flies, and you get 48 hours to try to clean it up and show that you called a pest control company. And as I mentioned earlier, there's a whole bunch of different restaurants, including some fairly famous ones. Also the LA Zoo, some of the local schools, and multiple 7-Elevens, which is disappointing to everyone. I particularly like this. During the time that your 48-hour closure, when they come and say, hey, we found just way too many rat droppings, so you can't open for 48 hours and 8 hours and we'll come back. But during this time, owners and chefs are often recommended to hold training for staff, as well as consult a pest control service to identify potential rodent entry locations, recommend effective prevention strategies, and monitor for rodent activity. What's your training for your staff?
3: Don't you see a rat, say something?
2: Yeah, don't ignore rats.
3: Right, don't bring any in. Wow.
2: If you see a rat, say something. Good God.
3: I would think the training would be like 60 seconds long. Hey, if you see a rat or droppings or anything, or if a diner mentions it, come to me immediately, okay? Immediately.
2: If you're kind of a fancy restaurant, wouldn't you think that if the people you hired, that's an understood? Isn't that almost like saying wear pants to work? I mean, just like the sort of thing you assume?
3: I'm no Albert Einstein, but I was a busboy in a restaurant, and if I'd seen a rat running around, I'd have told the manager.
2: Well, you'd have yelled, holy crap, you'd have told everybody.
3: Well, right.
2: Dan Tana's, which is a pretty famous restaurant, West Hollywood Institution, closed April 15th through the 18th due to vermin infestation, unclean surfaces, and a number of other problems. Representatives for the restaurant could not be reached for comment. What are they going to say? Yeah, sorry about that.
3: Yeah, it was rattier than we wanted to. We weren't happy about it.
2: You can get access to this stuff. That's one of the main reasons I wanted to bring it up. There are websites for all this sort of stuff. And if you want to see the specific restaurant and look up what they got closed down for a couple of days. And, you know, I don't worry about this sort of thing ever, really. I assume in America, most restaurants are pretty clean.
3: Yeah. Yeah. Yeah, I would agree. I don't like it, obviously. But, yeah, I don't wonder as I walk in a restaurant. I wonder if they're infested with rats here. No,
2: yeah,
3: not really. No,
2: some closet where you keep the mops or something like that. You got a couple of mouse droppings. And I don't like it. But
3: speaking of Cal Unicornia, the leading candidate for governor, Javier Becerra, is getting raked over the coals now for a pathetic interview he gave. Uh-oh, Steve Hilton, start measuring for drapes. And we may have the wackiest man in America identified. He was the toast of the show for a cup of coffee a few weeks ago. Stay tuned.
2: We'll wackiest man in America. That's quite a title. Okay, stick around.
0: Armstrong and Getty.
4: 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I've been surfing here since I was a kid. Now, seeing my grandson out on the water, it means everything to me. 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
7: With SRN News, I'm Rich Thomason in Washington. You might think the Iran war would top the agenda for President Trump's talks with China's Xi Jinping in Beijing, but Mr. Trump says that's not the case. He says trade will be the top issue. The president is now in Beijing along with a bevy of U.S. tech, industry, and financial leaders. Mr. Trump says it's going to be a very exciting trip. He says a lot of good things are going to happen. The Missouri Supreme Court has handed Republicans a redistricting win. The court rejecting a Democrat challenge to a new GOP-friendly congressional map. And while Republicans have enjoyed a good deal of success in redistricting, a GOP redistricting effort in South Carolina has failed. An initial vote in the state Senate fell short. Watching Wall Street, the Dow down 121 points, while the NASDAQ is up 90 points, and the S&P better by 4. More details, SRNNews.com.
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10: This is an important public service announcement for residents of Santa Cruz County. The county is currently reviewing proposals and regulations for battery energy storage systems, also known as BESS. These are large, industrial-scale battery facilities designed to store electricity, often generated by solar or wind, so it can be delivered later when demand is high or generation drops. Battery energy storage is becoming more common across California, but getting the location right is critical. Last year, a battery energy storage facility at Moss Lake Landing experienced a thermal runaway and fire, drawing attention to the risks associated with large lithium-ion battery systems. Incidents like that highlight why site selection, emergency response planning, access to water, and proximity to existing infrastructure all need careful consideration. In Santa Cruz County, several potential locations have been discussed, including areas near Minto Road in Watsonville and near Aptos High School. These locations have raised questions because of their proximity to homes, schools, farmlands, waterways, and environmentally sensitive areas. Battery storage facilities are often placed near existing power substations and typically require access to large amounts of water. If you choose to contact your county supervisor, you can ask questions about safety standards, emergency response planning, and environmental impacts, and you can suggest that battery energy storage projects be located in areas that minimize risk to people, property, and sensitive land. To learn more, the easiest way is to search online for Santa Cruz County BESS. You can also contact the Santa Cruz County Board of Supervisors directly. The phone number is 831-454-2200. You can email the board at boardofsupervisors@santacruzcountyca.gov or email your individual supervisor. Those email addresses are also listed on the county website. Battery energy storage is a complex issue with long-term implications for public safety, land use, and the environment. Please take the time to stay informed and make your voice heard on decisions that will shape the future of Santa Cruz County.

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1: The rise of artificial intelligence is the next industrial revolution. AI was not a factor in our lives.
2: Wow, that is interesting. That's a commencement speaker, Central Florida University, college, whatever. Anyway, mentioning AI and people booing. And then when she says it wasn't part of our lives, good, yay.
3: Yeah.
2: Is that the consensus feeling of young people?
3: I think it's the feeling. It's the feeling, not necessarily the intellectual attitude. If I'm a young college grad, I got a white collar on, and I'm a, I'm looking for one of them college grad jobs. I'm thinking AI is going to screw me. Oh my God!
2: Wow, that's interesting. I just assumed like every new technological thing, internet, phone, TikTok, whatever, the young people love it, dig it, and she mentions AI and everybody boos.
3: Yeah, yeah.
2: That's interesting.
3: Which reminds me, we have some really interesting stories from the world of education, mostly college, but not exclusively, including, brace yourselves, some good news coming up later. So stay with us.
2: That could have some serious political implications. I mean, if you have the older crowd hating on AI, I mean, I'd love if it just never happened. I don't think there's any stopping it.
3: Can I keep my chat bot?
2: But if young people hate it, too, you could get some sort of political movement for all kinds of regulation, probably. Not that I think that would do any good.
3: Yeah.
2: Anyway, different story. Wanted to hit this. How did this get started? Oh, AOC and others who have talked about how billionaires shouldn't exist and every billionaire cheated the world and all that sort of stuff has been real. And the billionaire tax in California, which is going to pass. And end up being a by far a net loss for any state that starts punishing rich people.
3: Almost immediately, yes.
2: Almost immediately. Anyway, I don't know if you know who Robert Reich is. He's 4'11", so if you've seen him on TV, he's the really short guy. And he was the Secretary of Labor under Bill Clinton, but he was an advisor for Barack Obama and Jimmy Carter. He's one of your left
3: of Trotsky
2: intellectual economic people who's usually passed off on TV as mainstream, though a Democrat. He's a professor at the University of California at Berkeley. Anyway, he put out this post yesterday about that whole billionaire thing because AOC had said any billionaire, you know, got it through its ill-gotten goods. He said there are basically five ways to accumulate $1 billion. Here's a guy who's dedicated his life to understanding economics.
3: Yeah.
2: There are five ways to accumulate $1 billion. One, profiting from a monopoly. Two, insider trading. Three, political payoffs. Four, fraud. Five, inheritance. Those are the only five ways. Don't believe the self-made myth, he said.
3: That is bizarre and utterly unsquareable with the facts.
2: Do you think he believes that? He doesn't think that, well, first of all, I can give you the actual research shows most billionaires accumulated wealth by founding and building successful companies. A University of Chicago study found that 70% of the 2011 Forbes 400 billionaires started their own businesses. Do you think he believes that?
3: It's possible. It's practically a coin flip. Go ahead. Well, I'm sorry. Was there more to your sentence? Marxists lie a lot, constantly. It's part of their strategy because they count on you thinking, well, he wouldn't lie about something that important, but he would. On the other hand, your dedicated, you know, radical theorists, they truly believe all sorts of stuff that's unsquareable with reality. So whether he believes it or not, I don't know. It's dangerous either way.
2: Well, as a bunch of people pointed out, well, what if you invented something that, you know, 100 million people wanted to buy and it cost, you know, a little bit?
3: Yeah.
2: That there's a billion. Why does that seem so crazy to
3: Global
2: you?
3: Global supply chains. There's, you know, several billion people in the developed world who are consumers and they really like your product. How about that, Robert AOC?
2: The first person who comes up with an electric car that actually, you know, is viable shouldn't end up a billionaire?
3: How about Taylor Swift?
2: Oh, yeah, there's a good example. Although I heard the pushback the other day. I think it was, might have been Robert Reich, that people always go to Taylor Swift or...
3: All right, I'll stop.
2: Or Jay-Z.
3: Yes.
2: To make their point. Those are exceptions. The rule is these other five things.
3: No, it's not, you lying commie.
2: I thought that was extraordinary. He was supposed to be like a mainstream Democrat, advisor to mainstream Democrat presidents.
3: Right.
2: And he doesn't believe you can become a billionaire without stealing it.
3: Boy, I tell you what, in politics, it is a one-inch putt trying to convince people who are envious to believe in the politics of envy. It's the easiest thing in the world. Wow, that's just so unhealthy. And so un-American, really. For most of our history, we admired those who came up with great ideas and became wealthy.
2: Yeah, I don't know. I thought that was mind-blowing.
3: Well, oddly enough, this next topic includes a billionaire. He might be America's wackiest man. Do you remember when we were talking about Eric Swalwell and his sexcapades and the fact that he was living with a billionaire donor who's like his biggest fan? Stephen Klubeck was his name. And when the Swalwell thing all went sideways, and it turns out he'd been deceiving everybody, including this Klubeck, we played you some audio from him.
4: No! I was blown away.
5: You don't bust the trust. Get the f*** out of here. You don't exist in my life.
2: So he
3: doesn't exist in my life. You don't bust the trust, Michael.
5: You don't bust the trust.
2: So he kicked Eric Swalwell out of his home. I don't quite get the whole I'm super rich and I want this guy to be a successful politician, so I let him live in my house. I don't get that.
3: Very Hunter Biden-y relationship there. Yeah.
2: Anyway, when it turned out he was being lied to, he kicked Swalwell out.
4: No! I was blown away.
3: Well, he was blown away. Plus, he Swalwell had busted the trust, which you don't do.
2: No.
3: Anyway, so this guy, you have to remember, leading up to that, he was desperately trying to defend his penthouse pet fiance, who was a serial bilker of old rich guys. He was trying to defend her from the charges, convinced that she was really in love with him and they were going to get married. That's really, really wacky. Well, he was arrested yesterday. This Stephen Klubeck evidently busted the trust with the law for a felony charge of attempting to prevent or dissuade a victim or witness from testifying. These circumstances surrounding the charges are unclear, blah, blah, blah. They don't really even give you any clues about what this was all about. But it probably has to do with his thieving con woman sex pet fiance. She's currently not allowed to leave California sporting an ankle monitor. She appeared in court recently to plead not guilty to 6 felony charges for allegedly preying on old men through dating apps. Klubeck told the California Post he still wants to marry her, saying the marriage is still on, the date is now a secret. Oh, their save the date card, which is done in like semi Disney cartoon style, is just unbelievable. Wow, she looks like a Disney princess.
4: No, yeah. I was blown away.
3: Yeah, who wouldn't be? Wow.
2: I think it's interesting, as I mentioned last week, all these politicians that find some crazy, super rich person and woo them with their, you know, politician phony charm, I guess. And it's happened multiple times with lots of different people.
3: Oh, yeah. They're grifters. I can't remember. How do he make his money? Is that some website or pot? Maybe. I don't know. How did a guy that dopey become a billionaire? Wow. Robert Reich explained that one. I'm sorry. What'd you say, Michael? Oh, what a pleasure it is to tell you about trust and will. This is something I know. I was there. My wife was there. We knew we needed a will and or trust, and they helped explain that at Trust and Will. to make sure our plans, our desires were clear in case one or both of us passed away. 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
2: So kind of a breaking story we ought to mention, just because we talked about it a lot at the time. You remember that scumbag murderer, Alex Murdaugh?
3: Oh, yeah.
2: And that whole family and how he had run that part of South Carolina for years, him and his family.
3: He's like the third generation most powerful lawyer, yeah.
2: Him and his kids could get away with, well, murder.
3: Yeah.
2: In some cases, it would seem. He went to prison finally. Who did he kill? He killed his wife
3: and his son.
2: Right.
3: Shotgun slaying.
2: And then tried to... Because
3: he was a drug addict.
2: Make it look like it was somebody else.
3: Yeah, he was pilled up. He was stealing from his firm, stealing from his clients.
2: Horrible human being. Anyways, South Carolina's top court overturned the murder convictions against Alex Murdaugh.
3: Oh, my.
2: Who had been found guilty of killing his wife and son. This decision upends one of America's highest profile homicide cases. Yeah, there were all kinds of Netflix specials and stuff like this around this one. Because it's the sort of stuff of movies, because he was so dominant in that county that he lived in that he owned judges and cops and jurors and all kinds of stuff. And I wonder if that has come to be again. Did he somehow get to...
3: No, I doubt it. I've got to read up on it. There were a few irregularities during the trial, including the county clerk was accused of leaking. There it is. Yeah, I got to dig into this. Boy, my daughter is probably all a Twitter over this, as she is, like many young women, a true crimes podcast maniac.
2: But there wasn't anybody that thought he wasn't guilty, was there?
3: There it is. In a unanimous opinion, the state Supreme Court said that shocking jury interference by a court clerk who oversaw jurors during the 2023 trial meant that Mr. Murdaugh's conviction must be overturned. Crooked clerk of the court.
2: But nobody thinks he didn't do it, do they?
3: No, not really. No. No, he's guilty as hell.
2: So this scumbag who murdered his wife and shotgunned his son to death?
3: Yeah.
2: And all kinds of other bad stuff. And the kids had gotten away with all kinds of bad stuff, too, over the years.
3: Certainly a reckless homicide, yeah.
2: Is he going to walk out?
3: No, absolutely not. No.
2: So what's going
3: to
2: happen?
3: He will remain in prison because he had also pleaded guilty to various charges related to stealing millions of dollars from his former clients and his law firm. While he has admitted to the embezzlement, he's long maintained during trial, blah, blah, blah, that he did not kill his wife, Maggie, and his young son, Paul, age 20, 22. The ruling does not automatically mean he will face a new trial, though prosecutors are expected to pursue one. Yeah, he's guilty as hell. And so they'll just put the case together and assemble another jury and do it again. Oof. Okay. They've got to. He shotgunned two innocent people in his own family.
2: I'm glad he's not walking out of there today.
3: Oh, no. No way. No way.
2: You probably get a little better prison you get to be in if you're not a murderer, right?
3: Oh,
2: stealing
3: gosh.
2: From your company is different than, got to be a different prison than being a murderer.
3: Well, I don't think so. Prison's prison, isn't it?
2: I don't know.
3: I don't think I have separate prisons for separate crimes.
2: I haven't been thrown in prison yet.
3: Not yet. Boy, I'm ready to testify, though. State, local, federal authorities, whoever you are.
2: International courts.
3: Yeah. Oh, yeah, we'll send you to the ICC. Yeah, well, this guy, keeping in mind, he stole from, like, there were people who legitimately had horrible things happen.
2: Yeah.
3: And he represented them.
2: Right.
3: And they were very poor, and they got some money, and he stole it all. So, yeah, whatever miserable prison that they got in South Carolina, stick him in it.
2: No
3: Keep
2: kidding.
3: Him in it.
2: Stockade, throw tomatoes at his head.
3: Yes.
2: Okay, more on the way. Stay here.
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1: We had a choice. Let these lunatics have a nuclear weapon. If you want to do that, then you're a stupid person, and you happen to be. I mean, I know you very well. We have a ballroom that's under budget. It's going up right here. I've doubled the size of it because we obviously need that.
2: I doubled.
1: I doubled the size of it, you dumb person. Double the size.
2: You are
1: not a smart person.
3: That's Trump before he got on the plane to head to China in typical Trump fashion. You're a dumb person. He arrived in Beijing, China to meet with President Xi. It's the first time a U.S. president has set foot on Chinese soil in damn near a decade. And I wonder if we're heading toward a time where no presidents will be setting foot there, just like ain't no president setting foot in Moscow either.
4: Some of the smart money's saying the theme of the summit's going to be stability. Everybody's going to back off their belligerence a little bit. We just want a little stability. Let's keep trading.
3: The president was given a red carpet welcome at Beijing Capital International Airport with the ambassadors and the president and all these different sort of people. If you haven't seen it on TV, it had a bit of a miniature Olympics opening ceremony look to it. I mean, it was they really did it upright. The official party was accompanied by a military band and honor guard, as well as 300 youths singing a welcome message and waving American and Chinese flags in time to the band's music. Trump greeted the crowd with his signature fist bumps. I got to believe he loves this sort of stuff.
4: Oh, yeah.
3: Trump, who appeared pleased with the pomp and circumstance surrounding his arrival, was followed off the plane by his son, Eric, and daughter-in-law, Lara. I don't know about your son and his wife walking off the second people off the plane behind you when there's all this stuff in the papers about the Trump family business trying to profit from all these different deals with everybody, including in China.
4: Yeah. Yeah. It doesn't look good.
3: It seems like you're really just like sticking it in people's faces. If the Dems take back the House, it's going to be nonstop investigations around that stuff. Starting like immediately, and that'll be really fun. Trump will pardon them all, everybody in his family, for anything they've done going back many, many years, exactly like Biden did with Hunter.
4: Right, and many other members of his staff to avoid any post-presidency investigation.
3: Which is where we are in America right now. Also getting off the plane after Eric Trump got off the plane, Elon Musk walked off. Marco Rubio had changed into a suit. I don't know why it got so much attention on social media, him and his athleisure on the plane yesterday. Did you see that?
4: I did not, but
3: he was wearing the very same Nike track suit that Maduro had on when he was taken.
4: Maybe he took it from him.
3: So I don't know if that's just the official track suits we give anybody on a plane.
4: They're a different size, come to think of it.
3: Tell you what, I was uncool, though. You can't wear the Nike track suit with the Adidas shoes. You got to match them. You can't have different brands.
4: Really?
3: Oh, are you kidding? That's a no-go. I don't ever wear this stuff, so it doesn't make a difference to me. But I know that for people who care, that's just, you can't do that. You can't have Nike shoes and Adidas tracksuit.
4: Boy, put that on the list of stuff I don't think about.
3: Really?
4: Oh, yeah.
3: That's just what? And then you're going to have like a Puma hat and a whatever different company.
4: I'm wearing athleisure myself right now, kind of golf athleisure, and I have, if you count my socks and underwear, like six different brands going.
3: I got a match. You'd think if you're Marco Rubio, you'd have Nike shoes with your Nike tracksuit. That's just what a bad look.
5: Do you think the state dinner will be Panda Express?
4: Michael.
3: I
4: doubt it.
3: The thing I'm most interested in is what Trump says about Taiwan. And I read a long piece about this yesterday that everybody knows he could change U.S. policy on the fly as he feels, depending on the question, and completely blindside the State Department and all U.S. policy around Taiwan.
4: Yeah, I saw Marco Rubio making very hawkish, very solid, this is the policy statements, and I felt like he was praying Trump would absorb it and remember it.
3: Right. Marco Rubio wearing his two different major brands. I don't know what's going on there.
0: Armstrong and Getty.
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10: Breaking news this hour from Town Hall. I'm Rich Thomason. The South Carolina Supreme Court has overturned the murder convictions and life sentence for Alex Murdoch and the death of his wife and son. The high court found a court clerk influenced the trial by suggesting to jurors that Murdoch might lie while testifying in his own defense. A new trial has been ordered. You might think that the Iran war would top the agenda for President Trump's talks with China's Xi Jinping in Beijing, but Mr. Trump says that's not the case.
1: We have a lot of things to discuss. I wouldn't say Iran is one of them, to be honest with you, because we have Iran very much under control. We're either going to make a deal or they're going to be decimated. So one way or the other, we win.
10: Mr. Trump is now in Beijing along with a group of U.S. tech, industry, and financial leaders. The Missouri Supreme Court handing Republicans a redistricting win. The court has rejected a Democrat challenge to a new GOP-friendly congressional map. And while Republicans have enjoyed a good deal of success in redistricting, a GOP redistricting effort in South Carolina has failed. An initial vote in the state Senate fell short.
11: President Donald Trump had urged South Carolina to redraw its U.S. House map ahead of the November elections. The state House had previously voted in favor of letting lawmakers return after the regular session ends this week to consider redistricting. But the Senate also had to approve taking up redistricting. The 29-17 vote failed with just two votes short of the two-thirds needed. I'm Lisa Dwyer.
10: A measure of inflation before it hits consumers' pocketbooks rocketed higher last month. Cost of energy led the way as the producer price index measure of wholesale prices rose 1.4% from March to April, prices 6% higher than a year ago. On Wall Street, the Dow is down 234 points, while the Nasdaq trading 168 points higher. More on these stories, townhall.com.
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10: Ukrainian drone pilots turn a military exercise in Sweden into a crucial warning for NATO. We got details from correspondent Ben Thomas.
13: That's the sound of a small drone being operated by a Ukrainian pilot, playing the role of the enemy during a NATO exercise in Gotland, Sweden.
14: If you have Gotland, you're able to control the Baltic Sea.
13: Sweden is one of NATO's newest members, and Colonel Andreas Gustafsson says of the non-NATO member Ukrainians,
14: they're miles ahead of us when it comes to drone warfare, so we really appreciate them coming here to share their experiences with us, and we have a lot to learn from them.
13: And in this exercise, the Ukrainian drone forces destroyed Sweden's troops. I'm Ben Thomas.
15: 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Olivia and Liam top the 2025 list of the most popular baby names.
16: The list compiled by the Social Security Administration lists Charlotte in second place among girls, ending Emma's six-year run in that spot. Ava slipped out of the top 10, replaced by Ileana. On the boys' side, the top four names, Liam, Noah, Oliver, and Theodore, held steady. Kasai had the biggest surge in popularity for boys, while Clarity with a K led for girls. The U.S. saw 3.6 million births in 2025, slightly down from the year before. Keith Peters reporting.
15: Britain's Princess Catherine set to make her first overseas trip since announcing that her cancer was in remission. Kate will be visiting Italy to spotlight her focus on early childhood education during a two-day tour, and that tour getting underway today. More on these stories at townhall.com.
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25: Box around the rim. Love for Wimby.
26: Wimby was calling for the alley-oop right there. Fox gets the two-on-one with Anthony Edwards being the low man. He is above the logo, Jerry West.
3: Man, if you've missed out on watching Wimby, the French kid for San Antonio playing, I saw the power rankings the other day. They had him as the third best player in the NBA. He's 22.
4: Wow.
3: Which is pretty young. He's going to be around for a long time. He looks like he could break in half. I think that's why he elbowed that guy in the face the other day. He got kicked out of a game. Flagrant elbow, but I think it was one of those, you ain't going to push me around.
4: Oh, things. Yeah.
3: Don't think I'm weak.
4: Yeah.
3: Don't think I'm soft.
4: I get that. It's a physical game.
3: God, it is.
4: Yeah.
3: Anywho, that's from the NBA playoffs. I just saw a thing up on the King Charles was addressing Parliament for some reason, and there might be a new election there, and the Prime Minister might go. Anyway, King Charles was there at Buckingham Palace. I didn't know they did this. He was sitting on the throne, a throne, I suppose it's the throne. He's sitting on the throne.
4: Reading the newspaper?
3: not Whoa. Colloquially, like I, like it's a toilet.
4: Oh, an
3: actual
4: throne.
3: Like in an old-timey movie throne.
4: Sure,
3: it looked exactly like it, like Henry VIII. Mm-hmm. And he's on this big, giant gold throne with plush red pillows, and he's got this giant cape around his shoulders and a big freaking crown on his head.
4: Yep.
3: How do they still do that? I don't like the whole king thing at all, but you call him a king and he wears a suit and he speaks to Parliament now and then. But the actual sitting on a throne with a crown? How do you hang on to that?
4: And the big fur cape.
3: That's
4: I love that.
3: That's so ridiculous.
4: I know. Especially because I'm reading Tim Sandifer's fabulous...
3: I need a eunuch! Somebody get me a couple of units!
4: Better get me a couple in case the first one gets fired out. What
3: that
4: are you
3: guy
4: do?
3: There, make him a new eunuch. I want him to sing later for me.
4: I say! Especially I'm reading Tim Sandifer's wonderful book, Proclaiming Liberty, And the early part of it has to do with the relationship of the colonies and the crown and parliament, and how England, you know, went through a couple of kings and beheaded one and ran the other one out of town. And then there were big disputes about how much power they ought to have versus parliament, blah, blah, blah. So for the longest time, maybe forever, they've been like, what is a king anyway? What? I mean, we gotta have one, right? Everybody knows we gotta have a king, but we don't know what he ought to be, really, or do. And so get rid of it. But
3: Tim is on the show tomorrow. Be talking about his book, among other things.
4: Oh, fantastic! Excellent.
3: I just thought that looked so ridiculous. Hello. You got the crown on? Come on.
4: Speaking of leadership, the biggest state in the union, Cal Unicornia, trying to elect a new governor because the old one is termed out and wants to be the president, even though he's a putz. And the Democratic Party in a one party state of hacks has churned out some pretty uninspiring choices, including the current front runner, Javier Becerra, who I'll tell you more about in a minute. But he utterly undistinguished as a congressman. He's a handsome guy and he's reasonably well spoken, but did nothing as a congressman. Inexplicably, he was named state attorney general, did nothing but sue Trump, and then became health secretary in the Biden administration and was, according to Biden officials, a complete embarrassment.
3: Yeah,
4: so why wouldn't he run for governor?
3: We talked about that Politico piece from last week in which they are quoting all kinds of former Biden people saying, I mean, they're laughing behind the scenes and slapping their forehead. This guy's going to be the governor of California? He doesn't know anything about anything. And the way you know this is true, and it didn't even occur to me until it was pointed out by Politico, he was the secretary of HHS during the biggest pandemic in a century, and he was a nothing.
4: Right.
3: You have no memory. I have zero memory of him saying or doing anything ever. No. He was a non-entity when his department, with the biggest budget in America, he had no role in the pandemic. That shows you what a nothing he is. Yeah.

0: administration's point person in communicating the American public on the pandemic. This may be the reason why. Here's what it sounded like in the interview yesterday.
1: So he interviewed with Annie Rose Ramos for KTLA 5 in Los Angeles, and this is going completely viral. It's 90 and 91. Let's go with 90 first, Michael.
2: This is the start of our interview with Javier Becerra in Highland Park.
3: By the way, this is a profile piece. This is not a gotcha piece, right?
4: Well, look, I think these questions are fair. It's in order to learn about you as a candidate.
3: So long as it's about the profile.
4: I don't know how you define profile, but I'd like to begin the interview.
3: The way I describe profile is you talk about all the things that I've done, things I want to do, and along with some tough questions. But not only tough questions.
1: Wow, so he's begging her for a softball interview while the cameras roll. And he's getting killed for this.
0: How weak is that?
1: Even the New York Times, as Becerra rises in polls, he draws fire for trying to direct interview. And
0: they soft pedal
1: it in the New York Times, how humiliating it was.
0: Your point about it being a one-party state, so everybody that rises to a high level in California, you're in a one-party state, you're never challenged by anybody with a compliant media.
1: Yeah.
0: And so the same thing happened with Katie Porter, the whole, you know, where she cut off that interview and got all angry and everything like that was basically the same thing.
1: Yeah.
0: Like, why are you asking me hard questions and treating me like a politician here?
1: Do you not understand how this works?
0: Yeah. You do a profile piece, i.e. a puff piece, about all my accomplishments.
1: Right.
0: And don't say anything that's going to make me look bad. That's the way it's been my whole life. Why is it changing now?
1: Yeah, aside from, and I swear this is true, it's not hyperbolic, I'm not trying to be persuasive or bomb Chucky or anything like that. Aside from, you know, just general, some charisma, the only thing you need to gain high office in California is to check the boxes of acceptability to the big unions, the public employee unions, the nurses unions, et cetera, the teachers unions, God knows, and the trial attorneys, among others. And as long as you pledge that you will faithfully execute exactly what they tell you to do, you will be anointed, whatever the office happens to be. I mean, Kamala Harris is the proof beyond proof of that.
0: Yeah, but how could you rise to the level that this Javier Becerra is? And like be completely, you haven't ever seen on television people running for big offices,
1: right,
0: and doing interviews and having to answer questions?
1: Yeah.
0: You've never encountered that in your life?
1: He comes off as a simpleton,
0: doesn't he? Like a child.
1: Yeah.
0: This is a profile piece, right? You're just supposed to talk about my accomplishments?
1: Well, a profile piece is when you talk about the things I want to do and what I've accomplished. Yeah, I'm a professional reporter, Annie Ramos is thinking. Yeah, I'll ask you what I want.
0: Plus, the fact that you are unaware that the press might lead you, because Joe and I have run into this many times in our careers, they are all friendly and and that sort of stuff and try to get you to say stuff.
1: Right.
0: And hurt you.
1: Yeah.
0: or come up with something that's exciting that,
1: yes,
0: people will want to read or watch.
1: Exactly.
0: But how is he completely unaware of that? Well, because of the reasons we just said. He's had nothing but puff pieces his whole life.
1: Right. But don't worry, it gets worse.
4: During your time as HHS secretary, a New York Times investigation found the health department couldn't find some 85,000 children it had released.
3: That's not accurate. What you just read is not accurate. First, that's what I'll say, because it was never the case that we could not find kids. You're essentially, I don't know if you got those talking points from Donald Trump.
4: It's from a New York Times article.
3: That's not what the New York Times article said. The New York Times said that individuals, the children and their sponsors, did not respond to calls. They didn't say we couldn't find kids.
4: Working overnight in slaughterhouses, replacing roofs, operating machineries in factories, children as young as 14 years old.
3: That part occurred after these children had left the care of Department of Health and Human Services.
4: Do you let these children go into those individual sponsors in their responsibility?
3: Some of these kids, probably because they needed to earn some money, started working in places that were very exploitive.
4: During your time as HHS secretary, a New York Times investigation found the health department.
1: Yeah, that's where it started to repeat. So she was making the point, so you released them to their sponsors who put them to work in roofing in slaughterhouses. Well, yeah. during the giant open border, it's almost surreal looking back on it. We had a president, an entire administration that threw

0: the border wide open.
1: Yeah. Without the specifics of what he's talking about in both of those clips, he talks like Frosty the Snowman.
0: Yeah.
1: This is a profile piece, right? I have a magic hat.
0: He is what they used to call back in the day when people used fancy words, a mediocrity. He is undistinguished in any way other than being handsome and an absolutely loyal lackey of the powers that be in the state of California.
1: Wow. And he was looking like he's going to be governor. But I wonder after this stuff went viral, because there's a lot of Democrats fighting it out to be the other candidate other than Steve Hilton.
0: Katie Porter is beside herself with glee right now. She's put the boiling potatoes she was going to throw on somebody back on the back burner. She's thinking things are shaping up well for me.
1: She went on the GLP-1. She lost a bunch of weight.
0: Good for her health.
2: Get out of my effing kitchen.
1: I heard an NPR piece yesterday where they had a bunch of academics and experts on why the jungle primary system is a terrible idea. That is what we do in California and some states, where the top two vote getters coming up here in a couple of weeks run against each other for governor, even if they're both Republicans. Well, they put it that way so that they thought they'd never have a Republican running at all. that every cycle it'd be two Democrats running against each other. It was basically, we're a one-party state. Why are we going through this charade?
0: It's the illusion of choice. It's like
1: having,
0: in China.
1: Why are we going through this charade of having a Republican run against a Democrat when we all know it's going to be a Democrat? You might as well have the two best Democrats debating it out. But then this time around, it might be two Republicans, so they want to do away with it. It's unfair, and it's leaving a bunch of people out of the conversation. And okay, all of a sudden.
0: It's like Vladimir Putin is the Secretary of State or something. So this Dan Schnur, who's a longtime political analyst, teaches at UC Berkeley, USC. Been following him for years. He says, a candidate for governor of California shouldn't just expect gotcha questions. They should welcome them and thrive on them. He added, given questions that have been raised on his ability to handle high-profile pressure situations, this is not what he needs right now. Yeah,
1: obviously.
0: He's a punk.
1: And he sounds like Frosty the Snowman.
0: Yes.
1: Even without the substance of what he's talking about, I don't know what's going on here. That's what he sounds like.
0: I know we're running late, Michael. Play 90 again real quick.
3: This is the start of our interview with Javier Becerra in Highland Park.
4: By the way, this is a profile piece. This is not a gotcha piece, right?
3: Well, look, I think these questions are fair. It's in order to learn about you as a candidate.
4: So why is it about the profile?
3: I don't know how you define profile, but I'd like to begin the interview.
4: The way I describe profile is you talk about all the things that I've done, things I want to do, and along with some tough questions. But not only tough questions.
0: I'm melting my corn cob pipe.
1: This is a profile piece, right? What an embarrassing thing to say.
0: Happy birthday.
5: Class A moron.
1: Okay, we got more on the way.
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10: Hopefully today, Billy, we can pass along some counter-terrorist driver training tips. I thought maybe we could teach people how to do the pit maneuver so you can send the vehicle in front of you out of control.
11: Okay, let's do it.
10: Yeah. How to use your vehicle as a weapon.
11: As a weapon?
10: High-speed reverse driving. Pinned vehicle escape, also some low light and night vision operations, attack recognition and avoidance, and vehicle commandeering. We can talk about all of those here on Flight 1080. If things get really slow, I thought maybe we could teach people how to do a correct 180-degree slide through the intersection. Also sliding 90s and reverse 180s.
11: Let's do that. We're going to discuss some of these, and by no means should you ever attempt them.
10: Yeah, don't ever do what we tell you. What, are you an idiot? Well, certainly don't try it in your own car. Grab your grandmother's car. It's probably still in pretty good shape because she doesn't drive it very hard, right?
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13: Sometimes relationships end, marriages end, families change. And when they do, kids are often caught in the middle, even when no one means for that to happen. If you're a parent, especially a parent with custody, this matters. What you say about the other parent matters. When adults talk badly about each other, when blame replaces honesty, kids hear more than words. They hear confusion, they hear guilt, and sometimes they hear that love has conditions. Most breakups aren't simple. They're usually about two parents who couldn't make it work, not one person who didn't care, walked away, or stopped loving their child. Children don't need a villain. They need truth, stability, and permission to love both parents without feeling disloyal. Using kids as leverage hurts everyone, but it hurts children the most. So here's the message. Take responsibility, speak with respect, and don't put adult pain on young shoulders. And to the kids listening right now, your parents love you, even if they don't live together, even if things are complicated.

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1: Do you think he can help in any way?
2: No, I don't think we need any help with Iran. We'll win it one way or the other.
3: Tonight, President Trump says he can handle Iran alone as he heads to China for a summit with President Xi in Beijing, noting, though, that China is the largest buyer of Iranian crude oil.
2: We're going to have a long talk about it. They get a lot of their oil from that area. We've had no problem, and he's been a friend of mine. He's been somebody that we get along with, and I think you're going to see that good things are going to happen.
4: I don't know how this isn't going to be more of a sticking point. China's the number one purchaser of oil from Iran. And Trump has been kind of yada, yada, yadaing the whole thing as he goes over there. I just can't believe how this isn't going to be, like, the only thing President Xi wants to talk about. Hey, what's the deal? Get that strait opened up.
5: Trump's going to say, hey, your buddies with Iran, you open it up. It's your oil.
4: Yeah.
5: We're fine.
4: Interesting to see what happens there. We were talking yesterday a little bit about how Trump went on a spree of late-night Truth Social posts the other night, like he often does.
5: Yes.
4: He had 55 messages between 10:14 p.m. and 1:12 a.m.
5: Not at all unhinged.
4: I don't think he's unhinged. I just think it's the way he is. At the end of a long day, he's just got a whole bunch of things rattling around in his head, and rather than keeping to himself, he blasts them out to people.
5: Unhinged.
4: Including retweeting someone, Cat Turd, who's a very popular Twitter guy.
5: Delightful moniker.
4: Yeah, disgusting. Trump retweeted, arrest Obama the traitor. I mean, the sitting president tweeting out that a former president should be arrested, you would think would make the news, but it doesn't anymore just because
5: people just roll their eyes.
4: That's where we are.
5: Yeah.
4: As they write in the Wall Street Journal, after the sun went down two nights ago, another familiar ritual began. Late night social media posting. The president's Truth Social account posting 55 messages. It's not unusual to have that many. He has 12.6 million followers on Truth Social, which is a way smaller number than he ever had on Twitter, because not as many people went over to Truth Social. Monday was one of 44 similar spates of a dozen or more Truth Social posts published between 8 p.m. and 6 a.m. since he returned to the White House. The record is 160 times. Back on December 1st, he posted 160 times.
5: No.
4: After 8 o'clock at night.
5: Many of them retweets or retruths or whatever. But still, that's extraordinary.
4: And it means he's sitting there sifting through social media, which is full of crap.
5: Retweet.
4: Just crap.
5: Comment and retweet.
4: Yeah.
5: Retweet.
4: Isn't that wild?
5: Yeah. Has Obama been jailed yet? I haven't been following this.
4: He retweeted Nancy Pelosi. Nancy Pelosi's former top staffer said Nancy Pelosi planned January 6th for 2 years. Lock her up. Trump retweeted that the other
5: day. Oh, my God. Not really hinged.
4: Okay, we got more on the way. Interesting story about a public school you're going to want to hear.
0: Armstrong and Getty.
4: Every spam call, every scam text, every sketchy email with your name, each one starts the same way. Somebody found you.
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7: With SRN News, I'm Rich Thomason in Washington. The South Carolina Supreme Court has overturned the murder convictions and life sentence for Alex Murdoch in the death of his wife and son. The High Court found that a court clerk influenced the trial by suggesting to jurors that Murdoch might lie while testifying in his own defense. A new trial has been ordered. You might think the Iran war would top the agenda for President Trump's talks with China's Xi Jinping in Beijing, but Mr. Trump says trade is number one issue on his agenda. The Missouri Supreme Court handing Republicans a redistricting victory. The court has rejected a Democrat challenge to a new Republican-friendly congressional map. Measure of inflation before it hits consumers rocketed higher last month. The cost of energy led the way. The producer price index rose 1.4% from March to April. On Wall Street, the Dow down 245 points. This is SRN News.
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12: 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I've been studying healthy bodies for 35 years, and what I've got to tell you may shock and surprise you, but if you listen up, it may change your life. The most important thing to recognize about psoriasis, and for that matter, all skin issues such as eczema, acne, rosacea, is the fact that although these conditions appear on the skin, this is not where they begin. In fact, the rashes and plaques associated with psoriasis and the lesions and zits and itchiness represent the end of a cycle that begins most often as a defensive response to something that has entered into the blood and represent the body's attempt to protect itself. And this is why the predominant medical strategy for dealing with the condition involves anti-inflammatory and anti-immune medication. The digestive system is in large part where the immune system is housed. Be on the lookout for psoriatic flare-ups, digestive difficulties, or any other inflammatory symptoms, including joint pain and muscle soreness, and link them to foods which should then be eliminated. For some folks, animal foods can be problematic. In a 1983 study, psoriatic patients' skin conditions improved both when fasting and when placed on a vegan diet. A good probiotic supplement is important, and make sure to get enough fiber. Try grinding flax and chia seeds, adding in some water and coconut milk for a delicious, fiber-filled, detoxifying pudding. Use vitamin A supplements and omega-3-filled fish oil, and make sure to get some sun. In addition to supporting skin-healing vitamin D, the ultraviolet radiation from the sun has anti-psoriasis effects all on its own. 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
1: The therapy platform Rula announced yesterday that it's partnering with the Van Leeuwen to provide people with a free therapy session plus a scoop of ice cream. It's just their way of getting you accustomed to the idea of being manipulated by your therapist.
2: Follow up on story we did before the commercials. Wall Street Journal had a piece on Trump's late night postings on Truth Social. And Hansen pointed out to me that the article, apparently I didn't read far enough down, included that Trump has a young woman that works for him that does a lot of the posting. But that doesn't make sense, because why would you hire somebody to post late at night and not all day long? The bursts of them being posted at night almost have to be him.
3: Yeah.
2: He famously stays up late.
3: Right.
2: He's alone in the room. You hired somebody to post stuff while you're up flipping through the channels? I don't know if I'm buying that. I think it allows you to. I mean, I'm sure he probably does have an employee to the, but I think it also allows you to say, if something goes really wacky, I didn't post that.
3: Right. Yeah.
2: And I've told that person under no circumstances ever again, post that we should be arresting former presidents.
3: Yeah, she brings him, I guess, lots and lots of stuff that he could, you know, retrieve.
2: Oh, maybe that's it. Maybe she's pouring through the stuff,
3: yeah.
2: And then he posts them. I'll bet that's what's happening.
3: Yeah. Not uncommon. Social media assistant.
2: Anyway, if you have a kid in the San Francisco Public School District, they are about to learn the privilege wheel in one of their classes. In fact, it's mandated now, and there's a lawsuit involved about a year-long ethnic studies course that was just permanently adopted by the San Francisco Unified School District.
3: Oh, my.
2: There's a letter from the Friends of Lowell Foundation. So Lowell is a private school that's pretty famous in America, in the Bay Area, for being like the best of the best smart kids in America. And there have been various efforts over the years to do away with the meritocracy part of it, like open it up to...
3: It's like a magnet high school. It's a public magnet high school.
2: But there's been a lot of pressure to open it up to underprivileged this and people who can't score as high on that, as opposed to just keep it. No, these are the smartest people in America. We want the smartest high school kids in America, period.
3: Yeah.
2: Anyway, so they're suing the public school district for allowing this to happen, which I think is pretty interesting. And they pointed out that this $7 million program has been adopted, largely concealed from concerned parents. Let's read a little bit about what it is. The privilege wheel, which sorts students into an oppressor-oppressed framework based on this wheel. This is what the wheel looks like. I'll read from the wheel. Isn't that fantastic?
3: Round, multicolored, looks like a wheel.
2: Children are being sorted, labeled, and instructed according to race-based ideological frameworks that no parent consented to and then no reasonable reading of the federal civil rights law permits, according to a civil rights attorney who is suing the San Francisco school district and every ninth grader. And it's the entire school year class. Every day you have this class.
3: Calling Harmeet Dillon.
2: But so the way the wheel works is right in the center of the wheel is the word power. And then if you go to the very outside, you have a bunch of different categories. Wealth, housing, body size, mental health, sexuality, ability, skin color, citizenship, gender, language. And as you get closer to the inside, it gets closer to power.
3: Yes.
2: And obviously... the closest to the power is if you are an English-speaking, rich kid, cisgender man, U.S. citizen, white, able-bodied, heterosexual,
3: yes,
2: neurotypical, robust, slim, and your parents own property.
3: Well, 8 out of 10 ain't bad.
2: You're not slim? Is that what you're saying?
3: And not terribly robust.
2: You're the closest to power, yes. And then they would put you in one group there in the classroom.
3: Right, and throw crap at you and call you terrible names.
2: Yeah. Call you names or just lecture you about how you were given all this power that you need to check and give back to the people that are on the outside.
3: Away. Exactly. You will remain silent. You will shut up. These people will talk.
2: The very outer ring is the poor, homeless, large... body size.
3: Yes.
2: Vulnerable, lesbian, bi, pan, asexual, significant disability, elementary education, dark skin color, undocumented, trans, non-binary. That's different from the sexuality. The gender and sexuality are different categories they have.
3: You know, I'm not going to lie. That person is up against it. I'll agree with them that far.
2: So you're homeless, poor, overweight, you're pansexual, trans, you don't speak the language, you're here illegally.
3: Yeah, exactly.
2: You know, you're right. It's going to be rough.
3: Yeah, yeah. You got my sympathy there, brother, sister, neither.
2: The thing is, though, the main thing about that is it's not the fault of the person closer to the middle of the wheel that you're all those things.
3: And the idea that because they are, they have no rights, they shouldn't have an opinion, they need to shut up and give away power. It's all about capture. Capturing institutions, capturing power, taking it in the name of Marxism.
2: I don't know how you keep your kid in a school where they're separating them into these groups and you know, putting your kid in the bad group just because they were, you know, happened to be born straight and white, for instance, and in this country. How dare you be born in this country? You need to give away some of that power because you're being dinged for being born in the country.
3: Right.
2: Let alone the immutable characteristics of being straight and I think being straight is immutable. Being straight and white. You're being dinged for being born in the country. How nuts is that in the United States?
3: It's fairly similar to the state-mandated curriculum, too. San Francisco, of course, being San Francisco, is taking it maybe a tad farther, but not much.
2: The textbook's goal is to give students terms and tools they need to analyze the impacts of race and ethnicity in U.S. history in the present day.
3: No, it's not. It's a tool of capture.
2: Yeah.
3: Yep.
2: It's like my, I think I mentioned this last week, my son was so disappointed that they got to the Civil War in their history book and all it was, all they learned about is the way it impacted Native Americans. They didn't learn anything about the Civil War. Nothing about Grant and Lee and Appomattox and Gettysburg Address and none of that stuff.
3: That is straight out of like Portlandia. It's a parody.
2: I know. He said, he came home and he said, everything we learn in history class ends up being about Native Americans. Everything.
3: Yeah. Yep.
2: The railroad? Kind of finally connect the Intercontinental Railroad and the Golden Spike and everything like that. All you're going to learn about is how it displaced Indians.
3: Yeah.
2: Not anything about transportation or first railroad in the world or whatever.
3: We were talking earlier about how cities and counties and all have like crazy exorbitant fines and fees if you get caught rolling a stop sign or something like that because you're on the wrong side of the law and therefore you don't get a say. You need to shut up. Well, you should have followed the law. This stuff works exactly that same way. If they can convince you or all of your peers that you're on the wrong side of being a racist or a transphobe or an Islamophobe, you think, oh, my God, I'm not. I'm really not. And it takes away any of your, you know, power is the wrong word, any of your status. You have been convicted of being an awful human being. Therefore, you sit down, you shut up, and you give your power to them. Now, the fact that it's an invented charge like making a microaggression, remember that? Or, you know, being quote-unquote transphobic because you don't want a dude whooping your daughter's ass in high school sports. They get you on the wrong side of their fake moral laws and therefore can tell you to sit down and shut up because you're a bad person. That's how it works. Don't fall for it.
2: By the way, I don't have the statistics handy of what the proficiency percentages are for reading and math. The San Francisco Unified School District, I would guess it's pretty low like everywhere else in the country. Nope, I don't think there's anywhere in the country where public schools are doing very well in that. So you've taken an hour out of the day to teach the wheel of I should be ashamed of myself every day, but not reading and math.
3: I was pleasantly surprised to see the New York Times with a big piece today. American education is in crisis. Almost everywhere in the country, students' academic performance is worse than their peers was a decade ago, according to scores, blah, blah, blah. The numbers are startling. They go through the reading scores, which are shocking. Math scores are every bit as bad.
2: Do they mention that we're spending more money than we ever have per pupil?
3: No. Who did the other day? They had a big article. Well, a couple have been writing about the fact that in New York City, the other end of the country, they're spending $42,000 per student per year. per student. Miserable and declining test scores. And they mentioned the drops are happening in rich districts as well as poor ones, urban, suburban, and rural, crossing racial divides.
2: Man, if you gathered 10 parents or sets of parents together and said, here's $420,000 to spend this year on educating these 10 kids, you could do a good job.
3: Oh, my God. Even adjust downward because New York is expensive. Give me $300,000 to educate those 10 kids. Please. Oh, you could give them an unbelievably rich education.
2: Yeah.
3: Well, speaking of giving things...
2: Joe's sandwich is almost here. An update on that right after this.
3: Oh, thank God. Ask any dog owner who gets serious news from the vet if they wish they could have prevented it in advance. They would have done anything, of course, not to mention not just the suffering of the dog, but the MRIs, specialists, medications, surgeries that might cost thousands. You want to prevent your dog's ill health when you can. That's what Rough Greens is all about.
2: Yeah. It's live. It's a bunch of live stuff that you can add to your dog's food,
3: we'll do it
2: which
3: live.
2: Is really, really cool. 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
2: So Joe just ordered a sandwich. From Panera.
3: It's a wrap.
2: Using my DoorDash app. And here's the picture of it. It's at the door out there. So during the commercial break,
3: exciting. You
2: can go get your sandwich.
3: That's exciting.
2: Assuming nobody has stolen it yet. But kind of fits in the fact that you're ordering a sandwich and we're keeping a track of it with this because I took a phone call yesterday. I needed to. It was a family emergency anyway. We got this text yesterday. I can't believe Jack would take a call while broadcasting. Armstrong, you are a joke. How you have a job is beyond me. Which is, you know.
3: Amen to that, brother.
2: I wonder that myself.
3: Oh, you angry little man. I hope you find happiness someday.
2: Your sandwich is here. We got more on the way. Stay here.
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2: Wow, I've been reading this story by Christopher Rufo, who we've quoted many times over the years. Have we ever had him on the air? I don't think we have.
3: Oh, maybe once back in the day, but not enough.
2: Anyway, the title of this story is Watching Porn on Death Row. And it's out of the California prison system. Under Gavin Newsom, state prisoners are turning taxpayer-funded tablets into personal sex machines. And what's fantastic about this is the guy who wants to be president of the United States. Gavin Newsom sought to transform the massive prison system into a Nordic-style rehabilitation program. Newsom has placed a moratorium on all executions, transferred condemned prisoners to facilities across the state, dismantled San Quentin's death row, and turned the notorious prison into a therapeutic center with art, classrooms, a cafe, and podcast studios.
3: Nice.
2: Because that's what rapists and murderers need, podcast studios.
3: Yeah.
2: Part of the transformation, the Newsom administration approved a $189 million contract that we all paid for, its taxpayers in the state of California.
3: What's that number again?
2: $189
3: million. Ooh.
2: To provide new digital tablets to all the prisoners.
3: Wait a minute.
2: They already had tablets, by the way. I would be against this even if they didn't have them at all. But the fact that they already had them and needed the newest, coolest one, are you freaking kidding me?
3: Well, and how'd it cost that? Give me the state credit card. I'll go down to the Apple store.
2: I don't give my kids the newest, coolest one. If that one you've got from several years ago still works, keep using it.
3: Yeah.
2: Until you grow up and buy your own. Anyway, the administration heralded the effort to replace the inmates' old tablets, which were from 2018.
3: Oh, no.
2: Want prisoners to have committed crimes against society to have to use an old tablet.
3: An old free tablet, yeah.
2: They gave, taxpayer-funded, they gave to all prisoners in 23 as a step toward digital equity. These are all in quotes. These are actual terms used by Gavin Newsom. We want prisoners to achieve digital equity for the justice-impacted individuals who could...
3: Justice-impacted individuals. This is a Orwellian masterpiece.
2: It really is. I'm the justice-impacted individual if you, you know, stole my car, hit me on the head, or whatever the hell.
3: Right.
2: I don't give a crap about their justice impact. They earned it. Anyway, digital equity for justice-impacted individuals who could, in theory... This is hilarious. Especially given the headline that they're using these things to look at porn. Of course they are. You're a dude locked in a cell all day long with Wi-Fi and a tablet. What do you think you're supposed... Well,
3: that's what I would do. That and Scrabble. Porn and Scrabble.
2: What they were supposed to be doing, or what Gavin Newsom thought they would be doing, is using the devices to contact their families, consume educational content, and learn new technology so that they could get a job when they got out. Of course, that's what they're going to do.
3: Much like what was the program we talked about the other day that was many, many, many times more expensive than could possibly be justified? It's because whoever was the non-profit.
2: That's the diaper thing.
3: Yeah, the diaper thing, exactly. Somebody got an enormous hunk of cash to go down and buy tablets you could have bought for a fraction.
2: I'm sure that's true.
3: Yeah, it's all graft.
2: I don't think we ought to be giving them tablets anyway. I don't care about their digital equity. Though the state has claimed to regulate explicit content, the inmates told us at the City Journal that users can easily evade detection. Of course they can. So the official word from the prison and from the state is they're not allowed to look at porn, and they aren't, because we got this. They interviewed all these different inmates who say, yeah, we look at porn all day long. That's what we do on this thing. Inmates told us a different story. For some, the devices have become personal sex machines. In the words of one inmate, California's death row is populated with desperate, horny criminals who see the tablets as a way to satisfy their basest fantasies and desires, all thanks to the California taxpayer.
4: Thanks for taking my money.
2: They even interviewed this guy named Robert Maury, who you, if you've been in California your whole life, might remember as before our time here. In the 1980s, he was a serial rapist murderer, nicknamed the Tipster Killer. Because we don't actually don't actually execute anybody on death row, he's still alive, of course. They interviewed him, and he's a horrifying person. Killed a woman by strangling her with a clothesline, strangled and killed two other women, raped, blah, blah, blah, all this different sort of stuff. He's living in a state prison facility in Stockton, California, where he says he has viewed pornography on his taxpayer-funded digital tablet all day long. In an interview, he told us inmates can receive nude pictures, watch pornography through their devices. In his case, he claimed to receive topless photos from a 22-year-old psychology student who was hoping I would share my story with her for a class project.
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0: Breaking news this hour at Town Hall. I'm Bob Agnew in Washington. One measure of inflation before it hits consumers was higher last month. Cost of energy led the way as the producer price index, that's a measure of wholesale prices, rose by 1.4% from March to April. Donna Warder reports the latest consumer price index report shows food prices also on the way up.
1: Government figures released Tuesday show that grocery prices overall rose 2.9% in April compared to the same month a year earlier, the highest year-over-year inflation since August 2023. For just fresh fruit and vegetables, a 6.5% increase. For meat, up 8.8%. Part of the reason, fuel prices, which have soared as cargo ships that carry much of the world's oil supply have been blocked from passing through the Strait of Hormuz during the Iran war. I'm Donna Warder.
0: And correspondent Willie Weissert in Beijing reports on President Trump's visit to China.
2: He comes at a time when the war in Iran has hurt his popularity at home. It's raised energy prices around the world and unstabilized markets. Trump is going to talk about Iran when he meets in a state visit with his Chinese counterpart Xi Jinping. He's already expressed some frustration with the Chinese, saying that they haven't used their strong economic ties to Iran to pressure the Iranian authorities to reopen the Strait of Hormuz, which could ease oil prices.
0: Republican senators in Louisiana have advanced a plan to eliminate one of two majority black Democrat-held congressional seats. Here's Willie Nelson.
3: The Senate committee vote early Wednesday follows a U.S. Supreme Court ruling that struck down the state's House map as an illegal racial gerrymander. Committee members heard hours of testimony from black residents and Democrats opposed to the move. Republicans chose not to target both Democratic seats. Those efforts are part of a broader national redistricting battle that has involved about one-third of the states. Willie Nelson, Washington.
0: More at town.
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0: Here's Rich Thomason now with the Midday Wall Street Business Report.
5: Wholesale inflation came in hot last month. Producer prices rose 6% from a year earlier, the most since December 2022, as the 10-week Iran war pushed up energy prices, putting pressure on businesses to pass along higher expenses to consumers. The Labor Department reports its producer price index, measuring inflation before it hits consumers, shot up 1.4% in April for the biggest monthly gain since March 2022. The numbers much higher than economists had been expecting. President Trump says as far as he's concerned, trade will be the top issue in his talks with Chinese President Xi in Beijing. The president, accompanied by American tech, industry, and finance leaders, arrived in Beijing earlier today. Japan's SoftBank has racked up huge gains in profits with a big lift from lucrative AI investments. For the Wall Street Business Report, I'm Rich Thomason.
0: You'll find breaking news and analysis at townhall.com. Prosecutors have been granted access to prescription drug records for the world's most famous golfer after his Florida DUI arrest.
6: A judge has ruled that Tiger Woods' prescription drug records will be handed over to prosecutors following his March arrest in Florida on suspicion of driving under the influence. A judge approved an agreement between Woods' defense attorney and prosecutors following a four-minute hearing in Martin County Circuit Court. Prosecutors had issued a subpoena seeking copies of all prescription medication records for the legendary golfer from the start of the year through the end of March.
0: That is Gethin Coolbaugh reporting. The San Francisco 49ers will bookend the NFL's largest ever international slate by playing the 2026 season opener in Melbourne against their NFC rivals, the Los Angeles Rams. Later, they'll face the Minnesota Vikings in Week 11. In Mexico City, the NFL has a record 9 games scheduled outside the U.S. this year. More at Town Hall.
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12: According to his testimony, CIA scientific analysts concluded multiple times between 2021 and 2023 that a lab leak was the most likely origin of COVID-19. Yet those conclusions never shaped the official narrative, never made the intelligence report. Congress was never told. It was not until after the 2024 election that the outgoing Biden administration directed the CIA to issue an assessment, not because of new intelligence, but so officials could walk out of the door claiming there was nothing left to find. That is not analysis. That is a cleanup operation.
13: Absolutely, 100%. And we were told we couldn't talk about it. Remember that? We were told we couldn't talk about it. We couldn't talk about it. It was disinformation to think that, I don't know, maybe the fact that we were paying to create the virus in Wuhan in a lab and the virus came from Wuhan, that maybe there was something covered up here. Honestly, I got to tell you, I'm still a little sore about all of this. In fact, I'm highly pissed about it because our federal government abused us in ways that we can only imagine with regard to censorship, with regard to everything. My family, my kids, your business, your church, the United States in general, you had relatives who died in nursing homes and you couldn't go see them because of this virus. And I got to tell you, this hearing on Capitol Hill today is not providing any insight. It's just essentially proving to us what we knew and what the government covered up and what Tony Fauci covered up. Conveniently, I think Monday night, the statute of limitations or something on charges against him went away. But I still think he can be charged with genocide and war crimes. I do, absolutely 100%. I hope that he is arrested. I hope that he is put in front of a tribunal. And I hope that he gets the ultimate punishment. Because they bleeped around and they found out. They messed with communist China. They created a virus in a lab in Wuhan. It was conveniently, I don't know, just released in an election year and shut down the entire American economy. Ruined for years. Ruined kids' educations. Ruined kids' academic possibilities, ruined their sports. Many, many kids missed state championships, regional championships, whatever, missed scholarships. Kids went to college like my son, missed 2 years of socialization, having to do remote learning, having all of his fraternal organization meetings and events shut down completely. They told us we couldn't go to church, for God's sake. They told us we had to take a vaccine that didn't work. Yeah, I could say that now. I could say the damn vaccine didn't work now. My daughter had to have two of them. She was forced to have two of them. We went into an airplane hangar that was empty, and she got two damn vaccines she didn't need. She was forced to take it. My son was forced to take the vaccine. My wife took the vaccine. I said, oh, no, I don't think I'm going to take the vaccine. You know why? Because something really weird is happening here, and I don't feel good about taking the vaccine. And now we know a whole lot of people died from the damn vaccine. I have been waiting for 6 years to come off the top rope with a folding chair with regard to COVID. I have been told by people, you cannot talk about this, you cannot talk about that. I have been told by people who slavishly went and got all of the boosters, you cannot talk about this, you cannot talk about that. And I said, nope, there's something about there. There's something in my gut that says this is wrong, this is wrong, this is wrong. And I knew it. James Erdman is a whistleblower. And he is coming out on Tony Fauci and the CIA and all of the lies that took place during COVID. And there is no doubt that this was a lab-created virus, that our country paid for it, and there have got to be some people held accountable for what they did to us, not only as a nation, but our children, our businesses, trillions of dollars lost, and millions of lives lost, a man-made genocide unleashed on the earth. Man-made, although all genocide is man-made, but this was created in a lab, bought and paid for with our tax money. There you go. Here's James Erdman.
14: Intelligence community leaders and senior analysts downplayed the possibility that the COVID pandemic originated as a result of a lab incident.
13: Let's do some man-made viruses. Let's do man-made viruses. Nothing bad will happen. Oh, you know what? Hey, listen, it's been released. Let's say it was because some pangolin had sex, or maybe somebody had some bat soup in a wet market. Remember that stupid thing?
14: Motives are difficult to define, given the scope of the Diggs review. Intentional or not, the IC's actions resulted in a cover-up, wasted resources, and a failure to properly inform policymakers. Public health policy would have been very different had the American public been made aware that a virus from a lab in China was going to serve as the foundation for an emergency use authorization mRNA products.
13: Now, there's the vaccine that they didn't test and vet properly, but they made everybody take it. We are finding now that, there was a vaccine site called VAERS where you could report vaccine injuries. And the government said you can't depend on the government site.

0: noticed that the Biden administration was only concerned about COVID deaths until they became the president. He became the president. The election was rigged. There were 400,000 deaths at the end of the Trump administration. He, of course, said, let's create a vaccine, because he thought in good faith a vaccine would be created and would be vetted properly, but it was not. And it's amazing. Right after Joe Biden became the president, they did this big candlelight vigil on the swamp-ridden, the algae-ridden and goose-crap-ridden reflecting pool in front of the Lincoln Memorial. 400,000 people died under Donald Trump, and it was great sadness. But when 1 million people with that mark passed, it didn't mean squat. It was never mentioned again. They never said 1 million people. They never said 1.5 million. They never said 2 million people died. It all just went away. The only thing that remained was shutdowns, censorship, and take the vaccine.
1: Being mandated by the former administration. Dr. Fauci's role in the cover-up was intentional. Dr. Fauci influenced the analytical process and findings by leveraging his position to ensure the IC consulted with a conflicted list of curated subject matter experts, public health officials, and scientists. This included some of the authors of the paper, The Proximal Origin of SARS-CoV-2, and other public health experts who have been in his orbit for the last 20-plus years.
0: I remember the beginning of this, and I was just watching this in real time. I was going, this is weird that all of a sudden we can't talk about the origins of COVID, even though it came from Wuhan, where there was a lab we were creating viruses in Wuhan, China, and then released, and we couldn't say anything about it. We had to say it was somehow from a wet market nearby, and then, of course, as it began to spread, we couldn't say anything about shutdowns. We couldn't say anything about wearing masks. This is why I came up with the expression, don't catch the stupid. That's how I came up with don't catch the stupid, because they came up with all these stupid rules about COVID. Like, if you stay 6 feet away from someone, you will live. But if you're 4 feet from someone, you're going to die. Or that you should shut down all the schools, or you should shut down all the churches, et cetera, et cetera, et cetera. This is why I came up with the expression don't catch the stupid. Here's Rand Paul talking about the guy, the Joseph Mengele of America, Tony Fauci. And he is, by the way, they had votive candles, like those Catholic candles with Anthony Fauci as some sort of saint on it. He's an evil little man. He's an evil little man.
2: But your conclusion is that changing from the scientific consensus of it being from a lab to a neutral position by the CIA was significantly influenced by Anthony Fauci?
1: It was significantly influenced by Anthony Fauci's injecting himself into the IC. And to go to the second part of your question about what happened, particularly during the 90-day study, we have documentation that shows that as of August 12th, the CIA was considering calling this a lab leak. August 12th of 2021. And then that changed on August 17th of 2021.
0: Right. Weird.
1: And unfortunately, because the CIA would not provide us documentation that we asked for, we have no idea why that changed. And that's...
2: And they weren't alone, because we know the FBI was coming to the same conclusion that it was lab leak, the FBI.
0: And they shut it down, and they shut it down, and they fed it to the media, and they gobbled it up.
1: Comes from China.
0: Yeah, Donald Trump said it came from China. Oh, actually, that's the montage of COVID insanity. I'll get to that in one moment. Here's the montage of we don't think it's a lab leak.
3: Lab leak is a theory with no evidence whatsoever.
4: There is zero evidence that this virus came out of a lab in China.
5: There's no suggestion that this was cooked up in some sort of lab.
6: There's no evidence that that conspiracy theory that we've heard going around.
0: Repeat a lie enough, it'll become the truth.
6: Was leaked from a lab.
7: A conspiracy theory that the Chinese made this virus up.
8: You have the lab, and
7: there you go.
0: Wow, he still has a job. Joe Scarborough still has a job.
7: Lab.
9: An unsubstantiated theory. It's about a government laboratory in Wuhan that was the origin of COVID. Now, I've seen this kind of, you know, stuff peddled in the right-wing media that I still try to keep an eye on, but it's still stunning to read it.
4: There's just no evidence that anybody had it in the lab anywhere in the world prior to the outbreak.
9: One of Trump world's most favorite conspiracy theories. New York Times reports this. Quote, senior Trump administration officials have pushed.
0: Well, it's amazing they all have jobs. This is why the liberal leftist mainstream media is completely dead. This is why networks like Newsmax are on the ascent. It have been for years. And I'm not gonna be gentle with these people. I watch my children's lives disintegrate because of these

0: piece. And I want him to be held accountable for every dang bit of it. We have more from the testimony there. Rob Finnerty has some great commentary from, they want to make Hunta, the Hunta virus, which is affecting nobody. All right, nobody at all, some cruise passengers. They want to make that into the COVID of the election year. It's not going to work. But he also sent some people out in New York to ask him if they'd take a Hunter vaccine. And guess what? They all went, okay, I'll take the vaccine. I still have people here in Northern Virginia wearing masks to the grocery store. And every time I see one, I'll say to somebody nearby, oh, my God, is there a new COVID? Should I be terrified? Just to make them look stupid. You know, let's take a break and come back. This is the Rob Carson Show. 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
0: It is the Rob Carson Show. We've got some video playing here somewhere. I'm trying to kill this. There we go. Okay, I got it. Yeah, we were talking about these hearings on Capitol Hill with a whistleblower, talking about all the nonsense with regard to COVID and how Anthony Fauci lied about it. The CIA was working with him to cover up the origin of COVID, which, of course, was China, communist China, and a lab leak in Wuhan, which we always suspected, but they told us we couldn't talk about it. It was disinformation and misinformation if we did that. And so we all just became little sheep, and we all wore masks for a couple years. Remember wearing masks for a couple years? That was pretty stupid, wasn't it? Yeah, it was really stupid. But I had to work at a car dealership, and I had to wear a stupid surgical mask every day. How stupid is a surgical mask? If you're still wearing a surgical mask, unless you've got cancer or some sort of a terminal illness or whatever, you're an idiot. You are a complete moron. If you drive in your car with a mask on by yourself, you're an even bigger moron, by the way. Oh, and if you're still getting boosters every year for COVID, I'm going to just leave that one alone. Yeah, here is what they did to us when COVID was happening.
8: You are the unvaccinated. You are the problem. It is the unvaccinated who are the problem, period, end of story.
9: The only people that you can blame, this isn't shaming, this is the truth.
0: No, it is.
9: Maybe they should be shamed, but the unvaccinated.
10: It's time to start blaming the unvaccinated folks, not the regular folks.
11: Anyone you came into contact with will blame you, as will the rest of us who have done the right thing by getting vaccinated.
12: Because frankly, we know that we can't trust the unvaccinated.
13: I think it's time to get our more.
0: You know, I never felt a bit of shame for not getting the vaccine. Yeah, and you know, when I got COVID, actually, when I went to the most vaccinated place in the world, New York City, I went to New York City, and I was unvaccinated, and I went to everybody was vaccinated, everybody's wearing stupid masks and everything, and I got COVID and came home, and I was sick. And I kind of want to be paid back for that, because I was sick as hell for a couple of weeks, lost like 15 pounds. It was really bad. It was really, really bad. It made me really, really ill. My mother had it. She had tested positive for the COVID antibody, and people couldn't visit her in the hospital because, you know, COVID and everything. I was fortunately able to see her before she died after COVID. But this is the kind of nonsense that they put us through during COVID. Here's some Rand Paul last night with Rob Schmidt about the hearings that are going on today.
14: We know there are other charges besides just lying to Congress. There's destroying records. There's telling others to destroy records. And then there's also the potential, as you said, of a conspiracy charge. So I think charges still actually loom. The biggest question, though,
0: charges for Fauci, wouldn't that be fun?
14: Was whether this blanket pardon, a pardon that is for 10 years, for a 10-year period, and no specified crimes. I think it's worth challenging in court.
0: Yay.
14: Because I don't know how you can pardon people for an unspecified crime. Oh, anything you did for a 10-year period, you're now pardoned. I don't know how you can have such a pardon. So I think that should be challenged in court. I've referred him to the Biden DOJ and also to the Trump DOJ. I've sent 3 letters of criminal referral, and we would like to see him prosecuted. We think you shouldn't get away with doing this, and you shouldn't get away with...
0: You can't create a man-made virus, unleash it on the world, resulting in millions of deaths, and skate? Are you freaking kidding me? Are you kidding me? We supposedly had 1.5 million people die in this country. We had trillions of dollars in business losses. We had kids lose their entire academic careers. They're still catching up. Gen Z is still behind the rest of the world. And nobody's being held accountable for this. Not only this little toad, Anthony Fauci, who should spend the rest of his putrid life in jail or worse, but the people who went along with the cover-up.
14: You know, we passed legislation unanimously to declassify all the material. So this particular whistleblower has been investigating the origins of the virus. Did it come from a lab, as many of us believe? And there are still
0: obstacles. Of course
14: obstacles.
0: It did.
14: So even though it's supposed to be declassified, he has found obstacles from people still in the CIA, people still in the intelligence swamp, are trying to keep something prevented and prevent the public.
0: Remember when Anthony Fauci said we all have to wear masks and we can't go do anything? And he was seen at a baseball game, Washington Nationals home opener, where he threw out the damn first pitch and then sat in the stands that were empty next to his buddies and took his mask off. Remember when Gavin Newsom went out to a 50th birthday party with some friends at the French Laundry and sat with them for a couple of hours drinking $1,000 bottles of wine while you and I were told we couldn't go anywhere? Remember all the businesses that were closed? Remember all the selected businesses that were allowed to be opened by the federal government? I mean, honestly, it is unbelievable that we are just, I'm not going to let this fade into history. I'm not going to let this fade into history. Here's a little montage of the absolute insanity of COVID. 2 years of it.
13: Not social distancing.
15: Put your mask on.
13: Get away from
15: me.
13: Put
15: it on.
13: For freedom. Stop it.
15: Whoa, whoa. Whoa.
0: Now, this is, that's more visual. But people, remember, you ever have anybody come up to you and tell you you're not wearing your mask properly or yell at you? This happened to me when I was at Walmart. I remember this. I walked in, this guy said I wasn't wearing my mask or properly or whatever. And so I walked back toward him, toward the back of the Walmart, and I put it in my forehead. And then I had these two guys in the grocery store who said that I was standing too close to them. And I literally said, I stood at 6 feet. I said, there, you're safe. And then I stepped 1 foot forward. So I said, now you're dead. And they stormed out of the thing. I had people at the car dealership tell me, I'm not going to work with this man because he's not wearing his mask properly. I mean, honestly, such stupidity, and it is a shame. And I told you, those who believe are made to believe absurdities will commit atrocities. That was the first time I used the expression from Voltaire, because look what we did. Look what they did to us. Look how many people followed this. Look at how many people said, okay, I'll get on the train car. No big deal. I'll just get on the train car. Everybody's fine. Or I'll make sure you get shoved on the train car because you don't have your vaccine and you're not wearing your mask and you're not doing social distancing, and you are telling you should be in some sort of a camp because you don't have your vaccine. All of this stuff. All of it. We saw history repeat itself again and again and again. They said lies enough that they became truth, and then people went along with it like sheep. They went along with it like sheep, and guess what? They're still doing it in some areas of the country. When I lived in Kansas, most recently, nobody wore a mask. And if you were wearing a mask in public because you're worried about COVID, they made fun of you. Here, they still wear masks in the grocery store. Couples wearing masks together. Individuals wearing masks in grocery stores, in their cars by themselves. This is how badly they were fooled. We won't be fooled again. Rob Finnerty on the Hunter virus. They're trying to do the same thing. And then we got a ton of stuff on the show. The number is 800-922-6680. This is the Rob Carson Show.

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3: This is an important public service announcement for residents of Santa Cruz County. The county is currently reviewing proposals and regulations for battery energy storage systems, also known as BESS. These are large, industrial-scale battery facilities designed to store electricity, often generated by solar or wind, so it can be delivered later when demand is high or generation drops. Battery energy storage is becoming more common across California, but getting the location right is critical. Last year, a battery energy storage facility at Moss Landing experienced a thermal runaway and fire, drawing attention to the risks associated with large lithium-ion battery systems. Incidents like that highlight why site selection, emergency response planning, access to water, and proximity to existing infrastructure all need careful consideration. In Santa Cruz County, several potential locations have been discussed, including areas near Minto Road in Watsonville and near Aptos High School. These locations have raised questions because of their proximity to homes, schools, farmlands, waterways, and environmental sensitive areas. Battery storage facilities are often placed near existing power substations and typically require access to large amounts of water. If you choose to contact your county supervisor, you can ask questions about safety standards, emergency response planning, and environmental impacts, and you can suggest that battery energy storage projects be located in areas that minimize risk to people, property, and sensitive land. To learn more, the easiest way is to search online for Santa Cruz County BESS. You can also contact the Santa Cruz County Board of Supervisors directly. The phone number is 831-454-2200. You can email the board at boardofsupervisors@santacruzcountyca.gov or email your individual supervisor. Those email addresses are also listed on the county website. Battery energy storage is a complex issue with long-term implications for public safety, land use, and the environment. Please take the time to stay informed and make your voice heard on decisions that will shape the future of Santa Cruz County.
4: WCBM.

0: In 2023, John Ratcliffe, the former director of National Intelligence, testified before Congress with a stark warning. He said a lab leak was the only explanation credibly supported by intelligence, science, and common sense.
1: Yeah.
0: He warned that partisan politics and analyst disagreement with Trump administration policy, Trump derangement syndrome, had created illegitimate roadblocks to the truth. I agree. He said the COVID-19 Origin Act, which Congress passed unanimously, should finally make intelligence on COVID's origins public. I couldn't agree more.
1: Yep.
0: Despite a unanimously passed law, though, requiring the declassification of all information related to COVID origins, the deep state still resists this congressional mandate. According to his testimony, CIA scientific analysts concluded multiple times between 2021 and 2023 that a lab leak was the most likely origin of COVID-19.
1: Duh.
0: Yet those conclusions never shaped the official narrative, never made the intelligence report. Congress was never told. It was not until after the 2024 election that the outgoing Biden administration directed the CIA to issue an assessment, not because of new intelligence, but so officials could walk out of the door claiming there was nothing left to find. That is not analysis. That is a cleanup operation.
1: 100%. And that's what they did to us. Of course, COVID came from a lab. Of course, it was bought and paid for by us, our country. And a lot of organizations that we trusted otherwise, CDC, NIH, proved to be really, really pretty dark and evil in a lot of ways. Really, really dark and evil in a lot of ways. Here's Jon Stewart talking with Stephen Colbert, stating the obvious. Duh! It came from a lab.
2: There's a chance that this was created in a lab. There's an investigation.
3: A chance?
2: Well,
3: oh my God.
2: If there's evidence, I'd love to hear it.
3: There's a novel respiratory coronavirus overtaking Wuhan, China. What do we do? Oh, you know who we could ask? The Wuhan novel respiratory coronavirus lab. The disease is the same name as the lab.
1: Yeah.
3: That's just a little too weird, don't you think? And then they ask those scientists, they're like, how did this... So wait a minute, you work at the Wuhan respiratory coronavirus lab. How did this happen? And they're like, a pangolin kissed a turtle?
1: Yeah.
3: And you're like, no, if you look at the name...
1: Yeah.
3: Look at the name. Let me see your business card. Show me your business card. Oh, I work at the coronavirus lab in Wuhan. Oh, because there's a coronavirus loose in Wuhan. How did that happen? All right.
2: John.
3: Oh, my God. Oh,
1: yeah.
3: My God.
1: Yeah.
3: There's been an outbreak of chocolatey goodness near Hershey, Pennsylvania. What do you think happened? Like, oh, I don't know. Maybe a steam shovel mated with a cocoa bean. Or it's the chocolate factory.
1: Yeah, you think?
3: Maybe that's it.
2: That could be.
1: Yeah.

0: Don't catch the stupid. Don't believe them. Because distraction and diversion's all they got.
1: We all know that Hurricane Ian was the result of global warming.
0: Russian collusion.
1: Yeah.
0: Led to confusion.
2: They lied about that.
0: January 6th is a smokescreen.
2: Lied about that.
0: The new Green Deal is a disguise deal. Like their mandate forcing you to take vaccine.
2: I didn't take it.
0: Don't catch the stupid.
2: I said screw
0: you just
2: it.
0: Can't do it.
2: No frickin' way.
0: Men in women's sports, men should compete.
2: Oh, that was

0: Yep, and they told us that we were disseminating disinformation, which was a word created by Joseph Stalin in 1923. This is why they're caterwauling and descending into hell, because we know the truth now, and we're going to kick their asses. I want to go to Dave in Delaware. Dave in Delaware, you work on a farm. You are a farmer. Tell me about your COVID situation.
1: Hey, how's it going, Mr. Rob? This is Farmer Dave from Delaware, yes. And I wanted to tell you that I agree with you. You know, the worst part was not the fact that, you know, we were forced to do all these things, but it's what it did for my kids. And, I come from a family that's very, very social. As you would imagine, I'd imagine you are. Yeah. I talk to the next guy behind me in line. I start a conversation with anybody, anywhere, at all times. Yeah. And my kid has the worst problem socializing, because he had to go through all these years, his whole high school almost.
0: I know.
1: You know, he's graduating this year without talking to anybody, and he has no social skills whatsoever. He doesn't want to talk to people. He's almost anti-social. I'd say he actually is anti-social, and I blame it all on this corona thing. And then come to find out, you know, I'm dumb enough that I believed them in the beginning, like, oh, man, well, I better be safe and vaccinate myself and him. And then I ended up with pancreatitis shortly after it. And
0: wow.
1: Come to find out, that could be one of the things that's caused by it. And it's just a shame. I can take that for myself. But for what the harm it's done for my son and the implications it's going to have in the future, for him being able to get a job, being able to talk to managers and bosses, and just maybe even anybody in general, it's going to be very detrimental. And I think it's going to affect him long term in a way that he's not even realizing.
0: 100%, brother. I appreciate you, and I'm so sorry you went through that. But what do you farm up there? Are you chickens, corn and beans? What do you do up there?
1: Chickens, yes.
0: Chickens. Got it, yeah.
1: I'm not the owner, but I am the guy that does the job that Americans don't do.
0: All right, bro. Well, I'm thinking about getting a little place up. I'm thinking about getting a little place up in Sussex County, so we'll have to get together, all right?
1: That's where I'm at.
0: All right, brother. We'll talk. God bless you. God bless you. I remember taking my daughter to school. I remember she was a freshman in high school, and the second semester of freshman year was canceled. They had no protocol, so she missed an entire, from December through August, nothing, just being at home. Then they did online for a semester. Then they did hybrid 1 or 2 days at school, and then the rest at home. Then her junior year, they did full-time, and they had to wear stupid freaking masks, basically until she graduated. What a joke. I remember dropping her off and watching these kids walk out of the school, outside in the glorious sunshine, even when they're walking by themselves, wearing a mask. They brainwashed an entire generation. But you know the great thing is it failed with a lot of Gen Zers, because they came together in their loneliness. Gen Z, they don't drink like my generation did. They don't go out to bars like my generation did. And they value even the smallest of circle of friends. So you freaking failed. You failed. I'm not going to spend the entire show on this, but I got to tell you, I'm so bloody angry about this, and I'm never going to let this go. And Anthony Fauci needs to be treated as a genocidal maniac. He needs to be treated as Josef Mengele for what he did. And the people who worked at these agencies that bought and paid for this virus and released it on the world need to be held accountable. The people in the CIA and the FBI who covered up this information to keep it from us need to be held accountable, need to pay with their freedom, need to pay with their fortunes. That's it. That's all. That's that. On the other side, I do have something funny. Rob Finnerty, Jake Tapper is now, wasn't concerned so much about, you know, COVID during the Biden administration, but all of a sudden, Hunter, a couple people have died that were on a cruise ship, and suddenly it's like COVID all over again in an election year while Donald Trump is the president. It's coming up on the other side of the break. Let's take that break and come back. This is the Rob Carson Show.
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10: You know why they ran all those ads for Pfizer? Because Pfizer wanted to keep the news agencies from talking about vaccine injuries. Same goes with Johnson & Johnson. They bought them out, and then news directors said, you can't say anything about sponsors. You can't do a story about a sponsor. In case you wanted to know, that's generally why the big pharma advertisers on all the networks. It's not because they want you literally to go to your doctor and say, "Hey, doctor, I'd really like to take Astro Cream 2000 for my hemorrhoids." No. Because your doctor's going to go, "Really? Did you see that on TV?" No. I'm going to go ahead and do what I want to do, right? And so they do it so you won't do stories about the drug companies. That's why they do it. That's why they do it. Ridiculous, honestly. And we couldn't say anything about the vaccine, couldn't say anything about vaccine injuries. Now it's coming out. They're still relenting. I still got people telling me, you shouldn't talk about that. I'm like, shut up. I don't even care. I have no time for your nonsense, your absolute nonsense. I went through enough of your censorship and nonsense. I'm not going to take it anymore. The First damn Amendment allows us to have an opinion on things. I said, if they say your opinion is disinformation and misinformation, it means that they know you know the truth. And that was 100% the truth. And I can tell you right now, 6 years later, I was right about everything. Everything. 100% of the time, I was right. You shouldn't say that. It makes you sound arrogant. No, it just means I was right. Now they got the Hantavirus. Oh, you should be terrified of the Hantavirus. Oh, my God, you should be terrified of the Hantavirus. I'm not terrified of the damned Hantavirus. A couple of people have died of the Hantavirus. They were on a cruise ship. The rest of them went to Nebraska. They're in a University of Nebraska at Omaha, containment unit. It's not going to spread across. It's very difficult to get. That's one thing. It's very difficult to get. You don't have anything to worry about from Hantavirus. But here's Rob Fenerty last night on Newsmax talking about Jake Tapper, who's so desperate for ratings and so wrong about everything. He's making a big deal out of it.
11: On your TV, by the way, if somebody died after taking the COVID vaccine, was Jake Tapper inviting doctors on to ask about what was going on?
10: No.
11: No, he wasn't. When people started developing rogue autoimmune diseases after taking the COVID vaccines, was Jake Tapper inviting doctors on to ask about what was going on?
10: No, I don't think so.
11: No, he wasn't. When cases of myocarditis and pericarditis started showing up in teenagers and people in their 20s after taking the vaccine, was Jake Tapper inviting people on to ask about what was going on?
10: No,
11: he was not. But three people die on a cruise ship 5,000 miles away from a well-known virus, and Jake Tapper opened his show like this today.
12: The lead tonight, the number of hantavirus cases rises to 11. The World Health Organization.
10: Jake Tapper is a virus.
12: Organization confirmed this in an update earlier today. The World Health Organization says all 11 cases.
10: I think you get it rectally.
12: Cases are linked to the outbreak on the MV Hondius cruise ship.
13: and all of the patients are currently isolated under medical supervision.
10: This is coming, of course, from the guy who didn't know that Joe Biden had dementia until the debate when everybody decided, and there was no doubt he had dementia. And then, of course, he waited and wrote a book about it, like, oh, my God, they covered up that he had dementia. I had no clue. Oh, I guess maybe I was covering up his dementia.
11: And it doesn't matter. It's the same playbook from March of 2020, the nonstop panic. So why do it? Why do it all again? Why scare people for no reason? There is a reason. The first, if people are scared about something, guess what? They are more likely to turn on the news to get the most up-to-date information, although Jake Tapper,
10: if it bleeds, it leads,
11: is not going to offer that. But the other reason, we are just 175 days away from the midterm elections that Democrats absolutely have to win if they want to impeach Donald Trump. So
10: yeah, and by the way, all of that COVID nonsense conditioned an entire group of people to do whatever the government asked them to do. Seriously. It conditioned them to do whatever the government asked them to do. If it means shaming people for not taking the vaccine, then do it. If it means stay home from church and not worship God with others in a congregation, then fine. If it means closing down your business, then absolutely fine. If it means protesting businesses that are open, then absolutely fine. If it means threatening people in public who aren't wearing their masks properly, absolutely fine, and it continues today.
14: What do you think about the handling of the Hunter virus by the U.S.?
15: I think fine.
10: Here's Donald Trump being asked about the handling of the Hunter virus. He said it's fine because you know what? Only a couple people have it.
14: The drawing from the WHO.
15: I'm glad. So we were paying the World Health
10: Organization. Talking about being withdrawing from the WHO, which was a scam.
15: Organization, $500 million a year. Look, it's a lot of money, but in the overall scope, it's not that much, but it's a lot of money.
11: Something we found out today, we went out and asked people on the streets what they thought about this virus and if they would take a hantavirus vaccine.
10: Listen.
16: Are you at all concerned about the hantavirus?
17: I think we all should be concerned, yeah.
16: A little.
17: Not at all.
18: Be.
17: Yeah.
18: I am.
16: Yes. I mean, I don't want another... I don't want another pandemic. Yes. Of course.
10: Wow.
16: Absolutely. Feels like it's going to be another repeat of COVID. If there was a vaccine, would you take one?
17: Yeah, I think so.
11: I feel like I'm literally taking crazy pills right now. Have these people lost their minds? Yeah. You would take a hantavirus vaccine if it was properly researched? What, like the COVID vaccines that were so properly researched? I mean, don't you... Guys, it was 6 years ago. Wake up. Snap out of it. Remember, it wasn't 50 years ago. It was 6 years ago.
10: Yeah, I think that if you believe that the Hunter virus is going to kill you, you should just jump off a bridge today. There you go. I think if the government said that, people, these idiots, would actually do it. Let's take a break and come back. This is the Rob Carson Show.
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1: In Harford County,

0: The FDA was completely blind to adverse events, and the CDC wasn't even looking. There was a savior in the ranks of the FDA who correctly identified the problem, appropriately worked with the inventor of EB data mining to create a solution, communicated the fix to everyone who would listen. The problem is, no one listened. Luck was not on our side. The CDC failed to look. The FDA failed to fix a broken system that the CDC touted as the gold standard. The HHS failed to protect us, especially after our freedom of choice was assaulted by the president threatening us all with our patience is wearing thin.
1: Vaccine.
0: FOIA evasion was well practiced and discovered, obviously, not through a FOIA. Simply put, during the largest pharmaceutical rollout in human history, pharmacovigilance did not exist. That is the betrayal of our time, so vast that we cannot even count its casualties.
1: I just wonder how the parents whose children died after the vaccine feel. Because there were many of them. You couldn't talk about it. Oh, so evil. Oh, my God, so evil. Tony Fauci, I want you to go to jail for life and or face the ultimate penalty. I mean, honestly. We cannot forget this. We can never let it happen again. Ever again. Constraints on commodities cause prices to surge. They do. You know, Straits of Hormuz shut down for a while, or at least threatened to be shut down. Whatever, the price of oil went up, of course. Gold is a limited commodity. 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Yesterday, Cash Patel, they tried to go after Cash Patel on Capitol Hill for, of all things, being questioned by politicians about drinking. And he made them look like complete and utter morons. We've got that on the show. Also, two high-level White House insiders caught basically subverting the will of Donald Trump, working against the President of the United States. One of them has already been relieved of duty. The other one is in all sorts of hot water. And of course, Comey and Brennan also in hot water for doing the same thing. All of that is coming up in hour number two of the Rob Carson Show. Don't go anywhere.
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3: Breaking news at Town Hall. I'm Bob Agnew in Washington. The welcoming ceremony for President Trump as he arrived in Beijing for a summit with Chinese leader Xi Jinping included a military honor guard, a military band, and hundreds of Chinese youths waving flags and chanting, "Warm welcome." The youth greeters today all decked out in white and robin's egg blue outfits that match a paint job of the iconic presidential plane. Here's correspondent Willie Weiss with more details about the summit.
4: Trump is also coming with a number of CEOs. They will be discussing trade. Both sides have reached a sort of a trade truce since last fall that had prevented each one from imposing high tariffs. And the White House says that there's interest in from both China and the U.S. in extending that trade truce. So that's something that will be discussed. They'll also be discussing an arms sale to Taiwan that the White House has approved but has not yet allowed to go through. The Chinese would rather see that not come to fruition.
3: And that is correspondent Will Weissert reporting. The meat of the summit starts tomorrow. That's when the President and Xi hold bilateral talks and pay a visit to the Temple of Heaven and take part in a formal banquet. A French woman who contracted hantavirus on that cruise ship is severely ill now in a Paris hospital. We get more details from Charles de Ledesma.
5: Javier Lescure, an infectious disease specialist at a Paris hospital, says the patient has the most severe form of cardiopulmonary presentation, and she's receiving the final stage of supportive care. Meanwhile, Health Minister Stephanie Rist says four other French nationals repatriated from the ship had tested negative and were doing well, adding 22 French contacts linked to infected people evacuated have been identified, contacted, tested and hospitalised, or were being hospitalised. Rist adds positive cases identified so far are exclusively MV Honvius cruise passengers. I'm Charles de Ledesma.
3: More at townhall.com.
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3: Some 70,000 Americans died of drug overdoses last year. Rich Thomason reports that is about a 14% decline from the year before.
7: It was a third straight annual drop, making it the longest decline in decades. The data is from the Centers for Disease Control and Prevention. The 2025 total is about the same as the tally in 2019 before the COVID pandemic. Health and law enforcement officials in recent months have been sounding alarms about newer drugs that were increasingly detected in 2025. Among them is a powerful synthetic opioid that's up to 10 times stronger than fentanyl. Rich Thomason reporting.
3: Republican senators in Louisiana have advanced a plan to eliminate one of two majority black Democrat-held congressional seats. The Senate committee voted early today following a U.S. Supreme Court ruling that struck down the state's House map as an illegal racial gerrymandering. You'll find breaking news and analysis at townhall.com. U.S. hotels say the promised economic boon from the World Cup has not yet materialized.
8: The American Hotel and Lodging Association recently released a report that found room bookings are lighter than expected in most of the 11 U.S. World Cup host cities, with roughly a month to go before the start of the most-watched sports tournament in the world. The group's survey found that in Boston, Philadelphia, San Francisco, and Seattle, nearly 80% of hotels responding reported the pace of bookings was tracking behind a typical summer. Experts say the weaker-than-expected demand shouldn't have come as a surprise to hotel operators. I'm Geffen Coolball.
3: Oil prices retreating a bit today in international trading. Brent crude down by about 16 pennies a barrel. On Wall Street, it's a mixed bag. The Dow off 164 points. NASDAQ up by 319. You'll find more of these stories at townhall.com.
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1: This is hour number two of the Rob Carson Show. Welcome to it. Please come inside and have a seat. Of course, obviously, we've talked a lot about the hearings on Capitol Hill today with Whistleblower and Rand Paul talking about the COVID cover-up and how it did, of course, come from a lab in China, and we, of course, did pay for it, and duh. So we're not going to spend any more time on that. We will follow it as it develops. It's a little difficult when you're doing a nationally syndicated radio program, and you're trying to keep up on everything, But there is much, much, much to cover. Cash Patel's doing a great job as the FBI director. Joe Biden was a terrible president. He had his FBI director more concerned about going after his political enemies, Donald Trump, than actually crime. And crime, of course, went through the ceiling after the summer of 2020, which was, of course, made and built by the Democrat Party, Black Lives Matter, etc., to affect an election. And they never looked back. And life has been a living hell for American inner cities for decades, but they put the pedal to the metal during the summer of 2020. And now we have an FBI director who's doing a great job. Bonnie did a pretty good job, but, you know, she had to go. And now Cash Patel is there. And yesterday, of course, the Democrat Party wanted to get their sound bites, and they acted like complete morons, which is, of course, you know, how they are, how they behave. And yesterday, Chris Von Hollen, of all people, just a despicable human being, senator from the state of Maryland, which is in, is become a crap hole supreme. I'm not meaning to rip on the people of Maryland. I'm sorry that, that those of you who did not vote Democrat have had to watch your state disintegrate into a crap hole supreme. But unfortunately, you have representatives like this idiot who defended a MS-13 gang member who was caught trafficking young women for sex, who's committed all sorts of acts of violence, who was going to be deported by the Trump administration, and Von Hollen decided to fly out of country and meet with the guy and have a margarita. And then, of course, had the audacity as a sitting congressman. Did you know this on Capitol Hill? When you go to the State of the Union address, I guess, the booze is so strong, the smell of it, that if it were a DUI checkpoint, the police officer would say, step out of the car, give me your license and registration to everybody in the room. Okay? There is more booze consumed on Capitol Hill on a weekend than in Mardi Gras for 5 years. It is really, it is a booze-ridden place. Booze is used to ply politicians, for God's sake. And this guy had the audacity to go after with unsubstantiated reports while he's doing an amazing job as FBI director with salacious bullcrap about him supposedly drinking. And it didn't end well, very, very well for Von Hollen. Hold on, let me grab it. For Von Hollen, let's try it again.
14: The ultimate example of hypocrisy.
15: Chairman,
14: I will not be tarnished by baseless allegations
15: and
14: fraudulent statements from the media.
15: And so there have been no occasions when your security detail had difficulty waking or locating you, is that right?
16: Nope, it's a total farce.
1: Joe Biden, for 4 years, slept through the entire damned day and put a lid on his day at noon, sometimes earlier.
16: I don't even know where you get this stuff, but it doesn't make it credible because you say so.
15: I'm not saying it, Director Patel. It's been written and documented.
16: You are
1: where exactly? Where exactly there, sir?
16: Literally saying it.
15: No, I'm saying that these are reports, Director Patel.
16: No, and unlike
1: these are reports. These are reports that you had sex with Bigfoot. They're just reports.
16: Unlike baseless reports, the only person that was slinging margaritas in El Salvador on the taxpayer dollar with a convicted gangbanging rapist was you.
15: You know, the
16: only person that ran up a $7,000
1: because there were videos of that
16: bar tab in Washington D.C.
15: This
16: the lobby
15: suggests
16: bar
15: to me
16: was you.
15: This
16: the only
15: suggests
16: individual in
15: to
16: this
15: me
16: room
15: allegations
16: that has been
15: drinking
16: on taxpayer dime during
15: are
16: the day.
1: This is all you got, Senator. My God,
15: graphing
16: you,
15: Director Patel. Come on. These are serious allegations that were made against
1: you. No, they're not. They're not serious allegations.
15: Just you.
16: They're
15: in a lawsuit that
16: false.
15: You filed.
16: You drinking margaritas with a gangbanger.
15: Actually,
16: on
15: it just goes to show you.
16: You running a $7,000 bar tab at the lobby bar
15: Patel,
16: has been filed by your own
15: this
16: office.
15: This goes to
16: you
15: show.
16: During the day. That's
15: Chairman,
16: you.
15: The fact that you mentioned that indicates you don't know what you are talking about.
1: Well, what have you just said that indicates you don't know what you're talking about? I don't know. Citing salacious, unsubstantiated reports that Cash Patel has been drinking?
15: Now, here, directly.
16: The only thing I know is you're the one drinking margaritas with Fallon.
15: Actually, that's a false statement, and I'm asking you about your statements.
16: I've answered that.
15: And I'm asking you about a particular...
1: You just look like a moron, because you are a moron. Chris Van Hollen, you're a frickin' moron. How about that? Oh, and then this is pretty funny. This is a little montage somebody put together, because somebody wanted to challenge Cash Patel in saying that he wasn't some old gray-haired Karen. I don't know who this woman is. I've seen her before. She's an old crazy cat lady, liberal Karen, probably didn't have a No Kings protest to go to. So she decides to go after Cash Patel, is somehow not serious as an FBI director, and Cash Patel brought the receipts.
17: Stick to podcasting. Leave Law and Order to people who really do care about justice and appearances. That is really...
1: That was her soundbite. She thought she'd get away with it.
17: ...critical. And it's what I am really deeply concerned about, and so are many people.
1: Sure you are.
17: Thank you, Mr. Chairman.
18: Can I respond?
1: Come on. Cue the music. Sure. Cue the advertising.
18: This is what real leadership looks like at the FBI. Every one of you was given it. This is what's happened under my tenure at the FBI and the Trump administration. 20-point drop in the homicide rate. 45,000 violent offenders arrested last year, twice as many as 2024. 2,450 criminal gangs disrupted. That's a 322% increase from 2024. 6,900 child victims have been located.

0: into the country unaccompanied, and many of them were traded for sex and labor. And KTLA Channel 5 in L.A. interviewed this jackweed who wants to be the governor. He's never going to be the governor of California. This this interview yesterday killed any possibility of that. And then also his personality, that actually killed it. And neither will Mrs. Potato Head Katie Porter. She will never be. Ever be the governor of the state of California, because she's such an unlikable tool. But that said, here is Javier Becerra, not used to difficult questions, being asked about all the missing children. And he tried to get around it, and he just got hammered. They're saying this ends his possibility of being the governor. I suggested that his personality and record did that to begin with.
1: During your time as HHS secretary, a New York Times investigation found the health department couldn't find some 85,000 children it had released.
2: That's not accurate. What you just read is not accurate. First, that's what I'll say, because it was never the case that we could not find kids. You're essentially, I don't know if you got those talking points from Donald Trump.
1: It's from a New York Times article.
2: That's not what the New York Times article said. The New York Times said that individuals, the children and their sponsors, did not respond to calls. They didn't say we couldn't find kids.
1: Working overnight in slaughterhouses, replacing roofs, operating machineries in factories, children as young as 14 years old.
2: That part occurred after these children had left the care of the Department of Health and Human Services.
1: So you let these children go into those individual sponsors in their responsibility.
2: Some of these kids, probably because they needed to earn some money, started working in places that were very exploitive.
0: Yeah, there you go. Yeah, I mean, wow. Stitzo soccer bowls, you little toddlers. You've got your quota to meet today before you're beaten and given your water and cabbage. Here is Becerra at the beginning of the interview, trying to, I guess, set the rules so no difficult questions would be asked. Didn't work out so well.
1: This is the start of our interview with Javier Becerra in Highland Park.
2: By the way, this is a profile piece. This is not a gotcha piece, right?
1: Well, look, I think these questions are fair. It's in order to...
0: Has Donald Trump asked a reporter ever asked this, said, this is a profile piece, right? You're just going to kiss my butt, right?
1: Learn about you as a candidate.
2: So long as it's about the profile.
1: I don't know how you define profile, but I'd like to begin the interview.
2: The way I describe profile is you talk about all the things that
0: a lot of people are profiled. Child molesters, serial killers.
2: I've done things I want to do. And along with some tough questions, but not only tough questions.
0: Wow, that didn't work out so well for him. He's done. Stick a fork in him. Meanwhile, Donald Trump was, of course, the reporters went after. He's handling him beautifully. He was asked about inflation and ate this person for lunch. Inflation has been flat with the exception of gas prices, which, of course, you expect when you're freeing the world from 47 years of terror.
3: Mr. President, you promised to bring inflation down. It's now at its highest level in 3 years. Are your policies not working?
4: My policies are working incredibly. If you go back to just before the war, for the last 3 months, inflation was at 1.7%. Yeah. Now, we had a choice. Let these lunatics have a nuclear weapon. If you want to do that, then you're a stupid person, and you happen to be. I mean, I know you very well.
0: Meanwhile, this is the first year of Joe Biden's administration.
5: U.S. inflation rate hits a four-decade high, climbing to 9.1%. Gas, food, housing costs, all of them make up the bulk of that increase. However,
0: you remember that? I remember that. It was really hard.
5: But the impacts go a lot further than you may think. Governor Roy Cooper was in Washington, D.C. today talking about
0: 9% inflation. And that was when you could fill the grocery cart at Walmart with $250, and then it went to just the bottom. You remember that? I remember that. Oh, man, I do remember that. I remember when chicken breasts at Walmart went from $1.88 a pound to $2.98 on sale, and they never came back down because of Joe Biden. I remember that. Here's another one. This is great. The price of the ballroom, which is being paid for by private money, has gone up twice in value. And this moron decides to say, it is the ballroom, which we hate because, you know, it's something everybody else wanted, but you're getting it done in private and all that. It's doubling in price. What's the deal?
4: So what happened is we have a ballroom that's under budget. It's going up right here. I've doubled the size of it because we obviously need that.
0: Yeah, the price went up because they doubled the size of it.
4: And we're right now on budget.
0: With you, super size a meal at McDonald's, which they don't do anymore.
4: Get under budget and ahead of schedule.
3: I
4: doubled the size of it, you dumb person.
0: I doubled the price, you

dumb person. That is fantastic. Oh, and then USA Today. I was seeing on Facebook, USA Today has to admit that Donald Trump with the reflecting pool is doing a brilliant job. $1.5 million, and it's going to look absolutely amazing, and they're getting it done in a couple of weeks. Barack Obama in 2012 spent months and $35 million, and as soon as they opened, it was filled with algae. And then they wanted $300 million and 3.5 years to do it, and Donald Trump said, nah, we'll do it in a month for $1.5 million. I love it. Let's take a break and come back. This is the Rob Carson Show. 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
3: They, them.
4: Okay.
3: So do you need me to explain how to use that?
4: Nope, because I'm not going to.
5: Boom! That's Caitlin Bennett in a new bumper for the show with the Black Crowes following. Thank you very much. Love me some Black Crowes. Fantastic. So Democrat lawyer Mark Elias raises power to eliminate the Virginia government. He says that instead of eliminating the Supreme Court in the state of Virginia because they didn't get their way and they were unconstitutionally trying to take away Republican representation in the state, that they should just get rid of the entire government. Do that, Mark, you moron. Elias was the general counsel of the Clinton presidential campaign when it secretly funded the Steele dossier, pushed the false Alpha Bank conspiracy, all of that. He was behind this. And this jackweed says, and like he has any, he will holds any sway, he's in the position to demand anything, that Democrats should just eliminate the entire Virginia government under the state constitution. Do you know who has all the guns in the state of Virginia? Republicans do. You idiot. You really want to do something like that? What a foolish thing to say. The demand for radical action was prompted by the Virginia justices. Whenever any government shall be found inadequate or contrary to these purposes, a majority of the community hath an indefeasible right to reform after or abolish it in such a matter as to be judged most conducive to the public weal. I don't know where the hell he got that. He got from the Virginia Constitution. Well, I got to tell you this. Here's what the Declaration of Independence says. That whenever any form of government comes destructive to these ends, it is the right of the people to alter or abolish it and to institute new government. This doesn't relate to this. This was the Democrat Party of the state of Virginia taking away representation from half of the state. So that wasn't an abuse or usurpation, unless you consider it against the Republicans of the state. Laying its foundation on such principles and organizing its powers in such form to, as to them shall seem most likely to affect the safety and happiness, but when a long train of abuses and usurpations pursuing invariably the same object evinces a design to reduce them under absolute despotism, it is their right and their duty to overthrow such government. That you could say that with regard to our federal government when they overtook everyone with regard to COVID, all the abuses and usurpations of COVID, all the abuses and usurpations of Trump and his followers and his voters by not only the FBI but also the censorship industrial complex, etc. I can go on and on about this. I'm well versed in it. Really, really well versed in that. Tennessee Democrats have been removed from House committee following the special session disruptions. They threw a little temper tantrum last week. Remember that? They threw a little temper tantrum. They brought their bullhorns and everything. And apparently they were interlocking arms in the House, blocking aisles, encouraging destructions with protesters, paid protesters in attendance, using prohibited props and noisemaker, flagrant disregard for House rules, etc. Well, a bunch of them have been removed from their committee positions. In other words, they got spanked.
6: And tonight with breaking news from the state legislature downtown. House Speaker Cameron Sexton is removing all Democrats from standing and subcommittees because of what he calls disruptive behavior during last week's special session on redistricting. That includes interlocking arms in protest in the House well, blocking House aisles, instigating disruptions in coordination with paid protesters, and demonstrating a lack of respect for...
5: Yeah, so you lose your committee position. You losers. Grow up. Come up with a platform. I don't know. Give the people something they want. Republican-led South Carolina State Senate rejected a measure Tuesday to take up a redraw of the state's congressional map. So they're denying the court order by the Supreme Court to get rid of racially gerrymandered districts. This would have gotten rid of Democrat Representative James Clyburn, who's a moron, before the midterm elections. But apparently the South Carolina Republicans decided to do what the Indiana Republicans did with gerrymandering the state of Indiana. And it didn't end up so good for them, the Republicans. In the rhinos in the state senate in the state of Indiana. Probably won't end very well for these idiots, but they've decided to go against the SCOTUS ruling and the President of the United States. Here is Jim Gossett singing about them.

0: doesn't make that much difference because Republicans are gaining a lot of seats because they got rid of illegal racial gerrymandering, which only kept people of color in poverty with poor schools, dependents, with a good chance of a Planned Parenthood being located in that area, you know, just to keep down the black population like Margaret Sanger dreamed when she came up with Planned Parenthood. She was a white supremacist and frequently spoke at KKK gatherings. But that said, other than that, the Democrats are on the side of people of color. 1,000%. Carl Higbee did a brilliant job talking about when all the racism started in this country. And it started with a guy named Barack Obama, initials B.O. Something smells around here. I'll share that very shortly. Brigadier General Blaine Holt to talk about Trump's China visit and Iran on the other side of this break. This is the Rob Carson Show.
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0: stepping off Air Force One in China, surrounded by hundreds of young people waving American and Chinese flags. He's being treated like royalty because it's good to be the king. And China knows it too, by the way, because we got him over a barrel. Thank you very much. And that barrel is full of glorious crude. I would say, speaking of crude, let's talk to Brigadier General Blaine Holt. But I won't do that. Let's talk to the man with the plan, the host of Dangerous Intellectuals podcast, Brigadier General Blaine Holt. How are you on this glorious Tuesday, or Wednesday, sir?
1: Wow, you were either about to promote me or really demote me.
0: I swear, either one. I would never do that. I would never do that because you're fantastic. So let's talk a couple things. Donald Trump goes to China. China has been working with Iran, I think, to delay their surrender, to make it impact the midterms. Do you suppose that Donald Trump enters Beijing with a leg up on Xi?
1: Yeah, President Trump's rolling in with the leverage here. You know, President Trump, from Venezuela to the Straits of Hormuz to now with our partners in Indonesia and the new defense pact and the Malaccan Straits, the choke points for Chinese energy match up with what they tried to do to us in monopolies over rare earths. And their economy is really in trouble. I know our economy is in trouble, but not like the Chinese. The Chinese are in deep trouble, and Xi Jinping is looking at factionalism and potential problems in and amongst the CCP. So is the CCP really backing Iran? I don't think so. They're ready to cut them like a bad habit because they've got to get that energy out of the Straits right now, and that's what's going to be talked about.
0: Do you suppose Trump said he's not going to bring Iran to the table? And I got to tell you, I think he's amazingly genteel when it comes to Xi Jinping. I mean, I hear him talking about Xi Jinping, he's my friend and all of this. It's kind of interesting for a guy who's supposedly so adversarial and so, you know, all of this. But treating this guy who, you know, we just found out a mayor in a town in California is a Chinese spy for China. Yeah. We've got thousands of Chinese students in this country gathering intel, all of this. He's remarkably... He treats him with kid gloves, but I'm assuming that velvet glove is holding a big saber.
1: Yeah, so let me give you the Blaine Holt Trump translation theory.
0: Right,
1: very important. Whenever you see President Trump do something that doesn't look like it fits, it's out of character. We expected him to zig and he zags, like this type of stuff. All you have to do is get to the end of the equation, which is he's up to something.
0: Yes.
1: And with accolades and compliments going to Xi Jinping, which is a very Sun Tzu way to fight wars, he's actually interjecting himself into the middle of CCP politics, and he's smacking the face of the party elders, Hu Jintao, Wen Jiabao, and the others, while Xi Jinping has already purged the snot out of his military and is down to a political commissar and a dog named Rex, no real war fighters. And so he's really going to walk in and has a big Cheshire Cat smile on his face because he's about to run the table economically.
0: You know, they were a couple of weeks ago, some people were talking about how Donald Trump maybe should not go on this trip to China. I'm not even sure. I don't think Gordon Chang said that officially. We have Gordon as a frequent guest here. But a lot of people said that maybe it wouldn't be such an idea because it'd be somehow capitulating to Xi. And I'm like, that ain't Donald Trump. When has he ever capitulated to anybody? When has he ever capitulated to anybody?
1: Do you remember the nuance when in the first visit to see Queen Elizabeth II and then eventually to come to England to meet with King Charles the first time, everybody made a big deal that President Trump was making a disgraceful insult from the United States about how he didn't follow decorum and protocol. Well, now he's rolling right on into China with some of the world's most powerful CEOs, and the optics are I'm bringing more bicep and more financial bicep into Beijing than has been seen here in the last 5 years. I'll be the one in charge. It's the same thing as him going to Glasgow, Scotland on his own golf course, summoning Keir Starmer and Ursula von der Leyen saying, why don't you come to my castle and I'll hold court. And this is, you got to get into the nuance And I get it. Oh, he should not be going to China. It's like, okay, this is ridiculous. This is a guy who goes, he's a bull that brings his own China shop. Let him do it. Unless you've got a better answer, unless you've got a better alternative, I say we let him go.
0: It is interesting you bringing up the fact that he's bringing billionaires, including Elon Musk, with him. Because I got to tell you, you don't have a military without money. You don't have anything. You don't have the ability to buy oil for your military unless you have money. And that he is bringing these people who, by the way, are abandoning China in many ways to reshore their manufacturing in the United States of America is kind of, I mean, like, it's got to be a little, maybe meant to be demoralizing to some degree and also to assert, hey, brother, you're no longer in control.
1: It's so true. And another thing, if we were going to have an ugly moment at the summit, which I'm going to guess you there will be several ugly moments at the summit, but think of President Trump with those exact gentlemen around him. And President Trump now armed with the ability to say every one of these business leaders at this table has had their a knife by the CCP put right into their backs. And all they've done is come with an open hand to try to create opportunity on both sides. And yet everybody at this table has been stolen from, whether it's IP, money, business deals, whatever. And then it's not coincidental that they rolled up one of tens of thousands of Chinese spies just last week in California, this little two-bit mayor. They just brought her in to say, this is an example of what we're about to do to you at scale. Do you understand? You can roll up the United Front Works today and get yourself out of D.C. And while you're at it, why don't you get out of the Western Hemisphere?
0: Wow. Well, look at all of the things that have happened since Donald Trump became the president. He took away the Panama Canal, which, I mean, they literally had signs up on the
1: They're
0: Panama Canal.
1: They're so mad about that.
0: Yeah, they thought
1: it was
0: there. Look at that. I mean, if we decide to end China's oil importation, we can end most of it. Venezuela and Iran, we can end it. We can make gas go up there so high that it will become absolutely unaffordable. We have a lot of balls in our court right now.
1: We absolutely do, but one of those things that you have to mind the store on tactically here at home is the president does have some flanks around him that need some attention. One of those is We're exporting too much oil. We need it for ourselves right now. We're looking down the barrel of an oil and gas shortage that leads to food shortages, and we've got to take that seriously.
0: You would think. Let's take a break and come back. And what are your thoughts on how Iran is going? What is coming next? I have a funny feeling that the president is about to unleash hell and maybe go after some bridges and power plants. We're going to cover that on the other side of the break with the great Brigadier General Blaine Holt, DangerousIntellectuals.com. DangerousIntellectuals.com, a fantastic podcast. You've got to make it a part of your podcast enjoyment platform. Let's take a break and come back. This is the Rob Carson Show.
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0: generals prefer otherwise. They're saying the Iranians just drove past a major off-ramp. We could be on the road to more war. NBC reporting that the president already has a name if he restarts bombing again. Operation Sledgehammer.
1: Boom!
0: Time's running out for peace.
2: It's very simple. Iran cannot have a nuclear weapon. They will not have a nuclear weapon. They know that. They've agreed to that. And then that's not what they said to me when it came to Fed. We don't play games.
1: Yeah, now I think that their hubris is going to cause them to be wiped from the leadership positions in the state of Iran, and the people of Iran are free. And I look at it as a blessing. I think it's kind of God's way of going, yeah, you know what? Go ahead and get them. Go ahead and get them. But also, Saudi Arabia and the UAE are conducting secret strikes on Iran. Top nuclear submarines just deployed, shooting missiles at targets 4,500 miles away. It sounds like it's time to put this dog out of its misery. What do you think, Blaine Holt? What do you think?
3: It just doesn't sound like much of a secret that the UAE and Saudi are conducting.
1: Yeah, I know. I know.
3: It doesn't seem so secretive.
1: Usually you don't see the bombs actually hitting their targets when it's secret.
3: What they're actually doing is they're doing preparatory fires for the revolution of Iran to commence, and I believe it stays away from commencing. I think what you need to understand is that the president has played the shot clock while stabilizing the oil futures market. Because every single time he says, oh, we're going to negotiate, well, then all those algorithms get burned. Oh, we're not going to negotiate, then all of those algorithms get burned because of the automatic trading on Wall Street by the financialists so they can take in the shorts. So where we're at is whenever you hear the Iranians saying, well, we reviewed the deal, we don't really like it. They're not talking to President Trump. They're talking to the 90 million Iranian people trying to give this theater that we're in charge. We're still very much in charge. Look at us. We just threatened the United States. It's really over. And it is going to end in bombs, bullets, and logistics. It is going to come to that. And then, you know, the free Iranian people, they'll secure their country. And guess what we'll do? We'll take them up on their offer to welcome us into the country, go secure the uranium, go find out where all those weapon stocks are, secure them, take them away, help them with their economy, get those oil wells all back up to speed, and then China and Asia can have oil and gas back again. We're way behind in that production, but I do see a lot of turbulence and strife and violence ahead, but then it'll be very, very good. So probably about mid-July, I'm looking for the clouds to part.
1: Yeah, and then also, let's not forget the terror proxies of Iran. No funding anymore. There's nobody going to be there to fund them anymore. And I believe there's going to be a millennial peace in the Middle East like we've never seen before. We've had the Abraham Accords. More steps we can go here. But I really do believe that this is a... Blaine, we've waited our entire lives and the lives of 10 generations before us for this to happen in the Middle East, and I really believe it's happening. I think the only holdouts in the battle against anti-Israel and whatnot are, you know, in places like the United States with radical Islam. But I think that people are going to come together who otherwise have been apart for 1,000 years in the Middle East, and it's going to be remarkable and amazing.
3: I think you're exactly right. The place where we've got to pay more attention to is there are gaps in vision of strategy between Israel and the United States. Doesn't mean we're not allies. It means we see the battlefield very differently. We would prefer to see Hezbollah die on the vine. No life support, no money, no supply chains, nothing, and then an increasing Lebanon that's ready to now deal with them. But mowing down southern Lebanon is probably not our vision, and we've got to get that shored up because what we need is goodwill across the board when we go to the next phase, which is the Abraham Accords.
1: What is the deal with Israel saying that they want to wean us, wean off of the United States military aid? What's that all about?
3: Well, they want to be free agents. That's aspirational, but it's going to be hard to get off of this thing called $18 billion in support and technological cooperation. I actually think it's a good thing. And so if they're going to go that way and that's the way Israeli politics go, I would much rather the dependencies cut away for moments like this. When we do have gaps in how we see the strategic battlefield, well, then there's a little bit more above the table that we can deal with diplomatically rather than being welded at the hip saying, okay, well, I guess they did this and we have to go along. We don't want to be in that world either.
1: Gotcha. Also, War Powers Resolution, once again, crushed in the Senate. This is, you know, this is the Democrat Party trying to kill the efforts of our U.S. military, leave a seed to grow so they can blame Donald Trump on it, to leave it undone like Barack Obama did, like George Bush did, like Joe Biden did. Leave it unfinished, leave a seed so it can come back, and I don't believe it's not going to work.
3: You know, Tom Friedman said it best. I don't mind this regime in Iran being dealt a crushing blow, but I just don't want to see President Trump bag the victory. And that's what they're welded to. They are absolutely welded to, I will do whatever it takes to stop this man from getting a legacy-type victory. I can already see what this part of the display case looks like in the Trump presidential library. And I think that the Democrats can see that, too, because they're doing everything they can except for standing up and saying, we vote for terrorism, which is exactly what they're doing.
1: They would have said, don't attack the beaches in Normandy and rebuild the Berlin Wall. And I'm not kidding.
3: they would have.
1: Listen, there are already people, there are already Democrats saying that the Berlin Wall should have never come down and the fall of the Soviet Union was a tragedy. I mean, that's how insane these freaking people are.
3: Thank goodness that Truman was the president at the end. Otherwise, we might have been in real trouble because he was a Democrat.
1: I swear. You know, I was watching somebody talk last night about how benevolent the United States was. We could have easily taken over the entire world at the end of World War II. We had nukes. We could have done the whole damn thing. We could have taken over the whole damn world. Instead, we rebuilt Europe. We rebuilt Japan. We rebuilt the world. This is the kind of people we are. We're godly people, and I believe God is on our side. And I think ultimately victory is ahead of us because the Democrat Party and the left are on the wrong side of God and good. My friend, thank you for joining me today. I appreciate you, Blaine Holt. Tell everybody about your glorious podcast.
3: Hey, come and learn more about the Hantavirus at dangerousintellectuals.com. I'm on with Dr. Peter McCullough, and this person-to-person stuff in the Andes strain, it's all crap. Come listen to
1: it. Yeah. But I would recommend that if you wore a mask during the COVID and you got all your boosters, that you put a garbage bag over your head and fasten it securely around the neck so no air gets in it, because you wouldn't want to get the Hantavirus. That's what I would suggest.
3: That statement was for entertainment purposes only.
1: Yes, it was. Or just put a giant condom on your head. One or the other. Let's take a break and come back. This is the Rob Carson Show.
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1: And it's the Rob Carson Show. There's something happening in New York's going to have to be tamped down. These are not anti-Semitic protests. They are terrorism. Jewish people are being terrorized by a radical mob of Islamists. Here's Greg Kelly on it last night.
11: Now you're seeing radical anti-Semite pro-terrorist individuals from other neighborhoods in New York City go into one of the most Jewish neighborhoods in Brooklyn. It's called Midwood, right? Provoking, trying to start something, vandalism. You can't do that legally, by the way. You can't shut down the streets. They didn't get a permit to do that. The cops should be arresting every single person who's... You can't do that. It's not peaceably assembling. That's nobody's First Amendment right. But here it is, Mamdami. Mamdami's New York.
1: It's terrorism is what it is, and it's got to stop. It is terrorism, and it's got to stop. National Guard got to be sent in. FBI's got to be sent in. And if all else fails, homeboys, hillbillies and Hebrews going to have to kick some butt.
12: Homeboys, hillbillies, and Hebrews are Rob Carson's friends.
1: I'm serious. I'm about done with this nonsense.
12: Better believe that they'll be friends to the end.
1: Jake Lang, where are you? What?
12: A new coalition to promote freedom. They're all about liberty.
1: It's got to stop.
12: The perfect trio to combat the left. And look out for you and me.
1: Enough is enough.
12: Mamas, please let your babies grow up to be homeboys.
1: Why not?
12: Hillbillies and Hebrews is who you should raise. You'll receive nothing but absolute praise.
1: Come together as a nation.
12: Homeboys.

0: This cannot stand. This is Kristallnacht all over again. And just because we have an Islamist as the mayor of New York City doesn't mean we don't protect our Hebrew brothers and sisters from the terror that has been rising, that is literally endorsed by the Democrat Party. This weekend, the day of rededication, Sunday at the National Mall, is a rededication of the nation under God. I'm going to be going to this, and I think that we are on the right side of God. We are right side of the good, and I think that this evil is going to be beaten back. But we've got to keep an eye on New York City, and it's going to have to come to a very abrupt end with a whole bunch of people being deported from the country, denaturalized and deported if they're not here, you know, if they're in green cards, if they're here illegally, or if they are naturalized citizens who came here to espouse anti-Semitism. GTFO. Done, done, done. Last hour of the Rob Carson Show is right ahead. Don't go anywhere.
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3: Breaking news at Town Hall. I'm Bob Agnew in Washington. President Trump is meeting with Chinese Xi Jinping in Beijing this week. He told reporters that he does not think the issue of Iran will be much of a concern.
4: We're going to have a long talk about it. I think he's been relatively good, to be honest with you. You look at the blockade, no problem. They get a lot of their oil from that area. We've had no problem. And he's been a friend of mine. He's been somebody that we get along with. And I think you're going to see that good things are going to happen. This is going to be a very exciting trip. A lot of good things are going to happen.
3: And the talks get underway in earnest tomorrow. President Trump will not have to pay an $83 million defamation award to a columnist until the U.S. Supreme Court gets a chance to take a second look.
5: The Second U.S. Circuit Court of Appeals agreed to a request by one of President Trump's lawyers that it let the president delay the payment to E. Jean Carroll, though it required Mr. Trump to post a $7.4 million bond to cover any additional interest costs, a request Carroll's attorney had made. The appeals court late last month refused the president's request for a rare meeting of the full Second Circuit to hear an appeal of a three-judge panel's affirmation of the January 2024 verdict. Bernie Bennett reporting.
3: Democratic National Committee Chair Ken Martin is reportedly losing the confidence of some party officials concerned about the direction of the Democrat political machine barely a year into his term.
6: Major donors aren't giving, and liberal influencers are publicly questioning Martin's refusal to release an internal report on the party's failures. Democrat operatives have started informal discussions about recruiting a new chair, even as most believe Martin's job is not in serious jeopardy before the crucial midterm elections. There's been no comment from Martin about the reported behind-the-scenes unrest. It comes less than 6 months before the midterms. Rich Thomason, Washington.
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3: Air Force officials are investigating the cause of a jet crash in Alabama.
8: Military officials say a U.S. Air Force training jet crashed Tuesday in West Alabama, with both pilots ejecting safely. The T-38 Talon II aircraft from Columbus Air Force Base in Mississippi was involved in what officials call a mishap around noon. The base is home to the 14th Flying Training Wing, which trains pilots on a variety of aircraft. The T-38 Talon is a supersonic jet trainer. Officials said they could not provide information about the condition of the pilots, other than to say they safely ejected. I'm Marcela Sanchez.
3: On Wall Street, the Dow Jones Industrial Average is struggling. It's off 107 points at this hour. The high-tech NASDAQ, it's a different story. It's up by more than 300 points. The S&P 500 up about 50. Breaking news at townhall.com. 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
9: 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I'm Lisa Dwyer.
3: President Trump's plan to put weapons in space could cost more than first thought. The project, known as the Golden Dome for America, it's a missile defense program, could cost more than $1.2 trillion, according to the latest estimate over the next 20 years. That figure from the Congressional Budget Office report. More of these stories at Town Hall.
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1: This is the Rob Carson Show. We got a ton of stuff to get to this hour, including some insurgents in the Trump administration. They still exist, deep staters, not only in the CIA and the FBI and all that, but also in the White House. So we're going to get to that very shortly. And then also the rise of racism in the country. And I remember, and I talked to you this about this, and I just wrote a piece on Substack about a week ago called 12 Years a PSYOP about the Southern Poverty Law Center starting in 2012 dividing us with regard to race and really, really putting the pedal to the metal on dividing us in race. And this all started with Barack Obama. Barack Obama, a spoiled, entitled adult child who was raised by white grandparents, half white, half black, spoiled, entitled, privileged child who grew up in a private school in Hawaii, his white grandparents raising him. He felt some sort of allegiance to a father who was irresponsible, a-hole, but he knew he could use race to move forward with a lack of credentials and experience, and that's why he became what he could. And then he decided to go forth and use racism to divide all of us. And I had mentioned that, you know, I was in Generation X, and we'd kind of left racism behind us, and, you know, we all grew up watching All in the Family and Different Strokes and the Jeffersons and Good Times. We didn't think twice about it. We listened to black music. We listened to white music. We didn't care. You know, Uhura made out with Kirk, you know, before we were born. We didn't really care. We interracially dated. You know, we adopted black kids as white people and white people as black kids, whatever the hell. And all of this. And it was all just a ridiculous, ridiculous psyop. And now it became so profound and so great that now you cannot question that America is a racist country. You cannot say, oh, no, it's not a racist country. And the reason they did this is because they wanted to be able to divide us along racism lines, keep us divided, and, of course, make one part of the political equation, conservatives, look like we're somehow racist. Bakari Sellers the other day, they lost the racial gerrymandering ability of the Democrat Party, the racially gerrymandered districts, that they have kept in poverty. Kept with poor schools, kept dependent, broken families, Planned Parenthood in every black neighborhood, generally on the street named after a civil rights leader, the dream of Margaret Sanger come true, and the Democrat Party could always just blame it on Whitey, could always blame it on the GOP and everything. But this move to stop racial gerrymandering in America's inner cities is a Berlin Wall movement for the America's inner cities, particularly families and people of color. When you look at like the black-on-black violence rate, the murder rate of black-on-black men is 10 times the national average. You look at like Baltimore. Baltimore has just become an absolute hellhole, whereas a good share of the country has declined with the number of carjackings. Washington, D.C. is just amazing right now because Jeanine Pirro, Donald Trump brought in the National Guard. It's remarkable. Baltimore continues a death spiral into hell. I just saw a report on carjackings going through the ceiling, and it's a real shame because it doesn't have to be this way. But you've got to keep a permanent underclass dependent on you, filled with grievance, voting slavishly, and I use that word intentionally, slavishly, the Democrat Party. And if you look at the gerrymandering in the states that will be affected by it, they're all former Confederate states, still run by Democrats, in these gerrymandered districts, and voting for Democrats, not necessarily for skin color, with Steve Cohen in Memphis, for instance, been in there for 20 years, done nothing for the black community. Now this ushers in a possibility of a black conservative woman taking his seat, and the Democrats are still crying racism. When you cry racism for so many years, and I've heard this for so many years, racism, racism, racism, literally 30 years ago in my career, I was in a little town called Columbia, Missouri, and I said, if you keep crying racism when there isn't racism, if you keep saying that conservatives on campus are racist, sooner or later it's going to become just noise. And Bakari Sellers the other day, after this racial gerrymandering ending, really took the cake. I played this because he erased all of the amazing history of black people in our country. And you look at the people in our country, what they overcame, whether it be Hank Aaron, whether it be Jesse Owens going to Berlin and showing that the white race States was not supreme, showing the entire world as a representative of the United States. I mean, what an amazing man he was. What about Martin Luther King Jr. being beaten and jailed, heading into Democrat-run South, Jim Crow South, and helping to end Jim Crow, which is a Democrat policy down there. This jackweed, Bakari Sellers, decided to erase everything. Everything from Thurgood Marshall, everything to Oprah Winfrey, to Michael Jordan, all of the greatness, by the way, the greatness of people of color that come, I mean, almost exclusively from the United States of America. If you look at the greatest names in history, people of color who did the most historic things, the most noteworthy historic things in history, most of them come from the United States of America. I'm not afraid to say that. I'm not afraid to say that, not one little bit, because we should be proud. But this jackweed, Muhammad Ali, flush him down the toilet. All of the things that black people have done in this country, he flushed him down the toilet because he didn't get his way with racial gerrymandering for the Democrat Party.
2: If somebody fell asleep in 1896 and woke up today in 2026, they would simply say the only difference is now Negroes have a TV show and we wear nice suits.
1: This is, like I said, I mean, it's so absurd. It's obscene. It's obscene. He's using, rhetorical flourishes to make a point that's pointless, using cliched words, using imagery that is inflammatory, and it's all false.
2: They swapped out Klan hoods for Brooks Brothers suits. And that is
1: that is just, I mean, that's like bad poetry. That's just like bad poetry. You've got now the Alabama AG is investigating the Southern Poverty Law Center for deceptive practices amid KKK funding scandal. We know that racism had become was headed into the rearview mirror of American history, and they had to bring it back.

0: Jussie Smollett, there you go. Bubba Wallace, all of this nonsense. All of it was just nonsense. And before I set this up, Carl Higbee did a brilliant monologue last night on this and when racism really began. And, of course, it was Barack Obama. But I saved this. This is Greg Kelly of Newsmax, and I'm not meaning to make this into a commercial for Newsmax, but I'm going to tell you that some of the best, most noteworthy and brilliant monologues I've heard recently come from Newsmax hosts. Greg Kelly did this probably a year ago. This is a timeline of white supremacy, the rise of supposed white supremacy in the United States. And this is before the SPLC indictment. I want you to listen to this.
1: I think it's fair to say, number one, any of us would be pretty angry. Number two, that the Cambridge police acted stupidly in arresting somebody when there was already proof that they were in their own home.
0: Remember that?
2: The really amazing thing that I've learned is black people know the truth. They know exactly what's going on. It's white people that don't know.
3: We don't realize sometimes, especially as a white person, how impactful, how offensive they are.
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9: When we start talking about issues about race and racism, sometimes white people need to just listen.
10: I'm sorry, I want to give them all the... I don't mind. Read between the lines!
11: Thing, and we've been hearing a lot about it now, as white privilege. Is that real?
12: Of course it's real, and I'm white, and I have it. I can walk in the street in New York City and put my hand out, and no taxi will pass me by.
8: This is a persistent infection in white American culture.
0: No, it's not.
8: And it can be quite fatal.
0: Clearly, you've never lived in a trailer park and had to mine coal or have your ass in a tractor seat all day.
8: And what I've learned over the course of my 44 years
0: is
8: that this infection in modern American white culture doesn't get better over time.
13: What does your whiteness mean to you? What does it mean to be white in our country?
14: There's probably a little guilt there.
7: There's been things that white people or our race has done that maybe we're not proud of.
10: And then they took it to the nth degree, if that's a degree.
0: Greg,
6: according to the intelligence community, terrorism from white supremacy is the most lethal threat to the homeland today.
15: One of the greatest threats to our national security is domestic terrorism manifested by white supremacists.
16: White supremacy is a global terror threat.
17: White supremacist terrorism. For years, warnings have gone out calling it the gravest threat against the U.S.
18: The most prominent threat is the threat of white supremacists.
0: Greg Kelly did that over a year ago. A year ago, before the Southern Poverty Law Center was exposed for paying racist organizations, KKK, to create Charlottesville to divide us. Carl Higbee's got a brilliant monologue on when this all started. Coming up on the other side of the break, this is the Rob Carson Show.
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5: 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Because you never see it. The only reason I would get a tattoo on my head would be a tattoo of some eyeballs and you know, a face that would throw off the mountain lions out there. It'll blow their mind. Now, that tattoo makes sense on the back of your head.
4: Well, it's intimidating.
6: Well, only if you don't grow your hair out.
5: No one's going to be intimidated by a scary tattoo on the back of your head. They would be intimidated by the tattoo in front of your head.
4: You wouldn't be scared of a tattoo, you know, on the back of your head?
5: 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Today, the guy I saw was bald, and he had an Aztec calendar tattooed on the back of his head.
4: Oh, okay.
5: But if you wanted it to be intimidating, you would put it on the front of your face, right?
4: It is true, yeah.
5: And if you really want to seem weird, like off your rocker, you would put a modern-day calendar rather than an Aztec calendar. And I'd say Monday, Tuesday, Wednesday, Thursday, Friday.
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0: Donald Trump's election.
1: No! No! Why?
0: It's the gift that keeps on giving. It's the Rob Carson Show.
2: That always makes me smile. Yeah, it does. It really does. I love it. I love the shrillness of it and all that. You know, I was mentioning how this this entire white supremacy and all of this, it took me by surprise. And literally 12 years ago when I was living here in Montgomery County, Maryland with my son, and my son, I used to call all of his friends the United Nations because they were all different colors and sizes and races and all this. And he went to a school that was 10% white. And all of a sudden, out of nowhere, I was told that my son was white privileged. And then after a very hard childhood where we got government cheese. It was kind of cool. You ever get government cheese as a kid? That was kind of, we were so poor. We got government cheese. One day we heard that they were giving out government cheese in Neola, my hometown. They had some surplus of cheese. So we got these sleeves of American cheese unwrapped, and we had a couple of them in our freezer. Tell you what, we were having grilled cheese without the bread. It was so awesome. It was absolutely amazing. But we were somehow privileged, and we raised all of our own produce and dressed our own chickens. My childhood was like being raised in the Depression. I'm not kidding. It was like being raised in the Depression. I got a picture of me the other day. I was 14 years old, and I was my skin was brown from the sun of working out in the fields all day long, pitching bales or grinding corn or doing whatever. Getting one pair of shoes a year, shopping at the half price store, all of that stuff. But I was privileged somehow, you know. And I just thought that was always absurd. And consequently, you've got a group of individuals who now are acting like, despite the enormous privilege of being born, you know, say for instance in 1990. Versus in 1890, can say stupid things like this. This is State Senator London Lamar in Tennessee. When a black district was gerrymandered, the gerrymandering was taken away, so a white man can't be voted in, and a black woman can actually be elected. And what she's saying, of course, is absolutely obscene.
3: This is a deliberate plan to take away the black vote. Black people aren't Democrat or Republican. We vote our issues. And so far,
2: it's absurd to say such a thing that Republicans would want to take away the black vote. It's just stupid. It's also like keeping women from voting because women can't get an ID. It's just, I tell you that conservative comedy is on the ascent because the left can't be taken seriously anymore. And you can't take that stuff seriously. And if you're dumb enough to fall for that, you're just an idiot. This is Carl Higbee last night about when all this racism and division, and he's a millennial. So even, farther separated from Jim Crow and whatnot than my generation, which was Generation X. But here is Carl Higbee.
4: Democrats have convinced their entire party that if they're not in control, it's somehow Jim Crow 2.0.
2: Yes.
4: Even though those laws were in fact perpetuated by Democrats,
2: yes,
4: by the way.
2: Yes, yes.
4: But here's a clue why libs believe these things. Check this out. This is a chart from the four major publications that most libs read over their chai latte at their anti-capitalist coffee shop. The New York Times, the Washington Post, yes, LA Times, yes, and the Wall Street Journal, which is the least trashy of these. The frequency of the use of the word racism and racist.
2: Yes.
4: Declining, as you can see there, since the 90s. Then right when Obama declares his candidacy in early 2007, little pop.
2: Yeah.
4: With liberal media accusing just about anyone who opposed Obama of being racist.
2: Of course.
4: And it worked.
2: If you didn't vote for Obama, you were a racist.
4: It helped get Obama elected because there were enough
2: I said I was all for a black man being president. I just not that one.
4: Hating people that voted for the one-term, basically unknown senator from Chicago simply because he was half black, and they didn't want to be called racist.
2: Yeah, and they tried that same thing with Hillary Clinton because she was a woman, really, and a lesbian, I think, also. Was that part of it? No, it wasn't the lesbian thing? Okay. Oh, she wasn't a lesbian? Okay, sure, whatever. Anyway, here's Carl Higbee a little bit more.
4: Then you fast forward to 2014. Trump comes on the stage and starts talking about maybe running for president.
2: Yes.
4: It'll be a year at this point before he actually declares for president.
2: And
4: to combat the likely previous Democrat, now Republican, also the recipient of the Ellis Island Award alongside Rosa Parks and Jesse Jackson, by the way.
2: Yeah, he did.
4: To combat that guy, those same lib publications,
2: they just decided to call Donald Trump an absolute racist and a Nazi. He all of a sudden became a racist and a Nazi and a white supremacist.
4: Ramped up their perception of racism. And what was the result of that? Race relations in America cratered.
2: Yeah.
4: Nothing else changed except the media and Democrats screaming racism.
2: Yeah, but it's all coming crumbling down, and the denouement, let's say it's the climate. And then to decline. It's not what you think, Hunter. It's the denouement of the racism movement in America, the race baiting movement in America, happened when the SPLC was indicted.
4: We had just elected a black president with not one, but two black attorney generals, with a black DHS secretary, a black national security advisor, on the heels of George Bush's black secretary of state, Condoleezza Rice, with ample programs from scholarships to grants to admissions and standards that favored black people, and yet race relations plummeted because the media and Democrats hyped this hysteria from a problem that didn't exist, and they did it to buy votes.
2: Yes.
4: They created this problem, just like the Southern Poverty Law Center had to fund and create racism riots in the streets in order to have enough justification for them to continue to exist. And then Democrats, now black people can't get elected.
2: Yeah, that's Carl Higbee. That's the kind of stuff you get on my network, which is called Newsmax, by the way. Here's Jim Gossett.

0: They're going to be sued into oblivion. They went from like $100 million in the bank to like $700 million, like in 2020 when George Floyd rolled around. They made up George Floyd and then all this other Nazi. It was 12 years a PSYOP. 12 years a PSYOP. Yep. SBLC gave to technology companies, banks, credit cards, processors, financial infrastructure companies, and more regarding a hate map. They called all Republican organizations, including Moms for Liberty, racist. There could be nothing more absurd than calling Moms for Liberty somehow affiliated with the KKK while they were paying the KKK. It really is remarkable. And the SCOTUS decision regarding racial gerrymandering was a Berlin moment, a Berlin Wall moment for America's inner cities. These gerrymandered districts that have been dominated by Democrat rule, poverty, dependence, crime, broken families. I can go on and on. And I think that the sun is shining in on those areas, and Democrats are being exposed for all of this. More unbelievable fraud coming from Minnesota, and Brandon Gill's the head of a new task force to go after fraud, particularly in Ohio. So we'll get to that coming up. Let's take a break and come back. This is the Rob Carson Show.
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7: While many topically applied vitamins have skin health benefits, none can come close to the wide-ranging anti-aging effects provided by the retinoids, commonly called vitamin A, that is available in three major forms. 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The second form of vitamin A is retinol. It's more active, and in fact, if you use a high enough concentration, say 5 to 10%, you can get a nice exfoliating vitamin A skin peel. However, retinol is quite unstable, and for this reason, you're only going to find these kinds of concentrations in a medical or skin professional setting. The third type is the most important. Chemists call it retinoic acid. It's known as active vitamin A because in the skin, it's the form that's doing the work. The benefits of topically applied retinoic acid include thicker, stronger skin, diminished dark spots, an improvement in photo damage, less wrinkles, and healing and prevention of acne blemishes. Retinoic acid-containing products do require a doctor's prescription, and they've been known to cause reactions. If you've tried to use retinoic acid and ended up with a rash, try using or upping your daily dose of essential fatty acids. Low levels of omega-3 and 6 essential fats can make skin sensitive, and in deficiency states, irritations are much more likely to occur.
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0: It is a Wednesday edition of the Rob Carson Show. I talked to you a lot about precious metals, talked to you a lot about gold, because I have my gold investment with a company called Birch Gold, and guy who is not only a precious metals specialist, also works with Birch Gold. Philip Patrick joins us on the Newsmax Hotline. How you doing today, Philip?
1: Doing very well, Rob. How are you?
0: I'm good. You know, I've been curious because I've been following gold for a few years now, and I have money invested in it. It was a big step for me, by the way. I took my IRA from my my selling cars, by the way. I was pretty damn good at it, and invested it with Birch Gold. There was a meteoric rise on gold from 2 years ago, 2,600 to 5,600 earlier this year. It's settling in about 4,600. It's still good. It's kind of giving us a little bit of pause. It's not dropping, but it's giving us pause. What do you suppose, what's the dynamic that is happening internationally with regard to gold?
1: Yeah, look, great question. And what we saw at the start of the year wasn't hugely unexpected. And what I mean by that, we saw silver run over 100% the prior year in 25. Gold was up about 70%. Started this year very aggressively as well. Gold and silver both up quite heavily for the year as well. But we saw it a dip in prices on the back of just huge upside, really started to manifest as the Iran war started to take shape. What we're seeing is something very typical, right? When major events like this happen, the initial instinct for a lot of investors, and particularly investors who have been through a meteoric rise in an asset, they move to cash shorter term and they assess what's happening. But one thing's clear. Longer-term fundamentals are strong. The first quarter of 2026, we saw a record high for gold buying by central banks and just in general. So demand is increasing, and I think, you know, that dip in pricing, people have to remember, we saw the same thing before the 08 crash or after the 08 crash before gold and silver went on a meteoric rise. We saw the same thing in 2020 and 08, so it's fairly common.
0: Well, I knew this was going to happen when it reached $5,600. I knew people were going to sell. If you've been sitting on gold, if you bought at 26 and it reached 56 in January, you know that a lot of people wanted to do some profit taking, which gave us a breather. For those of us who've watched it and maybe we got in a little bit late, it gave us a breather, gave us $1,000. Now it's $1,000 less than its high, and gave us the opportunity to buy in when other people got out.
1: It's exactly right. And one thing was clear from the drop was it was coming from the paper markets, right? You have to remember a lot of these people buy paper versions of precious metals. As prices increase massively, they're forced to make margin calls and essentially front cash to hold positions. And a lot of times it leads to sell-offs. But I agree with you. All this has done is sort of reset the floor and created a new buying opportunity for investors. The fundamentals are stronger today than they were.
0: Yeah. We've got the Iran ceasefire on life support, and it really looks like we're gearing up to kind of finish this. What do you suppose that means?
1: Yeah, look, I think they have to, right? The Hormuz is the central risk because it carries, you know, a fifth of the world's oil and liquid natural gas. Trump is right now to push for a stronger deal. Brent crude prices are still elevated, about $107 a barrel. And leaving sort of Iran with leverage over the strait is not viable for anybody.
0: However,
1: the economic reality is every additional week of disruption, it just tightens the vise on American families. Oil shocks, as we know, they don't stay in the oil market. They migrate into everything that's grown, moved, or shipped. So the quicker we put an end to this, I think that the more relief American families will be feeling.
0: I see that Kevin Warsh has been approved as the taking over the chair of the Fed Reserve. I think it's way overdue. I'm glad to see the outgoing Fed chair outgoing. What do you suppose that's going to mean for the economy? I know, and I'm hoping to see a reduction in the prime so we can bring down mortgage interest rates. What are your thoughts on him?
1: Listen, I think he's a great selection to run the Fed. He's got very good ideas. I think he's coming in at a very tough time. Had we not had the Iran war, we saw what happened to CPI yesterday. It shot up now to 3.8%. It's going to be very difficult for him to come in and sort of rationalize lowering interest rates. So personally, I don't think we're going to see any interest rate cuts this year, maybe next year, but they're going to have to get a handle on this in inflation. And I think if Warsh cuts too soon,
0: it'll go up.
1: Borrowing rates on the long term will go up anyway. So
0: yeah, I understand that. I understand that. We're selling a house in Kansas City right now. I know we could do better, but we got to get out of the house. The economy say that the economy is looking good. The headlines are saying the economy is good. Manufacturing coming back. A lot of people are feeling still broke though. What do you suppose that's all about?
1: Yeah, it's really confusing, right? Because you look at job creation, you look at GDP, and the numbers look really good, yet you speak to people and working class families are running out of money. They're dipping into savings. They're racking up credit card bills. What we're seeing now is basically a K-shaped economy, right? Growth at the top keeps the averages looking respectable while the bottom half is struggling and using sort of buy now, pay later for groceries. So, White House recognizes it, right? They're open. They're waking up to this idea. They're talking now about a new oil refinery. They're talking about suspending federal fuel taxes to lower prices, suspending tariffs on imported beef. So they're doing what they can to ease the pain for American families. But the reality is the pain is there.
0: Yeah. What is the case for gold in an environment like this?
1: Look, I think it's arguably the same as it is the rest of the time. Gold is not about growth. It's about wealth preservation. It's about stability, regardless of what happens in the broader economy. And, you know, the more we see issues like this appear, whether it's wars in Iran or, you know, in Ukraine, all of these things, geopolitical instability, inflation rising, the world continuing to run from the U.S. dollar, these things don't bode very well for traditional assets, but they do bode well for gold. So I think everybody should think about having some measure of a hedge in place. Major banks now raising predictions again. JP Morgan came out recently. They're forecasting $6,300 gold price by the end of this year.
0: That's, you know. That would be amazing. Listen, I'm bullish about the economy. I don't have a degree in economics. I just use common sense. And what the president is doing with regard to the economy is obviously what needed to be done. The speed bump is we had to get rid of the terror proxy of Iran that has waged a 47-year war on the entire world and was on the cusp of a nuclear weapon with a missile that could reach London. There is no doubt about it. And I know this is going to be coming to a very abrupt halt very soon. Freedom is going to sweep. A millennial freedom and peace is going to sweep across the Middle East, and a new era of economic boom is going to hit America. I appreciate you being on the show, Philip. I hope you're doing well, man.
1: Thank you. You too. I appreciate coming on. Thank you.
0: Very good. Philip Patrick, precious metal specialist, works with Birch Gold, by the way. And by the way, Birch Gold is doing this thing right now where you can get up to $10,000 rebate with qualifying purchases if you're a first-time gold buyer. I'm going to throw that in there. I'd like to have Philip on to talk about other things, but I want to mention also he works with Birch Gold as well. So text my name, Rob, to 989898, Rob to 989898 for Birch Gold. Let's take a break and come back. This is the Rob Carson Show.
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0: Carson Joe. Appeals court blocks $83 million to Carol. In a Trump appeal because, you know, she's nuts. She's certifiable. You can't say that. Yeah, I can. In 2019, she accused Trump of raping her in a Bergdorf Goodman dressing room, an address that did not exist in that year. And then also there were no witnesses. She didn't know the date of the year. And the only thing she had was a sycophantic jury that wanted to go after Donald Trump. And a judge that went along with it. It was really absurd. The whole damn thing was absurd. Really, really, really absurd. Kind of an insult to real incidences of these things, like, I don't know, allegedly happened with Eric Swalwell. Two high-level White House insiders caught on undercover video bragging about internal subversion against Donald Trump. You know, this is really stupid. These guys are both done. Maxim Lott. Special assistant to President Trump on the White House domestic policy admitted to the undercover journalist, James O'Keefe, that domestic policy decisions are often made based on what feels like a good idea, not on the president's input. Benjamin Elliston, budget analyst manager within the executive office, said that we have to get Trump. He's effing it up for everybody. We've got to get rid of him. Not a good idea. Here's a little audio. We'll try it again.
1: We have to get rid of Trump. Seriously. He's a mess. He's
0: everybody. He's bleeding up for everybody. Not a good idea. He is now on leave. Probably done. He said Trump is a madman, by the way. Insisted coworkers can't know how he truly feels about the current sitting president of the United States. Well, you're done. You are unreliable. If you worked in a company and you talk this way about the CEO, you'd be fired as well. And he should. Here's a little bit more from Newsmax this morning with regard to this this guy who's now unemployed.
2: Well, no, you know, it's interesting. I mean, this man chose to work for the president. I mean, he's there. He has a job in the administration serving the American people, serving President Trump. And yet he's bashing him publicly. I realize D.C. maybe he's had a few too many drinks. But actually, this exposes a lot of truth of what he actually stands for.
0: Yeah,
2: so I think we saw more of this in Trump 1.0, where there were more people who were opposed to the president's agenda going against him from the D state. I think we've seen less of that this time, but there's still individuals.
0: Yeah, and then also let's not forget John Brennan, who says there are still deep staters working against the president.
3: Well, I think as Liz mentioned, there's still a legion of professionals in the law enforcement environment, Department of Justice, as well as the CIA and other places, the ones who are refusing to follow politically motivated prosecutions.
0: I mean, if they come from a Republican, completely fine when it came from Joe Biden and whoever was pulling his strings, Barack Obama. Honestly, ridiculous. Last night, Mark Meadows was talking to Rob Schmidt about Comey and Brennan, who hopefully are going to be going to prison for their political persecutions of Donald Trump, his followers.
4: Well, I think it's DOJ holding the weaponizers to account, Rob, and it's almost very difficult to listen to some of those comments when you know the fact that they actually ran to MS Now, which was in MSNBC at the time to perpetuate the same Russia hoax.
0: MS Now got worse.
4: Who carried it over and over again. And to suggest that there was nothing there and now it's weaponization.
0: Yeah.
4: Listen, one thing I know is Attorney Todd Blanche is a very good attorney. He will follow the facts.
0: Yep.
4: But the other thing that we know is for years they said, this was the whole Russia collusion narrative consumed the first Trump administration, Rob. And yet now they're acting like, they were innocent bystanders.
0: It was the worst political persecution. It was very much like the former Soviet Union. People need to go to jail. And for anybody feeling any sort of sympathy or empathy toward Jim Comey, here he is a couple of years ago talking about Donald Trump. Everybody wanted to put our president in jail for life. Everybody in the world in the deep state wanted Donald Trump politically persecuted. They raided Mar-a-Lago without good reason. They planted evidence. They tried to keep him off the ballot. They impeached him twice. Never, ever, ever forget that.
5: It probably makes sense to impeach him, and I'm glad that happened, convict him, bar him from future service, have the prosecutors, the local prosecutors in New York, pursue him for the fraudster that he was before he ever became president, lock him up for the garden variety frauds he did there, but don't give him that center stage, that dominant role in our national life. Let him stand on the lawn at Mar-a-Lago.
0: Oh, I hope he goes to jail for a very long time. When he does, when he's frog merged to prison, I'm going to celebrate. I'm going to celebrate a little more from Meadows, because these jackweeds didn't think Donald Trump would ever be elected because they were working so hard to keep him off the ballot, to put him in jail, to take his fortune, and ultimately to try to kill him now three times.
4: Well, it did, and they never thought that Donald Trump would be back in the White House, and we wouldn't have accountability or any transparency as it relates to these things had Donald Trump not been elected.
0: Yeah, now we've got 2.5 years to gut these agencies and find these fiends and expose them and indict them and imprison them.
4: Did in November. But the American people are smarter than that.
0: Yeah.
4: You know, here's the fact that they continue this narrative of weaponization that supposedly is different than the last 4 years.
0: Yeah, we're done. The accountability is coming. The feces is hitting the fan. In Minnesota, more fraud. This is remarkable, actually, but not surprising. SNAP fraud. Here's how they do it in Minnesota.
6: Charges announced tonight after more than $1 million in SNAP benefits were stolen in Minnesota. And according to those charges, 60-year-old Abdid Wahid Muhammad.
0: What? Last name is Muhammad? No way.
6: Used other people's EBT cards to buy products from Walmart, Sam's Club, and Costco, and then sold those items at his own grocery store called Minnesota Food Grocery.
0: From Minnesota Food Grocery. That's brilliant.
6: March to August.
0: We just call it Muhammad's.
6: August of 2021, he purchased
0: Habala Food Market.
6: $1.1 million. This is in products through various EBT cards. And an investigation found he promised payment and even free groceries from his store for people who gave him those cards.
0: That is fantastic. Brandon Gill, who looks a lot like Christopher Reeve back in the day, he has been put in charge of going after fraudsters like this starting in Ohio.
7: That's exactly right. And the American people are sick of seeing their tax dollars wasted and seeing government organizations or nonprofit institutions, colleges, businesses abuse the American people. And that's what we're going after with this task force.
0: Get
7: what we found with this Ohio fraud scandal is that we've got what we believe to be billions of dollars that have been defrauded from American taxpayers that should have been going to benefit the American people. And instead, we're being laundered through a wide variety.
0: And the Democrat Party is blaming Donald Trump for the economic hardship of the American people when they spent trillions of dollars paying off fraudsters like this while we suffered and we had to earn our groceries and we had to work two jobs to pay for the inflation that Joe Biden started. These jackweeds stole our money and we paid them. They put it in suitcases and sent it to Somalia, for God's sake. So I don't want to hear any blame storming on Donald Trump and inflation because we are taking out Iran. Look what you did to us. Look what you did to us. Shame on you. Let's take a break and come back. This is the Rob Carson Show. 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

0: This is not an EV. And it never will be. So, you know, I like to look at real estate porn. And, you know, listen, I'm divorced and all of that. And I'm kind of looking at a little escape on the weekends, you know. So I'm looking at a little tiny house or even like, are you ready for this? A mobile home. A mobile home near Rehoboth Beach in Delaware. Just, you know, listen, who cares? It's a nicely groomed little mobile home park, whatever. Hell, we had a trailer. When I was growing up, my sister lived in a mobile home on our property having a romantic relationship with my stepbrother. It doesn't get more white trash than that, okay? Your sister's shacking up with your stepbrother in a trailer on your property where the chicken coop used to be. Oh, my God, does it get more white trash than that? Anyway, thinking about getting a little place and going up to Sussex County, which is a marvelous little Republican county, you know, just to get away, because I do a lot of work here. I know I make it look effortless. I know I do. But I do about 10 hours of show prep and a 3-hour show every day. And the reason why I bring up this little place is because I would have an EV. I want to get one of those cool golf carts. You know, listen, you're thinking, that's a retirement community. No. There are a lot of communities now. Even millennials and younger Gen Xers are living in neighborhoods. Well, you get around the neighborhood in a golf cart. You're going to go down and have margaritas with whoever down the street take a golf cart down the street. Not driving, I'm saying. But I don't drink margaritas. I'm going to get one that looks like a Hummer or something cool or a tank. And then just drive down to the neighbors, you know, hang out, chill out, watch some football, barbecue, you know, have them come up, whatever. Just do a little weekend. I need a neighborhood. I need to be in the hood. And an EV, I would have a golf cart as an EV. Hell yeah. Why not? As far as a regular car, no, not interested in that. I like the roar of a V8 or even a V6 engine, and I think it's a good thing. There you go. That's going to pretty much do it for the show. My TV show is Rob Carson's What in the World. It is on this weekend. We are just finishing up all the editing in this. I'll promise you it's getting better all the time. It runs Saturday at 3 in the afternoon, Sunday night at 8:30. Donald Trump retweets it all the time. He's been watching it since the day we signed on, so check that out. And also the podcast today. If you want to hear the entire podcast, 3 hours, individual hours on all your usual podcast platforms. Number 10 in the country for news and commentary and growing. God bless you, America's founded. Donald Trump, he's doing a great job as president. Hell with the Democrats. Way to go, military. Tomorrow's Thursday. God bless you, and don't catch the stupid. I'll see you then.
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2: Breaking news at Town Hall. I'm Bob Agnew in Washington. The welcoming ceremony for President Trump as he arrived in Beijing for his summit with Chinese leader Xi Jinping included a military honor guard, a military band, and hundreds of children waving flags and chanting a warm welcome. Meanwhile, President Trump, the issue of Iran should not be a key part of their discussions this week.
3: We're going to have a long talk about it. I think he's been relatively good, to be honest with you. You look at the blockade, no problem. They get a lot of their oil from that area. We've had no problem, and he's been a friend of mine. He's been somebody that we get along with, and I think you're going to see that good things are going to happen. This is going to be a very exciting trip. A lot of good things are going
2: to
3: happen.
2: The talks are expected to focus to some extent on the Iran war, but they'll also be talking about trade between the U.S. and China, tariffs, no doubt, and U.S. arms sales to Taiwan. Russia has launched a massive daytime drone attack on Ukraine, firing at least 800 drones across 20 regions of the country in all. Ukrainian President Vladimir Zelensky now warning at least the possibility after 6 people were killed, there could be possible cruise and ballistic missile strikes on the way from Russia if things continue. House Speaker Mike Johnson is slamming Democrats on the issue of immigration and their opposition to immigration enforcement. More details from Willie Nelson.
4: Speaker Mike Johnson is criticizing the Democrat Party, saying, quote, "There is not a single Democrat who believes border security or immigration enforcement should exist." In an official press release, the speaker points to recent comments in the California governor's race, where he says nearly all Democrats answered yes when asked if they support providing health care to illegal aliens. The speaker says due to this, Republicans are eager to pass a reconciliation bill and get it to the president's desk quickly. Willie Nelson, Washington.
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2: A new study suggests American children are not being taught how to read properly.
6: Researchers warn the U.S. is going through a reading recession, a slide that predates the COVID pandemic. A new analysis of scores from 3rd through 8th grade for 5,000 school districts in 38 states found that only 5 states had meaningful growth in reading test scores from 2022 to 25. It also finds students remain nearly a half grade level behind pre-pandemic scores in reading. Jason Walker reporting.
2: U.S. wholesale inflation came in hot last month. Producer prices rose 6% compared to a year ago for the same period. That was the biggest rise since December of 2022, as a 10-week Iran war pushed up energy prices. It also put pressure on companies to pass along those higher costs to their customers. You'll find breaking news and analysis at townhall.com. A new contract for United Airlines flight attendants.
7: United Airlines flight attendants have approved a new labor contract covering about 30,000 flight attendants, marking their first pay increases in 6 years. The agreement includes an average 31% pay raise this summer and boarding pay worth an additional 7 to 8% in compensation. The agreement also secures expanded job security, pay for lengthy stays, and 10 weeks of paid parental leave. Union leaders say the deal sets a new industry benchmark. I'm Lisa Dwyer.
2: Louisiana officials have agreed to a tentative $4.8 million settlement with the family of Ronald Green. He was a black motorist who died during a violent 2019 roadside arrest carried out by 5 white officers. 2 people with knowledge of the agreement spoke today to the Associated Press. The settlement would end a federal wrongful death lawsuit. You'll find more of these stories at townhall.com.
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0: Welcome back to the Ramsey Show in the Fairwinds Credit Union Studio. I'm Dave Ramsey, your host. Thanks for joining us. George Camel, Ramsey personality, number one best-selling author, is my co-host today. Janessa is with us in Salt Lake City. Hi, Janessa. How are you?
1: I am so good. How are you?
0: Better than I deserve. What's up?
1: Oh, wonderful. So me and my husband, we are struggling with a decision to make. We have decided to kind of get our butts in gear on our student loans.
0: Mm-hmm.
1: But in the past year, we have promised our girls season passes to a local amusement park.
0: Mm-hmm.
1: And we are trying to decide if we break our promise to our young kids and try to teach them a financial lesson, or we delay paying off our debt about 2 to 3 weeks and keep our promise.
0: Mm-hmm. Okay. Well, if you take, sometimes if you take an ethics thing to an extreme, it'll give you the answer. Okay. So you have information that is available to you today that was not available to you today, or at least your viewpoint on the student loans was not the same when you made the promise. Things have changed.
1: Yes.
0: So if we took it to an extreme and said, hey, mom's got cancer, and so we're not going to get the theme park things this year because we're going to pay the doctor bills. That's mm-hmm. That didn't happen, and I'm not speaking that into existence, okay? But if it was something like that, you wouldn't have an ethics problem because it's new information.
1: Correct, yes.
0: And so I think, I would sit down with them and say, kids, at the time we were trying to ignore these. How old are the kids?
1: We've got a 6-year-old, 7-year-old, 9-year-old, and a 10-year-old.
0: Okay. Well, they're not going to remember whatever it is much past Friday anyway. But, mm-hmm. What I would do is say, at the time we sat down and talked about this, we thought we were able to do it, and now we've looked at the details of our debt, and I know you don't understand that necessarily, but we're not in trouble, we're not going to be hungry, we're not going to lose our home, but we do have to clean up this debt, and we're going to have to get serious about it, and that means this year we're not going to be able to do the season passes unless we come up with some other way to pay for them, and you might create some. How expensive are they?
1: All in all, it'd be about $1,300.
0: Yeah, okay.
1: All together.
0: And it might be that if we come up with some kind of fun kid/parent participation adventure that is the GoFundMe of lemonade stands or something, and, teach them a way. We got to go find this money if we're going to do this, kids, and so we're going to have an adventure by doing these three things, and we're going to cut grass, or we're going to rake leaves, or we're going to do this together and come up with a $1,300 that way, because we can't just go buy it after what we've discovered about our debts and we've got to pay it. And so that's a third option. One option is buy it when you can't afford it. One is just look at them and go, no, we can't do it. New information. Third option is there some kind of an adventure that we can turn this into that says, okay, the way, what do we do when we're broke? We go to work. Let's find something. Let's all get in here. And if y'all want to do that, we'll be able to do it. If you don't want to do that, that's okay. It'll just be next year at least, because we've got to get this student loans knocked out.
1: Okay.
0: When I was 11, my parents sold our boat because they had a bad year in the real estate business.
1: And you remember it?
0: I'm still in counseling.
2: But now Dave has multiple boats, so he's recovered.
0: I have recovered. I have lots of boats now.
2: His boat has its own boat. It's very impressive. So, yeah, this is it's just delaying. It's not a no. It's not crushing their dreams. It's just a not now. And so when are you going to be debt-free?
1: In a year.
0: Okay.
2: Great. So, will the theme park still be there in a year?
1: I sure hope so.
0: Yeah.
2: Can we do something that's an alternative that maybe is free or super low cost that also is fun?
1: That's what we've been talking about. Yeah, our local pool has a swim pass for the summer we were thinking of doing instead.
0: There you go. That's a good idea.
2: So there's still something fun for them to look forward to, and their other thing is just delayed by a little bit. I like this plan.
0: Yeah. Our neighbors had a boat, That's what we did.
2: Find a friend with a boat. You just saved yourself a lot of emotional hassle and finance.
0: Boats and pickups. Find someone else that has it and use theirs. Yeah.
2: That's what I do. I borrow Dave's boats.
0: Yeah.
2: I wouldn't know how to drive it, sadly. I'd crash.
0: You're not getting near my boat.
2: I barely could drive your little Sea-Doo. I almost crashed that thing. So
0: I know.
2: I haven't been on it since.
0: It's scary. It was a really scary day for me. I'm in counseling for that, too. But yeah. I think the thing is, it's a bigger deal to you. This is Grandpa talking, okay? 8 grandkids. It's a bigger deal to you than it is to them. This breaking your promise thing. And it's not like you have a pattern throughout their lives of setting them up and then disappointing them, setting them up and then disappointing them. You're not that person. Or you wouldn't even be asking this question if you were that person. So they're fine. They're going to be okay. Find an adventure to get them paid for. Buy the pool passes instead. 1 year from now, you'll be able to do it. And you can all talk about the time that we took a year off and got ourselves cleaned up as a family, and that's when we changed our family tree. And then when you're celebrating your 50th wedding anniversary, your kid can stand up and give a toast because of the character he witnessed when he was 11, that his parents delayed pleasure to change the family tree.
2: That's a great lesson learned and some character built there as well.
0: That's it. That's what's really going to happen. Not they're going to be so disillusioned that they need counseling.
2: I would love for them to be in therapy going, yeah, what happened? Well, I got a pass at 7 instead of 6. That really crushed me, man. I just don't
0: never
2: see that.
0: Never recovered. Never came back from that one. Blake's in Washington, D.C. Hey, Blake, how can we help?
3: Hey, how's it going?
0: Better than I deserve. How can we help?
3: So I just had a quick question about, I'll try to keep this short as well, but I am just wondering, I'm still planning out my education, my career path. I just graduated with my undergrad.
0: Oh, cool. What's your degree in?
3: Public health.
2: Awesome. Public health.
0: All okay. Right. Good.
3: Yeah, and I want to go to audiology school, and that would be a 3-year program. And I do have some student loan debt from my public health degree. I graduated in 3 years as well. And so now I'm just working and applying for audiology school. But because of, I feel like current times have changed, and I feel like there's some things that I also need to change with my plan. So I was just actually thinking of

0: big deal to them.
1: So I wouldn't let them pressure me unless they're writing the check along with it.
0: I think they mean well, but they don't see this as big a problem as you do, or you wouldn't even be calling here. So I like your plan better, Blake.

0: Hey guys, George Camel here. Ever feel like you make good money and still have nothing to show for it? You run into Target for one thing and somehow walk out $87 later with toothpaste and emotional support candles? 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

0: Hi, Dave. Thanks for having me.
1: Sure. What's up?
0: So, I am in a bit of a kerfuffle. I have moved home to try to help my dad with his business. We're in construction, and we are digging into the finances. I've been listening to the show for a long time. I am currently trying to get myself out of debt. I'm $4,000 away, but have come to find out that father at 61 has saved nothing for retirement. It is met every time with, I'll figure it out, or it's not your problem. But Dave, I feel like it is my problem. You know, he's my dad, and I've got to take care of him at some point.
1: Well, so, that's sweet, but it's not your problem. He's right.
0: Really?
1: Yeah, really.
0: Okay.
1: You're $4,000 in debt. You're broke. You came home to try to help him with his business. That's your problem. And you keep that running. He's a grown 61-year-old man. He should take care of it. I mean, he's not mentally disabled.
0: You're right about that.
1: Yeah. So it's not your problem. I mean, if he was, you know, if he had a brain injury or something, maybe you'd want to go, okay, I need to help my dad, right? But all he is bullheaded.
0: Fair enough.
2: Did you ask him why he hasn't put a cent away for 40 years?
0: I think the conversation scares him. I don't think he knows what to do about it, and I think it's gotten to a point where avoidance is the only technique.
1: I think you can end up helping him, and I'll give you an idea. But first thing I want you to do is release this emotional burden of having to carry your dad, okay? But the way you help him is this. You finish turning this business around, getting yourself out of debt, and then the more you get involved in the running of the business, set up a 401k at the business and sign him up for it.
0: Okay.
1: I mean, he's probably going to work another 10 years, isn't he?
0: I'm hoping he's able to.
1: Okay.
0: How many people
1: on your construction team?
0: So right now we've just come down to three. So it's him, myself, and an accounts manager. And then everything else, for the most part, we subcontract out.
1: Okay, so he's not physically straining.
0: The issue with his kind of thing here is that he's kind of avoiding technology, and you've got a bunch of other companies coming in and kind of taking over.
1: Yeah, but see, you can fix that too, to the extent you take over the running of the business. If you guys keep running the business and you continue to insert yourself in the operations of the business and you help with the technology and you help grow the business and you help keep it alive, and you know, if you can't do that, then y'all need to shut the thing down. And you need to go get a job, right? But if you can do that, while you're doing that, you could reach over to a Ramsey SmartVestor Pro and set yourself up a simple 401k in there and just sign him up and start dumping company money in his name into it and dump company money in your name into it.
0: Awesome.
1: And,
0: okay.
1: You know, it's almost against his will, but you tell him, you go, hey, I just set up a 401k. I'm going to be putting our money into me and our money into you, and I need you to sign this right here. Shut up.
2: Sometimes you got to sneak the vegetables in for their own good.
1: Eat your broccoli. Yeah.
2: Does he have any money saved? Is he like a tin can guy? Like, does he have anything, or is he really just can't live on less than he makes?
0: So the company does well enough to where when he needs money, he just draws it out.
1: Yeah.
0: So he has got nothing saved. I believe from what the digging that I've been doing, he's got about $8,000 in debt, which is nice. That's not much, and he makes enough to pay it. Nothing in savings, no emergency savings.
2: No other assets?
1: Yeah. So part of your business job to grow this business is to take the inner workings of the business and make them more sophisticated. You knew that already, and you were the one told us that. And as you're doing that, you get your debts paid off, his debts paid off. You start instituting some financial systems as part of it, and one of those financial systems is what's called a simple 401k. It's a 401k or simple IRA. It's a 401k for businesses, for small businesses your size. And you know, it's real easy to set up, very inexpensive to set up except for the money that you stick into it. And so then you guys, when you go make some money, you don't have any debt payments. You've got some savings in the business called retained earnings. That's part of your systems. You're building your technology base. You're competing You're even getting ahead of the competition out there in the way you're doing the jobs. And in the process, your profits go up and you start chunking a bunch of them into the retirement. That's how you take care of him, is almost against his will. But I don't want you feeling like you failed as a son if a full-bodied, full-brained 61-year-old didn't take care of themselves. That's not a failure on your part. You've done nothing wrong. I'm not going to guilt trip you I don't want you to guilt trip yourself.
2: You can't and shouldn't fund his lifestyle for the rest of his life once he's done working.
1: Yeah.
2: That's a bad plan.
1: By 61 or so, somewhere in there, you should grow up. Somewhere in there. I'm trying still, but I'm still trying, but I'm getting there.
2: One day.
1: Ricky is with us. Ricky's in Orange County. Hi, Ricky. How are you?
3: Hi, Dave. How you doing? Thanks for taking my call.
1: Sure.
3: I'll just paint a picture as to what the situation is. So I'm in California, so I'm considered in their world of high net worth based on my income. I have about $5 million in equities, little over $2 million in 401k on top of that. So we're looking at about seven. Income around $600 a year.
1: Good for
3: you. Now, my question to you is this. It's bothering me that based on discussing with my CPA that the house that I live in, I guess around 6,000 square foot house, I bought it for $2.5 million. Maybe it's worth $4.3 million, $4.4 million today. The mortgage is about 1.1. And I know I've been listening to you a long time, but I feel I want to continue to keep the mortgage because it's free money. It's at 2.2-2.3% fixed, but that's a separate issue. But the bottom reason why I'm question is I have a lot of equity sitting there, roughly around $3 million, and I could be, given the fact of my income, it's not allowing me to write off any of the $30,000 a year in taxes for property taxes. I have zero write-offs on that. They won't allow me to write off any of the interest. So I'm thinking, like, based on my return that I'm getting on my equities, whether it's the 401k or the other $5 million, I'm averaging, you know, maybe 12% a year in good indexes. And the amount of money I could be making, $250,000-$300,000 a year out of equity, I'm better off maybe renting, given I'm not getting any benefit of the write-offs of being a homeowner. And I don't think in this country necessarily it's a benefit to be a homeowner if you're not getting the ability to.
1: Well, your analysis, the problem is your analysis is based on a moment in time rather than projecting into the future, and so your analysis is flawed.
3: Okay,
1: and so I'm calling bull crap on your statement that in America today it's not a good idea to own a house. That's just bull crap. So because you're looking at this particular moment in time, you forgot the fact that this house has gone up several million dollars while you owned it. You seem to leave that out of the equation.
3: But true, but then again, if I were to put, you know, based on the money,
1: California real estate has done better than mutual funds. ROI, return on investment.
3: Right, of course.
1: Period. Okay, it's done better. You can't write off the taxes. Welcome to your socialistic state. But that's, you know, that's the problem that you got where you chose to live. But the issue is that California real estate remains an excellent investment. And so, renting and, you know, putting all your equity in an S&P does not outperform owning real estate. I own a whole bunch of both. I believe in both. And all the people that we know that have $10 to $60 million net worth that we coach, my net worth is several hundred million, own a good mixture of real estate and mutual funds, and they've owned their own home paid for decades. They haven't overanalyzed this. 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
4: With SRN News, I'm Bob Agnew in Washington. The welcoming ceremony for U.S. President Donald Trump in Beijing today was quite an event. There was a military honor guard, a military band, and children waving flags, chanting a warm welcome. The president won't begin his talks in earnest with President Xi until tomorrow. Israeli Prime Minister Netanyahu's office says that he secretly paid a visit to the United Arab Emirates during the Iran war. His office said today Netanyahu met with the UAE President Sheikh Mohammed bin Zayed Al Nahyan during the visit, adding that it resulted in what it calls an historic breakthrough in relations between the two countries. Alex Murdaugh's murder conviction and life sentence for the deaths of his wife and son have been overturned by the South Carolina Supreme Court. That's because a court clerk at his trial suggested he was guilty. This is SRN News.

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5: Hi, registered pharmacist Ben Fuchs here. I've been studying healthy bodies for 35 years, and what I've got to tell you may shock and surprise you, but if you listen up, it may change your life. Certainly most people have heard about carbon monoxide, but usually only as a toxic gas. In fact, the toxicity associated with carbon monoxide, the stuff that composes much of what's called air pollution, is what most of us think about when we think about the odorless gas. And in fact, carbon monoxide is toxic and a leading cause of accidental poisonings. And according to the American Medical Association, it kills 1,500 people a year and sends 10,000 people to the hospital every year from leaking chimneys and furnaces and water heaters and wood stoves and such. It's one of the toxic compounds in tobacco smoke, especially secondhand smoke. And make no mistake about it, if you breathe someone else's smoke, you're being involuntarily drugged and toxified. There's lots of ways to protect yourself from carbon monoxide toxicity, but none is more effective than plain old ascorbic acid or vitamin C. We're hearing a lot of gobbledygook about ascorbic acid is not really a vitamin and not really vitamin C, and while that may or may not be literally true, the fact of the matter is, ascorbic acid, which is readily available and inexpensive, is a very potent nutritional detoxification substance. In addition to neutralizing the toxicity of carbon monoxide, ascorbic acid's chemical reaction with carbon monoxide serves to stimulate respiration, that is breathing, further improving carbon monoxide elimination. Even if you're not sure if you're dealing with carbon monoxide poisoning or any other toxicity, you never know, and using 1,000 milligrams a day of ascorbic acid is just a good all-around detox insurance policy. 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I'm a pharmacist that believes that staying healthy and strong is not...

0: So, George, the Ramsey Show live recordings that we've done in all these different cities, Charlotte and Denver, they're a big hit.
1: Oh, yeah. We had a blast doing them in April, and we finally released the very first one. Charlotte dropped last week. Denver episode releases later this week. We got Phoenix and Anaheim coming in the next few weeks. And I was on that one with Rachel and Ken. We had 300 people filled with live questions. So you actually get to see the person asking the question. And even better, we bring the spouse or boyfriend up. And
0: does that make you meaner or nicer? You have to be nicer.
1: You have to be a little nicer. You can kind of poke a little more, which is fun, and be a little snarkier with the live audience because they can tell it's for entertainment purposes. And you kind of get the crowd on your side or against you, and so that kind of adds a whole other element to it. So my favorite was, how much should my boyfriend spend on an engagement ring? And, you know,
0: and
1: Rachel
0: he's
1: and
0: there.
1: And he's there. So we bring him up to say, hey, you tell me, bud. And so that got into some juicy debates.
0: That's a good one.
1: So if you want to go watch it, it's live on our Ramsey Show YouTube channel, Spotify, Ramsey Network app. Go check it out. It's like nothing you've seen before on this show with a live audience like that.
0: That's fun. Very fun.
1: Yeah.
0: So, yeah, we got four cities. Denver, Charlotte's already up. Denver will be up this week, and then you'll see Phoenix and Anaheim come on in the next few weeks. You don't want to miss these. Every one of the Ramsey personalities had a blast being out there with you folks. So thank you all for showing up. We appreciate you. John is in Nashville. Hey, John, what's up?
2: Hey, Dave. Thanks for taking my call. I am 23, and I am debt-free. When I first graduated, I took out a truck loan and all that, and I got it all figured out. So right now I have no debt. I got about $35,000 saved up, and trying to figure out what I should do next.
0: Wow, that's impressive. Good job. What do you make?
2: I make about $60,000 a year, and I work for a family business, and that's part of my issue is coming up with that.
0: What's the issue?
2: So at first, it was me, mom, and dad in the restaurant every day, and everything was going great. And it seemed like more of the responsibilities were getting pushed my way. And now it's me in there every day, and mom and dad don't really work anymore. And he gave me a business card that said I'm owner-operator, but I'm making about $20 an hour. And my mom, you know, I don't want them to work all the time, but, you know, mom's working no days a week, and dad'll work, you know, one day a week, and
0: they own it.
2: That's tough. They own it, right.
1: So it's a formality that it says
0: you're not an owner-operator.
2: Right.
0: You're an employee.
2: But I have business cards that say I am.
0: I don't care.
2: And
0: that's of no value whatsoever. Okay. Well, I mean, could you get a job at another restaurant if you were the general manager of another restaurant and you were responsible for the operations? What would you make?
2: Well, I'm not exactly sure. I applied for Buc-ee's in Murfreesboro. I applied to be the assistant manager up there, and it does pretty good.
0: What does that pay?
2: But it pays 33 plus benefits and retirement. Mm-hmm. See, right now I'm a 1090. See, here's my issue. So he kicked me out of the house. Understandable. I'm 23. You know, it's about time.
0: Mm-hmm.
2: And so I came and got an apartment and started looking at one day getting my own home. And I'm a 1099 employee.
0: No, you're not.
2: And
0: you're not supposed to be.
2: Oh, I'm not?
0: Yeah, y'all are screwing that up. You're going to make a mess. You're not an employee. I mean, you're not a 1099. 1099 is an independent subcontractor. You're an employee. They're going to get their butt fined by the IRS. Big time. You guys are going to end up with tax penalties and all kinds of stuff. You need your family needs to get some professional tax advice on how they do payroll.
2: Okay.
0: Yeah, that's going to get ugly. It's going to end up with a mess. But I think we got a bigger mess, and that is that your parents walked off and handed you this thing, but they didn't really hand it to you. So I think y'all are just going to sit down and go, okay, Dad, what's the plan? I'm going to need to get with a tax person. I've gotten financial advice that says I'm going to get messed up on this 1099, and you're going to get messed up when we get audited. You're not going to like it. So we need to get that fixed, and then we need to get me in there as the general manager, and I need you to be paid like a general manager, which is a base salary plus a percentage of profits.
2: Okay.
0: And it's not an hourly. It's not an hourly rate.
2: I'm sorry, I hate to keep interrupting you.
0: What kind of revs is the restaurant producing?
2: We do about 2,000 a day, so that'd be 12,000 a week because we're closed Sunday. So that's about 50,000 a month, roughly. Mm-hmm. Now, we got a food truck, so sometimes those numbers can change.
0: Mm-hmm.
2: But just in the restaurant, that's what I do. They'll do the food truck when we do it. Now, this year, they decided we're only going to do it about five times this year.
1: Mm-hmm. Is this their retirement plan? Like, are they basically getting paid from the business and don't have anything else?
2: I'm not sure if we got a plan.
1: That's my fear.
2: It's really starting to bother me.
0: Yeah, I think you need to sit down and say, Dad, we need to formalize this. Bucky's is going to make me an offer at 33 plus benefits and properly pay me on a W-2. And so if I'm going to stay in here and I'm going to do all the work, I'm going to need to be paid like a general manager because I'm your general manager, and that's going to be a base salary that's the equivalent of $40 an hour for a 40-hour week, but you're probably going to put in more than 40 hours, plus a percentage of profits as your bonus. And then you need to close the books on the restaurant each month and tell what the profits are each month.
2: You see, that's part of my problem is I pay all the employees, I buy all the supplies, so I know I can do simple math. I know how much it's making.
0: Mm-hmm.
2: And,
0: I do too.
2: It's a lot more than me, you know?
0: Yeah.
2: And
0: I mean, you are only 23, but you are doing the job. And so regardless of your age and your experience or whatever, if you're giving a job, you should be paid to do that job. I'm not asking you to be paid more than the job is worth. But if you weren't there, they would have to hire a general manager for a salary of 30, 40 bucks an hour average and some kind of a bonus kick based on profits. That's what you would get paid in that business. Agreed?
2: Yes, sir.
0: And if you weren't there, that's what they got to do. So if you take the job at Bucky's, that's what they're going to have to do. They're going to have to hire somebody.
2: Right, and I'm about at the point to where I'm about to just start looking and applying just about anywhere because it's been a little overwhelming.
0: I think you sit down and have a cup of coffee before you do that and say, Mom and Dad, I got a problem. I'm about at the point that I need to go do something else. The way we can solve that is I need to be paid for being the general manager, and I'm going to close the books, and we're going to get a base salary and a percentage of profits for being the general manager, and we're going to develop a plan where I become the owner of this a little bit at a time, over time, and meanwhile, you guys are going to make a lot of money, and you don't have to work as much. I'll take care of running the thing. But if you don't want to pay me to the proper amount to do the job that you've got, then I need to go work somewhere else, and you need to get somebody in here that's going to enjoy doing this, which, by the way, you can't get for $20 an hour.
2: Right.
0: That's fair. I mean, you sit down and have that conversation with them. And if they say, screw you, you're supposed to work for free, then go get a job somewhere else and let them figure it out. They're not going to say that.
2: That's what worries me.
0: They're not going to say
2: that. When I told him, hey, I'm looking for a new job, it's kind of like he got aggressive and
1: he took it as a personal attack.
2: I don't want to mess up my family situation, you know.
0: You're not messing it up. They are.
2: Okay.
0: All you're doing is talking about it. And I wouldn't say I'm going to quit if you don't do this, but I would say, Dad, if we can't work something out that's reasonable here, I'm going to be forced to do something different. And if he wants to get aggressive based on that, then go do something different. Because you're going to get aggressive every time you have a conversation about this business.
1: And then you're going to build resentment.
0: Can't have a conversation.
1: You're going to ruin the relationship anyways.
0: Yeah. I mean, my son and I get in arguments. We run Ramsey together, but we don't get in an argument every time we're together. Most of the time we don't have an argument. But occasionally we're just like, no, we fuss and fight.
1: We fight like grown-ups.
0: Yeah, we fight like grown-ups. We're arguing about an idea. We're not personally offended like a four-year-old.

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1: Today's question comes from Dylan in New Mexico. I'm aware of your recommendation to invest your money evenly in four funds, small cap, mid cap, large cap, and international. I also hear you guys regularly reference the average annual return of the S&P over the last 30 to 50 years. Can you provide some insight into how his investment protocol has performed compared to the S&P? If mimicking S&P performance is the key metric, why wouldn't he recommend just parking your money in an S&P index fund?
0: That's a great question.
1: He, I assume, meaning Dave, per your recommendation for many, many years now. All right, so insight how this investment's performed compared to the S&P. Well, the small cap, mid cap, large cap, international, there's not a one fund that we can look at to compare to the S&P, but the S&P largely is a bunch of, you know, mid cap and large cap companies, if you look at the makeup of that. So it's just not as diversified as what you're mentioning.
0: Exactly. So here's the thing. Individual mutual funds in the growth mutual fund sector, less than half of them beat the S&P. And that was the guy that started the Vanguard S&P Index Fund, Bogle. John Bogle was brilliant, and he discovered that. And so he came up with this idea of where you hear the phrase passive investing. That's where it first came from, where you don't have to worry about it. You just buy the S&P, screw it, because half the mutual funds don't even beat it. And those people that do that are passive investors
1: versus active,
0: sometimes called bogleheads, because John was actually onto something. His actual data was correct and is correct. To this day, half the growth stock mutual funds do not outperform the S&P. But that also means it's kind of like there's a 60% chance of rain. There's a 40% chance of sunshine. Hello. So I have picked in the four categories four mutual funds that have outperformed their indexes. Now, the small cap, the index would be the Russell. Small, because a small cap is not necessarily, it's more like an aggressive growth stock mutual fund, right? A mid cap would be like a growth. That's more like that's a typical growth mutual fund. Large cap, typical growth stock mutual fund. Like you said, the S&P is a mix of those two. And then obviously international, a foreign fund, that's a different index. Okay, so what I want to do is pick a fund that outperforms the no-brain way of doing it, the passive way of doing it. And so if I've got a mutual fund that for 35 years has outperformed the S&P, and it's a growth stock mutual fund, and I put that in my four, I've got a small cap that's outperformed the Russell, and I put that in my four, and so on. Well, guess what? The four of them as a group are going to outperform the group of indexes, unless they don't do as well as they did in the last 25 years or whatever the number was of the history on the things. So my particular four mutual funds that most of my stuff is in that has outperformed the indexes has outperformed the S&P because I didn't pick one of them that didn't. That's why.
1: And the other piece of this that we're not factoring in is that international fund, which we recommend 25%, if you look at the S&P 500 and it's down in a given year, the international fund usually is up.
0: Yeah, it pretty much runs the inverse.
1: And so even in a given year, if the index, you know, beat your mutual fund setup, you're not factoring in the long term of what could happen in the market.
0: But it never has. The four I picked has always outperformed the S&P every single year.
1: So if the average in the S&P is 10 to 12, you might be seeing 13, 14.
0: Yeah. I've not gotten 10 points more. Not, you know,
1: it's not 20%.
0: And here's the thing. Let's go back on this, too. It's very interesting. I mean, the way I'm doing it is actually mathematically beating it. So it does answer the guy's question. But the problem with this discussion is always that somebody's having this hypothetical, if I had done this thing. And when we actually have figured out that people who invest in slightly substandard mutual funds way outperform those who never invest.
1: Or those who jump out. or those who are in single stocks?
0: Those who analyze everything to the point that they've got an anal problem with it, right? And it's like, you guys, would you shut up and invest? Because 100% of the people that invest end up with more money than those that don't. Every time. And that's the number you need to concentrate on. And so
1: it's not mutual funds versus index funds.
0: If you actually do the index fund versus the person that believes what we believe and doesn't do anything, I'm on your side. I'm glad I got you to invest in something. Because if you just put money away, you'll have some money. It's magical. And so, like, for instance, as we studied all the millionaires we studied, most of them were not super sophisticated investors. They didn't spend a lot of time analyzing, like Dylan is, what this is and what I should do and da-da-da-da-da. There's not a lot of theoretical mumbo-jumbo.
1: They weren't prodigies. They were just average
0: said,
1: people.
0: I got a 401k at work, and I'm going to put some money in a growth stock mutual fund, and now I'm a millionaire. And that's exactly what they did. I mean, they really didn't. They picked out their mutual fund based on what the guy in the cubicle next to him was doing. They did not do some kind of sophisticated think tank analysis. But here's the trick. They did put money in investments. They didn't sit around and talk about it and not do it. That's the problem. So, you know, the percentages all go out the window until you actually do it.
1: Yeah. Whether it's 12 or 13% doesn't matter if you have no money in the market.
0: So, all that to say, Dylan, I have four mutual funds that have outperformed the S&P for 30 years as a group. Not hard to do. It's really not that tough to do. You can have your Smart Mr. Pro say, show me some mutual funds that have a 25-year track record of outperforming the S&P. They can do it. They're there. Not all of them, less than half, but they're there, okay? And you can put that little portfolio together, and if it does what it did in the past, it will outperform the S&P. Mine half. But if you don't want to do that, and you just want to put it in the S&P, you're going to end up with a lot of money.
1: We'll all end up rich.
0: And we'll be happy for you. We're not mad at you. But that's the answer to your overall question.
1: What a great nerdy discussion.
0: It is a fun one.
1: And by the way,
0: discussion.
1: You actually cover how to pick mutual funds in our Investing Essentials virtual event. We've got one coming up later this year. So if you guys want to learn more about that, you can sign up for updates at RamseySolutions.com/events. But that's where, if you want to nerd out like this, you're interested in this kind of conversation, you want to know how to build wealth the right way, in depth, we'll walk you through it in that event.
0: Yeah, here's the thing. We have talked more people into putting money in their 401k and Roth IRAs than anybody in America. Because we got them out of debt so that they could do it. And then they believed us, and so they went and did it.
1: It's a margin issue and a little bit of education.
0: And then there's some, not Dylan, but there's some, you know, moron on the internet going, well, Dave Ramsey's created more poor people. No, he didn't. He got people to invest while you're sitting with your thumb in your ear.
1: You weren't listening very well if Dave Ramsey made you poor.
0: I mean,
1: that's pretty wild.
0: That's just, but that's, they say, you know, because he doesn't understand how, yes, I do understand it, you idiot. Of course I understand it. But what I'm better at than you are is getting people to actually invest instead of discussing freaking theory. Theory doesn't matter until it's applied. You know, I really don't care what you think about swinging a baseball bat until you swing one, honey. And then we'll talk about whether you can connect. That's how this works. You got a lot of theory going on out there. You got a lot of people that have an opinion out there that have no stinking money. It's all these life coaches that don't have a life. It's the same thing, you know? And so, guys, just invest. Even if you do it wrong, you're doing it better than the moron who talks about it and never does it.
1: It's like a bunch of out-of-shape people talking about workout routines and which one's better. It's like,
0: yeah.
1: Great, let's go work out. How about
0: Arnold
1: that?
0: Schwarzenegger has created more fat people. No, he didn't. It's just dumb, okay? Seriously. But here's the trick. If you invest, you're going to have some money. Ooh.
1: And if you don't invest,
0: you're not going to have any money. Take the money away, you're not going to have any money.

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2: Breaking news at Town Hall. I'm Bob Agnew in Washington. A measure of inflation before it reaches consumers was higher last month. The cost of energy led the way as the producer price index, that's a measure of wholesale prices, rose 1.4% from March through April. Donna Warden reports the latest consumer price index shows that food prices were also on the way up.
3: Government figures released Tuesday show that grocery prices overall rose 2.9% in April compared to the same month a year earlier, the highest year-over-year inflation since August 2023. For just fresh fruit and vegetables, a 6.5% increase. For meat, up 8.8%. Part of the reason, fuel prices, which have soared as cargo ships that carry much of the world's oil supply have been blocked from passing through the Strait of Hormuz during the Iran war. I'm Donna Warder.
2: Correspondent Will Weissert in Beijing reports on President Trump's visit.
4: He comes at a time when the war in Iran has hurt his popularity at home. It's raised energy prices around the world and unstabilized markets. Trump is going to talk about Iran when he meets in a state visit with his Chinese counterpart, Xi Jinping. He's already expressed some frustration with the Chinese, saying that they haven't used their strong economic ties to Iran to pressure the Iranian authorities to reopen the Strait of Hormuz, which could ease oil prices.
2: This is Will Weissert reporting from Beijing. A burst of gunfire rang out today in the Philippine Senate, sparking chaos in the building where authorities had tried to arrest a senator wanted by the International Criminal Court in connection with a deadly government crackdown on drugs. Philippine President Ferdinand Marcos Jr. says he has spoken with the Senate president and is urging calm.
5: We agree that the thing to do now is to tell our people all to calm down. And we will get to the bottom of this.
2: On Wall Street at the close, the Dow off 67 points. The NASDAQ was up 314. More from Town Hall.
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2: Republican senators in Louisiana have advanced a plan to eliminate one of two majority black Democrat-held congressional seats. Here's correspondent Willie Nelson.
7: The Senate committee vote early Wednesday follows a U.S. Supreme Court ruling that struck down the state's House map as an illegal racial gerrymander. Committee members heard hours of testimony from black residents and Democrats opposed to the move. Republicans chose not to target both Democratic seats. Those efforts are part of a broader national redistricting battle that has involved about one-third of the states. Willie Nelson, Washington.
2: Democrat National Committee Chair Ken Martin reportedly losing the confidence of some party officials concerned about the direction of the Democrat political machine barely a year into his term. Liberal influencers are publicly questioning Martin's refusal to release an internal report on the party shortcomings. Major donors have also scaled back their giving. You'll find breaking news and analysis at townhall.com. Prosecutors have been granted access to prescription drug records for the world's most famous golfer after his Florida DUI arrest.
8: A judge has ruled that Tiger Woods' prescription drug records will be handed over to prosecutors following his March arrest in Florida on suspicion of driving under the influence. A judge approved an agreement between Woods' defense attorney and prosecutors following a four-minute hearing in Martin County Circuit Court. Prosecutors had issued a subpoena seeking copies of all prescription medication records for the legendary golfer from the start of the year through the end of March. Prosecutors agreed to the defense attorney's request for a protective order limiting who can access the records. I'm Geffen Coolbaugh.
2: The San Francisco 49ers will bookend the NFL's largest ever international slate by playing the 2026 season opener in Melbourne against their NFC West rival, the Los Angeles Rams. More on these stories at townhall.com.
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9: Opinions expressed on the following program are not necessarily those of KSCO staff, management, or advertisers. 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

0: Welcome back to the Ramsey Show in the Fair Winds Credit Union Studio. I'm Dave Ramsey, your host. George Camel, Ramsey personality, number one bestselling author, is my co-host today. Joshua's in Houston, Texas. Hey, Joshua, what's up?
1: Hey, Dave. Thanks for having me on your show. I appreciate you taking the call.
0: Sure. How can I help?
1: Let me give you kind of like a brief backstory. I'm 31 years old. I work as an HVAC technician. I make around $92,000 a year, but I still feel like I'm drowning financially and living paycheck to paycheck. Over the last year, I spent $22,000 fighting custody battle for my son, which I ultimately lost and kind of wrecked me financially. Right now, I have about $17,000 through a loan, another $28,000 through a firm loan, and then I have some credit card debt, about $3,500, and then I owe some family members around $7,500 because they helped me with my attorney fees. I have some student loan, but I'm in a forgiveness program with them, which I have like $0 payments, but they're expected to be forgiven in about 30 years. I've also been in a debt settlement program for about a year now, through National Debt Relief, and I pay them about $603 a month while they're working to settle my debts. I pay about $2,250 a month in rent, $650 in child support, and they also may be increasing that soon. I pay $750 a month in health insurance through work, and I pay $520 a month for my truck, which is about to be paid off in 2 months, thank God, and other monthly bills, obviously. But I feel like no matter how much I work, I can't get ahead. And I also want to buy a house soon, but I feel stuck.
0: You're not buying a house soon. You're not buying a house anytime soon. You're broke. You got a lot of cleanup to do before you buy a house. So let's just set that on the side. And then, I mean, okay. And you're getting ready to have the truck paid off, so that's going to free up a bunch of money. You do know where your money's going. It wouldn't take you long to build your every dollar budget because you've got most of the numbers in your head that are pretty clear. And I still hear room in this. I still hear room in what you've got. But what you've done is you've been focusing on the heartache of a custody battle, and you've been focusing every single dollar that you could towards that, and that's been a valid distraction for a year, and now that distraction has passed because you lost, and now you know where you stand, and now you've got to turn around and focus back on cleaning up your mess. But you really weren't working on the mess before, and so it was sitting there or getting bigger, and now you can work on it. I think you're going to be okay.
1: Well, my question really, truly is, like, now should I get out of the debt settlement program and pay the $603 that I pay them and just pay them, pay my creditors directly?
0: Probably.
2: You can do what they're doing on your own without tanking your financial world, because they told you to stop making payments, goes into collections, and they try to settle it.
1: I've done that for about it. I've been doing, because I did it, I've done it like twice now. I've gone through different programs, but I've been doing it for about 2 years.
0: Yeah, you keep looking for one of these programs to straighten you out, and you got to straighten you out.
1: And that's kind of where it's like I've never really had any real instruction on how to put money away while trying to pay off those debts.
0: Well, you don't need to put money away. We need to clean up the debt.
2: Then don't go into any more debt.
0: Yeah, first thing is don't borrow more. The second thing is we're going to get on a detailed written budget. We're going to give you every dollar, our budgeting app. I want you to sit down tonight and fill it all out. It's really not hard.
1: I mean, I actually have that app.
0: Okay, then we'll start using it tonight. It's going to guide you through step by step exactly what to do and how to build that out, and then stick to it. And you make enough to pay all these bills and extra on these bills and get rid of them, particularly when you get your car paid off. That's going to free up another $500 a month to be able to attack this stuff with. And if you want to stay in the debt settlement thing until you get this moving, that's fine. If you want to step out of it, that's fine. If you want to check with Guardian Litigation, they're a different type of program, but they do similar thing. They don't work the same way that we endorse. You could talk to them and see what they can do. But I think more than anything, you've got to take control of this. And you've been focusing your energies emotionally, spiritually, financially on other things. And that's valid because it was a kid. And you need to take care of that kind of stuff first. But now we know where we stand. And now it's time to focus on the best dad you can be, and that is cleaning up your life and getting this mess cleaned up. Because, dude, if you didn't have any payments, you'd have money to stack. You got serious payments going around that place from everywhere. And no, we're not waiting 30 years to pay off those stupid student loans. They're just the last thing we're going to get to. When you get to them, knock them out too. List your debts, smallest to largest. Pay minimum payments on everything but the little one, and attack the little one with a vengeance. So hang on. I'll send you a copy of the Total Money Makeover book also, which shows you exactly how to do this stuff. And you can read it to go with your Every Dollar app, and you'll be fine. And you call us back if you want more help. But more than anything, it's focus and being very intentional. And I think you can do it with the numbers you gave me. You really do know what where you stand, and that's pretty stinking cool. All right, Junior is with us in Atlanta. Hi, Junior. How are you?
3: Hey, I'm doing well.
0: Good.
3: How are you?
0: Better than I deserve. How can I help?
3: Doing well. So the reason why I'm calling is because a couple of years ago, we went through Hurricane Helene, and unfortunately, with Hurricane Helene, we had a couple of things that ended up happening with devastation to our home and our property. Things like, you know,
0: in Atlanta?
3: Our roof. It's in Augusta. Augusta hit us hard.
0: Oh, okay.
3: Yeah. So in Augusta, we got hit pretty hard with Hurricane Helene and you know, our roof, our deck, again, our fence. And now we had a power surge ended up messing up our AC unit. Fast forward, we've been doing Band-Aid repairs.
0: Did you not get an insurance settlement at the time?
3: So we tried to go through the insurance. At the time, we had Allstate. And Allstate told us that we had a clause that any typhoon, cyclone, or hurricane-related damage was a 10% deductible of the entire dwelling coverage. My home's value is about $360,000. So out of pocket, they wanted us to come out first, $36,000, roughly. And
2: what's it going to cost you out of pocket now if you do it on your own?
3: To do all the repairs on our own?
0: Mm-hmm.
3: Well, right now we're going through getting all the estimates for everything that needs to be done. We've been approved and.

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0: We're talking with Junior. He's got a house in Augusta, Georgia. It was damaged by Hurricane Helene a couple of years ago. Allstate doesn't pay out on typhoons and hurricanes. He discovered after the fact. So I'm guessing you have different insurance now that you figured out Allstate's not a good idea. And they pay out, but they wanted a 10% deductible of $30,000 on a $300,000 house. So now he's got all these repairs that are still remain undone, and that's about how far we got in the discussion. Does that sound right, Junior?
1: Yes, sir, that's correct.
0: Okay, so what repairs remain to be done today?
1: We are still getting an inspection on our roof. Thankfully, one person mentioned that it's looking good. They still need to go into the

0: into the attic. I need to replace an AC unit. Our deck is completely done for, and it's only deteriorated over the past year and a half.
1: And so then the AC has never been fixed since the hurricane?
0: It's been we've had a couple of Band-Aid fixes, and then finally the condenser's finally gone out. And okay. They said that all that's left to be done now is to
1: so you got to put a new heat and air unit on it, and you need a new deck.
0: Correct.
1: And that's what we need.
0: Correct.
1: Okay, now, and the deck has been that way for 2 years, and the heat and air unit just finally gave up the ghost after some Band-Aids. So have you gotten 3 or 4 bids on the heat and air unit?
0: Yes, sir. Yes, sir.
1: And what do those bids look like? What do they look like?
0: Yeah, we're averaging a $10,000, $11,000, just depending on what the what the type of the air unit is.
1: Yeah, and what's your household income, sir?
0: We're at about $175,000 between my wife and I.
1: Okay, so why can you not come up with $10,000 making $175,000?
0: Well, the reason why is because since the hurricane, we've had two major life events in the past couple of years. So, one, my grandfather passed, which, we had some major expenses come out of that. Unfortunately, we've also had some just mal money management. So, we're currently in debt, what we've truly never have been as far as credit card debt goes.
1: So, how much debt do you have?
0: We've got about $30,000 in debt right now.
1: So why can you not come up with $10,000 with $30,000 in debt making $175,000? $175,000, man, really?
2: I mean, are you taking home $10,000 a month?
0: No. After all our taxes are taken out, our take home is probably about, about $6,000, $5,000.
1: No, it's not.
2: You're taking home 72 out of 175?
1: No, there's not $100,000 worth of taxes. Nope. Okay. Nope. Are you putting money in your 401k?
0: No. We stopped that when
1: are you taking health insurance out? What else is coming out of your check?
0: Yep, so health insurance is coming out. So we do owe on our, on two vehicles.
1: Out of your check?
0: I'm sorry. My apologies. I'm pointing out the monthly expenses.
2: I'm talking about what hits your bank account.
1: So here's the thing. $175,000. That's $15,000 a month. Okay? You with me?
0: Yep.
1: Minus taxes, you should be coming home with 12. And 12 minus your house payment, you should be able to save up $10,000 and fix your heat and air. But you guys are just running in circles chasing your tail instead of getting on a system and making these dollars behave, as you said, mal handling, right?
0: Mm-hmm. Yes, sir.
1: Yeah, and so you got that. That's how you ended up with $30,000 in debt. I'm sorry your grandfather passed, but that didn't cost you any money, did it?
0: The overnight travel for the family and just the stay in Puerto Rico.
1: So a few hundred bucks or something, but it really wasn't. I mean, it's not. It was heartbreaking and it's tragic. I'm not diminishing that, but we don't confuse those things with the math impact. So you make enough money to have cleaned up this mess long ago, and that's what you should do. You should cash flow the heating and air, and then you should begin to work on paying down your debt and talking about putting together some money to fix the deck. And out of your monthly income. And are you getting a big tax refund every year?
0: Yes.
1: Okay. I thought you might be. So you probably need to look at that. You probably have too much coming out of your check, and you're getting it back at the end of the year.
0: Correct. We claim zero.
1: Okay.
0: All year round.
2: What was your refund this year?
0: This year, being the biggest one this year was about $9,000. Yeah.
1: Okay.
2: Where did that go?
0: So we still have it in a savings.
2: So you can almost cash flow the AC unit.
1: So use it to buy a heat and air unit.
2: Why are you getting approved for loans?
0: Well, this one was through the SBA.
1: The loan?
0: So, correct.
1: I don't care what it's through. I don't care if it's through your mama. You don't need a loan. You have the money in your bank account to buy heating and air. Go fix the heating and air and start getting the money that you have coming into the house. And you need to change your take-home pay by $700 a month. Now. And that's the minimum you need to change it by. So that'll at least that, and go in and change your, go in tomorrow at work, tell payroll you need an extra $700 a month coming out of your check, pull the money out of your savings, order a heat and air unit, call the guy and tell him if it's cash, what's the discount? Because I'm going to give you cash, like Benjamin's. What's the discount? And I want a discount. I want you to get over here and get this thing fixed now. Then I want you to get four bids on the deck. And I want you to find some guy at your church that's looking for work that knows how to build decks and get him to build the deck for you at a deal. And he gets work, and you get to use some money to do that. And you got $700 a month now to put towards fixing that deck. And then you start getting rid of these credit cards. You get them out and chop them up. So you just got to sit down by the way you eat an elephant is a bite at a time. You list these different things out that are going on, and you fix them. One, fix that one, then fix that one, then fix that one, then fix that one. And you've been very passive and stood back, and all of this has happened to you. And you're being a perpetual freaking victim, and you need to stop it, man. It's killing you. I mean, I talked to you for 7-8 minutes before you finally revealed to me you have the money in your savings account to buy your heating and air. You buried the lead. That's how screwed up your brain is right now. So dig into this stuff, man. Dig into it and get it laid out like it was your job, because it is your job. That's what you got to do. Anna is in New York. Hey, Anna, what's up?
3: Hey, George and Dave. Very excited to be speaking to you guys today. So I recently learned earlier today that my husband was hiding, I would say hiding, not being fully honest with $40,000 worth of credit card debt. And I am unsure how to proceed in both our relationship and paying it off.
1: Wow. You're being very calm.
3: I'm trying.
1: Is he alive?
2: Why did he do this?
1: Right. Let him out of the closet, Anna. No, you can't lock him in the closet. That's illegal. Oh, my gosh. Wow. Well, you rebuild trust one brick at a time by being trustworthy. And so it's not instantaneous, and it's not a system, and there's not a switch you flip. So he has violated trust, whether he did it because of shame and didn't want to tell you about it, or deception, which is even worse. Either way,
3: I think it's the former.
1: Yeah, either way, he regains trust by being extremely transparent, both of you getting on the same page, and every single transaction is in front of both of you for the rest of your lives. And then you sit down and you go, okay, with our income, how are we going to pay off this $40,000? We're going to cut up a stupid card, and we're going to attack it and knock it out as fast as we possibly can.

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1: With SRN News, I'm Bob Agnew in Washington. A measure of inflation before it hit consumers higher last month. That's the producer price index, which measures wholesale prices. It was up by 1.4% from March to April. Price is 6% higher compared to a year ago in that category. A burst of gunfire rang out today in the Philippine Senate building. That sparked chaos where authorities were trying to arrest a senator wanted by the International Criminal Court in connection with a deadly government crackdown on drugs. Democrat National Committee Chairman Ken Martin is reportedly losing the confidence of some party officials. They're concerned about the direction of the Democrat political machine. Barely a year into his term, liberal influencers publicly questioning Martin's refusal to release an internal report on the party's failures. Wall Street at the closing bell, the Dow was down 67 points, the NASDAQ up 314. This is SRN New.
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6: 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I've been studying healthy bodies for 35 years, and what I've got to tell you may shock and surprise you, but if you listen up, it may change your life. Millions of folks in the U.S. are hooked on a wicked white powder, and even though a teaspoon of the stuff in its concentrated form can kill you, in the diluted concentrations most people indulge in, it's a mandatory daily requirement, essential as an energy boost to start their morning or as a pick-me-up to keep them going throughout the day. And no, it's not cocaine or crack or meth. I'm talking about the active ingredient found in coffee, tea, and soda pop, known as caffeine. Even though the typical daily dose of caffeine isn't enough to kill anyone, other non-lethal drug-like aspects can be problematic. Caffeine can cause diarrhea, induce dizziness, and raise blood pressure. And because it stays in your system a long time, half the caffeine in a cup of coffee can still be in your blood 7 hours after drinking. Even if you drink it down at 4 or 5 p.m., it's likely you'll be tossing and turning when you go to bed at 10. If you want to kick the caffeine habit and enjoy lower blood pressure, better mood, and clean, drug-free energy and concentration, and save your money too, take advantage of nutrition, especially the energy-stimulating B vitamins. Vitamin C can help reduce some of the stress-induced effects of caffeine withdrawal, and potassium, sodium, and key minerals involved in electrical conductivity in brain cells can mitigate the fatigue and confusion and help eliminate the headaches that are associated with quitting caffeine. 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

0: Well, we love debt-free screams. We love debt-free screams on the debt-free stage in the Ramsey Solutions lobby. We especially love them when it's our own team members. So Gabe is with us. Gabe Fox is a copywriter here at Ramsey Solutions. He's been with us for a whole year over in the Ramsey Trusted area, and he's up here to do his debt-free scream. Did I get all that right, Gabe?
1: That's correct. Absolutely.
0: Very cool. So when you moved here, did you move here from somewhere else?
1: I did, yeah.
0: From where?
1: From Texas.
0: All right, and you came here to take this job?
1: I did, yes, sir.
0: Okay, and how much debt did you have?
1: I had $26,469.
0: Okay, and that's been 1 year you paid it off then?
1: 21 months.
0: 21 months, okay. So since you've been here, it's been half of that, roughly.
1: Yeah.
0: Okay, cool. Very cool. And we don't ask incomes on team members because he's got 50 of his friends that work with him standing around here.
2: Don't make it weird.
0: Not fair and awkward. Okay, so anyway, what kind of debt was the $26,000?
1: Completely student loans.
0: Okay. And your degree is in?
1: It's called Integrated Studies with a minor in business. So.
0: Okay. Very good. Perfect for being a copywriter at Ramsey Trusted.
1: That's right.
0: No question. Good. Okay. So before you came here, had you just graduated? Is that what the 21 months is? Or
1: no, I moved home for a year, graduated in 2024. I moved back to Texas for a year, and then I moved here.
0: Okay. All right. And so this was your second job, I guess, after college then?
1: Correct.
0: Okay. Yep. Cool. And so how did you, because you started this get out of debt process a year before you came to work here.
1: Correct. I did.
0: And how did you find Ramsey at that point?
1: So I graduated in 2024, moved back home to work a copywriting job for a Christian TV network back there. And right before graduating, one of my buddies who's sitting over there, he was like, dude, I was just becoming familiar with Ramsey. I had heard about FPU and a few other books. He's like, dude, I think that might be something that you should take. And I'm like, honestly, I think you're right. So signed up for it, started taking it. It fired me up.
0: Financial Peace.
1: Correct.
0: Okay. Yeah, went to Financial Peace University.
1: Correct. Yeah.
0: I'd freshly graduated from college, freshly minted.
1: Right. Yeah. Literally like 2 weeks later, bought it and started taking it.
0: Wow. Okay. And so from then on, there's no looking back.
1: Correct. Yeah.
0: Yeah. Because once we suck you into that portal, you're going to do it.
1: Oh, for sure. Oh, for sure.
2: And then once you got here, did it put things into high gear for you? What changed once you landed at Ramsey?
0: Lots of shaming. We shame them. We shame them at length until they pay off their debt.
2: Well, people think don't even hire you unless you're debt-free.
0: Guilt
2: and that's
0: tripping.
2: A tell them that's a lie.
0: Lots of guilt tripping. No, I'm being sarcastic. There's a lot of encouragement, really, isn't there?
1: Oh, absolutely, yeah. My whole team was encouraging me. They knew where I was at. My whole onboarding team walked me through this and encouraged me to do the debt-free scream. And it was just so encouraging to have people alongside me that one, had their own stories. A lot of people here have paid off their own debt and were just in it with me daily and catching up with me and taking me to the end.
0: So. Very cool. So other than the Ramsey team that you sit with every day, who was cheering you on?
1: I've got four friends over here.
0: Oh.
1: Went to college with two of them. And they were with me from the very beginning. When I realized, guys, I've got 26 grand to pay off, and I have a decision right now that could really impact my future, and not only my future, but my family's future, if I go ahead and deal with this now. And they just sat me down and set me straight and said, Gabe, this is the time to deal with this. And I said, you know what? You're right. So decided to do it.
0: Boom. Game on. I love it. So mom and dad cheering you on too, I'm sure.
1: 100%. Yeah, they let me live at home for a year. And, I mean, that freed up so much money for me to send to the debt. So massive shout out to them. Such a generous offer.
0: Very cool. Very cool. Good for you, man. And then you've been here a year and finished off the thing, 21 months total for $26,000. Okay, now you write copy for Ramsey Trusted. Which area in Ramsey Trusted? Which group?
1: Protections.
0: Protections. Okay, so for insurance.
1: Correct.
0: For those of you that don't know out there. And so you're kind of immersed in this stuff every day, but now when you're personally doing this and your buddy from college calls up and says, hey, what's the secret? What did you do to get out of debt? What do you tell them?
1: That's a great question. I think the idea of ownership, just realizing that this is mine to deal with. I could look away and I could just act like it's not there for 30 years and look back and it's grown to be much larger than it was in the first place. Or I can decide that I have a decision, an opportunity to transform my family tree, my family's financial legacy. Both are hard in different ways. But I think hard things are worth doing. And this was a hard thing worth doing. I decided that this decision is going to change my life forever. And just deciding that taking ownership is so worth it. That would be a message that I would share with anybody, teaching them to take ownership.
0: Okay, so for all you people out there that when I say there's awesome Gen Zs and a bunch of them work here, you just heard it, okay? You just heard it. That was a complete mic drop.
2: That's a good hire right there.
0: That's a complete mic drop.
2: I see myself in your story, Gabe, because when I started here, I was 23, 36 grand in student loan debt.
0: And we did good to get a continuous sentence out of you.
2: That's true. I was on the struggle bus back then.
0: He just preached a sermon.
2: Gabe's a stud from day one. It took me a while to blossom, but... I love that story because I go, okay, he's on this trajectory to be a baby steps millionaire now, probably in your 30s if you continue down this path.
0: Or sooner.
2: And so it just encourages me that we're going to see a whole new generation of Gabes who go, I'm not going to wait on the government or student loan forgiveness or make it someone else's problem. I'm going to look in the mirror and go, I can clean this up.
0: I own this. I'm not a victim.
2: Yeah, and in 21 months, it's done. Most people go 21 years in mediocrity hoping that someone else changes their life, and you decided – it's my job.
0: Yeah. Amen. Amen. Well done, sir.
1: Thank you.
0: Very proud of you. The gang is very proud of you.
2: Got a few hundred people. Yeah. No one's, is anybody working anymore, Dave?
0: Does anybody work here anymore? They all come out and watch Debt-Free Screams. I love it. Gabe Fox, copywriter for Protections and Ramsey Trust, had been with us for the last year, but 21 months ago he started Financial Peace University, started the process, and he's now paid off $26,000. Debt-free Gen Z, ready to rock and roll. Count it down. Let's hear a great debt-free scream.
1: 3, 2, 1. I'm debt-free!
0: Yeah!
2: The crowd goes
0: wild.
2: Yeah! That's pretty cool.
0: Man, I loved his answer. Ownership. Own it. I did it. I got to fix it. I own it. Personal responsibility. You call it whatever you want to call it, but I mean, that at any age, once you look in the mirror and you go, you're the freaking problem and you're the solution, your life has changed. But until you look in the mirror and you say that to you, you're going to struggle the rest of your life. And getting people to do this at any age group, that's an emotional maturity, a spiritual maturity that is necessary to just have a world-class impact on things.
2: Yeah, I mean, if he can do this with money, now he's going, I can take ownership in every other area of my life. And so it really gives you agency, maybe for the first time, to go, I can affect change in every other area.
0: Yeah,
2: that's encouraging.
0: I'm not going to wait 30 years to pay off my student loans. I'm not going to wait on the government or Biden to forgive my student loan debt. I'm not going to just knock it out. Just draw back and smack it in the head, man. Just go, you're going down. I own you. You don't own me. And when you get that going, you get that thing going, you understand the borrower is slave to the lender, and I don't need any more masters. I am so done with masters. I'm so done with people telling me freaking what to do. What's in your wallet? Jump off a cliff. I don't want to care what's in my wallet. What's in your wallet? Millions of dollars for doing them stupid ads. That's what's in your wallet. So, no, we don't want to listen to some broke actor. This is not, no. I'm not living like this anymore. Not Ford Motor Company. Keep it. We don't need a payment, you know? No. It changes everything when you take that ownership. I love this guy.
2: Yeah, when you have that level of focus, just for a short time, in an ADD culture, you'll be shocked at how far it'll take you. Just being focused on one thing at one time, you will get so much done and be so successful.
0: Yeah, but it starts with this idea of spiritual ownership, and Gabe nailed it. So proud of you, Gabe.
2: I love it, man. Glad you're on the team.
0: Man, we're definitely proud of you. Glad you're here. Yes. This is how it works, ladies and gentlemen.

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2: 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I've been studying healthy bodies for 35 years, and what I've got to tell you may shock and surprise you, but if you listen up, it may change your life. I've been seeing a lot of commercials for Cleanser Toner Treatment Triad, the brainchild of two Stanford-trained dermatologists. They came up with the idea in the early 90s, and the rest made acne medication history. And if you've seen the commercials, you know why. They're very compelling. From movie star endorsements to regular teen testimonials, make a convincing appeal that all you have to do is use their products and your blemishes will be banished for good. The active ingredient is called benzoyl peroxide. It kills acne bacteria, and it also helps remove excess and accumulated pore-clogging skin cells and their debris, as well as skin oils. This creates a smoother look to the skin and improves its appearance. Its anti-inflammatory effects may also support skin healing. Benzoyl peroxide is also a poison to cells, and it can ultimately kill them. Given its well-known toxicity, the FDA limits the use of benzoyl peroxide to 5 and 10%, and acne blemishes, which are really nothing more than the end result of cell chemistry gone nuts, is not really a drug or medication issue anyway. The typical acne blemish is caused by the acne blemish's messed up biochemistry. Stress and growth hormones are involved too, insulin and blood sugar, and so is the digestive system. Nutritional deficiencies don't help, and that's pretty much it. Stay away from foods that cause digestive distress, and stay away from foods that mess up your blood sugar chemistry. 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

0: Our scripture today, 2 Corinthians 4:8 and 9. We are hard-pressed on every side, but not crushed. Perplexed, but not in despair. Persecuted, but not abandoned. Struck down, but not destroyed. Aretha Franklin said, "It's the rough side of the mountain that's the easiest to climb. The smooth side doesn't have anything for you to hang on to."
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0: 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Andrew is in San Francisco. Hi, Andrew. How are you?
2: Hi. Good. How's it going, Dave?
0: Better than I deserve. What's up?
2: Good, good. Just kind of calling about an issue I got myself into. A little bit of a backstory. About 2 or 3 years ago, I put myself in a bit of a hole. I had a very good financial year for myself, and then I lost someone who meant very much to me, a good friend. I decided then to take the money that I had after becoming debt-free and buying a car. You know, they went the spoil myself route to feel better. I now have a remainder of a balance of $34,000 on a car loan at a horrible interest with a $795 car payment per month, not including insurance and the rest. I also have about $5,900 in credit card debt, included with about $7,000 in personal loans debt. And I have a baby coming up that is due in August.
0: Cool. How long have you been married?
2: I am not married.
0: Okay. What does your fiance make?
2: She's actually a stay-at-home mom.
0: Okay. All right. And how old are you?
2: 23 years old.
0: Okay. One more time, tell me what you make.
2: I make $83,000 a year gross.
0: Doing what?
2: Sums up to about,
0: what do you do? I'm working
2: sales.
0: Okay. All right. Cool. All right. Fun. Okay. Well, you're probably going to get a little more than you asked for on this call, but I'm going to try to love you well. If you were, my son is 10 years older than you, but if you were my kid, here's what I would tell you. Okay. The data tells us that people that are married and work together have higher net worths and higher income and live longer than people who are not. This is statistical data. Okay? So when we study millionaires, we find almost none of them shacked up. Almost all of them are married, is what we find. That's the data. Okay? So it's a financial advantage, a relational advantage. An advantage for your child, a legal advantage for your wife, because she has some protections then. And so my first recommendation to you would be to get married Saturday. That's my first recommendation, okay, to help you move forward and build your family, and let's go from here. Then you've got $5,900 in credit card debt and $34,000 on a car, and you make $83,000. Is that your only debts?
2: Those are my only debts, along with the credit card debt. Credit card debt, personal loans, which was $7,000.
0: Oh, I missed
2: and
0: that.
2: The car loan.
0: Okay.
2: Yeah,
0: personal loans as
3: well. Total.
0: Who are the personal loans to?
2: Me.
0: Okay. No, I mean, who are they? Who'd you borrow them from?
2: Oh, it was an online company called Upstart.
0: Oh, crap. So this is like a payday lender type thing?
2: Not necessarily.
0: Yeah, but it's crappy interest rate, yeah.
2: It's horrible interest rate.
0: Yeah, that's the one I remember. Okay.
3: What's the car worth?
2: Car is worth an estimated of about $30,000. So I've already looked into getting rid of it. I'm about $4,000 upside down.
0: Okay, good. Good. Okay. So I think I would scratch up the $4,000 first, pay minimum payments on the other stuff. Let's get rid of the car and get you a $2,000 or $3,000 car that you pay cash for. Getting rid of that car mistake does two things. One, obviously the mathematics are horrible. The interest rate and all of that, the payment's crazy, all that stuff, it's dragging you down. But the other thing is that car is tied to pain. It's tied to psychological trauma for you. So every time you get in it, every time you write a check for it, you know, I got ripped off because my heart was broken and I made a bad decision. And it's a reminder of that. I'd want that reminder out of my life. Am I right?
2: Yes.
0: Yeah.
1: And with that, an $800 a month raise.
0: Yeah. Yeah. So the first thing I'm going to do is pay minimums or just quit paying the $7,000. I don't care. Doesn't matter to me. But I want you to get rid of the car by scratching up $4,000, working overtime. You got anything you can sell? Do you have any money saved?
2: I don't have any money saved. I've been trying to work continuously to save up a little bit extra money on the side.
0: How old is the baby?
2: The baby isn't here yet, luckily. We're due in August.
0: Oh, great. Okay, so you can get married before that. That's even better. Okay, that's very helpful to the data. Okay, good. Anything she can do to earn money until the baby comes. I know she's in her third trimester. I'm not trying to put her in the salt mines. But if anything she could do to earn money, it adds flavor to this, right? Because here's the deal. If the faster we get rid of this car, we got $800, and then the two of us sit down, we do a tight budget, we work what we, and then all we got to do is just, you know, knock out like $10,000-$15,000, and you can do that in a few months.
2: Yes.
1: Because most of this debt isn't tied up in this car.
0: Think about what it would be like to get to Christmas and have zero debt.
2: Man, it would feel good.
0: Yeah, that's what I want for you. And a new baby and a new wife, life is good. I'm smiling right now. Now we're moving forward. I like this a lot. And you've learned your lesson at 23 to never go on one of these rip-off interest rate personal loan sites. Like, you got screwed. And you got screwed on the car, too.
2: Yes, I did. Yeah, it was so a very bad decision that I've been living
0: with. The good news is you got the whole rest of your life to never get screwed again, because now you know what it looks like. You go, I'm not signing up for that. I don't care what you do. You can do whatever you want to do. I'm not signing up for that. You can have a gun. I'm not signing up for that. Ever. Again, I'm not going to let myself get screwed ever again. You got a beautiful life ahead of you. You're only 23. I went broke when I was 28 and filed bankruptcy. I've had a beautiful life since then because I learned a lot of stupid butt stuff about myself during that time. And there's a lot of stuff I never do again, you know? You got a great thing going here. I'm so proud of you, young man. You're going to be great. This is going to be so good for you. All right, I'm going to give you a wedding gift.
1: Ooh, so kind.
0: I'm going to give you a copy of George's book.
1: Oh, perfect.
0: Yeah.
1: Happy to give that away.
0: And a copy of the Total Money Makeover book, since you and I are the ones that took the call. And the baby's going to have a mommy and a daddy, and they make $85,000 a year, and he's 23 years old, and he's going to get rid of people screwing him, all these car companies, all these payday lender types. What was it? Upstart. Upstart this.
1: Gross.
0: Yeah. Upstart just had 30 million people say you suck. Upstart, I hope you heard that. We just told 30 million people you suck. You screwed a 23-year-old kid, and you deserve for everybody in America to know
1: you
0: suck.
1: And I bet their marketing is like, we're the lifeline. We'll give you the financial freedom you need.
0: Their marketing is like, we suck, but come do it anyway. We'll screw you, but come see us anyway. That's their marketing line. Just, it's like SoFi, right?
1: Yeah.
0: We have a stadium. Who do you think paid for that? Yeah.
1: You and your interest.
0: And you and you and you. They were people that we helped.
1: Oh,
0: yes,
1: my goodness.
0: Yes, we're helpful. That's what we are. Oh, man, I tell you what. The villains are run amok in this cartoon.
1: Well, it's funny that the villains will happily show up in your life when you're so desperate, and they'll act like they're the hero.
0: That's
1: the scary part.
0: We're here to help.
1: You'll get an Instagram ad going, oh, finally, relief is here. No, that's not relief. That's 600% interest on your payday loan.
0: Relief is when I get Upstart.
1: Unless you're selling hemorrhoid cream, we don't want relief.
0: What a name. You people ought to be. I bet your mother's ashamed of you if you work at Upstart. Oh, my gosh. Wow. Hey, hang on, Andrew. We're going to give you a couple wedding gifts, and congratulations on your wedding this weekend.
1: That's exciting. I love that Dave just planned the wedding for you. The man should be in the wedding planning
0: business.
1: Totally
0: assumptive clothes, yes, no question about it.
1: I wonder how many people you've convinced to get married that otherwise wouldn't have. That's a beautiful thing.
0: It's a wonderful thing.
1: And you're not even ordained, I don't think.
0: Not yet. You never know. You never know. I'm a lot of things. But that's not one of them. We'll be back with you before you know it. In the meantime, remember, there's ultimately only one way to financial peace, and that's to walk daily with the Prince of Peace, Christ Jesus. We'll be right back. If you want to win with money in 2026, you can't keep living normal. Normal's broke. You need a plan. 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
6: News this hour from Town Hall. I'm Keith Peters in Washington. There have been Israeli drone strikes in Lebanon, and the Lebanese health ministry says the latest attacks have killed at least 12 people.
7: The latest wave of airstrikes come a day before Lebanon and Israel are scheduled to hold another round of direct talks in Washington. The Israeli military said that it has been striking Hezbollah infrastructure in several areas in southern Lebanon hours after warning residents of six southern villages to leave. Hezbollah continued to claim attacks on Israeli troops in Lebanon and in northern Israel. Fighting between the militant group and the Israeli army has persisted almost daily, even after a U.S. brokered truce that took effect in mid-April.
6: Correspondent Malik Harb reporting. Prosecutors plan to retry disgraced lawyer Alex Murdaugh on murder charges in the shooting deaths of his wife and son after the South Carolina State Supreme Court overturned his conviction and life sentence.
8: In a unanimous ruling Wednesday, the South Carolina Supreme Court said that the conduct by the court clerk, quote, egregiously attacked Murdaugh's credibility by suggesting to jurors that his testimony could not be trusted. They also said that the trial judge went too far in allowing evidence of Murdaugh's financial crimes into his murder trial. State Attorney General Alan Wilson said his office respected the court's decision, but no one is above the law. Murdaugh won't be getting out of prison. The 57-year-old pleaded guilty to stealing around $12 million from his clients and currently is serving a 40-year federal sentence. Bernie Bennett reporting.
6: The Senate has confirmed Kevin Warsh as chairman of the Federal Reserve. The vote to confirm Warsh on Wednesday brings new leadership to the world's most powerful central bank at a fraught moment for the global economy. On Wall Street, the Dow down by 67 points, the Nasdaq rose 314, the S&P advanced 43. More on these stories at townhall.com.
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6: About 70,000 Americans died of drug overdoses last year, about 14% fewer than the previous year.
10: It was a third straight annual drop, making it the longest decline in decades. The data is from the Centers for Disease Control and Prevention. The 2025 total is about the same as the tally in 2019 before the COVID pandemic. Health and law enforcement officials in recent months have been sounding alarms about newer drugs that were increasingly detected in 2025. Among them is a powerful synthetic opioid that's up to 10 times stronger than fentanyl. Rich Thomason reporting.
6: The prosecution of five defendants stemming from the overdose death of Friends star Matthew Perry is coming to a close. They've all pleaded guilty for their various roles in supplying the actor with ketamine. News and analysis at townhall.com. From Washington, I'm Keith Peters.
11: I'm giving you my opinion. The mission is supposed to be really economic mission. And he took a lot of people with him to talk about economics for China, economics for the United States of America.
12: Yeah.
11: And he's going to use Iran as a secondary. So it's not going to be the main mission.
12: Yeah, there's a lot. There's a lot of stuff. And, John, I'm hopeful. Look, he has a good relationship with President Xi. And I was really astounded by this, you guys. When he first went to China in 2017, John, he came back with 37 trade deals worth $250 billion with a B dollars. But
11: my opinion, knowing President Trump, he's going to make a great deal for the United States of America. He's going to make a great deal. The Chinese are going to feel like it's a great deal for them. And you know the way I'm looking at it? And, you know, crazy, I don't want to say this, but we think alike. And I think he wants to make a deal where the big powers in the world is Russia, China, and the United States. And if we can make a deal and have world peace, and China continues to get their oil, but we got to make sure that Iran does not have the crazy people in charge.
12: And they don't have the nukes, John.
11: Nukes are not negotiable.
12: Yes.
11: And I believe what I would do, and let's see what Trump does. I don't know yet. I have not talked to President Trump. Is that what I would do, Rita, is the fact is that I would make it China's responsibility. China's responsibility for Iran not having nukes.
12: Yeah, 100%. And look, if a deal like that can happen, then that is a great news for the world, if that can happen.
11: Are people in the studio here have their own opinions? And then right after that, we're going to...
12: By the way, we have an action-packed show, John. We got Congressman Pat Fallon calling in, and we have Governor Ron DeSantis, Senator Tim Sheehy, Ari Fleischer, just to name a few. We got
11: Melissa DeRosa about the budget in New York, Bruce Blakeman,
12: Gordon Chang on China,
11: and Greg Jarrett,
12: and Sean Spicer.
11: Oh, my God, what a show.
12: It's called an all-star lineup.
11: You got 30 seconds apiece or 45 seconds apiece. Judge Weinberg, how the heck do you feel about what's going on in China?
13: Well, think about it. It's nice to have trade deals, but we have bigger problems with China and trade deals. They're an adversary. They're an enemy. They shipped in COVID to our country. They shipped in fentanyl to our country. They're buying up military space next to military bases, farmland. They have subverted our elections. They have spies all over the place. They have labs all over the country with viruses. How about dealing with some of those issues, which are the real life issues? And they're selling, it's reported, military equipment to Iran.
12: How about
13: taking care of that stuff rather than, and you want to do deals so you can let them buy up our countries here? Please.
12: By the way, I want to do a tease because I can't wait to ask Ari Fleischer about this. The hearing today, oh my God, on COVID. You brought up China with COVID. Oh my goodness. Explosive. What the CIA maybe knew and covered up. That's one of the allegations. This is going to be a blockbuster. Rudy Washington, former deputy mayor.
14: Well, Judge, God, tell us how you really feel.
12: All right, Rudy, but you need to have some passion, too, my friend.
14: Well, I just want to say that I don't think the president has to lead with Iran. As a matter of fact, I don't think he will. Because he's the economic mission. Yes, economic mission. He knows he's holding the cards, and they're going to bring it up because they need the president.
12: Oh, yeah, they will. You're right.
14: They need the president more than the president needs them. Because right now the economy is on the downside. And they're not getting energy. They're being blocked out completely. So the president does not have to bow to them. They have to bow to the president.
12: Yeah, good point.
11: By the way, the other breaking news right now, Kevin Walsh has been confirmed as Fetcher.
12: Yeah, Kevin Walsh. Absolutely.
11: Yeah, and he's going to be taking part probably May 15th.
12: Yep. And the big question is, by the way, will Jerome Powell stay on the board?
14: Because I think he's going to stay.
12: Yeah, he wants to still stick around.
14: Okay, does that mean a quarter point in June?
11: That means I think interest rates will be going down.
14: A quarter point?
11: I can't predict, but I believe that interest rates are going down. And because if you have, by July 4th, if you have a successful China visit, a successful negotiation with Ukraine and Russia, and interest rates going down, energy prices going down, you're going to have a record year for the United States of America.
12: And we will.
14: By September, this economy will be humming.
12: Oh, it'll be soaring at this. Yeah. But before we get to our first guest, you guys, I cannot believe some of the rhetoric I've heard today from some of the Democrats. First, it was like, okay, let's trash Trump on Iran. Let's trash him on anything. And now it's like they're undermining him as he's going to China. Rudy, I think that's a disgrace. You have people like you got Senator Chuck Schumer and a whole bunch of others. He said we should fear Trump conceding. This is disdainful. They are undermining the president on what John is describing in all of us. As such a high-stakes meeting, what do you make of this? Just this rhetoric. It's like anything Trump, they will sell it. I feel like America.
14: Rita, in one of our other interviews, I said, I think we're going to have to start charging some people for the rhetoric they use, especially when they're basically all but calling for the death of Trump. I have a serious problem with that. I have a serious problem with what you just said about how we got our president over at our adversary's country. You're not supporting him. You're tearing him down. I have a serious problem with all of that.
12: I do, too. It's really horrible. And you guys calling in now from the great state of Florida, we have Ron DeSantis because, of course, so much going on with redistricting and a whole bunch more. And, John, let's go to Ron DeSantis.
11: Well, calling in today is Governor DeSantis from the great state of Florida, and I call it a great state because all New Yorkers are headed that direction. Well, Governor, thank you for calling in this Wednesday evening, and tell us, Florida's doing great. Give us an update. What's going on in Florida, and in how much do you think you're going to grow in the next, I guess, year or two?
15: Well, it's good to be with you. I'll just give you, so just in the last few weeks, we've done a number of things. One, we passed the new redistricting map. You remember Hakeem Jeffries, who you know very well from New York City, threatened Florida. He said, F around and find out all this stuff. We turned around and passed the map 2 days later, and that's done. We also just recently signed legislation to provide for the decertification of partisan teachers unions. And I look at places like New York and California. They're run by the teachers union, and it's a liberal interest group. And in Florida, we're doing the opposite on that. Today, I just did a press conference to announce that our most recent statistics, Florida has had a 48% reduction in fentanyl-related overdoses. Part of that is because we've been strong on immigration. Part of it's because we work with law enforcement. On and on it goes. Now our legislature is doing the budget. And although I expect to be able to add to this statistic, I can tell you if you look at all the debt that Florida's accumulated in its entire 181-year history as a state, just since I've been governor, we've paid off over half of it and will likely continue to do more going forward. And then once they do the budget, we'll do a special session on our property tax initiative to have your homestead property exempt, which will be really revolutionary, but it's been a long time coming. So we're all systems go. We're getting the job done. Obviously, people have responded and have moved from across the country, but it's not even about that. It's just about doing the right thing for the right reasons.
11: Well, you're certainly, people are attracted to Texas right now and Florida right now, and those are the two big spots for all the blue states up north. And you talk about education is very important to all New Yorkers, all Floridians, all Americans. The New York City budget, just New York City alone, is $127 billion for 8.5 million people. And the Florida budget for the whole state is only $119 billion, I think, for 24 million people, almost 24 million people. And
15: yeah,
11: education,
15: I mean, exactly.
11: By the way, education is $46 billion of the $127.
15: Wow. And ours is even a little less than that. It'll probably be even less next year. So one, we're spending less in this fiscal year than we did the year before. And we spent less last year than we did the year before that. So how many places are actually not just being fiscally responsible, but actually reducing spending?
16: But guess what? We have universal school choice. What has that done? It creates, give parents a meaningful opportunity to leave a failing school. They have charter options, private options, homeschool options, within the district options. We've got a 1.6 million students on various forms of school choice. That is not what the teachers' unions want. They fight that in California. They fight that in New York. And that's been very important. But get this, our higher education public system has been ranked number one by U.S. News and World Report for public higher education every year since I've been governor. And we have not raised tuition. Well, we have not let them raise tuition by 1 cent for in-state students since I've been governor. So we have the lowest college tuition for our public universities in the country. It's about $6,300 a year. You can't even get a private elementary school for $6,300, and yet you can go public universities, including the University of Florida, which is one of the top five publics in America. So a lot of this boils down to what are your principles, your values, who you're fighting for, leadership, and getting it done. And unfortunately, when you got people like Bass, the mayor of Los Angeles, who let the Palisades burn, you got Mindami in New York, who's trying to chase out people like Ken Griffin, you are not going to get good results when you have that poor leadership.
11: I heard Ken Griffin is headed for Miami. I don't know what you heard, but Governor, thank you for calling in on a Wednesday evening in New York. God bless you. God bless America.

0: I'm going to find out, is he going to say, come on down?
1: Don't you go anywhere. You're staying with us here. All right. Don't you dare.
0: I'm here. I am here.
1: Don't you dare. Well, John, joining us now, we have Congressman Pat Fallon from the great state of Texas. And Congressman.
0: I love that. Where's the Texas music?
1: I knew you'd love it. Here it is. Night,
2: are big and bright, deep in the heart of Texas.
1: See, we love that song, Congressman, and we love you, Congressman Pat Fallon. Congressman, we were talking about the stakes couldn't be higher for this meeting that President Trump is going to have tomorrow with China. Obviously, business, Iran, everything on the table. What do you think is going to happen, and how critical do you believe this meeting's going to be?
3: Oh, Rita, John, love you too, and you're absolutely right. It's going to be a critical meeting. We're going to talk. I think the first thing the president's going to bring up is, of course, Iran, Straits of Hormuz, seeing if China will exert influence and pressure on the Iranian regime to make a deal. It's ironically in China's best interest not to have a nuclear Iran. But we'll see how that goes. I think they're going to obviously talk about trade, tariffs, Taiwan. I think the president will bring up fentanyl, something Joe Biden wouldn't tackle, even though that we're losing, you know, we were losing under Joe Biden 70,000-80,000 Americans a year to fentanyl overdoses. That was like asymmetrical warfare being waged on the American people by the Chinese Communist Party. And Joe Biden didn't want to stand up and talk about it at all. So President Trump's obviously a very different leader, very bold, and it's going to be fascinating to see what happens tomorrow.
1: How critical, too, also, I mean, look, and you understand, obviously, all the dynamics, Congressman, between China, Iran. I mean, China is the biggest buyer of Iranian oil, so they can certainly exert some pressure on this. I mean, so this comes at such, I can't imagine a more pivotal time. And then on the other hand, China has seen what we've done, with the blockade, with also getting American troops there. They've got to also feel the heat on their end as well.
3: Well, they know they're dealing with a president that is going to not just, talk. He's going to take action. And the Iranian regime has been really, again, they've been waging asymmetrical war around the United States for 47 years as well. There's over 600 American soldiers and military members that were killed at the hands of the IRGC and their proxies. So we're asking a very simple thing for Iran. Stop exporting terror, stop exporting ballistic missile technology, and give up your nuclear program. You do those three things, and you're going to be, how about focusing on the prosperity of your own people rather than this, deranged theocracy? And it is, I would argue, if I were the president to Xi, that is in your interest, too. I think it was something like half of the oil that Iran sells goes to China. It's a huge amount. And China's going to run out, Rita, of cheap oil come June, around June 8th, because they get discounted oil. So that's going to hit their economy pretty hard.
0: Yeah, Pat, I think it's going to be a negotiation of economies. At least President Trump is going to guarantee they can have all the oil they want. It's just a matter of price.
3: Exactly.
0: And if the market comes down from 100 down to 60 again, which is what I predicted, I was on Fox News and Fox Business the other day. It's going to be $60, $65 in 5 minutes after this piece.
3: Yeah. And you know what? It was Venezuela is going to actually, their economy, they're going to make more money working with the United States and focusing more on free markets than they're going to what they would have never made with Venezuela and Iran and Russia and China. So China, I find it interesting, Rita and John, that China's greatest ally, most significant ally other than Russia is Iran. And Russia's most significant and most important ally other than China is also Iran. And we have a once in a generational chance here to really shift history dramatically. And I hope that the president's able to do so.
1: You know, Pat Fallon, did you see this also? The CIA, there are reports that it's escalating its secret war on cartels with operations inside Mexico. How pivotal is this? I mean, boy, Trump is taking the fight to them.
3: Yes, hit them back. Punch them in the teeth. You know, these kind of folks, these evil, whether they're a drug cartel or they're like a Putin or some kind of autocrat, if they don't get any pushback, they just keep pushing. There's got to be a consequence for their actions. Iran has found that there was a consequence for their actions. Maduro has found there's a consequence. Cuba is finding that now. And now, good. The drug cartels are finding it as well. So I love the fact that the president's going on the offensive because the American people deserve. Because if you're not safe, then you're not free. And with the cartels running the southern border, which we had under the Joe Biden regime for 4 years,

0: weren't safe.
1: Yeah, no, that's absolutely right. Well, Congressman Pat Fallon, thank you so much. We love having you here. And, boy, this president has done so many ambitious, great things for this country. And, of course, we're praying for big results with Iran and China. It's really great to have you again, as always, Pat.
0: Thanks, Rita and John. And I'm looking forward to coming in the studio and seeing you here soon.
2: Well, you know, we love that Texas music.
0: Let's go. Let's do it.
1: Can't wait. Let us know. We can't wait to see you.
2: We'll buy you a New York steak when you're in New York, and you'll compare that between the Texas steaks and the New York steaks.
0: Done. You got a deal.
1: Thanks, Pat. Thanks so much. And I understand we have now calling in Senator Tim Shee from the great state of Montana.
2: Well, Wednesday evening. What the heck is going on? Well, President Trump is in China. So many things going on over there, and so many things going on in our country. With us today is Senator Tim Shee, and he is the senator from the great state of Montana. Well, Senator, give us an update. What's on your mind today on a Wednesday?
3: Well, we've obviously seen the October 7th report released here in the last few days, which I think for the most part has confirmed what most rational people already know, which is Hamas is a barbarian, savage terrorist organization that committed unspeakable atrocities against the innocent people of Israel, women, children, families. And I think it's telling that here in the streets of America, you know, the Democrat socialist, Mamdani, his wife, and all these other crazy people are out there supporting these terrorists as they're quite literally, you know, committing pogroms around the country. They're harassing Jews in our streets. And, you know, last time I checked, we fought a world war and sent half a million of our young men, to the grave to stop this type of disgusting behavior. And now it's happening right here in our streets. So, the Democrat Party, which is defending these people, has been the party of feminism for a half century. It's always been the party of women's rights. Just a few years ago, I remember during the Me Too movement, it was believe all women, but I guess it doesn't apply to Israeli women who have been raped and murdered, and of course, American Jewish women who are being harassed in the street by this. So it's really sad to see. Obviously, New York is the epicenter right now, but unfortunately, it's happening all over our country and all over the world.
2: Understood. Now, President Trump is in China. Have you heard anything coming in from any of the meetings going on?
3: No specific updates yet. I think they got in, a few hours ago, and I'm not sure if they've gone right into meetings, but I know that at the end of the day, we don't want a confrontation with China. We're in a great power competition with China, no question, economic, geopolitical, hopefully not military. But at the end of the day, we want to avoid a shooting war. We want to avoid sending our boys and girls to fight and die anywhere if we can. And with China, I think that we're the two largest economies in the world. We're the two most impactful nations on the world stage right now. And I think it's good that the president is going there, showing that he's willing to explore all diplomatic means to solve our economic differences, our potential geopolitical differences, and our military differences so we can avoid the unthinkable. And hopefully he'll be able to craft some trade deals that make sense in a way forward that we can coexist with China and not have to be in competition with them.
2: Senator Tim Shee, thank you for coming on this Wednesday evening, and let's talk again. Maybe we'll talk again on Sunday. Thank you so much.
3: Sounds like a plan.
1: Fantastic. I love him. Former military guy. He is great. And also, he has that plan on judges, cracking down on judges. Sorry, Judge Weinberg.
4: Sorry, I'm exempt. I have an exemption.
1: Yeah, you do. You always have an exemption. And you guys coming up on Katz and Cosby, we're going to talk to Ari Fleischer. Oh, my goodness. Fireworks today in the hearing about the origins of COVID and who may be covered up. It is deep state turbocharged.
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1: And boy, oh boy, guys, there were fireworks today on Capitol Hill at this Senate hearing where a current active CIA employee, a whistleblower, was testifying about the origins of COVID and what the CIA knew and what they put out to the public. The CIA then quickly put out a statement saying it's dishonest political theater. They didn't want this guy to testify. Wow. I've never seen anything like it. Well, joining us now is former White House Press Secretary Ari Fleischer. Ari, what do you glean from this? This was like deep state on steroids.
3: It's awful. I mean, I just don't understand John Ratcliffe, the head of the CIA and the CIA spokesman, criticizing this CIA officer for coming forward in response to a subpoena. CIA's attitude is hush it up, cover it up. Which is exactly what happened throughout the federal government during COVID when reasonable voices said this likely came from a Chinese lab. And you got banned on social media if you said that. I don't understand what the CIA is thinking here.
1: You know what's interesting, Ari? Because in this case, just so people understand, this guy's a current employee. And much of what at least I heard in the hearing today, a lot of it goes back to the Biden time, obviously, and what the CIA did. And one of the things, I'm going to give a direct quote from this guy's name is James Erdman. And he said that they first determined that essentially it came from the lab. And then the CIA got muddled in it. And then the statement was the lab leak conclusion, we may never precisely know the origins of COVID, using that word precisely, like kind of conditioning it, poo-pooing it. So, again, it kind of goes back to the Biden era. Why was this current CIA not saying, hey, let's put it all out there?
3: Yeah, I thought that was a very reflective and informative part of the testimony today. And it shows how bureaucracies can work. He shined a light on it. When they say we not know precisely, the word precisely, as he said, is not the language that is used by intelligence analysts. Analysts will say things, we know things with a low confidence, we believe things with a high confidence. There is no precision. If it was a matter of precision, it wouldn't be a matter for intelligence, it would be a matter for public and everybody's observation. Intelligence is used when things are by definition murky, when you need spies, when you need the instruments of the state to observe and to see things that are hidden. You don't know anything precisely when it comes to intelligence, but you have high confidence, low confidence, or medium confidence. That's the point he was making. It was a political operative who inserted the word precisely to muddle the whole issue. And the reason this is so important is the world deserves to know how did COVID start. And the apologists who said it, hey, came from a wet lab in China, are covering up to protect the Chinese government, where the Chinese government refused to allow that lab to be investigated, to be inspected. They deny that it came from the lab. When the evidence we have said it did come from the lab, China is at fault, and people are still protecting China, which is amazing to me.
1: That is amazing.
2: Now, what's important here, too, is, look, the American people deserve the truth, whether it's UFOs, whether it's whatever. I mean, we deserve the truth. I think the American people are good enough and brave enough to absorb almost anything. And I don't know what the CIA rules are. And he's a current employee. And I guess he got a congressional subpoena. Is that what it happened?
3: Yeah, he was subpoenaed.
9: And I'm sure what this is, and this is typical of the bureaucracy, is they don't want their line employees to get called up before Congress. They have political overseers who are supposed to be called up before Congress, and if any employee goes around that system, they don't like it because it threatens the bureaucratic procedures.
2: So in other words, did Congress go to him or he went to Congress?
9: He was subpoenaed. I don't know where was the chicken, where was the egg.
4: Well, it could be what they call friendly subpoena.
9: And then got subpoenaed. I don't know.
4: It's Richard Weinberg. It could be a friendly subpoena to cover him, which happens often.
1: But regardless, why is the current CIA, to Ari's point, they're worried about bureaucracy? We just want the truth, Ari.
10: Ari, this is Rudy Washington. We were talking about this, and I'm of the opinion that as Director Ratcliffe, this may not have cleared his desk, that this could be within his organization, you know, deep state type of stuff.
1: And by the way, Rudy, if that happens, that employee should be fired. If somebody put out a statement, you saw this, Ari, saying...
10: That's what I said.
1: Right, they should be let go. I mean, if they're operating without the director's control, that's a whole other matter, right?
9: Yeah, I didn't rule that out this morning when I saw the testimony. My first statement, which is what I said to Fox News, was that perhaps John Ratcliffe didn't know that his underlings put out a statement saying that this person should not have testified. However, that was what? It's 6 o'clock, 5:30? It was 9 hours ago.
1: Yeah, it doesn't take, and it was headlines everywhere, Ari, so you're right. I mean, he had plenty of time to respond.
10: I don't know, damage control, you know,
2: it goes back to if he got a subpoena, are his bosses saying you're forbidden from doing that? And do the bosses have the ability to say that to him? I don't know.
9: Yeah, but even the bosses in bureaucracy have the ability to do whatever they want, especially at the CIA. But my point is much bigger than this. Bureaucracies will bureaucratize. It is imperative for America to learn how COVID started. And this is where the knee-jerk reflexes of the bureaucrats need to be overruled by the political people who are at the top of the CIA, John Ratcliffe. There's really only one political person in the CIA, and it is the director. He needed to step in and say, the truth needs to be told, the American people deserve to hear it, and the CIA will help get it out.
1: I agree. And you know what's troubling, Ari? I mean, look, let's just put it out there. I don't care Republican, Democrat, but they've talked about transparency.
2: We're Americans.
1: Yeah.
2: Put it
1: out there. Why? Well, I don't understand why there's still that issue.
2: If it involves, I can understand something. If it involves national security and the CIA bosses say stop, it involves national security and,
9: This is
2: 5 year old crap, and I'm going to tell you what I said 5 years ago. I said that my physics professor used to say, it's intuitively obvious that China stopped shipping those airplanes within China, but they kept coming to the United States and to Italy. So what is that thing? It smells.
10: So, Kat, you're
2: saying something was bad.
10: It wasn't some guy who ate some bat meat in
1: right,
10: the open air market?
1: No. Yeah, and there just happened to be a lab down the street.
2: You know how they say something's rotten in Denmark? Well, something's rotten in Washington and something's rotten in Beijing.
1: Yeah, final thoughts, my friend Ari?
9: Yeah, it was a disheartening episode. And it was also disheartening that none of the Democrats showed up at the hearing. Look, the world was done wrong by COVID. We all suffered. We all changed our lives, and we were all lied to. And I hate to see President Trump, John Ratcliffe, a good man, John Ratcliffe, the current CIA, go along with anything that would not get to the bottom of the truth.
1: Yeah, 100%.
9: CIA.
1: I agree. I agree, Ari. That's why this was confusing.
2: That's why I said it the way it is. If it was national security and I was CIA director, I would make sure he doesn't testify. Even if I have to shoot him.
1: We have that on record now, Ari.
2: On the record.
10: I'm going to say metaphorically.
1: Metaphorically.
2: Metaphorically.
1: Yeah, Ari, we love you. Thank you very much. Ari, you got to come back on again soon. You're terrific, my friend.
9: Anytime, guys. Thanks for having me.
1: Thank you so much. And you guys, now let's go to the big headlines sponsored by Goya. We love Goya.
5: It's the top news of the day sponsored by Goya. Here's Rita Cosby.
1: And, of course, the big story today, high-stakes talks between President Trump and... Chinese leader Xi. They are set to take place tomorrow. The president's visit, of course, comes as the war in Iran continues. And also, Alex Murdaugh, we're going to talk about this. A high-profile attorney, a former one, had his murder convictions overturned by the South Carolina Supreme Court today. It was a stunning decision, but we'll get into the merits of it, which is interesting. In a 5-0 vote, the state Supreme Court granted a new trial. The justices said that a county clerk improperly influenced the jury in his original trial, and he was convicted of murdering his wife and son in March 2023. We're going to be talking with Greg Jarrett about that and a whole bunch more. Stick with us, everybody. Katz and Cosby, much more ahead. We're going to talk to Melissa DeRosa about so much tied to the New York budget. There's a lot there.
11: For over 90 years, Goya has always been part of our table.
12: Empanadas are ready.
13: Mm-hmm.
12: I'm ready for round two.
11: From impromptu dinners to recipes passed down through generations.
13: How did this picadillo turn out, Tia?
11: Just a bit more Goya adobo.
12: And you're officially my nephew.
11: Recipe by recipe, bite by bite. This is how we come together. Goya, 90 years of bringing sabor to the table.

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7: 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Outbound GW Bridge, 25 minutes. The Westside Highway approach, your best bet because of the closure of the lower Trans-Manhattan Expressway. Outbound Lincoln, 15 to 20. The Holland, 20 to 25. On Long Island, southbound Route 106 in Oyster Bay is closed at Brookville Road because of a downed tree. Up into Westchester, west on 287. Past exit 2, there's a collision. Into Queens, south on the Van Wyck at exit 12A, an accident in the right lane. And in New Jersey, north on the Garden State Parkway before exit 129, a crash in the left lane. That's 77 WABC Traffic and Transit. I'm Lisa Ritchie.
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10: And joining us now here on Katz and Cosby is the former senior aide to then-Governor Cuomo, Melissa DeRosa. Melissa, first of all, what is happening with the budget? And then what? Explain this sort of $4 billion that the state may be giving to the city, but really it's only $1.5 and pensions might be touched. There are a lot of like workers that are not happy about that.
11: Sure. It's good to hear your voice, Rita. So, no, it's a mess. And it is a bunch of small gimmicky things that have been pulled together in order to allow Zohra Mamdani to be able to say that he has completed a budget. But as our friends in the Empire Center and Manhattan Institute and others will tell you, it's a bunch of gimmicks. Of the $4 billion, $1.5 billion is straight cash, but it's a one-time bailout. So the issues the city have are recurring, right? It's things that the costs that occur every year, no matter what. But she's just giving them a one-shot $1.5 billion. So that bails him out for this year for that piece, but there's no promise to do that in the future. And then he's doing pension amortization, which really, you know, it's been done, but it should only be done in severe circumstances like in the 1977 fiscal crisis, where you basically, the city kicks out paying into pensions its obligations for various city workers. And so it is very controversial. It is something that really is a last resort situation. And again, rather than, you know, looking in their own backyard for waste, fraud, and abuse and coming up with different ways to scale back spending, they're relying on these one-time gimmicks and things that are viewed as by fiscal hawks as very, very, very bad bookkeeping. And I don't know how the rating agencies are going to look on this. And I think certainly he did nothing to put the city in a better fiscal position, which means next year we're just going to be back doing this dance again.
0: What I'm worried about is if everybody understands it's a one-year deal, then I guess we got to make adjustments for the next year.
11: Well, one would think that we've got to make adjustments for next year, but I think that given the political dynamic that's playing out where, you know, Kathy Hochul seems hell-bent on doing whatever Zohra Mamdani wants, you know, even with this pied-à-terre tax, you know, she doesn't have a primary. She doesn't have any political reason to have flip-flopped on not raising taxes. She did it to give him a win so he could tell, you know, the far fringe of the party that he succeeded in taxing the rich. And so she gave him that, and she gave him this $1.5 billion, and they're kicking out their pension obligation payments and rolling back things like the school size mandate, which, by the way, was something Albany, was an unfunded mandate Albany did to the city of New York, and only the city of New York when Eric Adams was mayor. And by the way, Zoran Mamdani championed and voted for and didn't care when Eric Adams said, you're putting hundreds of millions of dollars on the city of New York that we don't have to fulfill this mandate. They didn't care when Eric Adams sat in that seat, but now that Zoran is there, they said, okay, we'll pump the brakes on that. So
10: wow.
11: Really all they're doing, John, is kicking the can down the road to next year when they're going to have to do this game all over again. And at the same time, as Mark Levine, the city comptroller, has continued to warn, we are spending far more money as a city than we are taking in. And this is before you consider the potential for outward migration because of the class warfare of Zoran Mamdani, because his alienating of businesses.
10: And what about the protests, Melissa, too? You know, and we just have about 30 seconds, Melissa. What about the protests? Because now we've seen the second really out of control protest, and a lot of people are concerned at the mayor's tepid response. We just have a few seconds.
11: Look, the response has been abysmal. He talks out of both sides of his mouth. He's the arsonist who then tries to pretend to come in and put out the fire. And at a certain point, people are going to say, I don't want to live like this. And you know what? I don't have to live like this. There are all these other states around. There are states in warm climates with lower taxes that are more business friendly, and they're going to get up and go. And I think we are reaching a tipping point in New York City where there's a point of no return. And Zoran Mamdani should think very, very clear-eyed about that, because that could end up being his legacy.
10: You're right. Absolutely. Melissa, thank you so much. Such big news. Love having you. Melissa DeRosa, thank you.
11: Thanks, guys. Talk soon.
0: Thank you so much.
10: Wow, great discussion. And Rudy, you just heard that, like, some of the, they're holding back on some of the pensions. That's a messy proposition there.
0: If they're holding back, I mean, that's Mickey Mouse mathematics. Somewhere, I mean, you were deputy mayor, you tell us.
5: Well, it almost sounded like the Social Security safe box. You know, and then you looked around, there was nothing left in it.
10: Yeah, that's not good. Definitely not good. Well, you guys, the other big story, of course, is China. And joining us now to talk about all of that is Gordon Chang. President Trump arrived in Beijing a couple hours ago, got a beautiful welcome. But tomorrow is the big meetings. And Gordon, there's a big story that just came out from the New York Times that Chinese firms are plotting arms sales to Iran, according to U.S. officials in the New York Times. What do you know, Gordon?
12: Well, that's certainly been the case, because China has been supplying Iran with arms before the war and also during the war, in all probability, because we saw those Chinese military transport planes arriving in Iran after turning off their transponders. Military transports usually bring military equipment. And we know that this is important equipment because at the third week of March, the Iranians announced that they had launched cruise missiles at the USS Abraham Lincoln. President Trump said 101 anti-ship cruise missiles were launched. Iran doesn't make anti-ship cruise missiles. Iran, however, does have Chinese CM-302 anti-ship cruise missiles. So, yeah, they've been doing that.
10: Wow. So what? Remember, there was that ship, too, also, Gordon. We talked about that. They stopped a ship, and President Trump described it with not-so-nice information, not-so-nice materials on it. What do you think was on that ship?
12: It could have been anything, Rita. We don't know from reporting, but we do know that clearly it was military equipment. President Trump threatened to impose an additional 50% tariff on the goods from any country that continued to sell Iran military equipment. I think the president needs to actually impose that tariff, because if he doesn't, the Chinese are going to think his warnings are hollow. This is going to cause consternation. Beijing is going to be enraged. But remember, we're talking about putting the lives of American servicemen and women at risk. We have the means to stop this, and we don't do it. I think it's important for us to be as good as our word.
10: Do you think it's going to get to that? And I think there will be some very feisty, contentious discussions with Xi and with President Trump to some of those issues that you just talked about. And also, what can Xi deliver in terms of Iran? I mean, obviously, they're the biggest buyer of oil. They exert enormous pressure to Iran. But what do you see him delivering on their end?
12: Well, I see President Trump putting a lot of pressure on Iran. Because remember, President Trump walks into this summit with a superior bargaining position. You know, what the Chinese do, Xi Jinping is extremely arrogant right now. And I don't think Xi Jinping completely understands the weakness of his position, because for more than a decade, this guy has been saying that the East is rising and the West is falling. And he also believes the United States is in terminal decline. So he doesn't respect any American president. And I think that he fundamentally misunderstands and overestimates his own strength. And he fundamentally underestimates the strength of free societies, especially the United States. That's been a weakness of every Chinese leader, but especially the current one.
0: Gordon, John Katsimatidis, what I said before, and I'm not sure you were able to listen, is that the fact I think President Trump is there purely on an economic mission. But Iran is going to come up. And if I was President Trump, and I'm not, President Trump thinks on his own, and I think on my own, but I would think that he'd say, look, let's make peace in Iran, but it's going to be your responsibility for X, Y, and Z. In other words, China's responsibility that Iran behaves himself. What do you think? You think it's a possibility?
12: Well, there's a possibility of this because everything, I think, is open. You know, most summits are canned. Everything is decided beforehand, not this summit. And the reason I think that is because both China and Iran have been putting China and the United States have been putting costs on each other beforehand. So I don't think they've had time to settle everything. But I think President Trump is going to make it very clear to the Chinese. And if I were Xi Jinping, I would take the warning seriously.
0: And in addition, if President Trump can make a deal with China and Russia and end the Ukraine war and the Iranian war and have world peace between the three world powers, then I think the world will have the best economy it ever had.
12: Yes. I mean, there would be an explosion of business activity around the world. Right now, you know, you can see that companies are shortening their supply chains because they're worried about geopolitical tension, as they very well should, because the skies and seas are no longer reliably safe. We've got the problems.
0: Yeah, I mean, and the way I look at it, I mean, they're going to restrict, if China has overseeing powers over Iran, they're going to restrict anything nuclear in Iran, and definitely none under Iranian power. I mean, you know, it's going to be China's responsibility.
12: Yes, it is. And the reason why Iran has a nuclear weapons program, and we've got to be clear about this, is because China supplied it both directly and indirectly.
0: I believe that.
12: The AQCON nuclear black market. So, yeah, we need to hold the Chinese accountable for this, because there would be no war in Iran right now if China weren't backing the mullahs.
10: Rudy Washington.
5: Yeah, Gordon, I'm of a different opinion. I think the president goes over there and he doesn't lead with Iran. I think he knows he's holding the cards.
0: Yes.
5: And they're going to have to come to him. And when they do, he's simply going to tell them, well, look, yeah, we could do a deal. You know, you tell them to open straits up, get out of the way, surrender their nukes, and everything that the president wants.
0: And Rudy, I agree with that. But if the vision from 100,000 feet up is that with China, they can have nukes on an aircraft carrier in the Strait of Hormuz if they wanted to, just about. And maybe not there. But, you know, China is going to be responsible to make sure Iran behaves himself.
5: Yeah, and I think the president already made a decision that he's tried his best to negotiate a peace. It hasn't worked. And when he comes back, watch out.
10: Yeah, or maybe the minute he takes off from Beijing. Right. It might even happen that way.
0: I don't think President Trump wants more bombings.
5: No, he doesn't.
10: I think
5: he'd love to avoid
10: it.
5: He
10: I agree.
5: To avoid it, John.
0: Let's say we're going to know in a few days who's right and wrong.
10: Yeah, I agree. He would love to have peace, but peace through strength. Right. That's the way he works.
0: Or peace through strength, yep. Or making it the responsibility of China.
10: That would be, boy, the way. If we can trust them, that would be good.
13: It's a big if, don't you think, Rita?
10: It's called a huge if.
13: You're going to trust China to police Iran?
0: Please.
10: Did you hear what I said? That's a big if, too. I'm with you. Please. All right, guys. Gordon, thank you. Well, let's see what happens. This is going to be fascinating. And we love you, Gordon. Thank you.
0: Thank you, Gordon.
10: Thank you.
13: Thanks, guys.
10: Thank you. And you guys, right now, we have Greg Jarrett, Fox News legal analyst. And Greg, obviously, huge decisions as we're talking about the Virginia Supreme Court. Judge Weinberg.
14: Greg, good to talk to you. Two things. One, they're trying to go to the Supreme Court of the United States to set aside decision of the Virginia Commonwealth Supreme Court, setting aside a Democrat's gerrymandering scheme. My opinion is they have no chance at all. I'd be amazed if Supreme Court of the United States even takes it up, let alone grants them any relief.
15: Well, you're right, Judge. The Virginia Attorney General, Jay Jones, must have slept through constitutional law class. He deserves mockery for thinking for one moment that the U.S. Supreme Court would intervene in a case where there's no federal issue. I mean, my goodness, you learn in law school that state Supreme Courts interpret state laws and their own constitutions. So his appeal to SCOTUS is really just a clown show, and you're absolutely right, Judge, it ain't going
14: to
15: work.
14: Okay, and the second issue, which is of some concern to me, is the noise in the system and the politics of Virginia, that what they want to do is now impose term limits at age 54, fundamentally
10: taking, on the justices.
14: On the
10: right.
14: Justices. So get rid of these justices and appoint all the apologist justices for the Democratic Party to do their own districting plan. What's your thought? Can they get away with this under the state law of Virginia?
10: And Greg, I want to repeat, because this is wild, because we were looking at the ages of the Supreme Court justices there in Virginia.
14: The youngest
10: Virginia
14: one is 54.
10: It happens to be 54.
14: It's a coincidence.
10: I mean, come on.
14: It's a coincidence.
15: Yeah, look, that runs afoul of Virginia's constitution, where removal is only done by impeachment. And yes, the General Assembly does have the power to set the retirement, but 54 is so absurdly low that it's blatantly political. So purging the entire court because you don't like a decision would violate the separation of powers and judicial independence. And by the way, some of our nation's greatest justices didn't join the U.S. Supreme Court until they were in their 60s. Oliver Wendell Holmes Jr. was 61. Ruth Bader Ginsburg, by the way, for Democrats out there, you know, was 60 years old. As a practical matter, there's not enough time to get it done. Install your liberal cronies as replacements, fend off the inevitable legal challenges, then reverse the recent Supreme Court ruling in Virginia and reactivate the gerrymandered map by Election Day for the midterms in November. Utterly impossible. And frankly, after the public backlash over the latest gerrymander ploy, there is almost no appetite among Virginia Democrats to further alienate voters in their state who are already angry over the entire debacle.
10: Now, Greg Jarrett, you're a South Carolina guy, and you know I went to University of South Carolina, so this case was everyone's talking about this today. I didn't see this on, like, my bingo card for today. Alex Murdaugh, this is the guy, the redheaded attorney who got convicted of killing his wife and son, and suddenly the South Carolina Supreme Court overturned his conviction. And it turns out that this was wild, that the jury, the clerk there of the court, apparently told the jury, because there's jurors out there saying this, that she said when it was time for him to testify in his own defense, they said, well, you know, you're going to have a day. Look at the body language. Don't trust this guy, essentially. I mean, to me, I'm not a fan of this guy getting another trial, but that's not appropriate.
15: Right. It violates the Sixth Amendment right to a fair trial. We consider jurors sacrosanct. They're not to be pressured by outside forces. So when we first learned about this rogue clerk who was pressuring these jurors, I said on air, you know, there's going to be a retrial. They're going to toss this verdict even though he's dead bang guilty. And that's what they did. Her statements to those jurors were absolutely inappropriate and breathtakingly stupid, which is essentially what the Supreme Court said. And so it was the right decision. I'm sure the judge would agree with me.
14: I think it was the easiest decision in the world, Greg. I mean,
15: yeah.
14: you may not like giving this guy another trial, but he's entitled to it.
15: Yeah, and that's why it was a unanimous decision. It was obvious and easy to do.
0: Greg Jarrett, John Katsimatidis. I mean, whether it's city judges, state judges, federal judges, how do we straighten out this judicial system? Has this ever happened in the history of the United States before?
15: Well, I'll tell you, this is the most extreme in my lifetime, particularly the federal bench, where you've got judges now who think they're, you know, mini presidents who can override any and all decisions made by the current president. And they do so because, you know, they loathe him, they despise his policies, and they're issuing nationwide injunctions still, even though the U.S. Supreme Court told them, you can't do that. You don't have jurisdiction beyond your district.
14: You know, Greg, you know, part of the problem is they're having some of these federal judges who had an identity crisis. They can't figure out whether they're judges, whether they're legislators, or they're executive officials.
0: Who are they loyal to? Are they loyal to do their job?
14: Their job is to decide cases without fear
15: cases
14: or
15: controversy.
14: That's
15: yeah.
14: all.
15: Yeah, you're absolutely right. Cases and controversies. And yet they allow their personal opinions and their political views to dictate the outcome of cases, which is backwards.
0: And what do we do to judges?
15: Take the impeachment of James Boasberg to finally get the attention of these rogue judges? Maybe.
0: And what do we do to judges that allow killers out in the streets and go out and kill other people?
15: Yeah, I mean, that's the worst part of it. And, you know, I blame lawmakers in Albany who created this revolving door of justice, which is no justice at all. You know, people with, you know, 70, 80 arrests on their record who are recidivists, they're out the door after their arrest before the police paperwork is even completed. And they're out on the street re-victimizing innocent people. And it's mostly because, you know, liberal lawmakers in Albany believe that criminals are not responsible for their crimes. It's our fault. Society's a bad place. And
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16: News this hour from Town Hall. I'm Keith Peters in Washington. President Trump is in Beijing for high-level talks with his Chinese counterpart, Xi Jinping.
17: Trump is also coming with a number of CEOs. They will be discussing trade. Both sides have reached a sort of a trade truce since last fall that had prevented each one from imposing high tariffs. And the White House says that there's interest in from both China and the U.S. in extending that trade truce. So that's something that will be discussed. They'll also be discussing an arms sale to Taiwan that the White House has approved but has not yet allowed to go through. The Chinese would rather see that not come to fruition.
16: Correspondent Will Weiser reporting from Beijing. U.S. overdose deaths fell again in 2025.
18: About 70,000 Americans died of drug overdoses last year, according to the CDC. However, that's about 14% fewer than in 2024. It was the third straight annual drop, making it the longest decline in decades. But in recent months, health and law enforcement officials have been sounding alarms about newer drugs they worry will ratchet up deaths. Among them, cyclophosphamide, a potent synthetic opioid that's up to 10 times stronger than fentanyl. I'm Julie Walker.
16: Republican senators in Louisiana have advanced a plan to eliminate one of two majority black U.S. House districts for this year's elections. Meanwhile, Georgia Governor Brian Kemp announced that he is calling lawmakers back to work to consider redistricting. The Georgia session in June will focus on changes for the 2028 elections for both U.S. House and state legislative districts. On Wall Street, the Dow down by 67 points. The NASDAQ rose 314. The S&P 500 advanced 43. Oil around $101 a barrel. More at townhall.com.
19: Hi, everybody. This is Dr. Duncan McCollum, and I have this patient, Tim, here. Why don't you just tell us what's going on, what happened, and where you're at right now?
20: Yeah, I have peripheral neuropathy, which is burning and numbness and pain in my feet, and wasn't able to work and ended up with so much pain that I was pretty much homebound, quit driving, had a hard time sleeping. 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I'm getting my life back, and I'm hoping to get back to work soon.
19: Awesome. 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
21: A measure of inflation before it hits consumers was higher last month. The cost of energy led the way as the producer price index, that's a measurement of wholesale prices, rose 1.4% from March to April. Donna Warder reports the latest consumer price index report shows food prices were also on the way up.
22: Government figures released Tuesday show that grocery prices overall rose 2.9% in April compared to the same month a year earlier, the highest year-over-year inflation since August 2023. For just fresh fruit and vegetables, a 6.5% increase. For meat, up 8.8%. Part of the reason, fuel prices, which have soared, as cargo ships that carry much of the world's oil supply have been blocked from passing through the Strait of Hormuz during the Iran war.
21: Research and technology stocks led the way on Wall Street at the closing bell. The Dow was up 314 points. For the Wall Street Business Report, I'm Bob Agnew.
16: News and analysis at townhall.com. Air Force officials are investigating the cause of a jet crash in Alabama. We hear more on that story from correspondent Marcela Sanchez reporting.
23: Military officials say a U.S. Air Force training jet crashed Tuesday in West Alabama, with both pilots ejecting safely. The T-38 Talon II aircraft from Columbus Air Force Base in Mississippi was involved in what officials call a mishap around noon. The base is home to the 14th Flying Training Wing, which trains pilots on a variety of aircraft. The T-38 Talon is a supersonic jet trainer. Officials said they could not provide information about the condition of the pilots other than to say they safely ejected. I'm Marcela Sanchez.
16: More on these stories at townhall.com. From Washington, I'm Keith Peters.
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0: 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Pharmacist Ben Fuchs and Dave Michaels here to answer your questions. 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Pharmacist Ben Fuchs, are you here?
1: I am here.
0: Oh,
1: and
0: I'm
1: you
0: excited.
1: Know, we got a nice plug from George Norrie last week. Did you know that?
0: Did we?
1: Yeah, he plugged The Mineral Way. He said he listens to it all the time. No, he didn't really say that.
0: Yeah, that would have been awesome.
1: No, he didn't say that. But he did let me talk about it for a little bit.
0: Oh, good. Well, that's
1: that
0: great.
1: Good.
0: Yeah, George is a great guy, man. That
1: I
0: guy is just
1: George.
0: A world-class,
1: you know, one
0: nice
1: time,
0: guy.
1: You know, were you in Santa Cruz when George came to visit?
0: Yeah, absolutely.
1: It was so amazing. He would walk down the street, and people would just, like, they knew he was, and he would talk to everybody. Everybody. And there were like crowds of people like gathering around while he walked, and he would talk to everybody. And then he sang. Did you hear him singing? He does karaoke.
0: Yeah, I did hear him sing, yeah.
1: Yeah, he's pretty good, huh?
0: He's good.
1: Yeah, I'm a fan of George. I've been listening to George since like the 90s, late 90s. Actually, even earlier.
0: Is that when he took over for Art?
1: Yeah, I was listening to Art. Art. He used to substitute for Art.
0: Mm-hmm.
1: He used to, when Art took a day off, and he'd do weekends.
0: Mm-hmm.
1: And so I've been listening to George since, can you believe, since the 80s, actually.
0: Wow, Ben.
1: I remember driving home, 1988, listening to the World Series game, the Dodgers against the A's. And when the game was over, Kirk Gibson hit this home run. I remember listening to Art Bell and George. You know, Art Bell was after that.
0: Mm-hmm.
1: That would have been 1988.
0: Wow.
1: Isn't that crazy?
0: That is crazy. Time flies by,
1: Time
0: Ben.
1: Time flies.
0: Yeah.
1: Oh, my gosh. Totally. Somebody said today, I was on the phone, I was talking to him, he said, yeah, I'm a young guy like you. He didn't know all of us. And I was going to tell him, hey, wait a minute, I ain't no young guy, but I didn't say anything to him.
0: So you just let it slide at that?
1: I let it slide, yeah, okay. I did let it slide.
0: All right. 831-218-5726 with your text messages. 831-479-1080 with your questions. Pharmacist Ben, we have a phone call already coming
1: already?
0: In. But is there anything big in
1: it's
0: the
1: not,
0: medical?
1: Wait a minute. It's not a bill collector, is it?
0: No. We've got a couple of phone calls coming in now.
1: Oh, my God. I hear
0: so
1: it.
0: I don't know if we want to get to these right now, or is there anything?
1: Are they angry? Did I say something wrong?
0: No, I don't think so.
1: All right.
0: You want to get to them?
1: Yeah, of course. I'll talk.
0: Okay, let's get out to the phone lines and see what line one has to say. I believe his name is Kim. You're in the air.
2: Hey, this is Ken, K-E-N.
0: Oh, Ken.
1: Ken.
2: Hey,
1: okay.
2: I wanted to thank Dr. Ben Fuchs is the most amazing guy there is.
1: Yeah.
2: And I wanted to point out that he, years ago, said, if you don't remember anything I tell you all year, he said, remember this, you need to do niacin because it's so good for your health. And I did it, and my energy level increased, like, way higher.
1: No
2: I
1: kidding.
2: Had a lot more energy every day at work, and
1: you
2: the bosses really liked that.
1: You know, have you heard of this stuff called NAD and NADH that they're marketing now, NMN, these various supplements you see, and they're real expensive? Have you seen any of those?
2: Canada, no, but if you say expensive, it's probably why I didn't see it.
1: Yeah, okay, gotcha. Well, they're all forms of niacin. Niacin is such an amazing nutrient. It's the only, I've said it before, I'll say it again. It's the only nutrient that the only essential nutrient that the body will actually make in deficiency states. And one of the main reasons why it's so important is that because it carries energy in the special structures inside cells that are responsible for turning our food into energy. Niacin is like a middleman. It's like a carrier of the energy. So you eat a hamburger, that hamburger gets turned into little particles, and those particles get turned into energy. I'm being very broad here. And the niacin is the middleman in the process. That's why it's not surprising, Ken, what you just said, how you get more energy from niacin. It makes perfect sense. Good job, buddy.
2: Okay, well, no, good job for you, because you're the one that directed me to do it.
1: Thank
2: and then I wanted to ask you, the new question is, I'm just starting to get a lot more serious, because I don't quite look all the way pregnant, but I'm way too big in the front, so I'm...
1: Wait a minute, are you sure you're not pregnant?
2: No, I know, I know I'm not that, but
1: okay.
2: But it's like I've also stopped drinking beer about 10 years ago or 8 years ago. It's like, so there is no beer going on, which
1: okay.
2: would make me grow there, too, But because I've been doing this thing, I wanted to ask you about it. At the health food store, this one, it's the letter L and then a dash lysine or something, L-lysine, and then
1: L-lysine?
2: They also recommend it.
1: Is it lysine?
2: Lysine, yeah. And then they also recommend you do like 5 ounces of water with some Bragg's organic what's it called, vinegar? No, apple cider vinegar with like 1 ounce of vinegar with about 5 ounces of water, and that's supposed to curb your appetite too. But do you have some other magic
1: to curb your appetite?
2: Yeah, well, not so much. I just want to lose this extra.
1: Yeah, yeah, let me tell you about that, Ken. Let me tell you about that. Weight gain around the middle, which almost everybody has. For example, do you know anybody, I don't know how old you are, Ken, but do you know anybody who's in their 40s or 50s or 60s who wears the same pant size or belt size as somebody in their 20s, as they were when they were in their 20s? Nobody.
2: Yeah, yeah.
1: Nobody.
2: Yeah,
1: every single human being on, at least in the United States, I don't want to say every, but the vast, vast majority of people will notice that they start to gain weight around the middle, somewhere in their 30s, sometimes earlier, but at least in their 30s or 40s. This is a classic sign of insulin resistance, which is the second point in the triangle of disease. It precedes all chronic health challenges, and it happens to absolutely 100%. Well, let me rephrase that. It happens to almost everybody. Right?
2: Okay.
1: Now, the reason is because of how we eat in this country and because of how much we eat in this country. How and how much. You know, I was on the internet yesterday. I was looking, doing some research. There's a new product McDonald's has called the Arch Burger or something like that. Have you seen this, Dave?
0: Yes. Yes, I have.
1: What's it called? The Arch Burger or the Arch Meal or something like that?
0: I think it's Arch Burger, yeah.
1: The Arch Burger, right? 1,080 calories in an Arch Burger.
0: Holy mackerel.
1: 1,080, that's one burger. I mean, there's a couple patties in there, but one thing. And that is as much calories as you need for the whole day. Now, I'm not saying a lot of people are eating Arch Burgers, but this is the kind of obliviousness we have to the kind of foods we eat. So it can't help but throw off our body's biochemistry. Those little structures I was telling you about earlier, I didn't want to confuse things, so I didn't say what they were, but they're called mitochondria. And I know it's a big word, and everybody gets all blown freaked out when they hear that word. But the mitochondria are the little structures in the cells that turn our food into energy. And niacin is the middleman, as I said in there. So you eat a food, it gets turned into energy via these mitochondria. Today, we have a problem with our mitochondria frying out, short-circuiting, burning out. And when that happens, we do not turn food into energy appropriately. Instead of being energized from our food, all that energy that should be going into making things happen in the body goes into storage form. And that's where we're at. So if you want to lose that weight in the middle, it's very easy. I shouldn't say. It's very simple, but it's not easy. And by that I mean it's just a simple thing. All you got to do is eat less food, eat different kinds of foods, and start supplementing. But because we don't eat for energy or eat because we need to eat, we eat for psychological reasons, we eat for habitual reasons, it's hard for us to control our food. Look, just an experiment, Ken, and everybody listening. Just for one day, when you're hungry, check in with your belly and see if you're really hungry. And if you're not really hungry for your belly, don't eat. And just notice for a day how difficult that is to do. Because in your mind, you'll be like, but I want that pizza, but I want that bread, but I want this. But in your belly, your body will be saying, no, don't do it. And you'll notice that there's this dichotomy, this kind of battle between the soma and the psyche, the body and the mind. The mind will say, go for it. It's calming. You're depressed. It's relaxing. It's going to taste good. It's going to remind you of all the fun stuff. You had a hard day. All these other reasons that have nothing to do with what your body really needs. And if you can just distinguish those two at first, and then if you can actually implement that distinction by only eating when your body says to eat, you're going to notice a dramatic difference in your belt size and in that weight around the middle, and you're going to look a lot better. Now, a couple other things you could do is you can start to build muscle tissue. Muscle tissue controls blood sugar very effectively, and it also is more efficient at energizing the body than fat is. So building muscle is another important strategy, and that's where weightlifting comes in, or resistance training, if you don't want to lift weights, any kind of resistance training. And then thirdly, get on a good nutritional supplement program, because the more nutrients you have, the less you're going to crave foods. So between checking in with your soma, your body, and listening to your body and doing what your body says versus your mind, number one, between resistance training and building muscle, number two, and getting on the Beyond Tangy Tangerine and nutritional supplementation, you'll have no problem losing that weight and looking trim in the middle. However, like I said, simple, but you'll notice that it's not going to be all that easy.
2: Okay, but Ben, I followed what you just said about exercise, but I'm trying to differentiate between Because as soon as you said exercise, I'm thinking exercise there in the gut. So if I did, like...
1: No, not sit-ups. I'm not talking about sit-ups and pull-ups. I'm talking about building muscle.
2: You're talking about the entire
1: yes,
2: body building.
1: Yes, yes. Building muscle head to toe, exactly.

0: thigh cream? Remember that big fad? You probably remember that. It was a big fad. There was commercials for people when they rub this cream on their thighs, and their thighs were supposedly thinner. And the active ingredient in these thigh creams was, there were two active ingredients. One was caffeine, or derivatives of caffeine, something called theophylline, which is kind of similar to caffeine, and then also niacin. So niacin has got fat-burning properties, and taking it orally is not only going to help you to blood sugar, but can also help you burn fat for energy via this whole mechanism I talked about earlier.
1: Wow.
0: And niacin's amazing, amazing stuff. I'm a big fan. Ultimate niacin for longevity.
1: All right. Ultimate niacin. I'm going to write that down here, Ben, for the highlights. And again, you can catch these shows at themineralway.com. There's an archive there. You can catch them along with the notes.
0: We have people listening online?
1: Oh, yeah, Ben. Jeez.
0: I mean, like, not live. I mean, coming to the program.
1: Yeah. Yeah, yeah, yeah.
0: Nice.
1: Absolutely. Let's see who we have coming up here, Ben. This caller ends. Oh, who is this? Firefall? Who is this? What do you want? Hey,
2: yeah,
1: wake up.
2: I want to talk about why milk isn't good for anybody.
0: Is not good or is good or not?
2: It's not. No animal drinks milk once they're weaned. So there's no reason why humans should drink milk at all, because American Indians never did. People in Africa, the tribal people, they never did. But a lot of meat. So if you want to know how you get your bones strong, you got to have a lot of meat.
1: Well, how do those African tribesmen eat their cereal? Firefall.
2: They got all those tropical fruits and everything. They got everything they want to eat.
0: They're Captain Crunch. What about their Captain Crunch?
2: So that's one thing. We shouldn't be drinking milk because of the fact that no other vertebrate, no mammal.
0: Well,
2: no,
0: let me tell you.
2: Does.
0: Let me tell you a little bit about that. First of all, you're right. Cow's milk and milk in general, it's made to make an animal. Cow's milk is made to make a cow, and monkey milk is made to make a monkey. By the way, why do we drink cow's milk and not squirrel milk or cat milk? right?
1: Man.
0: I mean, how do cows become the holy grail of milk? But here's the thing about milk. Excuse me. There's no getting around the fact that milk is absolutely loaded with nutrition. There's no getting around that. It is loaded. The problem with milk is it's made to build things, build an animal, turn an animal from a baby into an adult. And consequently, it's got lots of hormones in it, growth hormones and growth factors and insulin-like growth factor and estrogen. And it's really not a quality food for that reason. That being said, if you really want to drink milk, the best kind of milk to drink is human milk. So everybody should find their own breast to get milk from. Really, I'm only being half facetious, but, if you're going to drink milk, drink mother's milk. Human mother's milk.
2: Well, why don't all the other animals, then, once they're weaned, how come they're not drinking milk their whole life?
0: Because, like I say, milk is meant to grow things. And once you're an adult, you don't necessarily need to grow into an adult. However, the nutritional value, the nutrients in the milk, aside from the growth factors, that's the real problem, all these growth factors that are in there, they can be very valuable. The problem with milk is, like I said, cows, first of all, make things for cows, and humans make things for humans. And also, our cows today are really... they're not clean. They're given hormones and antibiotics, and sometimes they're given insulin even, and milk already has insulin-like growth factors, like I said. So it's not a quality food. Your point is very well taken, on top of the fact that it's homogenized and it's pasteurized and, processed. If you're going to drink milk, raw milk is probably the best way to go, and there is some nutritional value in raw milk, but I don't think it's a quality food either. I agree with you.
2: High fructose corn syrup, and you mentioned something about McDonald's, and you should look up on YouTube about all the terrible stuff they put in McDonald's food.
0: It's hideous.
2: And it's only 10% meat. And the fact is, I wanted to just say about high fructose corn syrup. Another thing about the whole young versus old diet. The thing about McDonald's is it was really intended for toddlers, little children up to about age 7. Never was meant to be adult, but now it's 100% toxic. And if
0: it's,
2: you look up the site, all the bad things that they put in the McDonald's food, there's a whole hour long or 2 hour long thing about the nightmare. And
0: it's a nightmare. It's a
2: fake.
0: Hideous. It's an evil. Yeah. It's all, if you believe in these types of things, it's satanic. If you believe in those things, I'm not saying I do or not, but it's that level of evil and maliciousness. And we have to begin to look at McDonald's that way, and not just McDonald's. They're an icon, but, Burger King and all these other places, they're so malicious, and so the substances that they're putting in there in their so-called food, I say so-called food, is so twisted and demonic and anti-human that it needs to be regarded as the evil that it is. And for us to be participating willingly and complicit in ingesting that stuff and driving through it and giving it to our kids, it's mind-boggling to me.
1: 8314

0: 479-1080-218-5726-KSEO Dave at gmail.com. In just a few minutes, we're going to go to a break, Ben, and people can learn how to become a distributor. You know, there are so many things, that the, so many benefits to becoming a distributor that we just don't talk about, Ben.
1: How about your tax write-off?
0: You're reading my mind, Ben. That's what I was just going to say. I was going to say you don't realize that, you know, starting your own business allows you to do do things like get these tax write-offs. You, if you need a new computer to run your business,
1: exactly,
0: or whatever, you can
1: write off your computer.
0: Deductible. Yes, absolutely.
1: You can write off your home office. You can write off part of your mortgage or your rent.
0: You know what? I don't know if I should say this, Ben, but I'm going to go ahead and say it. You know the weirdest tax deduction I've ever written off?
1: What's that?
0: Pantyhose.
1: Why are you wearing pantyhose?
0: I don't wear them, Ben. I use them to repair the mic screen. You know, it has this little netting in front of the mic filter. And so I figured, you know, it's better to buy a $6 pair of pantyhose than to buy a $30.
1: I'm glad you're not. You know, I don't want to think of that. You wearing pantyhose.
0: I would send you a picture, Ben. The first time I'll send it.
1: I'm going to have a hard time getting that out of my head now.
0: Yes, tax benefits. Again, you get the training that comes along with you and I, Ben. You get all kinds of training materials. You get your own website.
1: And you get Zoom calls with Ben, pharmacist Ben and Dave, right?
0: Yeah, yes, dude.
1: When the heck is our Zoom calls? I'm going to put you on the spot.
0: All right. I know, Ben. I know. Well, geez, I'll give
1: By
0: you
1: the way, everybody,
0: tomorrow.
1: I want to do the Zoom calls. Dave is slacking off.
0: What?
1: Let's be clear.
0: I'll give you a text tomorrow, Ben. We'll come up with a date tomorrow.
1: All right, good.
0: Okay, so in just a few minutes, you're going to want to keep your ears open for that. But in the meantime, let's see what Nick in Royal Oaks has to say. It better be good, Nick.
1: Nick.
2: Hey, Ben.
1: What's crack-a-lacking?
2: Evil and malicious. That's how I have to take a look at these guys that drive a personal pickup truck that are diesels.
1: Yeah, I know.
2: Because isn't it true that carcinogens will come out in the human milk?
1: That's terrible. Do you ever see that black stuff that comes out of the trucks and they're just driving down the highway? That's just terrible. I know what you're saying. I saw something
2: on 60 Minutes, and the old eggs have spots on them. That's why they're freezing them, because you get them fresh and young.
1: What are you talking about? Like chicken eggs?
2: No, people eggs.
1: You mean female, like human eggs have spots?
0: People eggs.
2: Yeah.
1: People eggs.
2: I had a question that's kind of off the wall.
1: Yes.
0: Okay.
2: Because I just heard the news. And I wanted to ask you, do you have a woke agenda?
1: Do I have a woke agenda?
2: Yeah, they just fired somebody in Washington for having a woke agenda.
1: What does that mean, a woke agenda?
2: Doesn't that mean awake and leftist or something?
1: I don't know what woke agenda means, but I know when they talk about woke, they talk about like forcing you to... like to say what pronoun you are. I don't really know. Do you know, Dave?
0: You know, I don't know. Like people are pregnant, pregnant people versus.
1: Dave, what are your pronouns anyway?
0: I am a man, Ben. I am all man. I go.
1: Nick, what are your pronouns?
0: Pronoun he, him.
1: He, him.
0: Yeah. Nick.
2: Anything but right? Wrong?
1: What's that?
2: Anything but right or wrong?
1: I don't, you know, the whole, I think you're talking about right and left. If the whole right and left, I try to stay away
0: from
1: that.
0: Yeah, we stay away from that, dude.
1: I try not to get
0: Thank you for the call, Nick. 831-479-1080-218-5726. I identify as he, him.
1: He, him. Okay.
0: Yes, that's how I identify, Ben. Let's get to tell you what, Ben, let's take a break. We'll take a quick break, and then we'll be back, and we will answer more questions. I got some text messages here that we need to get to, as well as some emails. So keep it tuned in. This is The Mineral Way. Listen up, because we're about to tell you how you can become a distributor.

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0: 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Here with pharmacist Ben Fuchs on The Mineral Way. Ben, are you ready for another question?
1: I cannot wait.
0: Okay.
1: I'm super excited.
0: Well, here we go. This is actually a text message. It says, I need help. Oh, boy. They say that they've had trouble with, well, it says, I'm just going to read this, Ben. There's no, I don't know how to sugarcoat this. I need help. I had colorectal cancer 9 years ago and have trouble every day with my colon, constipation or diarrhea every day of my life. Horrible. Please help me. Thank you.
1: Oh, my gosh. Oh. Now, they didn't say whether they lost part of their colon. So
0: they
1: I'm
0: didn't
1: gonna
0: say that.
1: Did they?
0: No, they did not.
1: Yeah, so I'm going to assume that that is not, that's not an issue for them,
0: okay.
1: That they have their whole colon intact. Constipation should be regarded as a couple things. First of all, it should be regarded as your body's in your colon is in freeze response. That means it's freaked out, and that usually involves eating the wrong kinds of foods. So if you're eating things that your body, your immune, your digestive immune system is responding to, gluten is, of course, the one everybody talks about, but there's many, many factors in vegetables, grain, seeds, processed chemicals, and et cetera. Your intestine can sometimes freeze, and that'll lock it up, and that can be one source of constipation. A second source of constipation can be a lack of fiber, and if you're eating the standard American diet, there's a good chance that you've got a lack of fiber. Fiber, I make a fiber drink every day or every other, probably 5 days a week or so, my own fiber beverage. It's super filling. It's a very quick breakfast. If you do it correctly, and if you're, you know, you don't want a lot of dishes and you're in a hurry, it's really filling and super nutritious. And it's great fiber. I take flax seeds, I grind them up in a coffee grinder, take the flax seeds out, and it turns it into a powder. I put it in water. Sometimes if I'm, you know, ambitious, I'll put a little bit of blueberry or something in there too, a little stevia. Stir it up, and I make this flax fiber drink. It's got more protein than an egg. It's got, if you do two tablespoons, it's got more protein than an egg. It's got vitamin E and vitamin magnesium and iron and zinc, and it's just loaded with selenium. It's loaded with nutrients. It's got essential fats, particularly omega-3 fats, and it's filling, and it's great for your bowels. Now, also vegetables, of course, are great fiber for your bowels for keeping everything moving. So that's the second thing. The third thing is water. You know, a lot of your stool is water. And if you don't have enough water, many people do not have enough water. I can't say this enough. Many people are walking around dehydrated. It can cause pain, physical pain. It can cause brain fog. It can accelerate the aging process. And it can impair digestion. And by the way, you do want to drink water with meals. There's some myth out there that says you don't drink water with meals. It's not true. You want water with your meals unless you're eating a well-hydrated food, which most of us aren't. So water will help improve bowel functioning. And then one of the most incredible supplements that you can take for improving bowel function that nobody talks about. Should I tell you what it is?
0: Wait, let me take a guess.
1: Yeah?
0: Is it grapes?
1: No, it's a nutrient. It's an essential nutrient.
0: Calcium?
1: Nope. Calcium actually has a clogging effect, and magnesium will have a bowel relaxing effect, we'll say.
0: Okay.
1: And magnesium, I forgot to mention, magnesium is also helpful as a laxative. But the one I'm thinking of is a nerve vitamin, thiamine, vitamin B1.
0: Oh.
1: The disease caused by vitamin B1 is called beriberi. It means I can't. Because when you don't have vitamin B1, thiamine, and I'll tell you why we don't have enough thiamine in a moment here. When you don't have enough thiamine, your nerves suffer. It's a nerve vitamin. And because everything runs with nerves, that means none of your body doesn't work. And beriberi literally means in Swahili, I can't. Because nothing works. So, thiamine is very important thiamine is so important for the brain. If you have this condition called alcoholic psychosis syndrome or Werner-Korsakoff syndrome, where, you know, you ever see these drunk people drinking, you know, beer out of the paper bag or wine or whatever it is,
0: mm-hmm.
1: and they're talking to pink elephants and leprechauns and they're hallucinating,
0: yeah.
1: and they're babbling, and that's all a sign of alcoholic psychosis, and thiamine is literally the cure. I mean, they put it right in your blood and your alcoholic psychosis goes away, but you got to wonder, maybe you don't have alcoholic psychosis, but maybe you're just forgetful, or maybe you're just not, you have learning disabilities, or, you know, you might just have some, your brain's not operating at peak efficiency. It could be a thiamine deficiency, and the more alcohol you drink or the more sugar you eat, bread you eat, pasta you eat, rice you eat, the more likely you're going to be deficient in this incredible vitamin. There's so much. I wish I could just talk all day, all hour about thiamine, but I can't. So I'm going to have to skip over a few things. But this beriberi condition that I just mentioned also has a gastrointestinal version called GI beriberi. And GI beriberi does the same thing that the rest of beriberi does. It makes your the neurology of your digestive tract less efficient. Mm-hmm. And so thiamine, by enervating the nerves in the digestive tract, the lower digestive tract, is a wonderful treatment for thiamine, for constipation, particularly in thiamine-deficient people, which is most people. I'll tell you why that occurs here in a second, but let me just add a couple really quick things about thiamine. Thiamine, vitamin B1, is also very important for diabetics, for blood sugar, and as I said earlier, the more sugar you eat, the more deficient you're going to be in thiamine. You got to wonder how many kids who are going to school eating their Captain Crunch or, you know, cocoa chip marshmallow, whatever the heck their cereal they're eating, and orange juice and Pop-Tarts, are going to school thiamine deficient, and that's why they got the ADD. Or that's why they have the emotional issues. It could be a simple vitamin B1 deficiency. And then the reason why this is such a big problem, aside from the fact that we're all eating these B1 depleting foods, is because the RDA, what does the RDA stand for? You remember, Dave?
0: Recommended daily allowance.
1: No, the ridiculous deficiency allowance. Because it's there to keep you ridiculously deprived of the nutrients you need. It's twisted, and, you know, I keep saying the word evil. It's hard to avoid that word when you talk about this kind of stuff. Mm-hmm. But it's definitely twisted to keep people deprived of maximum nutrition. The RDA for thiamine is so pathetically low that most, and that's in a multivitamin, most people are getting a speck of the thiamine that they need in order to leverage all these incredible benefits that I just talked about. So we're all walking around B1 deficient, unless, Dave, you get on your Beyond Tang Tangerine.
0: Yes, Ben.
1: Which is one of the best, one of the most important, the most valuable assets in this formulation is the B1, and you're getting a bunch of B1 in there.
0: Ben, it's interesting that you bring that up because I was going to focus this week because every week I want to focus on something different that Longevity sells. Tangy Tangerine, you just mentioned, is part of the Healthy Start Pack, and there's different forms of the Healthy Start Pack. I want to talk about the Healthy Blood Sugar Pack.
1: You like that one, huh?
0: I like the Healthy Blood Sugar Pack, man.
1: You know, I'll tell you, everybody needs the Healthy Blood Sugar Pack. So I don't – they market it for just for diabetics or people who have – you know. And let me digress real quick. Mm-hmm. Just because the doctor says you're not a diabetic doesn't mean that you don't have messed up blood sugar. Diabetes is a brand name, and this is a very important concept in medicine. Doctors, the medical model, own brand names. So for me to say you can use thiamine for your diabetes, I could lose my license, go to jail, get sued, whatever. I could get in trouble for that. Mm-hmm. Because diabetes is owned. It's a brand name. It's like Kleenex or Xerox, right? There's tissues and there's Kleenex. There's copying machines and then there's Xerox. Mm-hmm. You understand what I'm saying? There's this concept of brand names. Diseases are brand names. You do not get to use them unless you are a fully fledged member of the medical model. But what you can do is you can use the biochemistry that the brand name refers to. So you can say copying machine, but you can't say Xerox. Mm-hmm. You can say dysglycemia, but you can't say diabetes. You with me?
0: Yes.
1: Dysglycemia means disturbs blood sugar. Anybody can say that. That's copying machine. That's a tissue. You can't say diabetes because that's Xerox or Kleenex. So the point I'm making here is just because the doctor says you're not a diabetic doesn't mean you're out of the woods, because you could still be dysglycemic.
0: Ah.
1: You could still have messed up blood sugar. And so the doctor will say, oh, you don't have diabetes, your blood sugar's fine, blah, blah, blah, blah, blah. What he's doing is he's looking at your test score. And if you're at a 120, I'm not going to necessarily get into the units. I don't want to confuse the matter, but we'll say if you're at a 120, you're a diabetic. Boom, you're diabetic. But if you're at 119.9999999, you've got great blood sugar. You're perfect. Do you see this fallacy here?
0: Mm-hmm.
1: The stupidity, right? You don't go by these test scores. The test scores are crazy to me. Did you ever wonder, do you ever have your blood test done?
0: Yes, not too long ago, yes. Okay.
1: Did they say high, low, and all that stuff with the arrows and normal?
0: It was a little high, cholesterol, but everything else was
1: all right. So let's just stick with the cholesterol, a little high, right?
0: Okay. Yes.
1: High compared to what? Hello. Has anybody ever thought of that? You know what I'm saying?
0: Mm-hmm.
1: What's it compared to? How do they get the normal? What's normal? There's no normal. What they do is they take a bunch of people together, they stick them in a room, they do all the testing, and they average everything out. And that's considered normal. It's an algorithm.
0: Okay.
1: It's a statistic. But the problem, Dave, is you're not a statistic. You're a person. People are not statistics. Statistics value is for taking large numbers of individual pieces of data and averaging everything out. But individuals don't lend themselves to statistics or statistical analysis. So how do you know you're high? Oh, well, we just compared it to the reference range. Well, how do you know that that's relevant for Dave? Maybe that's normal for Dave. Do you follow me?
0: Mm-hmm.
1: And why is this important, Dave? Because you're going to get drugged based on that. You're going to get surgically operated and carved up like a Christmas turkey based on that. You're going to get insurance premiums based on that. You're going to get doctor visits and cost of doctor visits and various tests based on that. A cascade of lifestyle changes and costs are going to be applied to your life based on this reading that nobody ever bothered to question. Do you see how impactful this is?
0: Mm-hmm.
1: We've created an entire medical model that has so many places in it that nobody has thought to look at to see if they make sense. Here's another example of the silliness. You go to the doctor and you tell him your symptoms. Oh, my muscles hurt. I got this muscle pain all throughout, head to toe, my muscles hurt. And he says, oh, you have fibromyalgia. I said, what does that mean? It means you have muscle pain. Well, I just told you that, you dumb. You know what I'm saying?
0: Right.
1: Or you have this pussy boils coming out of your, you know, there's a disease where you get, this is pretty gross, right? Check this out. You get these boils under your armpits and your groin.
0: Damn.
1: And in your neck. And it gets worse. And these boils, they like leak out pus and they'll like explode pus.
0: Oh, man.
1: Oh, no, it gets worse. And the pus is really smelly on top of everything else. Can you imagine this horrible health condition? I'm laughing. It's not funny.
0: It's not funny, man.
1: No, it's not funny.
0: Oh,
1: so you go to the doctor, and he says, oh, you look at these boils, and you got these cysts and all these things under, and he says, oh, you have hidradenitis suppurativa. What does that mean? You have inflamed sweat glands that are pussy. He tells you what you have in Latin. Do you get what I'm saying?
0: Why would he do that?
1: Because this is the model. This is how medicine works. It's called diagnosis. Diagnosis is about taking the processes and the things that I can see, the symptoms of your health challenge, and lumping it, putting a Latin name on it, and then putting it into a classification system where you can now get billed, and you can now get drugs,
0: right,
1: and you can now get surgery. It simplifies, it's a heuristic, it simplifies things, it's a shortcut, but it doesn't help us get better. The problem isn't the boils and the cysts, the problem is what's causing the boils and the cysts. The boils and the cysts are the fruit. They're the rotten apple on the tree. You can't fix the rotten apple on the tree. You got to get to the soil, and your diagnosis doesn't tell you squat about the soil. It just tells you about the rotten apple. Are you with me, Dave?
0: I'm with you, Ben.
1: Can you see how crazy this is? Our whole medical model is crazy. And that's why the more representatives of the medical model we have, the sicker we get. And the worst place you can ever go if you're sick is to a hospital, unless you have no other choice or it's like a severe infection of some kind or you need to be stitched up. But if you have a metabolic issue, you want to take care of it with the reason, by addressing the reason or the cause of the metabolic issue, which is our lifestyle, period. We have to start to look at healing as being lifestyle. And this is one of the reasons why I connected with Dr. Wallach so much and with longevity so much, because he understood that it's lifestyle. Now, he focused on nutrition, which is great. We all need nutrition. Personally, I talk about the four dimensions, SMEP, spiritual, mental, emotional, physical. And as far as physical goes, it's not just nutrition. It's exercise. It's breathing. It's stretching. There's all kinds of things that you could do, activating the vagal nerve, the polyvagal system, the parasympathetic nervous system, muscle relaxation, that kind of thing. And then spiritual, mental, and emotional have to be addressed as well. But the point is there's no room for the medical model there. If you break your leg, get it stitched, you need to go to the hospital. Absolutely. If you have a severe infection, probably you need to go to the hospital as well. But if you have diabetes, autoimmunity, dementia, cardiovascular issues, all the things that are life's, that that cost us, 80 to 90% of our healthcare costs in this country, they're lifestyle.
0: Absolutely, Ben. Man, I tell you what, Ben, you are so full of information. It's crazy.
1: Is it overwhelming?
0: It is overwhelming a little bit, but you know, some people just really, really want to know this.
1: That's what I think.
0: And for those who do,
1: those are our peeps.
0: Those are our peeps, man. You need to become a distributor. Now, again, I hope you listen to the message. We'll have one coming up after the show on where you can go to become a distributor. But you get pharmacist Ben Fuchs and me on your team, but especially Ben. I mean, just listen to this guy. That's fantastic. That's part of the support that you get.
1: I did a Zoom call last week, and usually my Zoom calls are very well received, like the ones you and I will do soon. Mm-hmm. I did it for my skincare business on PCOS, polycystic ovarian syndrome. Mm-hmm. You probably haven't heard of this, but it's pretty hideous. And there's a lot of things in polycystic ovarian syndrome, and I gave I talked for like an hour on Zoom. And I was talking to my salespeople today, and one of the gals who works for me says, there was one problem. There was some lady who said it was too overwhelming, and she had to turn it off. she had to hang up. And I thought, you know, she has a point. Mm-hmm. It is. I'm giving you all the stuff that I've learned over 40 years of studying this stuff, and I'm trying to distill it into an hour or whatever, you know, short period of time, and I can see it being overwhelming. Mm-hmm. But I'm only giving this information to people who actually want the minutiae, the details. Mm-hmm. The overriding message here, the meta message, if you will, is that we can do this. I like to give you the facts of it because I don't want to be that guy who says, just take this and take that. Mm-hmm. Oh, you just need this supplement, that supplement. I don't like doing that. Mm-hmm. I want to respect people's intelligence. So I want to tell you why things work and how they work. So you can feel like you're just kind of participating in your own healthcare rather than, oh, I'm taking this because the doctor told me or because the pharmacist or the healthcare guy or Dr. Wallach or whoever mm-hmm. said, take this. I want you to know what's happening, but you don't need to know.
0: Right.
1: Dave, you could just take the Beyond Tangy Tangerine, you're going to feel better.
0: I was thinking about this morning, Ben, and I got to get to some phone calls, but I was thinking about you and I, you know, the difference between you and I and the approach that we take. I don't know why this stuff works. I know is that this stuff works. Try it for yourself, and you're going to see that it works.
1: It's a better approach. Why. It's a more powerful approach.
0: But I don't need to understand
1: why. You don't
0: why.
1: Need to understand. Right. You just know it works. Yeah. That's a more powerful approach in a way.
0: Mm-hmm.
1: Because you don't understand, but you just know it works. That's what counts. The proof of the pudding is in the eating. It's not, I love theory as much as the next, I'm a theory junkie. I'm a scientist. I just love science. I love the minutiae of it, the ins and outs and the puzzling of it, how it all put together. But you don't need to know it, Dave. Mm-hmm. And you're living proof of that.
0: Absolutely, Ben.
1: Right?
0: Ben, let's get to another phone call, then we'll take some text messages and see how much time we end up with here.
1: And by the way, there's not a single physician who's listening to this program, if there are any, or scientist or biologist or biochemist who can argue with anything I've said. Because what I'm talking about is not assertion. It's simply biochemistry or biology, the process. And nobody can argue with the process. And that's another reason why I like to really underscore or give the fundamentals of all of these kinds of benefits that we know that lifestyle and nutritional supplement, incorporating nutritional supplement program can provide for us. So I really want scientists who are listening to this or those scientifically minded to really feel comforted that there's an irrefutable background or underpinning to all of the things that we're talking about here. Irrefutable.
0: Absolutely. And if you try to refute it, we'll give you one of these, Ben, right? A knuckle sandwich.
1: A knuckle sandwich? All right.
0: All right. Let's head out to Aptos and see what Flinks has to say. You're in the air.
1: Nobody says knuckle sandwich.
2: I know. Gosh, there's so much to respond to here. I don't want to be in the negative because there's some things I've seen and experienced just with family and stuff that kind of goes against what you're saying.
1: I want to hear one thing. I want to hear one thing.
2: Huh?
1: I want to hear one thing.
2: Well, no, I don't think doctors are blanket statement the same way as the doctors you're referring to. The experience.
1: I never said doctors. I said medical
2: model. See, now you got me good. I was just going
1: to
2: say that
1: hang on, let me say this real quick. I'm very careful not to use the word doctors. I always say representative.
2: The medical model, and then to say that people are, you know, they just go, just do this, that's kind of insulting to the doctors.
1: I never said doctors.
2: Who's going to be saying that stuff but the doctors?
1: Okay, all right. But I like doctors. The fact is, I have a lot of friends who are so-called doctors. I love that, and it's a beautiful profession. They got into the profession to help people. It's the model. Okay. It's the paradigm.
2: I think the experience I've had with doctors, I'm just going to go off my – I had something else I called about, but I feel like I have to argue this point, is I think that doctors want you to do it naturally, but my heart doctor and the stuff that I've gone through with everything and my brother and my dad – they save lives. They can save you.
1: Hang on.
2: Okay,
1: I get that point. I've heard that many times. Let me address it. I know what you're saying.
2: I'm not done.
1: Well, let me just address that point, and then we'll get to the other ones. Okay? Because that's an important point, what you just said. They help people, they save lives. Duh, obviously. But they save lives in people who are already at the end because of their lifestyle. So by the time you go to a doctor with a 90% occlusion of your arteries, you probably want a bypass at that point. Or you probably want a blood thinner at that point because you mucked up the system so far that... Right?
2: I guess that's
1: the point. Yes, of course you're going to need a doctor at that point. But what I'm saying is you really want to address these with lifestyle. And if you're down the rabbit hole where you have to have a procedure or you need a drug, yes, obviously. But you still want to address it with lifestyle. And your goal should be to wean yourself off the drug or to avoid a surgical procedure. I'm sorry, go
2: ahead. And my heart doctor, and I'm just going to go to this. I called about polyps, but I got off topic because you guys got on another
1: polyps
2: subject.
1: Polyps are good. We can talk about the next.
2: I want you to respond to colonoscopies, but let me say something about my heart doctor and the heart doctor. He said in his experience, because he thinks diet, everything you talk about, he says works. It all works. But in his experience, every time someone comes in to get retested for their blood pressure and their blood and all that stuff, it doesn't change.
1: Okay.
2: It doesn't change. So it would change if they were taking the tangy tangerine and they were doing the proper stuff. Your blood pressure does change. So I think that's kind of inaccurate because you're saying, oh, your blood pressure is going to be the same when you're drunk and you're doing all this stuff and as it will when you take the tangy tangerine.
1: I said
2: your tangy tangerine would make your blood pressure better, right?
1: Well, hang on. I didn't quite understand what you're saying, but I think I hear where you're going. The tangy tangerine does not lower your blood pressure. The beta blocker lowers your blood pressure. The nutrients do not lower your blood pressure. I want to be very, very, very, very, very clear. That's a critical point. Because the medical model will cheat. And they'll say, look, the Beyond Tangy Tangerine didn't lower your blood pressure, but my beta blocker did. The Beyond Tangy Tangerine, nutrition, gives the body the raw materials it needs to do its work. Do you see what I'm saying here? This is not allopathic nutrition. This is not it's not taking a nutrient like you're taking a drug. It turns out, when you use thiamine and niacin and magnesium and coenzyme Q10, these tend to relax the blood vessels, which lowers the blood pressure. They don't force the blood pressure down like a beta blocker. They give the body, the cells specifically, the energy they need to do their work. That's what we're looking for here. You don't want to start saying, I have this disease, I want to take this supplement. I call it this for that. You don't want to practice this for that or also allopathic nutrition where you're against disease. Allopathy means against disease. Allo is against. Pathy means disease. Allopathy says we fight disease. And that's a model that allows for pharmaceuticals to be used. You want to be very careful about applying that model to nutrition. Nutrition gives the body what it needs so it can do the work. And that's the key. You know, in the Bible, there's a really cool story in Exodus, where Moses is leading the children out of Israel, and they were always the children of Israel were always complaining and bitching and moaning. Ma, we should have stayed in Egypt. What did you take us out for? And so Moses has enough of this, and finally the children of Israel say, "We want water. We don't have any water. You took us out in the desert. We're going to get water." Moses is just sick of these bitching and moaning people, and he goes up to God and he says, "This is the story anyway." He goes up to God and says, "What am I going to do about these people? They're just complaining and complaining. And now they want water." So God says, "Go to the rock and ask the rock to give you water, and it'll give you water." And Moses goes to the rock, and he's so upset, he's so frustrated, he's so pissed off. He takes a stick and he hits the rock, and the rock isn't water, but because he was Moses, he should know better, he doesn't get to go to the promised land. The moral of the story is you don't hit the rock, you ask the rock. Beta blockers hit the rock. The tools of the medical model hit the rock. They say, "You're dumb, body. I'm smart, and I'm going to give you a drug, and I'm going to cut you up, because I know better than you." And I'm not talking about doctors, by the way. I'm talking about the paradigm, the model. The nutritional model says, "Manja, eat like your grandmother, It's like kind. It's gentle. It's nourishing. The drug model is Darth Vader. It's twisted. It's this kind of...
2: Can I ask one more thing?
1: Dominating... Well, let me just say one last thing, and yes, I'm sorry. This is no knock on doctors or nurses. Absolutely not. I want to be very clear about that. This is no knock on them. They're beautiful people for the most part. I have a lot of friends who are physicians. They're good, kind, beautiful people. This is not a knock on them. It's the paradigm and the model. And I want to be very clear about that, okay? Because I don't want to be – it's too – this knocking on doctors, I don't approve of that at all, especially nurses, by the way, because they're angels. They're saints. But even doctors are beautiful people. Yes, go ahead. I'm sorry.
2: I'm just going to say real quick, like with my blood pressure, when I go in, they call it white coat syndrome or whatever.
1: Yes.
2: It'll be like 156 over 63. And then I'll go in, it'll be 182 over 643. And it'll be the high, the top number is always big. And I think the top number gets big when I get nervous. And then I think that I'm not walking around with my blood pressure 173 over 40 all the time. But they say a lot of that can happen with alcohol. If you're consuming a lot of alcohol, your blood pressure can go up closer to 200. And 200 is dangerous. I mean, you don't want to be near that number, right?
1: Well, 200 is crazy. But again, the systolic pressure is the first pressure, is the first number. And that measures the pressure when you're actually, when the blood is pushing against the arteries, when the heart beats. The diastolic, which is the lower number, the easier number, that's a measurement of the force of your blood as your heart is relaxing and refilling. So that's why one number is higher than the other. So no, 200 over whatever, that's the systolic, that is not, that's pretty high, and that's a lot of pressure. The real problem with pressure is what's causing the pressure. This is the why. This is the problem with the medical model in general. Listen to what I'm going to say. And what's your name again? I'm sorry.
0: Flinks.
1: Flinks. I think I know Flinks. I think I talked to Flinks before. So Flinks, check this out. Why is the pressure high? The pressure is high. They call this, by the way, essential hypertension, meaning we have no idea. It's just, you know, it just is. But why is it? There's nothing essential. Everything has a reason. So why is it? Because blood is inflamed. And the tissue is inflamed, and oxygen and nourishment are not getting to the tissues. So the brain is reading this, and it's saying, okay, let's get the pressure going to get more oxygen, more nutrition. When we artificially lower the blood pressure, you make matters worse downstream. Are you with me here?
2: Yeah, because diet. This draws back to diet.
1: Well, it does, but you're blocked a compensatory mechanism, adaptive mechanism. The brain's adapting to the inflammation, so it's raising the pressure. And we, the medical model, I'm so smart and you're just dumb body, you stupid body. We're going to give you a beta blocker or a calcium channel blocker or whatever, diuretic, whatever kind of antihypertensive they choose. Now, I'm being a little facetious here because they mean well. I get that. And I get high blood pressure can be a problem. But what I'm saying is, like you just said, Flanks, let's work with the lifestyle. Let's work with the food, the exercise. The SMEP, the spiritual, mental, and emotional aspects. Don't you think that's a more elegant way of doing it?
0: I do. We got to move on, Ben. But thank you for the call.
1: Thanks, Flinks.
0: 831-479-1080. Ben, I don't think we have enough time.
1: I got never enough time.
0: I got another call from Marcia. Let's see what her question is. Maybe we'll address it next week.
1: Okay.
0: Marcia, you are in the air. Thank you for the call.
3: Thanks so much. I just want to say, Daily Classic.
1: Mm-hmm.
3: The Ultimate Daily Classic really does bring the blood pressure down.
1: There you go. There you go.
3: And I also want to say this. People don't understand what's been done to our world, but we've had bioweapons made that cause cancer.
1: There's all kinds of stuff. Look,
3: yeah, so just know that we just love God, that
1: praise
3: body
1: God.
3: That was made by God.
1: Praise God.
3: Thing.
1: Look,
0: yeah.
1: I believe in the spiritual. It's meant for a reason. Spiritual's first. And I personally, I consider myself to be a spiritual. I didn't say religious, by the way. I said spiritual person.
0: Mm-hmm.
1: And I think that's an incredibly important part. You know what spirituality is to me, Dave?
0: Mm, what?
1: And we'll sum up with this, okay? Because do I have 2 minutes?
0: Thank you for the call, Marcia. We got 1 minute left. Thank you for the call.
1: Look, they asked Albert Einstein. They said, Albert Einstein, if you could ask God one thing, what would it be? He said, I would ask God, is the universe a friendly place? And I love that answer because really that's ultimately what spirituality is to me, is seeing the world as a friendly place, seeing God as in control, seeing everything in working order, feeling safe in the world. Jesus says you have to be saved. It's that you have to be safe. You have to feel safe that you're. It's good. God is good. It's under control. The plants are going just fine. The planets are circling just fine. Everything in the big picture is in working order. Nobody gets out of here alive anyway. And, you know, there's so many big things to appreciate about being alive. This psychedelic, holographic, total immersion movie experience that we consider life is the most incredible, amusement park, virtual reality show you could ever be in.
0: I love it, Ben.
1: Thanks.
0: We got to end it there, Ben. We are out of time. Listen up because we're going to tell you how you can join the team, become a distributor, or even just buy your products that you hear us talk about. And that message is coming up. Keep it tuned in. This is The Mineral Way. 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
6: News this hour from Town Hall. I'm Keith Peters in Washington. The Senate confirms Kevin Warsh as Federal Reserve Chairman.
7: The ayes are 54, the nays are 45. The nomination is confirmed.
8: The vote to confirm Warsh brings new leadership to the world's most powerful central bank. Warsh's nomination faced uncertainty after Republican Senator Tom Tillis of North Carolina threatened to block it while the Justice Department investigated Fed Chair Jerome Powell. The Powell probe was dropped in April, allowing the Warsh confirmation to move forward. He'll take over as the Fed confronts stubborn inflation, deep division over interest rates, and renewed scrutiny from President Donald Trump over its independence. I'm Lisa Dwyer.
6: Speaker Mike Johnson slams Democrats on the issue of immigration. Willie Nelson has the latest.
9: Speaker Mike Johnson is criticizing the Democrat Party, saying, quote, "There is not a single Democrat who believes border security or immigration enforcement should exist." In an official press release, the speaker points to recent comments in the California governor's race, where he says nearly all Democrats answered yes when asked if they support providing health care to illegal aliens. The speaker says due to this, Republicans are eager to pass a reconciliation bill and get it to the president's desk quickly. Willie Nelson, Washington.
6: Israeli Prime Minister Benjamin Netanyahu's office says he secretly visited the United Arab Emirates during the Iran war. Netanyahu met with UAE President Sheikh Mohammed bin Zayed Al Nahyan during the visit. The visit resulted in a historic breakthrough in relations between Israel and the United Arab Emirates. On Wall Street, the Dow down by 67 points, the Nasdaq rose 314, the S&P 500 advanced 43, oil around $101 a barrel. More at Town Hall.
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6: President Donald Trump won't have to pay an estimated $83 million defamation award to a columnist until the U.S. Supreme Court gets a chance to review the case or reject an appeal, according to a court entry Tuesday.
10: The Second U.S. Circuit Court of Appeals agreed to a request by one of President Trump's lawyers that it let the president delay the payment to E. Jean Carroll, though it required Mr. Trump to post a $7.4 million bond to cover any additional interest costs, a request Carroll's attorney had made. The appeals court late last month refused the president's request for a rare meeting of the full Second Circuit to hear an appeal of a three-judge panel's affirmation of the January 2024 verdict. Bernie Bennett reporting.
6: A licensed drug addiction counselor who delivered the ketamine that killed Friends star Matthew Perry has been sentenced to 2 years. Eric Fleming received the sentence in a Los Angeles federal court on Wednesday. News and analysis at townhall.com. From Washington, I'm Keith Peters. U.S. hotels say the promised economic boon from the World Cup has not yet materialized.
11: The American Hotel and Lodging Association recently released a report that found room bookings are lighter than expected in most of the 11 U.S. World Cup host cities, with roughly a month to go before the start of the most-watched sports tournament in the world. The group's survey found that in Boston, Philadelphia, San Francisco, and Seattle, nearly 80% of hotels responding reported the pace of bookings was tracking behind a typical summer. Experts say the weaker-than-expected demand shouldn't have come as a surprise to hotel operators. I'm Geffen Coolball.
6: A rural Texas county has approved a one-year pause on building new data centers in unincorporated areas. The Hill County Commission cited public safety and health concerns. More at townhall.com.

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You're listening to AM 1080 KSCO Santa Cruz, AM 1340 KOMY La Selva Beach, Watsonville. The time is now 4:05, and we've got traffic and weather for you. Starting off with weather, tonight we are expecting patchy fog along the coast. Otherwise, it should be mostly clear. Winds gusting as high as 18 miles per hour. Overnight lows will be around 46 degrees. Tomorrow's forecast, sunny by late afternoon. Highs will be in the upper 70s. Friday, we're looking at highs around 80 degrees with winds gusting as high as 18 miles per hour once again. Your Monterey Bay boaters forecast for tonight. Northwest winds 20 to 25 knots, becoming north 5 to 10 knots after midnight. 4 to 6 foot seas and northwest waves 5 feet at 8 seconds. Moving on to traffic. Highway 1 southbound here in Santa Cruz, very slow moving from Morrissey Boulevard down to Park Avenue. Most of that is under 10 miles per hour. Stop and go until you make it past 41st Avenue. Heading into Moss Landing, we've got stop and go traffic at Salinas Road. There, things will pick up after the harbor. That's in the southbound direction. Northbound traffic is slow moving all throughout Moss Landing, down to about 15 or 20 miles per hour. Monterey into Sand City, 10 miles per hour tops until you make it past the 218 connector. Eastbound 68, very slow moving as well until you make it past San Bonancio Road. The slowdown begins near Laguna Seca, it looks like. Southbound 101, as you make your way into Coyote Valley, we've got stop-and-go traffic near Bailey Avenue. Things will be back to the limit as you get closer to Cochrane Road. 475-1080 is the phone number to call in with your traffic reports. Let us know what you see happening, and we will spread the word to your fellow listeners.

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0: dude. These videos are so cool, man. They're fun to watch.
1: I aim to please, Dave.
0: You did a good job. You done good, Greg. You done good.
1: Woo!
0: 479-1080-218-5726 KSEO Dave at gmail.com. I like to give out the contact information right off the bat, Greg, to get it out of the way.
1: It's a good way to do it. People need to know what they're listening to.
0: Right. What are they listening to? Flight 1080.
1: Flight 1080. I'm your co-pilot, Greg Hanley.
0: Uh-huh.
1: Here with Dave Michaels, ready to shock and awe you.
0: All right. Hopefully in a good way.
1: Well, I mean, who's to say?
0: Yeah, I don't know.
1: I mean, one person's pain is another person's fetish.
0: Okay. I've never heard that, but I think that's
1: how it works.
0: I think that's pretty accurate.
1: That's what they tell me. That's what the kids tell me these days.
0: Yeah. You know? I saw a story. I mean, this is way off topic, but we haven't brought up a topic, so I might as well bring it up.
1: We're right on topic.
0: There was a woman who got charged with manslaughter, I think.
1: Ouch.
0: An OnlyFans person, a female, who killed somebody by tying him up because he wanted to be tied up and bound and gagged and all that stuff.
1: Oh, yeah.
0: And she put a bag around his head and...
1: Erotic asphyxiation, they call it.
0: Yeah, dude.
1: That's what the kids call it.
0: That's what the kids call it?
1: Yeah.
0: All right. Well, it didn't work out too well for him and not for her either because she's being charged with something slightly less serious than murder, but still, she's in trouble.
1: Yeah, that's not what you want when you get into that kind of thing, right?
0: You don't want to get killed.
1: Yeah, that's not the point.
0: That's just a little too far.
1: You want to get close.
0: Right.
1: It's that little twist, though, that little fine line between, I don't know what they're looking
0: we'll
1: for,
0: to ask Jim.
1: And death.
0: We'll have to ask Jim, too.
1: Jim knows? Okay, good.
0: He might know.
1: Call up Jim. If you're listening, let us know.
0: 479-1080. Now, Greg, I don't know what to talk about, dude. I've been so busy lately, I don't even know what the heck is going on. But I did hear something that I thought, oh, you know what? Greg might be able to help me figure out what the hell this means. And that was that our national debt has become even with or surpassed our GDP. Is that what it is?
1: Yeah, it surpassed.
0: Did I get that right?
1: Yes, that's correct.
0: Okay, so I don't know what that means, but it doesn't sound good, Greg. So
1: what
0: does that mean?
1: Well, first of all, GDP is gross domestic product. And that's a statistic we use to measure the size of an economy.
0: Okay.
1: And GDP is essentially the market value of all final goods and services produced within a country in a given year. Right.
0: Okay.
1: So all the services like haircuts and tax services that people do when they do your taxes, massages, right? All the goods, bicycles, automobiles, right? Everything that gets produced, whether it's a good or a service, new stuff that's sold to people, we total all that up. And that's the value of the economy, right? That's all the production that happens in one year.
0: Does that include houses?
1: New houses, yes. So it's got to be something produced, right? So if we build a new house, like they're building a bunch of stuff downtown, right, and all across the county, that gets counted. Because what we're trying to measure is activity.
0: Okay.
1: We're trying to measure the amount of productive activity that's happening in a geographic region per year.
0: Okay, that makes sense. Got it.
1: You know? And what we would like, of course, is the amount of debt that our nation is in to be, you know, less than the overall value of our income. It's just the same thing as it would be for an individual, right? If you're making $50,000 a year and you are, you know, $10,000 in debt, that's manageable, right? But if you're $75,000 in debt and you're only making $50,000 a year, it's going to take you a lot longer to pay off, and you're going to have to be a lot more austere in your living standards until you get that paid off. And at some point, there's a breaking point where it's very, very difficult to pay it off at all, right? And then, you know, deals have to be made, bankruptcies have to be declared, and things like that. So, historically, the United States has had a GDP or a debt-to-GDP ratio such that the amount of debt that we had is definitely less than our overall GDP. And even though the debt grew, it grew more slowly than the GDP grew. So, like, if you're acquiring more debt, that's not necessarily a bad thing as long as your income is growing faster. So your ability to pay it off is still feasible because it's a smaller portion of your overall income.
0: Okay.
1: Right? Well, about 40 years ago, we stopped adhering to that rule of making sure our debt grew more slowly than our GDP grew. And in recent past, it actually outstripped our GDP. So now I think we're at like $38 trillion in debt. And our economy is something like $22 trillion or $28 trillion per year. So that's, you know, it makes it much more difficult to pay off.
0: Wow.
1: You know? So there's something to be said for slowing the rate of debt growth until it's at least less than the overall value of our economy. You know, the economy grows, so we could catch up. But it's just like anything else in life. If you're going to pay off your debts and work hard to increase your income, then you're not going to be enjoying luxuries as much,
0: mm-hmm.
1: and you're going to have to work hard and enjoy less leisure time. So for a whole economy to do that, that means the government's going to be diverting more tax dollars to paying down the debt and not engaging in extra government projects or other types of programs in order to kind of slow down the rate of debt.

0: but maybe 25%, right? For a while, I was spending 33% of my income. A third of my income went towards paying off debts, right?
1: Wow.
0: Yeah. But we knocked out a big chunk of debt, over $100,000 worth of debt in 2 years. That's something I'm really proud of. So you can do it, but you have to really kind of budget and think about, okay, well, if I take on this extra job and I don't, you know, go on that vacation, I don't buy the latest, you know, phone, and I'm going to keep limping along in my used car. And
1: no OnlyFans accounts.
0: Well, you could start one, maybe.
1: Probably would have to start one.
0: Yeah, exactly. You do what you can. You do side hustles and stuff like that, and you'd be surprised. It's just like anything else, like a hobby or some sort of research that you're getting into on YouTube. The more you get into it, the more you find out you can do, and it kind of builds, right? Mm. I mean, that's generally how it is with anything. Like, you know, when you're getting into physical fitness or, you know, what you've built with your empire of the Mineral Way, right? Mm-hmm. I mean, you just develop more and more knowledge about the thing, and so you can get better and better at it, and paying off debt's no different. But it does mean that as a culture, as a nation, we have to think, yeah, that's an important thing. It might – now, sometimes what happens is it gets so dire, the forces that be – in this case, it would be creditors and people that would be willing to lend us money say, hey, we ain't going to do it anymore.
1: Mm-hmm.
0: You have to take care of this or, you know, we're going to say no more borrowing. So everyone has a credit rating, including the United States government. And it's actually come down a few times in the last 10 years.
1: Right.
0: It's not the most highest stellar credit rating anymore, even though the United States has never defaulted on any loans. And we get tax dollars from the American public. I mean, geez, what a great revenue stream, right? But even with that all in mind, we do have a slightly less than perfect credit rating by Standard & Poor's and Moody's and these other kind of credit, you know, ratings agencies, right?
1: Mm-hmm.
0: So eventually, if the debt-to-GDP ratio gets too bad, then it's just going to be incredibly difficult for the United States government to keep borrowing, and they would have to then prioritize paying down the debt, at least in part, so that their credit rating can go back up so they can continue to borrow again.
1: What would that look like? I don't understand. When you say we have to borrow money, who are we borrowing money from?
0: Well,
1: United States of America, dude. We're the best country in the world.
0: Well, yeah, but, I mean, so here's the thing. If the government wants to spend money, like you said, where does it get that money? Well, one way it gets it is through taxes.
1: Right.
0: Right? Income taxes, all the different taxes.
1: Sure.
0: We talked about that last time I was here, right?
1: Mm-hmm.
0: It's no longer tax season, so I no longer believe taxation is theft, but next April I will. that's just how I roll, right?
1: Right.
0: But the other way to do it is by borrowing. Anyone can borrow. I mean, you can take out a loan at a bank. Corporations and government agencies, because they've done the due diligence of filing all the appropriate documents and putting out all the appropriate financial records, can also issue bonds. You and I can't issue a bond, right? But just like there's stocks out there, there's also bonds out there. A stock is a partial ownership of a corporation.
1: Mm-hmm.
0: A bond is just a loan, but it's a loan that anyone can basically provide. When a government or a corporation issues bonds, say for like $1,000, and you buy a bond, you're basically lending that corporation or that government agency $1,000.
1: Okay.
0: And now, as per the provisions of the bond, the government or the corporation pays you back plus interest over a period of time. So anybody in the entire world can lend money to the U.S. government when it issues bonds. And many people do because, again, it's the U.S. government.
1: Right.
0: So they're basically going to guarantee payment on that loan.
1: Right.
0: So if you want a very guaranteed income stream, then you can buy a bond and be guaranteed a certain rate of return on that. Now, there's another thing, and I'm not going to talk about the sale price of a bond because that just gets too complicated. For right now, we just know that the government can borrow, and that's another way they can get money to pay for government services.
1: Okay.
0: Right? So if you're a government official, you have to think, okay, we want to build a bridge. We want to have a war. We want to do these things that governments do, right? How do we want to finance that? One way we can do that is by taking in tax dollars. Now, the American public is

0: kind of grumpy about paying taxes, as they should be.
1: Mm-hmm.
0: And it also kind of puts a little bit of a downward pressure on the economy because we're taking money out of the economy currently that people could be spending on other things. So tax dollars have a downside to them, obviously, especially if you're trying to get reelected. Now, borrowing, though, doesn't have the direct impact on the American public immediately that taxes do, right?
1: Right.
0: So if the government issues bonds and people with money out there, whoever they are, will buy those bonds, they're effectively lending money to the government that the government can then use to buy things and do government services, right?
1: Very nice.
0: Now, the only issue is then the government has to pay that back like anybody else has to pay back their debts, and that will have to come sooner or later from future taxes. Now, if the economy keeps growing, that's not necessarily a problem. Just like, you know, if a student borrows money to go through college and then later on has a very high income because they got a college degree, no big deal. You pay off the student loans and then you go about your business, right?
1: Mm-hmm.
0: So the government can do that too. And it's very traditional for countries to do this. We're in a war. We need to raise funds. We'll issue bonds. We will fight the war. Then later on when the war's over, then we're doing better, we can pay off the debt, right? And so that's generally the way they work it. And they try to have a combination of tax dollars and debt that they use to finance all their various government services.
1: Okay.
0: So the only problem is that if governments borrow in good times, in addition to bad times, the debt keeps piling up. Right? It's just kind of like when someone has a credit card and they don't use it wisely, only using it like if their car breaks down or they lose their job and they need money for a little bit before they get their next job. Instead, they use their credit card just to buy luxury goods and they don't really worry about the future too much. That can come back to bite you in the rear.
1: Mm-hmm.
0: Right? And that's what some people are very concerned about. We've kind of outgrown our capacity to easily pay off the debt. And it would be a good idea to pay it down a bit and allow the economy to keep growing until we're back to that less debt than GDP ratio.
1: So, okay, so if I'm a private person, I could just claim bankruptcy, right?
0: That's true.
1: Why? I guess the government can do that or not?
0: They surely could. But a lot of people who lent the government that money are U.S. citizens.
1: Mm-hmm.
0: Right? Because anyone like, you know, grandma with some savings or Uncle Joe, right? A lot of people who are getting closer to retirement don't want to have as much of their life savings in stocks because those go up and down and up and down, right? Whereas a bond is a more steady stream of income. It's a more stable asset.
1: Mm-hmm.
0: People, as they get closer to retirement, tend to hold on to bonds more often. And if they're the ones who are lending the U.S. government money and then the government defaults on those loans, poor Uncle Joe and your grandma are out, right? And then it's going to make it much more difficult for the government to get funds in the future. Once they start defaulting on loans, people are going to be very wary about giving them any more loans in the future, right? Because when you file bankruptcy, you can't just go get a credit card,
1: right?
0: So that would be a problem as well. So it would be a good idea not to do that. Right, it is a very powerful tool to be able to leverage debt versus tax dollars. And another thing, if they were to default on their debts and not be able to borrow anymore, they'd have to finance everything with taxes. Which means right now they'd have to finance, I think, $1 to $2 trillion more in government spending with taxes.
1: Wow.
0: Yeah. So, you know, it's a bit of a balancing act, right? And you have to be wise in the way you handle that.
1: Do you still believe that that's going to get paid off? Because I just don't see it. Right?
0: So
1: I just don't see that that's going to be paid off.
0: The guy who taught me money and banking, Jeffrey Rogers Hummel, doesn't believe it's going to happen.
1: Doesn't believe
0: nope.
1: It's going to be paid off?
0: Nope. He thinks we're already past the point of no return. Last time I talked to him, which is a while back. And he believes that the government eventually will have to default on loans because the value of assets has been outstripped by their liabilities. And one way they can do that, though, isn't just through outright saying no to paying off their bonds. They can do it in like a softer way. So like Social Security payments, for example, are monies due to taxpayers who've been paying into it throughout their working life through mm-hmm. their paychecks. But if you go to your Social Security statement right now and you're of a sufficient age, like I'm 52, right? You look at your Social Security projected payment that you should get when you retire, and then there's a little fine print. We estimate that you will only get a certain percentage of this in the future. And I think for people my age, it's like 66%.
1: Wow, dude.
0: Yeah.
1: Wow.
0: Yeah. So they're already thinking about, well, we might have to adjust this in the future.
1: Well, can't we just cut Social Security? Just nobody gets any money for, well, 5 years to suck it up. Don't worry about it. No money.
0: Well, we surely could. But there's people who rely upon that fixed income. And they've been paying into it for 40 years, right? Their whole working life. So, I mean, that's really a shady thing to do to someone. And, that's just one of those problems. You know, they can do other things too. Like, okay, we'll pay off the bonds, but we're only going to pay off 87 cents on the dollar, right? Which is still a big problem. They're essentially defaulting, but they're not like saying, nope, screw it. If you owe us money, you're out of luck, right? Another thing that will most likely could happen as well is they're just reducing other types of services. Right. So we'll see things like national parks shut down and get sold off. I don't know.
1: Sold off?
0: Yeah, like, you know.
1: Holy
0: like
1: cow, dude.
0: Someone might buy Yellowstone. Elon Musk will buy Yellowstone. It'll just be like robots running around, you know, chasing after the buffalo.
1: Robot bears and robot bobcats.
0: Yeah, I don't know. I mean, there's different ways of doing it. But I think as we approach that kind of doomsday scenario, the prioritization of fiscal responsibility just becomes higher and higher on everybody's list. So it will become less and less of a political football and more of just a reality. And
1: right now, is it still a political football?
0: Yeah, right now, it's still a political football. It at least got brought up by the current administration.
1: Right.
0: Elon Musk, and that was the whole Doge thing, right?
1: Right. With Donald I was going to ask you about that.
0: It is a thing. People are looking at fraud and bad spending in the government. So it's already starting to become more of our public conversation that this is something we should be looking at. But we really need a strong political will that goes beyond the divisiveness of politics, where everyone agrees, okay, yeah, this is an important thing. And then the discussion becomes, well, how? How are we going to do this, right?
1: So what do you think the future looks like? Because, I mean, we're going to need more money as technology takes over things. I mean, we're growing in totally different ways, Greg. Lately, I've been really watching a lot of things about how the wars are being fought, the war in Iran, the war in Ukraine, and how technology is shifting the battlefield. I mean, we're going to have to buy all new equipment, dude. I mean, mm-hmm. things are being fought with AI and drones. Stuff that wasn't a reality 6 years ago is now a definite reality, and we are just not prepared, dude. We have to start dumping money. And as that happens, you're going to have to start talking about basic universal income. Is that what it's called, a universal basic income?
0: Yeah, they talk about that.
1: The money has to come from somewhere, dude. I don't see a slowdown in spending. I see a necessary increase in spending on the part of the government. I don't see how it's going to slow down. I don't.
0: Okay. Do you want a optimistic answer or a pessimistic answer?
1: I want a realistic answer.
0: Well, okay. The most honest answer is no one knows. No one has a crystal ball. And the reality of the human condition is we always have our backs against the wall facing a crisis. That's been true for thousands and thousands of years. We can bring up quotes from the Roman Empire where they were talking about how population increases were going to outstrip the increases in our ability to grow food, and we were all going to starve to death, right? And at that time, in that moment, that was a distinct possibility. Now, what they didn't foresee, which no one could have at that time, was increases in technological developments in the agricultural sector of their economy. Now, the Roman Empire, by the way, did collapse, so there is that, right? But
1: it did.
0: Overall, humanity, continued on,
1: right?
0: And We, you know, I have a PowerPoint. I don't have my flash drive with me, but I have a PowerPoint going through all the different predictions about how we were going to run out of oil, we were going to run out of trees, acid rain was going to destroy all the forests, and again and again and again over like 100 years. We were going to run out of food, and we were all going to starve to death. Like, all these things were being said. And at the time when these things were being predicted, it was a possibility.
1: Mm-hmm.
0: But humans have this capacity to face a crisis and do their best with their ability to think about stuff and come up with solutions to survive and continue, right?
1: It's amazing.
0: Oh, well, I mean, we're life, right?
1: Yeah,
0: I mean,
1: yeah.
0: We are organisms just like, you know, any other life
1: yeah,
0: form.
1: Yeah, but cows can't do that. Dogs can't do that. I mean, it's humans
0: but I mean,
1: an amazing species.
0: You know, life is amazing.
1: Yeah.
0: Right. And nature is amazing. And the way life exists and the way it adapts and changes and overcomes things is very miraculous.
1: Yeah.
0: And we're part of that. So it's a zany ride, though. And not like the Roman Empire. Not every pocket of civilization makes it. So, you know, was it Easter Island? Had those people making those big face sculptures, right? Mm-hmm. They died out. Something happened to the Maya, right? Either they died out or they became interdimensional beings.
1: Well, the answer, no one knows. It's kind of a boring answer. Greg.
0: Yeah, so, okay, you wanted the honest answer.
1: I did want an honest, yeah, but now give me a pessimistic answer.
0: Okay, pessimistic
1: and then a
0: answer is, yeah, it's pretty dark, man, because AI is going to take over jobs, and then that kind of labor won't be needed. And while there will be an increase in some types of production, not everyone is going to be needed to take part in that production. And the value that they bring to society is going to go way down. And while they might be given a little bit of money just to survive, the course of history has shown that when that has happened, people don't really get a very compassionate slice of the pie. They get the very bare minimum, if anything at all. And they're kind of told to quietly go away. And those of us that still are in the more valued sector, whatever that might be, get a huge increase. So the income disparity and the wealth inequality could be really accelerated coming forward.
1: That's what it seems like is going to happen.
0: It's sure possible.
1: I mean, that's the whole reason that the universal basic income is being considered, right? Because we know that that's going to happen.
0: That's the justification for it. That's correct.
1: Is that going to make things worse?
0: Well, okay. As an economist, I would say what we want to do is link something like aid to some sort of productive activity. So I would say, okay, given that scenario that I just laid out, if we needed some sort of universal basic income, we would want to link it to people actually doing things. So you got to go to school. You got to get some sort of job. You got to do something. I don't care what it is. Get up off the couch. Put on your pants.
1: But why?
0: Because otherwise, we're not giving people any incentive to get out there and find out how they can be productive. Right? And that's what we want to reward. Right, we want to reward people figuring out, hey, what can I do? Right, what can I do to be productive? Right, I mean, that's the human ingenuity that we're talking about, getting ourselves out of a crisis. And we want to really activate that. So we want to make sure people aren't just being given this aid for no reason. Right, it's that they're doing their best to contribute in whatever way. And, you know, not everyone's going to be able to put out a lot, right? I mean, we have that now. Certain people, like, you know, can't be that productive because of mental disabilities or what they've been given in life. But we still want to promote them doing what they can with the resources that they have available. And then the creative process of human ingenuity can unfold, and we can find solutions,
1: right?
0: Not every business needs to be a giant Amazon-sized corporation. People find little side hustles. Look at Mineral Way,
1: mm-hmm.
0: right? We need more of those.
1: Mm-hmm.
0: And people won't do that if they're just given this money for nothing. I mean, they still will to some extent, right? Some people do that no matter what. But we want everyone to connect compensation with some sort of contribution, right? Could be going to school. Could be taking care of someone else's kids.
1: The goal is to get them to produce something, and hopefully that something might build another economy, another wing of the economy,
0: exactly.
1: Two, three wings
0: right.
1: of the economy.
0: Yeah, because we have to explore for solutions.
1: Right.
0: Yeah.
1: Okay, so that was a pessimistic answer. What's the optimistic answer?
0: Oh, the optimistic answer is that every single time we faced a crisis, we found a solution, and why would now be any different? And yes, AI will take away other jobs, but it will also create new jobs, which is what's happened every single time we've invented new technology.
1: Mm-hmm.
0: We were told, for example, by the people who were the Chicken Littles of the world, telling us the sky was falling, right? When the internet was invented, that we weren't going to have any more stores. There wasn't going to be any more physical stores anymore. But we know that's not true. And there's a whole new realm of the economy that's internet-based that didn't exist before. So whether that be because of electricity or because of the internet or AI, there'll be a shift. And new different types of jobs will be created that are oftentimes more pleasant and higher paying than the old ones. I know we got to go a break.
1: Yeah, we got to go to a break, Greg. 479-1080-218-5726, KSEO Dave at gmail.com. We're hanging out with Greg today. If you want to join the party, you know how to do it. We will be back in 2 minutes.

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0: man, that's funky, Greg. You are a funky man.
1: Squib cakes. Tower of Power.
0: From Bay Area, yes?
1: That's Back to Oakland. Yeah, that's the album.
0: But they are from the Bay Area, aren't they?
1: I think so, yeah. That's correct.
0: All right, Greg Hanley joining us. If you want to do the same, you can give us a call or send a text message or send an email or even snail mail. It probably won't get here in time, though, Greg. Somebody sent me this, though. It says, old people like me, like the texter.
1: Okay.
0: Remember the number called GNP, Gross National Product. What's the difference between that and GDP?
1: Okay, gross national product is the nation's production. Same thing, but now we're only counting citizens. So GDP, gross domestic product, is within a geographic area. So within the borders of the United States, doesn't matter if you're a citizen of the United States or not, you're taking part in production. Okay. So if you're a U.S. citizen, if you're someone from... I don't know, Japan, who's teaching Japanese classes at the local adult ed class. If you're a German national who started up a business here. If you're Toyota that has a factory in the United States, that's all U.S. GDP. Now, of course, the profits to the Toyota Corporation go to Japan because it's a Japanese company. But gross domestic product is just within the geographic region. We don't care if you're a citizen of the United States or not. Gross national product cares very much that you're a citizen, which means people who are not citizens of the United States do not contribute to GNP because they're citizens of some other country. And when they're here producing things, that's part of another country's GNP. And if you and I go abroad and like we take this dog and pony show on the road, right, and we do a radio show in Germany or something like that, mm-hmm. That would still be part of the U.S. GNP, even though it would be also part of Germany's GDP. So GNP is kind of tough to measure because people don't stay put. They're all over the world. But if we're going to track the production of U.S. citizens, it's not just within the geographical region of the United States. Right? And so immigration becomes a big thing there because if, like, there's millions and millions of people here from another country – and they're producing things, that would actually be part of that other nation's economy in the way that we would measure GNP. But it would still be our GDP, right? So, for the United States, it doesn't really matter that much because we're not a small nation whose overall level of immigration is like a huge chunk of our population. It's not like 75% of us are coming here from other countries, right? Mm-hmm. But if we're a very small nation like Bermuda or the Philippines or Bali or Fiji, but what's the other one? The French Islands, the French it's like the French Hawaii.
0: Beats the heck out of me.
1: I'll think of it later on at 2 a.m. If you're a very small island nation, now there could be a substantial amount of your population that comes from another country. And so then it would be different, the figures of GNP and GDP.
0: So GNP covers a wider...
1: It can because, you know, the citizens of a country will go all over the world to produce things, right? If you start a company in France... Mm-hmm. That would be production in France. It would be counted as part of France's gross domestic product, but it would be part of the United States' gross national product.
0: Got it.
1: And that might matter if a lot of us are going abroad and producing things.
0: But the numbers are not big enough that it matters that much?
1: We generally don't care too terribly much about it in economics because there's more of a consistent correlation between the standard of living of someone within a country and gross domestic product.
0: Somebody says, were you thinking of Tahiti?
1: Yes, I was thinking of Tahiti. Thank you.
0: What? Are you serious?
1: Yes, that's exactly what I was thinking of.
0: Wow.
1: Yes. Oh, gosh, that makes me feel so much better.
0: Now you can go ahead and have a good night's sleep,
1: Greg.
0: Yeah,
1: which won't happen, but there's too many other things that will wake me up at 2 a.m.
0: 479-1080. Do you want to take some phone calls?
1: Yeah, let's do it.
0: All right, let's head out to Salinas and see what Mike has to say. You are in the air, Mike. Thank you for the call.
2: Sure. Hey, guys. Scary program you're talking about that has me totally freaked out.
1: Uh-oh.
2: I don't see how in the world we're going to bring it back. Why don't you talk about California's debt? We're approaching $20 trillion. That's half of the national debt.
1: Oh, yikes.
0: Really?
2: Yes.
1: Yeah, probably.
2: Nothing's free. Nothing's free. You know, at city council here in Salinas, I've taken my wallet out a few times and says, this is where the money comes from that you guys keep on spending.
1: Yeah.
2: We don't have the money. The worst thing that the feds do is print more paper money and push it into the system. That's what really creates inflation, and that's what has happened. I'm so pissed off at every president that hasn't tried to control the debt. If it wasn't for the Great Depression, I would have been born a silver spoon baby.
1: Well, I'm not sure you got those figures. Right now, I'm just looking it up real quick. The figures I'm seeing, and of course, you know, figures on the internet, but I'm seeing total state debt for California is $600 billion, and our GDP is $4.1
2: trillion. I got different numbers, yeah.
1: Yeah, so we'd have to keep on doing research, right? Because
2: you have to throw everything into the pile.
1: We have a budget gap. A lot of times. We have a budget gap of $18 billion. I mean, I could keep looking, right? But that's what I just showed just by looking at it. But obviously, you know, California has a huge spending problem, and I don't think anyone would disagree with that.
2: Yeah, I don't see light at the end of the tunnel at all. So it's going to be an interesting ride.
1: Yeah.
2: My grandparents went through the great. I think I'm going to go through the great, great, great depression.
1: We'll see, man.
0: Hopefully not.
2: Keep up the good show.
1: Oh, thank you,
0: Mike. You know, it's something that he brought up right now talking about California, as you and I were talking off the air. I said, well, what would it look like if the government had to stop spending money? And you said that they would still take our taxes but not give us anything, kind of like California. You made a joke, right? Kind of like California. We're used to it in California where you just get taxed up the nose and don't really get...
1: And there's all these potholes. And
0: yeah.
1: Yeah. Yeah. Well, we've got like an idea that we might have high-speed rail, though, one day.
0: Oh, boy.
1: Yeah, I mean, that's an extreme case, right? If we didn't care about the debt and we just thumbed our nose to it and didn't do anything, eventually, because so much debt piled up and there's interest payments to make on the debt, all of our tax dollars would go just to the interest payments on debt, which is, I mean, realistically not possible. They don't let anyone get so into debt that your entire income just makes minimum payments because it's not realistic, right? You would starve to death again in 2 weeks. So they know a government can't function that way as well, where we got so indebted that our entire tax revenue went just to paying off interest payments on prior debt. But I mean, that would be the end of it, right? But before that ever happens, there's these kinds of conversations that we're involved in now where, okay, what are they going to cut? And then, you know, they will also probably increase taxes too to generate more revenue for paying off the debt. And that's the austerity, right? And that's not fun.
0: 479-1080. We had better start getting to these phone calls.
1: Okay, let's do it.
0: All right, let's do it. Let's see what G. Joe has to say. You are in the air, Joe. Thank you for the call.
3: Yeah, I got some questions. But before that, Dave, you said I could mention this. So I play tag with a group of people in the woods. It's called Airsoft.
1: Yeah.
3: Gets us outside, whatever, whatever. We lost our field. Oh. We're looking for another field. We pay to play. And most of us are adults. Sometimes a guy brings his little son, whatever. We're adults. We sign waivers, whatever, whatever. We pay to play. So if anybody has any woods on their property or know anybody who has woods on their property, and we can talk. Dave said if anybody wants more information, send Dave their contact information, and Dave will forward it to me.
0: Sure. Okay. Yeah, no problem, Joe. No problem.
3: Okay, so the question is, Mr. Economist, have you ever applied or know anything about secured credit cards?
1: So that's basically kind of like a debit card, right? You put in money so that you have a certain balance in the account, and then you can draw down from that so you can build credit. Is that correct?
3: All I know is, let me see, used car. To go rent a car in years past, I use my debit card. Supposedly now, you can't use a debit card.
1: Really?
3: This is what I've heard. I've heard it from several people. Maybe Maybe it's not all of them, all the companies, whatever. So I want some type of credit card. Okay. I've never had a loan for anything. I've paid for cash, everything.
1: Good for you, by the way.
3: Yeah, I live by all of my means. I mean, it helps. I don't blow my retirement on kids. Whatever, that's just me. they capped me. My debit card, they capped me at, let's try to make this short, at like $5,000. Well, I wanted to go to Super Bowl. That was over $5,000 a couple of years ago. They blocked me. So someone said, hey, we'll get a secured credit card. Secure it with the money, like $10,000. Great. So I go in there and I do it. They say, oh, well, you have to pass, you know, a credit check. I go, I'm not going to pass a credit check. I don't have any credit score. And, you know, they deny me. Oh, and then they came back because the person, I said I paid like $500 rent. They put down $5,000, whatever. I shouldn't get so in detail. But so they said they'd give me one for $5,000. So I'm just curious if you ever applied.
1: So I think I get the idea of what you're talking about, and just for expediency, I think I can answer your question too. So what he's talking about is essentially having a deposit placed down so that your credit account would be more secured, right? So it's kind of like when you use your credit card to make a deposit when you rent a hotel room. Mm-hmm. They want to make sure if you trash the place, they can get some money out of you, right? So the credit card company, for people who have declared bankruptcy or something like that or have bad credit, will ask you put down some money, maybe $200 to $500, and then they've got a little bit of funds, and then you can use your credit card. And they know that in case you don't pay back your credit card bill, they've got some funds there. So it's a lot like a debit card, but it, you know, is essentially a debit card. I guess the difference is that you don't actually pay down your deposit. You still have to pay your bill separately from the deposit that you put down ahead of time.
3: Oh, okay. Okay. So maybe that's what I'm talking about, because I got in a,
1: well. Yeah. So what I would say to them, if you do only engage in cash transactions and you have a substantial savings, I would say to them, hey, look, I've got assets here. Are you saying you don't want my money? Because I'm good for it. And you can do some bargaining. Maybe not at the very first round. They might say no to it. But if you go further down that rabbit hole, you can probably bargain with them more strongly than you might have originally thought. And there are entire groups that are very much in keeping with your mindset of not using any credit cards, both for financial and religious reasons. And if you get into some of their group chats and things like that, they might have some better advice for you specifically about your situation. I know the whole Dave Ramsey crew is very much in keeping with what you're saying. And they say, hey, look, you can buy houses without a credit score. You can do a lot of things without a credit score, but you do have to have a substantial amount of down payment ahead of time. So if you do have those funds, you might have more bargaining power than you think.
0: 479-1080, Johnny, what do you have to say?
4: Well, just on that comment, I would advise them. I always feel when Silicon Valley Bank went down, when First Republic went down, all these people come to me and go, it's like, what should we do with our money? Because a lot of our friends are good old Italians and Italian Jews. And I said, put your money in the biggest, most successful bank of all. And that's what I advise to them, AAPL, Apple. They're their own bank, they're international. They will put it in there. They go, but they might go out of business. I go, if Apple goes out of business, we're all out of business.
1: Yeah.
4: It's such a large corp, because you can borrow against the stocks, and that's what people don't know. You get a margin, then you borrow against that, and you can actually write it off. And they normally, if you go, I have a lot of stocks, they will lower you. You can get better rates, actually, than you could get on home loans. People don't know that.
0: Johnny, you've got a terrible connection. Do you have a question?
4: Oh, yeah, no, I was actually.
0: There you go.
4: I switched off the other phone. No, I would say Apple, and you invest because it's a bank in itself, and you can different because I won't name the companies, but the big investment companies, they will securitize against your investment, and you can borrow against that and use that. And it's actually at a better rate than you can, like, let's say a car loan. You could borrow against the Apple and get a better loan than you could on the car. And it's just, but getting back to your other subject, I was going to get back to Warren Buffett. Warren had this great line, and he would agree with you, but disagree with Dave Ramsey. He said, no, this is the best deal in town. We give China a bunch of paper. They buy a bunch of our bonds. And what do they got? They have paper. And if at some point we have a huge military, I mean, and I'll go with Warren Buffett and Charlie Munger. They said giving people worthless pieces of paper, that's an IOU, is the best deal of all. Because, again, we get their products. We get the advantage of them doing it. They're polluting their own area, and we take advantage of it. So what do you have to say about Warren Buffett, who would disagree with Dave Ramsey? He said leverage is good. Because, you know, Warren always he owns in Berkshire Hathaway. They own these great companies. He said, but leverage is just a tool, but it just has to be used wisely.
0: So interesting.
1: If we're talking specifically about debt and Dave Ramsey's take on it versus Warren Buffett, I think Dave Ramsey would say, we're not Warren Buffett, right? And so the average person who's getting themselves into trouble with credit cards and not managing their leverage properly because they're not very responsible with their investing and managing their finances needs to be much more wary of how they take on debt. And it's kind of a psychological thing. If you are never acquiring wealth so that you can be investing because you're always making impulsive decisions to buy things which you don't really need, you can never generate enough assets to become like Warren Buffett. And so I think that would be the answer. Now, once you get to that place where you've got a substantial amount of wealth, where you're financially independent, then as long as you're balancing things properly, you're fine. You just have to be responsible about it. But, I mean, the people that call up Dave Ramsey are people who are like, you know, 60 grand in debt, and they make $40,000 a year, and they're just trying to, like, get out from under it. So dang, it's a different kind of situation.
0: Thank you for the call, Johnny, 831-479-10. We've got less than 2 minutes. You think we can fit in another phone call?
1: Well, it depends on how quickly they talk.
0: Nick, what do you have to say?
5: To me, the inflation is all in the packaging, the little product.
1: Oh, yeah.
5: Others, it's the raising rent. But all the new monies we released last year, do you have any charts on that?
1: In the last year?
5: I heard that was a main driver other than...
1: Well, the money supply is a huge driver. And like 67 cents of your dollar was produced in the last 17 years. I mean, it's been astronomical how much money they've printed out and how much they've increased the money supply in the last 17 years. And yes, inflation drives things tremendously. And it helps the government borrow even more because if there's a major financial entity which buys up the debt, then it's easier for people to borrow. We could talk about that after the break.
0: All right. Thank you for the call, Nick. 831-479-1080, 218-5726, KSEODave@gmail.com. Hanging out today with Greg Hanley and you. You know how to do it. We'll be back in 2 minutes. Keep it tuned in. This is AM 1080, KSEO Santa Cruz, AM 1340, KOMY, La Selva Beach, Watsonville.

0: news this hour from Town Hall. I'm Keith Peters in Washington. Vice President J.D. Vance was asked by a reporter whether he agrees with President Trump, who had said Americans' financial situations are not a factor in negotiations with Iran.
1: The goal of preventing nuclear proliferation is probably the single most important thing that we can do to keep our people safe for the long term. It's absolutely a worthy goal. But of course, the president and I and the entire team, we care about the American people's financial situations. It's one of the reasons why we passed the Working Families Tax Cut. It's one of the reasons why we're so focused on fraud. We care about how the American people are doing economically. We've also got a number of other challenges. Of course, the president has to confront all these challenges simultaneously.
0: The president had made the comment just before his departure for talks with Chinese President Xi Jinping. There's a new contract for United Airlines flight attendants.
2: United Airlines flight attendants have approved a new labor contract covering about 30,000 flight attendants, marking their first pay increases in 6 years. The agreement includes an average 31% pay raise this summer and boarding pay worth an additional 7 to 8% in compensation. The agreement also secures expanded job security, pay for lengthy stays, and 10 weeks of paid parental leave. Union leaders say the deal sets a new industry benchmark. I'm Lisa Dwyer.
0: Senate Republicans have blocked Democrats' efforts to reverse Trump-era changes to consumer protection laws. The Democrats' push on Wednesday had aimed to challenge GOP senators in an election year. The Senate had held 3 votes, each of which was defeated along party lines. On Wall Street, a mixed day as the Dow was down by 67 points. The NASDAQ rose 314. The S&P 500 advanced 43. Oil around $101 a barrel. More at townhall.com.
3: 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Whether you're growing tomatoes, cucumbers, carrots, or